0: the app.
1: The PNG Chiefs are believed to be looking at Australian rugby to boost their playing roster. The new rugby league franchise understood to be targeting rising star Trevon Pritchard and his older brother Caden. Broncos veteran Ben Hunt is backing Sam Walker to shine if called on to replace the injured Tom Dearden for the Maroons. The Roosters halfback is in the mix, although some are suggesting Cowboys teammate Jake Clifford could get the nod. Hunt says Walker has the qualities to deliver on the big stage.
2: He's playing some really good footy for the Roosters, him and Chez both. I think they're playing really good. You know, it's kind of like, you know, I guess Tommy last year, a lot of people didn't think he was up for it and he got the opportunity and, you know, he's our best player. So Sammy's a good little player, mate, and if he got the opportunity, I think he'd stand up.
1: And the Spurs and the Timberwolves are tied at 2-2 heading into Game 5 of their NBA semi-final series. It's 4 past 10. That's the latest news and sport.
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4: A Rhodes police operation continues involving the riot squad and also tactical police. It's got Walker Street closed between Mary and Garthorpe Streets, which is at a unit block at the back of the train station. Crash now at Kingswood. Looks like Parker Street affected at the Great Western High near the Nepean Hospital. At Liverpool, a broken-down truck on Newbridge Road. That's westbound at Speed Street and it's got some really heavy traffic coming out of Moorbank on Heathcote Road and also Newbridge Road joining the run there as you head into Liverpool. And Glenwood cleared an earlier crash on Sunnyholt Road. This is Will Bottom on 2GB.
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1: Cloudy throughout the day, showers at times, southeasterly winds, a top of 21 degrees on the coast and in the west. Partly cloudy with showers again tomorrow. Showers continuing for Friday, a shower or two Saturday, Sunday and the light rain to linger into next week. Right now 18 degrees in town, humidity 81%, 18 degrees at Bankstown and Penrith, 16 at Terry Hills, 17 at Campbelltown, 18 at Penrith. I'm Josh Bryant. There'll be more news at 11 on your news leader, Sydney's 2GB.
0: Across Australia, this is Mornings with Mark Levy.
7: Second hour of the program. Nice to have you with us. 131873 is the number to have your say. You can do that thanks to Amasim and tell your pricey telco where to go. 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Angus Taylor's going to join us this hour as well, the opposition leader. And I maintain, off the back of the Farrah by-election and what we saw last night, his budget in reply speech needs to be one hell of a speech. So we'll find out what they think of last night's budget, the opposition, and what potentially he might be saying on Thursday night when he stands on the floor of Parliament to offer up his budget in reply speech. Just before we continue on, I wanted to get another plug in for this because we're heading to Lithgow next week. In fact, I'm off to Brisbane on Thursday, tomorrow, and then when I come back, I'm going to drive to Lithgow. I'm looking forward to meeting everybody in Lithgow as well because,

0: this is a story that really matters, and that's the closure of Victoria Pass, the Great Western Highway, which is causing serious disruption across the region. And it's time to bring the conversation directly to the people affected. So next Thursday, I will be broadcasting 2GB Mornings live from the Lithgow Workies, one of the oldest clubs in New South Wales with more than 10,000 members and a long history supporting the local community. And we want you to come along. It won't cost you a thing. Might cost you a coffee or maybe a bacon and egg roll in the bistro. But come along and be a part of our community forum with industry leaders, local voices, hopefully some government representatives as well. If you want answers and you want to be heard, you can join us live from 9 o'clock next Thursday at Lithgow Workies and be a part of the discussion. So looking forward to getting up to Lithgow on Thursday of next week. Also, this is a story breaking this morning. The Northern Territory Government has announced the two people who will head up a review into the Territory's child protection system, which was sparked by the recent death of 5-year-old Alice Springs girl Kumanjai Little Baby. Minister for Child Protection Robin Cahill said this morning the government had selected retired New South Wales Police Commissioner Karen Webb and longtime Northern Territory public servant Greg Shanahan to lead the review. The announcement came as the minister separately announced new child protection legislation would be introduced into the NT Parliament today under the Care and Protection of Children Act. And just while we're talking about this, I alluded to the fact that as I was leaving the office yesterday after the show, I saw Jacinta Price on one of the TVs in my office, and she was wiping away tears. And you automatically see that. You turn the volume up to make sure that, one, she's okay, but two, what she's actually saying. And it was one of the most powerful things I think I've seen in the parliament of this country for a long, long time. It was in no way political. It was just purely from the heart. I think everybody should be made to listen to what Jacinta Namper-Jimper-Price said yesterday in the Senate, especially those politicians from whatever side of the political divide you're on. Local, state, federal governments, they need to listen to this because it's up to them to make a change.
1: There is no escaping the reality of what happened. My niece's life was taken senselessly, selfishly and horrifically. And the hardest truth of all is that for many in my hometown, none of this came as a surprise. But the truth is that people do not want to speak this out loud. For too long in this country, there has been silence around what is happening in too many town camps and remote communities. A silence driven by fear. A fear of causing offence. A fear of being labelled racist. Fear of speaking honestly about dysfunction, violence, alcohol abuse, neglect and conditions vulnerable children are growing up in. That silence is killing our babies.
0: Just breaks your heart, doesn't it? She also spoke about the lack of meaning and emptiness of condolences when nothing is done to try and fix the problem.
1: Condolences become empty when they are accompanied by excuses for inaction. Condolences become hollow when difficult conversations are avoided in the name of cultural sensitivity. While vulnerable children remain exposed to violence, abuse and neglect, and I'm tired of the excuses. I'm tired of governments announcing billions of dollars in spending while conditions on the ground continue to deteriorate. I'm tired of hearing about symbolism, acknowledgements, gestures while children continue to grow up in unsafe environments. Housing matters, but housing alone is not going to solve this crisis. Building another house means nothing if violence, alcoholism, abuse and neglect continue unchecked inside these homes. We've got to be honest. We've got to admit this.
0: If that doesn't make the government listen, I truly do not know whatever will. You can hear the heartbreak, you can hear the anger, you can hear the frustration. And as she said, how do we just keep throwing money at these communities without a plan to fix the problem? I've got Angus Taylor coming up, but let's whip through a few calls. So let's try and get to as many of them as we can. I just ask you, just keep them short and concise for me so I can give everyone the chance to have their say. Andrew's next up at Windsor. Morning, Andrew.
2: Yeah, how are you, Mark?
0: Good, bud.
2: Hey, if this government had a brain, what they'd do, you would just have a 20% GST and get rid of all the other taxes and they would make more money, you know?
0: Run me through your thought process there, Andrew.
2: Well, if you got rid of all the taxes and you just had a 20% GST, they would make more money. It's a non-brainer. Like business pays 20% tax, everyone pays 20%, and you get rid of all the other taxes.
0: Good luck selling it to the good luck selling it to the wider population, though, Andrew. It might be wise in theory, but whether it would happen, I don't think it would. Joe's in Sydney. Morning, Joe.
3: Good morning, Mark. Hey, listen, mate, make sure you take along John Solithgow because it's going to be pretty chilly. Now, listen.
0: You going to come down and see us?
3: I used to live there, mate.
0: Good on you.
3: Now, listen, Mark, I have a very good question here. Mm. They're talking about this intergenerational for youngsters, right, to get into a home. And that's why they've changed the capital gains tax. Mm. So why have they attacked capital gains tax on people who's got a share portfolio?
0: Good point.
3: You know why? Because these politicians can't lie straight in bed. They've stuffed everything, this Labor government. All they want to do is tax the older Australians, and we know quite well why they're doing it. And if they're fair dinking about getting the younger generation into homes, we didn't have any help when we were growing up, and I listened to what you was instilled in you by your parents, and it was instilled in us too. You work hard, you crawl before you walk. Nobody give us any handouts.
0: Yep.
3: Now, if this mob is fair thinking, why are they attacking the older Australians that have got a share portfolio?
0: Yep.
3: It's disgusting because they're liars.
0: Yep, they're liars, Joe, and they hate using that word, but that's exactly what the Prime Minister is. You can't tell the Australian people you are not going to touch negative gearing and capital gains, and then all of a sudden, 12 months later, do exactly that. Thanks for calling in, mate. Ray's at Castle Ray. Morning, Ray.
4: How you doing, Mark?
0: Good, thank you, mate.
4: Good. Without a shadow of a doubt, Australians are absolutely... I'm lost for words. We've been conned, we've been lied, and as Australians, whether or not you've been affected by this or not been not affected by this, we... should make a stand in relation to a government doing exactly what they've said that they wouldn't do.
0: Mm.
4: And the only way that we can do something about it is by putting pressure on the Senate, because they cannot pass this bill unless they get the crossbenchers and the others to agree to it. So let's look at a double dissolution. You know, get these turkeys out and vote against the bill and do it twice if we have to. And at the end of the day, Let's go to the polls and sort this out.
0: Well, Ray, I said off the top of the show, and I stand by it, Australians have very, very long memories. No one will ever forget the broken promise of Julia Gillard, who said there will be no carbon tax under a government I lead. And no one will forget what Anthony Albanese said in relation to negative gearing. We'll find out what the opposition's got to say about it after the break when we catch up with Angus Taylor, the opposition leader, at 10:16.
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6: A roads, a police operation earlier, just been watching it, they're still there. Still have Walker Street closed at Mary Street, just at the back of the train station. At Liverpool, moved a broken down truck off Newbridge Road, but westbound traffic remains heavy through Moorbank on Newbridge Road past Heathcote Road. At Guildford West, a serious crash hits a car and or parked car after a medical episode. It's affecting Fairfield Road at Macready Road. Strathfield, a report of a breakdown, a car with a flat tyre on Centenary Drive southbound just past Arthur Street and heading into the airport tunnel. Southbound is slow. This is Will Bottom on 2GB.
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0: Finance update for you. The All Ordinaries down 67.3.76% to 8,842.3. The dollar buying 72.35 US cents. And Will Bottom telling me there's a car on fire in the M8 tunnel at Arncliffe. It's been closed now and will end up being a nightmare. So there's going to be significant delays. The M8 tunnel at Arncliffe, it's being closed right now and will end up being a nightmare. There's a car on fire inside the tunnel. Well, it's all about the budget today. And there's a lot of anger and outrage and frustration from the wider community, given the feedback we've been fielding at this radio network throughout the morning. Let's bring in the opposition leader, Angus Taylor, who's on the line from Parliament House. Angus, good morning to you.
9: Good morning. Great to be with you.
0: Well, this is the most important and ambitious budget in decades, is how the Treasurer started his speech last night. How would you describe it, Angus?
9: I would describe it as a budget of broken promises, higher taxes, lower living standards and fewer homes, because that's what it is. Of course, the broken promises they made, Albanese said, he said it 50 times, and now he's just dropped that. Higher taxes on small businesses, on homes, on savings. This is going right to the heart of aspirational Australia. And I think it is a war on aspiration. It's an assault on aspiration in this country. The highest taxing government we've seen for many, many, many years, and certainly the highest income tax we've ever seen. Living standards are continuing to go down, Mark. I mean, this is, you know, extraordinary situation. Now, they claim that they're going to actually deliver for younger Australians here, but guess what was hidden in the budget papers? These taxes are going to result in less houses being built. Less houses being built. How do you solve a housing crisis with less houses being built? So it's not about that. It's actually just a tax grab because Labor's run out of money and it's coming after Australians' money.
0: Is there anything in the budget, Angus, that the opposition does support?
9: Yeah, there's a couple of things we do because they've copied our policies from the last election. So making accelerated depreciation for small businesses permanent. This allows small businesses to invest and get on with building their businesses, and it's a good initiative. They've copied us, and we will obviously back that. And they have created a $2 billion fund to build infrastructure to get housing going. Sadly, housing isn't going under Labor. We went to the last election with a $5 billion fund, but I suppose it's a start, so we're not going to oppose it.
0: Mm. What do you make of this tax break, the $250? Is that something you support?
9: Yeah, we support it, but the problem is this, Mark. You lose, at the moment, with the rate of inflation we've got, you lose $500 a year for an average earner from their inflation tax now. As inflation goes up, you pay more income tax. That's how it works. And
0: well, why support it then?
9: Well, because it's better than nothing. Because it's better than nothing.
0: But if it's not achieving anything, Angus, I mean, what I don't understand is that we had an economic roundtable late last year where the leading economical minds in the country all said to the Treasurer, you've got to curb spending, we've got to get this inflation under control. But we see in the budget that we're still spending more money, they haven't reined it in at all. He's handing out these tax breaks of $250, which people won't see until, 2028 because they come in from 2027.
9: Right. Yeah.
0: So how is that doing anything to address inflation, which is underwriting the problems we face at the moment?
9: Well, can I say, it is a tax cut and we're going to support tax cuts. But to your point, which is an important, very important point, we've got to find savings to pay for that. And we've already said a whole lot of areas where Labor can save money. Their corporate welfare, where they're sending industry offshore right now, but they're pouring money into projects like green hydrogen. Their climate bureaucracy, the net zero agency, that can all go. That's got to go. Their housing bureaucracy that's not delivering more houses, in fact, less houses under Labor, a whole series of funds, it's all got to go. So there's ways we can save money, Mark, that will put downward pressure on inflation. But what we want to see is lower taxes. And Australians shouldn't be hit with these toxic taxes that Labor's proposing.
0: I started the show this morning, Angus, by suggesting that this is a budget that kills aspiration. And I made the point that one thing that was drummed into me as a young bloke by my mum and dad is, and it's one thing that I'm very proud of, it's my work ethic. I get up early, I work hard, I work nearly seven days a week sometimes, I'm working 7 days a week this time. You know why I do it? I do it to get ahead in life. I do it to set myself up for the future. How could we allow a government to come after people who are successful in this country?
9: Yeah, it's exactly right. So I grew up like you, small business family, farming, you're out every day. When we weren't at school, we were expected to be on the horse or in the shearing shed or in the sheep yards. That was how it worked. Family business, and anyone in a family business knows that everyone is part of that business. At all ages, you're part of it. And Labor's declaring war on those people. That's what it's doing. They're taxed on small business. They're taxed on capital gains. They're taxed on people's savings. This is what they're doing because what they want in this country is big business working with big government against hardworking Australians. And sadly, that is not the Australia I believe in. It's not the Australia I grew up in or you grew up in, but it's the Australia they want.
0: These changes to the capital gains tax, I was thinking this morning, and I heard a few commentators say it last night, you know, the next Atlassian, the next Canva, the next butcher who starts a business that wants to, you know, grow it to a point where somebody might come along and buy it off him. What's the point of doing that in Australia now when the government's going to come along and clip the ticket, so to speak, and take half the money? I mean, you'd rather go and invest and start a business in New Zealand or Singapore where there is no capital gains tax, surely.
9: Which is exactly what will happen. So our capital gains tax will now be amongst the very highest in the world as a result of this. And, of course, you know, again, if you're a small business person trying to grow your business, you pour every dollar back into the business. You need to keep investing in your business and you grow your business and your gains come from growing your business. Now they're going to whack a big tax on that. And this is a tax on aspiration. It is a war on aspiration. You are absolutely right. And I think it's the hardest working people who right now are doing it incredibly hard. Small business people I talk to wherever I go around the country now. I've not seen the pain that I'm seeing right now, and now they're going to be whacked with these extra taxes.
0: You would have heard a couple of the open line callers this morning, Angus. There are a lot of people upset and angry about these changes to negative gearing, and I want to credit Ross Greenwood on Sky last night who made the point that it's only property that's affected by these changes to negative gearing. So you can still borrow money to invest in the stock market, machinery, business, and claim the loss as a tax deduction. He also said from today, many properties will be acquired by property trusts and listed on the ASX, where anyone can then borrow money to buy those shares. They earn a dividend, claim the franking credit, and deduct any loss as a tax deduction. Has Ross got a point?
9: Yeah, he does. I mean, it's even worse than that. Labor has admitted that this is going to reduce the supply of housing.
0: Hmm.
9: And how do you fix a housing crisis with a policy that reduces the supply of housing.
0: Well, Angus, can I answer that question for you? You know how we fix the housing crisis? We stop letting so many people into this bloody country, mate.
9: And can I go to that, given we're on a roll on this? Because you're absolutely right. So in this budget, they admit 2 million people in 6 years. That's their numbers. And, of course, we know in the end, the actual numbers always end up being higher than what they say. This is out of control. It is mass immigration that is out of control. Our borders are not being controlled by Labor, and we do not have the housing supply for that growth in population. We just don't have it. And the result is young Australians are not getting into a home. Labor says, well, the answer to that is start a war between older Australians and younger Australians. How's that going to solve the problem? The way to solve the problem is to reduce immigration in this country. It is too high. Cap it based on the available housing, and that's a lot lower than where we are right now.
0: So what does that look like under a coalition government?
9: Well, it's way below where it is right now. So we're sitting at 310,000.
0: Can you put a number on it, though?
9: Look, it depends what the housing supply ends up being, Mark, and those numbers end up being lower. Labor says they're going to be. They're 70,000 below their own targets at the moment.
0: With those numbers in mind, right, you're the alternative Prime Minister. If you're in power right now and you were going to stand in front of the Australian people and say, we are going to cut immigration, what would that number be?
9: It would have to be well below 200,000. You know, on the current numbers, that's where we're at. Now, where are we going to be at in 18 months' time? I don't know, because we'll see how many houses get built. But it's got to be linked to housing. There's no other way to do it. Otherwise, young Australians don't get into a house. And, of course, Labor's answer to this is have a brawl around the kitchen table, around the Christmas dinner, between the older generation and the younger generation. That's not the answer.
0: Yeah.
9: And their own budget papers say this is not going to solve the problem. What they're doing is not going to solve the problem anyway.
0: All right. Well, there's some cuts to the NDIS. I thought one of the real missed opportunities last night, and admittedly I haven't read the entire budget paper, and I'm sure your staff have, I can't find anything about artificial intelligence. If I look at what's happening around the world at the moment, it's all about AI this, AI that. But in this budget, there's nothing to do with artificial intelligence. Is that right?
9: That's right. And there certainly was nothing in the Treasurer's speech about it. And, you know, the truth is that this budget was supposed to be about productivity, growing the economy, growing prosperity, getting more investment going in the country, getting people to take more risks, to build businesses that drive higher wages and higher prosperity. Well, we didn't see any of that. And we know AI is going to be an important part of that story. We've got to get it right. And we've got to get it right so that it's done in a way where people's real wages, their incomes go up. And I think that can be done. But Labor's not even engaging on it. They didn't even talk about it.
0: A couple of quick ones before you go. I said a little earlier, and off the back of the Farrah by-election result, that you're going to have to deliver a fairly strong budget in reply speech. What can we expect tomorrow night on the floor of Parliament from you, Angus?
9: Well, it will be a strong speech, and it's going to be differentiating us from Labor, obviously. And most importantly, we'll be laying out a vision for the future for the economy. It will be getting rid of Labor's toxic taxes and making sure that aspiration is back at the centre of our country. It will put Australian values at the centre of our immigration policy and ensure that we have an immigration rate that can work for the housing and services and infrastructure we've got. And there will be a strong focus on energy, getting rid of Labor's net zero obsession, getting energy prices down and getting industry back into Australia. Fuel security, I've already made a number of announcements in recent weeks, making sure that we get the oil out from under the ground here in this country and refine it in this country so we have what we need in situations like we're in right now. So there'll be some of the focuses, Mark, but I strongly encourage your listeners to listen in or watch tomorrow night, and there'll be a lot more, obviously.
0: So just to be clear, these taxes that the government has announced overnight, they will be repealed if you win the next election.
9: Well, I don't want to even get to that point. Can I first say that my goal will be to stop them from getting through the parliament in the first place? You had a listener, I noticed, when I was coming on, who made this point, and he's absolutely right. But we'll do whatever is necessary to get rid of these toxic taxes. But the first port of call is to prevent them from getting through the parliament. Labor's already got so much bad feedback on them that they've said they're going to review some of these taxes.
0: There will be some difficulties there because of the whole Labor Green alliance and the independents and everything else. So again, I mean, okay, yes, it's got to go through the proper process. But if these are passed by the Senate and the Parliament as a whole, will you repeal them at the next election?
9: We'll do whatever is necessary to get rid of these toxic taxes, Mark. I mean, they are the wrong thing for Australia. But in the first instance, what I want to do is prevent them getting through. And I take your point about that. But if we can get every small business, every one who has investments in housing, everyone who's saving up their money to try and get ahead, if we can get them all fighting this rotten Labor government to say, if you do this, we're going to throw you out, I think we've got a real chance of stopping it getting through the parliament. And that's what I really want to do.
0: All right, just before you go, I need to touch on Farah. Andrew Bolt wrote in his column the other day, you're a dead man walking. Is he right?
9: Oh, well, Andrew's got his own agenda that he's been running for some time. I understand that, and I'll leave that to him. But no, he's not right. I mean, look, the Liberal Party, I realise we have some trust to rebuild with our voters. I mean, I completely understand that. And I said that on Saturday night. We have let people down in the past. But I tell you what we're going to do, Mark. We are going to fight like hell for the people we've been talking about today because we've got a rotten Labor government with toxic taxes that has got immigration that's out of control, that's imposing this net zero ideology on our energy system. And we're going to fight to change that. And I'm going to be doing that every day from now until the next election.
0: Is One Nation the enemy here, Angus?
9: The enemy is what we were just talking about. And, you know, there's many of our supporters who have either shifted to One Nation or are flirting with it, and I respect that. But what I've got to do is convince them to come back because of the fight we're going to stage over the coming months.
0: Well, with that said, I'll be honest with you, right? The other day I got a little bit cranky with your side of politics because I heard Jane Hume dance around the question, are you prepared to work with One Nation? I then heard Tim Wilson on Sky and he gave a blatant no. I still haven't been able to get a straight answer on whether or not the Coalition, the Liberals and Nationals, are willing to work with One Nation. Pauline Hanson's willing to do it. She said that to me earlier this week on this program. You're the Liberal leader. I asked you last time we spoke, have you spoken to Pauline Hanson? Have you? Will you? And are you prepared to work with them in the lead up to the next election?
9: No, I've spoken with her team in the last little while several times, and I will continue to because I realise that there's things we can work on together and we should work on together. And, of course, we preference the National Party first in Farah, but we put One Nation above others, that was the right thing to do.
0: Just to pick you up, though, did you say you've spoken to Pauline's team or Pauline?
9: No, I haven't had a chance to speak to Pauline in the last little while. But
0: why not though, Angus? I mean, it's clear for everyone to see that there's this groundswell of support for Pauline because you know what, Angus, as much as this is going to, hurt you to cop, Pauline is telling it how it is at the moment. And that's what I think we need to see more of from you and some of your colleagues.
9: Well, I have been doing that today, Mark. But
0: I think there's a missed opportunity here. And I'm not suggesting you need to sign on the dotted line and form an alliance, but I would have thought, you know, if Pauline's willing to have a conversation with you, why not sit down and have a cup of tea, or dare I say it, go and have a steak on a sandwich press in her office?
9: I'm more than happy to do that. We talk with Pauline all the time about issues we're dealing with in the parliament, and I'm very happy to work with her on issues as it makes sense. And I'll continue to do that, and I'll take your input on that. That's fair enough.
0: All right, fantastic. Thank you, Angus. I appreciate it. I'll be watching with interest tomorrow night. And fire up. We need some fire in the belly. And we need you to blow this Labor government out of the water. I'll see you soon.
9: Good stuff, Mike. Thank you.
0: That's Angus Taylor, the opposition leader, joining us from Parliament House. What do you make of that, folks? Those answers. Is it enough for you? 131873, the number. You can email me at 2gb.com. 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
0: I'm back to your feedback in just a sec. 19 to 11. I mentioned the M8 tunnel closure southbound at Arncliffe due to a car fire. Let's just get some more details on this because I believe it's causing some significant problems. Will Bottoms got eyes on it, the issues at the moment. Will, good morning. What have you got for us?
6: Morning, Levy. It's not good. First came in at about a quarter past 10. Report of a car on fire in the M8 tunnel at Arncliffe. The car was travelling at speed and crashed into a wall. Now, the deluge system, the sprinkler system inside the tunnel was triggered, so the water obviously started to come down on it. But when the fire trucks arrived, there's 8 fire trucks that have been responded there. They found the car well alight. Police rescue there as well. Ambulance now making their way into the tunnel. So the fire and rescue crews from Redfern have been able to extinguish that car. They're still yet to get to the driver, and we have the M8 tunnel closed southbound. So if you're coming from the M4 tunnel, say from Parramatta towards the airport, you'll be made to exit at St Peters. If you're at St Peters, you can't get into the M8 to head south. Both the Euston Road and Gardiners Road on ramps are closed, and also the ramp from Qantas Drive near the domestic terminal just after the airport, that's closed as well. And there's some really heavy traffic there, which is building back past domestic now onto Joyce Drive as you come past O'Riordan Street onto Qantas Drive. So long delays around that Mascot and St Peters area. The serious incident taking place inside the M8 tunnel, and I'll bring you some further updates when we get it, but just avoid the M8 southbound. It's remaining closed.
0: All right, Will, great job. Thank you, mate. So M8 tunnel closed southbound at Arncliffe. We've also got the inquest into the death of Claire Nowland, who was tasered by the police officer in 2023. That's underway at the New South Wales Coroner's Court. The inquest is expected to focus on dementia training for aged care staff and emergency services. I'll check in with a very funny man after the break, Rob Carlton, but let me squeeze in John in Noosa. Morning, John.
20: G'day, Mark. How you doing?
0: Really well, thanks, bud.
20: Mate, 2 quick points. Angus Taylor, the quickest way he can rebuild a bit of faith with the electorate is when somebody like you asks him a question, are you going to repeal these taxes? Just say yes.
0: Yeah.
20: Don't drag it out like you're a dentist. Like, that's ridiculous.
0: Hmm.
20: People are sick and tired of politicians and their doublespeak. Just answer the question.
0: Yep.
20: That's number one. Number two, this intergenerational inequality or whatever Albanese and Chalmers is talking about. I'm 54. I've worked hard. I've got a house. I've got an investment property. My 24-year-old nephew won't have the same assets as I have because I've worked hard for it all my life.
0: Yeah.
20: He's starting that journey. Like, stop. This is rubbish. This has been since day one. This intergenerational inequality. Like, they're just... I'm furious with the Labor government at the moment.
0: Oh, mate, I can tell. And just on answering the question straight, a few people have said made the point on the text line here. They've said, Mark, when you put the question to Angus, have you spoken to Pauline and are you prepared to work with them? I would have thought if you want to answer that strongly and you want to come out and show your courage of convictions, you know what the answer would be to a question like that? Are you willing to work with One Nation? And that should be told to every single other member of the coalition. You know what the answer should be? We will work with whoever it takes to remove this insipid Labor government. End of section. Don't dance around the question, oh, I've spoken to Pauline's team. Are you willing to work with One Nation in a bid to remove this Labor government? Mark, we will work with whoever if it means removing this insipid Labor government. Short, sweet, effective. John, you're a good man. 10:45.
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6: Fatal crash, a car fire after a car went into a wall inside the M8 tunnel at Arncliffe. The M8 tunnel is going to be closed for some time. If you're coming, say, from Parramatta through the M4 tunnel, you'll be made to exit at St Peters. If you're at St Peters, the on-ramps at Gardiners Road and Euston Road are closed, and heavy delays there, especially Gardiners Road. It's back before Burke Road and building back towards O'Riordan Street. And there's also heavy delays around the domestic airport terminal. That on-ramp from Qantas Drive is closed as well, so westbound traffic's built up on Qantas Drive and back onto Joyce Drive. This is Will Bottom on Sydney's 2GB.
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0: Well, let's move away from the budget for just a second because, you know, life can be pretty serious and there's a lot of people angry about the budget. But away from the heavy stuff, we've got a really funny man coming onto the show right now, and I've been a big fan of his work for many, many years because the Sydney Comedy Festival is coming to a close and there's still a few days left to head into the city and see some of the best Australian and international comedy. Forget the internationals, the Aussies are the best. One of the comedians taking to the stage is Logie-winning Rob Carlton, who you would have seen in everything from Blue Heelers and All Saints through to the White Lotus and Boy Swallows Universe. His show, Virgin in a Knife Fight, is on at the Factory Theatre from today through to Saturday. And I've got some tickets to give away to Friday night show. So give me a ring right now, 131873, and we'll give away some tickets to go and see Rob in Virgin in a Knife Fight. I thought we'd catch up with a great man. He's on the line right now. Rob, good morning to you.
23: Yeah, good morning, Mark. I'm glad that title gave you a giggle, mate.
0: You're going to have to explain it for me now. Tell the listeners what it's about.
23: Well, like all great titles, Mark, it's got two meanings. Two meanings. So let's start with the easy one.
0: Please.
23: I was a virgin in a knife fight. There you go. I was 18 years old. I was hitchhiking around Europe, and a guy came at me with a knife, and I had a knife. And all of a sudden it was on. And I might have been a virgin at the time. We can discuss that on the night.
0: Yes.
23: Now, the other part, the other reason I like that title, I mean, it's obviously a provocative title, but the other bit of it, Mark, aren't we all going through life a bit? Like you think of a virgin in a knife fight, underprepared, right? Underprepared. And so the whole show is really about that. I'm wandering through life, having a crack, giving it the best shot, and largely underprepared for everything that's coming at me.
0: I love it. I love it already, Rob. You've sold me. I'm coming.
23: I hope so.
0: I've always wanted to ask you this. You know, I was looking at your CV this morning on some of the television shows, you know, everything you've been in, and I've followed your career over many, many years. So firstly, congratulations. Secondly,
23: thank you, sir.
0: You're obviously a very funny man, and we're getting that this morning. Well, what do you prefer? Do you prefer the acting, or do you love standing in front of, say, an audience at the Factory Theatre and making them laugh?
23: Well, yeah, I love it all. I've got to say I love it all. I'm filming a TV show right now. I'm actually calling from set on an ABC drama we're doing here at the moment. I've had the most wonderful day. Incredible actors, amazing Australian crews. Mate, Australian crews, let me tell you, fun. Super fun and great. But then this comedy, and this isn't, the show I do isn't actually stand-up comedy. It's a comedy show.
0: Oh, right.
23: But it's kind of like acting, it's like theatrical storytelling. So if stand-up isn't your listener's go, this is kind of like, you'll get the laughs without the anxiety. That's how I like to describe it. And this particular show, I love doing for a couple of reasons. One, it's giving everyone a good laugh right now, which I think we can all agree is probably a good time for a bit of a laugh.
0: Yeah.
23: But the stories as well, man, I put myself through the ringer, but I'm sharing a lot of things that happened when I was younger. And so I've got really good reasons to tell these stories because I made a lot of mistakes, mate. Mm. And in these stories, I share them and I show my mistakes and I make fun of myself while I do it. But then what I love is the audience come along, and often parents will come with their adult kids, you know, their 18-year-old kids, 25-year-old kids, and they can have discussions with each other about all these things that happen when you're younger, when you're confused, if you're acting out, if you've done something a bit stupid and you're trying to hide it from a mate, whatever. So the reason I love telling all these stories, you make people laugh, but you're getting people to talk about their own experience and share it with their family and friends. And as a result, everyone feels a little bit closer, like we know each other a bit better.
0: How good's that? So, Virgin in a Knife Fight. It's called Factory Theatre, which is a great venue, today through to Saturday. So head along and see the great man Rob Cartlett in action. $40, 25 and under $25. So pretty affordable to go in. And I think you just raised a really good point, Rob. You know, there's a lot of anxiety out there in the community at the moment, cost of living, everything else. I apart from doing this show, I'm a commentator as well, called The Football. And the reason I love doing the football, I just, for 80 minutes, go and have fun, call the footy, and for, during your show, people can just sit there, forget about all the pressures in the world, just have a bloody laugh.
23: Mate, you got it. And that's what it is. So people come out of the show and they're like, mate, that will just whiz by. So you arrive, there's no, you know, and you don't have to worry, I'm not going to go to the audience, I'm not that guy. We don't worry about hecklers. The audience come in, they sit down, I take them through four true stories. And they just forget their life for a while and roll around and they leave feeling happy, man.
0: Good on
23: you,
0: mate.
23: It's a nice vibe.
0: Good on you. Well, mate, I'm a big fan of your work, and I just think back to some of the things you've been in, and when the team in here said, you want to have a chat to Rob Carter? I said, bloody oath, I want to have a chat to Rob Carter.
23: You're a beauty, Mark.
0: I hope it goes all well, mate, and we've got a full board of calls here of people that are going to come along and see you over the next couple of days, and I'd implore my listeners to come and support our Aussie comedy and Aussie actors, because, you know, we've got all these international superstars. Admittedly, some Aussies have gone overseas, but this is what it's all about, supporting people like your good self. So thanks for the chat, Rob. We'll let you get back onto set.
23: Take care, Mark. Thanks so much. Have a great day, everyone.
0: Good on you, buddy. Rob Carlton, isn't he a good fella? So it's all happening at Sydney Comedy Festival. You can check out his website as well, robcarlton.com. But he's very generous, Rob. He's given me some tickets to give away. So Greg, George, Deborah, Tracy, Lani, Sue, Pauline, Ian, you're all off to see Rob in the show Virgin in a Knife Fight. And I'd love to go along as well, but I've got a fair bit on, and I'm off to Brisbane tomorrow to head up to Magic Round. Otherwise, I'd go and check out the show that Rob's putting on. So do me a favour, folks. Report back in and tell me what it was like. From all reports, he puts on a great show, and he's a very funny man. So Rob Carlton, Virgin in a Knife Fight, Factory Theatre from today through to Saturday, sydneycomedyfest.com.au for all the details. It's 5 to 11.
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0: Now, coming up after the news, I'm being told I'm going to be given some information in relation to the Great Western Highway. I don't know what it is yet. I'm about to find out during the news, but I just had a note saying we've got some information that we can pass on re the Great Western Highway. This is interesting, given we're off to Lithgow next Thursday. So we'll find out exactly what that is from Macquarie Street in just a moment, because I believe that there is a press release going out from the Roads Minister's office. So I will read that with interest when I'm allowed to have a look at that. So I'll do that during the news and report back after the news. And I'll be joined in the studio by a very special guest to coincide with the Royal Commission on Anti-Semitism and Social Cohesion, an international guest and somebody who has been fighting and combating anti-Semitism for a long, long time. So I'll introduce you to my special guest in the next hour of the program. And thank you to all those people sending through their feedback on the budget. Keep it coming, and there will be more and more analysis and discussion about it throughout the afternoon with Michael McLaren and with Clinton Maynard. We've got a break for some news. We'll come back with our final hour.
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28: It's 11 o'clock. Good morning. I'm Josh Bryant. The opposition argues the Prime Minister's latest budget is no more than an attack on aspiration. Labor has decided to break key election promises and rein in the capital gains tax discount, limiting negative gearing deductions to new home builds. The federal government argues the reform is needed to boost housing supply for first home buyers, but Liberal leader Angus Taylor's told Mark Levy the government has lied to the public.
29: Higher taxes on small businesses, on homes, on savings. This is going right to the heart of aspirational Australia. And I think it is a war on aspiration. It's an assault on aspiration in this country.
28: The New South Wales Treasurer says he's disappointed by the state's allocated share of infrastructure spending in the budget. An Australian living in Victoria will now get $1,100 more in infrastructure spending than someone living in New South Wales. Daniel Mookey says it's simply not enough.
30: We need to see Canberra work as a partner when it comes to nation-building infrastructure projects like Metro West, but as well as when it comes to projects like our roads and our rails.
28: The M8 tunnel is closed southbound after a car crashed into a wall and burst into flames. The tunnel is closed from the St. Peter's interchange with no access from the Euston Road or Gardiners Road on-ramps. Drivers are being told to use the M5 instead. The state government has allocated grants for 12 projects which aim to address homelessness in New South Wales. The Homelessness Innovation Fund has already helped to deliver more than 800 beds. It's hoped the new round of funding will open 100 more for people who are sleeping rough. Australia is seeing a changing used car market as a cost of living pressures in the Middle East war drive consumers to lower cost vehicle options. Since January, about

0: pressure mounts on British Prime Minister Sir Keir Starmer to step down from the top job, and research suggests almost two-thirds of young drivers admit to reading text messages on their phone while at red lights. In finance, the All Ords is trading down 75 points at 88.33, one Aussie dollar buying 72.3 US cents.
1: 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NAB, more than money.
0: Ivana Lolasio will fulfill a childhood dream when she runs out in tomorrow night's State of Origin Game 2. The Maroons Centre looking to help keep the Queensland hopes alive in the series. They're hoping for a faster start at Suncorp Stadium. Lolasio says she can't wait to get out there.
2: It means you care and something exciting. You know, Origin's what I've dreamt of since I was 3 years old, so to be able to live out your dreams. And Suncorp's a stadium that I've always wanted to play at and wonder what it felt like. So definitely looking forward to that, and especially on home soil, there's not much better than that.
0: The PNG Chiefs are believed to be looking at Australian rugby to boost the playing roster, targeting Trayvon Pritchard and brother Caden. Darcy Brown is a shock omission left out of Australia's squad for the upcoming Women's T20 World Cup. And Coco Gauff's come from a set down to secure a win in the Italian Tennis Open. It's 11:04. That's the latest news and sport.
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7: A Kirrawee emergency services on the way to a crash on Oak Road. A serious one inside the M8 tunnel at Uncliffe. A fatality after a car went into a wall and then caught fire. Southbound in the M8 near the connection to the new M6. Now the M8 tunnel southbound is closed. Traffic coming through the M4 tunnels being diverted at St. Peter's. The on-ramps at St. Peter's, both Gardiners Road and Euston Road, are closed. There are delays on Gardiners Road and also the on-ramp at Mascot from Qantas Airport Drive. That's closed as well. Long delays, which are back now before Mill Pond Road on General Holmes Drive. 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
0: Cloudy with showers at times. Southeasterly winds, a top of 21 degrees on the coast and in the west. Partly cloudy with showers again tomorrow. Showers continuing for Friday, a shower or two Saturday, Sunday, and the light rain lingering into next week. Right now, 19 degrees in town, humidity 76%, 17 degrees Bankstown, Campbelltown, Penrith, 16 at Lucas Heights and at Terry Hills. I'm Josh Bryant. 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
1: This is Mornings with Mark Levy, right across Australia.
10: Yeah, update on the Great Western Highway in just a moment. Michael's saying, though, Mark, do us a favour, stop calling it the Great Western Highway. It's the whimpering Western Highway. Thank you, Michael. More on that in just a moment. But Mark Burras has had a bit to say, I'm told, in relation to last night's budget, the finance guru. He slammed it. Slammed the changes to property investor tax breaks and said that it will worsen intergenerational equity by making it harder for Aussies to live

0: wealth to their children. Let's have a listen to what Mr. Burris has had to say.
1: Now, as far as I'm concerned, I'm really pissed off. I mean, I didn't sleep last night because I've been laying in bed thinking about this all night. It is a bunch of crap. If you really want to help young people save more money, try and do something about rents. Or perhaps what you can do is say to people, young people, if you're paying rent on a property, you can get a tax deduction for half that rent against your income and you'd have to pay less tax. Why don't we do something for young people that pay less tax? I'm happy for young people to be paying less tax. If people want to pick a number, under 40, anyone under 40 doesn't own a house, their tax rate is less. Fine. That's, you can be a bit more sophisticated about that, but let's reduce the tax rates. The way forward is not increasing taxes to help what so-called intergenerational equity. I mean, they're just fancy terms to try and narrate your way out of what you're actually doing. You are increasing taxes. What we need to be doing is what they're doing in the United States and other countries around the world, like Singapore, etc., Dubai. Reduce the taxes. Attract more business into this country because you've got less tax. More business coming into this country will employ more people and pay more wages. That's what we need to be starting to see. There's a bit of innovation like that instead of just taxing your way out of your problem.
0: Well, yeah, Mark Burris posting on social media, so there'll be more and more reaction to the budget throughout the day. Here's a bit more. The nation's home builders and businesses have united to slam the tax hike, changing negative gearing and the capital gains tax discount. They say it would decrease home construction by 35,000 over the next decade. They also warn the measures will make Labor's housing target even harder to hit. And home builders accusing the government of having lost an opportunity to turbocharge housing supply. The Australian Chamber of Commerce and Industry said the new 30% minimum tax on trusts would damage business operations and productivity. However, businesses were largely supportive of other measures in the budget, with the Business Council of Australia saying it contains strong action on national resilience and cutting red tape. So that's what's happening there. Right, from the budget we go to the Great Western Highway. Now, I can exclusively reveal here on 2GB this from the Roads Minister's Office. The New South Wales government can today announce two engineering consortia have been shortlisted by Transport for New South Wales as the government continues to accelerate the process to safely reopen the Great Western Highway at Victoria Pass. Transport New South Wales has now shortlisted two consortia led by experienced construction firms Seymour White and Gamuda. Both proposals are being assessed and developed side by side over the next 4 weeks to determine the safest and fastest solution to reopen the road. Examining both options in parallel will allow the government to move faster towards selecting a consortium and starting major construction. Early preparation works are already underway on site to enable construction to begin as soon as the engineering solution is confirmed. The closure of the Great Western Highway at Victoria Pass will extend beyond June, and the government will provide an updated timeframe once a consortium is appointed. Transport for New South Wales is also examining the potential for staged approaches that could allow limited access to the Great Western Highway through Victoria Pass while the road is being repaired. Expert advice remains clear that the cracking and structural movement at Mitchell's Causeway is serious and ongoing. Public transport uplifts introduced earlier this year will continue for the duration of the closure, with Trainlink's free turn-up-and-go coach services remaining in place during the closure. So, firstly, thank you to the Minister's Office for letting me know what's happening here, because we are off to Lithgow next week, but it doesn't seem like we're getting anywhere. So we've gone, I think we've just ticked over 66 days. So what's that? 9 weeks, 2 months. 2 months since the closure of the Great Western Highway. So the last update I had was last week, the week before, where the government had put together a shortlist of candidates. So we've now got a shortlist inside a shortlist for a road that was constructed in months without machinery by the convicts. Yet it's taken 2 months to whittle down a short list of two consortia that may be able to fix the Great Western Highway. Anyway, that's the update. That's the update. I don't know what Jenny Aitchison's doing. Is Jenny Aitchison going to join us up in the Blue Mountains? That'd be nice. Maybe Jenny Aitchison can come and answer some questions from the public in Lithgow. If she's the roads minister and is held accountable by the community, well, maybe she should be there, the Minister for Roads and Regional Transport. So, again, exclusively we can reveal on this program this morning that the government has come up with two engineering consortia on a shortlist and it's going to take them 4 weeks. 4 weeks to determine whether Gamuda or Seymour White are going to fix the Great Western Highway. So 66 days, 9 weeks, 2 months becomes another 4 weeks. So then they can announce who is potentially going to fix the Great Western Highway. It just goes on and on and on. Anything in here about compensation for the businesses affected by this? Don't think so. Don't think so. Wasn't the quote from the Premier, if it's closed for a prolonged period, we'll have to look after these businesses? Well, it's already been 66 days, 9 weeks, 2 months, and we're told it's going to be another 4 weeks. So, Premier, where's the compensation? 131873, the number, 2GB.com. Click onto the feedback icon. I mentioned I was reading a judgment this morning in relation to a case that was in the district court yesterday. Shannon Tonkin is reporting today in the Telegraph, faceless overseas organisations seeking to destabilise Australian society pose a substantial threat to our civilised and peaceful way of life, a judge has warned while rejecting a severity appeal by a man jailed for anti-Semitic attacks in Sydney. New South Wales District Court judge and former prosecutor Paul Conlon yesterday threw out an appeal by Nicholas James Alexander against the 5-year jail sentence handed to him in the New South Wales local court last year after he confessed to orchestrating a string of hate crimes at the direction of unknown international criminals. They included coordinating the firebombing of the Only About Children's Childcare Centre in Maroubra in Sydney's East, organising anti-Jewish graffiti on the former home of Executive Council of Australian Jury Co-Chief Executive Officer Alex Rivchen, and defacing the Newtown Synagogue with swastikas. The Telegraph this week exclusively revealed in unrelated cases that spy networks linked to Iran are using mobile app Telegram to recruit everyday Aussies to gather intelligence on the Israeli diaspora in exchange for handsome rewards. Experts said the Telegraph's report showed the evolution of the Iranian regime's tactics and that it was persistent, cheap and designed to exploit the openness of Australia's democracy. Well, I've got my hands on the judgment from His Honour Paul Conlon that goes up on the various websites that are used by the courts. And I had a read of it this morning, and it lists the crimes committed. It goes through in chapter and verse to everything else. It goes for about 16 pages. But page 16 is what I want to share with you today in its entirety. It says at the top, it's titled Observation Comment. So this is what His Honour said in court yesterday. Whilst that completes the judgment in respect of this appeal, I think it appropriate to make the following observation comment. It is a little surprising that an election wasn't made after charging to have these matters dealt with in the district court. And this is in relation with the powers of the district court, the increased penalties available when passing sentence. Local court, an accused person can only face, 2 years in jail. Now, Paul Conlon, the judge, said this, when looking at the facts in this and other similar recent cases, as well as the tragic loss of innocent lives in Bondi, it is abundantly clear that there are overseas organisations who have a determination to attack our Australian society and indeed to divide, destabilise and fracture it. Accordingly, there needs to be realisation that these same overseas organisers are also involved in backing various activist groups who, under the guise of peaceful protests, are also seeking to cause division with the ultimate aim of inciting violence and terrorism. So I'll repeat that again for you. Accordingly, there needs to be a realisation that these same overseas organisations are involved in backing various activist groups who, under the guise of peaceful protests, are also seeking to cause division with the ultimate aim of inciting violence and terrorism. Are you listening on Macquarie Street? An individual's rights are not limitless. Our governments and law enforcement authorities understand this. However, the courts also need to be on notice and aware that these overseas influences are potentially the greatest threat to our civilised and peaceful way of life. Finally, a judge who's prepared to call out what he sees in front of him and in the evidence before him. So while we talk about, you know, the guise of peaceful protests and all of these activist groups that are walking through the streets and chanting all of their different anti-Semitic slogans, who do you think's funding them? And the other question that I keep asking is, how do they afford to be able to appeal some of the decisions in the Supreme Court. And the barristers I've spoken to time and time again, they say, mate, you want to take something to the appeals court in the Supreme Court, it's going to cost you tens of thousands of dollars. And with all due respect to some of the knuckleheads that go out there and march through the streets and chant and carry on, do they look like the sort of people that can afford tens of thousands of dollars? They're probably receiving welfare payments, given that they can afford to obviously have a day off during the week to go and protest in the middle of the city. So after reading that judgment this morning from Judge Paul Conlon, I thought maybe we're starting to get somewhere. And let's hope that the authorities, be it security and intelligence agencies, are taking a deep dive on who is funding these activist groups. 131873, the number, 2GB.com. Click onto the feedback icon. Make sure you stay listening this hour. Stay listening for those wonderful sounds of the zoo that we've been playing for you. When you hear that, I'll need the nominated caller. Today will be caller number 10 on the prize line, 1-300-722-873. And all thanks to LG and Taronga, 2GB giving you the chance to win family passes to Taronga Zoo. You'll see the excellent work Taronga is doing. Get closer to wildlife and learn how everyday choices at home can help reduce waste and protect habitats, because life's good when we do good together. For your chance to win, stay listening for that cue to call this hour. And then you can give us a buzz on 1-300-722-873. It's all thanks to LG and Taronga. Now, just an update on the M8. I've just had this handed to me by police. A driver has died after a single vehicle crash inside the M8 tunnel. At about 10:15 this morning, emergency services responded to two reports that a vehicle crashed into the side wall of the M8 tunnel in the westbound lanes before catching fire. Fire rescue extinguished the blaze. The driver of the vehicle died prior to the arrival of emergency services. Oh dear. No other vehicles are believed to have been involved. A crime scene has been established. The M8 tunnel is currently closed in both directions and is expected to remain a crime scene for a considerable amount of time. Motorists are urged to avoid the area. No further information is available at this stage. As inquiries continue, anyone with information or dash cam footage, contact Crime Stoppers, 1-800-333-000, 1-800-333-000. Look, given that this is a fatal crash, there is a process that needs to be undertaken. However, I would question why the M8 tunnel's closed in both directions. In fact, we might be able to go to Will Bottom for some more information. Will, have you got some more on this for me?
2: Yeah, I do, Levy. The police release there is actually wrong about it being closed both ways. It's only closed southbound, so if you're coming, say, from Parramatta or from the Anzac Bridge heading towards the airport, it's closed that way. That's the direction that the crash and fire has happened. It remains open heading eastbound off the M5 or north towards the city. It's still open for the other way.
0: All right, fantastic. Thank you, Will. Appreciate that. It didn't make much sense. I mean, if we've got a fatal accident, okay, that needs to be treated with care and caution, and there's an investigation that obviously has to take place. But why there would be a need to close both directions of the tunnel, you've corrected that for me. So thank you, Will. I appreciate that. Now, the All Ordinaries are down 30.9, 0.35% to 8,878.7. The dollar is buying 72.36 US cents. 21 past 11, a special guest in the studio right after this.
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2: Two car crash at Kirrawee affecting Oak Road. That's just past the Princess Highway near Monroe Avenue. Also Guildford West, a serious crash earlier, followed a medical episode, a car into a parked car on Fairfield Road at McCready Road. Tree trimming on the M4 Eastern Creek eastbound and westbound on the M5 at Casula. They're trimming trees near Currajong Road at Blackheath. Lights are out, Great Western Highway and Govertsleet Road. And repeating the M8 at Uncliffe, the M8 tunnel southbound remains closed after a fatal crash and car fire. All those southbound on-ramps are closed and there's heavy traffic. This is Will Bottom on Sydney's 2GB.
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0: 24 minutes past 11, Mark Levy here on 2GB Mornings. Well, I just want to change pace here for a second. We've spent a lot of time talking about the budget, but I want to this morning talk about the Royal Commission on Anti-Semitism and Social Cohesion, because it continues here in Sydney. And I have a very special guest with me in the studio. His name is David Harris. He's the Executive Vice Chair of the Institute for the Study of Global Anti-Semitism and Policy. He's also the former CEO of the American Jewish Committee. This is someone who has a deep understanding of what is happening to Jewish communities around the world. And I know he was looking on as we saw tragedy strike here in Australia at Bondi Beach on December 14, a night I will never forget and a night I know you will never forget. 15 innocent people lost their lives, and it was because anti-Semitism was allowed to fester in this country. David Harris joins me in the studio right now. David, good morning to you.
14: Good morning to you, Mark.
0: Thank you for coming in. You've been at the forefront of this for a long, long time, and I have Jewish friends here in Sydney that have warned about this for a long, long time, and I had Alex Rivkin, the co-chief executive of the Executive Council of Australian Jury, on this show, warning in the lead-up to what happened at Bondi. He said, Mark, in no uncertain terms, someone will die unless we do something about this. And we all saw what happened on December 14. As someone watching on from the United States, how did you feel watching and knowing what was happening here on the world-famous Bondi Beach?
14: I had the same shock, I think, as everyone else of goodwill. I know this community very well. I've been to Australia many times. It's a terrific Jewish community that feels completely and totally at home in Australia until December 14th. And then something changed. I think Jews here felt betrayed. They had warned, as you said, Mark, they had warned that this was a growing possibility. It had happened elsewhere in the world. It was happening in the United States. It could happen in Australia. And too many people chose to avert their eyes.
0: It's like we were naive in a way, because the Jewish community was warning, but our politicians did nothing. And that's something that I got cranky about here on the radio virtually every day. And people were saying to me, David, they're saying, why do you keep talking about this? And I said, why do I keep talking about this? And post-Bondi, I said, this is the reason why we had to call it out, because we've seen in other places around the world what happens if we allow hatred to fester in the community. And when we think about our wonderful country, David, and Sydney, we don't think these things are ever going to happen in our backyard, but they have. And we need to be open and honest with ourselves, don't we, that it's here and we need to call it out.
14: It's here. It's a cancer that's metastasizing, Mark. It's metastasizing in Britain, in Canada, in the United States, in Australia, and elsewhere. And the only way to deal with it is, first of all, to acknowledge it, not to downplay it, not to succumb to complacency, and then secondly, to tackle it. And tackling it, Mark, does not mean simply glib statements. I've studied anti-Semitism over thousands of years of its existence. Statements, tweets, posts are not going to solve the problem. Conviction, courage, consistency are going to address the problem. But without those, a statement is just a group of meaningless words.
0: What would be your advice to the Australian government at the moment? Because Anthony Albanese was rightly called out, our Prime Minister, for not doing anything about it. He was shamed for turning up briefly to the Bondi Memorial and then was booed and heckled when he turned up to a ceremony down there at Bondi Beach. If you were sitting there with the Prime Minister and advising him on how we tackle anti-Semitism here in Australia, what would you say to our Prime Minister?
14: I only wish I had that opportunity, Mark. Number one, Mr. Prime Minister, do not politicize anti-Semitism. Understand that anti-Semitism is the world's oldest social hatred. And understand that you can't simply lump it together with every other ism and phobia and, again, issue some bland statement and think it's going to solve the problem. Look at it clear-eyed and get tough and understand that if there's foreign influence in Australia that's pushing anti-Semitism, if there are governments like the Iranian government or groups that are tentacles of the Iranian government operating here, confront them. If there's money flowing into Australia with the purpose of fomenting anti-Semitism, identify it. View this as a bipartisan issue. Understand this is an Australian issue. And finally, Mr. Prime Minister, understand, and history teaches, anti-Semitism may begin with Jews. It never ends with Jews. It's a sign that something has gone wrong, and social fragmentation can be the result. This is an incredible multicultural country. If the Jews are at risk, the country becomes at risk.
0: How important, David, is the Royal Commission on Anti-Semitism and Social Cohesion that we've got happening here in Australia at the moment?
14: I can tell you I've been here now several days in Melbourne and Sydney, and every single Jew with whom I've met is gratified that the commission has been established, trusts the commission, but at the end of the day, the trust depends not just on the commission reaching its conclusions by the end of the year and issuing its report, but what happens next. Assuming that the recommendations in the report are serious and to the point, Mark, it becomes a question of implementation. So the larger looming question is, does the report sit on a shelf or does it become acted on? And whether it's this government or another government, will there be the sustainability? Because you can't solve anti-Semitism in a statement, as I said, nor can you solve it in a day. It has to be sustained. Will this government have the political will to sustain this come what may? And therein lies, I think, the biggest question of all.
0: I would have thought, David, our biggest defense mechanism in this country is our border, because we're this island nation in the middle of nowhere. You know, you can attest to that. You've just said to me off air that you're still dealing with the jet lag and everything else. It's a long flight from the United States. We've seen hate preachers allowed into this country. We've seen anti-Semites, American influences that have been allowed into our country. Do we need to be more stringent in who we let into this country in terms of background checks, looking at their social media like President Trump is doing in the United States and turning people away? Is that a way in which we can combat some of the hatred that is being imported into this country?
14: Mark, I'm a great believer in liberal democracy. I'm a great believer in America's notion of the First Amendment, but I don't believe that liberal democracy is a suicide pact. And I don't believe that in defense of free speech and free assembly, we can invite people in who are determined to undermine the core values, whether of Australia or the United States. And one core value is there is no reason in the world why a house of worship in Melbourne should be attacked. There is no reason in the world why 15 people who wanted to celebrate the first day of Hanukkah, a Jewish holiday, should be attacked. And the people who come from abroad should be screened more carefully. And I'll add one more thing, and I would have added with the Prime Minister and everywhere else. Mr. Prime Minister, if you want to demonize Israel and think that it doesn't contribute to the vulnerability of Jews in Australia, you're making a big mistake, and the evidence is there for all to see. You think you can compartmentalize these things. Attack Israel, the only liberal democracy in the Middle East, fighting for its life against genocidal foes from Hamas to Hezbollah to Iran, who oppose every core value of Australia, not to mention its Jewish community. You can do that on the one hand, and yet on the other hand say, I'm so sorry there's anti-Semitism today in Australia. The two are linked, and it's time to wake up and smell the coffee.
15: Hear, hear, David. We're having a discussion at the moment, and it's not really a discussion, but there are people within our community that want to take to the streets and chant globalize the Intifada. Given your years and years of study into anti-Semitism, can you put some context around what this actually means and why it should be prevented from being chanted and said on the streets of Sydney?
14: Because one has to understand what globalize the Intifada means, or for that matter, from the river to the sea, Palestine will be free. These are chants that call for the end of the state of Israel and its 10 million citizens, by the way, who include Jews, Muslims, Christians, Baha'i, Druze, and others. And it's a call for violence. The Intifada, the word itself, was a call for violence. It's the Intifada that led to the murder of Jews and others in cafes, in pizzerias, in discotheques, on buses, for the simple act of being residents of the State of Israel. You want to globalize the Intifada? It's an open call for a license to kill Jews wherever, and to designate a house of worship, a kosher restaurant, a Jewish school, or anyone who looks even remotely Jewish as a, quote, legitimate, unquote, target. Is that really what you want in Australia?
15: Well, with that said, David, we have a Lord Mayor in Sydney, Clover Moore's her name. Up until the day of this particular event that was planned, was going to allow an event which was titled Why It's Right to Say Globalize the Intifada to be held in a City of Sydney Council building. There was a concerted campaign from the Telegraph, one of our major papers here in Sydney. Me here on the radio, our colleagues in television on Sky News calling it out. What hope have we got in Australia if not even our so-called elected officials, the Lord Mayor of Sydney, is going to call it out and stop it and prevent it from taking place in a ratepayer-funded building in Sydney? Does that make sense?
14: Obviously, it makes zero sense. And if the intent is to sacrifice the Jews on the altar of electoral and political expediency, this is a surefire path to the beginning of the end of Australia as we know it. And the nation that I've known, that my paternal grandmother found refuge here in Melbourne after the Second World War and only grudgingly moved to the United States because her husband and son, my father, ended up in the United States after the war. So she was outvoted 2-1. Mm. But she thought this was paradise. And the many times I came here, I believed her. But you allow this to happen because you're saying, I want those votes in Western Sydney or elsewhere. And you're not just undermining the Jewish community and the confidence and the trust that it's invested in Australia since it's arrived here, but you're also raising profound questions about the future. Because one thing I've learned about anti-Semitism, Mark, it may begin with Jews, it never ends with Jews. Hmm. Hitler was obsessed with Jews. He gained power in 1933. By the end of the Second World War, two-thirds of European Jews had been annihilated. 6 million, we know that. But 60 to 70 million people were killed because Hitler's vision was to destroy democracy, to destroy minorities, to ravage nations. So again, we may be the early warning system. Some people call us the canary in the coal mine, but Mark, I reject that. I reject it because the canary in the coal mine has to die from the invisible methane gas for the miner to live. And I'll be darned if my children, my grandchildren, the community I love and cherish, whether here in Australia or elsewhere, is going to die so that others may live. We should all open our eyes. To me, the ultimate answer, if you will, the Pfizer vaccine, is to understand that in moments like Bondi on December 14th, we are all Jews. Whatever house of worship we do or do not go to, we're all Jews. And in moments like that, we're all Australians or we're all Americans. And those who want to divide us, whether they come from abroad or they're domestically generated, whether they're in person or online, need to be reminded they're the minority. Mm-hmm. It's time for the great majority of Australians to stand up tall and proud like Dawn Fraser and others did in the wake of December 14th and say, we're putting aside political differences. Party labels mean zilch. This is not our Australia, and we want to ensure that our Australia, the Australia of liberal democracy and multiculturalism, stands tall and strong. We will defeat those who divide us.
15: Well said, David. It's a great pleasure and privilege to have you in the studio and on the program this morning. Thank you for being here. Thank you for what you're doing. And I'll tell you what, we'll continue to call it out because we need to stop it, and we need to remember that this is paradise, and those people who want to destroy paradise, we have no place for them here in Australia. Thank you so much for coming in.
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15: Not a problem. David Harris, what a man. What a remarkable man. Executive Vice Chair of the Institute for the Study of Global Anti-Semitism and Policy and the former CEO of the American Jewish Committee. We'll take a break at 21 minutes away from midday and come back with plenty more.
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15: 131873 is that number to ring. Oh, that's right, we're going to do this. Yes, call the number 10 on the prize line, 1300 722 873, 1300 722 873, and you win yourself, thanks to LG and Taronga, a family pass to the zoo. Wage price index, the seasonally adjusted wage price index rose 0.8% this quarter. Over the 12 months to the March quarter, the WPI rose 3.3%. Which is down from 3.4% to December. CPI, 12 months to March, 4.6%. So there'll be more analysis on those figures throughout the day. 131873, the number, 2gb.com. Thank you to all the lovely feedback coming through. Mark, there is a gentleman that should be addressing Federal Parliament today. Great radio from Annette. I hope our politicians are listening to David. What a remarkable man. Just heard your interview, Mark. An insightful gentleman, and thank goodness he's here to join the fight. Well, he's here for a few days, and it was a great privilege, like I said, to have him in the studio with me as well. All that feedback for Amasim, amasim.com, and tell your pricey telco where to go. Now, I was thinking, folks, today, off the back of the budget, you know, the broken promises, the lies, I was thinking, we have our little meeting at 6:15 in the morning and the team says, Levy, what song do you want to play today? Because we've got to queue it up and put it into the system and everything else. And I thought, we need a song about lies because that's what the Prime Minister's done. He's lied to the Australian people. So I thought this one would be appropriate. We won't touch the capital gains. We won't touch negative gearing. No, broken promises though and lies. So what does Fleetwood Mac say, ladies and gentlemen? They say, tell me sweet little lies.

0: any changes to negative gearing and capital gains tax
1: setting. How hard is it for the 50th time?
2: Our position's very clear.
3: It's not what we're doing.
4: I want you to say tonight, categorically, negative gearing is off the table.
2: Yeah, it's off the table.

0: yes, that one's dedicated to the Prime Minister, ladies and gentlemen. Tell me lies, tell me sweet little lies.
1: Any changes to negative gearing and capital gains tax
2: setting? Yes, how hard is it for the 50th time?
3: Our position's very clear. That's not what we're doing.
4: I want you to say tonight, categorically, negative gearing is off the table.
3: Yeah, it's off the table.
0: Tell me lies, tell me sweet little lies. Tim from Oxley has won the family pass to Taronga Zoo. 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
6: The M8 Tunnel at Uncliff, four lanes now open following a fatal fiery crash inside the M8 Tunnel near the entrance to the new M6. So that's where the incident's contained to. They've now reopened the M8 southbound just to reduce speed limit of 40 over the coming hours. At Rhodes, two car crash on Ryder Boulevard at Alton Avenue. At Bass Hill, a crash on Hector Street between Broad and Bew Street. At Guildford West, serious crash earlier. It was a car into a parked car after a medical episode on Fairfield Road at McCready Road. And just coming through a DY, report of an accident on Pitwater Road. This is Raw Bottom on 2GB.
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0: Congratulations to Wendy at Como. 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I need a new fry pan, actually. I might go onto the website and buy one myself. 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Our prize coming your way. Michael McLaren's wanted in. Morning, Michael.
11: G'day, Mark.
0: It's all about the budget today.
11: Yeah, the day after the night before, hey?
0: Yeah, a lot of people, I don't think we've seen so much feedback today.
11: It's staggering
0: amount. Busy, busy, busy, and that'll continue with you after midday.
11: Yep.
0: I said earlier this morning to Ben, for mine, it's a budget that kills aspiration, and it attacks those Aussies that want to get ahead in life. Just briefly, what did you make of it?
11: Well, I agree. I think it's a political document. Mm. As I've been saying, this intergenerational equity thing, they've been building the parameter for this up for a while. There was a social media campaign Labor put out before the budget, targeted specifically at the under 40s. It was all about them. They know if they can win enough of them, they win power. Mm. That's all this is about. Whether it's good economics or not, whether it actually helps them get into the housing market, that doesn't matter because it won't. This is simply a direct message to them saying, we're listening to you, wink, wink, nudge, nudge, vote Labor, and we'll keep delivering for you. Sod your parents and your grandparents, they've had it good for too long, they can hand it over. Hmm. Now, it's all very simplistic, but that's all it is.
0: Yeah.
11: They're looking at the numbers, not the economic numbers. They're looking at the demographic numbers with this. And I think people are right to be filthy about it.
0: Yeah. And I made that point earlier. I said, you know, when you've got, what, 94 seats, whatever it is, you do whatever you want.
11: 94 seats, compliance Senate, opposition don't know who they are, yep. And the demography is shifting in their favour. I'll be speaking to Bill Shorten later. Bill Shorten tried a lot of this in 2016 and lost. 2019, lost the miracle one, right? But the boomers still had the bigger voting block then. Hmm. They don't now.
0: Yep.
11: And so Labor have looked around, and Albanese is an old class fighter. He says, look, here's our chance, boys. Let's go for it. That's all they're doing.
0: Yeah. What have you got coming up?
11: Well, Bill, Tim Wilson, to get the opposition's take, of course, the shadow treasurer. Also, the headmaster at the Shaw School. There's a bit of a resurgence in boarding, apparently. Yeah. So they've got some boarders at Shaw, and he'll come on, Dr. Peter Midler, and have a chat. I wonder if any of our listeners were boarders. Hmm. Plenty of people were bored at school. Whether they stayed overnight for it, I don't know. Blake Wynn will be here from Pretzel, because yeah, there'll be a lot of self-funded retirees and others thinking, well, geez, Blake, what do I do here? Hmm. This grandfather, is that? What do I do with the trust? Blake will be here to answer those, but get in early. And Chuck, with another round of extraordinary footy tips, keeping me well in front of everybody else, as you know, and now, magic round.
0: I believe you've been gloating about your tipping
11: prowess. No, I've not been gloating.
0: Mm,
11: no,
0: okay. No. Not what I'm hearing.
11: Who told you that?
0: Not what I'm hearing in the corridors.
11: Oh, yeah. Well, there's a lot of rumours at this time of year, aren't there?
0: Is there? What rumours are you hearing?
11: Which had all the budget stuff on me. Yeah. More leaks than a broken boat.
0: Thank you, Michael.
11: Thank you, Mark.
0: Catch you later on. Michael McLaren on your radio after the news at midday, which is in 5 from now.
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0: Well, it's been a very busy morning, the morning after the night that was, as Michael just said, with the budget last night. Keep that feedback coming. Michael will, I'm sure, take as many calls as he can and plenty of feedback from you throughout the afternoon. The same with Clinton. James will do the same on Money News after a budget special last night. John Stanley tonight. So we need to voice our opinions and we need to continue to talk the truth as opposed to the political games being played by Labor. Well, that's it for me today. Thank you very much for your company. We'll be back to do it all over again tomorrow, of course, from 9 o'clock. As I say, Michael's up next, followed by Clinton, then Adam Hawes with Sports Today, James with Money News, John Stanley tonight, Phil O'Neill overnight, and then Ben back with you at 5.30 tomorrow. Of course, we've got the Women's Origin tomorrow night. I'm off to Brisbane for Magic Round, so I'll talk to you on Friday from our studios in 4BC. Looking forward to that. And a reminder, Lithgo next Thursday. Make sure you come and see us at Lithgo Workies. I'll see you around the roundabout. Have a good day. Bye-bye.
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24: In this bulletin, war of words over budget policies, health warning over a dental practice, and the group most at risk from heavy drinking. It's midday. Good afternoon. I'm Madeline McNeil. The Treasurer will shortly give a key speech to sell his budget changes, which will penalise investors to fund a tax cut. Federal Politics Editor Michael Packey.
25: Prime Minister Anthony Albanese hit the airwaves trying to explain why he used Labor's fifth budget to break key election promises, which will see the capital gains tax discount and negative gearing concessions reined in, while trusts will face a 30% tax from mid-2028.
2: We've changed our position.
26: So you've lied about your position.
2: No, we've changed our position.
25: Treasurer Jim Chalmers will use a National Press Club address to flesh out how these changes would work, arguing existing investments using these instruments won't be affected. Opposition leader Angus Taylor says the coalition won't back legislation to enable the tax hikes.
27: I think it is a war on aspiration. It's an assault on aspiration in this country.
25: Labor says the measures will raise $8 billion by the end of the decade, and that money will be used to fund a $250 tax offset, which will be paid to wage and salary earners each year as part of their tax return. Michael Packey, Canberra.
24: A veteran support group says it was blindsided by the decision to wind up federal government support for their work in the budget. Invictus Australia says the organisation is now facing an uncertain future unless the decision is reversed. Chief Executive Michael Hartung says they've had a good relationship with the government since they were established.
28: We're recognised globally as that leader, and a lot of other nations are looking to us for our experience and advice. So our relationship has always been really positive, and it's only the news yesterday evening that would make us think otherwise.
24: Patients of a dentist in Sydney's inner west over 25 years are being warned to get tested for bloodborne viruses due to contamination concerns. A recent audit of Dr. William Tam's practice in Strathfield has raised concerns about infection control practices and record keeping. New South Wales Health says while the risk is low, patients should get tested as a precaution.
1: The M8 tunnel has reopened southbound following a fatal crash. A car crashed into a wall and burst into flames, killing the driver.

0: to support those needing stable accommodation. Dusty Fitzpatrick, Sydney.
1: Former New South Wales Police Commissioner Karen Webb has been named to oversee a review of the Northern Territory's child protection system. She'll work with Northern Territory public servant Greg Shanahan on the review, which has been triggered by the death of a five-year-old girl in Alice Springs. A Liverpool councillor is hoping plans to cut up to 140 jobs are dead and buried after an about-face at a meeting last night. The council's now looking to increase employee costs by more than 7% and to fill 26 vacant positions. Councillor Peter Rusevski says they'll be looking at the issue again early next week.
2: We'll find out on Monday night when all the when we actually have another meeting in relation to this, and if the Liberals are willing to do their silly buggers again, because we're actually short-staffed. We're short-staffed just in the outdoor team of 26 workers. That's why we can't keep up with the lawn mowing.
1: Regional home prices are rising faster than capitals as people priced out of the city move to the bush. Gabriel Honson has more.
3: Data from Cotality shows country dwelling values rose 3.3% in the first 3 months of this year, outpacing the average 1.1% increase across our state capitals. The Real Estate Intelligence Platform says affordability is the main driver, with the results showing regional markets are more resilient in difficult economic times. Selling times are the fastest in WA and Queensland. The slowest selling areas were in or near the south coast of New South Wales. Gabriel Hodson reporting.
1: Research shows more than 2 million men aged between 30 and 59 are drinking alcohol at risky levels. Australia's national alcohol guidelines recommend no more than 10 standard drinks a week and no more than 4 on any one day to reduce the risk of harm. Flinders University's Dr. Stefano Zaccanini says there are a number of factors linking middle-aged men to harmful drinking.
4: Namely, the co-use of smoking, typically tobacco products, and or the co-use of illicit or unprescribed drugs. We've also found that men who resided in rural and remote and outer regional locations were also linked with risky drinking.
1: And a man has now been charged over an alleged arson attack on a barbershop at Dulwich Hill earlier this year. In finance, the All Ords is down 14 points at 88.95. One Australian dollar buying 72.46 US cents.
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1: Queensland great Sam Thaiday is backing bolter Jake Clifford to get the call-up to replace the injured Tom Dearden in the Maroons side. Clifford will be up against his two main rivals for the role, Daly Cherry-Evans and Sam Walker, when the Cowboys face the Roosters this weekend. Thaiday says he'd love to see the North Queensland playmaker given a shot.
6: At the moment, I'm leaning more towards Jake Clifford filling that role of half because of our little red-headed mate and Tom Dearden not being there.
1: The Panthers will this afternoon make what's reported to be a major announcement believed to be relating to the future of coach Ivan Cleary. Aussie captain Pat Cummins has top scored as his side, the Sunrisers Hyderabad, suffered an 82-run loss in the IPL. LeBron James says he has no idea if he'll extend his NBA playing career after the Lakers were eliminated from the playoffs by the Thunder. And in AFL, the Giants are playing down suggestions Toby Green could be lured to Geelong. It's 12:07. That's the latest news and sport.
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9: Brookvale into DY. Very heavy on Pitwater Road northbound from near Winborne Road up to Warringah Road. Follows an earlier truck and car crash. They've just cleared it and got lanes open again. Also Bass Hill, a single vehicle crash. It's on Hector Street between Broad and Bue Streets. A breakdown on the Princes Highway through Wallye Creek. It's a car that's in lane 2 northbound approaching Brodie Spark Drive. As you head south through the MA Tunnel. Lanes are open again, but a reduced speed of 40 following a fatal car crash and fire earlier.

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4: Cloudy with showers, southeasterly winds up to 25 kilometres per hour. Showers again tomorrow, 15 to 22 degrees in the city, 13 to 21 in the west. Looking ahead, a shower or two Friday, Saturday and Sunday, showers on Monday. Right now in town, it's 20 degrees, it's 19 at Gosford, 18 at Campbelltown and 16 at Lucas Heights. I'm Madeline McNeil, there'll be more news at 1 on your news leader, Sydney's 2GB.
3: 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Yeah. 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
5: Yes, it is, and it's good to be with you. Thank you for your company on this Wednesday. 131873, the open line number. Busy show coming your way between now and 3 o'clock. But just as Mark did, because there's a lot of anger out there in the community today, a lot of concern, particularly from our listeners that are in a position to have a few rental properties or have been utilising negative gearing or capital gains tax discounts or the like. I want to give time to you today to have your say on these matters. 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The calls are always more powerful because they're direct forms of communication and they do listen in Canberra. Whether they then act on what they hear, that's nothing that I can guarantee. That is beyond my control, but they will listen. The government will have all of their boffins with an ear to different radio stations and networks, and they'll be watching social media trying to get a sense of the public's reaction to last night's budget. Now, it's important to note, the vast majority of the Australian public did not sit down and watch the budget last night. They will be hearing little bits. Increasingly, they will be reading little bits on social media. That are fed into the algorithm that is designed to tickle their fancy. So young people will be getting an avalanche of messages about changes to the capital gains tax discount, changes to negative gearing, changes to trusts, things about housing, all focused on this idea of intergenerational inequity. This amorphous concept that the government have been pumping up something deluxe over the last couple of weeks. Other people, older people that tend to get their news from sources like this and the television and newspapers and, shall we call it, the legacy media, are no doubt getting a very different message, saying that this is a budget that's coming after you. It's not for you, it's coming after you. It's using you. You are the cash cow, and the self-funded retiree is the prize in the pen. That's the one the government's really going after here. And so they will be, by and large, very disappointed with what they saw last night and worried in a number of cases. Now, if that's you, Blake Wendt will be here later in the program to take your questions about strategies and the impact this might have on you, whether you have investment properties, whether you're considering investment properties, what this might mean for better returns on investment. Is super now the way to go instead of trusts and so on and so forth? Many people will be scrambling around this morning trying to work out how they can best attack the changes that are coming to keep themselves economically buoyant. And they do that not just because they want to have a nice lifestyle and go on a cruise when they retire. They do that because they want to put a big nest egg aside for their children, as big as possible. And what's wrong with that? What's wrong with that? Is that not what everybody strives to do? Now, some, of course, are more fortunate than others. And some people are born with a head start. And if they invest it wisely, they will grow that head start above others. But plenty of people invest poorly and lose it. So it's not just a given that if mum and dad had a bit of money or you got a bit of help from the bank of mum and dad that you're going to go on and remain part of the top 30% or whatever the statistic might be. No, that comes down to common sense, hard work and good fortune. And plenty of people end up on the other side of the ledger, even with a good start. We've got to be very careful about all of this intergenerational class rhetoric that is creeping in and becoming legitimised, because a lot of it is wide of the mark and it is political. It's not economic. As I said to Mark just a moment ago, and I'll speak to Tim Wilson, the Shadow Treasurer, shortly, the government have done the numbers, no doubt about it, but these aren't the economic numbers. They've done the demographic numbers. And they've looked at the changing nature of the electorate. We went through all of this yesterday. Remember the four truths that dare not speak their name about this budget? It was proved last night with the Treasurer's address. The four truths are this. The government have 94 seats in the lower house, thumping majority. A compliant Senate. If anything, the Greens and some of the independents wanted to go harder and further than what they're planning to do. They have an opposition that don't know what day of the week it is. They're punch drunk. Following the Thara election, the last federal election loss, they don't know where they are. And, of course, they're worried about One Nation taking votes on the right. And, most important of all, the majority voting group is no longer the baby boomers, the group with the assets. It is now their children and their grandchildren combined who have been led to believe, with a skerrick of legitimacy but a lot of hyperbole, that they are the victims of the tax system, that they are being left behind because of the tax system, and therefore they are conducive to a message from anybody who says, I'm going to change that tax system so that we can level the playing field for you. And that is the message that Jim Chalmers delivered last night. Not even subtly, it was direct. And the sales job that started this morning only doubled down on that message. Anyway, you can have your say. I want to hear from you on this. And there are going to be people that say, you know what, I reckon this is a good idea. I'll speak to one of them later, Bill Shorten. Because Bill Shorten tried this in 2016 and lost. He tried again in 2019 and lost. But he only just lost in 2019. And that's because the boomers still had the whip hand on the demography. They don't anymore. And 2 years from now, when we have our next federal election, they'll have even less. It's all changing. Labor know it, and they're going for broke. That's the nub of it. 131873. I'll also speak about boarding later in the program. Now, I was never a boarder. Went to a school that had some boarders. I don't think Barker has as many boarders now as it used to. I think it's only years 9, 10, 11, and 12 now. Used to be pretty much from year 7 onwards you could do it. A lot of country kids, a few city kids. But mainly country kids. But there are still some big private schools that do boarding. But there's a bit of a thing going around that says that, you know, boarding is now having its renaissance, that there's increasing demand. I'll speak to the head of the Shore School about that. They do still have boarders. I know Joey's has a big boarding cohort. There's a lot of smaller schools that do as well. And it seems that increasingly it's not just the kids from the country coming in. That's an age-old tradition, time-honored tradition. But it's a number of children from the cities. And for whatever reason, parents are looking at the numbers. And they should tell you what, you know, if the kid doesn't mind it, well, then economically it's not such a bad idea. I mean, they feed them 3 meals a day. They have a roof over their head. They do their laundry. They look after them. They help with the homework, so on and so forth. Okay, you pay a bit more for it, but what is it? Let's say another $25,000 on top per year. But a lot of people out there would be saying, well, look, by the time I fed my child, had the showers and the water use for my child at home, had the air conditioning or the heating on for my child, run the computer and all the electricity for my child, ferried them around in the car, did this, did that for my child, I would have spent a lot more than $25,000 per annum doing it. So some people are saying, you know, economically, maybe it's a good idea. So I'll have a chat to the head of Shaw about all of that. Chuck will be here with his footy tips and a whole lot more, so stay with us. But as I said, you are the priority today. I want to hear from you. 131873. It is 18 past 12. More budget in just a moment. We'll speak to Tim Wilson, the Shadow Treasurer, this hour. But, you know, I will recall the day Julia Gillard leant over that dispatch box in Canberra. And she pointed to Tony Abbott and she declared, I will not be lectured about sexism and misogyny by this man. Remember the finger was wagging? Remember all of that? It was the 9th of October, 2012. Gillard was politically on the ropes. Abbott effectively fought her to a draw at the election 2 years earlier. Her famous promise that there would be no carbon tax under the government she led dragged her polling numbers down like a lead balloon as soon as she broke it. And by the time she let rip on that fateful Tuesday afternoon, I think Gillard would have known that many, even on her own side, were plotting a downfall. The pressure would have been immense, and you get the feeling that it all sort of just came tumbling out, came pouring out in what has since become known as the misogyny speech. Of course, 9 months later, she was gone. Kevin Rudd had gathered the numbers, tapped her on the shoulder, the rest is history. But the misogyny speech lived on. And before long, it found its way into the Australian political folklore. Now, look, if you Google it, as I did last night, you're going to find it even is now in the National Film and Sound Archive. They've got it preserved and contextualized on their website. The introductory blurb reminding us that in 2020, readers of The Guardian voted it the most unforgettable moment in Australian television history. Now, I'm not sure that same question would elicit the same response today, but with that said, having reread the entire transcript of Gillard's speech last night, I've got to say, it was one hell of an oration. It showed she had a bit of fire in the belly. It was passionate, it was sharp, it was pointed, it was personal. And although many listening now would have disagreed with the thrust of it, and probably still do, it was the sort of theatre that in the moment was irresistibly addictive and impossible just to turn off. Now, in that respect, it was a rare moment in Australian politics when an elected official, let alone the one that is the highest elected official, delivered a compelling few minutes of full-throttled, hard-edged rhetoric. But, you know, it isn't the only time that that place has witnessed a belter of a speech delivered by a female politician. In fact, as recently as just yesterday, the Australian public were treated to one of the finest pieces of oratory you could ever hope to hear, albeit from the most tragic of circumstances. When Senator Jacinta Price rose in the Senate to speak about the death of Kumanjai little baby. For Price, this too was personal. The precious little five-year-old that we've all read about was her niece. But it was also personal beyond the familial, because for years now, Jacinta Price has weathered a torrent of abuse, threat, hate mail, retribution, as she's endeavoured to highlight the dysfunction, corruption and cultural handbrakes that operate at the core of many Indigenous communities and corporations. Now, all of these incubate an environment that results in little boys and little girls sleeping on filthy mattresses on concrete floors in town camps, growing up in households where cultural obligation sees distant relatives just come and go through overcrowded housing, where alcohol is everywhere despite signs at the gate declaring the community to be dry, and where women are abused at rates far higher than their non-Indigenous counterparts, hospitalised at a rate somewhere 27 to 32 times higher than their white peers. It's the same quagmire that means we have little to show for the billions in annual funding that's spent specifically on Aboriginal programs, and a large part of the reason we just can't close the so-called gap. But yesterday, Price went hard on the one aspect in all of this which is the most uncomfortable for the political and the bureaucratic class, and that is their reluctance to use the might of the state to intervene out of fear they'll be labelled a racist. Fighting through tears, Price said, and I quote, "For too long in this country there's been a silence around what is happening in too many town camps and remote communities. A silence driven by fear, a fear of causing offence, a fear of being labelled racist, fear of speaking honestly about dysfunction, violence, alcohol abuse, neglect and conditions vulnerable children are growing up in." And then she hit them with the ultimate truth of all when she said, quote, "This silence is killing our babies." As they say, you could have heard a pin drop in the chamber. Many senators were visibly moved to tears. Here was a courageous woman telling the most powerful institution in this country, in the most unambiguous of ways, what I'm sure many of them knew to be true, but were too cowardly to enunciate themselves. Because if we're talking about truth for a moment, and look, truth-telling seems to be all the rage among the reconciliation advocates, well then let us consider this. Even armed with the protective shield of parliamentary privilege, the vast majority of our contemporary political class prefer to hide behind myths, falsehoods and utopian hallucinations when it comes to Indigenous disadvantage rather than confront the reality on the ground. too many lazily fall into the old trap of just throwing more money at it, like the guilt-riddled absent father, without bothering to audit the effectiveness of the groups charged with delivering the outcome. And a frightening percentage, especially from the left, have convinced themselves that every problem faced by Aboriginal people is now the direct result of colonisation. By extension, effectively believing that Indigenous people don't possess any personal agency. I mean, it is perhaps the ultimate irony of all that so many who decry racism the loudest have themselves tumbled into this mindset that is deeply racist, paternalistic, and quite frankly, delusional. Now, tapping into that, Senator Price said it best yesterday when she said, and I quote, "We cannot continue pretending that lowering expectations for Aboriginal children is compassion. Because it's not compassion, it's neglect." She said it's the racism of low expectations, end quote. Now, earlier in her remarks, Price spoke directly about a niece when she said, "My niece was a little Australian girl." Yet there's an ideology in this country that has deliberately encouraged people to treat children like her differently. Of course, Price wasn't talking about the last, when she talked about ideology, was not talking about the last vestiges of anti-Aboriginal racism or some throwback to the ideas that predated the 67 referendum. Instead, she was referring to a new ideology. One, no doubt, spawned from the best of intentions, a rebuttal to the discrimination of old, but equally an ideology that's confused drift with empowerment and neglect with culture. As Senator Price said, it's that same ideology that has created a hands-off culture, an ideology that too often places cultural sensitivities and political correctness ahead of the safety of children. I mean, I guess the point of all of this is to say, in my opinion, Jacinta Price's speech to the Senate yesterday was every bit as powerful and significant as Julia Gillard's much-celebrated misogyny speech from 14 years ago. But sadly, I won't be too surprised if it fails to enjoy the same sort of cultural impact, let alone veneration, among a broad section of the Australian public. Whereas Julia Gillard tapped into a brewing sentiment among many Australian women when she rose to speak on that historic Tuesday afternoon all those years ago, Jacinta Price delivered her words into a community that seems to have largely moved on from the urgency surrounding Indigenous affairs that it displayed at the height of the Voice debate. Voices like Senator Price and Mal Brough are now isolated sounds of reason among a sea dominated by culturally constrained half-truths, which are little more than the rhetorical flotsam and jetsam of weak lawmakers who timidly bob around pretending that inaction will guide the damaged Indigenous ship to safe harbour. And even though Senator Price warned that all the condolence motions in the world would mean nothing if they were accompanied by inaction or excuses, I suspect by this time next week, the caravan will have moved on, the focus shifted elsewhere, and sadly, inaction and excuses will be exactly what we get.
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5: We'll catch up with the Shadow Treasurer, Tim Wilson, in just a moment. 131873, want to hear from you. Hi, Melanie.
16: Hello, Michael. Thank you for letting me share my opinion.
5: Pleasure.
16: I would like to put a proposal that everyone is allowed to have one negatively geared house. Anything over that, so people that currently have 20 homes are allowed to keep them, and younger people, millennials and Gen Zs, who cannot get into the property market, actually buying a house to rent and then keep living at home was one of the only ways that they could actually afford the houses. They cannot now invest in shares. And I just don't understand how he thinks Chalmers is thinking it is helping the intergenerational wealth when the Gen X and the boomers have already made their huge gains in the property and they still get to keep the capital gains discount. So they could have a gain of $600,000, $700,000, $800,000 and they pay $100,000 tax. It's not fair and that should be removed. It should be one negative geared house per person.
5: Then okay. That's an idea that has been floated. It obviously isn't government policy. Maybe that would be a tweak down the track. But the point you raise about the fairness is interesting because this is all cloaked in the rhetoric of fairness. And I have no doubt Tim Wilson will say to me shortly, that in fact, if we're dealing here with negative gearing and all of these issues and intergenerational inequity, how is it fair to the younger people who are not going to enjoy, as you've said, the very generous provisions that their parents and grandparents are still going to be entitled to enjoy? That doesn't seem equitable, and I think that might be part of the Liberals' line of attack. We'll see in a moment. Thank you, Melanie. G'day, John.
17: Yeah, g'day. How you going?
5: I'm all right. Thank you, mate.
17: I agree largely with what Melanie's saying. I actually think they didn't go far enough. I don't think it should have been grandfathered. I think if you have several investment properties before this change in policy, then your first one is eligible for negative gearing, but the rest aren't. I'm hearing a lot of people on the radio, on the talk show host today, complaining about broken promises and this has gone too far. I'm willing to bet my savings they have multiple properties, multiple generational wealth in their bank, and they're just upset they can't ride this gravy train anymore.
5: Well, just on that, John. I've made that point, but I can assure you right here, right now, I don't have any investment properties. None.
17: Fair enough. I've seen the spreadsheets of politicians and their multiple investment properties. I think this
5: they're paid a lot more than I am, you see, so that might be the answer.
17: And you and me both. This is all about giving families who don't have a home a new home. And if you've got several investment properties before this change, unfortunately, you're just going to have to cough up and help out the new generation. I actually don't think it went far enough. Not at all. I think if you need negative gearing to afford your investment property, You could never afford it in the first place. So if you're relying on this just to get by, then you made the wrong decisions back in the day.
5: Okay, so if people don't have investment properties, where are all the rental properties of the future going to come from?
17: If people don't have investment properties, well, there's a lot of people with them. And if you have a look, there's a large foreign entity, there's a lot of foreign corporations who own a lot of houses and are renting them out. I think that's always going to be there. They're probably not affected by this.
5: So you would rather have foreign capital own our properties than Australian taxpayers owning a second property and renting it to an Australian?
17: Absolutely not. I would rather have Australian families owning and paying their mortgage than investors having multiple properties earning rent.
5: All right. Well, John, I appreciate the call. I'll see what others make of it. I thank you very much. We've got to whip through as many as we can. It's 26 to 1.
15: Traffic. Got something you want to say? You're in the right place. This is Sydney's 2GB. 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
18: G'day, Michael. Look, it's just taken me 3 days to get from one side of Newtown to the other, so King Street off the shortcut itinerary for the day. Stacey Street at Bankstown has a south-facing truck breakdown near Wattle Street, and there's a breakdown on the Princes Highway at Walleye Creek. I passed this guy as well. It's outside the Dan Murphy's, aiming north in the middle lane. Traffic lights at Blackheath are flashing yellow on the Great Western Highway at Govertsleep Road, and we have roadworks on Heathcote Road between Lucas Heights and Heathcote. I'm Steve Carline on 2GB.
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5: Well, there's been no shortage of newsprint devoted to last night's budget. That's always the case every year. But today the headlines are all about the broken promises. Now, the Prime Minister and Jim Chalmers have done the numbers, not so much on the economy, but on the demographics that now hold the most sway in the electorate. And they're betting it all on winning the vote of millennials and Gen Z with a package cloaked in the veneer of generational equity. As the pollster Cosimaris writes today, strip the line items back and what's left is a thesis statement. The government, he says, has understood who's keeping it in office and it's understood what those voters require in exchange. Now, I've got no doubt that's true. And so it does beg the question, will the opposition's calls to block all of these big tax measures fail to land this time around? Well, Tim Wilson is the Shadow Treasurer. He's with me on the line from Canberra. Tim, I appreciate your time. Thank you.
0: Thank you, Michael, for having me.
5: It was an easier task to defend the status quo in 2019 and in 2016 against Bill Shorten because you had the demographics on your side. You look at the demography today, the boomers are no longer the major voting cohort. Their children and grandchildren now outnumber them at the polling booth, and in 2 years' time, they'll outnumber them by even more. Cosimaris, I think's right, where he says they've looked at the numbers and the government have worked out, well, we need to win this many people from this cohort to hang on to power. He says the budget is a political document more than an economic statement. I think he's right. How do you counteract it?
0: Well, it's true that it's more of a political document than an economic statement because what Labor is doing is saying to the next generation of Australians that we are going to kneecap you before you start. We're going to lift up the ladder of opportunity from you before you get your first foot on the rung, and they're going to sap the aspiration out of the Australian economy. Now, they might think that that's a political strategy, but the reality is young Australians are desperate to get ahead, to save hard, to buy their first home, to set up a small business. And I think they've fundamentally misunderstood the sense of energy, drive and focus that young Australians have. This budget is only going to undermine that. And I think they're going to be held accountable for it. And how can you trust anything they're saying when this is such a bad faith budget where they have put forward before the election, and the Prime Minister himself was red hot with rage at the suggestion that he would do these changes and has now done them.
5: Well, this is it. Mind you, as Phil Khoury says today, they're probably emboldened by the fact that they were rewarded at the last federal election after breaking the promise on Stage 3 tax cuts, the Division 296 tax on the 3 million plus super accounts. They did all that. They said they weren't going to do it. They did it, got a bigger win, and they probably feel on safe ground.
0: Well, they might feel on safe ground, but the reality is this scale of broken trust and bad faith with the community resonates. What they think, and this is hubris on their part, is they think the way that Australians are convinced is if they just get up and pronounce talking points or political spin, that Australians are just going to go for it, rather than in understanding that these conversations around financial planning, management, how to get ahead, are conversations around the kitchen tables of the nation. And parents influence the behaviour of their children and children vice versa. To be fair, the Prime Minister absolutely wants to start fights around those kitchen tables, but actually families more often than not try and find ways to work together to improve the situation for themselves, their children and their grandchildren. And that, and essentially the Prime Minister is betting against the Australian family.
5: Well, he wants to be king of the kids. There's no doubt about it. But, you know, in the past, the coalition were the king of the parents and the grandparents, and they have accumulated significant wealth. And I don't discourage any of that. I'm against these changes myself, but they're no longer the voting majority. Your task, you would concede, is that much more difficult than it was for, say, Malcolm Turnbull or Scott Morrison or predecessors, to mount the same arguments against broken promises, changes to the CGT discount, negative gearing, because, you know, out there, there is a younger cohort that are growing in number who have at least been led to believe and are believing that the system and these very tax arrangements are what is holding them back from achieving the Australian dream.
0: Well, except it's not how young Australians are living their lives today. And I think this is where the government has completely miscalculated their decision. Young Australians once upon a time used to save for a house deposit. They bought their first home. Then they worried about setting up a small business or their long-term retirement planning. Now it's the reverse. They're starting with the accumulation of shares. The Australian Stock Exchange did a report on this only a couple of years ago, showing that nearly half of young Australians aged 21 own shares or ETFs or other types of financial instruments that I would never have dreamed of owning at that age. They're using those to save for a first home deposit. Now the government is going to come along and effectively double the tax rate on any growth they get from that. They're increasing rents by admission of their own budget document, as well as reducing housing supply. So young Australians are going to get hit three times over. Higher rents, increased capital gains if they invest their deposit so they can bring the future forward. And then they're going to get less housing supply by their own admission, which is going to obviously, if they keep increasing or overshooting migration above their target, which their budget document admits they will by 90,000 over the next 2 years, you're going to see an upward pressure on house prices.
1: Well, on migration, I mean, this is one of the big factors, and they never want to talk about this. But even as you say in their own document last night, the government has admitted that net overseas immigration will increase by 35,000 beyond what the figure late last year suggested it would be. And I think between this financial year and next, we're going to be looking at an additional 55,000. It'll be more than that, of course, when all the numbers are tabulated, yep, compared with the rather significant, well above average figure that we were led to believe was already coming. Unless you address that, you are going to be constantly putting pressure on the supply and demand balance in housing, aren't you?
0: Well, that's the point. The government is kneecapping young Australians on the basis of their economic program. It's to pump people in to inflate their budget numbers. It's going to make it harder for young Australians to be able to buy their own home. And tomorrow night, in his budget reply, the Leader of the Opposition, Angus Taylor, is going to be very clear-eyed about the need to make sure that young Australians have a chance to get into a first home, but it's because we're going to, one, focus on supply, but also reduce demand. The government's approach is the reverse, reduce supply and increase demand.
1: Okay, so I'm getting the sense here, Tim, that your task, and with Angus, will now clearly be to convince the children and the grandchildren of the boomers that all this stuff about intergenerational inequity is a load of bunkum. And that even if they believe it is real, and look, let's be blunt, we know that younger people historically, I mean, this is always the case, have fewer assets than older people because they've worked for less time, they've had less time to accumulate wealth and so on. Now, you can have a debate about whether the tax system incentivizes that or tweaks it, okay. But your task will clearly be to convince these younger people that all this talk about intergenerational inequity is, as I've been saying for weeks now, a ruse, it's a disguise. All this is, and you look at the budget numbers and it's obvious, all this is Jim Chalmers bringing more money into his piggy bank to spend on his pet projects in the future.
0: Well, it's actually worse than that. Your point is right, but what he's actually done in this budget is grandfather a lot of arrangements, particularly around property. So those who are established and have been there before and accumulated wealth get to keep it all, while younger Australians never get that chance to get their first foot on the ladder of opportunity.
1: So it exacerbates inequality rather than addresses it.
0: It exacerbates the problem of inequality. But I'd also stress this, which is, yes, it's to explain that what the government's doing is at best smoke and mirrors, but there's also another compelling role for us, which is to build out an economic program that focuses on how young Australians can get ahead, where hard work pays off, where they're in control of their own lives, and most importantly, they're respected by the Australian government. And we'll be doing that starting tomorrow night with the budget reply speech. I have my National Press Club speech next Wednesday, and we're going to keep doing that because Labor's agenda is simply to manage debt decline and a reduction of living standards of Australians. Ours has to be one built on hope and aspiration, and where young Australians back themselves to get ahead.
1: Speaking of smoke, one aspect that wasn't really addressed in the budget is cigarette excise. There are people on your own backbench that I think are making very valid points here, that if we really want to get rid of, as best as possible, the criminal elements out of this market, which government have incentivised through excise going out of control. Yeah, the federal government has to take a stand and say, right, we're going to have to slash excise. Now, it's 20%, 30%, 40%, 50%, whatever. But until we get closer to price parity with the illegal product, all the enforcement in the world will do nothing to dampen and tamper down on what has become a $5 billion economic boom for bikie gangs and overseas crime organisations. Now, I assume somewhere tomorrow night we'll hear something about cigarette excise?
0: Well, we'll wait and see. But what we know is what's in the budget documents, that this year and next year there's a $2.5 billion write-down in revenue from tobacco excise because the government has basically given complete license for organised crime, bikie gangs and criminals to run our tobacco retail industry and the distribution mechanisms. And be aware, Michael, you know, I've been learning about this recently. We are seeing now increasingly the same behaviour in alcohol and in spirits.
1: All in your home state, Victoria. It seems to be the epicentre of this craziness.
0: Unfortunately, it is. I mean, you've got the government funding organised crime through the CFMEU Labor cartel on the big bill projects. They're using that money to then go on and build up an industry of illicit tobacco, and it seems now increasingly illicit alcohol, all funded by the taxpayer. And when we have asked the Prime Minister whether any federal money is being fed into these projects which are feeding organised crime and corruption, he won't even do an audit. When I talk about respecting taxpayers, that starts with public money from honest taxpayers, from honest work, not going into the hand of disorganised crime.
1: Yeah, but part of the role from government has to be a realisation that the excise tap has been pulled too hard, right? I mean, you would accept that.
0: I think everybody rational accepts that, but it's the government's own hubris.
1: Oh, sure. Not being willing
0: to acknowledge that. It's stopping them making measured change.
1: Well, even their Labor cohorts in the States are saying, listen, guys, you've got to do something. So, I mean, you would agree, surely, Tim, that excise has to be reduced on cigarettes.
0: I definitely agree in principle that we are, by having it the level we are and continuing to grow it, is absolutely feeding organised crime to profiteer and turning good citizens into engaging in illegal conduct, which, you know, is not healthy for society because it promotes disrespect from the law. It has an impact on the tax base, and we need to do something about it. And it's logical. The big question is, how much would you have to cut it to actually stop the behaviour? Because I see numbers which I think are too conservative. There's too much money that is easily made from selling illegal cigarettes in this country. The distribution systems are set up, and Labor is refusing to acknowledge or address it because they would have to acknowledge that their whole approach to tobacco regulation has failed.
1: Well, it has. Just finally, bracket creep. Will that be addressed tomorrow night by Angus Taylor? Because I think that's one thing that will speak right to the heart of the young people. We're talking about intergenerational inequity. I mean, they are now growing up as the cohort that is part of the highest PAYE taxed cohort in our nation's history. And that is largely because they are being captured by bracket creep. So, I mean, there is genuine, if we want to talk about genuine economic reform, I mean, the government could have, for example, looked at tweaking capital gains tax or negative gearing and then redistributing that capital to guaranteed ending of bracket creep with the tax system. But they didn't do that. The coalition have mused that they are interested in looking at wiping out bracket creep in the tax system. Is that something we might see tomorrow night?
0: Well, there will be tax measures in the budget reply, but it's not my job to forerun them. But I think we all agree that income tax is too high a share of the overall tax base. We all accept that bracket creep is a massive problem. Look at the last election, the so-called tax cuts the government offered were wiped out by inflation by December. The proposals they're putting forward in this budget will be wiped out again by December because this government can't control its spending addiction. Their economic model is to stoke inflation, tax the inflation, then spend the inflation and keep it on a constant cycle, which is driving bracket creep. We've seen a 3% reduction in real wages under the life of this government. And until you address the structural punishment of the income tax system, it's not going to be fixed.
1: Good to speak. We'll look forward to the address tomorrow night by Angus Taylor. Thank you.
0: Thanks, Michael.
1: Tim Wilson, Shadow Treasurer.
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1: Plenty of feedback coming in. Frank makes the point, because we're always very grateful that the government and opposition ministers and whatever will come and speak with us, but he says of the Liberals, well, Angus, Tim and all of them, they need to attack Labor on FM radio, social media. They've got to go there because that's where a lot of the young people are. It's a good point. It'll be interesting to see how many interviews Angus Taylor and Tim Wilson and all of them are doing on FM stations or through social media influencers in the next couple of days. I mean, a lot of it's pretty banal stuff, but if you can get a bit of a message through, at least you're hitting the target audience, which Labor seem to be targeting very, very well. Now, in rugby league, just before we take a break, Ivan Cleary, big story developing 2 o'clock this afternoon, we believe, is expected to announce that next year will be his last year at the Panthers. A press conference has been called for Panthers headquarters for 2 p.m. Don't forget, Nathan, his son, also off contract at the end of 2027. So is something happening there in Pantherland?
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18: An earlier crash on the M8 at Arncliffe has closed a southbound lane. Three vehicle crash at Padstow is affecting traffic on Henry Lawson Drive above Salt Pan Creek and at Maryong. We've had a motorcycle crash on Richmond Road. That's affecting traffic both ways near Falmouth Road. At Bankstown, a south facing truck breakdown on Stacey Street near Wattle Streets, and traffic lights at Blackheath. They're on the flash. That's the Great Western Highway at Govetts Leap Road. I'm Steve Carline with live and local traffic on 2GB.
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19: It's 1 o'clock. Good afternoon. I'm Madeline McNeil. Treasurer Jim Chalmers is defending controversial tax changes included in the federal budget. Labor has broken key election promises by applying a new 30% tax on capital gains and limiting negative gearing to new builds. Family trusts will also incur a 30% tax rate. Dr. Chalmers has told the National Press Club the reforms are needed to fix a broken system.
20: In the decade to 1999, average house prices and full-time incomes grew at around the same rate. In the decades since then, that link has been broken. House prices have risen by more than 400% since 1999, more than twice as fast as average full-time earnings.
19: Police have formally identified a body found in the Central West as Julian Ingram. The discovery brought an end to 4 months of searching for the killer who shot dead three people, including his ex-partner at Lake Cajillico in January. A post-mortem examination will be conducted to confirm how Ingram died, but detectives believe he took his own life within days of the shootings. The state's housing minister says service providers are doing the hard work to provide practical solutions for people at risk of homelessness. 12 frontline organisations will share in $22 million to expand the availability of crisis accommodation. Minister Rose Jackson says it's hoped more than 100 beds will be created.
21: None of that is going to solve the problem in and of itself, but it is real action, real progress. Governments making choices to invest in this kind of work and really leaning into being part of the solution.
19: Two proposals to restore the Great Western Highway at Victoria Pass have been shortlisted by the state government. Construction firms Seymour White and Gamuda are behind the plans, which will be assessed over the next month to determine the safest and fastest solution. The government has confirmed the section of road will remain closed beyond June. Cost of living pressures are driving more women to seek help related to domestic violence. Domestic Violence New South Wales has seen a 49% increase in referrals involving serious threat assessments by police. Spokesperson Angie Gale says people facing economic pressures become more isolated, elevating their risk of harm.
0: What we've seen in the last calendar year was a really significant increase in higher risk assessments of harm for victims, survivors of domestic and family violence.
19: And a driver has died after crashing into a wall inside the M8 tunnel. The vehicle caught fire after hitting the tunnel wall near Arncliffe. In finance, Theo Lords is trading down 20 points at 88.89. One Australian dollar is buying 72.38 US cents.
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5: 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The future of four-time premiership winning Panthers coach Ivan Cleary is the hot topic in rugby league.

0: 4. That's sport. I'm Adam Hawes.
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4: At Blackheath, we have traffic lights playing up. Great Western Highway at Govetts Leap Road. There's been a motorcycle crash on Richmond Road at Woodcroft near Woodcroft Drive. It's taken out a westbound lane. 3-vehicle crash at Padstow's affecting traffic on Henry Lawson Drive at Salt Pan Creek, affecting it in both directions. And the M8 at Arncliffe is channeling all southbound traffic into a single lane because of an earlier crash. And at Bankstown, a truck's conked out facing south on Stacey Street. I'm Steve Carline on your traffic leader, 2GB.
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1: Cloudy with showers, southeasterly winds up to 25 kilometres per hour. Showers again tomorrow, 15 to 22 degrees in the city, 13 to 21 in the west. Looking ahead, a shower or two Friday, Saturday and Sunday, showers Monday. Right now in town, it's 19 degrees, 18 at Bankstown and Penrith, it's 16 degrees at Campbelltown. I'm Madeline McNeil. 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
7: Yeah, so all rugby league eyes, forget the budget. 2 o'clock, everyone will be having a look at Panthers HQ. We are expecting a press conference. It has been called for 2 p.m. at Panthers. Ivan Cleary expected, according to Adrian Prezenko in the Herald today, expected to announce that next year will be his last at the club. Now, it says here he is expected to pursue other opportunities at the end of the 2027 season. That's interesting because Nathan is also off contract at the end of 2027. Could we be seeing dad and son going to PNG? I don't know. It's a long way from Penrith to Port Moresby, but I can't imagine they're going to be doing nothing, so I don't know, maybe they'll go to the Tigers. Maybe go to the Tigers. I don't know. Nathan could be the assistant to Benji. There again, maybe he doesn't want to go back there. 131-873, the open line number. It's all budget, isn't it? That's what's on people's minds. I understand why. G'day, Gary.
8: Oh, g'day, Michael. How are you?
7: Well, thank you.
8: Look, I think we're missing the big picture here. My big picture, the budget's a disaster for productivity and the whole range of things, but it's a smokescreen, I believe, to ensure that future housing will be social housing and it will be built by the union-run super funds in cohorts with the major developers, and young people will never be able to get in. It reminded me of the the goals of the World Economic

0: Economic Forum and the New World Order, that you'll own nothing. I think that's where we're headed here, and I think Prime Minister Albanese is on his way out, and he owes his position to the unions, and this is his big payout to them, and I just think it's just so counterproductive. All the story they're talking about, intergenerational and all this, he's going to wipe out, his aim is to wipe out the opportunities for children, our children, to actually aspire to own anything. These apartments will all be rented. You won't be able to own them. And what's happening with all this, state development of state significance?
1: Yes, SDAs.
0: Where they're taken over control from councils. They'll all be built near these railway lines, all these apartments. I believe that's the smoke screen. I believe that the endowment from him to the unions, where he's only ever worked in a union environment, is that's what's going to happen in this country. It's just such a disaster for aspirations and everything like that.
1: All right. I appreciate the call, Gary. There will be a number of people that will agree with the thrust of that. Look, I take my cue from the pollster Kos Samaras. He's got his ear pretty close to the ground, and he said in the Fin Review today, you strip the line items back in the budget and what's left is a thesis statement. He went on to say the government has understood who is keeping it in office and has understood what those voters require in exchange. This is a grand bargain between Labor and the younger voters. It's an acknowledgement that if you do what the young voters think you should do, not necessarily what's right, but what they are led to believe you should do, they will vote for you. This is about political survival. It's not about the economy. It's not about reform. It's not, you know, all these sort of, as you say, excuses, ruse, veneers, whatever you want. It's all about political longevity for the Labor program. That's all this is. Thank you for your call. Margaret, hi.
2: Oh, hello. Ricky from Melbourne.
1: Hi,
2: I'm quite concerned about what's happened when you have a lot of politicians who have investment properties and their properties have been grandfathered. They don't have to pay or they can continue on with the negatively gearing their properties. Also, were any of these politicians involved in the budget? Are these politicians with these investment properties going to vote for this in Parliament? It just stinks to me. It really does.
1: Well, I think a lot of the investments that they have would be grandfathered under the legislation. So I'm not sure they would be particularly affected. But their children may well be, because they won't be in a position to do the same. But yeah, look, I mean, I think you'd find most politicians have an investment property. The majority, I think, would have at least one. Some have more than one. They've got skin in the game. I don't know if they're taking one for the team in that respect. I don't know. I just don't know. Margaret, I appreciate your call. Thank you very much. G'day, Mike.
3: How are you?
1: Yeah, good, mate. Thank you.
3: Michael, I'm nearly 90, and I remember this like it happened yesterday, and it was in the late 50s, early 60s, and it was Arthur Colville. Now, Arthur was the leader of the Labor Socialist Party. Mm-hmm. Now, he got up in Parliament and said, we don't want a lot of little capitalists in this country, referring to people owning their own homes. That's what he said. We don't want a bunch of little capitalists in this country. And that's typically the Labor strategy. They don't want that. They don't want ownership. They're a socialist organisation. They want all means of production, all ownership to be run by the state.
1: Well, they're heading in that direction, I suppose, with policies like this. Thank you, Mike. Paul, good afternoon.
4: G'day, Michael.
1: Yeah.
4: Yeah, I just wanted to say that the argument that the government's making that this is all about addressing intergenerational inequality, that doesn't make sense. Actually, I think it's total the opposite to that.
1: Yeah. That's what Tim Wilson will say.
4: Yeah, because it's grandfathered, it's actually going to make intergenerational inequality worse, because older generation, they've had massive capital gains on properties that they've owned and they pay tax at the lower rate, whereas younger people, any properties they buy will be paying tax at a higher capital gains tax rate.
1: Mm-hmm.
4: So they're left further behind. They have no chance to catch up.
1: In all of this, I'm not an expert, but my understanding is some of these big institutional funds are still going to have tax advantageous positioning. So what we might end up seeing is the union-controlled super funds and these big institutional investors gobble up larger percentages of the real estate market at the expense of, let's say, people like you.
4: Yeah, I don't see how that's helping, you know, with the intergenerational inequality argument.
1: No.
4: I think that doesn't hold water. It doesn't stand up to scrutiny. And also the fact they're increasing capital gains on shares, that's not helping young people either, because a lot of young people invest in shares. And also that won't make people switch from investing in property to shares. If you left tax lower on shares, that might drive some of the pressure out of the housing market, but they're not doing that.
1: No. Look, I don't know. I'll run this by Blake Wendt. He's qualified. I'm not. But I suspect what we might see here in a degree is more and more money just going into superannuation, which, again, the Labor-aligned ideological thinkers will be very happy with that, because the unions have a very significant control over the big institutional funds. I'll get that clarified or denied with Blake Wendt when we speak later. Paul, appreciate your call. Thank you very much. Just about to go 1:15. We'll come back to the budget in a moment, but other things are happening, including National Boarding Week. That's this week, National Boarding Week. Have we got any old boarders listening to us today? In fact, I think we do, because I had a few texts come in earlier. But I went to a school that offered boarding, but I didn't board. I was a day boy, like most of the kids at Barker were. But a lot of people I know were boarders. They were country kids, and it was a great thing for them. But there were also some city kids in among the mix. But Australia still boasts about 200 boarding schools. About 23,000 students, give or take, are boarders. And for a long time, I think the perception was, anyway, that boarding schools were rooted in tradition, rural families, and elite schools, or whatever, high fee-paying private schools. But there's a new study from one of those schools, Shaw, Sydney Church of England Grammar School, and it's found more than one in four parents, in fact, believe boarding is actually more relevant today than it was even a decade ago. Now, I'm not sure how they measure that, and I'll speak to the headmaster in just a moment, Dr. Peter Miller. But this same survey found younger parents were leading this shift in thought, a growing focus on student well-being, facilities and outcomes, and also the economics of it, starting to make them think maybe twice about whether they should consider sending their sons or daughters to a boarding school. As I said, Dr. Peter Miller is the headmaster at Shaw. He's with me on the line. Peter, lovely to speak with you. Thank you for your time.
5: Well, good afternoon. Nice to speak to you, Michael. Thank you.
1: The joint I went to, they used to have boarding, I think, 7 to 12. I think Barker's now 9 to 12. So they're sort of contracting.
5: That happened a while ago, Michael, about 20 years ago, when I was actually teaching there, strangely.
1: Yeah, well, I was there at the time, funnily enough. But it's so obviously they don't think there's a huge cohort waiting to board. But schools like yours and others think, well, actually, there's a bit of a renaissance coming here.
5: Well, look, I think I wouldn't say there's a huge number sort of waiting to board, but I do think there's been a bit of a reassessment, not really a review or, dare I say, a renaissance, but certainly a reassessment of the situation and an understanding of what boarding provides and where it fits within sort of modern families and circumstances across. You mentioned before some stereotypes of boarders being boys or girls from the country in the city. There's still an element of that. But a lot of changes internally in boarding as well as to who boards and the circumstances around it and all those sorts of things. So this is why we commissioned this national research. It wasn't us just going out and asking our parents. It was across the country and with a research organisation to do this for us, because we were curious. We were trying to get a sense of what are the trends, what are the perceptions of boarding. And we felt that this week was a good time to release those, which it was actually just done earlier this year.
1: Well, it's a very good time, being National Boarding Week. I mean, I guess, campuses like Barker, like Shaw, some of these others, they are large campuses, but in the scheme of things, they've got large bodies of students, so they are geographically constrained. And boarding houses take up big chunks of space in old buildings generally. And so they're probably thinking, look, if there's not much of a market for this, then we may as well flick the boarding and convert all of those to classrooms and other things, bring in more fee-paying students, grow the economic pie. But if there is demand, well, we still have to meet it. That would help inform this this survey, would it not?
5: Yeah, look, it does. And our thinking of this was not any consideration of what is the future of boarding. It was what is future boarding look like, which is, I think, an important distinction to make. So where we came from this was just to get a sense of as we go out to talk to people and get a sense of what they're looking for. The other thing is we're testing our own theories by doing this. We're really looking back at the community because it has changed so much over the years. My first involvement in boarding was in South Australia in 1988, just after I finished my my undergraduate degree as a very young teacher at 22. And I've been involved in boarding schools ever since in Australia and in the UK as well. And it has evolved incredibly. What was very interesting in this research was, and you made this point in your intro, is that actually younger parents are perhaps have more positive perceptions, perhaps, and more interested and a stronger interest than older parents. I suspect that's because the nature of the evolution of the experience and the changes of the experience over the last 30 years are very, very different. Boarding houses and boarding schools, residential living at schools is very different to what it was 30 or 40 years ago. And that's reflected in the positive experiences more recently, as opposed to more binary sort of experiences. People either loved it or hated it about 40 years ago. And again, that's anecdotal, but I'm sure your listeners have got something to say about that too.
1: Well, I've never boarded, but we all heard the stories, even when we were at school. You know, if you're a bigger fellow from the country and you were good at football, you probably did all right in the boarding house. If you were smaller and a little more sensitive and enjoyed your Shakespeare or something, maybe you didn't have the best time of it. That was always the stereotype. Whether it was true, I had no idea. But let's say there's a city family, because city kids do board too. I mean, what's in it for them? Why consider boarding if you could commute to school?
5: Well, because look, it's a very important question. It's a very good question, and it's something that was also at the heart of why we engaged this research, because we've seen some the changing nature of the profile of boarders. More and more are from the city. The complexity of family arrangements and their circumstances, sort of often long irregular working hours, travel involved for parents as well with adolescent kids at home. Two people working, all these sorts of things, the commute, depending on where the people are relative to the schools themselves, the busyness of the schools, the great opportunities that they provide, that students, if they're doing sports and music and drama and everything else, as well as their studies, it's pretty full on. So this is a way of them participating in that. In light of all of these things, every student's experience is slightly different, and every student's reason for boarding is slightly different. We still have families who come from the country as well. The reorganisation of the rural economy over the last 40 years has meant that there are fewer country families, but there still are families who come to us from the country. Yes, and there's a strong feature here at Shaw, particularly.
1: Yeah, and there's tradition there. You know, there'd be grandfathers, fathers and our sons, so on. They've all done the whole thing from, you know, Scone or wherever they're based. But
5: in central west of New South Wales, and the funny thing is that each of the boarding schools in Sydney tend to be quite connected to particular areas geographically.
1: Yeah.
5: And going years ago, certain schools have got certain connections because the kids used to catch the train home together, like the Northwest Mile up to Moree. So there's all these sorts of things. They tend to be, dare I say, heartlands for different schools. The other thing as well, and I know we're talking predominantly to a metropolitan audience on your program, but there are also lots of regional boarding options as well. And that is also very significant for people in those regional areas, in centres like Tamworth, Armidale, obviously, Toowoomba in Queensland, Albury, Bathurst, Orange, all very important, and others.
1: Interesting question. I wonder if anyone listening has done it in reverse, as it were. A city family that as a child sent the child out bush to, I don't know, the TAS school or whatever it is. You know, I don't imagine there'd be too many. They tend to come in for the education, but there might have been one or two that, you know, grew up somewhere.
5: There will be. Yeah. Oh, no, Michael, absolutely there are. I had the great privilege, and it was a privilege, to be the headmaster at All Saints College in Bathurst for 8 years, from 2000 and, get this right, 8 until 2015, so 7.5 years or so, end of 2015. So we had students regularly come up to our boarding from Sydney for a whole range of reasons.
1: Yeah, just what were the reasons?
5: They wanted a change. A number of times that I have students come in to Bathurst, and I don't know how well you know Bathurst, but particularly All Saints is now Scots All Saints. Now it's merged with Scots in Bathurst. But I would have students, young people, 15, 16, who might have been pretty cranky with the world sometimes, they would come in and say, oh, I can breathe.
1: Okay, yeah.
5: And I even had that at the last school I was in Geelong as well, the physical space at the school where I was, and then here at North Sydney. So they have a sense of, oh, look, there's a, if you've ever been to Shaw, and many have, there's a sense of looking back across to the city. The physical space is important, and I think this is something that I would say to people as they do give, if they are interested, to visit schools and to get a sense of what is the physical space like and what is their physical response to that space. Do they feel like they fit? Do they feel like they connect? Do they feel like they belong? And I would have that, to your question, with the kids up in when they came to us out of Sydney into Bathurst, and that school had a profound impact upon the young people who did come out there, because, as I said, a gorgeous turn of phrase, I feel like I can breathe now I'm here.
1: Yes, so interesting. Two quick ones. The economics of it. Our neighbours for a couple of years sent their two boys to Joey's. I mean, they could almost have walked to the school, but they board it, and that's a sort of a tradition at Joey's in year 11 and 12. A lot of the Sydney kids board, and that's part of the whole collegiate thing at work as well. But they were talking to me about the economics of it, and I thought, geez, you guys are doing all right. I mean, you've got two boys there. But they said, you know what, once we factor in the fact that the school basically feeds them, because they eat like lions at that age, they run all the electricity, the hot water, the whole thing, that's covered by the fees. There's the accommodation, the laundry, this and that, the education, the homeworks, the sport, it's all there, less transport. They said, look, okay, we're probably paying another $30,000 a head on top of whatever it is, but we'd be paying that at home, plus some, when you factor in all the bills. So economically, okay, it's a big whack, but what you're not seeing are the savings that you aren't accruing when the individual's at home. So, I mean, economically, there is a bit of reason to it, isn't there?
5: Well, there is, and everybody's in a slightly different circumstance about that, and all these things are trade-offs of what you're able to pay, and the circumstances are very tight, and we understand, particularly at the moment, that that is difficult. So each person looks at this from their own personal perspective in terms of the fit with the school, how much they can afford. Also share with you too, Michael, that there's a boarding is very much in the heart of the schools where it is. So even at Barker, perform with the number, I think they have about 100 boarders there. That's 68, actually, I think. But their boarding numbers there, it's an important opportunity to provide continuity in education. Some kids, the boys and girls who are in boarding schools are there for a reason. Each one's reason varies. They've each got a different story, but they're able to go to that school and by being residential there, which is really terrific. The circumstances, the economics around it vary incredibly, depending upon whatever's happening for the family. And indeed, more and more schools are looking to try and provide, recognising that boarding is at the heart, that they're looking to provide financial assistance for boarding places. Every school is trying to keep the cost down in boarding, to keep it manageable and accessible as possible, recognising that it is a lot of money in addition to the tuition fees as well.
1: And so, I know schools like yours and Barker and others have also got the Indigenous programs as boarding associated
5: very much so.
1: With that too.
5: Yes, it's a very significant commitment, which is just wonderful. And we tend to do that through external organisations as well. And there's very relational. That's a whole different conversation, but it's an important part. Perhaps I'd say this to you, is that boarding is less about the politics of difference and identity, like who you are and where you're from. It's actually more about the politics of living together. It's actually often about shared aspirations or collective aspirations and where are we going. It's a very strong feature nearly of pretty well all the boarding schools that I've known in the last probably 10 to 15 years. And that's a shift from what we would have been describing many years ago.
1: I think that's it. Just quickly to finish, I'm not talking about country families, but as we speak, I'm watching texts come in and people make the point that particularly for the city kids that end up in a boarding house, what do you say to those who say this is not much more than just the outsourcing of parenthood? You live 5Ks from the school and you send your boy to boarding school and...
5: No, look, again, personal and family circumstances, some necessitate it and others as an opportunity. Again, personal experience, our eldest son, when we were living at All Saints in Bathurst, came down and boarded at that place that you went to school for his last 2.5 years of school. And it was really right for one of our children, but not for the other two, and they didn't need to. But for our eldest, it was a liberating experience. So it was not parenting by remote control or a sense of outsourcing it at all. It was a very rich experience for him as a young man, as a 16-year-old. We said to him at the time, if you're going to do this, we're treating you like a young man and not a little boy. You have to honour the take on the responsibility of this decision. And so make every post a winner. And he did. And we are finding that more and more as fewer are coming in at year 7, more coming in around year 9, 10, and even year 11 level.
1: A little
5: level.
1: More mature. Yeah.
5: But a little more mature, but committed to it. Absolutely committed to what, and knowing as young adolescents, or as young adults, I should say, in their middle adolescence, understanding the obligation and the responsibility of the decision. And they have a greater sense of the financial cost. And that I need to honour this. I need to do this well. And so they want to have to do it. And that would be my advice to people. If the young people around 15, 16, don't send them away to boarding school as a punishment. They've got to want to do it, and they'll thrive.
1: It was always the threat we copped as kids. If you don't behave, you're going to boarding school.
5: Well, we didn't. And that was what we copped when we were little. And my mother had been a boarder at MLC just after the Second World War, during the Second World War, actually. And so we thought,
1: it would have been something if they sent you to MLC, Peter. That would have been
5: there is such a place as boarding school. I've been there. Went, Mum must have been naughty. But it's not like that at all. It has evolved enormously. Boarding schools and calling them boarding schools is problematic in some ways, but residential life for students these days in secondary schools is much more humane and human than it ever than
1: I'm
5: it was
1: sure
5: many
1: it
5: years ago.
1: I'm sure it is.
5: So just to reassure people. And just this is, it's lovely to hear this coming back to us, and there's a growing interest in it, which is good. But yes, for all circumstances we mentioned, it's not for everybody. It can be expensive, but it can also be transformational for kids.
1: Great to speak. Thank you for your time.
5: Hey, it's lovely to speak to you. Thank you so much for the opportunity, Michael. I appreciate it.
1: Not at all. Dr. Peter Miller, the headmaster there at the Shaw School. We'll take a break. News after this.
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2: Up to the newsroom, Maddie. Good afternoon.
3: Good afternoon, Michael. Treasurer Jim Chalmers has used a speech to the National Press Club to defend last night's budget, declaring controversial tax changes were necessary to fix a broken system. Patients of a Strathfield dentist are being advised to get tested for bloodborne diseases after an audit of Dr. William Tam's clinic identified contamination concerns. The state government has confirmed the Great Western Highway will remain closed at Victoria Pass beyond next month, while two shortlisted proposals to restore and reopen the road are assessed. And police have now formally identified a body found in the Central West as triple murderer Julian Ingram. In sport, huge news in the NRL with Penrith coach Ivan Cleary expected to announce he's stepping down at the end of the next season. The 55-year-old has won four premierships during his time with the Panthers. Thanks, Michael. There'll be more news and sport at 2.
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2: Showers today in the city, top of 22, pretty similar everywhere. Terry Hills 19, 21 to Campbelltown, Parramatta 20, Bondi 20. Tomorrow, more showers, maybe 10 mil, 22 the top. And then on Friday, another 5 or so mil expected, top of 22. Looks like it could be wet right through to Tuesday. Canberra, 18 and partly cloudy today. Should be dry, maybe just slight chance of a shower. Tuggeranong's the same. Partly cloudy and 19 tomorrow, then maybe a mill of rain on Friday, possible shower, as I said, 19. Lithgow, 13 today with showers. Orange, mainly dry, 16. Mudgee, 20. Bathurst, 18. Katoomba will get a drop or two, 12. Springwood a little warmer further down the hill at 18. Shower or two tomorrow for Lithgow, maybe 4 mil, 15 degrees at the top. 16 on Friday, another 2 mil expected. And then Queanbeyan today, partly cloudy and 17, partly cloudy and 19 tomorrow. 131873. G'day, Alison.
4: Oh, good, good day. Nice to talk to you.
2: You too.
4: I went to boarding school in England. I started in 1957 when I was 10, and my sister was 8. And I related so much to a lot that Peter Miller said. But I can assure you that in those days, if you could survive the first few weeks of boarding school after having lived on a farm and being totally wild the rest of the time, you will, as women, we could survive anything when we left. Mm-hmm. They were very strong on manners. It taught us resilience. There were consequences when, if we were caught talking in a dormitory after lights, we'd be hoiked out of bed, taken downstairs. You'd have to learn a collect or an epistle or say your tables until you went back to bed. Oh, and it was cold.
2: Nothing
4: cold,
2: like an epistle cold for punishment.
4: That's right. Yeah. And then, you know, if there was any bullying and they were, which was found out, there were consequences. There were also consequences for playing up. Mm. But the junior school was quite hard. But as you got older, you made your friends. You know, you were encouraged into team sports and things like that.
2: Yeah, so there were positives too. Look, I've got to move on. I thank you for that, Alison. Appreciate the call. Lindsay, what was your story?
5: Yeah, I went... how are you, Michael?
2: Mate, I'm good, thank you.
5: I went from Wollongong to Armidale. Okay. The last cell in Armidale.
2: Yep.
5: In the last, or halfway through the last term of sixth class. And it was terrifying.
2: I bet.
5: And I was left up there, actually, on the weekend. We had reconnaissance on the Friday, and then Saturday they came around, and then Sunday my parents took off, and I went over to the motel on the Monday morning without going to roll call, and it was just devastating.
2: Yeah.
5: Here I was, the middle of the street of Armidale. Anyway, I got on the train. Oh, yeah, I got out of there 5 times.
2: Okay.
5: Caught the Rattler down to Werris Creek.
2: And they sent you back five times, did they?
5: Yeah, police.
2: Oh, police.
5: Okay. Straight back. I got over to the family farm at Moree once with a mate of mine, yeah. And his father bundled us straight up into the car and took us back.
2: So it wasn't for you. I get it. Lindsay, it wouldn't have been for me either. Thank you, mate. Bob, what's your take on it?
6: A little bit like that. I started at Barker, your old alma mater,
2: yeah.
6: In second class, and I went all the way through to year 12. But I was a day boy in second class, and then I went to boarding school in third class, fourth class, and fifth class because my parents were going overseas for 6 months, and the minimum length of time that Barker would take a boarder for was 3 years. So I was locked up for 3 years, effectively. The first night I was put into boarding school, I really didn't like it very much. And like the previous caller, I was quite comfortable walking down to Waitara, getting on the train and going home. I nearly beat Mum and Dad home.
2: Did you have a little refreshment of the blue gum before you hopped on the train?
6: Not at that age, no. But I was promptly returned back to the school, and I wasn't very impressed with that at all. But my comment would be that it was difficult to go from being a day boy because you had your friends, and the friends tended to be split to be between the day boys and boarders because the boarders would all be at school in the afternoon. So breaking into that again was like going to a new school. And then when I finished and went back to being a day boy, it was the same thing. The day boys all used to congregate on Waitara and chase the Hornsby High girls to start with. And then the it was a potpourri, really, Abbotsley PLC and then Ravenswood. And they all had their little groups that used to congregate at various stations along the way. So trying to break back into the... Yeah. Day boy routine was very difficult.
2: Yeah. Sort of unmoored from a base. Yeah, I'm hearing you. Look, it wouldn't have been for me either, Bob, but mate, you survived it. Thank you for the call. We'll take a break. We've got Blake after this.
1: Traffic. 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
7: The Elliott crash south on the M8 at Arncliffe, almost sorted. At Padstow, three-vehicle crash on Henry Lawson Drive on the bridge at Saltpan Creek. And at this stage, all westbound lanes of Henry Lawson Drive are closed, along with one of the eastbound lanes. Stacey Street at Bankstown has a truck breakdown at Prairie Vale Road. That's the middle lane. Closed southbound, and the M4 at St Mary's, a truck breakdown facing east near Mamre Road. I'm Steve Carline on your traffic leader, 2GB.
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2: He's here, Blake Went from Pretzel Wealth. What a day to have a chat with Blake. 131873. If you have a question about the budget and what it might be doing or could do to your investments, your future, your economic plan, I tell you what, I mean, it was a fundamental and consequential budget. I'm not saying that in the positive sense, but by crikey, it's going to change a few few financial plans, won't it, Blake?
17: Well, certainly. And so this is the thing. So we, you know, I'm sort of focused on retirement in that space. And so, you know, we say, okay, well, we're buying assets, we're accumulating assets a few years out from retirement. We get to retirement, we sell and we realize capital and we use that for retirement. We fund living expenses. And usually the aim is to not rely on the government. So you're doing your own thing. You're minding your own business. You're trying to do everything you can to get ahead and be less supported by the government. Great. Now the rules are changing and you're going to take, you know, you're going to have to pay a bit more tax as a result. So we're seeing a mandated 30% tax applied to capital gains. So the government's clearly going after capital gains rather than trying to tinker around with income taxes. So they're saying, well, it's unproductive that way. Let's tax it more so. So
2: the only problem is by raising revenue via capital gains, they're not lowering the revenue coming in from income tax. So it's not really reform. Bang. It's just a grab.
17: Spot on. Yeah. And so, you know, it's just a grab. Exactly right. If we had have seen some tinkering around with the marginal tax rates, maybe increasing the tax-free threshold up, maybe we see some movements there, you could say, okay, great. You're trying to help those who are paying, you know, they're employed, they're paying, you know, their fair share of taxes, they're getting a bit of a, you know, bit of breathing room, especially with what's going on now, cost of living. And so there, you know, there's a bit of fairness, intergenerational fairness there. No, we're just going after the capital gains. Now, you know, there are many who hold assets and they've made large capital gains who plan to release those assets as they get into retirement. They're going to have to pay a bit more tax. And, you know, just from a high level, you know, you look at it, the scenario where you bought a property out in 2017, as an example, average price then was about $1 million in Sydney. You're selling it now after these changes come into effect. So, July of 27, you're now going to be subject to some indexation. So a proportion of that gain is indexed. What's the outcome? Well, on that gain, $1 million purchase sold for two, you know, there's probably an extra $20,000 of tax that you're going to have to pay as a result of this change. So overnight, the government said, we'll take another $20,000 off you. Thank you for coming. And so, you know, how they make it all up and how they're selling it to us is this $250 tax offset. And so, you know, waiter or whatever it is, wacko, who knows, you know, you look at the numbers there and you say, well, all right, great. So the government's helping me out. $250, wonderful. When do I get that? Is it, you know, this tax year? No, I'll get it at the end of 2028 when I do my tax return for next financial year.
2: So $250 in 2028 is probably worth the equivalent of what, about $220 today or something?
17: Right? Something like that, yeah. So you look at that and you go, okay, well, what's actually going to happen over this next period of time? The average Australian earns about $105,000. Great. Inflation's running at 4.6%. If we don't get inflation down and under control and say it continues at 4.6%, that Australian has lost $10,000 of purchasing power between now and then. And so the government says, hey, let's make up for all this. You know, we're spending till the cows come home and, you know, we're really sort of giving it a boost. We'll give you $250 because, you know, that's really going to help out. So, you know, your purchasing power has gone back $10,000 on that salary, assuming you don't have wage increases or anything like that. Inflation stays at 4.6%, which is what it's currently running at. Here's $250 to say we're, you know, making up for that.
2: Thanks very much. All right, now we've got a stack of calls. We'll whip through them as quickly as we can. Mary's been waiting. Hi, Mary.
18: Hi, thanks for taking my call.
2: Yep, what is it? What's the question, Mary?
18: Blake, I've got a question. Why do you think the government didn't touch the self-managed super fund, which allows properties when sold to be free of capital gains?
17: I think it would have been too much too soon. So they've already introduced the Division 296 tax. And so the Division 296 is, you know, those with larger balances over $3 million. If they were to come out and say, we're going to go further now with superannuation, we're going to start tinkering with those rules, I think that would be just too much too soon. So it's not to say that they won't change anything with super. It's always a possibility with this government. But they may come after that down the track. They haven't touched superannuation. So good news there. That was relief.
2: This time.
17: And they haven't changed any of the discounting that applies. So superannuation funds, if you're in accumulation phase and you make a capital gain, you get a 33% discount on that capital gain. They're not indexing. There's no indexation occurring with superannuation. It's staying as it is. And you're quite right. When you're in pension phase, you can sell assets tax-free. And again, super has been designed to support those in retirement. So the thinking is when you're in pension phase and you're retired, the government incentivizes you to save in that environment by offering tax-free status at the end. So none of that's changed. But again, it could change in the future.
2: Well, they might need more revenue because, as they say, the economy is changing. Ron has a question about holiday homes. Hello, Ron.
19: Yes, good afternoon.
2: Yeah, mate.
19: Blake, I'm a fully self-funded retiree.
17: Mm-hmm.
19: I purchased a new build home 25 years ago for a holiday home.
17: Yep.
19: The family have used it since then, never been rented, of course, no negative gearing.
17: Mm-hmm.
19: My intention was to pass it on to the children to continue to use in that form.
17: Mm-hmm.
19: How does this impact on me now?
17: Okay, so if you're passing it on, and you'd be passing it on via your estate, so you pass away, it goes to the kids, that's my assumption here. All that happens is the capital gains is no longer subject to just a discount. There's going to be a proportion of it subject to indexation. So from 1 July 27 onwards, indexation comes into place, which is simply if inflation's running at a certain percentage and you make a capital gain above that, then you're effectively paying tax on that difference. So you still get the 50% discount. That still applies. But a proportion of the sale after that period of time will be subject to indexation. So there's two methods that need to be calculated here.
2: Accountants are going to love this.
17: They're going to have a field day.
2: They're going to be so busy.
17: Get ready for your fees to go up. That's all I can say. If you've got an investment property, you're going to your accountant selling something, they're going to need, they're going to have to raise their bills. Get ready for it. I can see this happening. So, you know, the holiday home, because you've got another main residence, I'm assuming, that's always going to be an investment property. So there's capital gains tax applicable. Just speak to your accountant, run the scenarios, but just be aware the accountant's probably going to charge you for that.
2: Yeah, book in advance. He'll be busy. Yeah. Thank you, Ron. We'll take a break. More with Blake after this.
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2: 5 to 2, Blake Went here from Pretzel. Greg, you got a question about the blue chip stocks?
26: Yes. Great show, fellas. I bought some shares in February, blue chip, hoping, I'm a pensioner, hoping to get the fully franked dividend plus dividend. What happens to those shares if I sell them in June next year, for example?
2: What do you reckon, Blake?
17: So, okay, good news is there's grandfathering that's taking place. So if you've bought something before, was it 7:30 last night? It's a very odd time, very specific. If you bought something before the budget last night, you still fall in the category of the 50% discount being applicable moving forward. Now, if you sell those shares, say, next June, you're still fine. You're still going to get that 50% discount. That's all good. You're above the, you're over the 12 month period, in which case you've got to, you get that 50% discount. So there's no issues there. If you go beyond that, then yeah, okay, there's going to be some indexation that occurs, but again, it's not going to be a great deal or a great impact at this stage.
2: Greg, good question. Thank you for asking. Blake, there's a stack more. You'll be back next week. We'll deal with all of those. We'll give people a call back and all the other questions next week.
17: See you then.
2: Blake Went from Pretzel.
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7: We have a couple of truck breakdowns. One's at St Mary's on the M4, facing east near Mamre Road. The other at Bankstown on Stacey Street. It's close to Prairie Vale Road in the middle lane pointing south. The big issues, Padstow, Henry Lawson Drive, on the bridge there at Salt Pan Creek. All westbound lanes are closed, and also one of the eastbound lanes. Centenary Drive slows a little south at Homebush West, north at Strathfield, and there's a pinch point with Old Windsor Road at Seven Hills. I'm Steve Carline, 2GB.
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8: It's 2 o'clock. Good afternoon. I'm Madeline McNeil. The opposition is not convinced the federal government's tax changes will win over younger voters. Labor will rein in the capital gains tax discount and negative gearing concessions mainly used by property investors. The government claims the move will help lift supply for first home buyers, but Shadow Treasurer Tim Wilson has told Michael McLaren it could destroy the aspiration for people to do better.
9: And I think they've fundamentally misunderstood the sense of energy, drive and focus that young Australians have. This budget is only going to undermine that. And I think they're going to be held accountable for it. And how can you trust anything they're saying when this is such a bad faith budget?
8: Patients of a dentist in the city's inner west are being advised to get tested for bloodborne viruses after an audit raised concerns about infection control practices and record keeping. New South Wales Health says the risk is low, but anyone who's seen Dr. William Tam at Strathfield in the past 25 years should get tested as a precaution. A new round of funding has been announced as part of the state government's Homelessness Innovation Fund. It'll provide grants for 12 projects which aim to deliver new beds for people at risk of or experiencing homelessness. Advocate Georgia Hastings says the work of homelessness organisations is invaluable.
10: Not just beds and roofs, though those matter enormously. You are funding the moment someone walks through a door and is met with acceptance instead of judgement. You are funding the conditions where damaged soil becomes regenerative again, where plants become gardeners.
8: Wages have risen 3.3% over the year to March, a slight reduction on previous figures released in December. Public sector salaries continue to grow faster than those in the private sector, although the gap is narrowing. The biggest increases were in healthcare and social assistance industries. Drivers are being encouraged to put down their phone while behind the wheel and give the road their full attention. The latest National Driving Behaviour Report has found almost a third of young drivers are checking notifications within minutes of receiving them. Road Safety Week founder Peter Fraser says it's not just motorists who play a role in reducing distractions.
1: As passengers, we can play a very active part in improving road safety outcomes by actually talking to the driver and saying, get off your phone if they're touching it or using it.
8: Also making news, police have formally identified a body found in the Central West as that of Lake Cogelago murderer Julian Ingram, and two proposals to fix the Great Western Highway at Victoria Pass have been shortlisted by the state government. In finance, the All Ords is trading down 22 points at 88.87. One Australian dollar is buying 72.3 US cents.
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11: Champion Panthers coach Ivan Cleary is addressing the media in Penrith in relation to his future at the club. The four-time premiership winning mentor has announced he will move on from the Panthers at the end of next season. Meanwhile, Storm coach Craig Bellamy has received strong backing from one of his star players after revelations of his neurological disorder. Cameron Munster saying Bellamy should stay on as coach as long as he likes.
12: I love him, and if we're all behind him, we all believe in him still, and he got so much still to give to rugby league, so yeah, he's our coach, and he'll be forever be a Melbourne Storm coach, so he'll go down as one of the best.
11: Fast bowler Darcy Brown has been dumped from Australia's Women's T20 World Cup squad. Rory McIlroy has abandoned his practice round ahead of the US PGA Championship due to a toe injury. And at the NBA playoffs, San Antonio has taken a 3-2 series lead over Minnesota.

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2: At Padstow, we've had an accident on Henry Lawson Drive above Salt Pan Creek, and it's just the one westbound lane that's now closed. A crash on Cumberland Road, Auburn, south of Provincial Street, and a truck's broken down on the M4 at St Mary's near Mamre Road. That's sitting in the eastbound shoulder. Truck breakdown number 2 on Stacey Street, Bankstown. It's taken out a southbound lane at Prairie Vale Road. Harbour Crossing's all looking good. 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I'm Steve Carline.
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6: Cloudy with showers, southwesterly winds up to 25 kilometres per hour. Showers again tomorrow, 15 to 22 degrees in the city, 13 to 21 in the west. Looking ahead, a shower or two Friday, Saturday and Sunday, showers on Monday. Right now in town, it's 19 degrees, 18 at Bankstown and Gosford, 17 degrees at Campbelltown. I'm Madeline McNeil. 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
7: Hey, great to be with you. Into the third hour we go. We'll speak with Bill Shorten in just a moment, just waiting for him to call in. And I'm very interested to hear what Bill Shorten has to say about the budget last night, because, of course, when you look at a lot of what was delivered, this really was what Bill Shorten wanted to deliver in 2016 and 2019, but was denied the opportunity by you, the voter. But clearly the government now think that things have changed, that the voting demographics are shifting in their direction, and that the third time will be a charm. And I suspect actually they might be right. I know there's a lot of anger on the open line of the text line, but whether that represents the broad Australian public's point of view or just a percentage of it, will only be borne out and tested at a general election. 131873. Chook's coming up later with his tips of magic round as well. Looking forward to those. Chook's still doing very, very well for us. We're still at the top of the 2GB tipping competition. I think 4 clear from MG. So go, you good thing, Chookster. We'll get all of that for you about 2:30. Speaking of rugby league, the big news today, Ivan Cleary, has announced that he will not seek to renew his current contract with the Panthers beyond the 2027 season. A statement has just been released by the Panthers saying that he will continue as the head coach for the remainder of the 26 and 27 NRL seasons and then stay connected to the club beyond 2027. Discussions apparently ongoing around an advisory role in areas such as culture or leadership. But this was the key part of the Panthers' statement just released to the media. They said he, that is Cleary, has also confirmed he does not intend to pursue another first grade coaching role beyond his current Panthers contract. So there are rumours going around, oh, he might go to the Roosters, or what about PNG? That doesn't look like it's happening. Current assistant coach Peter Wallace, we are told, will succeed Cleary as head coach from the 2028 NRL season. A press conference is being held as we speak. Let's just have a quick listen to what Ivan Cleary's had to say.
8: I've been a player and a coach for 35 years. It's more like a lifestyle than a job, so I'm definitely looking to, you know, branch out and use my skills.

0: my knowledge and experience in other areas. Also sort of try and free up a bit more flexibility in terms of lifestyle for particularly my wife and myself. Fortunately, though, the Panthers can't get rid of me just yet. I've been offered a position to stay on in an advisory type role with through leadership and culture, and I'm very humbled by that, and I'd love to do that, but that's sort of not too sure of the details yet, and that'll be, you know, ongoing talks between myself and the club.
1: That's Ivan Cleary. So just to repeat, he'll be at Penrith coaching as the first grade coach for the 2026, that's this, and the next 2027 season. After that, Peter Wallace, the current assistant coach, will succeed him as head coach for the club for the 2028 NRL season. 2:10. Well, as I told you yesterday, Jim Chalmers and Anthony Albanese have benefited from, shall we call it, fortuitous timing, changing demographics and a commanding number of seats, as well as an opposition that is in complete disarray. And they've seized the opportunity to make changes that those before them had envisaged, but were never in a position to deliver. And look, no one knows more about that than the former Labor leader, Bill Shorten, who laid the groundwork for the tax changes at the centre of last night's budget. He took them, or variations of them, to the election in 2016 and again in 2019, lost both times. Now, his plan to make changes to capital gains tax and to limit the accessibility of negative gearing were defeated, first by Malcolm Turnbull and then by Scott Morrison. But in reality, they were defeated by you, the electorate. But since 2019, the electorate has changed. Many of those that voted against the proposals put forward last night in their original iterations are no longer in the majority voting bloc. Their children and their grandchildren combined now make up more than 50% of the voting base. Labor knows it, and they're having a third crack. Well, the former Labor leader, Bill Shorten's with me on the line. Bill, lovely to speak with you. Thank you for your time.
2: Good afternoon.
1: Well, as fate would have it, and I'm not letting out a secret here, you celebrated a birthday yesterday. I mean, did you expect this sort of a gift from Jim Chalmers?
2: No, I didn't, to be honest. I'm now working as the Vice Chancellor of the University of Canberra, and I take an interest in where the nation goes. I always will, but not the day-to-day machinations. So when I've seen the budget, I recognise it is quite a lot of the proposals were measures which we had discussed with the Australian electorate in both 2016 and 2019.
1: Yeah, mind you, these are more than day-to-day machinations. I mean, this is fundamental shift in the tax arrangements that many have used for a long period of time to build their wealth. And as you know, I mean, they go against promises and pledges made only 12 months ago. Do you buy the argument from the Prime Minister that the economic reality has shifted so much in just 12 months to justify the broken promise?
2: Well, before I get to the promise issue, let's just have a look at the actual issue. I have a view, a value, something I've always publicly stated, never hidden it, that I thought that the 14 million people who go to work every day and just pay as you go taxes get too much tax. The income taxes are too high. And I think that by contrast, property is taxed preferentially compared to the income. And when you say that the people who've invested under the current system are disadvantaged, as I understand it, the Treasurer and the Prime Minister have said that if you are investing under the current rules, nothing changes. So this is a future change which can only apply in the future, and it's not retrospective.
1: Well, that is true. What about that promise issue, though? I mean, there is still some capital, even in a cynical modern world, is there not, in pledging before an election that you won't tinker with things, then within 12 months going on to do it, using the justification that the economic sands have shifted so markedly in a year that really you were left with no choice. Do you buy the economic shifting sand argument? I don't.
2: I will answer your question directly, but I just want to remind, or not, no, probably don't need to remind you, but just make this preliminary point. I put my policies up and everyone said I was a mug because the reality is political parties are good at weaponising scare campaigns.
1: Yeah.
2: And the policies we put up in 2016 and 2019 were twisted. We only lost by one seat. to Malcolm and by two to Scott, but they were weaponized. So, you know, the electorate can be manipulated into scare campaigns. So I don't know. What's the reward for putting all your views up? Mr. Morrison ran against me and got elected on a small target, and much of what he did afterwards, he never told the electorate. So I suppose I've got mixed feelings about election promises. Having said that, was it John Maynard Keynes or the American economist Samuelson who said that when the facts change, an intelligent man changes his opinion?
1: I thought it was Lord Gladstone, but whoever it was, it does sound a little like you're justifying lying. I don't want to read too much into it.
2: That's a conversation for the Prime Minister and the Treasurer and the government to have with the people and with the other parties. I have to say that, do I think the policy is the right policy? Yes, I do. Do I think that the government was smart to make sure that people who've invested under the current set of rules don't have the goalposts change? I think that is a sensible way to do things. Do I think that your 14 million punters who just don't have access to property assets, investments, other than the family home, that they pay too much tax? And so, therefore, I think it is a legitimate proposition to advance in a budget.
1: Okay, just on the look, I note you're now with ANU. You're not the Labor leader, but
2: UC, there's two unis in Canberra. Sorry.
1: Oh, forgive me, but yeah, that's quite right. You are right, but nonetheless, I mean, you have skin in this game because you tried twice and you couldn't get it over the line. You still believe in it, so you made the point there, Bill, that income tax is too high. I think most people would agree with that. But investment earnings are taxed preferentially, so this helps recalibrate. But see, a lot of people would say, look, I'll buy the reform argument. If we change the preferential tax arrangements for income that comes from property and wealth that way, but with that pot of capital that we now raise, we bring down the income tax levels, or we stop the bracket creep. Now that isn't happening. So instead of lowering income tax, what we're doing is keeping high income tax and raising the other version of tax, which I would have thought would be problematic.
2: Love me or hate me, I'm a bit idealistic. I think the pure approach to do more on income tax is good if the government can afford to do it. I think Australians are up for reform if they think it's being done in their interests. And so I think changing in property tax arrangements prospectively to improvements in income tax, I think that's probably the sweet spot. I do note that the government last night has proposed giving 14 million people a small allowance of $250 back. That in itself will be billions of dollars when you add up all the Aussies. I also understand that there is a $1,000 deduction which will be available. So I think, you know, I think they want to get onto that side of the equation. But you're quite right. That is where the sweet spot, you know, people will, I think, and I should have run that argument much harder myself. The universe doesn't grant reruns, but certainly what I should have done in 2019 is I recognise that people can disagree with these changes, and that doesn't make them bad people. It doesn't make them top end of town. But I do think that if I was to try and be more persuasive again, but the universe doesn't grant reruns, I should have linked everything that we were going to change in the property tax area straight back into the pockets of the income tax earners.
1: Yeah, well, I would agree with that. And there's a lot of Liberal Party aligned economic minds out there that have said, you know what, if that was going on, then we'd probably back it. And I've spoken to quite a few of them.
2: I guess that's the sweet spot. And I think there is some of that happening, but maybe not in the way the Liberals want. But I also stress to say that I don't think it's just a matter of different generations. I think a lot of people are concerned how their kids and grandkids will get into the housing market. And I think that people, and this will be quite a fierce debate, I suspect. One thing I've learnt with some distance between me and Parliament is just because someone disagrees with you doesn't make them the enemy. So I sincerely hope there's constructive discussion because, you know, people are allowed to disagree.
1: Oh, absolutely. We should encourage it. Just on the generational thing, are you a little worried that the rhetoric is starting to head into this we'll pit one age against the other. I mean, we talk about intergenerational equity, and it's a bit of an amorphous idea. I think we understand what the government's talking about, but it's like trying to catch smoke. So there is this emerging that we're going to take from grandma or dad and we're going to give to the kids and the grandkids. That's risky.
2: That's true, but some of the young ones would say the way our tax laws are organised, it does tend to favour people with well-established property portfolios over your pay-as-you-go earner, more of whom tend to be the younger ones. You know, I think just as long as we don't become a country where the only way that people can get ahead is waiting for the testamentary treatment of deceased relatives. Mm. You know, I think that no one wants to discourage working hard and aspiration. That's why I think the good discussion going forward would be how do we reform our income tax system. And I think that'll help move the debate in a more constructive direction.
1: Absolutely. I'm speaking here obviously with Bill Shorten, who I must say is from the University of Canberra.
2: That's all right. Two unis, don't worry, we're the best famous.
1: Yeah, I know, you're the good one. You're the good one, right? Okay, just finally then, on this issue, you've been very generous with your time, I thank you for that. When we look at all these things we've been discussing, income tax and the like, is there... From an economic point of view in this country, we're taxing heavily, we're spending heavily, the deficits, despite enormous terms of trade coming in and great profits from the mining sector and all the rest, we are still living beyond our means. Is there a sense in Canberra that that just can't go on forever, that modern monetary theory is probably bogus, and at some point we've got to live within our means?
2: Well, it's probably a longer conversation than time permits, but I understand that you've got to live within your means. That applies to families, that applies to businesses, sporting clubs and governments. I think that since COVID, government sort of thought that demand for government services might retreat, but it hasn't. So I think part of the equation is what Jim and supported by Anthony talked about last night. But I do think we've got to make sure we get value for money out of government programs. I'm very keen to see them clamp down on the rorts and the wastage. So I do think that it's a legitimate goal of governments, be they centre-left or centre-right, to try and reduce debt. Because not dealing with debt only gives the future generations more problems to deal with.
1: Yeah. I'll just say finally, I will make this final. Just a broken promise or not, ultimately the test of what is being discussed now with tax will be whether this actually works. And I think for the average voter out there, the younger ones that might be tempted by this this song, is that the property will become easier to access. They will be more competitive at an auction. Is there any evidence that these changes are going to actually allow that to happen?
2: Well, we'll have to wait and see. I've just been modelled that it would be, but we do know that keeping the laws the way they are hasn't made housing more affordable, has it? So we've had 10 years of the other side of the story, haven't we, since we first proposed this argument, and we're building less houses. Now, the houses are more expensive. I get it's more complicated. We've had more immigration. There's a lot of factors I can hear people say. Mm. But I think Australian property is still a great bet. We're one of the safest havens in the world. No one's ever gone broke generally by having a family home. I think, though, that we are becoming a nation of renters. Nearly 40% of people in Sydney. Melbourne's not far behind. The property markets in Brisbane and Perth are pretty hot. I think that we need to give people realistic paths other than just first home buyer subsidies, which go into the pocket of developers. We need to give people some hope that they can get into their own home and not spend a lifetime renting.
1: Yeah, I guess the point is, though, if this hope that is being dangled doesn't deliver and the only person that benefits is Jim Chalmers or a future treasurer, then what next?
2: Well,
1: do people then say, maybe we should look at the family home?
2: No, sorry. Don't touch the family home. That would be... Anyway, there's certain sort of third rails, aren't there? That's one of them. You wouldn't touch that. But I do think it'll be up to the electorate to evaluate what they see and the lived experience. And anyway, I'm confident that Australia, the fundamentals of our property market are good, and I don't think they need taxpayer subsidies in investment properties in the future for existing housing. They'll still be there for new housing, which is the price signal you want, or the message. People have got it now. No one's making any retrospective laws. So I think that tomorrow morning, without being too sort of optimistic, the sun will come up, the chickens will still lay eggs, and Australian property is still a good bet.
1: Well, as you said, the public will be the ultimate test of that. Always nice to speak.
2: Oh, they will be. They always are.
1: Thank you for your time, Bill.
2: Good afternoon. Thank you.
1: Bill Shorten, former Labor leader, now Vice Chancellor at the University of Canberra, I should have said earlier. So, look, he'll be feeling vindicated today. Because he tried to basically get this through in 2016. As he said, lost by one seat. Tried to get it through in a different version in 2019, not helped by Chris Bowen's sort of arrogance in the sales pitch at that election. Lost by two seats. But the demographics, as I keep saying, have changed. So this is long-held Labor ideology. And no doubt around the cabinet table, Anthony Albanese and others have said, well, look, here we go. This is the chance. 94 seats in the House, compliant Senate. Opposition doesn't know which way is right or left, and the demographics are moving in our direction. The young ones who claim they are hard done by these taxes are now in the majority. So now or never, boys. And they've decided, all right, now it is. Whether it works as intended, that's the question. And this is what I keep saying to the younger people tempted by what I would call a siren song here. Look, Jim Chalmers will get more money, no doubt about that. But whether you as a young person currently locked out of the housing market for whatever reason are going to find it easier getting in or not, that is still a very open question. I mean, Bill Shorten was right to say, yeah, we had modelling that said it would, but the Labor Party have had modelling that said, you know, do this or that, and you'll get $275 off your power bill. That hasn't come out. I mean, there's modelling for all sorts of things. Often modelling is wrong. In fact, it is almost always wrong. It's 26 past two.
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1: All right, Clinton's here. It's all happening today. Clinton, Ivan Cleary's going to leave the Panthers, a former Labor leader, dropped the F-bomb on me. Not that I heard it at the time, but having listened back, yes, he did. He did apologise, but apologies to the old ladies listening.
12: Well, Mark Guy's on
1: choked
12: the program.
1: Choked on their tea.
12: A Panthers legend, Mark Guy, on the program after 5:30. He has never dropped the F-bomb on my program.
1: First time for anything.
12: Might have happened on his old station. They get away with that sort of thing on the FM band, but not on 2GB.
1: Mm.
12: Well, high class of character, Mark Guy, compared to Bill Shorten.
1: Sure is. I'm sure Bill's high class, but just slipped out.
12: Look, the big sports story today is the fact that Ivan Cleary has announced that he's in...
1: And everyone thought, maybe he's going to the Roosters, maybe he's going to PNG. No, he's going nowhere, apparently.
12: Well, he's going to agree to a deal for mentoring, effectively. So Peter Wallace will take over as the Panthers captain.
1: Someone in here was suggesting maybe a former future Blues coach.
12: Wouldn't be a bad idea, and you'd think he'd be able to juggle it. And effectively, he was the assistant coach when I think Freddie was the coach, Brad Fittler, and then took a step back. So that'd make sense. I guess the attention's now going to turn towards Nathan Cleary because Nathan is not signed.
1: He's 27, he's off contract.
12: Yeah, so he's not signed into the next era of Penrith. Yes. The Sydney Now staff have suggested he'll move to the UK. Because Mary Fowler, his partner, is playing for Manchester.
1: But he can go play for Huddersfield.
12: Well, I suggested to Emily, my executive producer, I asked her, had you been to Hull? And she said no. Well, I said, maybe have a look at Hull.
1: I'm surprised Emily's never been to Hull.
12: That
1: shocks me.
12: Consider whether, let's bear in mind, even though the Clearys play for Penrith, they're from the Northern Beaches. So anybody who's, their heart is on the Northern Beaches, I can't imagine them wanting to live in Hull.
1: There's nothing wrong with Hull.
12: It's not a good, have you been there?
1: I've been through it, I think.
12: Yeah, through it. You didn't stop.
1: Well, look, no, it wasn't on the Australian travel itinerary. I don't have relatives there.
12: I think many of us who are growing up in the sunshine here think, oh, wonderful.
1: Have you been?
12: To Hull?
1: Yes.
12: No.
1: Well, how do you know it's so bad?
12: Well, I've been to the south. I've been to London and the southern part of England. I was told, do not go north. It's awful.
1: Yeah, but no.
12: It's cold. It's wet. It's crime rate. The crime rate in Hull is double the national average in the UK.
1: Okay. Well, maybe I'll stay clear of it then.
12: So my point is, I don't think Nathan Cleary is just an automatic, right, I'm leaving Penrith, I'm going to go and live in Hull so I can be near Mary.
1: Okay, well, if Hull's not flash, I mean, there are other teams.
12: Well, the London Broncos are in second division, so I don't think...
1: He'd get into first division, wouldn't he?
12: The best player in rugby league is going to play in second division in the UK just because Mary's living in England.
1: Mm-hmm.
12: Maybe Mary will come.
1: St Helens. What about St Helens?
12: It's not much better.
1: Huddersfield.
12: It's definitely not better.
1: Okay.
12: I mean, there are parts of Manchester that are okay.
1: I don't think Bath are in rugby league, are they, Joel? They're union,
12: no,
1: aren't they?
12: No, Bath...
1: I mean, Bath's very nice and all that, but...
12: Bath plays in the English union competition.
1: Yeah.
12: Good team.
1: Union town. Yeah.
12: Well, look, he could make the transition.
1: Oh, look, he could do that. He could walk on water.
12: Yeah.
1: Okay. What's after three?
12: We'll certainly continue the budget coverage. I'll speak with the Housing Industry Association, also the Council for the Ageing. It's still, and I know we've touched on this over the past couple of weeks, but it was all confirmed in the budget last night. It still blows me away that older people over the age of 65 are going to be asked if they stay in their private health insurance to pay another $240 a year.
1: Mm-hmm.
12: And
1: well, there's a generational equity. But look, the government would argue it is equity. But the problem is these are the people you want to be incentivizing to keep the highest
12: Absolutely.
1: Level of insurance possible to help younger people with their premiums.
12: I can't believe that one. We'll continue on the medical theme, though, as well, after 3 o'clock. I'll check in with New South Wales Health about this developing situation with a dentist based in Strathfield.
1: Oh, yes, geez.
12: Where there have been thousands of patients potentially exposed to blood diseases such as HIV, Hep C. As well, this doctor did not have sanitary practices in the surgery, we're being told today, but also didn't keep records. So literally thousands of patients have seen this doctor over the course of 20 years, and New South Wales Health is making an urgent appeal for them to now come forward. So we'll talk about that at 3 o'clock, and I'll speak with New South Wales about what patients need to do about that.
1: Yeah. Okay. Hull, BBC article here, quite recent, how Hull went from UK's worst town to a world gem, quote unquote. There's some photos of Hull.
12: And who's published that? The Hull Tourism Association?
1: No, the BBC, who probably don't have a presence in Hull. They'd be heavily based in London. but there you go. Hull. World gem.
12: Look, if you grew up in Hull and you want to defend your town, 131873 after 3 o'clock.
1: Yeah, well, I've got a text here from Susan. She says, I come from Hull, wouldn't recommend it. That's from Susan.
12: Point taken.
1: Yeah. It's Hull, is it? Those are Hull. Hull and Huddersfield.
12: I don't think there's any H in Hull.
1: No. No, well, maybe H up the back in Hull, I think. Thank you, Clinton. All right, there he is. Jeez, he's going to cough a bit today. They're bigger than you up there, Clinton. Just remember that. They could do some damage. It's 25-3. Someone who has privately raved about Hull to me, Madeline McNeil. Hello.
13: Good afternoon, Michael. Contamination concerns have been raised about a dental clinic in Sydney's Inner West. Any patients who've seen Dr. William Tam at Strathfield over the past 25 years are being advised to get tested for bloodborne diseases, but New South Wales Health says there is a low risk. The Shadow Treasurer claims the government's changes to capital gains tax and negative gearing could destroy the aspirations of young people to try and do better. A driver has died after their car struck a wall inside the M8 tunnel and caught fire. And a free life jacket library has been set up at Maroubra in the hopes of reducing rock fishing deaths. In sport, four-time premiership winning Panthers coach Ivan Cleary has announced he's stepping down from the role at the end of next season. Assistant coach Peter Wallace named as his replacement from 2028 onwards. Thanks, Michael. There'll be more news and sport at 3.
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1: Here's Scott Phillips from The Motley Fool, fool.com.au. Scott, we'll park the budget analysis for a moment. I think people are getting a bit giddy with all the numbers. But Commonwealth Bank shares, they've tanked. What happened?
14: Michael, they have. I should say, by the way, Northern England, hell of a place.
1: Jeez, that's one of your best. Yeah, I'm looking at a thing here from Apollo magazine that says, a town that has in its centre a street called the Land of the Land of Green Ginger surely cannot fail to be interesting.
14: If that's all it takes, maybe that says something about the rest of London and the rest of England, but let's move on.
1: Yeah.
14: Yes, Commonwealth Bank shares down almost 10% today. Couple of things going on and really interesting too. Profit was up by 4%, but the market expected a whole lot more. These shares are stupidly expensive on what we call a price-earnings ratio basis. We've talked about CSL and Cochlear in recent months, or recent weeks even, but CBA, absolute market darling, particularly among the bank stocks, and the market kind of believes you can do no wrong. Again, hard to say it's wrong when you grow by 4%, but the stock market saying that is not enough. Hard to also divorce it directly, at least, from last night's announcement. So speaking of budget, we won't go into that. But the reality is that there is less lending, particularly to investors. If prices don't grow or maybe decline, that is bad for banks' loan books. So there might be a bit of column A and a bit of column B involved in this one. Here's the other thing, too. The increase in people behind on their payments by more than 90 days is now at its highest level for Commonwealth Bank since March 2019. So talking over 7 years. And again, no surprise, rates have been jumping, so you'd kind of think that was directionally likely. Still, 1.7%, that's 1 in 50 loans are more than 90 days in arrears. So it's not, you know, not they didn't miss their last payment, they didn't, not a month behind, but 1 in 50, or 1 in 55 probably, are more than 3 months behind meeting their mortgage repayments. That's notable in itself and also notable because it's the largest in 7 years. So interesting to watch. Look, I don't want to, you know, no fear mongering from me. Maybe it improves, maybe it doesn't get any worse, maybe it gets a bit worse and then gets better. But it's notable. I think the combination of that and the fact CBA can't find growth, has, you know, meaningful growth, has investors worried today, those shares off in a very, very big way.
1: Yeah. Okay. Well, I wonder how many investors are going to be asking the CBA for loans after the budget.
14: That's the right question. And if you're a bank, but, I mean, that's your stock in trade, right? A retailer sell clothes, banks sell money.
1: If you're an Australian bank, buying the money. Yeah.
14: Exactly. You're
1: okay. Now, dollar markets, oil.
14: Yep, dollar is having a, well, it's been an up and down day, actually. It's currently down against the US dollar, but up against the other currencies. So mostly US dollar strength, and only by a bit, but 72.33 US cents. The oil lord's down 4/10 of 1%. Frankly, mate, CBA is our second largest company. When it's down 10%, the market is not up. So 0.4%, 8,873 points. So good news on oil too. Both down, Brent and West Texas, and roughly by the same amount, 1.25%. Still above $100 on both counts though. That's the bad news. $100.90 US for West Texas, $106.40 for Brent crude.
15: Well, Trump is in China in about 12 hours. So people might be hoping something comes of that. China. Oh, we had the montage somewhere here of Trumpy saying China. It's very intense. Thank you, Scott. We'll see if we can find that. 131873, Scott Phillips from The Motley Fool. Just back to Hull. Piece here, I think I'm reading, it's Apollo Magazine, whoever they are. They say, look, you've got to have a look at Hull. It was the cultural city in the UK recently. City of culture. And they say, some of the architecture's very good, Clinton. Two medieval churches. There are still buildings dating from the 17th century, so 1600 and something, notably the artisan mannerist red brick house in the old High Street in which one local hero, the great anti-slavery campaigner William Wilberforce, was born. Much more is left of Georgian Hull, though rather less than what some published in a book written back in 1979 suggested is there. Rather nice town hall, there's a big Edwardian square, so on and so forth. There you go. Tony, you want to defend Hull?
16: Indeed. Hull is not hell, just quietly. I would suggest from a musical perspective, Hull is like a lot of other North English cities like Manchester, excuse me, that have produced, and they're industrial cities, so there's a lot of unemployment, thanks Maggie Thatcher, etc. And when people are oppressed and whatever, they seek creative outlets. And there's been some brilliant musicians that have come from Hull. Contemporary ones, like you might have heard of Nick Ronson, who was David Bowie's brilliant guitarist in the early 70s.
15: He's from Hull? Is he from Hull?
16: Yeah, he's from Hull. A band called The Beautiful South, who are really poppy, really injected a lot of life into the English music scene in the late 80s, early 90s. A mm-hmm. Band called Everything But The Girl, who were really cool, very almost jazzy, but then they transformed into a really sort of ambient electronic band, really soothing, but really clever politically and with their social commentary.
15: Oh, so that's all coming out of Hull. Clinton Maynard's very dismissive of things that he hasn't been to, right? And he hasn't travelled widely. So, you know, he just says, oh, this is no good, you know, because he doesn't want to go. But, Tony, it sounds like, and Clinton likes his music, it sounds like Hull might be a place that he should go. No, you don't get a right of reply, don't you? Come back in here. It sounds like the guitar players of Hull are pretty decent. Thank you, Tony. Appreciate that. I mean, Clinton wouldn't appreciate the architecture. He wouldn't notice it. But there's plenty of good architecture. Oh, he's back. Hello, Clinton.
17: Can I just take everything back that I said about Hull?
15: Yeah, what about you,
17: hey? Everything But The Girl. Outstanding act from the 1990s.
15: Oh, they're great. Yeah.
17: Joel, play Missing. It's just, our listener there just told us to chill. Let's not play. You need to chill out after watching Jim Chalmers last night. Just have a listen to Everything But The Girl there from Hull.
15: Hull.
17: Great town.
15: So maybe Nathan would kind of find it good.
17: Apparently, he's now very keen. Mm. He's been listening to our conversation.
15: And as Tony reminds us, Hull is not hell. It's a quirk of nature that there was a valve that was changed and they escaped that fate. But there you go. Maybe you should go. Have you ever done one of those travel right cruises?
17: No.
15: Listener holidays?
17: No.
15: Oh, I did one. It's good. Maybe you could do the charms of Northern England. The Northern English rugby league towns. Join Clinton Maynard for 14 nights as he takes a Trafalgar bus around Hull, Huddersfield, St. Helens.
17: With guest performers on the boat, Everything But The Girl from Hull.
15: Yeah, okay. That'd be good. And your reputation could precede you. You might get a very warm welcome in Hull. 1318, we've got Trumpy, do we? Oh, here we go.
18: China. I have to have my China. China. China because China. China. China. China. China. China. China. China. China. China. China. China. China. China. China. China. China. China now. China. China. You know. China. China. China. China. China. China. It's China to me.
15: He's the funniest thing. All right, it's 16-3.
19: There are major southbound access changes to Sydney Harbour Bridge from Warringah Freeway. Choose your lane at West Street for either the bridge or the tunnel. Plan ahead at Live Traffic.
20: Harbour Bridge, you say? Well, northbound traffic's pretty much at a standstill across the Harbour Bridge. We're not sure if a truck has clipped some fencing from the roadworks or if he's just dropped a stack of stuff from his load, but there's metres of cyclone fencing, dirt and debris across Lane 1, which is very closed. M4 at St Mary's, a sideline truck breakdown in the eastbound shoulder near Mamre Road. At Homebush West, bit of action there on Centenary Drive towards Arthur Street, and Hume Highway bunches up at Chullora and Lansdowne. I'm Steve Carline on 2GB.
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15: 13-3, we've had a stack of calls from people saying, where is he? Where, have we met? No, you haven't missed him. He is, well, we had Bill Shorten, there's a lot been going on. But here is Chook, the moment you've all been waiting for, with the tips for Magic Round. Make some magic for us. Chook, good afternoon.
28: Oh, there'll be magic and there'll be fire. There'll be everything for Magic Round. Welcome to it, listeners out there. How good is it? I love Magic Round.
15: It's great. It's great. And look, it's all starting with Joel Sharks taking on someone else's Bulldogs. Who's going to win?
28: Well, he's going to be very happy with me this week because I believe the Sharks will get up. On their side, they've got both Ronaldo and Mulitalo coming back in with Jesse Ramien. It's a big bonus into their back line. So Talakai goes back to the bench. Jaden Beryl is in at hooker because he's replacing Blake Brayley, who is out due to concussion, and he breaks 139 consecutive games, can you believe? So I'm going the Sharks. And on the Bulldogs, they've got three big inclusions as well. Matt Burton, Max King and Kurt Mann, who's on the bench. They're all back. I just think that Craig Fitzgibbon would be a little bit more unhappier than Cameron Serraldo or what they dished up last week against South. So I think they will be that little bit hungrier, and they are the home team, even though they're playing the Suncorp. The Sharks it is.
15: Okay. Jeez. You've picked a tight one to go the Sharks for the first time in a long time. Cracking. All right.
28: Well, it's a 50-50 game, Michael. You just never know. Any of them can win because they're both bad.
15: Got that, Joel. Okay, Bunnies and Dolphins.
28: Well, this will be an interesting game. Rabbitohs get Latrell Mitchell back. So his brother-in-law, I'll call him, Mr. Latrell Siegwalt. He goes to the bench. How good was he last week? Alex Johnston is out injured. Sees Bailey Bentley Harpe on the wing for his first NRL game of the year. On the Dolphins side, not much change there. Christian Wolfe undoubtedly sticking with the same side that beat the Bulldogs. I think because it's at Suncorp and Dolphins are humming after that win, I'm going the Dolphins on this one.
15: I think the bookies have them slightly favourites. Okay, now the Mighty West Tigers, they're still down a few up against Manly. I'd be going Manly, but anyway.
28: Well, did you say the Mighty Tigers?
15: Well, yeah, but, you know, I still said I'd be going Manly.
28: They were mighty 3 weeks ago, but to be fair to them, they've had a whole heap of injuries that's come their way. But they get Terrell May back. He returns at prop after the birth of his child. I think it's his third child. And Latu Fainu, interesting. He starts at hooker with Tristan Hope going back to the bench. The Sea Eagles, Jamal Fogarty returns, which sees Joey Walsh go back to the bench. Clayton Faalolo, he goes to fullback. And Tolo Kula goes back into his normal position there at centre. Jake Simpkin is at hooker, replacing the suspended Brandon Wakeham. I have to go Sea Eagles, Michael. I'm sorry, I can't tip your boys.
15: No, nor would I. If I had $10 on it, I would leave my heart in San Francisco and go for Manly. Roosters, Cowboys.
28: Yeah, well, yet again, another 50-50 game. There's a string of them. There's only one that's not 50-50, but we'll get to that later on. For the Roosters, Lindsay Collins returns from his concussion. So Spencer Lenu reverts back to the bench. Connor Watson starts at lock in the place of the suspended Victor Radley. He doesn't get suspended all that often, Victor Radley. So, mate, my thoughts are with you. But anyway, enjoy the rest. Mm-hmm. On the Cowboys side, everybody knows Tom Dearden. He's out, unfortunately, for him and for his Origin opportunities there. Jake Clifford, he will start at halfback. And Liam Sutton making his NRL debut at 5'8". Matt Lodge starts in the place of Jason Taumalolo, who I find this a bit difficult. Mm-hmm. He's been rested. But that's the call they've made, and Sonny Luke is out with a knee injury. I'm tipping my beloved Roosters and Cockadoodle-doo. All the Rooster Chooks.
15: Now, Chook, we've got 40 seconds. We're going to have to race here. Eels and Storm.
28: Oh, let's go. All right. Storm to beat the Eels after that wonderful win against you guys.
15: Yep, yeah, thanks. Titans and Knights.
28: Knights to beat the Titans in a much closer game than what people think.
15: Yep, it is in Queensland. Warriors and Broncos.
28: The Warriors there. Have to go the Warriors. They're in form.
15: And finally, Panthers and Dragons. Okay. I think we know where that's
28: Dragons.
15: Going. Yeah. That's right. Thanks for coming to Brisbane. Enjoy Brisbane. All right, Raiders got the bye. As always, Chook, thank you, mate. We'll speak soon.
28: See you, Michael.
15: All the best. There is our superstar, Chookstar.
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1: They've cleared that truck spill or whatever it was on the Harbour Bridge northbound, so I'm told traffic is starting to flow better as people head out of the city. Good news if you're heading north this afternoon. No time for track of the day, but I do have a double pass to the movie Life Could Be a Dream, which is meant to be very nice. If you'd like to go, 131873, caller 8, no question, no rigmarole, double pass to the movie Life Could Be a Dream. If you'd like to go, 131873, caller 8, lucky number 8.
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20: Michael was spot on with what he said about the Harbour Bridge. Northbound traffic is now bouncing back from the earlier truck crash, cleared in record time. Two-car crash south on the Princes Highway at Banksia near Bestick Street that's taken out two of three southbound lanes. East on the M4 at St Mary's, the truck's conked out, sitting in the shoulder near Mamre Road. And if you're on Henry Law and Drive trying to get past Bankstown Airport, that's taking longer than you want. And James Roos Drive building at Northmead. I'm Steve Carline on Sydney's 2GB.
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1: Well, that's it for us today. 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We packed a fair bit in and we'll do it all again tomorrow. Clinton is with you straight after 3.
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16: It's 3 o'clock. Good afternoon. I'm Madeline McNeil. Two proposals to restore the Great Western Highway at Victoria Pass have been shortlisted by the state government. The plans will be assessed over the next 4 weeks before the final contract is awarded, meaning the road will remain closed beyond June. Roads Minister Jenny Aitchison is assuring the community they're working on finding the safest and fastest solution.
17: We're doing things much quicker than we would normally do it. We understand the pain of communities living in and around this closure and in the broader Central West and in the broader Blue Mountains area. We want to help them to get this road reconnected as quickly as possible.
16: As many as 5,000 patients of an inner west dentist are being advised to get tested for blood-borne viruses. An audit has identified contamination concerns at Dr. William Tam's clinic at Strathfield. New South Wales Health says while the risk is low, patients should get tested as a precaution. The federal government has been forced to defend its changes to property taxes during question time. Labor's used its political capital to rein in capital gains tax and restrict negative gearing to new builds. The opposition claims the policies will do little to make housing more affordable. But Anthony Albanese has told Parliament the changes will help boost supply and lower prices.
18: What I can confirm is as a direct result, and it's there in the budget papers, increase housing supply by at least 30,000. 30,000 as a direct result.
21: Order.
16: The company behind online education giant Canvas is believed to have paid a multi-million dollar ransom to hackers after a major data breach. Over 120 Australian schools and universities were impacted by the attack, with experts warning student data remains at risk. New figures show regional property markets are outperforming their city counterparts when it comes to price growth. Cotality data shows internal migration and affordability remain key drivers of demand for property in the regions. Head of research Jared Berg says while there's a loss of momentum in price growth, regional markets are more resilient.
22: The trend across the country has been that the regional areas have outperformed the capital cities. Nationally, it was a 3.3% increase for the regions in the past 3 months, whereas the capital's increased by 1.1%.
16: And Surf Life Saving New South Wales has partnered with Randwick City Council to offer free life jacket rentals in a bid to reduce rock fishing fatalities. The life jacket library has been set up at Maroubra, close to black spots including La Perouse, Little Bay and Malabar. In finance, the All Ords is trading down 32 points at 88.76, one Australian dollar buying 72.3 US cents.
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0: Ivan Cleary has announced his calling time on his illustrious coaching career at the Penrith Panthers. The four-time premiership winner will step aside for his assistant Peter Wallace at the end of the 2027 NRL season.
2: I feel like it's definitely the right thing for me, my family and also the club. Part of being a coach and a leader is you kind of gain an intuition over many years, and I feel really strongly that this is the right time for me to step aside.
0: Pat Cummins has been on the end of an 82-run hiding by the Titans in the IPL. The Aussie skipper top score with 19 and the Sunrisers' woeful total of 86 all out. And at the NBA playoffs, San Antonio has taken a 3-2 series lead over Minnesota. The Spurs winning Game 5, 126-97. That's sport. I'm Adam Hawes.
16: 3:04, that's the latest news and sport.
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15: This is Julie Andrews, and I'm thrilled that My Fair Lady is returning to the Sydney Opera House, celebrating 70 years since its Broadway debut. 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
4: Cloudy with showers, southeasterly winds up to 25 kilometres per hour. Showers again tomorrow, 15 to 22 degrees in the city, 13 to 21 in the west. Looking ahead, a shower or two Friday, Saturday and Sunday, showers Monday. Right now in town, it's 20 degrees, 18 at Bankstown and Gosford, it's 16 at Campbelltown and Penrith. I'm Madeline McNeil, there'll be more news at 3:30 on your news leader, Sydney's 2GB.

0: 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This is Sydney Now with Clinton Maynard.
1: Wednesday, May 13, 131873, when Jim Chalmers handed the budget down, he put emphasis on the government providing motorists with cost of living relief, halving the fuel excise, and they have done that, along with the changes to the heavy road users charge. That is worth $3.8 billion. But what he didn't say during the speech last night in Parliament, and he hasn't said it today, it comes to an end in 6 weeks' time. Dr. Chalmers did not use the budget last night to extend it. So I guess we need to take that as fact. The fuel excise reduction will not be extended past the end of June. So the average E10 price today in Sydney is $1.808. Diesel is $2.33.3. On July 1, 1st of July, if those prices are the same, and of course they won't be, they'll be changed to the base price by then, but it will mean overnight the price of E10 is going to jump to $2.07 and diesel will be $2.59.6. Now, the government is not responsible for the war in the Middle East, but overnight we are going to have to pay an extra 26 cents a litre, as we were previously. But this budget is about a plan going forward, not for 6 weeks. So when the government is raving about cost of living relief, just remember that. Don't forget what's going to happen on the 1st of July. This so-called cost of living relief that they're bragging about today, it won't exist anymore. It's a budget for the next 4 years, but it completely ignores the biggest issue we've been facing in the last couple of months, and that is the cost of fuel. Coming up on the show, we'll explore more aspects of the budget. I'll be talking to the Housing Industry Association, but also be highlighting the plight of older people, because I don't think this is receiving enough attention today. So that's after 4 o'clock. Lucy Zelich in the studio from 4:30. She is fired up about the finance minister's claim that young kids are better off in childcare the younger they are. Lucy on the show after 4:30. The bombshell in rugby league, Ivan Cleary, the coach of the Panthers, four-time premiership winner, is going to leave Penrith at the end of next season. Panthers legend Mark Guy on after 5:30. It'll also raise questions of what happens to Nathan Cleary, his son, who's off contract at the same time. And we get into the top three of the 10-1 greatest Aussie singers and bands of all time, as voted by you. The top three starts today. Whenever it happens in Sydney, you're going to hear about it right now on Sydney Now. If you'd like to send me a text message, 0460 873 873. The number to have you say, 131 873.
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1: It's 10 past three. This is very concerning. New South Wales Health this afternoon has put out an urgent warning. If you have visited a specific dentist in Strathfield over the past 25 years, you need to be tested for bloodborne viruses. The dentist's name is Dr. William Tam. I'm joined on the program by Dr. Zina Naja from New South Wales Health. Hi, Doctor.
2: Hi, Clinton. How are you going?
1: I'm good, but this is

0: a significant worry. What's prompted this public health alert?
1: Recent audit of Dr. Tam's premises identified concerns about infection control practices at his premises, and including inadequate sterilisation of equipment and cleaning. And for this reason, we're alerting any former patient of Dr. Tam about the low risk of bloodborne virus transmission related to attending his practice as a patient.
0: So his practice was on 2 Albert Road, Strathfield. Is Dr. Tam still in business? Is he still working?
1: No, he's no longer a registered dentist.
0: Okay, but you believe this goes back 25 years, so I expect that could potentially affect a lot of patients.
1: Yes, we believe it's in the thousands, the number of patients that he's seen during that time period, but the record keeping was of a poor standard, so we're unable to determine the exact number of patients.
0: So you can't go through computer files and find out that the addresses and the contact details of his patients?
1: The accurate records are not available, which is why put out a public alert.
0: Okay, you mentioned there's only low risk, but what diseases are you particularly concerned about?
1: So we're most concerned about bloodborne viruses, particularly hepatitis B, hepatitis C and HIV. I'd like to reiterate that the risk is low to former patients of his practice, but as a precautionary measure, we urge former patients to get tested for these viruses.
0: Okay. Are these the sort of bloodborne diseases that can sit in your system and not display symptoms?
1: Yes. So for all three of those viruses, it is possible to be infected and not show any symptoms, which is why, regardless of whether or not you are experiencing symptoms, if you have previously seen Dr. Tam, we ask you to see your GP to get tested for these viruses.
0: Okay. So, and that's what you just need to do, just contact a GP.
1: Yes, that's right. Yes.
0: Okay. Thank you for your time, Doctor.
1: Yep. No worries. Thank you, Clinton.
0: Dr. Zina Najjar, Public Health Specialist with New South Wales Health. So it's anybody who has been a patient of Dr. William Tam. He was operating out of his practice in Strathfield, which is Suite B, 2 Albert Road, Strathfield, for 25 years. He's not practicing anymore. The record keeping was very poor, but it is possible patients could potentially be infected with Hep B, Hep C, HIV, and they are diseases that can sit in your system and not display any symptoms for years. So if you are and have been a patient over the years of Dr. William Tam, please contact your GP and then get the necessary tests.
2: 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Clinton Maynard on Sydney Now.
0: The Treasurer Jim Chalmers has now launched his sell campaign for last night's budget. He has addressed the National Press Club today, and now the opposition has been using question time to attack the government on broken promises. They've asked questions of both Dr. Chalmers and the Prime Minister, Anthony Albanese, and I'll bring you some of that a little later. But clearly, this is a budget directed at shoring up the support of 700,000 new voters who will join the electoral roll in time for the next election. We know about now the capital gains tax and the negative gearing changes, and we'll look at the impact of that a little later in the program. But what about individuals? What about individual taxpayers? Hayley Locke is from KPMG. Hi, Kayleigh.
3: Hi, Clinton. How are you going?
0: I'm good. Can you take us through just some of the top-line basics of how individuals are affected by this budget?
3: Absolutely. So it was a big budget for individuals, Clinton. And so a couple of the things, we probably split it into two categories. You've got workers and you've got investors. And for the workers, the main things that came through were a new tax offset of $250 per worker, albeit that doesn't hit your tax return until 30 June 2028, and a new work-related expenses deduction of $1,000 that you can take without having to substantiate.
0: So that tax offsets, that it's worth $250. That's across the board. It doesn't vary depending on what your income is?
3: That's exactly right.
0: And then you mentioned it kicks in 2028. So how does that work?
3: Yeah, so look, it'll come through in your tax return. So unlike some of the income tax rate changes that we've seen in the last couple of years, they flow through the PAYG withholding system. So you sort of get the benefit of those throughout the year, whereas a tax offset is something that's included in your tax return when you lodge it at the end of the financial year. And so the first year that we'll be able to claim that is the 30 June 2028 year.
0: Okay, so that's 2 years down the track. The tax deduction figure of $1,000, so what does that mean? Does that mean when you compile your tax return, just as a fairly standard taxpayer, you don't have to collect receipts of up to $1,000 worth of deductions?
3: Absolutely. So I would expect that every worker in Australia will be claiming at least $1,000. And then obviously if you are minded this way and you want to keep your shoebox of receipts and you can demonstrate more than $1,000, then you can absolutely, will be absolutely able to claim that. So, you know, this is an interesting measure as well in terms of what it might mean for tax returns in the future. You know, it's that not having a standardized deduction was a big obstacle in terms of being able to automate tax returns. And certainly there are some jurisdictions around the world, like the UK, where as a worker you don't even have to lodge a tax return. So that could be us in the future.
0: Okay. Just we're going to deal with later in the program the big changes to capital gains tax and also negative gearing. But I just wanted to ask you a little bit about family trusts. It is common for people to set up family trusts. What's the impact of that going to be, do you think?
3: This is huge, and this is going to require a lot of planning. As you said, look, a lot of people think that, you know, the only people that use discretionary trusts are high net worth individuals. That's simply not the case. So a lot of small businesses, a lot of family businesses, micro businesses, plumbers, painters will use discretionary trusts. And so they've got a bit of time. Because the new rules and that minimum 30% tax rate in the trust is not going to kick in till the 1st of July. And so they need to consider whether a trust structure makes sense for them and their family going forward.
0: So, for instance, and I've always wondered whether I did the right thing. Years ago, I bought some shares that I intended to be for the profits of those shares and those shares to be for my kids when they were a little older. And I've often thought, should I have bought those as part of a family trust? Is that how they're used for a smaller investor?
3: Yeah, so they look, it's important to point out that a lot of people use trusts for a whole range of reasons that aren't tax-related reasons, including asset protection and, you know, so obviously having an intention perhaps to sort of lock those up for a period of time. But from a tax perspective, you know, family groups, you know, do use these to distribute income to other beneficiaries within the family who are beneficiaries of the trust who might be on lower income tax rates than, say, you know, the main worker in the family. And again, that's the context that they're used in by a lot of sort of small family businesses. And that as an investment strategy going forward is not going to be as effective
0: right.
3: at all.
0: Thanks for your expertise. Thank you, Hayley.
3: No worries, Clinton. Thank you.
0: Hayley Locke, who's a tax partner at KPMG. I should also point out that Jim Chalmers did not mention the word last night in his speech, migration. Not at all. But in truth, the budget papers show net overseas migration is increasing by 35,000 for this year alone. So the numbers revised for this financial year was to be 260,000. It will be 295,000. There's a lower rate of temporary migrants now leaving the country. And then next year, the forecast was for 225,000. It'll be 245,000. So another government promise effectively broken. Coming up, we'll have a look at some of the other aspects of the federal budget and speed limits on Sydney streets being lowered in more areas. I'll share the details a little later this hour. 131873, if you want to have your say, this is Sydney Now.
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4: G'day, Clinton. A south-facing crash on the Princes Highway at Banksia at Bestick Street, and at Levington, a northbound breakdown on Camden Valley Way in the right turn lane at Cowpasture Road. Fair bit of action still on Warringah Freeway at North Sydney heading north, and the Eastern Distributor is slowing south through the main tunnel. Pacific Highway has a pinch point at Chatswood. The worst of James Roos Drive would be heading west into North Mead, and Old Windsor Road gets a bit of pressure north at Strathfield. I'm Steve Carline on Sydney's 2GB.
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0: A little overcast across Sydney this afternoon. Earlier this afternoon, horrible car accident on Henry Lawson Drive on the bridge just above Salt Pan Creek. Several vehicles involved in this crash. Now, I'm having a look at one of the photos, and it shows an old Ford Falcon that has looks like it's split in two. This is just a horrible crash. Now, miraculously, the driver has survived. The driver's only suffered minor injuries, and there was another driver involved taken to hospital only with some minor injuries as well. The cause is not yet known. Henry Lawson Drive is reopened. But just having a look at the photo, the vision I'm looking at now shows a blue Ford Falcon. It's clearly looks like an early 1970s Ford Falcon, bright blue, looks like it's got black racing stripes on the bonnet, and it has split in half. Now, why I mention this car, I don't have confirmation here, but it is possible this is a Ford Falcon GTHO. Now, the GTHO is a legendary car built in this country, built for Bathurst, built to win Bathurst, back a couple of years ago. There was a yellow 1971 GTHO Phase 3. It sold for $1.3 million. I think when it was sold in the first place, you could buy it for about $4,000 or $5,000. This one sold for almost $1.5. Now, this might not be a Phase 3, but just, and sometimes with these old cars, those who own them dress them up to look like the rare version. So it may be that case, but it's a horrible accident and the driver is very lucky to survive.
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0: Carol on the text line about the budget and migration, where nothing was said in the budget last night about migration, but it's in the papers. Carol says this was exactly the conversation my partner and I had this morning. Not a single word about migration and the huge impost on housing and rental affordability this has. It is the elephant in the room and Labor will not mention it. And that's right, I've got quite a few messages along these lines. Brett says, to get young Australians into housing, cut the number of migrants who are coming here. It's about mathematics. It's about supply and demand. And Labor, in fairness, within the budget, they are extending the ban on foreigners buying properties. I think they can still buy new properties, but they can't buy existing properties. Tim says, with all this complaining about immigration, have you guys thought about what happens to the economy if we do cut immigration drastically? It'll have negative impacts. Tim, no one's actually suggesting a dramatic cut to immigration, a dramatic cut. We just want a more sustainable level, I think. Now, if you were to just say, right, we're pausing immigration for 2 years, the economy will grind to a halt because there are so many businesses who can't find staff and they do look overseas for staff. I know some small business people who I grew up with who look to the Philippines for staff because they're better workers. But it's the number at the moment. It's the number that is just too big. 3:25. Look, on the negative gearing and the property tax changes, that's attracted all the headlines because it's a broken promise. And we'll look at this in a little bit more detail after 4:00. But there's another aspect of this budget that's going under the radar. And this is what affects most of us. Income tax is going through the roof. In terms of government revenue, the share of how much money the Commonwealth is bringing in, income tax within this budget is going to hit a 30-year high. Now, this is because of bracket creep. If the government was really serious about equality, if they really wanted to help people across the board, they'd have indexation on the tax brackets. So a permanent mechanism where the tax brackets would be adjusted. They're not doing that. And the coalition didn't do it either in the last term. But the Labor government's not doing that. And why? Because they miss out on massive tax windfalls. The budget papers show the Commonwealth will collect $382 billion in individual income tax in the coming financial year. That's 52% of total taxation. By 2029-30, the government forecasts that individual income taxes will account for 54.5% of the total. So it's going to keep going up. Why does it go up? Bracket creep. When you work extra, when you're promoted, when you work harder, you go up to a higher bracket. If it reaches, as predicted by the government themselves, almost 55%, it'll be the highest level since 1999-2000, which was before the GST was introduced. Now, cast your mind back to those days. The GST was all about cleaning up the tax system. It was to eliminate a stack of state government taxes. Now, we still have them, but it was meant to change state government taxes and result in a massive cut to income tax because we're going to pay the GST. Well, 30 years later, we are still paying the GST, and now we're going to pay income tax again at the same level. And then you know what will happen? It'll go above that level. So, yes, the capital gains tax changes and negative gearing deserve attention. But with all this talk about intergenerational fairness, this has to be considered as well, because if you had indexation of brackets, that would mean there'd be ongoing fairness as people go up the ladder, as they work harder. It would encourage people to do overtime. It would encourage people to get a better education and move into a high-paying job. But the tax system does little to incentivise people to work hard. That is the bottom line here. Yes, the capital gains tax changes, the negative gearing tax changes are a broken promise, and it does have an effect on a lot of people. It will have a significant economic impact as well. But the bottom line is there is 13 million people who pay income tax, and we are all going to pay more, and we will pay more than we have in more than 30 years.
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0: And as I was speaking with Hayley Locke from KPMG, the extra $250, which is not linked to income levels at all, this offset, it won't apply until July of 2028. So, look, don't fall for the spin when Jim Chalmers and Anthony Albanese, when they go on about cost of living relief, they're saying this is cost of living relief. Aren't people suffering the cost of living pressure right now? They're not going to get the money for 2 years, and it's only $250 anyway. It's 2 years' time. So what does that do about cost of living relief? And then they'll tell you, we're easing the pressure when you go to the service station because we've cut the fuel excise by half, which they have. Thank you. But that expires in 6 weeks' time. And there was Jim Chalmers last night saying, we're providing cost of living relief for motorists. They are today. In 6 weeks' time, they won't be anymore.
2: 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Keep the conversation flowing. 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
4: At Collaroy, a northbound crash on Pittwater Road near Homestead Avenue and a south-facing crash on Princes Highway, Banksia, close to Bestick Street. Slow stretches on Old Windsor Road at Seven Hills and again from Bella Vista up to Park Lee. Richmond Road, some northbound traffic there either side of Marsden Park, and Old Northern Road at Dural's heavy going. And Kenthurst Road in that neck of the woods also busy. Victoria Road slows outbound at Ryde and West Ryde. I'm Steve Carline on your traffic leader, 2GB.
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0: The recently retired New South Wales Police Commissioner Karen Webb has a new job. I'll give you the details shortly. And it looks like Donald Trump's plan to build a new tower on the Gold Coast is not going to go ahead. Peter Ford, who now lives on the Gold Coast, will fill us in a moment. Let's check our news headlines. And good afternoon, Madeline McNeil.
26: Good afternoon, Clinton. The police commissioner has confirmed some charges laid against protesters who rallied at Town Hall during the Israeli president's visit will be dropped pending the results of a review. A law giving police more powers to restrict protests in the wake of terror incidents was last month struck down by the Court of Appeal. As many as 5,000 patients of a Strathfield dentist are being asked to get tested for bloodborne diseases after an audit identified contamination concerns. The federal government is defending tax changes revealed in last night's budget, arguing the collapse in housing affordability is disproportionately hitting young Australians. And a children's play sand has been pulled from shelves at the Reject Shop after traces of asbestos were discovered in the product. The HTI brand scented sand can be returned in store for a full refund. In sport, Ivan Cleary denies his shocked decision to finish as Panthers coach. We'll see son Nathan walk away from the club. The champion halfback comes off contract at the end of next season, the same time Ivan ends his reign as coach. Thanks, Clinton. There'll be more news and sport at 4.
0: Thank you, Helene. 20 degrees in the CBD. It's 19 degrees in Bankstown. So many messages here about the budget, and we'll try to get to as many of them as we can throughout the next couple of hours. But Roz, who listens on the Southern Highlands in Mossvale, says, look, this is all smoke and mirrors with this $250 offset. After another 2 years of inflation, what's $250 even going to be worth? Fair point, Roz. Karen Webb, our previous police commissioner, has been appointed along with a public servant, Greg Shanahan, to lead the review into the death of the little girl in the Northern Territory in Alice Springs. Now, of course, there is now a man who will be before the court. He has been charged with the murder of Kumanjayi little baby, the five-year-old. But there are significant pressure on the Northern Territory authorities themselves about where they've dropped the ball here. So Karen Webb will lead the investigation, which will commence next week, into the conduct of the Northern Territory's Department of Children and Families in relation to the way this case has been handled, dating back some years. Three child protection staff have been stood down already following the revelations that the little girl was subject to several welfare reports in the past. The Northern Territory's Child Protection Minister, Robin Cahill, says the investigation will span about 3 months. They're still working on the terms of reference, but that will be led by Karen Webb, who has been passionate about issues of domestic violence.
25: You want to know what's happening in Sydney? Stay tuned to Sydney Now with Clinton Maynard on 2GB.
0: Now, it was a couple of months ago, there was a plan unveiled for a new tower to be built on the Gold Coast, effectively by Donald Trump. Well, the companies associated with Donald Trump. This would be Trump Tower on the Goldie. Well, it looks like it's not going to go ahead. Our entertainment correspondent, Peter Ford, is now a proud resident of the Gold Coast. Hello, Pete.
1: And in fact, my office overlooks what was going to be Trump Tower. It still may be a tower because the local developer is saying the plan's still going ahead. It just won't have the Trump name on it. But I was looking forward to watching this grow over the next several years. But yes, it has all fallen apart. And depending on who you talk to, obviously, I don't think there's any great shock or surprise about it. The local developer in question is not really one of the big ones. And people were very surprised that he kind of latched on to the Trumps and had got them involved in the way he did. And, you know, the mayor of the Gold Coast, Tom Tate, flew over to Mar-a-Lago and it was great fanfare and excitement. Yeah. And now it all crumbles into a heap. But look, I think if you read the fine print on it, it really, the Trumps weren't really going to be directly involved in this anyway. The local developer had really just bought the rights to use their name. Now he is saying that name is quite toxic, and he's saying the brand Trump has become toxic since the Middle East conflict, you know, just in recent months. I would suggest that, you know, many people would say that name was pretty toxic long before that. So I think the Trumps are saying he was not able to keep his commitments to them. Now, what that means is obviously dollar signs, that whatever amount of money he was meant to be paying them on a weekly or monthly basis, he hadn't kept up with. So the Trumps have washed their hands of the whole thing. So, it was going to provide a lot of work and a lot of employment and a lot of excitement, but I think from day one it was always problematic.
0: Do you think there's a prospect maybe another developer on the Gold Coast would think, look, this is a good idea and I wouldn't mind maybe a piece of the action involving the Trumps again?
1: Yeah, it might be out of my pay grade, but there's a lot of tall buildings on the Gold Coast and there's a lot of hotels. And although there is, I think, still room for some big brand names, you know, long before it was fashionable to have the big brand names, because there was the Versace Hotel on the Gold Coast. That no longer exists. But I think the Trump one was always going to be a problem. I mean, the letters Trump, spelling out Trump, were 10 floors high in themselves, just spelling it. And it wasn't going to be the tallest building, not only on the Gold Coast, but the tallest building in Australia. It, in fact, was. There's one going up in Southport, which is going to be Australia's tallest building, called One Park Lane. So there's a lot going on here. But, yeah, most people who I've spoken to today are not in any way surprised that it's fallen apart. Maybe that it fell apart so quickly, but they never believed it was going to be built.
0: Conan O'Brien has now signed on to host the Oscars yet again.
1: Yes, he has, and that is his third time around. Next year he'll do it in March. And I think he's been very well received the last couple of years. The ratings have been soft, but I think the networks accept that that's how it is. It doesn't really matter who you have hosting it, they're going to be soft ratings because just the reflection of how free-to-air TV is going. Not to forget, of course, that next year he'll do them. Then after that year, that's the last one that will be on TV. The Oscars, for their 100th birthday, are actually going to stop being seen on television and they will be purely on YouTube. So that is very much a sign of changing times. Yep. But Conan's got the gig for next year.
0: But, you know, to clarify that, you can still watch them on our television, but you're watching it through YouTube, not a standard TV channel.
1: Yeah, Yeah, exactly. So the network, it won't be a network presentation. I think the Academy themselves are going to stage it, and that's where you'll get it in conjunction with YouTube.
0: That is the reality of modern TV. Good on you, Pete. We'll talk tomorrow.
1: Thanks, Clinton.
0: Peter Ford.
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0: We've got a good caller of the day prize this week. A family passed to go and see Bloodsuckers. No, that's not. No, we're not going to send you down to a federal cabinet meeting so you can listen to Albo and Jim talk about sucking your blood. No, this is an exhibition that's on at the Australian Museum in the city, in College Street, and it's one of their exhibitions usually pay for. We've got tickets to give away for our caller of the day, 131 873, if you want to have your say. Coming up next, there are more streets in Sydney where the speed limit is being reduced. I'll reveal all next.
25: There are major southbound access changes to Sydney Harbour Bridge from Warringah Freeway. Choose your lane at West Street for either the bridge or the tunnel. Plan ahead at live traffic.
4: There's a power failure in Miranda at the moment. That's knocked out traffic lights, including President Avenue at Sylvania Road. At Collaroy, there's a northbound crash on Pittwater Road near Homestead Avenue. First sign of the Western Distributor building south of the harbour. The Eastern Distributor is already there. It's pretty slow now through the main tunnel. And northbound traffic on Warringah Freeway stays busy up to North Sydney. Military Road, clunky west through Mossman towards Cremorne. I'm Steve Carline with traffic every 10 minutes on 2GB.
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25: Sydney Now on 2GB. Thanks to Harris Farm. Fresh as it gets. Fruit, veg, meat, cheese, all at Harris Farm.
0: It's 16 to 4. A couple of weeks ago, the Supreme Court threw out the government's laws, which mean the police can actually apply for a special exemption whereby a protest can't be held in a set place. Now, these laws were used by the Police Commissioner Mal Lanyon over summer in the wake of Bondi. And they were used when the Israeli president came here in February. And it meant that protesters were banned from marching on Parliament House, Macquarie Street. Well, they started protesting outside Town Hall, and that was allowed. That was legal. What was not legal under these laws was then taking to the streets and attempting to march on Parliament House. Well, that's what they tried to do. And subsequently, I would describe it as a near riot. Well, 30-odd people were arrested. Mal Lanyon, the police commissioner, has now confirmed that some of the charges are going to be dropped. I should point out it won't be all of the charges, but they've conducted a review because of the Supreme Court throwing out the laws, and they will be dropping some of the charges. 14 of the protesters have been before the Downing Centre local court today. They had their matter adjourned to make way for a review of the charges. Now, it hasn't been determined which charges will be dropped. For instance, that some of these protesters have been charged with assaulting police. Those charges may well stick, but there'll be other charges that the police, unfortunately, because of the decision by the court, will be dropped. And again, that's a matter for the lawyers, but this is another example of courts not reflecting public opinion. Because I bet you, if you took a poll of most Sydney siders would be in favour of some restrictions on continuing protests conducted by the Palestine Action Group. And just remember, the Palestine Action Group, when you see Josh Lees on the step of the Supreme Court carrying on like a pork chop, you know what he is trying to do? He's trying to attract donations and members for his own political party. He wants to establish a socialist political party so he can run at the next state election. That's what a lot of this is about.
25: 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Clinton Maynard on Sydney Now.
0: A word on the street. If there's a matter you'd like us to investigate, if you'd like us to tip us off on something, send me an email, 2gb.com. You can also send us text messages, 0460 873 873. Well, more streets in suburban Sydney are going to be slowing down. One of our listeners has alerted us to this. Thank you, Harriet, for your email. Harriet writes, Blaxland Road is being reduced from 60 to 50 kilometres an hour. Now, Blaxland Road, very busy street around Epping. Blaxland Road between Epping Road and Dubin Avenue is going to be cut to 50 k's an hour. Now, currently, it's a 60 k zone. Harriet writes, I can't believe it. This is such a busy road. Essentially, this acts as a main road. It's like changing Beecroft Road to 50 kilometres an hour. Harriet says, I don't think people are aware of this. The work is going to be carried out from the 14th of May, so from tomorrow through until the 19th. And there's going to change a few signs, and then the speed will be cut. Harriet, thank you for your word on the street. Tip. Now, we've had a further look at this, and yes, this is now confirmed by Transport for New South Wales. Community notice has been put out this month. Very few people know about it. The notification says the New South Wales government will reduce the speed limit on Blaxland Road, Epping, between Epping Road and Dubin Avenue, to 50 k's an hour. The reduced speed limit aims to improve driver awareness and cyclist and pedestrian safety at the location. The work's to be carried out from Thursday the 14th of May, so from tomorrow, through until Friday the 19th of June. So they'll be changing signs. What it means for you, there'll be temporary traffic changes to make sure the work zone is safe. So where that's sticking up the signs over the next couple of weeks. There'll be lane closures, reduced speed limits while some road works are carried out along Blaxland Road. Look, I haven't driven Blaxland Road for probably about a year or so, but I was regularly driving along Blaxland Road years ago. It is a busy road. It was a busy road 20 years ago when I used it all the time. It's now going to be cut to 50 k's an hour. But why? It's essentially an arterial road. I mean, it links Epping Road down to the top right area, near the Top Ride Shopping Centre. Why would you cut the speed limit there? To protect the pedestrians. Well, I'll give you the tip. There's a thing called a footpath, and that's where the pedestrians are meant to be. And for the cyclists, well, they should just obey the road rules. They'll be okay on Blaxland Road. That's ridiculous. If you live in that area, if you use Blaxland Road regularly, tell me about it. 131873. We were speaking about this, and Ben has covered this issue as well this week, about what's happening throughout the Inner West. The Inner West Council is cutting the speed limit to 40 k's an hour on many of their suburban streets as well. The problem is you cut to 50, you cut to 40, and then you'll get the road safety advocates saying, oh, we better cut to 30 because that's safer for the pedestrians as well. Where do you draw the line? Blaxland Road should remain at 60 k's an hour.
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0: 131873. Well, even Labor in New South Wales is upset with the federal budget. Daniel Mookie, the state's treasurer, says he's disappointed by the state's allocated share of infrastructure spending in the federal budget. So if you live in Victoria, for instance, the figures have now been put together by the New South Wales government. Effectively, every person in Victoria receives $1,100 more in infrastructure spending than one living in New South Wales. And that's because there are some huge projects in Victoria, in Melbourne. Most of the big projects in New South Wales are now complete, other than the Western Sydney Metro line. Daniel Mookie's not happy.
2: We need to see Canberra as a partner when it comes to nation-building infrastructure projects like Metro West, but as well as when it comes to projects like our roads and our rails. People here in New South Wales are watching money being trucked down the Hume Highway to Victoria with GST and now infrastructure spending. I think everyone in New South Wales is entitled to say that if a project like the Victorian Suburban Rail Loop deserves federal investment, then so should Metro West.
0: Don't worry, Daniel, you can trust Albo.
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4: Windsor Road, not that good, really, north of Rouse Hill. And Old Windsor Road has dodgy spots at Seven Hills and Bella Vista. The westbound merge on the M2, M7, getting into Baulkham Hills. You're on the brakes there from Carlingford. Motorvale Road, busy past Forest Way and south into St Ives. And Pittwater Road, it's bouncing back from the earlier crash at Colliery. Around Brookvale, it's not great. And Military Road's busy west of Mossman to Neutral Bay. I'm Steve Carline with traffic every 10 minutes on Sydney's 2GB.
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0: Lucy Zellett should be on the show after 4:30 in studio 131873. A fair bit of feedback here about the budget, of course, and Paul says in regards to Daniel Mookie complaining about all this money going towards Victoria and not New South Wales, mostly for infrastructure. Paul says, well, the infrastructure money is going to the Victorians, the Mexicans, because there's a Victorian election. Surely anyone can see that. Good point, Paul. Carolyn on speed reduction says, look, simply cutting the speed, this is about emissions reduction, stressed up as safety. This is the joy of net zero. Full of lies, we're being told, sold as safety claim. That's a lot of garbage. Let's get to some calls on this. G'day, George. Hello, George.
1: Hello. Hello. Hello. Clinton, good afternoon. How are you?
0: Good, my friend. You're a bus driver.
1: Yes, I'm a bus driver for many years in Sydney, over 43 years, you know, I mean, with the government first and now, you know, like with John Holland and Transdev. But can I let you know what's going on?
0: Mm.
1: It is a matter of decency from the driver and courtesy, because we should know where we are driving, and our roads not a race. They are the big capital R for roads. To share one to another with decency and, you know, with dignity and integrity and all this, you know, and be honest with ourselves. Where are we? How much we should speed? And that's common sense and logic.
0: Yeah, spot on, George. I reckon you raise the point here that when we test drivers, we test them on their ability to follow rules. I think we need to do more than that. We need to be able to test their character. And I know this sounds, you know, airy-fairy sort of stuff, but you need to be able to test their judgment, their character, even their personality. And I would have thought with AI that would be possible now, because it's all well and good to have a rule that you're meant to be at this speed limit. Sometimes it might be a 60 zone. It's much safer to be driving at 45 because of the nature of the traffic. And you see lunatics, and they probably drive around you on the bus, overtaking you at ridiculous speeds, because they're not mature enough to control a vehicle.
1: Well, yeah, as you say, it is a matter of conscience. You know, we should listen to our conscience, the silent voice in everyone's head. You know, that tells you where you are, what you're doing, what to do, what we shouldn't do.
0: Yeah.
1: You know what I mean? And that's why I call myself Captain George on the bus. I'm the captain, you know, and in charge of many people on the bus. Sometimes I have fully loaded bus, 50 people sitting and 30 standing. I have to deal with all of them in a nice, safe, smooth, best way to drive.
0: Good on you, Captain George. I know you're calling from the Shire. I'd be happy to be on your bus because you sound like you're a safe driver. And unfortunately, it's the idiots around you at times. On lowering these speed limits, g'day, Peter.
3: All right, Clinton, how are you?
0: Good, my friend.
3: I do 700 kilometres a week.
0: Yep.
3: I'm a business relationship manager. Mate, I just can't understand for the life of me how a King George's Road goes and changes in three different kilometre zones. Like, you know what? I've got 13 points like the old guy that goes and buys the milk.
0: Yep.
3: Now, I do 700 Ks a week and I've got to be so careful, horrified, just in case. Well, I got done last week to being 10 kilometres and under, 1 point and $140. Come on, guys. Like, I mean, we're just trying to make a living. We're not, I'm not breaking, going stupid. I'm doing 60 kilometres, which is the norm, was supposed to be the normal kilometres an hour. And I get hit on a 50 kilometre zone when 200 metres up the road was 70.
0: And was that on King George's Road?
3: It's on King George's Road. Three different zones of kilometres, and right in the middle of Beverly Hills, there's a nice camera there.
0: I know the one. It's like, not far from the train station, is it?
3: If that's not revenue raising, I don't know what is. And they can go and stick their stupid global warming rubbish up their backsides, because we just want to make a living and be able to afford our electricity.
0: You might be the caller of the day, Pete. Hopefully that might make up for the fine that you've just copped. You're in the running for our prize. We've got a prize. This is a good one. Bloodsuckers. Okay, now I thought it applied to Jim Chalmers and Anthony Albanese, but maybe it applies to the New South Wales State Government and the Revenue Protection Office, who are slapping you with those fines. You are in the running to win the family pass to go and see Bloodsuckers, Nature's Vampires. No, it's not a politician. At the Australian Museum. 13187. I mean, King George's Road is a nightmare. I know they've done all those roadworks just before you reach Hurstville, if you're driving southbound after Beverly Hills. But that road has been a nightmare for decades, and it ain't getting better. A lot still to come on the program. Ivan Cleary today has announced he'll be quitting as Panthers coach after next season. Panthers legend and now sportsman Mark Geyer on the show after 5:30. We'll ask MG, what does this mean for Nathan Cleary, who's also off contract? And coming up after 4:30, Lucy Zelich in studio.
31: 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News.
5: It's 4 o'clock. Good afternoon. I'm Madeline McNeil. Thousands of patients who've attended an Inner West dental clinic over the past 25 years are being urged to get tested for blood-borne diseases. An audit has raised concerns about infection control practices at Dr. William Tam's practice at Strathfield. Issues with record keeping at the practice also mean New South Wales Health is unable to contact patients who've potentially been exposed to infection. Public health specialist Dr. Zina Najara has told Clinton Maynard the risk is low.
6: We're most concerned about bloodborne viruses, particularly hepatitis B, hepatitis C and HIV. I'd like to reiterate that the risk is low to former patients of his practice, but as a precautionary measure, we urge former patients to get tested for these viruses.
5: The police commissioner has confirmed some charges laid over a town hall protest against Israel's president will be dropped. The Court of Appeal last month struck down a law rushed in after the Bondi shooting, which gave police additional powers to restrict protests in the wake of a terror incident. More than a dozen demonstrators have had their matters adjourned in court to allow for a review of charges laid under the legislation. One Nation says the government's changes to the capital gains tax may force businesses to move their operations offshore. The CGT discount will be scrapped and replaced with a minimum 30% tax rate from next financial year. The changes could affect investments in shares, businesses and properties. One Nation MP Barnaby Joyce claims the policy will see more entrepreneurs leave Australia.
7: Say we get a smart person, invents a new computer program. Well, if they're that smart, they're probably smart enough to say, oh, hang on, Singapore doesn't pay capital gains tax, so I'll domicile myself in Singapore or domicile myself in the United States because I get to keep more of my money that way.
5: The Great Western Highway will remain closed at Victoria Pass beyond June as the state government assesses two options for reopening the key road. Two proposals for restoring Mitchell's Causeway have been shortlisted. The government says an updated timeframe on the reopening will be provided once the safest and fastest option has been determined. And a life jacket library is being set up at Maroubra in Sydney's east in a bid to reduce rock fishing fatalities. Surf Life Saving New South Wales Chief Executive Stephen Pearce says from next week, anglers will be able to borrow a life jacket for free from the Des Renford Leisure Centre.
16: They can go, borrow a life jacket, basically just like borrowing a book. You use it on a QR code, take it out rock fishing, bring it back, and with the confidence that if they do get washed in, that life jacket will assist in saving their lives.
5: In finance, just before close, the All Ords is down 28 points, one Australian dollar, buying 72.3 US cents.
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18: Ivan Cleary has opened the door to coach the Blues at State of Origin level. The four-time premiership winning mentor will finish at the Panthers at the end of 2027, saying it's time for a break. He was asked whether that would be the end of his coaching career.
19: I'm no interest in coaching another NRL club. If someone thought I was worthy of a rep job, I'd consider that probably.
18: A blow for the Raiders. In-form back rower Simi Sasangi has been ruled out for 4 to 6 weeks with a shoulder injury. Fast bowler Darcy Brown's been dumped from Australia's Women's T20 World Cup squad. Rory McIlroy has abandoned his practice round ahead of the US PGA Championship due to a toe injury. And at the NBA playoffs, San Antonio has taken a 3-2 series lead over Minnesota. The Spurs winning Game 5 of the Western Conference semifinals. That's sport. I'm Adam Hawes.
5: It's 4 past 4. That's the latest news and sport.
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31: 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Search Return and Earn near me.
4: Madeline mentioned the Great Western Highway closure around Mount Victoria. If you're doing the run towards Lithgow, Chifley Road, there's an oil spill there at Corneytown. Power failure also at Miranda has taken out some traffic lights, including the Sylvania Road, President Avenue intersection. Wrightbridge traffic, it's primarily heading south into Rhodes. Heaviest stretch of the M4 is west of Clyde to south Wentworthville through the

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2: Cloudy with showers, southeasterly winds up to 25 kilometres per hour. Showers again tomorrow, 15 to 22 degrees in the city, 13 to 21 in the west. Looking ahead, a shower or two Friday, Saturday and Sunday, showers on Monday. Right now in town, it's 19 degrees, 18 at Bankstown and Gosford, it's 16 at Campbelltown. I'm Madeline McNeil, there'll be more news at 4:30 on your news leader, Sydney's 2GB.
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3: 4:07 for our listeners who travel across the Blue Mountains and live in the mountains, then across the Central West. A huge amount of frustration because of the closure of the Great Western Highway at Victoria Pass. Well, that frustration is not going to end anytime soon. The government's confirmed today with Transport for New South Wales that the Great Western Highway will not be reopening within the next month or two. Now, initially, the closure was for 3 months because of the cracks that were discovered in the Convict Bridge, which is several hundred years old. They're moving closer to finding a solution, but that solution is not going to happen quickly. So today they've confirmed that they've now shortlisted two consortia led by some experienced construction firms, Seymour White and Gamada. These two consortia will put together proposals that will then be assessed over the next 4 weeks to determine which is the safest and which is the fastest solution to reopen the road. But it does mean that the closure is going to be for a lot longer than the initial 3 months. And but even when they announced the closure, no one thought it would only be 3 months. That takes us till the end of June, basically. So it's not long now. I'd be surprised if the road is operating again before the end of the year. Transport for New South Wales says they're looking at different staged approaches that could allow some limited access to the Great Western Highway through Victoria Pass while the road is being repaired, but not at the risk of safety. They won't risk safety. So the reality is the Great Western Highway through that whole region, through Victoria Pass and then linking Lithgow with Bathurst, the Central West, it is going to remain closed for some time to come.
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3: 131873 is our number. We revealed half an hour ago that Blaxland Road, linking Epping with Top Ryde, the speed limit is going to be reduced from 60 kilometres an hour, it's been 60 for decades, to 50. The process for some roadworks and the erection of signs will begin tomorrow through until mid-June, and then the speed limit will take effect. Sarge has just sent me an email during the news. He's just come back from a trip to Queensland. He's been in Port Douglas, and he says, well, too late there. They've now reduced the speed limit around Port Douglas to 30 k's an hour through the main street. It is already happening, and we're going to cop it in Sydney as well. And we reported, and Ben reported on this one during the week, that in the Inner West Council area, there are now suburbs where the speed limit is being reduced to 40. Yes, we want to protect people. We want to make it as safe as possible for pedestrians. But if you're driving at 20 kilometres an hour, it's also a lot safer than 40 kilometres an hour. No one should be suggesting suddenly we do that.
1: If it matters to you, you'll hear it here. Sydney Now with Clinton Maynard until 6.
3: But that's the risk. They will suggest that down the track if they see evidence that all this will be much safer for the pedestrians. As some of my listeners have said, Russell has just sent me this email. Well, my generation was taught when you cross a road, look to the right, then look to the left, and then back again. Maybe if we teach kids to do that, we can keep the speed limits at 50 kilometres an hour in suburban streets and 60 on places like Blaxland Road. It's 4:10. Okay, the federal government is defending their changes today to both the negative gearing situation with investment properties and capital gains tax. This is the big talking point, obviously, from the budget. Angus Taylor has opened up Question Time this afternoon, asking the Prime Minister, why did he break an election promise?
4: We are changing the tax system to give young people a fair crack at their first home. That is what we are doing. That is what we are doing.
5: Order.
4: This is a change in our policy. And I'm upfront about that.

0: as we're at now, we're looking at a generation missing out. And indeed, someone who was appointed by the Leader of the Opposition
1: had
0: this to say when reflecting about how their political party was going. I quote, "We were timid. We weren't prepared to lean into the challenges and the lived experience of the next generation of Australians."
2: So Albo in Question Time this afternoon throwing it back at Tim Wilson, claiming that Tim Wilson also wants radical change. So is an entire generation missing out on the chance of buying their own home if these changes are not made? Tim Reardon is an economist with the Housing Industry Association. G'day, Tim.
3: Good afternoon. Thanks for the time.
2: Is the Prime Minister being factual there? Is a generation going to miss out on getting into the property market unless these changes are made?
3: Well, I think that there is a generation that is struggling to get into the housing market, and we're all in agreement on that. There is an enormous problem. There is the inequities that come about as a result of not having enough homes are very significant. I don't think we need to talk about that anymore. But I think that there is lots of aspects within the budget that go to improving housing supply. The $2 billion infrastructure program, a fantastic move. That is at the very core of what's causing the shortage of housing stock. Unfortunately, it's going to take probably at least 5 years before we start to see the positive impact of that particular initiative. On the other side, which is really what we're talking about here, is the move to tax negative gearing more or tax investors out of the established market. And on that front, it is really unfortunate that that is a regressive move that does lead to fewer new homes being built and will lead to higher home prices, higher rents, and exacerbating that underlying shortage of housing stock that we have.
2: The philosophy the government is following here, and this is a core part of the Labor philosophy dating back decades, but they've never probably had this much power in Parliament, well, not for the past 30-odd years, 40 years, to be able to do this. But the philosophy is that by freeing up more property, because investors will leave the market, it's going to make it easier for young buyers to get in. But on the flip side, we also have a rental crisis. Wouldn't this naturally put rents up?
3: Yeah, that is certainly the recommendation of Federal Treasury, that they're in the budget papers identify that this will force rental prices higher, and they estimate that we will see 35,000 fewer homes built over the course of the decade as a consequence of increasing the taxes on investors. Now, the mechanism through which this happens, it's very nice to present this as a carve-out for new home building and put forward the contention that by taxing investors out of the established market that they will build more new homes. But unfortunately, that isn't how it will occur in practice. That scenario can only occur if you think about the housing market in isolation from the rest of the economy. That's because capital is highly mobile and it doesn't have to invest in residential housing. It can move to industrial, commercial property, share market, all other sectors. And as you increase the tax on something, you get less of it. So almost half of homes that commenced construction last year were financed by investors. And as we force them out of the housing market, that means fewer new homes being built and leading to that cascading problem that we can now see that arrives as an intergenerational inequity.
2: And that looks like it now may be baked in. Thank you, Tim.
3: Not a problem. Anytime.
2: The Chief Economist with the Housing Industry Association, Tim Reardon. If you are a property investor, what impact is this going to have on you? Now, it's going to apply for what goes on going forward, not for the past. But if you were planning to buy an investment apartment, do you now look to do something different? Now, for new properties, you can still buy a brand new off-the-plan home unit. Is that what you would now do? Let me know, 131873. Another aspect I want to focus on is what happens to older people. Now, Mark Butler announced this a couple of weeks ago, but it's now all been confirmed in the budget, that there'll be a significant increase for private health insurance premiums if you're aged over 65. It's in the vicinity of $240 a year. Now, this is because the government is effectively diverting funding from rebates for private health insurance for older people into the aged care system. Now, the aged care system needs more funding. No debate about that. But I don't think this is the right way to go, when we're effectively going to have a disincentive for older people to have private health insurance, which then will see more pressure on public hospitals. Patricia Sparrow is the Council of the Ageing CEO. Hi, Patricia.
4: Hi.
2: What do you think about that decision from the government to change the rebates for private health insurance for older people?
4: Yeah, look, it was a surprise when it was announced, and certainly older people have been on to us very concerned about that, and I think the comments you are making are the concerns that we have and are the concerns that older people are expressing. So we were delighted that the government listened to what older people were saying about the need for showering and personal care to not have a co-contribution.
2: Absolutely.
4: But yeah, the private health insurance was a surprise. And as you say, we're concerned that older people have told us that, you know, they, and something like 55% have kept their private health insurance. They want to do the right thing and not be a burden. They are concerned that they won't be able to keep their health insurance, or that they'll have to drop to a lower level of health insurance. And some of the lower levels of health insurance don't have the things that you would typically see them use, like maybe hip replacements or cataracts. Mm. And they're just concerned they're not going to be able to afford it. I mean, something that people have been saying to us is almost we're too scared to let it go, but we're also too scared to use it because the co-payments are high. But they're holding it as, you know, insurance. But this change will potentially tip people out of it. And as you say, rightly, we're concerned that people will end up in the public system when that's the reason they've had insurance is so they don't, but also because the public system is already really stretched.
2: Now, you point out that the changes for the aged care system with those home care packages are vital. Many people are going to benefit from this tax offset, working people. But people who are in aged care, people who are subject to programs where they get some assistance at home, they're not going to benefit from that $250 payment.
4: No.
2: So is there any change to pensions, do you see, or boost for people who rely on the welfare system?
4: Well, that's something that we did raise last night, that it's great that there's a worker tax offset, but there's nothing then for people who aren't workers. So we were concerned about that. It's true that the pension will continue to be indexed. But again, I guess from an older person's point of view, for people that are in that position, they're seeing increased costs, but not really increased support for them financially.
2: We've obviously focused a lot over the last couple of days on the changes to negative gearing capital gains tax. For the people that you represent, is that going to have a big impact?
4: Look, people were concerned about that. And as you know, pre-budget, there was lots and lots of talk about what might be done. And also some of the public debate was actually not helpful in terms of talking about intergenerational equity, which people, older people support. Mm. But a lot of it was kind of used to say, well, you know, the boomers are to blame and older people started to feel targeted. So it was good last night to see the language wasn't that. I think what we said pre-budget is if the changes are going to happen, people who've planned their retirement under the current rules shouldn't be penalised and there should be grandfathering. And that in least in part happened last night with some grandfathering around negative gearing and capital gains tax. As you can imagine, you know, older people are as diverse as the rest of the community. So there are some people who are very concerned about what that will mean for them. But we're also hearing a lot of older people say they do want to make sure that young people can get a leg into the market.
2: Thank you for coming on the program, Patricia.
4: Thank you for having me.
2: Patricia Sparrow, who's the CEO of the Council of the Aging. I'll come back to your feedback next. Plenty of people want to have their say. If this affects you, share your experience with me, 131873. If you've been considering getting into the investment property market but now are changing your mind, let me know what you're going to do. Do you invest in something else? 131873 is the number. The Greens have put their foot in it over this. I'll share that with you next.
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6: There's metal debris on the M4 at Orchard Hills. A westbound lane closed there near the Northern Road. And above the M5 at Moorbank, a southbound crash on Heathcote Road. M5 traffic starts off slowly from the airport tunnels towards Cooks River Tunnel. And you should expect a slow trip south through the Eastern Distributor Main Tunnel. Northbound traffic on Warringah Freeway remains busy through North Sydney. And with the Pacific Highway, there's two major slow spots through Chatswood and Gordon. I'm Steve Carline with live and local traffic on 2GB.
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2: 23 past four, so the speed limit is being reduced on Blaxland Road around Epping. Elizabeth has written this email to me. It's creeping. Good grief. I'm older. I'm a grandmother. I'm a driver. That is ridiculous. Not many kids now know how to cross a road. We stopped teaching them. We need to teach them again. They think sometimes it's safe to run. What is this council doing? Well, this is a Transport for New South Wales decision. This is the state government cutting the speed limit from 60 to 50 on what's always been a very busy road.

0: In Excess, judged the fourth best Australian artist of all time, according to you. In our 10 to 1, we get into the top three in the next hour of the program. Who's going to finish in third spot? We're getting to the pointy end now. We'll reveal all after 5131873. Let's get to some calls about the budget and negative gearing. G'day, Mark.
1: Hello.
0: Are you an investor, Mark?
1: Yes, I am. I made an offer on my second investment property and it was accepted and I paid a deposit yesterday.
0: But you haven't signed off on you haven't finalised, obviously, the contract yet.
1: No, I haven't. I spoke to my accountant this morning. I spoke to my broker. I spoke to the agent. Nobody really knew what was going on.
0: Yep.
1: But after half a day of talking to everybody, I pulled a deposit. So the agent loses his commission. The broker loses his commission. New South Wales government loses $40,000 stamp duty. And, I mean, I just don't know why this happened. It's just the most bizarre thing to happen.
0: And, Mark, there's now one less property that can be rented out to people who are struggling to find a home. And, yes, we all would like our children and younger people to be able to buy a home, but they need to be able to rent one to start with. Disappointed to hear that, Mark. Anthony's in the Blue Mountains. G'day, Anthony.
2: Yeah, g'day, mate. How are you?
0: I'm good, mate.
2: I just want to chat about this budget. Mm. The first homeowners grant that came under Labor recently, they said it would increase the prices by 0.06%. And ever since they introduced it, prices have gone up around 15 to 20%. Now, they introduced a tax on cigarettes down in Victoria to price people out of the market. And so now they're increasing the tax at point of sale on homes and pretending as if it's going to help people like me get into the market. And it just doesn't make sense. It is incongruent to what we're actually seeing in the economy. And one final point here. What even is intergenerational equity? Such a vague term that could be used for anything. It seems to thieve our money. Politicians are a bunch of thieves on this.
0: You can look at this issue of intergenerational equity in any way you like. There are that many aspects to it. I'm officially part of Gen X. So Gen X, I think, is roughly people born between 1965 and 1980. So I'm at the tail end of Gen X. Now, there is an argument, and we're sometimes referred to as the sandwich generation, because we have parents who are aging, who we're going to have to look after in their latter years in some way. And then we have children now who are moving towards university years and then getting into the property market, who we're going to have to help out financially to get into the property market or get them through the rest of their education. We're a generation where we're probably not going to benefit from inheritance in the same way our parents did, because our parents are living longer. So it's almost like our generation may well be skipped when it comes to that intergenerational inheritance. Now, I'm not complaining. Doing fine. But you can look at aspects and benefits of any generation. Younger people, for instance, have, and I'm not saying younger people don't do it tough. They do to get in the property market. But they can travel like generations have never been able to travel before. Go overseas relatively cheaply. Experience the world economically that my generation really couldn't. Certainly my parents' generation couldn't. They have access to wonderful technology when it comes to information and entertainment that we never had. But then there are benefits, obviously, if you're a baby boomer. So you can look at it any way you like. Appreciate your call. 131-873 is our number. I want to get to Steve in Chippendale. G'day, Steve.
3: Hey, mate. How are you going?
0: Good, Steve.
3: So what my concern is, this budget or these changes to property taxes were meant to help young investors get into or young people get into the market. But investors with current properties are just not going to sell them because they're going to get the grandfather clause on it. And the concessions that you're going to get now on new properties or new builds are going to be bought by investors because they're going to be agile and move from buying existing dwellings to new dwellings.
0: Yep.
3: And all it's going to do is drive the price up of those things.
0: Yeah.
3: I'm really struggling to see how this is going to help the young people get in the market. Besides those few people here and there that are going to be forced to sell for various reasons for the existing properties. But existing properties are going to be kept by investors. New properties or new builds are going to be bought by new investors that have the money to buy those, thus driving the prices up.
0: Which means the people who it's intended to help are probably still going to miss out. Good on you, Steve. 131-873. More of your calls shortly. And after 4:30, yes, the Greens have put their foot in it.
4: 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Almost at your destination? Got to get on with your day? 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
5: There's a medical emergency on the Western Distributor west of the Cross City Tunnel exit. A southbound crash on Heathcote Road above the M5 at Moorbank, and metal debris on the M4 at Orchard Hills has taken out Lane 1 westbound near the Northern Road. At Thornlea, we've got traffic lights blacked out. The Esplanade at Duffy Avenue, and lights are out at Miranda as well. President Avenue at Sylvania Road, and a journey south to the Spit Bridge, heavy all the way on Manly Road. I'm Steve Carline on Sydney's 2GB.
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0: Ben is funny on the text line 0460 873 873. I'm amazed at the quality of these Dorothy Dixon callers in regards to budget. Ben, it's a Dorothy Dixer, not a Dorothy Dixon. Yeah, see, what we do is we scour the listener base. We find anyone who's going to be anti-government to have their say, and we put them straight on air. Let me assure you, if you believe these are good changes, tell us, 131873. I have no skin in the game. I am not a property investor. I have a house. I have a family home. That's it. I have a very, very small share portfolio that I bought on behalf of my kids when they were born to help them buy their first cars. That's it. So I don't have any skin in the game. I'm Gen X. I'm the sandwich generation. I'm not a baby boomer. I'm not a millennial or a Gen Z. Okay, so no skin in the game. I just want to hear from you. And we are receiving so many messages about people who are negative about the budget. That's what they've got to say. I'm worried for my kids. I do worry about how my kids are going to get into the market. But from a rental perspective, I don't know how this is going to work. Let's check our news headlines. And with the latest, Madeleine McNeil.
19: Good afternoon, Clinton. A review is underway to dozens of charges laid over a town hall protest against Israel's president to determine which will be dropped. The police commissioner has confirmed charges laid under the public assembly restriction declaration will be withdrawn after the Court of Appeal declared the law was unconstitutional. Police have charged a man with manslaughter, alleging he was involved in another man's death by apparent drug overdose at Waterloo last month. Thousands of patients who visited a dentist at Strathfield are being advised to get tested for blood-borne diseases after an audit raised contamination concerns about Dr. William Tam's practice. And a body found in the Central West has now been formally identified as Lake Kajelago triple murderer Julian Ingram. In sport, fast bowler Darcy Brown's been dumped from Australia's Women's T20 World Cup squad. Fellow quick Lucy Hamilton has been called up for her first World Cup. Thanks, Clinton. There'll be more news and sport at 5.
0: Thank you, Maddie. 18 degrees on the coast. It's 16 degrees in Campbelltown. 131 873. Just in regards to what's happening with cutting speed limits around Sydney. G'day, Jim.
20: Yeah, g'day, Mike. I get annoyed with governments. They all talk about improving productivity. And here we go, you know, someone's now dropped the speed from 40 to 30. That's a 25% reduction.
0: Yep.
20: So you think that the trucks that go through that area to make deliveries, right, are going to take longer? Of course they're going to take longer. So that's going to force their prices up. Even the councils, all the council trucks have to use that road. They've got to go slower. All the garbage trucks have to use that road. So they've got to go slower. And this is the first bit, right? 40 to 30, it's not a big area, right? But mind you, if you look, right, our 60s will become 50 shortly, right? Because that's the trend.
0: Yeah.
20: I mean, you know.
0: And when it's 40, we'll talk about 30, we'll talk about 20 after that, and you might as well walk or buy yourself an e-bike.
20: Yeah.
0: Then again, actually, no e-bikes, they can't stick under 20, can they? Good on you, Jim. You raised some good points. 131 873.
21: We're about to see Australia 2 go across the finishing line, and there they go! That's it! Australia 2 has won the finishing line.
0: The legendary, the late Stan Zamanek, calling Australia 2 winning the America's Cup. Well, we could be contesting the America's Cup once again. There is a consortium that is being put together to race in the America's Cup. We'll explore that after 5 o'clock and let you know whether it's actually going to happen. Be listening after 5.
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5: Close to Tallawong Station, there's a crash on Schofields Road, and near Toongabie Station, a crash on Toongabie Road. At Thornleigh, traffic lights blacked out at the Esplanade and Duffy Avenue, and lights are out at Miranda on President Avenue and Sylvania Road. North of Marsden Park, there's a whole series of slow stretches on Richmond Road, and then Windsor Road gets nasty at Rouse Hill and Box Hill, Old Windsor Road, cranky at Seven Hills and Bella Vista. I'm Steve Carline with traffic every 10 minutes on Sydney's 2GB.
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0: 23 to 5. I meant to mention this in regards to the budget. There were details of the amount of money the government's effectively going to lose in tax excise because of cigarettes, because of the boom in black market cigarettes. The tax take on cigarettes has dropped between 2024-2025 from $7.6 billion to 4.1 for this financial year. It's 24% lower than the government's own estimates. Now, yes, the state government is trying to push the federal government to cut the excise. Jim Chalmers was very much unlikely to ever do that last night in the budget, but there's the financial proof that it's not working for them. The excise has dropped from $7.6 billion to $4.1 billion. Straight Shooters coming up next, and yes, it's your favourite guest of the week, Lucy Zilich, coming up.
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3: I mentioned a little earlier that there's very little chance the Great Western Highway reopening anytime soon. And the talk around the Blue Mountains has been for some months that it won't be this year. Nine News tonight will break a story about this. Their understanding is it will not open until 2027 at Victoria Pass. So today, Transport for New South Wales and the government has confirmed they're now dealing with two contractors to come up with proposals on how to repair the bridge, the Convict Bridge. But Nine is reporting the Great Western Highway will not reopen until next year.
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3: Lucy Zelich is our straight shooter for a Wednesday afternoon. Good afternoon, Lucy.
5: Good afternoon, my friend. I want to get in early. I want you to find a date after July 1, 2027, where you and I can go out to lunch, because I'm going to shout you with my 68 cents that I'm getting from the government. So go nuts, Clinton.
3: Hang on.
5: You have whatever you want for 68 cents, my friend.
3: 2027, next year.
5: Yeah. Yes.
3: Make it 2028.
5: It's actually, it's 2028.
3: So what it is, the offset applies to that financial year, but you don't get the money until you put
5: until
3: your tax return in, and you can put your tax return in on the 1st of July. So you can get the money on, well, then they process, say, a week later or two. They're pretty quick these days, the ATO. So you'll probably get it mid-July.
5: Book your date. Book your date.
3: It's to address cost of living crisis. Which is
5: 68 cents. But I'm telling you, just find that date in the diary for us in 2028 to go, and we can have a gay old time with 68 cents.
3: That'll be... You can't buy... Hey... I love, you know that I love the streets Golden Gay Time. It's been a long time since you could go to a corner store and buy a Golden Gay Time for 68 cents. They're about $6 now.
5: You can't buy anything for 68 cents. And I know that we are very burnt out.
3: Hang on. So my kid plays soccer. Nick plays soccer right on the weekend.
5: Good boy.
3: Go down to the local oval and you can buy a few Red Frogs. And I reckon if you said, I just want three of them, your 68 cents could cover the Red Frogs.
5: No, that in the real world for everyday Australians, because this is applying to the PAYG, right?
3: Yeah.
5: So your kids aren't going to get that 68 cents. It's going to be you and I that are working that get that 68 cents. Now, what is in the working world 68 cents going to get you? Sweet FA, my friend.
3: In 2 years' time, it'll be gone because of inflation as well. Yesterday on the program, I brought our listeners much of the speech that Jacinda Price made in Parliament yesterday. Just for those that missed it, it was one of the most moving speeches, but most important speeches I've ever heard. This is when she was referring to the little 5-year-old girl who is a member of her family murdered in Alice Springs. And this is the part of her speech when she said condolences are not the issue here.
6: Condolences become empty when they are accompanied by excuses for inaction. Condolences become hollow when difficult conversations are avoided in the name of cultural sensitivity. While vulnerable children remain exposed to violence, abuse and neglect, and I'm tired of the excuses. I'm tired of governments announcing billions of dollars in spending while conditions on the ground continue to deteriorate. I'm tired of hearing about symbolism, acknowledgements, gestures while children continue to grow up in unsafe environments. Housing matters, but housing alone is not going to solve this crisis. Building another house means nothing if violence, alcoholism, abuse and neglect continue unchecked inside these homes. We've got to be honest. We've got to admit this.
3: Jacinda Price was not playing politics there. You can hear the emotion in her voice.
5: Mate, I watched it again as a refresher before I came on today, knowing that we were going to speak about it, and I got pretty emotional. I'm a pretty emotional kind of gal. Having kids will do that to you. And that speech that you referred to there, you said it aptly when you said it is one of the most, if not the most powerful delivery of any speech that you will see on the chamber floor in its history. That was something that was incredibly moving. But if this is something that didn't resonate with every single Australian, particularly that cohort of Australians who take to the streets on Australia Day and who will make these kind of token gestures of welcome to countries at the start of their work meetings and tick that box of, yes, I am respectful to our Indigenous communities. If you think that those are the real issues, if you think that those are the things that are helping these men, women and children in these town camps specifically, you need your head read. Because these are not the issues that are affecting these Indigenous people who desperately need our help. These are our Australian brothers and sisters. And I was so moved when Jacinta referred to her niece as a little Australian girl. Everyone wants to refer to Sharon as an Indigenous girl. She's an Australian girl. She was a part of her family. She was someone who was part of this nation whose life was taken far too soon. And Jacinta has been talking about this issue. She has been advocating in this space, and she mentioned that in her speech for years now. I had the opportunity, Clinton, last year. I wrote a column about this, right? Literally a little over a year ago on the 1st of May for the Daily Telegraph, where I had the chance to interview the Minister for Domestic Violence Prevention in the Northern Territory, Robin Cahill. She's an amazing woman, and it was a very illuminating conversation. I spent about 45 minutes with her for what was only supposed to be a five-minute chat. I couldn't stop listening to her speak. And she said, and I quote, "I see it most in the child protection space. I have reviewed a number of cases where I can see where intervention into a child's life didn't happen for fear of creating another stolen generation, and the result of that has been we literally have created the next generation of people who don't know how to function properly in our world." End quote.
3: You know, you just mentioned there that what Jacinta said, that she's an Australian. She's also supposedly living in Australia, and what we are witnessing in those town camps, that is not what we expect from our country. I don't know, just take all politics out of that. This exactly. shows that we as a community have failed on this entire issue, and we need to start again with it.
5: Of course we do, but how many times are we going to get this kick in the pants? How many children need to die? How many women need to be abused sexually, physically, mentally? How many people need to succumb to alcoholism, to issues with gambling? How many more times do these issues need to occur? How many alarm bells need to go off? How many deaths need to occur? And how many kicks in the pants do we need before we wake up and say, what we're doing isn't working? Throwing $27 million to the Tungajara Council Aboriginal Corporation for over 200 staff isn't working, because look at the squalor that these people are living in. These are fellow Australians, and Jacinta is right in saying that we need the courage to stop pretending. Smart. We need the courage to stop pretending that these issues aren't occurring, and that this constant cry of racism and threats of intervening in a child's life who desperately needs help is potentially going to lead to another stolen generation. We need to push past this, Clinton. These communities need our help. These are, our fellow Australians. And for too long, people have hid behind this fear of being brandished with the title of being a racist or a bigot or someone that doesn't understand culture. Guess what? I don't need to understand culture to understand that these men, women and children deserve safety and protection and to grow up with a shot in life, mate.
3: On another issue, Lucy, there is a court case that you've been following particularly closely, and you've got an update for us.
5: I do. So this is the Giggle v Tickle case. It's been taken on appeal to the full court of the federal court. If for those who aren't familiar with this particular story, it concerns Sal Grover, who is a single mother, a very talented woman who carved out a career in Hollywood, who came back to Australia, who became a mother, who wanted to create an app specifically for just women and girls, right? For them to have a space where if they were looking for an apartment, they could go on this app and speak to other women and have those kinds of connections with women only. Now, a few years ago, a trans-identified male by the name of Roxy Tickle, I'm being serious, wanted to join that app. And Sal was able to identify that this was not, in fact, a woman and had denied entry. Now, Sal is being sued and was sued in the first instance successfully by by Roxy Tickle, who has, by the way, had the support of the Australian Human Rights Commission, as well as Equality Australia. Who has Sal Grover had the support of? She's had the support of, you know, some politicians, people like Pauline Hanson, who openly tweeted about this issue this week, Senator Claire Chandler, who has been very staunch on this particular subject. But who else is standing up and showing her support? She's had to crowdfund for this. As I said there, she is a single mother. Women and girls are entitled to their own space. You cannot keep wielding this brush of everyone is a transphobic, Nazi, bigot, fascist every time women stand up for their rights. No, you need to acknowledge that women are entitled to their own spaces and that they are entitled to having biological reality acknowledged. And I hope that when this judgment is given this Friday, which you can all see, Friday the 15th of May at 2 p.m, it will be live streamed on the Federal Court's YouTube channel, that we will receive some common sense being restored back in society.
3: And we'll talk about it on the segment next week as well when you're back with us, Lucy. Hey, we're a little short of time, but I've got to share this feedback from you from a few of our listeners. Dave says, and Olivia says the same thing, regarding the 68 cents, you can go to McDonald's and buy a soft serve cone for 50 cents.
5: Look, at the end of the day, if you think that that's what's going to get us through in this current cost of living crisis is a soft serve cone, that Christ knows what's in it, given that it's being produced by McDonald's, again, more of us need our heads red. Okay, this government's a disgrace. We all know it. We all know that. Welcome to communist Australia as of today.
3: So Jim Chalmers should have walked into Question Time today into Parliament holding a soft serve saying, look, you're going to be able to buy one of these every single day with our offset.
5: Or he could have jumped on a piggyback for Xi Jinping and said, we're all the same. Come on.
3: Lucy, you'll be back next week.
5: Love you, mate. Thank you.
3: Lucy Zelich back in studio next Wednesday afternoon.
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7: The M4 at Rozelle has an east-facing breakdown on the link to Anzac Bridge. Most of the action across the harbour's heading south. The bridge and the tunnel are both as heavy as each other, and that continues with the eastern and western distributors. Warringah Freeway, busy north through North Sydney. And at Chatswood West, you've got Millwood Avenue, crowded, heading towards North Ryde. James Roos Drive, west into North Mead, quite busy, and Manly Road, heaving south to Spit Bridge. I'm Steve Carline with traffic every 10 minutes on Sydney's 2GB.
8: It's almost 5 o'clock and time to make a change to an A-grade cracker. Jersey Mace, new from Kurrajong Kitchen. The ultimate oval-shaped crackers made in Australia with olive oil, sea salt and a hint of rosemary. Jersey Mace, the yellow box down the cracker aisle.
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3: So the Greens have responded to the budget, and Senator Nick McKim, he's concerned about some aspects of it.
19: Into the market, you would need to not grandperson in existing arrangements. And if that is in fact the case, if in fact they are grandpersoning in existing arrangements, that would significantly mitigate the benefits of any changes.
3: I'm sorry? I don't understand what he has said there. What's grandpersoning mean? Grandperser. What's a grandperson? Huh? So as part of these changes, there is a concept called grandfathering, okay? We understand that. This means that there'll be aspects, if you've made investment decisions in the past, they'll be protected. But Nick McKim doesn't believe in the concept of grandfathering.
19: Into the market, you would need to not grandperson in existing arrangements. And if that is in fact the case, if in fact they are grandpersoning in existing arrangements, that would significantly mitigate the benefits of any changes.
3: Grandperson. So you reckon when he was growing up and he went to his parents' place because they were looking after him, he called grandma or nana grandperson and granddad or pa grandperson. Poor Nick, I think, is a bit confused.
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3: If you'd like to send an email, 2GB.com. Now, Keith got in contact with us via word on the street to tell us about his suspicions that he was being ripped off at some Sydney service stations, particularly one independent, because he knows his car's fuel tank very well. It's a 50-litre fuel tank. And usually what he does when he fills it up, he ends up buying between 46 and 49 litres for the tank. However, he noticed that the pump dispensed 50.7 litres, but the car only has a 50-litre tank. Now, based on that, he's being ripped off because he's paying for, quote, 50.7 litres when the tank doesn't hold that much. So it's obviously not an accurate measurement. We received lots of feedback to this issue yesterday, and lots of our listeners told us they experienced the same thing. I spoke to some service station owners of the past who've been in the business previously, who told me there is a system whereby there are calibration checks. So today we've been in contact with the Department of Fair Trading just to get an understanding of how often there are calibration checks conducted at service stations. The Department of Fair Trading, you know what their job is? To protect us from being ripped off. That's what it's all about. Yeah, you've got Choice Magazine and organisations like that, but the Department of Fair Trading, they're the ones within the state government who protect our rights. Well, we got in contact with the Department of Fair Trading. This was their response. The appropriate regulatory authority for the nature of these complaints is the National Measurement Institute. So the Department of Fair Trading won't look after us, but they've told us we can get in contact with the National Measurement Institute. I didn't even know there was a National Measurement Institute. I don't know what they specialise in measuring Monday to Friday, but on the weekends they look after petrol bowsers. So we'll be in contact with the National Measurement Institute and let you know what they have to say. Coming up after the news, Anthony Albanese's been under fire in Parliament over the changes to property taxes. You've got to hear his response. This is unbelievable.
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20: It's 5 o'clock. Good afternoon. I'm Madeline McNeil.
17: Prosecutors are working through dozens of charges laid over the town hall protest against Israel's president to determine which will be dropped. The police commissioner has confirmed charges laid under the now defunct public assembly restriction declaration will be withdrawn. Bart Malanian has told the ABC the major event declaration, which was in place at the time, is still valid.
20: Then the PARD does not strike that out, so the decision of the PARD does not invalidate that. So we're working through each one of that, but certainly if it is reflective of a PARD decision, which has since been overturned, those matters will be withdrawn. So we've got to work through each and every one.
17: Several properties have been evacuated after a car crashed into a home, rupturing a gas line in Sydney's northwest. Multiple fire trucks, police and specialist gas repair crews were called to North Epping around an hour and a half ago. The gas leak has now been contained and residents allowed to return to their homes. The federal opposition is vowing to fight the government's proposed changes to property tax breaks. Labor's decided to break an election promise and will rein in the capital gains tax discount and negative gearing concessions. The government argues the changes will help more young Australians get onto the property ladder, but the coalition claims the measures will not lift housing supply and will hurt aspiration. The New South Wales Treasurer believes the federal government's favoured other states in its latest budget. Federal Labor's investment in infrastructure will leave the state with less road funding per person than in WA, South Australia and Queensland. Daniel Mookie says he'll continue working to ensure our state gets its fair share.
21: People here in New South Wales are watching money being trucked down the Hume Highway to Victoria with GST and now infrastructure spending. I think everyone in New South Wales is entitled to say that if a project like the Victorian Suburban Rail Loop deserves federal investment, then so should Metro West.
17: New South Wales Health is assuring patients of an inner west dentist they're at low risk of having contracted a serious infection after an audit raised concerns about contamination. Anyone who attended Dr. William Tam's dental clinic at Strathfield over the past 25 years is advised to get tested as a precaution for bloodborne viruses, including HIV, hepatitis B and C. A body discovered alongside an abandoned ute in the Central West has now been confirmed as triple murderer Julian Ingram, and annual wage growth has slowed to 3.3% over the year to March, in line with expectations. In finance, the All Ords closed down 28 points at 88.80. One Australian dollar is buying 72.35 US cents.
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23: Peter Wallace believes he's well placed to make a smooth transition as Panthers coach. The Penrith assistant will take over in 2028 when Ivan Cleary walks away after 9 years of the job. Wallace says Cleary will have him well equipped for the role.
24: There's no better person to take over from, I think. And I've still got 18 months with him to prepare for that role. So in terms of a transition, I don't think there would be a better club to do it at and a better coach to do it under.
23: Australia will have a challenger for the America's Cup for the first time in more than 25 years, with plans underway for an entry next year. Pat Cummins has been on the end of an 82-run hiding by the Titans in the IPL. The Aussie skipper top scored with 19 in the Sunrisers' woeful total of 86 all out. And at the NBA playoffs, San Antonio has taken a 3-2 series lead over Minnesota, the Spurs winning Game 5 of the Western Conference semifinals. That's sport. I'm Adam Hawes.
17: 4 past 5, that's the latest news and sport.
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7: At Pennant Hills, we've got a breakdown in the North Connex Tunnel, south in Lane 2, and a van's broken down at Roselle on the M4 link to Anzac Bridge. James Roos Drive's just cranky with the world. It's heavy from North Parramatta around to North Mead and south of the Uni into Rose Hill. Lane Cove Road's hampered through North Ryde and Macquarie Park both ways, and southbound movement over Ryde Bridge isn't hitting any sort of speed at all. Centenary Drive farther down, south through Homebush West, that's a battle. I'm Steve Carline on 2GB.
0: Hi, I'm Dr. Norman Swan. I just wanted to share something that you don't often hear these days. Good news. You see, bowel cancer, if found early, can be successfully treated in more than 90% of cases, which is amazing, right? And the earlier you find it, the more effectively we can treat it. So make sure you do the free bowel cancer screening test. 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

0: With showers, southwesterly winds up to 25 kilometres per hour. Showers again tomorrow, 15 to 22 degrees in the city, 13 to 21 in the west. Looking ahead, a shower or two Friday, Saturday and Sunday, showers Monday. Right now in town, it's 18 degrees, 17 at Bankstown and Gosford, 16 degrees at Campbelltown and Penrith. I'm Madeline McNeil. There'll be more news at 5.30 on your news leader, Sydney's 2GB.
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2: 7 past 5, great to have your company. Quite dark around Sydney, there could be a few showers this evening as well. 131873 is our number. If you'd like to send a text message, 0460 873 873, emails via the website 2gb.com. The big issue of the day obviously is the reaction to the federal budget. Now, most of the focus has been on capital gains tax and negative gearing. I think it's also important to look at income tax. And the fact is that bracket creep is not being addressed. There's certainly no indexation for bracket creep. And that means within a few years, we'll be paying as much in income tax as we did prior to the GST being introduced. And when the GST was introduced in 1999-2000, it was on the basis that income tax as a share of the overall take would be cut dramatically. Well, in the coming years, it'll be back up to 55%. Of all of taxation revenue. And that's because it's not being indexed. So yes, there is the tax offset that was announced by Jim Chalmers last night, which is going to be worth $250. But the reality is that is not going to kick in for another 2 years. You don't get that $250 until you do your tax return, and at the earliest of July of 2028. Now, on the issues of negative gearing and capital gains tax, the opposition leader, Angus Taylor, has indicated today he will be opposing these changes.
3: We'll absolutely be opposing the all three tax measures, which are designed to kneecap the ambition and aspiration, and it's an assault on the Australian dream.
2: The Shadow Treasurer, Tim Wilson. So Tim Wilson making it very clear, along with Angus Taylor, that they will be opposing those changes. Now, Anthony Albanese has been questioned right throughout question time, as you'd understand, about the budget. Now, just remember, many of our politicians, of course, are property investors, as they have a right to be. I mean, good on them. They've done well in life. They're on decent incomes. And it's the Australian way to aspire to be a property investor. That's what a lot of us want to do. So Albo's been asked in question time about his own purchase of the property at Coquigabana on the New South Wales Central Coast.
4: I have had access to home ownership. And I had it in my 20s. And I had it because my mother, who lived in the one public housing her whole life...
5: No, Member for Cook will cease and ejecting.
4: ...used to say to me, when you get a chance in life, own your own home. It was drilled into me. It's the aspiration that's drilled into working class people. Working class people who want the next generation to be better off than they are. And that is precisely what we are doing here.
2: Now, that's great. We do want to be aspirational. We should all have that aspiration to have our own quarter-acre block in the city where hopefully we grew up in. Not that many of us are going to be able to afford to live in Sydney in the future. Albo has also defended the changes by explaining the negative gearing system, which, of course, he has been benefiting from.
4: I'm proud that I worked hard. I'm proud of what I've achieved. And that is why in last night's budget, we made sure that we do not want to leave a generation behind. That we are not prepared to sit here and know that increasingly young people are being priced out of the market. But the other thing that we are doing is making sure that people can still negatively gear properties and that they can as well apply the 50% capital gains discount if they wish. The difference is they will buy a new home rather than an existing one, which means that not only are they helping their aspiration, they're helping the aspiration of the country as well going forward. Our idea of helping young people is to do something practical that will help them get ahead. Their idea of the future in young people is having a ballot between Tony Abbott and Alexander Downer over who will be the next leader of the Liberal Party.

0: So it's the same old thing from the PM. Yes, I grew up in Housing Commission. We've known that for several years. Single mum, we realise that. Aspiration is what makes us Australian. That's great. But reality is, Anthony Albanese was able to benefit from negative gearing, as have lots of his colleagues on both sides of the chamber. And there at the end, of course, he has to have a crack at the fact that Alexander Downer and Tony Abbott are both contesting the Liberal Party presidency. What's that got to do with anything? Just remember what Anthony Albanese said about changes to capital gains tax and also negative gearing about a year ago.
1: My word is my bond.
0: And when questioned by James O'Doherty by The Telegraph.
2: Can you rule out any changes to negative gearing and capital gains tax?
1: Yes. How hard is it for the 50th time?
0: But on the 51st occasion, well, we know what's happening.
3: When Sydney talks, he listens. Clinton Maynard, Sydney Now.
0: It's 12 past five. Just a reminder, if you have been a patient of Dr. William Tam, a dentist based in Strathfield, William Tam, thankfully, is no longer in practice. But he had been operating out of a surgery in Albert Road, Strathfield, for more than 25 years. Today, New South Wales Health has issued a warning. In fact, they're urging any patients of Dr. Tam to come forward and to get a blood test. They are concerned about the spread of blood-borne viruses such as Hep B, Hep C and HIV. This is a significant worry. Now, a little earlier in the program, I spoke with New South Wales Health about this. Dr. Xenia Namjar, who is a specialist in the public health system, explained what's happened here.
4: So we're most concerned about bloodborne viruses, particularly hepatitis B, hepatitis C and HIV. For all three of those viruses, it is possible to be infected and not show any symptoms, which is why, regardless of whether or not you are experiencing symptoms, if you have previously seen Dr. Tam, we ask you to see your GP.
0: The surgery was not kept well. There were hygiene issues within this dental practice. Now, here's the problem. Symptoms are often not evident when it comes to Hep B, Hep C, HIV, and it can remain effectively dormant in your system for many years. You may well have been treated by this dentist years and years ago. And here's the problem for New South Wales Health. There are completely inadequate records at this dental surgery, so they can't go through his files, they can't look at his computer system, and then get in contact with the patients and say, hey, we need to get a blood test for you. So quite simply, we need to get the message out. If you have been a patient of Dr. William Tam, who was based in Strathfield, Suite B2 Albert Road, at any time over the past 25 years, you need to get in contact with your GP. Your GP will be able to order the tests that you need to determine, even if you don't have any symptoms, Hep B, Hep C, HIV. We certainly don't want to scare any people. New South Wales Health says the risk is low, but the risk is there. So if you've been a patient in the past of Dr. William Tam, based in Albert Road, Strathfield, please get in contact with your GP who can organise a test for you.
3: 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Call now, 131 873.
0: Well, this is big news. The America's Cup could be coming back down under. I know, I'm jumping the gun just a bit. But this has to be one of the greatest moments in Australian sporting history.
5: We're about to see Australia 2 go across the finishing line and there they go! That's it! Australia 2 has won the finishing line.
0: The legendary, the late Stan Zamanek calling the John Bertram Skipper Australia 2 winning the America's Cup, which of course was always thought impossible. And, of course, it sparked this response from Bob Hawke.
6: I tell you what, any boss who sacks anyone for not turning up the day is a bum.
0: You know, many people think that it was on that day the Australian spirit in the sporting context was defined because we did what most people thought was unachievable. We won the America's Cup. Well, we haven't had success in the America's Cup since then. In fact, very rarely have Australian vessels contested the America's Cup. Australians, though, have been successful. We have had Olympic sailors now sailing effectively for nations overseas as part of the America's Cup. There is news today. There is a consortium trying to put together an America's Cup campaign. It involves the managing director of Winning Appliances. Di Pearson is the Sydney Sailing Media Director. She is an expert when it comes to sailing in the America's Cup. Hi, Di.
7: Hi, how are you, Clinton?
0: I'm excited. I know. It seems like we're dealing with a lot of difficult issues in the world at the moment, but I think the news that we could contest the America's Cup again is fantastic.
7: Oh, it's exciting, isn't it?
0: So what do you know about this consortium?
7: Okay, well, it's the winning family. There's John Sr., who we call Woody, and John Jr., who's known as Herman. And I believe they have actually announced today the Royal Prince Edward Yacht Club.
0: Right.
7: Due to the rumour mill sort of getting ahead of themselves, the Edwards this afternoon has announced that they're going to issue the notice of challenge to the Royal New Zealand Yacht Squadron today for the entry into the 38th America's Cup. And the challenge is going to be called Team Australia Challenge. And I think why this has happened is John Jr. got a bit of a taste for it after backing the junior and the female America's Cup that was held in Barcelona in 2024. And, of course, so many people have tried since 2000 when our last entry into the Cup, Sid Fisher, Young Australia with James Spithill. And they've all been failures since then. And this has sort of been in the rumour mill for a while. And I think this is the group that will get it together. So that challenge has been lodged, and the club will now need just to wait to hear back from the challenger of record, the America's Cup challenger of record, as to whether it's been accepted or not.
0: Okay, so New Zealand holds the cup at the moment?
7: That's right, yes.
0: And so will they host...
7: Australians on board.
0: Would they host the series?
7: No, the series is actually going to Naples in Italy.
0: Oh, okay.
7: That's where it's happening this time. That decision was made in the last year. Although it's being held by New Zealand, they've agreed with these other challenges that Naples in Italy is going to be the spot. So that should be quite spectacular.
0: So this is scheduled for 2027. Do you know roughly how many countries actually, or how many yacht clubs take part at once?
7: Well, for this next round, there are five. There's New Zealand, Great Britain, Italy, Switzerland and France. And Australia will make it six, provided they're accepted. Yes.
0: Now we have still so many world class sailors. I think led by Tom Slingsby, who's been involved in successful challenges over the years.
7: Yes. Look, we have so many sailors that have been successful, including Grant Simmer, who was with Australia when it won the Cup in '83. So there are names like Hughes, Tom Slingsby, Ian Murray, all of those big names being thrown around at the moment, but I think we'll just have to wait and see what happens there. Glenn Ashby, who's just been anointed into the America's Cup Hall of Fame, he's been quite the big name with the New Zealand team, with Emirates New Team New Zealand, and they're talking about him coming over, but this is very early days, and I think we're just going to have to wait and see. But yes, it's been lodged. And the Edwards was forced to make that announcement today. They were apparently going to do it tomorrow, but they've done it because of all the rumours and a breaking story.
0: And, Di, is it still hideously expensive to put together a challenge?
7: Oh, yeah.
0: How many millions might be you talking about?
7: Oh, multi-millions, multi-millions.
0: Okay, so it's not cheap. You need an Alan Bond-style backer, and the winning family have done very well in the appliance world over the years. Hey, just one last one for you. Yeah. Are they still racing those big catamarans, or have they changed the nature of the yachts?
7: Oh, they change it all the time. And ever since the 12 metres back in 83 and up to and including 2000, it's changed. So there are boats currently being built, new boats. I think the Australians will probably get one of the old second-hand boats being used at the moment just till they get into a build program.
0: Okay.
7: It's such a big deal to put all of this together with design teams and build teams and, you know, PR teams. You know, it comes with a huge entourage, the America's Cup syndicate.
0: We'd love to see it happen, and it'd be great to have the likes of Tom Slingsby involved. Thank you, Di, for your information.
7: Thanks, Clinton.
0: Sti Pearson, she is an expert. She's the Sydney Sailing Media Director. Let's hope it comes off. We still need to be accepted, but we could be sailing in Italy roughly this time next year and in the running for the America's Cup once again.
5: We're about to see Australia 2 go across the finishing line, and there they go! That's it! Australia 2 has won the finishing line!
6: I tell you what, any boss who sacks anyone for not turning up today is a bum.
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0: Still plenty to come. Mark Guy with all the latest in the big Panthers news today. Yes, Ivan Cleary has confirmed the coach, four-time premiership winning coach. He is going to leave the Panthers. Well, leave the coaching role of the Panthers after the next season. He's indicated he'll stay connected with the club, that he won't go to another NRL club. He doesn't want to coach against the Panthers. That's why John Stanley is walking around the building moping. He's moping around the building. He has tears welling in his eyes at the moment because he was hoping the Dragons were going to sign Ivan Cleary. It's not going to happen. Mark Guyer coming up after 5:30. And next, 10-1. We're now into the top three of the greatest Australian performers of all time. Who will be in third position? Find out next.
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8: Near North Ryde Golf Club, there's a crash on Lane Cove Road at Twin Road. Van's broken down at Roselle on the M4 link to Anzac Bridge. Heading south, I'm not enjoying the eastern or western distributors at all. Warringah Freeway's nasty heading north, and Manly Road, if you go south to Spitbridge, that's not good. North of Roseville Bridge, Warringah Road, busy into Forestville, and Richmond Road, north of Marsden Park, thick to Bly Park. I'm Steve Carline, with traffic every 10 minutes on Sydney's 2GB.
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3: 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Thanks to Harris Farm. 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
0: Not a great day on the share market. The ASX 200 has closed the day down 40 points, 8,630. We'll catch up with James Willis with Money News after 5:30.
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0: 2,000 votes lodged by you for the greatest Australian singers and bands of all time. We are down to the top three. So in fourth position yesterday was INXS. And the reason I started this campaign was because INXS missed out on the Rock and Roll Hall of Fame entry, despite being nominated. AC/DC sat in fifth position. Midnight Oil was sixth. Cold Chisel seventh. Slim Dusty eighth. The Bee Gees ninth, and the Angels in tenth. Position number three goes to...

The legendary, the late Olivia Newton-John, Dame Olivia. She sold more than 100 million records, sadly passed away in 2022. A true icon of Australian music. I mean, one of the greatest recording artists of all time, Olivia Newton-John, third in our countdown as voted by you.

0: An Aussie icon, Olivia Newton-John, Dame Olivia, sadly passed away in 2022. Number three in our 10-to-1 countdown of the greatest Aussie artists of all time. Number two coming up tomorrow.
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2: Lane Cove Road at Macquarie Park is affected in both directions following an earlier car and motorcycle crash. At Denham Court, Hume Motorway, just past Brooks Road as you're going south, a two-car crash. We have a van breakdown at Roselle on the M4 link to Anzac Bridge. And the M4 itself, heavy from Clyde to South Wentworthville. From Western Sydney Uni, James Roos Drive is grim. West to North Mead and south across the river, heavy to Rosehill Racecourse. I'm Steve Carline, 2GB.
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0: Mark Guy coming up in a few minutes' time. Australia's greatest sporting rivalry is back. It is Ampol State of Origin this year. Game one is here in Sydney, Wednesday the 27th of May at Core Stadium. 2GB is giving you the chance to be there live with Blues Clues. Listen out for the clues, which will relate to New South Wales Origin legends and the current players. In Breakfast with Ben, Levy in mornings, Mick Mac in the afternoon, and on this program, Sydney Now, right throughout next week, you could win a double pass to go see Origin. The first Blues Clues, Ben will have them on Monday morning. And then listen to Mark, listen to Michael, listen to myself right throughout the week. We have tickets to give away every day, every show. Ampol State of Origin, there is nothing like it. 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Let's check our news headlines. And we've got the latest, Madeleine McNeil.
12: Hi, Clinton. Dozens of charges laid over a rally protesting the Israeli president's visit in February are being reviewed, with some expected to be dropped after the Court of Appeal struck down the Public Assembly Restriction Declaration law in place at the time. A gas leak has been isolated at North Epping after a car crashed into a home and ruptured a gas line. The Great Western Highway is expected to remain closed at Victoria Pass until next year, with the state government now assessing two proposals to restore the key road. And a free life jacket library is being set up at Maroubra in a bid to reduce rock fishing fatalities along the dangerous stretch of coastline in Sydney's east. In sport, Collingwood has ruled out Darcy Cameron for Friday night's AFL clash with Sydney at the SCG. The star ruckman's battling an ankle injury, which flared up during the Pies' loss to Geelong. Thanks, Clinton. There'll be more news and sport at 6.
0: Thank you, Maddie. 18 degrees in the city, 16 degrees in Campbelltown. There are some showers across Sydney. Hearing quite heavy showers in the south at the moment.
1: A finance update.
0: James Willis hosting Money News from 7 o'clock tonight. Busy week for you, James.
13: Yeah, good afternoon, Clinton. Firstly, just on the markets, the ASX 200 down 40 points today, 8,630 at close. A weird day. 10 of the 11 sectors were up, but financials took a major hit, so they were down. The Aussie dollar still buying above 72 US cents. The budget, the focus of Money News after 7 o'clock tonight. Look, do you know what? Can I just echo, firstly, what you said in relation to income tax and bracket creep. Now, the government is absolutely addicted to income tax receipts, which are basically about 55% of total tax revenue, or will be by the end of the decade. That's a three-year high. Effectively, everyone that is getting a pay rise linked to inflation is not any better off or richer because everything is costing more anyway. And the government will not actually participate in any sort of genuine tax reform because they're addicted to how much money is coming from this. And it's actually allowing them, according to a lot of economists today, including Shane Oliver at the AMP, to balance the books, which we won't do until 2036, 37. And we're going to be running deficits between now and then. So there are some big issues, and the income tax component of this and the lack of tax reform in the budget is significant.
0: The part of it that annoys me, two parts. Firstly, the disincentive to work hard.
13: Yes.
0: You know, you work overtime, you do a fair bit of overtime, good chance you're going to go up to the next tax bracket, which is a disincentive. But secondly, I still remember vividly 1999, when John Howard campaigned hard for the GST. The whole point of the GST was to clean up state taxes and eliminate a lot of state taxes. Yes, some went, but hey, we still got stamp duty. But also for a dramatically fairer, lower income tax system. Now we're going to be back to square one.
13: Yeah, and not just that, but there's a $77 billion tax grab in the budget last night, which has created so much in terms of reaction, because not only has Labor broken a shocking promise in relation to capital gains tax and negative gearing, but
14: my word is my bond.
13: Yeah, it's been done under the guise of giving young people a house. Now, the housing industry is filthy at this and saying this will not help with the issue of supply, even though there have been carve-outs for supply. But also for anyone, you talk about, you know, encouraging people to get ahead. Well, if you want to invest a few thousand dollars in shares, if you want to invest a little bit of money in a company or into a fund, well, when you see what's actually going to change from the start of 2027, I mean, everyone's going to be thinking, well, I'm not going to put my money in there because I'm not going to get as much of it out at the end of the road. It's discouraging people from taking risk, and anyone that gets into a startup company that wants to build the next industry or empire of Australia to say, hey, look, we're going to give you 5% of this company as a starting point, it's going to whack them, and that's unfair.
0: Ben focused on it really well this morning and discussed that small business people often give up a salary, or they don't pay themselves as much as they could earn on the outside world. That sweat that they put into their own business, the payoff is down the track. When they might have built a decent name for a business, whether it's a small business, medium, whatever, they then sell the business, and then that they do benefit from the years of sacrifice. Well, this applies to businesses as well.
13: Yeah, not just that, but like if you're starting a startup, you might need someone in IT to build the website. You might need someone to do marketing, and you say, look, as a starting point, we can only pay you 50 grand, right? But we'll give you 10% of the company, which is worth nothing now. But if we go public and we grow and we get people investing in the years ahead, then it's going to be that 10% is going to be worth a whole lot of money. Under these changes, that tax is changing dramatically, and they're going to pay a whole lot more without that discount and a minimum of 30% on capital gains tax moving forward.
0: Now, to first world problems, we've had significant issues here in the 2GB car park. I was dragged into the boss's office this afternoon, Greg Burns, and he showed me a photo on his phone. He said, yeah. Is this your car? And it was a photo of my 14-year-old Toyota 86. He said, where's this parked at the moment? I said, well, we've had a problem.
13: Yeah.
0: And he said, I have to explain. I said, you see, I turned up a little later than I usually do today, and often I do catch the train, but I drove today. And I went to park in my spot, spot 40.
13: Yeah.
0: It's allocated.
13: Yeah, be careful just revealing that, by the way.
0: It is spot 40. And there was a lovely vehicle.
13: Yes.
0: Beautiful brand, well, near new, Hyundai Santa Fe. Silver. Very nice vehicle.
13: Mm.
0: So I couldn't park in my spot. So yep. I then had to park in the spot that I know is Ben Fordham's in the morning.
13: Yes. Yeah. Yeah. And it's look, it's a shared space. And by midday, it's meant to be my spot as well. But I don't tend to blow up. But today, when I saw your vehicle in there, I was just like, well, hey, what's going on today?
0: So my understanding is you've then gone and parked in John Stanley's
13: correct.
0: Spot.
13: Correct, yes.
0: Which is why John Stanley's been walking around the building. I thought he was looking upset because he's missed out on Ivan Cleary being the Dragons coach because he said he's not going to coach against the Panthers.
13: Yes.
0: It's because you're in his spot.
13: Yeah, so there's been – look, I had to park somewhere. So we're in a situation now where – and now I don't know where John has parked, but I did see him near the fish markets earlier today. So I think he's parked a fair way away.
0: I've been doing some investigation in the last couple of hours. Mm. I think I've found the source of who's created this whole problem. Hello, Mark Geyer.
13: Oh, no.
15: John Stanley near the fish markets.
13: It's a long way away.
0: Would you happen to drive a Hyundai Santa Fe?
15: I certainly do.
0: Where did you park this morning, MG?
15: I parked in, Channel 9 Radio.
0: Tapped Media, I think you'll find it, MG.
15: Yes, well, didn't say that on the thing. But
13: does MG have a space? He should have a permanent space.
15: No.
13: He's got a daily segment.
15: There was a lot of people in there today when I went in to record some podcasts, and I thought, there we go. Around next to where Levy usually parks, so I went straight into, what number are you, Clinton?
0: 40.
13: 40, yeah.
15: And as I walked away, I saw that number 40 was now vacated from my Hyundai, and when I got back to my car, I had a note on my dashboard.
0: Oh, really? What did the note say?
15: Please do not park here. This is my
13: spot. Oh, was
15: that
13: from you? Yeah. Oh, no.
0: Hang on.
13: And did
0: I was quite complimentary in that note. I said it was a lovely car.
13: He said please
15: as
13: well.
15: The note's still in my car. I'm leaving it. I'm going to get it framed. It's beautiful writing.
13: And in fairness, MG, we've had a very tough day today. The offload was an intense episode. Ivan Cleary standing down. You've done other podcasts today as well. He had a lot on his plate. He should have a car space here.
15: Thank you.
0: MG,
15: yes.
0: There is a lovely train service that runs from Penrith to Town Hall. You can then walk from Town Hall across Darling Harbour into the offices of Tapped Media.
13: You can't be doing that. You can have MySpace, MG.
15: No, thank you, Jimmy. That's nice that one of my co-workers is
0: fine. I reckon this isn't just isolated to our offices. This would happen in offices all over the city, but apartment buildings.
13: Well, in fairness, it did used to happen at this radio station many, many years ago with some high-profile presenters.
0: What happened then?
13: No, I've got to go. Thank you very much.
0: Thank you, James. We'll be listening from 7 o'clock tonight. Money News tonight from 7. Let's talk some sport for Palmer's Glass for the highest quality architectural glass, shower screens, balustrades, fencing, splashbacks, manufactured right here in Sydney. You can't go past Palmer's Glass. Hello, Mark Geyer.
15: Oh, hello, mate. And just for the record, it wasn't the first time I'd had a letter put on my windscreen.
0: I bet. Yeah, look, first world problem. It's not the biggest issue in the world. Look, one of the biggest issues in rugby league is this shock announcement today that Ivan Cleary is going to finish up as Panthers coach.
15: Yeah, it was more than a shock. It was a bombshell because it wasn't on anyone's bingo card this morning except for the select few who obviously knew what was about to go down. It was a total shock to the rest of the rugby league world. It really was. Look, it's just, yeah.
0: Have you heard talk?
15: You're
0: a cluster.
15: No, not an iota. That's why it's, I mean, there's a reason this club is where they are. You know, there's ways to part with a coach and bring in a succession plan, and then there's Penrith's way of doing it. And obviously, after 6 years of success, that is, you know, seen Penrith playing 5 grand finals, they've won 4, they got the prelim last year. It's always going to be an easier than when a coach has been sacked, but wow, the transparency of this whole announcement was fantastic.
0: Yeah, look, it was a reasonably long press conference, and Ivan said, look, he didn't want to be there. He didn't want to do a press conference, but he knew there'd be attention. He was asked, look, how long have you been thinking about this? And he said, well, it's roughly 2 years.
16: It's been a long time thinking about it. It's obviously a long, that was a long way out. This time last year was, you know, we weren't going so well, so it was like, yeah, it just was never a good time to, you know, it wasn't going to be good to announce it early or come forward early. I just wanted to make sure that it was, you know, that it was the right decision.
0: So the Panthers had started talking to him 2 years ago about an extension, and that's when he started to think, well, I don't know whether I want to keep going on, but then they didn't have a great year last year. He didn't think it was the right time to pull the pin.
15: Yeah, when he said he didn't have a good year last year, they made the prelim.
0: Yeah, he didn't win a grand final.
15: They didn't win the comp. Look, it just means now that, as I said, when it's so transparent, it means now that there's no grey areas. And when it comes to, you know, retention, and clubs take note, even if your coach has been walked out the door, when you're making an announcement about who's going to be there, have that coach sitting next to you so you can ask him a couple of questions as well, like Penrith did. And Pete Wallace is a very popular man amongst the footballers in Penrith, and I believe there was a thunderous applause when Ivan announced it, I think yesterday or the day before when he announced all this. So, but they kept it under wraps, I must say. But what happens now? Now, I suppose the question is, what happens next?
0: Well, the big question is, what happens with Nathan Cleary?
15: Well, Nathan, who knows? Does he, you know, does he go to the open market? Well, there's like, they've got Nathan Cleary, Isaiah Yeo, Liam Martin, Brian To'o, Mitch Kenny, Paul Alamotti, Blaze Talagi, Moses Leota and Papaliti, all testing the market in November 1. So
0: you
15: imagine they can't keep that whole list of 10 players. So half of them might be gone. And look, the dynasty has been, I suppose, and the fact that Nathan, that Ivan is going to coach next year as well, in their first year back into Penrith Park after being away for 2 years, is going to be one of them occasions that you've got to be there to see it.
0: And I particularly mean, given they'll win the grand final this year, you'd assume. Well, so they'll be off the back of another premiership. It'll be a six
15: be hard to beat.
0: I mean, that's six grand finals. If he wins this year, five premierships if he wins it. What struck me about the press conference, MG, was that the nature and the tone of Peter Wallace, it was like Ivan was talking. They speak in quite the same way. It's they're not public performers. It's not what they're about. But obviously they connect with players really well.
15: They do. And that's Ivan's number one talent. He's just
0: he's understated.
15: They're very understated. And don't forget, this is a guy who sacrificed something very, very important on his body. He gave one of his kidneys to his brother who was crip. It was sick. So he's an unbelievable man, I'll tell you that. And depending on what Laurie Daly now does or wants to do as New South Wales coach, if Laurie happens to be successful this year, he might go on again next year. But I think that by 2028, we're going to see a New South Wales coach called Ivan Cleary.
0: Well, he made it really clear he doesn't want to coach against the Panthers, so he's not thinking about going to another NRL club. He will stay on, most likely they've got to finalise the deal, but as a mentor down the track to Peter Wallace and the other coaches.
15: Oh, it's just a historic day. I mean, it's a massive day. We all heard murmurings early in the morning, and Penrith fans were agog about this announcement that was going to be made. They thought it was going to be that both the coach and star player were going to announce that they've re-signed for another three years. But unfortunately, life does go on, though, because Peter Wallace, as I said, he's been more than able. He's been at Penrith for over a decade and a half as both a player and a coach. He knows the systems. And as you mentioned too, Clinton, he's just cut from the same gym as Ivan Cleary. So,
0: yeah, absolutely. Yeah. Well, I'm not a Penrith fan, but I'm in awe of their record. To seriously make five grand finals straight and win four premierships in the age of the salary cap it might never be repeated. I know that sounds cliched. Maybe it will be, but it's an extraordinary record. Been sent a message here, MG, just lastly, from one of our listeners, Nick, and says, look, is there a chance that Nathan Cleary goes to Super League so he can be closer to Mary Fowler, his partner? I was discussing this on air with Michael McLaren a little earlier, and I said, MG, that there's no way Nathan Cleary would want to live in Hull. Hull is an awful joint. Why would you want to live in the north of England?
15: I'd never say never. I would never say never. If the Super League, look, if he does do what we think they might do and win this year's competition, there's five comps he's won with Penrith.
0: Yeah.
15: If he wins the New South Wales Origin series, well, he's ticked that off.
0: Yep.
15: And then they say, listen, we'll give you $2,500, maybe £1.5 million, to come over to Warrington or somewhere. I don't think he'll knock it back, but I look, who knows? He might be looking at these options with the PNG Chiefs.
0: Yeah.
15: But all I know is that it's it's extraordinary times at the foot of the mountains. And usually we're talking about the prowess of the footy team. Now we're talking about how well they conducted themselves off the field today.
0: MG, we'll talk again tomorrow.
15: Can't wait, buddy. See you then.
0: Mark Geyer.
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0: Showers this evening across Sydney. Tomorrow the forecast is for a top of 22 degrees, but a few more showers. The showers will ease on Friday, but there'll still be a shower or two. And then across the weekend, showers. Let's play the quiz. No getting question. Let's make it easy for you this afternoon. If you'd like to play Clinton's quick quiz, jump on the line right now, 131873.
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2: If I've heard this right, just shake your head now. South on South Dowling Street near Crescent Street, I heard road crews mention some nuff-nuff has tried to cut across the concrete median and is now stuck. A crash on King George's Road at Beverly Hills, pointing south near Stony Creek Road. We've got traffic lights at Botany flashing. Botany Road at Lord Street intersection. And the Hume motorway at Denham Court has a south-facing crash after Brooks Road and at Marsfield. We've had a two-car and motorbike accident at the Epping and Balaclava Road intersection.
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0: Peter Overton with Nine News, and Pete, what a big day in rugby league.
19: Huge day in rugby league. Ivan Cleary, one of the greatest coaches of all time in the NRL, he's announced his shock resignation as the coach of the Penrith Panthers, effective at the end of 2027. Former Panthers captain Peter Wallace has been given the top job. Danny Widler broke the story, actually, live into our programming. Then they had a news conference at 2 o'clock this afternoon. Danny was there. We'll have all the coverage from him, and I'll speak to him live at 6. It really is a big story, and there's the Nathan factor as well. Also tonight, we'll have the wash-up from the budget, and this, are you liars, you have broken promises to the Labor government, that's got a lot of momentum today. So we'll have all of that, talk about capital gains tax, negative gearing, and the fallout from last night's big document. This is an interesting medical story from our health reporter, Gabriella Rogers. An international obesity conference has been told that a new pill, Clinton, yet to be approved here in Australia, is highly effective in helping people keep their weight off after they finish their weight-reducing injections, if you like, which apparently are very expensive. And we'll show you some vision tonight that'll make your heart miss a beat. Motorbike hoons terrorising our streets. We've got onboard vision of these hoons in the M5 doing 300 kilometres an hour. And police admit they're really hard to catch.
0: 300 k's an hour?
19: Yeah. Could you imagine one false move, Clinton? Yeah. Like hit a pothole, hit a bump, whatever. It's just frightening, and the vision is frightening.
0: We'll see it tonight on Nine News. Thanks, Pete.
19: Thank you, Clinton.
0: Peter Overton with Nine tonight.
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0: Thank you for the word on the street message, John. John telling us in Greenacre on busy Roberts Road, just after the bridge over the Hume Highway, there is a ute sideways. It's into the bushes southbound, so take some care there. I've had lots of messages asking me, where are the easy beats and where are the seekers in our top 10 countdown? Well, Olivia Newton-John, number three today. I can tell you both the seekers and the easy beats missed out in the top 10. The seekers in position 11, based on the votes we received, the easy beats in position 16.
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4: On Sydney Now.
6: Questions, questions, all I get is questions.
24: It's very important you pay attention.
25: I know how smart you are.
24: Answer the question.
6: Get it right.
4: Clinton's Quick Quiz.
0: Jaden and Robert playing the quiz. We've got a double pass to give away to go and see Steel Magnolias at the Theatre Royal. You are first, Robert. Good afternoon.
26: Good afternoon.
0: Your 30 seconds starts now. Which language has the most native speakers in the world?
26: Mandarin.
0: Yes. Who wrote the play The Tempest? Tempest.
26: Pass.
0: William Shakespeare. Which member of the Spice Girls was known as Posh Spice?
26: Victoria Beckham.
0: Correct. What is the only fruit that has seeds on the outside?
26: Strawberry.
0: Correct. You're on three. You've done well, Robert. All right, Jaden, you've got to beat three. Can you do that?
26: Let's give it a go.
0: All right. Which musical instrument has 88 keys?
26: Piano.
0: Correct. What's the highest grossing movie of all time?
26: Avatar.
0: Oh, you're on two. Who composed Moonlight Sonata?
26: Pass.
0: Beethoven. How many valves does a human heart have?
26: Five.
0: No, it's four. You finished on two. Bad luck, Jaden. Congratulations, Robert. You are the winner. We'll send you to the Theatre Royal to see Steel Magnolias.
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2: There's a van breakdown on the M4 at Roselle, on the eastbound link to Anzac Bridge, and South Dowling Street at Moore Park has a crash, south near Daisy Avenue. Epping Road at Macquarie Park, car and motorcycle together. That's affecting traffic in all directions at Balaclava Road and King George's Road, Beverly Hills. A south-facing crash near Stony Creek Road. Traffic lights playing up. Botany Road and Lord Street at Botany and south of the city. A crash at the bottom of Bulleye Pass on the Prince's Highway.
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9: Yeah, massive one, Maynard. I've got Jay Moz coming on as co-host. We'll talk about the Ivan Cleary news today, all the fallout, including what does it mean for the Blues at State of Origin level. He dropped a big hint today, Ivan. Sunia Taruva, his former winger, he'll join us. He's just signed a new deal with the West Tigers, of course. We'll talk about the Luke Metcalf situation, the Warriors, and also the Dragons. What would you ask Dean Young if you got a chance to go to this fan forum?
0: You must be happy that Ivan Cleary said he won't coach against the Dragons. That's what you'd ask to get the Panthers. Horsey coming up with J-Moz from 6 o'clock with Sports Today. James Willis with full analysis of the budget from 7 o'clock tonight, and John Stanley taking you through the night. Well done, Peter from Oatley, our caller of the day. Good prize to give away. We've got Bloodsuckers tickets for the Australian Museum. Talk to you tomorrow. That's Sydney Now.
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10: It's 6 o'clock. Good evening. I'm Madeline McNeil. The Albanese government has spent the day defending its budget, which contains a suite of broken election promises. Federal politics editor Michael Packey.
11: Ahead of last year's election, the Prime Minister repeatedly promised he would not touch the capital gains tax discount or negative gearing concessions. Forward 12 months and both tax breaks will be reined in, while trusts will be hit with a 30% tax from mid-2028. Opposition leader Angus Taylor used question time to seize on the backflip, which is outlined in the government's fifth budget.
12: Why did Labor lie to Australians about your plan to tax them more?
11: Anthony Albanese admits there's been a change in policy, but claims it's necessary to lift housing supply for first home buyers rather than investors.
13: Unless we act now, we're looking at a generation missing out.
11: The Coalition says it will not support legislation to pass the measures, meaning the government will need the help of the Greens to get its policy through Parliament. Michael Packey, Canberra.
10: The Police Commissioner has confirmed some charges laid over a protest at Sydney's Town Hall in February will be dropped following a review. A law which gave police more power to restrict protests following terror incidents was struck down by the Court of Appeal last month. Patients of a Sydney dentist are being advised to get tested as a precaution after an audit raised contamination concerns about Dr. William Tam's practice at Strathfield. As many as 5,000 patients who saw the dentist over the past 25 years may have been exposed to bloodborne diseases, which can go undetected. Drivers disrupted by the closure of the Great Western Highway at Victoria Pass will have to wait up to 6 weeks for details on how and when the road will be fixed. Two proposals to restore Mitchell's Causeway have been shortlisted and will be assessed over the next month. Roads Minister Jenny Aitchison says once the contract has been finalised, the government will have more information to share.
14: Until we have the design, we won't be able to give an indication of what the timeframe will be to deliver it. But one of the things about the process we're using to even get to that contract award stage is that at every stage of this process we're doing things much quicker than we would normally do it.
10: Police have now formally identified a body discovered in the Central West as Julian Ingram. Rangers found the remains at a nature reserve around 100 kilometres from Lake Jellicoe, where Ingram shot dead three people in January. And Randwick Council and Surf Lifesaving have set up a life jacket library at Maroubra in a bid to reduce rock fishing fatalities. In finance, the All Ords closed down 28 points, one Australian dollar buying 72.3 US cents.
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10: Four-time premiership-winning Panthers coach Ivan Cleary has announced he's stepping down from the role at the end of next season. Assistant coach Peter Wallace has been named as his replacement from 2028 onwards. The Cowboys have explained why Jason Tamalolo will miss their magic round clash with the Roosters. Coach Todd Payton says his star prop just needs a breather.
15: He's been battling a few things over the past couple of weeks. He's been getting injections. You know, he's played 10 games straight. Given the amount of games he's played and the way he plays, he's made us smart decision based on what's ahead of us over the course of the rest of the season.
10: Collingwood has ruled out Darcy Cameron for Friday's AFL clash with Sydney at the SCG due to an ankle injury, and Rory McIlroy has abandoned his practice round ahead of the US PGA Championships due to a toe injury. It's 6:04. That's the latest news and sport.
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2: There's a crash at the bottom of Bulleye Pass on the Princes Highway affecting southbound traffic. And South Dowling Street at Moore Park is down one southbound lane because of a crash aiming for Daisy Avenue. A van's broken down on the M4 at Rozelle at the eastbound link to Anzac Bridge. And at Macquarie Park, there's a stack on Epping Road at Balaclava Road. That's affecting traffic everywhere you look, and traffic lights at Botany are faulty, the intersection of Botany Road and Lord Street. I'm Steve Carline with live and local traffic on 2GB.

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2: Talk about Big Wednesday. Ivan Cleary has rocked the NRL by announcing his exit plan as coach of the Penrith Panthers. No one saw this coming. It's a complete shock. And here is what Ivan had to say at his media conference.
3: Yeah, I'm just basically going to announce that I'm going to be stepping down from NRL coaching at the end of season 2027. It's a decision that obviously I haven't taken lightly, but I've thought about for quite a long time. I feel like it's definitely the right thing for me, my family, and also the club. Part of being a coach and a leader is you kind of gain an intuition over many years, and I feel really strongly that this is the right time for me to step aside.
2: I'll play you more from that press conference later in the show. Assistant coach Peter Wallace, he will take over from 2028. Josh Morris will join me shortly with his views, and would also love to get your views. 131873 is the number. 0460 873 873 is the text line. You can get us through the websites at 2GB and 4BC. One of the most interesting comments out of that press conference with Ivan is that he is very much open to coaching at rep level. So that would be, what, the Blues at State of Origin level and maybe the Kangaroos at international level. It certainly wouldn't be Queensland, I wouldn't think. Also, what does this mean for all the host of off-contract Panthers, including his son Nathan Cleary? I'll go through all that with J-Moz in just a sec. We'll also chat with one of Ivan's former premiership players, Sunia Taruva, who has just re-signed with the West Tigers. We've also got the Lowe's tipping lowdown and J-Moz's player in the spotlight. Looking forward to hearing who he's going to toss up this week. Adam Hawes with you this Wednesday, the 13th of May. Welcome to Sports Today. And here he is, Josh Morris. J-Moz, welcome. Another quiet day in rugby league.
4: Yeah, it's the gift that keeps on giving, isn't it, Horsey? Massive news out of Penrith today with Ivan announcing that he's going to finish up the 2027 season. So I didn't see that coming. I don't think too many people did, and it was kept very, very quiet. So, it shows you Penrith, they're watertight with how they keep their secrets.
2: This is a worry for all rugby league journalists because I fear that clubs are learning how to keep secrets. Payne Haas went from the Broncos to the Rabbitohs, no one knew anything about it. And here we have Ivan Cleary, the greatest coach of recent times, deciding to pull the pin and no one knew a thing about it. I was shocked, especially. He's 55, he's not 75, and yeah. He said he needs a break, basically.
4: Well, he's done everything in the game, hasn't he? He's won four premierships back to back. He's taken that Penrith team to, you know, five grand finals. He's built a culture there of sustained success. So, what else is there to do in terms of his coaching? He spoke about Peter Wallace being the man to take over. He's been a part of that journey for a long time with him. He's coached in the reserve grade side. He's seen a lot of these juniors come through. He seems to think that he's the right man for the job, and I probably agree with him. It's probably the natural progression there. But, he's probably thinking about more his future and his family. Could the Bellamy news could have had that an impact? He said he's been thinking it for a while, but, you know, he's 55, Bellamy's 67. Did he want to continue coaching on till he was 67? Did that news potentially open his eyes to thinking, you know, maybe, you know, there is greener pastures elsewhere, and he's decided to take that. He said he won't coach against Penrith. That's fair enough. And then with rep football, you know, that's only probably six weeks of the year, yeah. But, you know, he can pour his efforts into that if he needs to, but he's done everything in the game. He doesn't need to do any more. And if he wants to go, I think he's got his blessing from everyone out there at Penrith.
2: Yeah. We'll come back to that rep stuff because I found that a very tasty morsel. There is a job offer on the table for him at the Panthers, a consultant, which he is considering. He said he definitely won't be coaching against the Panthers. You can rule that out. So, are we seeing right now the end of the Panthers dynasty? I know he's there for another 18 months, but we have a host of players coming off contract, which we'll go through in just a second. Is this the beginning of the end? Is Peter Wallace going to inherit a team

0: that's missing a lot of stars.
1: No, I don't think so. I think, a lot of these are local juniors. A lot of them want to stay at the Penrith club and they're probably happy to do it if it means that success continues. So there are a lot off contract, but I'd imagine, you know, if one or two of them say we're staying, then a lot will follow.
0: All right, I'll give you the names. Nathan Cleary, Isaiah Yeo, Liam Martin, Brian Toho, Mitch Kenny, Moses Leota, Isaiah Papalihi. They're premiership winners.
1: Yeah.
0: They're all premiership winners who come off contract at the same time Ivan's leaving the club.
1: Yeah, and look, the thing is with them, they are elder statesmen, so do they get the top dollar if they stay at Penrith? Do they probably get more if they go elsewhere, for sure, but that's the issue. Do they choose loyalty or do they choose money in the end? And I guess it's going to be an interesting 18 months.
0: Yeah, what does Nathan do? This is the big question, isn't it? What does Nathan do now?
1: Because does he kick Dad out of the family home?
0: There's no lifts to him from the game anymore. But he's the same as Ivan. He's won all these competitions. You know, has he still got that same hunger and desire to keep going?
1: Oh, I think so. I think Nathan's the type of player that's very, very goal-driven.
0: But he's got a girlfriend who's living over in England playing with Manchester City, Mary Fowler.
1: Are you suggesting Super League?
0: I am.
1: Okay.
0: Maybe play, well, St. Helens and Wigan, Leeds, they'd be falling over themselves to sign Nathan 100% Cleary.
1: 100% they would.
0: You're saying you don't think that's on the...
1: I don't think so.
0: Okay, all right. Let's have a listen now to what Ivan says about Nathan and whether this decision will influence Nathan's decision.
2: He's been pretty clear about where he stands on his future right now, which I think is pretty uncertain. He's just concentrating on playing, which he's doing a pretty good job of at the moment, so... Yeah, I mean, I don't think, this hasn't made any difference, I don't think.
0: We'll wait and see. Hey, just the stats, right? This is what they're going to be missing. So Ivan with Penrith overall, 64.3% win percentage from 291 games. That's good going. 5 grand finals, 4 premierships. So that could be his career overall, actually, 64.3. But if you narrow it down to his time with the Panthers since 2020.
1: Second stint,
0: yeah. Came back. Don't forget he got told he was too tired. He was tired. Remember Phil Gould sacked him in 2015. So he's fought back well, credit to him. Got through a stint at the Tigers as well. So his second stint at the Panthers, 132 wins from 169 games.
1: Yeah,
0: so
1: that's impressive.
0: 78.1%. Yeah. So Peter Wallace.
1: And with the turnover of players as well, you've got to remember that every time they won the competition, they lose 3 or 4 players out of their starting team every year. And still managed to win 4 grand finals in a row. Like, and that's what I mean. He's built a culture now that is, you know, they know what success looks like and there's a blueprint for it. And Peter Wallace has been a big part of that. So I don't see any reason why that can't continue under him.
0: And it's not just players that have left, assistant coaches as well. He's been the one constant. So, I'm going to ask this question tonight. How highly do we rate Ivan Cleary in terms of great coaches in rugby league? He's got to be on the podium, doesn't he?
1: He's got to be up there. No coach in the modern era has won 4 competitions in a row. Like, that has not been done. And I don't think it will be done for a very, very long time. Like, this Panthers team was just unbelievable the way that they did it each year. Like, it's so hard to do. And, you know, Ivan was at the forefront of that. And like I said, to win just one competition, it puts you in high stead. But to win 4 in a row, like, that's elite.
0: And just the way the team has evolved through his time there, he's adapted to rule changes and interpretation changes. So is he better than Wayne Bennett? Is he better than Craig Bellamy? Is he better than Trent Robinson? Is he better than the original super coach Jack Gibson? None of them won 4 comps in a row. So let us know what you think at home. 131-873 is the number. 0460-873-873. It still staggers me that he hasn't won Coach of the Year during this second stint, or the premiership reign. He won in 2020. And 2014, but he hasn't won.
1: Well, they always seem to give it to the coach that takes a side from the bottom four.
0: That's wrong.
1: To the top 4. Look, I agree, it is wrong, but that's normally who they reserve the best coach for, not who is the actual best coach and who is getting the most results.
0: That's like an encouragement award.
1: Well, maybe you need to be a Dally M judge. Are you throwing your hand up?
0: Maybe. Some of the votes I've seen lately.
1: What do you get for it?
0: Well, you'd know you're one of them, aren't you? Let's go to the open line now. Frank has called in from Camden. G'day, Frank.
3: Yeah, how you going, mate?
0: Good, mate.
3: Look, We're spending $650 million for a team in
0: Papua New Guinea.
3: Papua New Guinea, yeah. Couldn't the four codes get together and do something in Alice Springs?
0: Oh, and put a team in Alice Springs?
3: To give them a... And we could have a code maybe out of a team out of there. But if we can encourage all these kids and do all that, couldn't we do that instead of spending on foreign countries?
0: That's interesting.
3: I know the reason why it's all happening over there.
0: Yeah.
3: But I just think that we could be spending... And then those kids would then have to go to school because that's the pathways of the NRL and the AFL and we've got so many good Indigenous sportsmen who are just legends, and they could go out there and we could do something out there.
0: Interesting.
3: Couldn't that help?
0: Yeah, interesting one, Frank. I know Alice Springs, James. I don't know if you've been there recently, but it is AFL territory from what I remember.
1: Yeah,
0: there'd be a lot of work to be done.
1: Any time an NRL team's been out there or played out there. So.
0: But the ideas behind that is good, Frank. Thank you for your call. Let's move along to Peter from St. George. G'day, Peter.
4: Hey, boys. I just want to say I just hope that Ivan's okay. He's in the box seat here, you know, with his champion team that he's got. I just hope there's no underlying issue here with his health because I believe that was his brother that he had to help out with his kidney or something not long ago.
1: Yeah, I think that was the story, wasn't it?
4: Yeah, I really hope that his health is number one because that may be something that he's not willing to give out to the media. And then we've got all these fans saying, oh, let's get into our club. Like, you know, let's find out, is this man okay, you know, because that's the number one thing in life, obviously, your health. And that's what my concern is. Because, no head coach would leave a champion team like this unless there was maybe some kind of health issue.
1: Yes and no. There might be something underlying, but at the same time, like he's been a player and a coach for, he said, the best part of 30, 35 years, I think it was. Like, I watch my brother Brett. He's an assistant coach at the Roosters and he coaches reserve grade, and I see how much work goes into being a coach. Like, it is a lot, and he's been doing it for such a long time, and he's been at a high level for such a long time as well, and that can definitely drain you, like your sleep, whatever, and you know, might have an impact on his health. But
0: there's nothing to suggest.
1: Yeah, there's nothing to suggest.
0: Nothing said today. Thank you, Peter, for your call. Let's take a couple more before we hit a break. We've got Patrick calling in from Bondi. G'day, Patrick.
5: G'day, boys. I'm going to be a bit of a Nostradamus.
0: Go ahead.
5: And I'm going to predict that Ivan goes back to his roots and coaches with Brett. Robbo gets the boot and Nathan comes with him. That's part of the deal.
0: Oh, the old rooster rumours. Here we go. Well, any intel?
1: No.
0: From BMOS?
1: Well, they said he doesn't want to coach against the Panthers.
0: Yeah, there you go. Patrick, it's already been shot down. It's already been shot down. Unless he could be like Jim Chalmers and he could change his view. Let's not go there. Thank you for that, Patrick. We love a good rumour here on Sports Today. We've got Steve calling in from Canberra. G'day, Steve.
6: G'day, guys. How are you going?
0: Really good, mate. What do you got?
6: Well, I'm a Parramatta fan, but I think Ivan Cleary is right up there with the greatest of all time. I can't understand why the Dally M's are held before the end of the season when it's quite obvious that the Premier's... The coach of the Premier should get the best coach of the year.
1: Yeah, well, it makes sense, doesn't it? I think most players would probably like the awards to be at the end of the season so they could enjoy them too. They get dressed up and they sit there and they look like they want to be anywhere else but the awards. So you're probably right there. And like we said, he has been the best coach over the past, you know, 4 or 5 years, but he just hasn't won one there.
0: Yeah. Steve, good call, mate. Thank you so much for that. We've got to move on. We've got to take a break. We've got a stack of texts coming in. Not everyone thinks he's the coaching legend that I've suggested because of that split at the West Tigers. We'll get to a few of those texts shortly, but we would love to hear how you rate Ivan Cleary in terms of greatest coaches of all time. 131873 is the number, or you can text 0460 873 873.
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8: Horsey and J-Moz, g'day. Traffic lights at Botany are playing up. Botany Road at Lord Street. Prince's Motorway, fine, south of Waterfall. It's the Prince's Highway that's an issue. At the bottom of Bulleye Pass, we've got a two-car crash that's taken out one of two southbound lanes. Western Distributor, pretty busy north through Barangaroo, and then northbound action busy over the Harbour Bridge and along Warringah Freeway up to Cammeray. Eastern Distributor, all about getting you home southbound. I'm Steve Carline, on your traffic leader, 2GB.
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7: Jane Mozzers, player in the spotlight.
1: Yeah, my player in the spotlight this week is Ronaldo Mulitalo. He makes his comeback, long awaited comeback from an ACL injury for the Sharkies this week versus the Bulldogs. Now, I played with Ronnie. I've seen him come up as a youngster, and what he does to that side instantly changes it. His competitiveness, his in-your-face attitude. You know, he gets the players rolled up, but he also acts as like a spark for his team and gets them going as well. So I'm really looking forward to seeing him back from injury, and no doubt he'll have a big hand in their game if they're to get a victory this week versus the Bulldogs.
0: That's a great choice, and I think it's so timely for the Sharks that he's back, because what I think about the Sharks at the moment is they're almost flat track bullies. They're great front runners, but when things are going against them, when there's a bit of heat put on them, they just go into their shells. Yeah, he's a player.
1: He goes to the contest.
0: He's a player that never backs down.
1: Yeah.
0: And he's the sort of guy who'll say, hey guys, let's lift, let's get stuck into these
1: players. And sometimes it's been to his detriment, but more often than not, he comes out on top. And like I said, they've been missing that energy, especially in the games that are close, and they're looking for someone to spark and ignite them. I think Ronaldo is coming back at a perfect time with this Origin series coming up.
0: The Doggies got a few back, and I was worried when Blake Brayley pulled out, but then with Ronaldo coming back in and Jesse Raymond, I think I'll go the Sharkies in that one, but we'll get your lows tipping lowdown shortly. Let's go to the text line.
1: Trying to influence me, are you?
0: Maybe. Mate, my tips are terrible, don't listen to me. JG says, Cleary by far the better coach than all the rest. Bennett, Bellamy and Gibson had great teams that didn't sustain it. Thanks, JG, for that one. Terry from Tookley, Cleary has done a tremendous job coaching this era of the Panthers, but to be the greatest coach, you need to win premierships in a number of clubs, I reckon. Jack Gibson and Wayne Bennett still best for me. Yeah, of course, Jack won at the Roosters and Eels. Bennett won at the Broncos and Dragons. Yeah, fair call. Neil says, hi, Adam. So far, nothing to be a narc about, but I'll keep listening. Ha-ha. Neil, I have faith, mate. I'm sure you'll come through in the next half hour. Darren says, 4 p.m. news leading story was Ivan Cleary. I just think it's not that big of a story for the general public. Okay, Darren. Carly says, I'm thinking Ivan will be the next New South Wales coach. Carly, yeah, I'm glad you brought that one up, because I do want to get to that. That was the tasty morsel from today's press conference from Ivan. Let's play the audio now. In fact, this is about whether he will keep coaching after 2027.
17: I'm no interest in coaching another NRL club. If someone thought I was worthy of a rep job, I'd consider that probably.
18: Is that maybe a box that you'd like to tick in the future?
17: It's definitely something I've started thinking about probably the last 12 months here, which I'd never had before. So, I mean, look, if someone thought, obviously, you know, when you're not an NRL coach, that opens up those sort of doors. So, it's something that I would consider if someone felt me worthy of that. Yeah.
0: Hint, hint, nudge, nudge, wink, wink.
1: Yeah, they're pretty damning words.
0: Laurie Daly suddenly under a bit of pressure.
1: Yeah. Oh, look, he's always under pressure. Every New South Wales Blues coach is under pressure. You lose your series, you're expected to fall on your sword, and you have someone like Ivan putting his hand up saying, hey, guys.
0: Over here.
1: Thinking about it.
0: Because he's never coached.
1: Resume's pretty good.
0: He's never coached at senior rep level, has he?
1: No. And look, he'd be great for an Australian. The Australian job as well. Like a lot of those players he coached are in the Australian side. So, but like it would be a lot less workload, obviously, the three games as opposed to potentially 27, 28 games that he coaches each year. So, I think he'd really thrive under that.
0: You think Ivan Cleary would be a success as a coach of New South Wales?
1: Yeah, I think he would. Yeah, I think you don't necessarily have to have played Origin.
0: That's what they say. They say, oh, hang on, you haven't played Origin, you don't have the DNA. But you know, Craig Bellamy tried to be a Blues coach and didn't have a lot of success, and people said, oh, he didn't play Origin, didn't
1: but
0: get it.
1: But the thing with Craig is he admitted he tried to coach it like it was club football rather than Origin. I think he had said that in the past. That's where he went wrong. And like I said, well, you'd be crazy not to think about him as a potential.
0: Well, and just think of who'd be in the team. All the Panthers would still be there, wouldn't they? You'd have you'd have Nathan, you'd have Toto, Liam Martin.
1: Have Casey McLean in there.
0: Mm. So there's that connection too. So I know there's restrictions if you coach NRL teams, which Ivan will be doing next year, that you can't coach State of Origin. But I'll tell you what, if the Blues lose, and certainly you would hope that's not the case from a New South Wales perspective, then Laurie Daly will be under the pump, and there'll be calls for that rule to be given the flick and get Ivan Cleary in there straight away for 2027.
1: Interesting space. I'm backing the Blues all the way.
0: Well, I'm not saying they're going to lose. I'm just saying if it was to happen. Let's see what Brendan thinks. He's called in from Penrith. G'day, Brendan.
19: Yeah, g'day, mate. Hey, listen, just heard people talk about coaches, but for me, Bennett has been coaching, 36, 37 years now. He's won 7 grand finals. He's lost 3. And whilst people don't like to look at it, he also won a grand final in Brisbane when he was a coach. So he's got that longevity. You're looking at him making a grand final every 3.5 years, by my calculation. So geez, not many coaches can do that. Some have been around for years and never made a grand final.
1: Yeah, oh, look, he's always going to be in the discussion as top three. You're right. And the way that he's gone about it as well, like being his personality, you know, he says he's quite the introvert, and but he has a way with people. He has a way with players. He knows when to cuddle them. He knows when to give them a bit of a spray. And for whatever reason, it's been able to sustain for that as long as what you were speaking about. And, you know, I know when the Dragons got him, they just needed that polish. They had the squad to do it, but they just needed the belief. And he gave them that belief and delivered that premiership to that side. So he's always going to be in the discussions, you know, top two or top three coaches ever.
0: Yeah, Brendan, I'm with you. I've got him as number one. Yeah. Just the longevity. He started off as an assistant at the Raiders, a co-coach, back in 1987. So to endure, what is it? How's my maths? 40 years, whatever it is.
1: 39. I'm 86.
0: And to have success throughout that whole time. Well, there you go. You were, what, one when he started coaching? Look at you now. The Greys are coming through.
1: Hey, PNGs. We're still trying to get to PNG, mate. Didn't you hear that?
0: Great call, Brendan. Thank you so much for that one. Yeah, but yeah, I got Wayne Bennett number one. Yeah, still plenty of texts coming through. We'll have to get to those in a sec because we do need to take a break. And on the other side, it is West Tigers winger Sunia Taruva.
7: 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Got something you want to say? You're in the right place. 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
8: At Denham Court, there's a Campbelltown Road crash at the Denham Court Road roundabout. North across the harbour, bridge is doing some solid work, and that continues with Warringah Freeway up to Cammeray. Carl Expressway, pretty busy as well, west into the Corkscrew, and Eastern Distributor southbound traffic is crowded through the main tunnel. Pacific Highway, patchy around Chatswood and Roseville, and James Bruce Drive's putting up a bit of resistance south over the river into Rose Hill and again west into Northmead. I'm Steve Carline, 2GB.
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0: Well, after fears the West Tigers would be torn apart by the PNG Chiefs, things have certainly turned around dramatically over the past week or so. Jareem Buller, the May brothers, Terrell and Taylan, plus Sunia Taruva have all re-signed with the Tigers to long-term deals. And I'm delighted to say we have Sunia Taruva on the line with us now. Hey, Sunia, Adam Horse and Josh Morris with you. Welcome to Sports Today.
4: Thank you so much. Thank you so much. Adam, Josh, thanks for having me.
0: Now, our pleasure, mate. Hey, before we talk about your new contract, which is very exciting for all Tigers fans and yourself, of course, what's your reaction, firstly, to Ivan Cleary's decision to finish up at the Panthers as coach next year? Because, of course, you won a couple of premierships with Ivan at Penrith. Did it come as a shock to you?
4: Mate, it was definitely a shock. I was just chilling here at home and I come across that and, yeah, I was definitely shocked. Caught off guard by that, but that's probably why the boys have been playing well this season. They knew he was leaving.
1: Yeah, and what are your thoughts on his replacement, Peter Wallace? Obviously, he's had a fair apprenticeship there. Do you think he's the right man to fill those big shoes that Ivan's going to leave?
4: Yeah, 100%. I was playing under Wall for a couple of years there in New South Wales Cup as well, and I think he'll do a great job. Like you guys said, he's had a couple of years under Ive now, and I think he'll slip right in.
0: Just finally on that from me, Sunia. So you're saying that now that they know Ivan's going out the door, they're actually going to keep they're going to keep this form up. That's scary.
4: They've been playing well, but I think they'll just keep killing it. To be honest, yeah.
1: And for yourself, mate, obviously signed the new deal. Jareem signed the new deal and the May brothers. You must have faith in the direction and the future of the club under Benji Marshall.
4: Yeah. 100%, mate. It was conversations we're having, between myself and the Mays, and, it was just something that we were interested in. Obviously with the Chiefs signing, Jareem, obviously there was, a bit of chat there that we'd be following behind him, but, once Tigers came in and, offered me, a new contract, a contract extension, I was quick to put pen to paper.
0: Was it tempting though when you saw Romy, fly to PNG in a private jet? He's hanging out with the Prime Minister. He's signing on for tax free dollars. Were you tempted to hang on till November 1 to hear what the Chiefs had to offer?
4: No, not really, to be honest. Like I said, it was just, a bit of chat, going on around that we'd be following Jareem, but I think it wasn't something that really interested me. I think for myself, if I just really wanted to stay at Concord, to be fair,
1: Fair enough.
0: Was it actually a pact when you say you spoke to Jareem Buller and the May brothers? Did you actually say, hey guys, let's all stick together, or did you just toss around a few ideas?
4: No, that was pretty much it. We tried to, our plan is to try and keep the core group together, and once I seen the Mays and Jareem sign, I think it just made my decision a whole lot easier, and especially with Jareem, no one really knew what he was doing the last couple of months and where he was heading, but glad he's staying.
0: Yeah,
1: you've had a bit of adversity over the last couple of weeks, obviously with Appy out, Adam injured. He's obviously what's his time frame? When is he looking like coming back? But a bit of adversity. How's the week been this week at training? You're still bouncing in there, ready to attack this weekend's game?
4: Yeah, that's it. We know what went wrong for us against Melbourne. They just blew us off the park in the first 15, 20 minutes, and weren't able to recover. But had video yesterday, and we're just glad that we're able to show fight in the last say 15 or 20 minutes or so. But onto this week, and got a big challenge ahead of us in Manly, who are playing some pretty good football as well. So, we just got to be on our A game, to be fair, yeah.
1: Yeah, it's a couple of Kiwi greats taking on each other this week. Young coaches.
0: Oh, yeah. 4 and V Benji.
1: Yeah.
0: That's going to be exciting. Are you going up against Jason Saab, mate? Because there's a bit of a height difference there.
4: No. I'm on the other side.
1: Quick to answer that one.
0: So there, obviously a couple of heavy losses to the Sharks and the Storm. The Doubters come out with the Tigers. Such a great start to the season, but people are starting to say, oh, no, have they got the wobbles? What's your message to Tigers fans?
4: Oh, mate, just stick with us. Hang with us. I know that obviously with the last 2 weeks, obviously pretty big scores, but I'm sure that we'll turn things around this week and hoping that we get a couple more boys back over the next couple of weeks. And I'm sure we'll turn things around.
0: Yeah, keep up the good work, mate. Sunea, congrats on the new deal. Thanks for coming on the show and best of luck at Magic Round.
1: Good luck, mate.
4: Thank you so much. Adam, Josh, thank you.
0: What a legend, Sunea Taruva, playing some good footy too for the Tigers.
1: He is, and he's a excitement machine. He just seems like the type of bloke that, like similar to Ronaldo, just would lift the mood of a squad immediately with him being in the
0: squad. And he looks at home there.
1: Yeah.
0: He's only been there 18 months, but he looks at home. He looks right at home with he's got the raw, what is it, the raw gesture after a try? Love it.
1: The claw.
0: The claws. returning to the Panthers, they are refusing to panic despite a host of stars possibly following Ivan Cleary out the door at the end of 2027. The names I mentioned before, Nathan Cleary, Yo, Martin, To'o, Kenny, Liotta, Papali. Here's their chief executive of football, Matt Cameron.
5: If they want to see what opportunities are out there down the track, this cohort of players that we're talking about have absolutely earned the right to do that. And they've been incredibly transparent with us through the process, and we'll be incredibly transparent with them as we go forward.
0: Look, even if Ivan wasn't leaving, the Panthers would struggle to keep all those sort of stars, especially with the PNG Chiefs and their tax-free dollars.
1: Yeah, they are, but they've been accustomed to it, haven't they? Like we spoke about, every time they won a premiership, three or four players left. Like, Matt Cameron has he's got a lot of credit for them being the juggernaut they are as well, like from being able to manage the cap in a way that they've been able to let go of some of their superstars, but being able to retain their young juniors and bring them through and then obviously top up some of their more experienced players. But he's going to have a job on his hands to keep everyone. But like I said, the way that their club is now, they've got a pathway and a culture that is prolonged success. So I think He's given them their blessing if they want to go elsewhere, because he knows that more often than not, they're going to have someone within their pathway system that can come and do a job.
0: And Peter Wallace, the incoming coach, he's very much like Ivan Cleary, isn't he? Humble, quietly spoken, very understated.
1: Yeah, he was. And I played Origin with Peter as well. He was a great player, but very, very calm under pressure as well. And like you said, similar traits to Ivan. You never really see Ivan flustered in the box at any stage. And as a coach, it's probably a really, really good trait to have.
0: All right, we have to get to a quick break. It is, 16 to 7 p.m. here on Sports Today. Up next with the Lowe's Tipping Lowdown, plus some injury news that won't be pleasing for Raiders fans.
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9: Light rail services are currently not running between Dulwich Hill and Lewisham West. There's a crash at Denham Court, and southbound lanes of Campbelltown Road are closed at Denham Court Road. Old Windsor Road cramps up at Old Toon Gabby and Bella Vista, and Windsor Road's getting grumpy through Rouse Hill. And between Granville and Parramatta, you've got Parramatta Road and the Great Western Highway, both busy, and through Homebush West, Centenary Drive, dropping a fair bit of speed southbound. I'm Steve Carline on your traffic leader, 2GB.
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0: Time for our Lowe's Tipping Lowdown. Jay Moz, let's kick it off. So it starts Friday night because we've got the women's second State of Origin match tomorrow night. New South Wales looking to wrap that series up. Then on Friday night, Magic Round starts with Sharks v Bulldogs. All games at Suncorp Stadium. Who you got in this one?
1: I hate doing tipping against the Dogs, but I'm going with the Sharks purely off the back of that man in the spotlight, Ronaldo.
0: That's the Josh Morris Cup.
1: Yeah. Mm. I've got a couple of cups.
0: You do. Okay, Rabbitohs, Dolphins.
1: I've gone the Rabbitohs in this one. It's going to, that could be potentially the game of the round.
0: Oh, yeah.
1: Though.
0: Dolphins are really starting to warm up. West Tigers v the Seagulls.
1: Fozball.
0: Fozball. Fozball's the winner.
1: Yep.
0: Roosters going for seven straight up against the Cowboys.
1: Yeah, I think they'll get it. I think the Cowboys should have won last week, but the Roosters, they won't, they'll make them pay if they have as many errors as they did last week, the Cowboys.
0: Eels v Storm. Storm won their last seven against Parramatta, so you probably think that it's time for a change of result.
1: They normally win by about 50, don't they?
0: And in round one.
1: And look, as soon as Origin rolls around, guess who just decides to have a good game? Harry Grant and Cameron Munster. So I'm going with the Storm. I think they're going to have a big game again.
0: Now, you've mentioned Harry Grant. Can I just jump in here and say that he should be top of Parramatta's tip sheet? Because you know why? He has scored 10 tries from his past 8 games against the Eels. He's a hooker. He's not a winger.
1: I'll be including in my multi then.
0: So, Para, watch out for Harry Grant, yes. Dummy half, all right?
1: Show and go.
0: Right, moving on. Titans v Knights. This is on the Sunday.
1: Oh, the Knights.
0: That could be a surprise, that one, I reckon.
1: I don't think so.
0: They weren't too bad last week against the Chooks. Warriors v Broncos.
1: Yeah.
0: Broncos, the away team.
1: Yes. I'm tipping the Warriors in this one. I think they're just playing outstanding football.
0: And Panthers v Dragons to wrap up the round.
1: Do you need to ask?
0: I do.
1: Panthers, by a mile.
0: So just on that, has there ever been a bigger outsider in a game? Because the Dragons, they're paying, last time I checked, $11 to win that one against the Panthers. Gamble responsibly. $11 in a two-horse race. I mean, it could even blow out further before kickoff. The fan forum, we spoke about this last night, it was sold out in 30 minutes. So I figured, well, if you've missed out on the place of the fan forum, this is your forum.
1: Yeah.
0: Well, what would you ask? What would you ask Coach Dean Young and CEO Tim Watsford about the Dragons if you had the chance?
1: Are the boards ever going to agree with each other, and is there a way to streamline it? I'd be asking about what our pathways look like, who's involved in that, trying to maximise the potential juniors coming through. Like South Coast and has some of the best local juniors in the competition and breeding ground, sorry, and they just seem to go elsewhere. A lot slip through the cracks, and you know Dylan Lucas is one that comes to mind now. I think that needs to be definitely addressed, and I think the fans just want to see a team that they can be proud of.
0: I would be asking, are we going to sign Luke Metcalf for the rest of the season?
1: That's another one you'd be asking too.
0: Who's
1: on our potential radar as people that we can sign?
0: You got Kaloa Matangi, you got Drinkwater, Sammy coming next year. They're three good pickups, but I'm talking about this year, the wreck of this year. Can you save it by convincing a Metcalf to come across? I reckon he would because he's not getting a game at the 100%
1: Warriors. 100% he would, but I don't think the Warriors are going to let him go.
0: Why not if he's unhappy?
1: Well, one injury and he's back in the side. You're not going to just let a player go for the sake of because he's unhappy that he's not getting game time. Like, it can take one injury next week and he's straight back in the side and then all's forgotten.
0: They've got Tamari Martin, haven't they, waiting in the wings? Is he injured?
1: I think he is, isn't he?
0: Okay. Chanel Harris-DeVita's playing well.
1: Look, yeah. I think it's good. I think it's great competition that they've got there going at the Warriors. And you know, and Tanner Boyd deserves his contract, he's played this season.
0: He does, but you're talking about an elite halfback sitting on the bench not getting a game. You're saying just...
1: It's a good headache to have.
0: You're saying just cop it.
1: Yep, at least for the next month. Yeah. A lot could happen in a month in the NRL.
0: Someone else who's sitting on the bench, Simi Sasungi from the Raiders, that shoulder injury is pretty bad, 4 to 6 weeks. He's been their best player.
1: No.
0: With Hudson Young, he's been their best player.
1: He's been their best player. Yeah. He's played in the centres, he's played in the back row, and I think if they don't have him in their side, he don't win a couple of their matches. He's been that good. Like, he has honestly been that good. We heard from Corey Horsburgh a week or so ago, and he preys on him as well, just saying he's been unbelievable for us this year. So that's a massive loss.
0: Massive loss. Text line now, everybody talks like Cleary is a legend. He walked out in the Tigers while on contract. That was a dog act. He got off the bus, didn't he? Paul from Pado says, hi boys, Robbo goes to south of France, fully paid, Chateau and Vineyard, endless bags of Euros, end of 2027, Cleary times two to Chooks. Paul, we've already said he doesn't want to coach against the Panthers, so maybe Nathan, I don't know.
1: It does sound nice though, little Chateau. In the south of France.
0: Well, he's got a French wife, hasn't he?
1: Yes.
0: Yeah. George from Millwood. Adam, the reason why Glenn Lazarus is considered the best ever prop is because he won premierships with three different clubs. When Cleary does that, he'll be in the same discussion. Thank you, George. That's a common theme. Joey says both Ivan and Nathan will go to PNG. Mm. Well, again, I don't want to repeat myself. This one from Jeff from the Blue Mountains. Adam, Josh, love the show. Thanks, Jeff. Ivan Cleary, one of the best coaches ever. What he has done with the club and helped supply the NRL with quality players and coaches for other clubs. Thank you. Yeah, that's right. I mean, there's half a dozen at the Tigers.
1: Yep.
0: We spoke to one of them, Sunia Taruma. Joe, again, he says, Gould didn't play Origin. Yeah, good point, Joe. Yeah, you don't have to play Origin to be a good Origin coach. This one from Tony. Cleary hasn't won a World Club Challenge yet. He's 0-2 against English teams. Okay, Tony's decided that he's not the best coach going around because he hasn't won the World Club Challenge.
1: Yeah.
0: He lost both pretty close. Anyway, a quick break. We'll be back to wrap it up on the other side.
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8: Near the Bunnings at Gregory Hills, we have a crash on Camden Valley Way. Warringah Freeway, busy north through North Sydney. And just a heads up, the Harbour Tunnel will be closing in both directions later this evening. That's all for scheduled roadworks. We'll kick it off with southbound lanes at 10. Old Winter Road, bit of a stumble north at Bella Vista. Fair bit of Windsor Road action around Rouse Hill, and on Richmond Road there's a busy bit heading north around Colby, and Old Windsor Road will have stop slow conditions from 8 between Bella Vista and Seven Hills.
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11: Anthony Albanese's just revealed some of the biggest broken promises in political history. He told us there'd be no changes to negative gearing, capital gains tax or taxes on investment.
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11: 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How many promises can one PM break?
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0: Before we get out of here, one more for you, Josh Morris. Why haven't Manly signed Kieran Foran to a full-time dealer's head coach?
1: The only thing I can think of is that they want Matt Ballon as well.
0: Ooh, okay. So they're still deciding between the two.
1: Yes.
0: I thought maybe they're trying to keep the players hungry.
1: Maybe, but
0: stringing them along a bit.
1: When Seibold first left, Matt Ballon was the first name mentioned, and now that Kieran's going well, it's kind of been less and less mentioned.
0: Because he's ticking every box.
1: He is.
0: They're playing great footy. Who have they got this week? Tigers. If they win this one, they're going to sign him up. That's my tip. Great job tonight. We'll see you in the continuous call team at Magic Round.
1: Pleasure.
0: There is Josh Morris. Up next, we've got James Willis with Money News. Then stick around for Nights with John Stanley. I'll catch you tomorrow.

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1: Good evening, I'm Jamel Wells. The federal government argues the collapse in housing affordability is disproportionately affecting young Australians. The Prime Minister and Treasurer have spent the day defending broken promises in their latest budget. Labor will rein in the capital gains tax discount and negative gearing concessions for property investors. Treasurer Jim Chalmers has told Parliament the move will help more first home buyers get into the market.
2: There is nothing aspirational about a status quo that turbocharges the issues in the housing market and makes it harder and harder for more people to get ahead. This side of the house is about aspiration for more people. That side of the house sees aspiration as the exclusive preserve of a very few Australians.
1: Annual wage growth has slowed to 3.3% over the year to March, in line with expectations. The biggest salary increases were in health and aged care. Public sector wages continue to grow faster than those in the private sector. The data represents a slight drop on the figures released in December. Dozens of pro-Palestine protesters arrested over a rally in Sydney CBD could have their charges dropped. Madeleine McNeil reports.
3: Rallies took place across the country in February during a visit to Australia by Israel's President Isaac Herzog. Police in Sydney used special powers granted in the wake of the Bondi terror attack to restrict protest marches in the CBD. But last month, the law was struck down as unconstitutional. The state's police commissioner has confirmed charges laid under the now defunct legislation will be dropped. But it's not clear how many of the 30 protesters charged will be affected, with some accused of offences not covered by the Public Assembly Restriction Declaration. Madeleine McNeil reporting.
1: A study is challenging the assumption risky drinking is mainly a problem for younger men. Research by Flinders University shows 43% of men aged 30 to 59 drink in excess of national guidelines. Doctors Stefano Zaccani says for many men, drinking alcohol is routine.
4: So having a drink or two at the end of a work day or after chores, during dinner, after putting the kids to bed. But little do people realise is that having one or two drinks every night actually accumulates towards developing long-term harm.
1: The Reject Shop has recalled HTI children's play sand after traces of asbestos were found in it. Consumers are advised to return the product for a refund. In finance, one Australian dollar buying around 72 US cents.
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1: Ivan Cleary has opened the door to coach the Blues at State of Origin level. The four-time premiership-winning mentor will finish at the Panthers at the end of 2027, saying it's time for a break. He's been asked if that will be the end of his coaching career.
5: I'm not interested in coaching another NRL club. If someone thought I was worthy of a rep job, I'd consider that probably.
1: AFL fans will be denied a blockbuster matchup between Collingwood's Darcy Cameron and Sydney's Brodie Grundy on Friday night. Cameron's been ruled out with an ankle injury. Fast bowler Darcy Brown has been dumped from Australia's Women's T20 World Cup squad. Rory McIlroy has abandoned his practice round ahead of the US PGA Championship due to a toe injury. And at the NBA playoffs, San Antonio has taken a 3-2 series lead over Minnesota. That's news and sport.
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9: Light rail services have resumed now between Dulwich Hill and Lewisham West. At North Old, the North Connex Tunnel will close between Warunga and Carlingford from 9 tonight. All vehicles should and are allowed to use Pennant Hills Road. At Princes Highway Cogra, there's a bus that's broken down northbound just before Harrow Road, and we've got a crash at Gregory Hills on Camden Valley Way, not too far from the Bunnings. Old Windsor Road still has a stumble north of Bella Vista. I'm Steve Carline on Sydney's 2GB.
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1: Possible showers overnight. A shower or two tomorrow with a top of 22. Looking further ahead, Friday showers 22, Saturday showers with a top of 23, and a shower or two Sunday. Right now in the city, it's 17 degrees. 16 degrees in Bankstown, 15 in Campbelltown, 16 in Gosford, 14 in Lucas Heights, 15 degrees in Penrith. I'm Jamel Wills. 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
12: Monday, Monday, I just can't get enough.
0: Across Australia, this is Money News with James Willis. Monday.

plans and saying, well, hang on, what does this mean for my investments? The money that I've got in shares, the money that I might have in property, the money that I've got in trusts. And in no way am I saying this to defend the richest people in the country, because I just think that is a cop-out. Every time we use these arguments to say, oh, this is a way of stopping the rich from getting richer, well, the people that are ultimately punished by some of these major tax changes are the mum and dad investors that might have two properties or three properties and have every cent of their money tied up into those assets, or it could be shares for a long period of time. And these changes are drastic. We're going to look at the budget tonight in great detail, and I think there are some things that are worth exploring here. One thing that is worth everyone understanding, and this is where you should start to get a little bit frustrated for the way that the government is spending our money, is that the income tax take alone is on track to hit 55% of total tax revenue by the end of the decade. Now, that would be a three-decade high, and it has grown in terms of expectations dramatically in terms of forecasting. Now, everyone's got a $250 tax offset, but the Treasury has become addicted to income tax receipts, which have been revised by $6.6 billion for the next financial year. They're up by $15 billion over the 5 years until the end of the decade. Company tax has also been revised up by $6.7 billion next year. And meanwhile, in one breath, as Jim Chalmers says, well, everyone is entitled to $250, which, by the way, you'll get at the end of the next financial year. So you're not going to see that anytime soon anyway. But that will be given to every working Australian, from the richest to the poorest. So Gina Rinehart gets that, as does the casual fast food worker at McDonald's or the fast food chain down the bottom of the award retail rates, is all getting $250 off. But meanwhile, all of these workers are getting swamped up and are hundreds of dollars behind because of bracket creep, which the government is just reluctant to properly address because they're addicted to the income tax receipts along the way. But at the same time, in relation to Labor's major broken promise, and a range of experts are sort of doubting whether this is actually even going to work in the way that they want, but we're talking about the reforms to negative gearing and also to the discount on capital gains that will collect more than $70 billion for the government in the years ahead. It's worth just explaining for a moment why the government thinks that this is a good idea, and then I'm going to say why I think this is a cop-out. So the budget papers say that the reforms to negative gearing and capital gains tax concessions will allow an extra 75,000 first home buyers to enter the property market over the next decade. Now, that's 7,500 first home buyers extra per year for the next 10 years. The budget papers say the 50% capital gains tax discount and negative gearing provide generous incentives for investors, which have added to demand for property and contributed to higher housing prices over time at the expense of owner occupiers, making it harder for more Australians to own their own home. The papers also describe the use of trusts in Australia as unsustainable, given their use has grown significantly over time, and talk about how the combination of both negative gearing and the discount on capital gains tax have made housing assets, quote, particularly attractive investments, which have worked at the expense of Aussies looking to buy a home. Treasury also points out that the benefits of the discount on capital gains tax predominantly flow to Australians on the highest incomes, and one third of all capital gains are realised by individuals who earn incomes in the highest 1%, and more than half of the gains are realised by the highest 10%, while property investments account for 98% of the negative gearing losses every year. Now, that's the context. That is the context. And all of this has been sold as a way to help young people afford their first home. In reality, the changes are a tax on wider success and a punishment for people, both very wealthy or people that are just middle income earners or people that want to have a crack. It's a punishment for everyone that wants to take a risk. And that could be investing in shares, buying into a company, starting a business, because no one has been spared by this.
And under this policy, from July next year, the Albanese government is returning the inflation indexation on capital gains for assets held by individuals, trusts and partnerships.

0: tips, a 30% minimum tax on real capital gains for assets held by individuals, trusts and partnerships, and restricting negative gearing to new builds only. The very changes Labor assured the public repeatedly they would not be making. And when the Treasurer, Jim Chalmers, joined us from Canberra last night to explain what is a shocking broken promise. Shocking. One of the worst in recent memory. I can't recall a bigger broken promise than this from an elected government. We noticed very early on with the Treasurer that he had been borrowing from Labor's cheat sheet talking points, which the party had circulated during the day.
1: That this is a concern which is broadly shared in the community about how hard it is for young people to get a toehold in the market. It's not just a concern that's held by young people, but often by parents and grandparents. You and I would speak to the same kind of people who think that this is one of the biggest challenges in our economy. And so once again,
0: Treasurer, I'll just pull you up. You are talking right now. You're talking off the talking points that the Labor Party distributed today. There were 7 points, and I don't want to just allow those to be circulated everywhere. I understand you've made some critical changes here, but the one thing I want to know, because according to the ATO,
1: I haven't seen those talking points.
0: Well, one of them,
1: James,
0: is young people.
1: I'm not reading from notes.
0: Must have been a coincidence, because that was one of the 7 talking points the Labor Party sent around to all its ministers and MPs in relation to the broken promise on these taxes. I think Jim Chalmers was going off the cheat sheet. At the end of the day, it'd be far more refreshing if a politician just said, we got this wrong, we changed our minds, this is the best course. But away from that broken promise, the housing industry has reacted fiercely to these tax reforms today, claiming that it will actually choke supply and not make it easier to build more homes, while also having an impact on rents, and that impact is that rents will go up. Jim Chalmers told us last night that would not be the case.
1: If you've got a property now, you can keep negatively gearing it into the future, and that's because we recognise and respect that people have made decisions based on the old arrangements, and those old arrangements will continue.
0: Will it increase rents, your changes?
1: Overall, the housing package in the budget won't. The tax changes, we think, will have a very modest impact on rents, a couple of bucks a week.
0: Are you sure about
1: and
0: that?
1: We've released the Treasury modelling that came with the decision that we took. But overall, James, the budget means more homes, and more homes puts downward pressure on rents.
0: I think there's been enough reaction from the housing industry, and not just the real estate or the sales side, but from the people that physically build houses, and we'll talk to the Master Builders Association during the show tonight, to say that this will have the worst impact on the housing market. It actually won't make it easier for anyone. And the government has put everything on this 5% flagship deposit scheme that allows young people to buy their first home with just a 5% deposit. And it wasn't really working in stage one, so it was expanded to remove the income test for household income and also allow permanent residents, not Australian citizens, but permanent residents to take advantage of that scheme with a 5% deposit, even if they owned a home in the United States or the UK or New Zealand or India or Asia, China, Singapore, it wouldn't matter. You could have 10 homes there. As long as it was your first in Australia as a permanent resident, you could buy in to the plan. And then away from housing, there is no carve-up on all of these tax changes for small business, enterprise, and anyone that wants to take risk and actually invest and grow and have a crack in Australia as they had done previously under this plan. Now, the point has been made today that if I'm starting a business and I want to be hiring 5 people, I may not have the money to pay their market rate, but I can say to everyone, hey, I'm going to give you 5% of our company, or I'm going to give you 10% of our company. And in 10 years, if we go public or we sell, that's going to be worth a whole lot of money. And that is the bargaining chip to get the best people in tech or marketing into your company. And up until last night, you could take advantage of this discount on capital gains when you were cashing in those shares in the future. Not anymore. And a lot of that investment could go offshore, and the Treasurer knows about that because we raised it with him directly last night. The tax that they're going to be paying on capital gains in Australia will be far higher than other parts of the world. Aren't you worried about what that does for competition for the next entrepreneurs? I mean, we're in a situation, Treasurer, where we're sort of in this AI, this tech, The concerns over the last week has been that people will invest in Singapore, they'll invest in America, they'll invest in the UK, I don't know, the Middle East, anywhere instead of Australia because of these changes.
1: You're making a series of assumptions, James, about the consultation with that part of the economy, which I don't necessarily share.
0: Well, it's pretty hard for small businesses, it is, on a range of fronts.
1: Well, we're extending the, making the instant asset write-off permanent. We've got loss carryback. We've got a whole bunch of incentives for venture capital and startups. And when it comes to capital gains tax, which is what you're asking me about, I've tried to make it very clear, James, that we are consulting with the sector.
0: Yeah, consulting with the sector. They weren't going to break this promise. They've broken this promise. But at the end of the day, the sector has made it very, very clear in recent weeks and months that this will scare investment and move investment offshore. And the next entrepreneurs may not be as keen to just start an open shop in Australia for the very first time. So there is a problem there. This has been sold to us as being all about housing. The housing industry says it won't work, and the wider implications to punish people for taking risk are significant. If you've got a view on that, I'd be keen to hear from you. My number is 131873. The text line is 0460 873 873. But you just heard the treasurer there. You've heard all the rhetoric over the last few days. If you're angry about the broken promise, that's fine. I'd like to hear from you tonight. But more broadly, we've been told this is all about fixing the housing crisis, and there is enough evidence to suggest it won't and will have far greater consequences.
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3: G'day, James. Lane Cove Tunnel will be closed between Macquarie Park and Artarmon at 10 tonight. There's currently a local power failure around Neutral Bay, and the traffic lights are blacked out on Military Road at Watson Street. At Werrington, traffic lights have also gone dark. Great Western Highway at Werrington Road. I'm getting early reports of a crash on the Northern Road at Berkshire Park. Up to two of three southbound lanes of the M1 will close at Cowan during maintenance works that start at 9. I'm Steve Carline, 2GB.
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0: Okay, over to you. Callers online want to have their say, 131873, and then I'll come to your texts in a moment. But what do you make of this? Particularly the tax changes and the wider issues, which we'll talk to with the economist Stephen Walters as well. I mean, there's far bigger things in the budget that need to be discussed tonight as well in relation to income tax and company tax. And I'll go through those with Stephen Walters in a moment. Government's absolutely addicted to income tax. Peter's online. Hi, Peter.
12: Yeah, g'day. Hi, how are we going?
0: Good, go ahead.
12: Yeah, look, I'm a career real estate agent. I've been in real estate forever. And I was a real estate agent back in 1985 when they did this last time. And I can tell you it was a disaster back then where rents absolutely skyrocketed, where families living in cars. It was just a complete disaster. It limits supply and it will happen again for sure.
0: I agree. Look, Peter, and to be honest, that's why people were wondering, would they cap the number of properties that you can use negative gearing on as perhaps another thing? Instead, they've said if you're already negative gearing, you don't have to change anything, and you can only take advantage of capital gains tax or the 50% discount up until July next year, unless there's a carve-out for new builds. But to your point, there is nothing in any of the budget papers that say you must sell your investment property tomorrow. So there's no guarantee that people are just going to flood the market with new supply and make it easier for people to buy. But there is certainly the risk of people holding on to assets for longer. So they grow in value, but that means that they'll continue to rent. They'll put rents up because they can't negatively gear at the same time. Anyway, there's a million different possibilities here that could happen as a result of this, but I don't think it's a real guarantee that more young people will be in homes. Let's go to Eric on line six. Hi, Eric.
13: Good evening. Look, if the government is really fair dinkum about this in terms of genuine taxation reform, why are they just window dressing and not including genuine income tax reform? Allowing young people to have more money in their pocket will allow them to save that much needed deposit for a home. Now, some people may argue that may,
0: give more people paddles at auctions and stuff like that to make them all want to buy homes at the same time or be able to buy homes earlier. Yes.
13: Correct. Now, that may push up housing prices because the demand will be there. But we've thrown everything at it. I mean, we're one of the most highest taxed countries insofar as personal income tax outside of the Nordic countries.
0: Yep.
13: But in their case, at least their education is for free. Hospital is for free. We don't have that sort of, framework here in this country.
0: And no, Peter, Eric, that is 100% right. I agree with you. And look, I just have to say that there is a real argument here, and there was an argument put forward by a number of politicians, including Allegra Spender, the independent MP, to say that if you do reform the discount on capital gains and you look at negative gearing, then any savings that you are taking back from that need to be put into tax reform, legitimate, real income tax reform to stop bracket creep from occurring and punishing young people whose wages are linked to inflation. So their wages go up, but because everything is more expensive, they're not actually getting any more money at all. Money. Yeah, good to have you with us tonight. My name is James Willis. There's a lot to unpack in the federal budget, and I think there's some really interesting subplots that I want to go through tonight. $1 trillion worth of debt by next year, no surplus for a decade, and a $250 refund that we won't actually have access to for quite some time. Stephen Walters is the chief economist at Optimal Economics. He's on the line for us this evening. Stephen, good morning to you. Good evening.
14: Hi, James.
0: On the broader picture, and we've spoken about this in our conversations with you over the last few weeks, this was promised and coined to be a budget of savings and tough decisions for the best interests of the economy and to do everything possible to curb inflation. Did it deliver in any way on that pre-budget promise?
14: It delivered in very, very small steps. I mean, the government set the bar very high. I think even a couple of days ago, the Treasurer was saying this is the most influential budget in a quarter century. And they'd set so many expectations about addressing intergenerational inequity and unfairness and people being left behind and the ladder being pulled up in front of them and then the wealthy and older people having all the assets. And yet the measures that they introduced, while they sort of allude to fixing some of those problems, really aren't going to have that big an impact on the economy at all. So I'm completely underwhelmed. I actually read the budget papers last night. I wouldn't say cover to cover, but I read a lot of it. And I really struggled to find anything that was, firstly, not leaked. This is the new way governments do this, is they leak the budget or drop it out to journalists well before the actual budget night. So, yeah, I was left pretty underwhelmed, frankly.
0: Did you find it odd that the budget papers say inflation is at 5% at the moment and then suddenly will halve to 2.5% next year and then stay at 2.5%? I mean, I know that they've got to have some rough estimates, but given the global situation, I find those numbers extraordinary.
14: Yeah, I did too, James, frankly. Look, 5% is reasonable. I think we'll be lucky, frankly, if inflation stays at 5% the way things are going. We know that there's still a lot of inflation coming our way because of the war in Iran. A lot of the energy price inflation because of petrol prices we've already seen, but there's still a lot of things like building materials and food and a lot of other supply chain affected prices that are actually going to go up a lot. So let's assume the 5% is right. Yeah, as you suggested, getting back to 2.5% requires a bit of a leap of faith. It requires actually an assumption that you think the war in Iran is going to end anytime soon. I don't think Donald Trump knows when the war in Iran is going to end anytime soon, let alone a boffin in Canberra. So it's a pretty heroic assumption. I think we'll be really lucky to have inflation back at, to be honest, in the middle of the Reserve Bank's target range. That's why it's 2.5. Anytime next year, I think it'll be well above that.
0: Gross debt will tick over $1 trillion soon, while in the short term, the deficit for the upcoming financial year will be $31 billion. And the budget won't deliver a surplus, according to the budget papers last night, until 2036, 2037, so a decade away. Stephen, I'm not sure if this is the right word, but for any government, is that surplus in 10 years and no surplus before that, is that acceptable?
14: It's totally unacceptable, James. Look, one thing that didn't come back into the budget that I really hoped they would were the fiscal rules that this Treasurer jettisoned back in October 2022 in his first budget. These are things like debt targets and caps on government spending, revenue shares of a share of GDP. None of those are there. So unsurprisingly, we're spending beyond our means as a country. So, and to your point about the budget balance, I tend to look not at the underlying budget balance, which is what the Treasurer wants you to look at. I look at the headline budget balance, which includes all that off-budget shenanigans the government's doing in the National Reconstruction Fund, the NBN, foregoing student debt, the housing fund. All of that stuff doesn't get counted in the budget unless you look at the headline balance. That's going to $64 billion, so double the number that you mentioned as the underlying balance. So actually things are a lot worse. And as you said, debt approaching $1 trillion, it'll be above $1 trillion in the next fiscal year. Now, to be fair to the government, our debt ratio as a share of GDP is only about 35%. That's pretty low. Some countries in the world, like the US, the UK, are well above 100%. Japan is about 250% of GDP. So to be fair to the Treasurer, we're still in a pretty good shape. But, on the metrics of the budget balance itself, he should be doing a lot more.
0: Stephen, also, people are waking up to the details of the $250 tax offset for every Australian, from the richest worker to the poorest worker. We're not going to receive this until 2028. And we're talking about everyone, more than 13 million workers, from Gina Reinhart right down to a casual fast food worker, receiving a $250 tax offset. Is this really irresponsible in light of everything that we've spoken about in relation to governments fueling or pouring fire on inflation, do you think?
14: Look, I don't think it's irresponsible because, as you said, we don't get it for 2 years. And it's so small, honestly, it's 70 cents per day for each of us. As long as you're earning a wage income and paying tax, you get an extra 70 cents a day. in 2 years' time. So, look, the impact on inflation is almost zero. My point is that it's probably going to get swamped by bracket creep over the next 2 years anyway. So by the time you get your $250, which would be great, you're probably paying a lot more than that in tax anyway because you've crept up into higher tax brackets. So it's good that there's some of our money. Remember, it's our money coming back to us. But the amount is so small, it's not delivered anytime soon, and bracket creep is still going to march ahead unrestrained. I really wish the government would do something about bracket creep.
0: But okay, well, let's talk about bracket creep right now and explain this to us, Stephen. For the average worker listening right now who's being taxed more than ever before, why would they rather a government fix bracket creep than have $250 in their pocket in 18 months from now?
14: So what bracket creep is as you earn more, and this is particularly for people who are young, as you earn more, your income takes you up into higher tax brackets, and that proportion of your income is taxed at a higher rate. So over time, as you earn more, particularly youngsters, you end up paying a much higher average tax rate. Now, that is something you don't really see every day. It's just at the end of the year, you realise your average tax rate's gone up. The real way to fix that is really simple. You just index the income tax thresholds. In other words, you're not creeping up into higher tax brackets because the threshold moves with your income. The more we have inflation and the fact that those thresholds are not indexed, the more inflation there is, pushes up your wages, the more bracket creep takes more of your money. It's insidious. It's a thief in the night. You don't even know it's happening, except at the end of the year, you're paying a lot more tax.
0: Right. So given that government's also equally addicted to income tax receipts, which have been revised up by $6.6 billion next year, up by $15 billion over the next 5 years until 2029, 2030, you've also got company tax being revised up by $6.7 billion next year. Is there a reason, an obvious reason, why the governments have not shown much interest in major reform in either of these areas to assist with bracket creep for people that are struggling, including a lot of young Australians?
14: Oh, the simple reason, James, is tax reform's really hard. The Treasurer said this is tax reform. It's actually not. What he did last night was just tinker around with a few taxes like capital gains tax, discounts and negative gearing and tax on trusts. They're all significant. But tax reform requires you to look at the whole tax system. So you mentioned corporate tax and personal income tax. We as a country rely way too much on those relative to other countries around the world. And we tax consumption through our GST at a really low rate. Now, this matters because the consumption tax is a much more efficient way to raise tax. Taxing things like companies and their income and individuals and our income, they're real disincentives to invest and work more, respectively. So it's a really inefficient way to collect tax, and it basically is what drives our revenue collections. It's crying out this system for reform, and yet I think political courage is just so lacking to do this because it's difficult.
0: Hey, Stephen, great to get your insights tonight. We really appreciate your time.
14: No problem, James.
0: Stephen Walters, the Chief Economist at Optimal Economics.
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0: Yeah, Bruce says, I'd rather that $250 for me and the other 13 million Australians working that are going to get this in 18 months, I'd rather that be put in the bank, just like you do with an office budget. Well, it doesn't work that way. We just explained there with Stephen Walters, Bruce, the economist, who I enjoy listening to his opinions. We will not have a surplus, that is a budget surplus, until 2036. It's 10 years away. The deficit this year is close to $30 billion. Now, I just want this to be very clear. We did a bit of this last night on the show, but I want to go to Ben Carter, who is with the Master Builders Association of New South Wales. Generally, when you have a budget like this, you have a range of industry groups that respond largely positively to what has been announced. And in fairness, the building industry says, look, there are some things in the federal budget for housing which are very good, including the investment in infrastructure of several billion dollars and hopefully some things for small business. But in relation to scaling back negative gearing and the changes to the capital gains tax discount, which will begin in the next 12 months or begin almost immediately, depending on which program it is, the feedback from the housing industry has not been good, and these are the people that are tasked with building us out of this crisis. Ben Carter is on the line for us tonight. G'day, Ben.
22: G'day, James. How are you going?
0: So this has all been about, and I just read out a little bit earlier, the idea that these changes will help a lot more young people get into the housing market. Do you agree with that, and what are your concerns about what the government has proposed here?
22: Well, we're very concerned. We think it's a very misguided move. Not only is it a broken promise that was made to the industry and made to, 300,000 builders across the country at the last election, but the government is 200,000 homes short of its targets. Its own most optimistic estimate in the last night's budget is these measures will lead to 61,000 new homes being built. But according to Treasury's own figures, it will lead to 35,000 homes not being built.
0: Mm.
22: And so where does that leave us? It just doesn't make any sense. It doesn't stack up.
0: Doesn't the carve-out in terms of supply and allowing you to claim these tax breaks if you are building new homes or assisting new homes, doesn't that help? Isn't that going to help the industry this year and beyond?
22: Well, it's better than having it not at all on nothing. And it might not be a good thing for new home building, but you've got to look at the figures and the measures in total. And we're, as Treasury's own figures say, we're 200,000 behind the housing targets. These measures will lead to 35,000 less homes being built. So where does that leave us? previous modelling has shown that these measures need to be taken in total as a whole, and we're not confident. In fact, we're very concerned that this will lead to less new homes being built. It makes you wonder whether the government is walking away from its own housing targets.
0: Yeah, and at the same time, I mean, this is often with building, depending on the project and the size, these are very, very risky investments. And if someone can't justify that risk because of drastic tax changes, they'll say, well, I'm not going to invest my money there. I won't invest it at all, or I'll put it into another industry where I can escape these things.
22: Absolutely. Well, we won't be able to escape the capital gains tax cuts. If you're a young person and you've got a share portfolio that you're using to finance your deposit in a few years' time, then that's not going to do you very much good. You won't be able to outrun that. But not only that, James, inflation was incredibly high, is incredibly high, even before the bombs started falling in Tel Aviv and Tehran. Housing inflation's been running at nearly double what is in the rest of the economy. So projects are just not stacking up. As you say, it's incredibly risky. Builders are choosing not to build some projects because of the risks. And these measures are just going to compound on that.
0: So just to be clear, Ben, before we let you go, we've made so much of the Albanese government's target of 1 million homes over the next 5 years by the end of this decade. You're saying their own policies are likely to self-sabotage those targets.
22: Absolutely. They are always ambitious. And in New South Wales, we're way behind, and the Minns government, despite its efforts, is to do great things about cutting red tape in New South Wales is struggling. And now, if you're the Minns government, you're now coming up against a federal government that's not doing very much to fan inflation. I mean, this could well be the federal government that the first one since Hawke and Keating, which is not prioritising cutting inflation. So yes, it is undermining housing targets.
0: Ben, we really appreciate your time tonight. Thank you.
22: Thank you.
0: Ben Carter from Master Builders Association joining us. So there you go, the housing industry, and they've got every reason to say thank you, because we've got $2 billion in the budget for infrastructure. The government's going to help build new roads, build new infrastructure like water, transport, hopefully. And then at the same time, by stripping back these discounts, the concern is that it's going to badly, badly derail the housing targets, because people will not want to take the risk required to invest in property. And meanwhile, we're being told we need to build 1 million homes by the end of the decade. Go figure.
21: 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Terry Shear is Australia's leading landlord insurance specialist, offering cover for investment properties, including loss of rental income. 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
0: Yeah, now this was a fascinating day on the ASX 200. The ASX 200 fell by 40 points to 8,630. 10 of the 11 sectors ended the day in the green, but the financial sector took a massive hit, and there's some big stories here to discuss. Carl Capalingua is a senior editor at Market Index. They run a great website where you can keep updated on shares and analysis and what the Aussie market is doing. He's on the line for us tonight. G'day, Carl.
1: Good evening, James.
0: Hey, this is really interesting, and I want you to talk us through this. So as I said, 10 of the 11 sectors had positive days. The financial sector took a massive hit. The Commonwealth Bank suffered its biggest drop on record, with the shares plunging by a whopping 10%. What on earth happened with financials and the banks today?
1: Well, look, it's part of everything you've been discussing tonight, which is some of that budget fallout and the probably negative impact on property investment. Now, the Commonwealth Bank has the largest property loan book of any of the majors. So they stand to lose the most. And I think that was part of today's fall, but they just happened to announce their profits as well today. So $2.7 billion for the March quarter. This is a quarterly update, not their half year, but up 4% year on year. But that was a little bit below analyst forecasts. Analysts were really wanting to see 6% on that number. So improvement, but not as good as what we were hoping. The other key factor that I think hurt them was they topped up their loan provisions by $200 million. And they said it was to reflect geopolitical economic risks. And that spooked investors as well, because we're starting to think, okay, well, how much Well, the sector needs to top up those loan provisions. How bad things are things going to get?
0: It's interesting, Carl, because a lot of the big bank bosses, including on this radio program, were defending the government in the lead up to the budget relating to big spending and saying, look, it's hard to scale back some of the big ticket items that could be contributing to inflation. And then suddenly this policy hits and it would appear that the impact on the banks and their credit growth is going to be significant. The furniture heavyweight Temple & Webster copped it today. They dived by more than 6%. What went wrong for them?
1: Well, just think about what space they're in as well. I mean, cost of living pressures are rocketing. Interest rates are going up. We've just got less to spend on nice new furniture on their website. But they're still growing. That's the thing. They've actually reported their best April. So there's a bit of a disconnect there often for investors. I go, well, the news seems good, but the market belted it. And that's, again, about expectations. They missed their expectations. Their EBITDA guidance was 20 to 22 million. The market was expecting 23 to 31. So that's probably about a 10 to 15% miss. And their margins, margin has come in lower than what they guided just back in February. So when we get updates that are really close together showing that sort of deterioration, the market just factors that out and you're going to be in trouble.
0: Carl, just lastly, before we let you go, have you seen what are you making at this stage of the potential impacts on the share market overall? The moment that this capital gains tax discount and the grace period goes away at the start of July next year, there have been a lot of experts saying that there will be an impact on the ASX 200, on investors, on those that want to take risk, how they take risk. You would have seen some of these opinions. What do you make of them at this stage?
1: Well, I mean, just speaking with your guest, I was just listening while I was waiting online, and, you know, if it's going to be harder to invest in property, that's got to be a big bonus for the share market, because it's so easy to invest in the share market. But you buy, you sell, your money's in your account the next day. You don't need to build anything. If you wanted to buy CBA shares, they're 10% cheaper than they were yesterday. So I think that's going to be a big positive. The other big positive is we're in a situation now where we have really the best taxation for dividend stocks in the world.
0: Yeah.
1: I mean, we've got the franking credits.
0: Yep.
1: And these are tend to be sort of lower growth companies. So they have lower share price appreciation because they keep giving you back that money. So you're probably not going to have huge capital gains tax implications anyway. Plus you get the franking credit. So
0: there's
1: probably two big bonuses there. But then the flip side is, well, why would you want to invest in high growth stocks like a Medicus or a WiseTech? Because they don't pay you dividends or pay very little dividends because they're reinvesting those profits to grow their businesses, which, James, is a wonderful thing. We want them to keep doing that. And I think it'd be a tragedy if some of these businesses said, well, actually, we need to become dividend payers and stop growing.
0: I mean,
1: that doesn't work for anybody.
0: Carl, we love your passion. We appreciate your time as always. Thank you.
1: Thanks, James.
0: Bye. Carl Capolingua, the senior editor of Market Index, joining us.
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0: And we love our good friends at NAB, and we love bringing you this segment about some of the great small businesses across the country that are doing wonderful work. This week, it is Luigi Panini. Now, this business was founded by three Italian-born cousins, and the shop has gone viral for their unbelievable mouth-watering range of sandwiches. They've reached 15,000 followers on social media, and I'm pleased to say that Alessandro Ranieri is the owner of Luigi Panini, and he's on the line for us tonight. Alessandro, thanks for your time.
12: Thank you, James. Thank you for having me.
0: My pleasure. Congratulations. Why are your panini so popular?
12: Because it's really good.
0: of now, course.
12: I mean, it's like it was a passion project. I think that really transpires with the customers. And then, they really helped us like gain following on Instagram as well.
0: Yeah. Were you surprised when the Instagram videos took off? There's so many businesses now that get their start on Instagram or TikTok, and it just goes viral.
12: Yeah. I mean, look, we were surprised, of course. You know, like we worked really hard. Really, really hard. And again, there's a lot of passion in it as well. But then, you know, you need to admit that there's also like a bit of luck, I would say, right?
0: Yeah.
12: It takes courage to admit it. You know, it's easier to say, it was just because of me. But it takes courage to admit sometimes there's also a bit of luck. And, we have my wife that does a lot with the social media. She's the mastermind behind. So that's our secret weapon.
0: And a proud family business. So good to have the family involved.
12: Yes, yes, yes. It's the three cousins, my wife, one of my cousins' girlfriend. Sometimes it's my 2-year-old daughter sweeping the floor, and she gets paid with baby chinos.
0: Well, I think they're amazing, and we're going all over Australia right now, so not everyone's going to be able to come to the store, but if you're in Sydney, they're at 75A Fitzroy Street, Surry Hills. Otherwise, you can find them on Instagram. Just search for Luigi Panini. Alessandro, really appreciate your time tonight. Congratulations for being our NAB Business of the Week.
12: Thank you. Thank you, James. Thank you.
0: Alessandro Ranieri, the owner of Luigi Panini. They look delicious.
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16: Good evening, I'm Jamel Wills. There's concern about government changes to private health that will see older Australians miss out on rebates. From April next year, people over 65 will no longer be eligible for more generous concessions. It's expected to increase the cost of private health insurance by around $200 a year and put more pressure on the public system. Council of the Ageing Chief Executive Patricia Sparrow says the change will affect quality of life.
17: They are concerned that they won't be able to keep their health insurance or that they'll have to drop to a lower level of health insurance, and some of the lower levels of health insurance don't have the things that you would typically see them use, like maybe hip replacements or cataracts, and they're just concerned they're not going to be able to afford it.
16: The UK Prime Minister maintains he will get on with governing as calls grow for his resignation. Nine's Europe correspondent Hannah Sinclair.
27: Four ministers have resigned and almost 90 MPs are calling for Sir Keir Starmer to quit, but the British Prime Minister telling his cabinet the Labour Party has a process to challenge the leadership that hasn't been triggered, so he's going to get on with governing. 110 MPs are backing Keir Starmer despite bad local election results for the party last week. Victorian-born MP Catherine Webb West, leading calls for a leadership contest, but potential contenders are keeping quiet. A replacement candidate would need 20% of the party's support to force an election.
16: Back home, a man who orchestrated the fatal shooting of a rival bikie boss in Perth has been jailed for more than 3 decades. Ronan Fitzgerald reports.
1: It's been more than 5 years since XWA's rebel boss Nick Martin was shot dead in front of 2,000 people at a motorplex in Perth South. On Wednesday, the man who ordered the killing, David Pye, has been sentenced to life behind bars with a minimum non-parole period of 34 years. Pye was convicted of Martin's murder after offering an ex-army reservist $150,000 to undertake the killing. The shooter, Benjamin Luke Johnston, is already serving a 20-year jail term. Ronan Fitzgerald in Perth.
16: A man's been charged with driving and drug offences in the New South Wales Riverina. Police say they seized drugs and $74,000 cash from a car clocked travelling at 145 kilometres an hour. The 27-year-old man driving was arrested after the vehicle crashed. Queensland Animal Welfare and Environment groups are concerned about a plan to destroy koala habitat in the Redlands. A school wants to add new sporting fields to its campus, which will mean cutting down 600 koala habitat trees. In finance, one Australian dollar buying around 72 US cents.
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16: Sydney expects a fierce showing from Collingwood at the SCG on Friday, despite the Magpies being without key players. Darcy Cameron, Scott Pendlebury and Pat Limpinski have been sidelined. Peter Wallace believes he's well placed to make a smooth transition as Panthers coach. The Penrith assistant will take over in 2028 when Ivan Cleary walks away after 9 years in the job. Wallace says Cleary will have him well equipped for the role.
2: There's no better person to take over from, I think. And I've still got 18 months with him to prepare for that role. So in terms of a transition, I don't think there would be a better club to do it at and a better coach to do it under.
16: Australia will have a challenger for the America's Cup for the first time in more than 25 years, with plans underway for an entry next year. That's news and sport.
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6: Hello, this is Phil O'Neill. 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
16: Possible showers overnight, a shower or two tomorrow with a top of 22. Friday, showers 22. Saturday, showers 23. A shower or two Sunday with a top of 24. Right now in the city, it's 16 degrees. 15 in Bankstown, 14 in Campbelltown, 16 in Gosford, 14 in Lucas Heights, 15 in Penrith, 14 in Terry Hills. I'm Jamel Wills. 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
10: Good evening, everyone. Welcome along. It's Wednesday night. It's the day after the budget. And, of course, look, I've covered a lot of budgets, but this one has had intense discussion for the last 24 hours. I've just been listening to our Money News program. There is a conga line of people commenting on this, making predictions about what is going to happen into the future. Last time we had something like this was Joe Hockey's budget of 2014, which was a range of quite significant changes, quite a few broken promises. In the end, it was...

0: Senators do, government and Greens, they'll support this in the Senate, so it will become law. And then we'll find out over the next 2 years whether this gamble to target young voters in particular, and we're talking here of perhaps up to a million Gen Z voters who will be voting for the first time at that next election. And they've been quite open. They're targeting those people who are angry and upset about the situation with the housing market. And indeed, over the last year, I've spoken to a number of Liberal MPs and members of the Liberal Party who've talked about these younger voters being the opportunity for the Liberal Party to get back into the game by targeting them. So the Labor Party's come up with its approach to this. One of those MPs is going to join me for our news hour tonight. So we'll see what he says about all of this, because there's a range of things in here. And I wanted to just mention two things if we go back into history. Back in, would have been about 86, 87, Paul Keating made the famous Banana Republic statement talking about our balance of payments and current accounts, and we were essentially, as a nation, living beyond our means, and said we were heading down the path of becoming a banana republic. Did it on this radio station. And in the budgets after that, a couple of budgets, he put the screws on spending and got spending right down and got the budget back into balance. And that set things up for the next few years, but then things went off the rails. And when John Howard came in, they did the same thing. Massive line-by-line cuts to spending. And even those who like some of the changes that have been proposed in the budget, they're all saying that what they've missed here, Jim Chalmers has missed, is the chance to go through the budget and cut back on spending and go through a whole lot of programs and say, well, we can't afford this. We need to rein this in. And there'll be people who will say, well, I'll give you a good example of the home battery scheme, which is a boon for people who get it, the subsidy of home battery. It won't mean you won't be able to buy one, but you'll have to pay full freight if they were to rein that scheme in or even means test it, because it's been going gangbusters. Programs like that, you say, well, look, we can't afford this because the budget is out of control. But they haven't done that, so I'll get our guest thought on that one as well. And I was fascinated today to hear Bill Shorten, because Bill Shorten put these very proposals to the election in 2016, and then in 2019, the election he thought he was going to win, when Scott Morrison the miracle victory that he had when Bill Shorten thought he was effectively over the line. So he's on Afternoons with Michael McLaren in Sydney today, and he was asked about this notion of essentially saying before the election you won't do it, and then 12 months later, saying you are doing it. Now, he's always supported this. He thinks it's a good idea. This is a bit of what he had to say. Have a listen.
1: I will answer your question directly, but I just want to remind, or not, no, probably don't need to remind you, but just make this preliminary point. I put my policies up, and everyone said I was a mug, because the reality is political parties are good at weaponising scare campaigns.
0: Yeah.
1: And the policies we put up in 2016 and 2019... were twisted. We only lost by one seat to Malcolm and by two to Scott, but they were weaponized. So, you know, the electorate can be manipulated into scare campaigns. So I don't know. What's the reward for putting all your views up? Mr. Morrison ran against me and got elected on a small target, and much of what he did afterwards, he never told the electorate. So I suppose I've got mixed feelings about election promises. Having said that, was it John Maynard Keynes or the American economist Samuelson who said that when the facts change, an intelligent man changes his opinion?
0: Yeah, that's Bill Shorten this afternoon. He's got mixed feelings about election promises. Does this mean that we may have a new norm in this country? So, for instance, if the coalition can get its act together and start getting its numbers up and start looking likely in many of the seats they're trying to win before the next election, and then they're asked questions like, for instance, nuclear, what about that? Well, no, we're not going to do that. And then 6 months after being elected, we're looking at some small modular reactors here and there, but you said you weren't going to do it. Well, our position has changed. How could the opposition, other than say, oh yeah, well that's what we did too. Is this the way things are going to be? Or maybe we need to change the way election promises are done. And maybe people could campaign on saying, well, we promised to do the best in running the country in the circumstances as they dictate, instead of being tied down to a promise. You may have some thoughts on that. 131873 is the number. It's a fascinating one, because to me, this is a huge, huge political gamble. And if this all goes south,

0: because you've got negative gearing changes, a lot of people questioning the way the capital gains tax changes are going to affect young investors, for instance. That's one that we'll talk about shortly. And then the fact that the budget, the deficit is high, the debt is high, inflation's going to be high, all of those things feeding into the potential that the people who are targeted by these changes might say, well, you really haven't done very much at all. And then trust is broken. So where are those votes going to go in an atmosphere where you've got One Nation here and you've got the Greens here and you've got Liberals trying to work out where they are and the National Party that is kind of like a rump that's hoping to get some of the voters back from One Nation? Where are they going to go? Fascinating. I'll talk to the man who might be involved in that election campaign next time. He'll be our NewsHour guest coming up straight after this at 14 past 8 now.
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0: 131873 is our number. It is our news hour here on this Wednesday night. Interesting, so politicians have always lied, at least have never told the full truth. Surely we worked that out decades ago. This whole business of trust and trust in politicians. Someone also referring me to Bill Shorten, unelected Bill. Well, Bill Shorten got pretty close. I think he lost by one seat in 2016. He lost by two seats in 2019. And I think my view is, I'm not sure it was the property tax promises. There was a whole range of other things, plus the fact that people had a good look at him and thought, no, I'm not sure. And I think the 2016 might have been a reaction to Malcolm Turnbull. But my guest here is a former Liberal MP, Keith Wallahan. He represented the seat of Menzies in the federal parliament, lost narrowly at that last election when there was a redistribution that made it notionally a Labor seat. But we've had him here a few times and he's given us some really interesting anecdotes of how the voting shifted in his electorate. I'm pretty sure he's going to run again next time. It's a seat they do need to win the coalition if they start to get back in the game, but he's here with us again tonight. Keith Wallahan, good evening.
7: Good evening to you and to your listeners.
0: And for those who haven't listened regularly, Keith is not just a former MP. He's a decorated Defence Force soldier. He's had a number of tours in Afghanistan, which we've talked about, plus he's now working as a barrister. So good to have you here. From your perspective, still a member of the Liberal Party, but you saw this budget tonight. Your thoughts?
7: I think what disappoints me most is that the Labor Party, when they were in opposition, sought to make integrity a core issue, and the Teals sought to make integrity a core issue. That was the election previously in 2022, and they said, we're going to be a different government. We're not going to make promises and break them. And in fact, even when it came to the Voice, the Prime Minister, even though it looked like it was going to tank, the reason he kept going is because he said, well, that was a promise I gave to the Australian people. I'm going to see it through. Well, last night, all of that was ripped up. And I remember at the last election, when the Prime Minister was asked about property taxes, he not only looked down the camera and said, absolutely not. He got really angry with your profession. He got really angry with journalists and got snippy at them and cut them off. To turn around now 12 months later and say, well, things have changed, that's nonsense. The housing crisis was there more than 12 months ago. So why didn't the Prime Minister and the government bring these changes to the Australian people only 12 months ago?
0: They could have, and this has happened before, where you prepare the legislation, you almost prepare a budget, and then you say, we're going to the people and see if they'll endorse this. Now, of course, at the last parliament, they had a very narrow majority, paper-thin majority. Now they've got 94 MPs. Would it have been feasible to say, look, the housing market's not moving, young people are in trouble, here are these proposals. I'm going to ask the Governor-General if we can go to the people and have an election to endorse these proposals in what is an emergency situation. I know what the constitutionality of that would be, but the idea that you put it to the people in the way John Howard did, he brought forward his GST and said, I'm putting it to the people, and then after the election, if I'm re-elected, we'll legislate it so that you get the people to have their say on the change of that magnitude.
7: That's right, and there's a lot of ink spilt at the moment about increasing polarisation of politics and how there's a sense of despair in the community that people are upset at the major parties. And at moments like this, it's understandable, because how can you trust a major party when they look you in the eye and then lie to you? How can you trust anything they say going forward? And I think trust is hard fought for, but it's easily lost. And I don't think the Prime Minister appreciates how much capital he burnt last night, because anything he says going forward, you can't trust him. And I think that's going to contribute to more polarisation and disaggregation in our politics.
0: I want to get to young people, because you and I have talked about it a couple of times, that young people are very frustrated about the state of the housing market, rents, ability to get into the first home market. And you and a number of other Liberal MPs have talked about this being the way you can get back into the game, particularly in the cities. I'll talk to you about that shortly, but just on this question of trust, how does the coalition go about this now in terms of countering it, putting alternative policies? What should they do? What would you want to see Angus Taylor do tomorrow night? Because ultimately, if you run, you're going to be running on whatever you hear tomorrow night.
7: Sure, and any listeners who, you know, are not happy with the coalition, previous coalition governments, would fairly say, well, here are some examples of where the coalition broke a promise. And that is true. But that doesn't mean what happened last night should be supported or was justifiable. So I think the coalition should commit to rebuilding trust going forwards. So saying that we've made errors in previous governments, but from now on, this has to end. If you're going to look down the camera lens or on a radio or at a listening post, yeah, you've got to back up what you say. So I'm looking for Angus Taylor tomorrow night to give more than just criticism of Labor, but to give people hope. Because right now there's a sense of despair, and particularly when it comes to cost of living and to housing. So it's not enough to just say, well, you didn't take this to the election, as I have just said, you now have to say, well, what are we going to do that will help you?
0: Can I give you a response that may come from people who are younger people who may be at the moment confused about who to vote for, those many people who are saying that they're going to vote for One Nation, people who are upset with the major parties? When you say that, Anthony Albanese said, we're going to do things differently. We're going to restore trust in politics. So when they, if they hear you or Bill Shorten's, or Anthony Albanese say it, they're going to say, oh, you know, you're just another, they refer to it, you hear it as the uni party. Yeah. That's the problem you've got.
7: I do. And I think behind that is a sense that people in the major parties are in it for a career and they're not in it for the national interest. And that's my experience of both sides of politics was on balance, that's not true. There are some people that that does apply to, but on balance, the majority that wasn't true on both sides. However, words are cheap. Action is what counts. And a budget is not just a speech. It is the actions that you intend to carry out as a government. And that is what this government should be judged upon.
0: Yep. Tommy sends me a text because there's so much talk been thrown around today. Tim Wilson, I didn't hear him actually say this, said they'll repeal these changes if necessary, but the plan is to defeat them and make sure they're never legislated. Well, I mean, I don't need an abacus to know what the numbers are in the lower house and in the upper house where these things have always come a cropper. Labor and the Greens have got a majority. So it's not one of those cobbled together majorities where you need one or two independents or a former Green. The Greens and Labor, they'll get that, the legislation will go through. So it's going to happen.
7: You're right. You can't ignore maths in politics. Labor not only have a majority in the House of Representatives, they have a supermajority. A quarter of them could go to the cafe when they're voting on this and still pass it. When you go to the Senate, you're right. They just need a coalition of the left of centre parties to back it. What worries me is that they may do so with some extra strings attached. So some of those negative gearing changes that have been grandfathered, and I support the grandfathering, people should have certainty in investments. Maybe that's a condition that the Greens give, that the grandfather is removed in order to pass this. Who knows?
0: Because the Greens, and this again comes to when a seat like yours is in play. In 2 years' time, if these housing reforms, and there's a whole, the banks are saying that what the Treasury and what the budget forecasts are will be right. 35,000 fewer homes, but there'll be 65,000 built, so there'll be a net increase, a tiny net increase. There'll be more people, more first-time buyers. There'll be a 2% fall in house prices. All of that stuff in the budget. The banks are saying they're endorsing it. A lot of other economists are saying, well, no, that's not right, when you combine it with inflation, capital gains tax. So let's say 2 years from now, that cohort of young people and all the boomers who are already going to be angry because they're ones being attacked, they're all going, well, I'm not happy about this. So in your electorate, you're going to have, the Greens will be saying they should have gone further with the property tax changes to really rip it out of those that have already got negative gearing and end the grandfathering. One Nation will be saying, well, let's cut immigration substantially so that there's fewer people, less demand for housing. So Liberal Party's going to be in the middle of it all trying to argue a case to win those voters over.
7: That's right. And in arguing that case, I think there has to be honesty about which parts of this budget are the most egregious. And some of them are less bad than others. Mm. For example, I'm a free citizen. I can say what I want. I think the negative gearing changes are a lot less worse than the CGT changes. I think there's much more concern about the CGT changes. Mm. The reasons the negative gearing changes don't bother me too much is, A, if you have one on an existing stock, it is grandfathered. And then, B, it's still there, but for new stock. Mm. When you look at investment loans in the last few years, last year it was 82% of investments went to existing stock. If this tilts that capital towards new stock, that's probably a good thing. And forecasting is a mug's game. So we'll see whether that comes true or not. On the CGT changes, I think there is A, no mandate, but B, capital can migrate like people, only much quicker. I'm really worried that Australia won't be a good place to invest anymore. And a lot of entrepreneurs, people who have capital, will say, yes, company tax matters, but CGT matters too, and there are much better jurisdictions than this one now.
0: Yeah, and just on that as well, and I should make the point, what you were saying about the negative gearing policy, most of the economists that have been talking today say what you're saying. they say the big problem with the budget is the CGT change, the CGT, and a whole lot of other things going with it that are much bigger problems. And even Joe Hockey, when he finished up as an MP, said his great regret was not shifting negative gearing into the direction of new property. So it's been around for a very long time, but all the rest of it, like government spending, for instance, that you can't look at a budget and start pulling out some of the things there that are dragging and increasing the debt.
7: Well, that's right. And on negative gearing, and we'll move on from that, but I wrote a paper over summer saying there is merit to look at shifting the incentives to new stock, but not without putting it to the people first. You've got to put it to the people first. That's just we're in a democracy, not a dictatorship. On the CGT changes, the first thing is it's extraordinarily complex. Extraordinarily complex. I've spoken to economists. I'm a qualified economist too. And you've really got to get into the weeds to work out how this applies to pre-1985 assets, how it applies to whether how they average a sale before June next year. What happens if there's no capital growth in the next 5 years? We have seen capital growth in equities, in property, and stocks. That may not happen. We might have a flat period. And if for those who are students of history, and you should be into deep history, go back to the stock market and property markets. There have been sometimes decades where asset prices don't move or they go backwards. Yeah. How do they average that now? And I'm worried that this will lead to distortions in behavior. And when at some point people will throw their hands up in the air and say, I'm just not going to invest here.
0: Because the smart view on this, I might call it my smart A view, is that they ran a 4-day social media campaign. So everything we say, front page of the Australian, all of that doesn't actually matter because they're targeting using social media now, and they're targeting people with a lot of clever ads saying, hey, listen, we're helping the young and we're going to make sure that you get a better deal because these people have had a great deal. That whole class war thing. That's what they've been doing. But I'm wondering whether they've underestimated the sophistication of young people who are using apps. They're trading in crypto. They're using EFTs. You were telling me about this, where they're saving in EFTs. And so the capital gains tax is going to affect them. And there's a lot of talk about that.
7: Well, that's right. So a lot of young people, particularly since COVID, have sought to grow their wealth in exchange traded funds. Now, exchange traded funds aren't simply just a basket of stocks. A lot of them are structured as trusts. So some of the Vanguard ETFs are structured as trusts. And so they pay tax as a trust within the ETF. There are so many young people who've invested in ETFs, some of them building their deposits for their home or a small business or a nest egg for when they retire outside of super. I don't think they know or have been told how this will reduce the value of their asset. And if the
0: they'll
7: key to them
0: build, won't they? I mean,
7: well, they will. Yeah. And you know what? They won't sit quiet about it. And people will have these conversations at dinner tables. They'll say, hang on a second, that expectation that I had when I put that money in there has been taken away from me. And I never got a say in that.
0: Yeah. All right. So this is, I think the next 12 months is going to be a fascinating, there'll be a fight over whether this is going to be helpful for young people. There's a big fight over their votes, and you've got the coalition, Greens, Labor, and One Nation all chipping away for those votes. I'm not sure anyone knows which way this is going to go.
7: That's right. But we should never forget what the housing crisis really is. So when you look at the birth rates from a KPMG study, here in metropolitan Sydney between 2019 and 2024, it dropped by 9.4%, the birth rates. That is directly correlated with housing. So in dealing with the politics, we mustn't forget that there is a genuine housing crisis, but it was here way before today. It was here before a year ago. So if the Prime Minister has the courage to do something about it, have the courage to put it to the people.
0: Yeah, well, 100%. I think that's always been the case, and that's why that whole issue of trust is just so important. Look, I'll take a break. I'll go through some of the feedback we're getting. Some of it's good. Some of it taking issue with some of the things you're saying. And you've also been, for those who are nerds, you've been having a look at, because you're a barrister, but you've also got economic qualifications. How do you do it all? I don't know. But you've been looking at the Victorian, New South Wales budgets and the WA budgets. So the state budgets, we've ignored those, haven't we? Those budgets. And they contribute to where we are in terms of debt. Mm. So you've got some thoughts on that as well.
7: Sure.
0: At 27 minutes to 9.
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0: Look, just on housing too, and shifting investment into new housing away from established housing. I was talking to someone earlier tonight who was telling me that in New South Wales, builders are at the end of their tether because unless they've held land for a very long time, the cost of land, particularly around Sydney, is so expensive. It's just really that is a massive, massive issue. And so when they do a build, the cost of just the build is exceeding what people are able to pay. So and they have been able to negatively gear. It's not as though it's going to be any more attractive negatively gearing into new property. It's already there to be done. So the question is, are they going to suddenly shift there, or are they going to find more attractive places to put their money? That's the issue.
7: And we'll find out. So I think that 82% figure from last year that went to existing stock, surely that's going to change, but we don't know how or where. The market will respond how the market responds, and all of these forecasts are just guessing.
0: We don't know. Just on young people and the sophistication of young people who are, you know, they're investing, and you can do it these days. You don't have to go to your bank or go to a broker. You can get yourself an app. Mm. You can invest in ETFs, whatever it might be. A lot of them are doing that. They're saving their money in that way, and they're going to realise that the capital gain is going to clip them at 30% when they might be saving up for their first car. We just discussed it during the news. Now, you did this quite a while ago before all these apps were operating, That's but right. You saved for your first car, didn't you, using shares?
7: I did. Well, I had a part-time job at school at McDonald's, and I saved up all my money. And when Telstra floated, my dad said, you've got to get in on that. And so I did, put all my money in, and then did well. And then when I wanted my first car, it was there for me to sell. And so that was all a lot of hours at McDonald's.
0: So there'd be Keith Wallahan now, who might be in his late teens, or she might be in her late teens, and so she might be doing exactly that with an app and ETFs, and she may have worked out, okay, this time next year I'll be able to buy my car, but the capital gains tax treatment now will be significantly higher, so that could clip her wings, and she won't be happy.
7: That's right, and a lot of parents as well. I educate my children who are 13 and 10 on finance by showing them compound return graphs that they say it's, you know, that one of the wonders of the world, compound interest. That's going to change if the calculations at the end are different, but also if your ETF is a trust and more tax is being clipped as it trades within the trust.
0: Yeah. All right. Now, you did say that you've had a look at, because you've got New South Wales budget, the Victorian budget is way out to Billio, as we know, which is your home state. WA is a little bit different. Is there an observation in looking at the state budgets? Because we tend to ignore them. You put them all together and it gives you a pretty ugly picture of debt too, doesn't it?
7: It does. It's quite common for the government to say, well, our debt of almost $1 trillion isn't so bad compared to other countries on earth. But that's not comparing like with like. We're a federation. You have to add state debt to our total debt. When you add state debt, and for example, in Victoria, it's at $200 billion. When this Alan Andrews government took power, it was $20 billion. That's a huge increase. And you still hear them talk about inheriting Liberal debt. At what point, a tenfold increase? And a lot of that was unnecessary spending in COVID. Same with the federal debt. But those numbers are unsustainable for us as a country, for people who are coming in the next 10, 20 years, that has to be paid off and paid back. So it's at a proportional sustainable level, which it isn't right now.
0: So by 2030, the numbers last night were that I think the interest on the debt will be something like $50 billion, just under $50 billion, which will be now by 2030, we're paying more interest on the debt than we're paying for public hospitals and Medicare. Well, that's astonishing.
7: Already, when Peter Costello was treasurer, to his credit, he did two things that matters. One was the Charter of Budget Honesty, which was to inject some honesty in the forecasting and state of the books. Because when he came to power as treasurer in 1996, the books were nowhere near what the government said they would. The second thing he did was the Intergenerational Report, which was to look ahead 40 years. And in that, it says there are five anchors long-term on the budget. Three of them are in the care economy, healthcare, aged care and NDIS. The other is defence, which we need to spend more on in these uncertain times. But then the fifth and largest growing one next to NDIS is interest on debt. Oh. Interest on debt is becoming an anchor on our growth and feeding on itself. We talk about compound returns. There's such a thing as compound debt. It's like a snowball running down a hill.
0: Because the presumption's always been, and whenever this has come up, we think, all right, this is our national debt. And most people think, well, yeah, I've got debt on my house, or I've got a loan on my car. So you might think, all right, well, I've got this much capital there, and so this debt, eventually, if I just keep paying it off, and the house will increase in value. So the national view has always been, well, the economy will kind of keep growing, and if we keep the debt there, the economy will outgrow the debt. But that's getting out of control now, isn't it?
7: A lot of economists like to say, well, you can't compare an economy with a household, because a household, we're mere mortals, we will die, so you have to pay off your debt before you die. But a nation should live forever, so it doesn't matter, and inflation will eat away at it. That's the problem. Most governments that incur this sort of debt, they end up either printing more than they should, which also directly contributes to inflation, and inflation is a tax on everyone.
0: Now, I did get a note earlier, someone saying that you're talking about being honest, saying what you should do at the next election is run mother of all scare campaigns about a capital gains tax on the family home and an inheritance tax. Now, in fact, Malcolm Fraser ran one of those back in 1980 against the Labor Party based on something that was said off in regional WA, I think, some loose words, and they turned it into an ad campaign. It was quite effective. Malcolm Fraser was amazingly under some threat, and there was a big swing against him, and Bill Hayden was leading the Labor Party. But just on what you were saying earlier, now, Someone says here, no good investing in an old home even to fully renovate. That would be an investment. But one of the views is that people are going to look at the situation. It's less attractive to invest in investment properties. But, of course, the family home remains the gold standard. No capital gains tax. You can invest in the family home, increase it, build it up, and its value will increase. Presumably, there'll be fewer buyers because they can't negatively gear. But people are saying the money will be poured into the family home. So you wonder whether there might be, you said it earlier, pressure from the Greens or others to say, well, why don't we have some form of tax on the family home?
7: My first instinct for someone suggesting running a scare campaign like that would be, I would never run a campaign that's dishonest. The problem is when the government itself is dishonest, that makes everything on the table. And so when the Prime Minister now, he's looking down the camera saying, no way will I put a tax on the family home. Never, ever will we have an inheritance tax. Well, the day before yesterday, I would have taken him at his word. After yesterday, I don't know that we can take him at his word.
0: Because I'm trying to think, if there was a desperate election in 2 years' time and someone in, because all the parties have their dirt units, so someone will be trawling through Keith Wallaghan was on the John Stanley NewsHour and he was advocating for a small modular reactors to power data centres. Okay, well, now we're in his electorate or that area, so Keith wants to build and they'll have the quotes. Now, that's the kind of politics we don't want, isn't it? Because
7: not only is that the kind of politics we don't want, that's the sort of thing that kills democracy. And democracy is a fragile thing in human history. And there's actually less democracies in the world than there was 20 years ago. And so we need to protect it and cherish it. And it's protected and cherished through trust. And when we have media that's disaggregated and you've got people with their own curated media, it's so much easier to lie, especially on, you know, laps that people aren't looking at, or you send one out that say in a language you don't understand. It's even easier to lie. And so we need integrity in politics, and we need it on both sides. And that's got harder after last night.
0: Yeah, because I've had two or three messages here. We get a lot of feedback when we're doing this. I've had two or three messages. Most of the people listening to us find you a breath of fresh air. But a couple of people saying the problem here is you're talking to a former poly who's actually talking about trust, but he's a former poly, a former Liberal politician. So you're all being tarred with the same brush. This is going to be the problem now with this lack of trust.
7: Well, we are, and I understand that. And all you can do is set the standard for your own actions. I got elected in 2022 on a really thin margin, and I assumed there was a 50-50 chance I would lose the election, given that the changes that were happening particularly in city seats. But I wanted to sleep well at night knowing that I couldn't control what every person in my party did. I definitely couldn't control what previous governments did in my party's name, but I could account for what I do. And I'll give you one example. One of the things I didn't do was act like an idiot in the parliament. I think that question time is a circus when people are just asking Dorothy Dixer questions and just, you know, doing performative stunts. I took that seriously. I would never tut-tut others who didn't. It's not for me to tell them how to behave, but I was always conscious of how I behaved. And if I was ever to return, I would make sure that you lead by example.
0: Yeah. It's interesting because I know I haven't seen it. Apparently Anthony Albanese was on the 7:30 report tonight and he was being asked about, you know, did you lie? Did you tell? Because we certainly know Jim Chalmers has wanted to make these changes. I think he's been wanting to make these changes for years. Anyone who hears the word around Canberra, I'm sure you would have been hearing it, and that he wanted to do this a long time ago. And so they would have known it was on the cards. And so the question's going to be, were they lying at the last election? How do they phrase? Because when you say, oh, we've changed our position, that just sounds like weasel words that you've structured to make it sound less egregious, doesn't it?
7: It is. It's those sort of weasel words that are passive words that are I think when people hear them, they feel like they're being tricked or you can't trust the person.
0: Yeah, and the other thing was, and I know there was an exchange in the parliament. It was the member for the Scott Morrison's seat down in the Shire, member for Cook.
7: Simon Kennedy.
0: Now, Simon Kennedy got up today and he said to Anthony Albanese, well, why are you making these changes and taking away from younger people the advantages you had in negative gearing houses? Now, he said, well, that's not what's happening. They can still negatively gear, as you've said, in new houses, but you're limiting it to them. And so if you're going to run this business of saying, all right, well, we're doing this for young people and we're going to make sure you get a better deal because the older generation's had a fantastic ride. That's the message they're giving.
7: Mm.
0: Well, if the younger generation goes, yeah, but you've had all the advantages and then you're taking away the opportunity for us to do the same thing that you did. Because I hear that a lot from young people. They're saying, well, why can't we get on that same ride that they had?
7: I hear that too. The problem with that is in order to be consistent on that point, you would have to remove grandfathering. Yeah. And the problem is the grandfathering is fair because if people made investment decisions, they're entitled to certainty, and that includes super and other things. Mm. Problem is they didn't give that certainty on CGT. So CGT isn't grandfathered. So CGT is retrospective. And for those with pre-1985 assets, that's just open theft.
0: Yeah. Because that's always been the case that those pre-85, before capital gains tax, that's always been grandfathered and presumption was forever. Now they've been brought into the net. So I'll come back in a moment and ask you, I guess, what your approach is going to be, and get your thoughts on the thing that we've forgotten about the last few days. It is continuing the conflict in the Middle East and whether you think it's ever going to be resolved, because ultimately that would be good for all of us. Jim Chalmers' budget does rely on some resolution of that thing, but forgetting the politics of it would be good for all of us, wouldn't it, if the whole thing could be resolved and get the Strait moving again? But not going to be happening very soon, is it?
7: No, so war is not good for any of us.
0: No, anyone. Let's come back in a moment at 9:10.
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0: Yes, just you mentioned the 1985 thing, and just so that people know, when capital gains tax was introduced in 1985, there was a grandfathering arrangement. People were asking last night, and we're going to do it tomorrow night with Kel Richards, where that term came from, because people, you know, we just assumed knowledge. It's basically saying existing arrangements stay where they are. They don't change. Mm. So if you owned a property pre-1985, an investment property, and it's been in your family all that time, it hasn't changed ownership, it's capital gains tax-free. And that's always been the approach. And what they're saying now is it will be caught in the capital gains tax net from the middle of next year. So just so people don't get alarmed, all the capital gains tax up to the middle of next year, that is going to be tax-free, but the capital gains tax, the new capital gains tax, will apply from the middle of next year. So whatever it's worth there, any gain from the middle of next year gets taxed. And so the principle, as people are saying, is that something that has always been presumed to be capital gains tax-free is suddenly brought into the net.
7: I think it will be. And I wonder if that is by design, that they're looking to flood a lot of pre-1985 stock onto the market in the next
0: If you sell in the next year, you get all that gain with no tax, and any gain after the start of next year is going to be taxable. But that's right. If you want to get no tax, you do it in the next year, you sell it.
7: And what they're going to say is, oh, wow, this policy is way better than we thought. Look at this improvement in home ownership, and it's working way better than we thought, not acknowledging that that's the behaviour that has rationally responded to that CGT change to pre-1985 assets.
0: And I look at policies like, you think about people living in larger houses than they need, and there's superannuation benefits where if you downsize or move to a smaller place or sell, you can get a benefit, put money into your super, but you get whacked with stamp duty. So the incentive to move out of you're an empty nester, we can probably move into a smaller house, but then your tollable is going to have to pay a massive whack of stamp duty. That is a disincentive. Stamp duty is such a stupid tax, isn't it?
7: Well, we need stamp duty reform at all state levels, because it is. There's people living in the wrong types of housing, and you want to allow people the incentive to move to a type of house that's appropriate for them.
0: Yeah. See, I think this is the thing. Gen Z shock reaction to Albo's budget. Most of them didn't know about the budget. Those that didn't think it would make a difference to them regarding their ability to own a home. That's from Marilyn. But I think there's a presumption about how young people are going to see this, just as, well, at least you're trying. At least you're doing something to help us get into a home, and that they won't look into the detail of it. I think that's underestimating them.
7: Well, Labor hasn't done this because they think the politics are bad. So they've done it because they think it's going to help them in the politics.
0: Politically.
7: Yeah. Of course they will. But they're only doing it because they now, unlike previous elections where they think there's actually the numbers have changed where it's in their interests. Mm. And that's the calculus.
0: All the extra million coming interests. In. The extra million Gen Z's coming into the electorate, who have up 700,000 to a million, they say, is voting for the first time.
7: If you have risen up the ranks in Labor, there's one thing you are very good at, which is the maths of politics. You work out where the numbers are, and you make sure that your decisions are calculated to increase them in your favour whenever you can.
0: Yeah, I've heard them say they used 50% plus one, isn't that? Yeah, 50% plus one will get you over the line. So, all right, Keith, it's such a pleasure having you here in the studio. So let's do it again very soon, a couple of weeks' time. We'll go through a lot of this. And interesting to see in a couple of weeks what the reactions mean, and whether even within the Labor Party there may be some people starting to have second thoughts. So thank you for being here.
7: Thank you, and thank you to your listeners.
0: At 3.5 minutes to nine now.
1: Anthony Albanese has just revealed some of the biggest broken promises in political history. He told us there'd be no changes to negative gearing, capital gains tax or taxes on investment.
3: Yes, how hard is it for the 50th time?
1: 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Voters are entitled to feel blindsided. We were assured this was not going to happen. Politically, it's going to be dangerous for Labor. How many promises can 1 PM break?
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0: 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We've got cars coming up straight after this. 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
28: Good evening, I'm Jamel Wells. The federal government has spent the day defending its budget, which contains a suite of broken election promises. Federal politics editor Michael Packey.
29: Ahead of last year's election, the Prime Minister repeatedly promised he would not touch the capital gains tax discount or negative gearing concessions. Forward 12 months and both tax breaks will be reined in, while trusts will be hit with a 30% tax from mid-2028. Opposition leader Angus Taylor used question time to seize on the backflip, which is outlined in the government's fifth budget.
30: Why did Labor lie to Australians about your plan to tax them more?
29: Anthony Albanese admits there's been a change in policy, but claims it's necessary to lift housing supply for first home buyers rather than investors.
31: Unless we act now, we're looking at a generation missing out.
29: The Coalition says it will not support legislation to pass the measures, meaning the government will need the help of the Greens to get its policy through Parliament. Michael Packey, Canberra.
28: Another person's been charged as part of the investigation into West Australian author Craig Sylvie. Sylvie last week admitted to possessing and distributing child exploitation material. A 57-year-old Maylands man has pleaded guilty to similar charges. A 68-year-old woman previously charged is still before the courts. Thousands of people are being asked to get tested for bloodborne viruses after a review of a Sydney dental clinic. Madeleine McNeil reports.
2: An audit of Dr. William Tam's clinic at Strathfield noted issues with infection control practices, raising concerns thousands of patients over the past 25 years may have been exposed to viruses including hepatitis B and C and HIV. New South Wales Health says the risk is low but recommends getting tested as a precaution, as some conditions can go undetected. The audit also found problems with record keeping at Dr. Tam's clinic, meaning health officials can't get in contact with patients to notify them directly. Madeleine McNeil, Sydney.
28: More than 90% of Australian drivers think using a mobile phone while behind the wheel is dangerous, but most are still doing it. The National Driving Behaviour Report has found almost a third of young drivers check notifications within minutes of receiving them. The country's energy grid operator forecasts a faster than expected increase in electricity consumption by data centres over the next decade. And American record producer Jack Douglas has died at 80. He helped shape the sound of 1970s American rock, working with bands including Aerosmith, Cheap Trick and the New York Dolls. He was engineer on John Lennon's Imagine LP. In finance, one Australian dollar buying around 72 US cents.
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28: The Cowboys have explained why Jason Tomalolo will miss their magic round clash with the Roosters. Coach Todd Payton says his star prop just needs a breather.
5: He's been battling a few things over the past couple of weeks. He's been getting injections. You know, he's played 10 games straight. Given the amount of games he's played and the way he plays, we've made a smart decision based on what's ahead of us over the course of the rest of the season.
28: Collingwood has ruled out Darcy Cameron for Friday's AFL clash with Sydney at the SCG due to an ankle injury. Perth Glory's Adam Griffiths will remain the team's head coach for another 2 years. That's the latest news and sport.
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3: Hello, this is Phil O'Neill. You can stay up late or get up early. Either way, I'd love you to join me for the start of a new day. 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
28: Possible showers overnight, a shower or two tomorrow with a top of 22. Friday showers 22, Saturday showers with a top of 23, and a shower or two forecast for Sunday. Right now in the city, it's 16 degrees, 14 degrees in Bankstown, 13 in Campbelltown, 15 in Gosford, 14 in Lucas Heights, 15 in Penrith, 14 degrees in Terry Hills. I'm Jamel Wills. 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

0: Now it's back to John Stanley, right across Australia.
1: Good evening, everyone. Welcome along. Welcome to Wednesday night, second hour of our program. Thanks for all the feedback we had for our news hour tonight. And it was a little bit different having Keith Wallahan in here. And it was a bit of an eye-opener because I do get a lot of feedback from you via our feedback line, 0460873873. And he is someone who's a little bit different. He's got great integrity, and he's not prepared to shy away from telling it like it is. And the number of people who say, oh, well, he's just a former poly. So this business of trust and people saying, well, you can't believe anyone, is going to be a really big issue facing politicians, and I suspect of all stripe, as they go through the next couple of years. And then we've got One Nation on the other side where, bizarrely, I was thinking about Barnaby Joyce. I heard Barnaby, who seems now to have enormous appeal across the country, and I heard him, it was last night, I heard him talking about how governments of both stripes have done this and that, and these decisions were wrong. He was the Deputy Prime Minister. He was, so he's,

0: the whole thing could turn into an absolute circus. 131-873 is the number. We'll keep talking about that as we go through the night. But, of course, this hour we talk cars. We'll do tomorrow's headlines later as well and see what developments there have been on that front. And I'm getting a few messages about the Prime Minister and 7:30 report. If there was something there, I think there was an exchange on lying. We might play that for you a little bit later on. You'd like to have a dollar for every time the word lying and lie has been mentioned in the last 24 hours. But right now, 10 minutes past 9 is the time.
1: And now on Nights with John Stanley, Drive.
0: Yes, of course, we talk cars in this hour. We, of course, accommodate the people who know everything about cars, and we accommodate the rest of us who love cars and love to talk about cars. We do that this way. Yes, of course, Sam Purcell, he is with us now from drive.com.au. Got a question about motoring, new models, what models might be around the corner, what deals might be in play. Sam, good evening once again.
2: Good evening, John. Great to be here, mate.
0: You want to talk to Sam Purcell, 131-873. You can talk to him directly or you can use 0460-873-873. Just quickly, I think the budget, really, it was only just the trimming down and phasing out of the fringe benefits arrangement for e-cars, electric vehicles.
2: Yep.
0: Apart from that, nothing really there. They didn't know anything about the road user charges, fuel excise tax. The arrangements remain. They are it's halved at the moment, but it'll go back. And I didn't see too much else.
2: No, there wasn't a whole lot. I was expecting to see something on the road user charge maybe here, but maybe that was one bridge too far. There is a little bit of money, I think, there for curbside and regional EV charges in Australia. I think they put aside $40 million for that over 4 years. So that's just to help with a bit of infrastructure in regional parts of Australia, but also just that sort of, you know, instead of big superchargers everywhere, just lots of smaller charges just to try and sort of spread the load
0: of
2: charging
0: infrastructure. Because we're nearly halfway through May, so we're, over 6 weeks away from the end of the financial year. So end of a financial year deals, because I know with cars, end of calendar year, there are different cycles that occur. So are there some deals on at the moment, and should people be looking closely at them?
2: Yeah, there are. There's a lot of deals getting around at the moment. We're seeing them warm up at a relatively fast pace, I think, for this time of year. I think a lot of car brands, we're seeing, I think, some models that are maybe not doing as well as the car maker had thought. So they've got a lot of stock sitting around and they're seeing stock coming in. They're realizing that they need to just clear the decks, that they know that there's a bit of economic uncertainty around as well. So we're seeing some big slashes actually. So things like Toyota Tundra, that's a really big, expensive American style truck from Toyota. They've lopped $20,000 off that thing, in an effort to get it moving. The Ford Ranger plug-in hybrid, that hasn't done as well as the diesel powered Ranger. They've lopped about $10,000 off that thing. They've actually undercutted the BYD Shark in its most expensive form. So that's something. Volvo, there's Mitsubishi stuff there as well. Omoda and Jaku. There's actually a lot to get through if you want to go line by line. But safe to say, we've got a bit of a rundown on Drive at the moment. If you are shopping around for a car at the moment, definitely investigate what deals are going on and get on the phone and just speak to a lot of dealers and see what kind of deal they have for you.
0: And these days you can do a lot of it online, and so if you see something somewhere, you might do you shop around? You say, I've got this here, can you do better? Is that, I mean, I'm not great at haggling, but I guess that's what people do, isn't it?
2: Yeah, I think you need to do it. Some people might find it uncomfortable, but it could save you a dollar or two. So it's definitely worth feeling uncomfortable just to say, listen, I've got this deal here for this car. Even if it's like a competitive brand, for example, oh, they're selling this Nissan over here, I'm going to call Mitsubishi and say, hey, you know what? I'm thinking about this, but I'm open to your car. What will you do for me, sort of thing?
0: And I'm assuming
2: it might sound a bit brutal, but it's worth doing.
0: Yeah, when there's a cost of living crisis, people might think, well, I'll try and stretch the car I've got for, say, another year. Year before I buy a new one, so that then means if there's less demand, then they want to try and move stock. So I hope the car dealers listening to us right now probably squirming hearing all of this, all this advice, but they know what they're up against, don't they?
2: Yeah, I mean, car dealers will be interested.

0: So from their point of view, they're running a business and they need to move stock. So stock sitting around isn't a good thing for them. It's something that's in really high demand. That kind of sells itself. But there are some other makes and models out there that might take a little bit of more sailing to get through the door. And if you're in the market for those kind of models, Toyota RAV4, we always talk about those, John. That's probably less of a prime target in this point of view, but there are some others out there that, it's just worth getting on the phone, getting online as well, doing a bit of research and digging and just seeing what's floating around.
1: All right, just on now, if people have got a ticket, there's a Powerball, I think, tomorrow night. I think it's 20 million tomorrow night. So you got a ticket and a Powerball, whatever it might be, and there may be people listening to us saying, well, I don't need that. I've got the cash. So Lamborghini, this is a limited run Phenomeno, a Roadster. Is that how I say it?
0: Yeah, I think it's Phenomeno.
1: Phenomeno, sure, does that make sense? Yeah, Phenomeno.
0: It could be like that. Yep. I think it's like a phenomenon, I suppose, in a translation. But this is they're going to produce only 15 of these cars. So it's an open top car. So it doesn't come with a roof as standard equipment, even though you are paying 5 million euros for the thing. So it's around $8 million. Pretty amazing looking car. It's going to be actually Lamborghini's most powerful V12 on record. So that's sort of the bragging rights thing that a lot of people might buy this car for. I know I say a lot, but there's only 15. There is actually one coming to Australia. So you never know. I don't think you're going to see one driving down the road to pick up a bottle of milk and a loaf of bread in the morning. But there will be one on our shores, reportedly, in some sort of shape.
1: But if you have one, say, I'm presuming if you had one of these, you'd have like a compound style home. So you'd have a big garage and you'd probably have an entrance gate. So you've got all this stuff inside. So you've got it there. You paid the $8 million and you can stand there and you can look at it. But ultimately, you're going to have to insure it if you're going to move it out of the house. So, that's going to cost you a fortune. But how would you say you wouldn't drive it down the road to get a bottle of milk, but how would you feel comfortable driving a thing like that out into the traffic? Just, where would you drive?
0: I don't know. I mean, in my line of work, I get the opportunity to drive cars that are, maybe in the few hundreds of thousands of dollars. And that's a hair-raising opportunity in its own when you're sharing the road with all these other people and you're not 100% sure of what they're going to do. And, you sign the paperwork for this really expensive car. I think something that's in the millions like this would be a whole nother level. Mm. But I suppose the value of money is different from one to another as well, right?
1: And a V12 hybrid drivetrain. So we talked about that car last week, which I think Nick Politis has bought one of them, where you can put your foot down an electric car and it can go up to 500 k's an hour. I'm assuming this one, even though it's a hybrid, it's a V12, it would be pretty thirsty and it would go pretty quickly.
0: Yeah. 0 to 100 in 2.4 seconds is the claim. So I won't go as fast as that electric Yangwang. So this is looking at speeds of over 340. But let me tell you, if you're doing 340 without a roof, it'll feel like 500, I reckon. 0 to 200 in 2.8 seconds. So it's phenomenal, which is fitting, but it's incredibly fast.
1: Yeah. I think if you've got that much money, you might have a place on the Riviera and you could do the old Dirty Rotten Scoundrels drive along the road there. It would be amazing in the car. So that might be the way to go. I've got Greg on the line. And now, I think Greg, you've got a question about, registration renewal. Is that right?
2: Hey, yes, it's Greg here.
1: Yes, mate. Yes.
2: Every year I get a renewal 5 weeks before my rego is due, which is fantastic. But I've always pondered, why don't they also give me an update of my points status on my license, where my points are at? Because some people can't keep up. How do they know?
0: That's a really good point, actually, because you might lose your points, but you do gain them back gradually as well. So it's probably a good reminder to know where you're at. That's actually a fantastic idea.
1: Let me just clarify, because we're broadcasting directly into New South Wales, Queensland and the ACT. And I know we've got listeners all over the country and indeed around the world, but I think you're in Queensland, aren't you, Greg? Is that correct?
2: Yes, I am.
1: Yeah. So with your, cause I'm thinking about this because I know that, I get the New South Wales is an app service, New South Wales, so I can look and see what points I've got. I haven't got any at the moment, I don't think. But you're talking about the registration renewal that comes in the mail. I still get those, so that's what you'd like to see. Is that right?
2: Yes, and I'm not computer savvy like you just suggested.
1: Yeah, okay. Yeah. It's not a bad idea, actually. Yeah. So at the time that they generate the registration renewal, they just say, look, at this point, you've got X number of points. Just so you know where you stand. That's not a bad idea, actually. Not a bad
0: idea. Maybe if you've got an outstanding fine, you can throw it on there as well, just in case you forgot about it.
1: Yeah. I'll tell you what. Thank you, Greg, because, look, a lot of these things are available on apps. We might just ask the question, of the Queensland, because you've got the New South Wales authorities, Queensland authorities, the ACT, it works differently in different places, but it is worth being able to see. And what I'd be interested in also, and though a lot of us use the app, I'm just wondering, say you go through maybe someone can help me with this. If you go through, and maybe you're caught by a speed camera 10, 15, whatever it might be, and you might attract 1 or 2 points, is the first you know about it in the mail, or does it turn up on your app before that? I'd love to know. So.
0: Oh, that's a good question. Good question.
1: I've got someone I can ask to try and get an answer on that. I'll maybe not today, but we'll take a break, come back in a moment at 20 past nine right now.
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1: 23 minutes past nine is the time. 131873 is the number. Look, this applies to seeing messages coming through from New South Wales, because there's a Services New South Wales app. So there's an app in every state and territory. I'm told that the app, and I've just checked my app, there's nothing there yet, but they show up in the app first before you get a letter in the mail. So if you just regularly check the app, it's not bad actually. Then you think you know what's coming. And several people are telling me that that's how you can check what's going on in relation to that. Yeah, quite a few of you saying get the fine appearing on the app before you get the letter. 131873 is the number. And the rego is not directly linked to your driver's license. That's another thing as well, which I think the point that a few of you are making, because our caller was referring to the rego, which of course is not directly related to your driver's license, but what he was suggesting was that if it's in your name, that maybe they could let you know how many points you've got. 131873 is the number. Now, look, with EV owners, question for you. Chris wants to know, do many of these people have three-phase 415 volt 50 amp circuits at their home so they can run the 21 kilowatt EV chargers? Or do they install the standard 240 volt, 3 amp, 7 kilowatt chargers in their garages? That's from Chris. So these are all the questions that are going to become quite common as we have more and more EVs and people are working out how they're going to charge them.
0: Exactly. So generally speaking, the 7 kilowatt is good enough, because when you think about when you get home from work and how long that car is going to be plugged in overnight before you get up and go in the morning again, it's going to have a really nice big chunk there of charging. And you can even get to the point where you start to time or schedule your charge so you get that cheaper electricity. Maybe it's from midnight till 7 a.m. or something like that. You can get 7 hours of charge in. And that, generally speaking, even on a 7 kilowatt charger, will give you a full battery, because you're not going up. You're not going up from zero all the time. You're going to have something left in the battery. You're not going all the way from zero to 100. You might only need to go from 20 to 80 or something like that. 7 kilowatts, generally speaking, is plenty. You can go up to 11 as well, with like a three-phase setup, I think, or something like that. But yeah, 7 kilowatts is plenty.
1: All right. Look, I've got solar panels and I've got a battery now attached to the house. And so the battery I've got, I think the battery I've got is probably, one-fifth the size of the battery you might find in a standard EV. And I'm looking at it, the batteries in the EVs must be very, very big and very heavy, because they can power a lot. They can power a house for many days, can't they? They're big.
0: Yeah, that's right. That's right. They can be 400 or 500 kilos in some cases. And yeah, definitely up to, you'll see some of the cheaper, smaller electric cars with sort of 30 or 40 kilowatt hours. And then it goes up to 100 and over 100. We're seeing some BMWs come through. They've got a massive driving range, by the way. Big asking price, but 105 kilowatt hours. It's a huge amount of battery in a car. And that's where a lot of the money goes into these things in terms of the purchase price. Yeah.
1: And that goes to that question of
0: the battery and the size of it.
1: The weight of the car and the weight of vehicles is part of why, we get roads that then start to crumble. And that's why the road user charge, it's amazing that whole idea of doing something about that has now been kicked down the road yet again.
0: Absolutely. There's some cars, there's a brand called Denza, which is the luxury version of BYD, and they have a couple of large SUVs. They're plug-in hybrids. They've got big electric batteries, but these vehicles weigh 2.5 to 3 tons before you put anything or anyone in them. They're a big, heavy lump of a vehicle, and it's just down to the amount of technology in the powertrain. It's all just weight. There's no other way to get around it, really, in terms of trying to pack all this stuff in to keep the emissions down.
1: All right. Now, you did tell us earlier there's so many different brands. We talked about it last week, and all the end of financial year deals that are there. You've got them on drive.com.au. There's a new, one of our listeners wants to know, have you heard about the new 212 4x4 coming next year from China, taking on the Jeep and the Merc G Wagon as an alternative? Do you know what he's talking about there?
0: Yes, I do. I was lucky enough to be over at the Beijing Motor Show around 3 weeks ago, and I got to look at the 212 stand. So this is almost, it's the Chinese version of Jeep. This is a car brand that has its roots based in building military vehicles. So boxy-shaped four-wheel drives, live axles, big suspension, all of that sort of thing. They've talked about coming to Australia. We don't know exactly what kind of model we're going to get, but it's probably going to be quite affordable in comparison to something like a Jeep Wrangler or a Toyota Land Cruiser, because they're all quite expensive these days. How good is it? What does it drive like? I don't know yet, but I'm interested to find out, because it might be a fun one for the
1: market. Okay, we'll be seeing that one, as you say, next year. Also, just a note, this is in relation to haggling, as we were saying before. He says that with Tesla, it's all online for purchase. Is that right? You have to do it online so you can't haggle? Would that be right?
0: Well, that's true. Yes, some models do that, yeah. And some Mercedes-Benz, for example, has a policy of, you know, a fixed price setup as well. So you're a bit out of luck there. But, I mean, you can always call and say, what can you do for me? Maybe they'll throw in servicing. There are ways that they can get around it without lowering the price necessarily, but making it more affordable for you. So if you're interested in one of these cars, still call up and see what you can do. Something like a Tesla, a Model Y or a Model 3, they're still in relatively high demand, I think. So it might be a little bit more of an uphill battle, but it's still worth a phone call. I mean, okay. It doesn't take too much of your time just to find out.
1: All right, good on you. Look, and just to finish up, because we're doing Costa Car with Sean coming up in a moment. So if you want a car valuation, that's coming up in just a moment. And I'll ask him this question, but I'm going to ask you, Sam, because we've got one of our younger listeners. I think he's a teenager, I think. I haven't got an exact age, but he's asking about a best first car. Now, I guess that can apply to a range of different needs, but is there something you'd a good first car?
0: First thing that pops to mind for me is probably a Mazda 3. It's a hatchback or a sedan. It's reliable. They're pretty good value. They drive nicely as well. They don't have too much crazy stuff going on the inside. That just seems to be a good solid first choice, I think, for a first car.
1: Yeah, and the one thing that parents always look at is safety, and that would have a high safety rating.
0: Yep.
1: Good safety ratings.
0: Yeah. A good safety rating for its time. Obviously, if you get a really old one, then that safety rating drops down effectively by modern standards. So if you want to buy the safest car possible, you pretty much have to buy the newest car possible and then look at the ANCAP safety rating off that.
1: Yeah. Talk last week about the RAV4 and the safety rating still being done. Isn't that no progress on that yet at the moment with the new RAV4?
0: No, not yet. I think they were talking about a 3-month sort of leeway. Okay. They'll have to run it through production and that sort of thing. So still a bit of a work in progress.
1: And look, we'll talk to Sean about this as well, but just I'll ask you in relation to new cars. A lot of people do like the idea of their kids driving a manual to start off with. There's not many around, but just to get the idea of how to drive a manual and it helps you understand how the car goes. Are there still manuals around?
0: There is still a couple floating around. Not too many, though. There's a couple of hatchbacks.
1: Really?
0: There's a couple of four-wheel drive utes as well. Say, like a Toyota Hilux can be had with a manual transmission. But a lot of them are sort of enthusiast cars, so they're sort of performance cars.
1: Okay.
0: You might not want to stick your learner in, but just sniff around. There are still some out there, and, of course, on the used car market, there's plenty as well to dig through.
1: Yeah, we'll talk to Sean about that, because I know it wasn't that long ago that you'd look at price from, when you look up the price, they'd advertise a car and it'd say price from, and that was the standard manual. So that's the entry level, but that, as you say, seems to have gone by the board. Hey, Sam, thank you for that. Drive.com.au of the website, got all those end of financial year deals people can have a look at as well. Thanks for that.
0: All right. Thanks for having me.
1: Talk to you next week. Thanks for that. Sam Purcell from Drive. We're going to talk Costa Car. If you've got a car, you want to get a value on, I've got a few I'm going to throw up in a moment, because I was trawling through Facebook Marketplace at the weekend and I saw some amazing ones. And I'm also wondering about some of these cars that people actually buy as investments. Is there going to be a ramifications with this capital gains tax? So all of that coming up shortly. But if you want a car costed, it's like a tongue twister, isn't it? Car costed. Sean will be here shortly. So you want to line up 1-3-1-8-7-3-0-4-6-0-8-7-3-8-7-3-28-10.
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1: 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Welcome along.
20: Thank you very much for having me. Always a pleasure.
1: Before we get an overview from you, we did have that message, and it was a generic message from a teenager, so I guess you'd need a little bit more information just about what's a good first car. Most of us go used. So Sam was thinking the Mazda 3, it's a pretty well bulletproof car, the Mazda 3.
20: So it's funny you say that. So for a teenage boy, I was going to say a Mazda 3 SP23. So it's got the slightly bigger wheels, slightly racier look. Anything that is hatchback, anything that is Japanese, Mitsubishi Lancers and the VXRs, it just kind of depends on whether you want something more performance orientated or whatnot. I think realistically now, you know, if the gentleman's 11, he's got a few years before he gets his license.
1: I'm not sure he might be old, but it doesn't matter. Yeah.
20: He's potentially looking at electric cars.
1: Right. Okay.
20: So like we're basically what electric cars were 27% up last month. They're going to keep going. The government hasn't done anything about road user charges, so there's no penalty to going
1: not
20: electric.
1: At the moment, no.
20: Right. So I think realistically that's where it's going to be, right?
1: Yeah. So, but if you're doing it now, you're Mazda 3, and I did ask the question because I'm saying off air that my last, I drove manuals all my life.
20: Mm.
1: And the last one I had was actually a Mazda 3,
20: mm.
1: which I sold. A fellow drove down from Newcastle. He was buying it for his daughter because he wanted her to drive a manual to start off with. Now, I'm, from what Sam's saying, there's not many new ones around anymore.
20: I think it would be impossible to find a new manual. Right, they just don't bring them in anymore. They don't sell them. Right, like it's an enjoyable experience getting back in a manual car because it is so rare. Right, so I think realistically, auto is the only way to go. Right, you sort of don't have people driving manual. So you know, Mazda 3, Toyota Corolla. Those are probably the two best bets.
1: Yeah.
20: Right?
1: See, what was interesting, you mentioned the Mazda 3, but you also mentioned some flashy stuff because if it's for a boy, the boy's going to want to have something that looks
20: exactly, right? Like, if you're kind of into cars and you're a bit more racy, then going for something that's got some more look on it is pretty good.
1: Yeah. Someone wants to know here, I've got a Hyundai i30. It's a 2013 Elite. Now, this is a 6-speed manual turbo diesel, 1.6. Yeah, 1.6, 150,000 Ks, so that's pretty good for a 2013, and regularly serviced.
20: So, look, being a manual, it's probably going to be in the early teens, so sort of around that $13,000 or $14,000 mark. Look, around probably the $13,000 mark. The K's are good, the year's good. The manual's going to slow it down.
1: How much difference is the manual compared to the automatic with something like that?
20: Well, if you can find the right person who lives in the country who can drive a manual, then you're going to get a premium for it. If that was an auto, it's probably $2,000 to $3,000 more.
1: Yeah. Fantastic you mentioned that because, someone who lives in the country, because I eventually got jack of it because I had to drive to work and I had to be on, and for our listeners outside, the greater Sydney, peak hour in the morning, Western Distributor onto the Sydney Harbour Bridge. So it's just a crawl.
20: Yeah.
1: So the idea of going in and out of the clutch.
20: I was going to say first gear, second gear, basically, that's all you're going to do.
1: Driving you nuts. Yeah. But everything else I really enjoy.
20: Yeah. Whereas if you are living in the country, if you're on a farm and you've got farm diesel in a tank and you're not paying excise on it and you're doing 100 kilometres an hour in six gear, you kind of don't really care that it's a manual, do you?
1: No, that's right. And look, this is one. My first car was a 73 GTR Tirana. Great car. Colour was royal plum.
20: So that's cool.
1: Now, this is a question also. What's more economical, manual or automatic, in terms of using petrol?
20: It's sort of much of a muchness now. A lot of the autos are actually more economical than the manuals because they will disengage gears when they're coasting, which is what people don't normally do in a manual. So I would say auto in today's market now.
1: And the other one that I did want to ask you was an overview, because you were telling me that everything's flat at the moment, the cost of living crisis, and petrol is an issue.
20: Yeah.
1: So the second... we call it the second-hand, used car, or pre-loved.
20: Yeah.
1: I mean, it's used cars.
20: Yeah, exactly.
1: Yeah, so it's better just to say it. They're used cars. Mm-hmm. The market's a bit flat at the moment.
20: So the market was down 8.8% last month, so between March and April. Look, it tells a story. So the new car market was up 4% or something like that. Used car market's down 8.8%. I think people who are buying cars are moving to... safer havens, if you will, which is new car with new car warranty. The other factor that comes into this is 5, 6, 7 years ago, we didn't have all these Chinese cars coming in at, $25,000, $30,000, $35,000, $40,000 with all the technology platforms. So, if you're looking at buying a 3-year-old Corolla or a 4-year-old Corolla and you can get a brand new Chinese car with all the tech for the same money, a lot of people are weighing that up.
1: Let's go through some of the rules for people, because I'm sure you talk about this all the time. So, for instance, when you're buying a used car and it's a relatively new one, so we're in the warranty, because they're going to have warranties now, 7, 8-year warranties.
20: Yeah.
1: So where in that warranty range is the sweet spot to sell when you've still got a fair bit of warranty there?
20: Look, I think as long as it's got at least 12 months warranty is fantastic. With most Japanese or Korean cars now, it is 5 or 7 years. So it really comes down to your cycle. So what's happening is the warranty, people are keeping the cars longer because it's safer to do so. I think if you can sell something with 2 years at least left on a warranty, it kind of gives people a runway where they can kind of see it long term for them.
1: Okay, and the other one in relation to this, going back to that question of the first car.
20: Yeah.
1: So, safety's an issue. I'm trying to think when it was, because I think if we go back the early 2000s, when you still had options, so you could buy and you might have the front airbags, and then you could have optional rear airbags.
20: Yeah.
1: So some of the safety stuff is optional.
20: Yeah.
1: I think these days it's pretty well across the board.
20: Basically, I think that sort of 2010s from onwards is when you got things like ABS brakes, 4 airbags, ESP, all that sort of safety gear that you didn't get from the early 2000s. And then realistically now, I think 2015, 2016, you couldn't sell a car without ESP. Right, or electronic stability program. So it was actually, you couldn't sell it. So now all the cars hold the safety programs because of the ADR laws and design rules that they have to apply to get into the country.
1: Yeah, it's important because the kids don't care. I mean, we drove around in cars that were so unsafe.
20: Look, agree. But I think the biggest thing that I find that some people forget is you can't buy a car that's going to save you. You actually have to teach the person who's learning to drive to drive.
1: Yep.
20: And that's probably, we'll wrap them in cotton wool, but we won't build a fence at the top of the cliff. It's a little bit counterintuitive.
1: Okay. Got some questions for you, some valuations.
20: Sure.
1: And also just one of the more generic questions I know get asked a lot.
20: Yeah.
1: So I'll ask you a couple of those as well coming up. We're talking cars here on a Wednesday night. Sean Mackles here from costacar.com.au. Just go and have a look at that website. It's fantastic. Gives you an opportunity to, if you're buying or selling, and Oh, I've just seen something you've got for us. This looks amazing. All right, coming up after the break. Looking
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1: 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They're with us every Wednesday night. Sean's here to value your cars. And look, this is a 2021 VX Prado. It's done 99,000 Ks. Good condition, still under warranty. This is Anthony. So he wants to know what the trade-in might be for that or a private sale price on that one. That's always a dilemma which way you go.
20: Look, okay, so it depends on whether it's the old V8 or whether it's a new 3.3. If it's the old V8, it's actually going to be worth more than the new car.
1: Mm-hmm.
20: So if it's the V8 version, Anthony, I'd probably privately be selling it for $120,000 to $125,000.
1: Wow.
20: Okay. You might even be cheeky and ask $130,000 if it's got a lot of gear. They're very, very popular still. I think a dealer's going to try and offer you $100,000 to $105,000. If it's the newer generation, the 3.3, it's probably circa of 120 grand, 115 to 120, and your dealer again is going to offer you 95 to 100 grand.
1: So, again, you're talking to someone.
20: Yeah.
1: So, how much are these worth new?
20: So, when the 4.5 litre V8 was new, they were $100,000.
1: Right.
20: So, he's driven that car for what, 4 years, 5 years now, and he's getting his money back potentially and more.
1: Okay.
20: So,
1: raises a question actually, you know why? He's got a capital gain on that, hasn't he?
20: Well, technically, but, yeah. Right, actually,
1: the new laws don't kick in. until I think the middle of next year.
20: But which is just crazy when you think about
1: that
20: it.
1: That is incredible. All right. Yeah. So you think if it's, he might let us know. Well, he'll know what it is. So at the higher end with the, you said the V8?
20: If it's the V8, it's the V8 diesel, you know, you can't get them anymore. They don't build them anymore. That's around the 125 mark. If it's got lots of gear on it, like a lot of these guys have got, 2-inch lifts and big wheels and bull bars and all that kind of stuff, you know, they could sort of go up exponentially.
1: Gee, that's good. That's right. All right. Someone's saying here, what, 545 BMW, apparently? What was that?
20: 545. Yeah. So 545 would have been about a 2010. It would have been an E60 BMW.
1: Yes.
20: Right, which would have been about 2010.
1: Mm-hmm.
20: Is there any more information on it?
1: No. If you're going to give me some more information on that, that would be fantastic. Yeah. If you can give us some more on that one. You have got a little story here about what's this little tiny plastic thing, which was supposedly the best-selling car on the planet.
20: I stumbled across that, right? So it was basically it's the kids' ride-on toy from the 90s that everyone had. And to keep up with the times, they've now released an electric version, which comes with its own electric charging. So, you know, if you were a kid of the 90s, that was the ride-on car that you had.
1: Okay.
20: So basically all those people are now parents, so they've now got something to spend their money on for their children.
1: Fantastic. All right. So now it's gone electric. And the thing about that, so in 1991, this thing sold so many units,
20: half a million, okay. 500,000.
1: It was the best-selling car on the planet, which brings us to what I think there's a lovely trivia question always. The biggest tyre manufacturer in the world? I think the answer to that is Lego, because of those little
20: tires.
1: I think that's the answer. I'm pretty sure it's right. So, look, you're getting me a lot of text here. Toyota, it was a 545 BMW, so you need to give me a bit more information if you can.
20: All we need is age, K's, and the model.
1: Okay. Yeah, Dave says his first car was packed with technology. It was an HQ Holden. So, it had an AM and FM radio. Traction control and ABS was under my right foot.
20: I was going to say not, and you're probably three on the tree as well.
1: Three on the tree. Yeah, that's fantastic. All right. Hey, John's got a question for you now. Hello, John.
3: Hello, g'day.
1: Yes, John.
3: Right, something a little bit left field. I've got a 2017 Model X Tesla, which I've used commercially.
20: Mm.
3: It's got 585,000 kilometres on it.
20: Mm.
3: It's the car with the crazy doors.
20: Yes.
3: Battery is about, it's lost about 40%, 30% to 40% of its range.
20: Yeah.
3: But the body, surprisingly, is really good.
20: Okay.
3: It's had the 3M plastic and all that sort of thing on it.
20: Yeah, and you said 500,000 Ks, yes?
3: No, I said 585.
20: 585. Sorry, I forgot the 85. And is it a 75D, 100D, which spec is it?
3: It's a 90D. 90D and going strong.
20: Yeah, look, they...
3: Oh, it's got free energy as well for the life of the car.
20: Okay.
3: So anybody complaining about petrol, they'll never have to pay for another tank of energy again.
20: So, look, I think if I was advertising that car, I would be asking sort of in the 40 to 50 grand mark. You probably start at 49.9 and kind of work your way back from there. Look, any more than that, you're sort of into the 100,000K cars. You're gonna need to find the person who really wants that done those cars. But by the same token, if you've got free energy and you're using it commercially, then you just wouldn't sell it, would you?
1: That sounds fantastic. Yeah.
20: I'm just impressed that when you think about it, everyone kind of sniggers a little bit at Elon Musk and Tesla. You know, that doing 585,000 kilometres, and from what I gathered of what was said, it's the first battery.
1: Going well, John? Going well?
3: Yeah, going really well. The suspension, you know, I've run hire cars and taxis all my life.
20: Mm.
3: Because it's a heavy car, I have changed all the shocks once at 490,000 Ks. But, you know, like I changed the oil for the first time at 500,000 Ks.
20: Mm.
3: And the technician said, nah, the oil is still in good condition in the drive units. There's such little maintenance. Brake pads, front pads and rotors once at 220.
20: Mm.
3: You know, they just go and go.
20: I was going to say, brake pads and rotors for 220,000 Ks. That's monstrous.
1: But Thank you for telling us about that, John, because one thing we did when these things first came out, we used to talk to Trent about this, and he doesn't like it. I think you
20: look, I'm not a flannel electric cars either, but you have to
1: respect that. They have fewer moving parts, don't they? And the battery obviously is an issue, but the moving parts, there's less maintenance.
20: Well, 500 odd Ks out of a pair of shock absorbers. Yeah. Like, there's petrol powered cars that don't get 120 Ks out of them.
1: 7 to 10, just a couple of quick ones to finish off with if I can, because we did deal with the issue of obviously new cars and used cars for young people. A lot of people prefer small SUVs, people with mobility issues getting in and out of cars, and they like that elevated seat, and we're getting more and more of those with the Yaris Cross, Toyota Corolla Cross and the like, and as they get into the second-hand market, you're looking for a second-hand car for someone that, you know, wants to be able to get in and out more easily. Is there something you recommend there, just about how you look? There'd be a lot of them around, I'm assuming.
20: So small SUVs, you go CX-3 and CX-30 from a Mazda, and a CX-5 is a slightly bigger one. Kia Sportage is really popular. Hyundai Tucson, like there are so many options in that class. It really comes down to flavour. Another one that I think is actually overlooked, which Murray Olds loves, is his Mitsubishi ASX.
1: Oh, right. Okay.
20: Right. Right. Like, are they just that? They're not particularly flashy. They don't do anything fancy, but they just do everything really, really well.
1: Well, he can come and show you how to use it. Well, you'd be entertained, wouldn't you?
20: I was going to say you would be entertained having him explain that.
1: Just a quick one here. A 2014 white Navara. I think it's done 200,000 plus Ks. Mud terrain, fat tyres, no lift, new turbo, new radiator, new clock, spring hard intake pipes. Anything about that one you could say?
20: Look, I probably need to know a lot more about that car in terms of it. Just go to the website. The website's really easy. You just put the registration number in, and it goes from there.
1: Okay. Since we're talking cars and, you know, vintage stuff, completely, kind of related. John Travolta's old 707 that he bought, you know, Qantas, they gave it to him. He flew it around the country, had it as his private plane. It's been retired. It's going into the Aviation Museum in Shell Harbour, and it's arrived in Australia by boat. They had to pull it apart, and it arrived today at Port Kembla. So, fantastic.
20: Can you imagine trying to put that puzzle back together?
1: Yeah. And they're going to do it, and apparently you'll be able to, I think they're going to taxi it around the museum down there, the Qantas Museum. So I might do something on that later in the week. That's fantastic.
20: It is.
1: All right, great to have you here.
20: Always a pleasure.
1: We've answered a lot of questions today, and anything you've got, you can go to the costacart.com.au website, buying, selling, looking for advice. And if you want some more personal advice and you want Murray Olds to come and test drive a car for you, we might even try and rope him in as well. Thank you so much for that, Sean. We'll see you next week.
20: Good on you, mate.
1: Thank you. At 4 minutes to 10.
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1: A couple of late messages from listeners. We might just pass those on to Sean and we'll have a look at the website and we'll do these for you next week when we do Costa Car, because we've been doing it for a couple of weeks now and we're getting into the swing of things. And we did have Dave send me a note in jest about all the technology he had on his old HQ Holden. The one thing that he did mention that I'd forgotten about, and for those of you who are not of a certain age, in the old HQ Holden, those cars at the time, the high beam, well, new cars these days, it happens automatically, or you might click it on the, there might be a little, button or switch. 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Unbelievable.
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13: Good evening, I'm Jamel Wells. Housing groups are concerned changes to negative gearing could undermine supply. The federal government is planning to limit the tax break to new properties to try to boost supply. But budget papers show the move could lead to 35,000 fewer homes being built in the next decade. Housing Industry Association spokesperson Tim Reardon says investors are likely to move their money elsewhere.
14: Capital is highly mobile. And it doesn't have to invest in residential housing. It can move to industrial, commercial property, share market, all other sectors. And as you increase the tax on something, you get less of it.
13: Annual wage growth has slowed to 3.3% over the year to March, in line with expectations. The biggest salary increases were in health and aged care. Public sector wages continue to grow faster than those in the private sector. The data represents a slight drop on figures released in December. New research claims 90% of Australian drivers understand using a mobile phone behind the wheel is dangerous, but most still do it. The latest National Driving Behaviour Report has found Victorian drivers are most likely to check their phones, followed by those in New South Wales. Road Safety Week founder Peter Fraser says nearly half of respondents support a ban on phone use while driving.
15: It's interesting that they actually see this as compulsive behaviour now, the use of a mobile phone. And I think that that is a significant thing that we need to focus on.
13: Researchers are travelling to aged care facilities across regional Queensland and New South Wales to train staff in assessing residents for dental care. University of Queensland research has found aged care residents have the highest rates of poor dental health. Professor Locke Doe says neglecting dental hygiene can lead to other health issues.
16: The untreated dental decay can cause tooth pain, sensitivity. Can make the person not eating properly and can lead to abscess or severe infection if untreated.
13: A multi-million dollar robot helping locate and diagnose lung cancer at Perth's Sir Charles Gairdner Hospital has so far treated 100 people. The robotic bronchoscope gives a more accurate diagnosis of small cancer nodules in the peripheral lung. And the Reject Shop has recalled HTI children children's play sand after traces of asbestos were found in it. Consumers are advised to return the product with proof of purchase for a refund. In finance, one Australian dollar buying around 72 US cents.
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13: Ivan Cleary has opened the door to coach the Blues at State of Origin level. The four-time premiership-winning mentor will finish at the Panthers at the end of 2027, saying it's time for a break. He's been asked if that will be the end of his coaching career.
2: I'm no interest in coaching another NRL club. If someone thought I was worthy of a rep job, I'd consider that probably.
13: AFL fans will be denied a blockbuster matchup between Collingwood's Darcy Cameron and Sydney's Brodie Grundy on Friday night. Cameron's been ruled out with an ankle injury. Fast bowler Darcy Brown has been dumped from Australia's Women's T20 World Cup squad. Rory McIlroy has abandoned his practice round ahead of the US PGA Championship due to a toe injury. And at the NBA playoffs, San Antonio has taken a 3-2 series lead over Minnesota. That's the latest news and sport.
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13: Possible showers overnight, a shower or two tomorrow with a top of 22. Friday, showers 22. Saturday, showers with a top of 23. And more showers forecast for Sunday. Right now in the city, it's 17 degrees. 14 in Bankstown, 13 in Campbelltown, 15 in Gosford, 14 in Lucas Heights, 15 in Penrith, 14 in Terry Hills. I'm Jamel Wells. 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
28: Now it's back to John Stanley, right across Australia.

everyone. Welcome along. It is a Wednesday night, and we've got plenty for you in this hour. It's our Nostalgia Entertainment Hour. Some fantastic stuff from the past, beautiful memories, beautifully restored audio. So that's coming up very, very shortly. We'll go down the time tunnel with that one. Peter Ford as well. We'll have tomorrow's headlines in an hour from now. So we'll see just how a day on the various news organisations are reporting the machinations around the budget. And also, as we speak, the US President Donald Trump, he's landed in Beijing. He hasn't been there since 2017. So, and with him, anything's possible. And it's very significant, very important meeting in Beijing. So we'll be across that one for you if there's any developments with any other world leader. They get off the plane, they follow the protocols, they go, and with Donald Trump, someone throw him a question, he talks, he answers questions, and so probably the most open president in terms of saying stuff when he's asked questions ever. So we'll keep across this. If there are developments, if there's something to report, we'll let you know. Just on our previous hour, Cost a Car. This is the website you can go to, Cost a Car, COST, simple as that, a car, easy as that, costacar.com.au. That's the website you can go to. Sean will be with us every Wednesday, so you can directly ask him questions, but that's where you can go, and they do buy and sell and give you independent advice on what you should be doing with your car. And also, many of you, a lot of messages from different cars, from the

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1: Yes, later in the hour we'll have Peter Ford with us, and we're going to be talking about Eurovision Song Contest. My question will be related to that. Now, prize again tonight is a double movie pass to this movie, Life Could Be a Dream. It's actually in cinemas from tomorrow. Plus, you also get the John Stanley Mr. Magoo mug. And so, with the Eurovision Song Contest, Delta Goodrum's representing Australia. Famously, I think there's no doubt the most famous Eurovision was 1974. ABBA won with Waterloo, and I always liked the bit of trivia that the UK represented in that year by Olivia Newton-John, who finished fourth. And then I had a look. In fact, over the years, the UK has had some very famous people contest Eurovision, and quite a few very famous people contested Eurovision and were beaten. And possibly the biggest upset was in 1968. In the Eurovision Song Contest, where it was actually being staged in the UK, and the hot favourite was the singer from the UK, one of the biggest ever names in pop music. Gee, I'm going to avoid slipping the name out. But this person, one of the biggest ever names, he contested. He was a hot favourite. He actually got beaten by 1 point. There was just a late flurry of votes, in fact, from Germany, that put Spain over the line. So he lost by one vote, this fellow. So what I had, he sang a song, one of his most famous songs, which you can find at the beginning, you know, in the old messages you get at a wedding, telegrams and the like. This is the first word you usually see in those wedding telegrams. That was the song that he sang. So what is the name of that person who was the hot favourite, got pipped at the post in the 1968 Eurovision Song Contest? Don't say that we don't come up with obscure questions here. 131873, first person through with the answer we're looking for. You win the prizes tonight at 11 after 10.

0: at 12 minutes past 10. Let's go. Peter, what's the answer we're looking for here?
1: Cliff Richard, congratulations.
0: That's right. He was hot favourite and he got beaten by 1 point in the Eurovision Song Contest. Well done. In fact, I'll look through the list. Bonnie Tyler was beaten. Engelbert Humperdinck finished 25th. Quite a few well-known English performers, but it was Cliff Richard in that year. So you've got yourself double passed to that movie, Life Could Be a Dream, Liberation, reimagining stories we tell about love and relationships and mutual respect. So that double pass to Life Could Be a Dream is available for you. That movie is open in cinemas nationally from tomorrow. You also get the John Stanley Mr. Magoo mug at 12 minutes past 10 now.
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5: It's a Wednesday night here. 131873 is our number, 0460873873. Thanks for all your feedback. Dave, who was telling me about his HQ, it's in the garage. So it's obviously still going well. His HQ Holden fires up every time. People smile when I drive her. I'm sure that's right. 17 past 10 now.
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5: Yes, we do this, of course, every Wednesday night. Frank Houston, who is the radio industry's audiologist, he restores old tapes and much of what we have here. A lot of it sent in by listeners from the archives here and various other stations as well. He restores these old tapes and brings it to life and brings us some treasure.
6: Pretty much.
5: Every Wednesday.
6: Yes.
5: So this first one, now these are old commercials.
6: That's right.
5: A collection of them. They've come from vinyl, so they're on record, and also on quarter-inch reel-to-reel tape.
6: That's right.
5: And just so people know, they start off with TAA, yep, which is TAA, the friendly way. That used to be Australian Airlines and then became Qantas. Mm-hmm. There's a Levi's ad from Max Merritt, just so yep, people know what's coming. Yep. Kellogg's Nutri-Grain. Yep. And then toward the end, City Ford.
6: That's right.
5: For City Ford. Mm-hmm. Now, City Ford, of course, Nick Politis' business. They were sponsors on the Roosters jumper, and now he's massive in the car industry.
6: Yep.
5: And BYD, that's on the front of the Roosters jumpers. But this is City Ford.
6: Yes.
5: They say yes more often. That was their slogan.
6: That's exactly right. Yeah, with Ronnie Sparks as the voiceover on that cut as well.
5: And we've got a pull out as well. So we're going to have a listen. Here we go.

0: 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Kellogg's Nutri-Grain, Iron Man food. Corn, oats, wheat. It tastes great, stays crunchy. Kellogg's Nutri-Grain, Iron Man food.
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3: Yes, yes, yes.
4: City Ford says yes.
2: Crown Street City, Mascot and Camperdown. Open all this weekend.
5: You're doing all right. You got the odds on your side. You got twice the chance to win. 6 from 36 is gonna do the trick. So get your pulls in. Today could be your lucky day. You got twice the chance to win. It's the odds on favourites, so get your balls in.
6: Take one. One, two, three, four.

0: That is most interesting, actually, because, and that's an ad for, I said Pools because I saw Pools there, but of course Pools was, I think Pools, before Lotto,
1: yeah.
0: And so there were the Pools where that's you... Right.
1: It was a 6 from 36 draw, and then it went to 6 from 38.
0: And I think those very early years, and there was a bit of a controversy over the licensing of Pools as well. So,
1: right.
0: And the TAA ad, one of our listeners saying, was a copy of an American ad, TWA there ran it, yeah. But of course it was the song, the great Jimmy Webb song, Up, Up and Away, so Jimmy would have made a lot of money out of all of that.
1: And it got played repeatedly too, so
0: yes, quite exactly.
1: A generation of income there.
0: Let's go to 1980 because this is an air check from 2GB, which is one of our stations right here.
1: Yes.
0: So this features some ads, some presentations, some news.
1: Yep, a news bulletin read by Russell Powell. There's a name as well. And it also includes an interesting ad for a major bank offering a 9% interest on savings accounts.
0: Wow.
1: How about that?
0: Okay.
1: And there's also a quick appearance from Sam Gallier as well. Kind of very quick in the sense that blink and you'd miss it.
0: Have a listen.
2: 2GB. Good morning, I'm Russell Powell. In this bulletin, disappointment for Australia in the second America's Cup race against freedom. Thieves raid a Sydney gun shop and Doug Anthony claims his talks in Brussels have been a success. The second America's Cup race is now certain to be abandoned because of light winds, with Australia leading. Skipper Jim Hardy brought Australia right back into the race, but the deteriorating conditions have destroyed all hopes of victory. Four new rifles are now in the hands of two bandits, following a robbery at a gun shop in central Sydney early this morning. The owner, Nick Smith, says it's the 18th such robbery in the 30 years he's been running the shop.
3: The door was broken, the glass was smashed with a crowbar. They kicked the safety grill off, entered the store, went in behind the counter, entered the front window, and took four revolving rifles. One was a 357, the other was a 22. And the other two were 22 and 22 Magnum.
2: Police say the two bandits are still at large. The strike by oil tanker stewards has now been settled, but Caltex says production at the state's largest refinery is still being threatened. The problem's a dispute involving workers on Bass Strait oil rigs, which is preventing the flow of oil bound for Kurnell. The tankers, which had been held up in Sydney by the steward strike, will start unloading their crew today, and at the moment Kurnell is operating at two-thirds capacity. The Department of Defence has answered opposition claims about a document said to show the government is planning to introduce conscription. The department says the document is a theoretical exercise by Army Reserve staff and was found only after an exhaustive search of files. The Labour Party has used the plan, known as Project Manhole, to attack the government, claiming it intended to build up the army to 250,000 through conscription. But the Defence Department says it's not intended to increase the size of the army beyond current levels in the near future. News time, 25 minutes to 8.
4: You've lost that love and feeling. Long John Baldry and Cathy McDonald at 2GB, and it's 18 to 8.
5: Oh, look, dear. The Commonwealth Bank's just introduced something called a high interest package.
6: Yes, I know. Now people can invest their money at 9% per annum for 1 month.
5: That seems rather good.
6: Or 10% per annum for 12 months.
5: 10% for 12 months? That's wonderful.
6: That's the Commonwealth Bank's high interest package.
5: Well, don't just stand there, George. Go and invest some of our money.
6: I already did.
5: You have? When?
6: When I was out walking Rover.
5: Oh, George. Someone strong beside you.
0: Now, for people who've just joined us, what we are doing here, of course, is we're going down memory lane. So that's an ad from 1980. The Commonwealth Bank is not offering 9%
1: that's right.
0: Or 10% for a year. So
1: don't ring them tomorrow.
0: The other beautiful part of that news bulletin was the Caltex refinery at Kurnell, oil being brought in from Bass Strait. So
1: there you are.
0: What about all of that?
1: Yeah, long time ago now, but.
0: Yeah, there you go. All right, so again, I'll say. We should ring the Commonwealth Bank, but just make sure 10%.
1: Well, you ring them.
0: Very, very good. All right. Well, let's take a break. Come back in a moment. We've got more, including some more fantastic bits from the past, and we might even have some more very, very good interest rate offers for you as well at 27 past 10.
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0: Thanks for the feedback here at 29 minutes past 10. Campbell says, love hearing the old ads. Still remember the City Ford ad. Dad used to pick us up on Sundays, drive past City Ford on the way home on Crown Street. This was in Sydney. You could hear the ad during the football coverage on the radio. And there was another one, Kelly at the telly.
1: Yes.
0: That's right. Kelly was from Telegraph.
1: Yep, Daily Telegraph.
0: It was Kelly at the telly.
1: And I remember City Ford was also down in Camperdown there.
0: That's right. Yeah, that's right. It was Nick Politis' business. Okay. And they've gone from strength to strength. Cluster of car dealerships. Now, this one goes back to 1980 again. So we're going back nearly 50 years for some of these tonight.
1: Yeah.
0: This is from TUE where they did a presentation for what are the Wales Awards in Community Services.
1: That's right. It's just some of the community services they were involved with at the time as well, and they compiled it into one audio track for people.
0: This will give us some ideas of things that were happening at the time.
1: Pretty much.
0: Let's have a listen.

0: Over the past 12 months, 2UE has devoted much of its programming and efforts to many community service projects. It is for these projects that we nominate 2UE in the full year's community service category of the Metropolitan Section of the 1980 Wales Awards.
1: Our services throughout the past year have been of two types. Those that are permanent program or station commitments, which have been running for the full 12 months. And secondly, those projects which have been initiated on a short-term basis. The full year services include the 2UE Care Line, 9 a.m. till 5, Monday to Friday, the 2UE Wales Rescue Helicopter, 24 hours a day, the 2UE Instant Phone News, 24 hours a day, Weather Watch, 24 hours a day, the 2UE Harbour Patrol on weekends, traffic reports, charity announcements, Taxi Driver of the Year campaign, and responsible news coverage of major emergencies or disasters, and information of what's on in Sydney 24 hours a day. Short-term projects have included the 2UE Children's Appeal, co-sponsorship of the Sydney Festival, the Avon Women's Marathon and Fun Run, promotion of the Foundation 41's Week 41 and of Operation Drake, a youth team sailing around the world, state and federal budget reports, and clarification of what they meant to the individual, a fire ban information service, a drive safely campaign during the Christmas New Year period, a home fire safety campaign, and reports throughout the year on sporting events anywhere in the world that had Australian participation, including tennis, golf, sailing, life-saving championships, and cricket.
0: Now we'll look at some of these services in more detail. The 2UE Instant Phone News service is now operating on 2077. 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
2: The 2UE News in brief. State opposition leader John Mason says there will be changes to the New South Wales Shadow Cabinet.
0: In the 12 months to June 30, 1980, the 2UE Instant Phone News recorded over 4,700,000 callers. In a city of about 3 million, this indicates how important this service has become. The news and weather is updated 24 hours a day by our news department and operates from a device in the 2UE control room. This service becomes most important in times of serious community problems, such as bushfires and strikes, by making necessary information available to the public in an easily accessible form.
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5: Yeah, so there's a look at the past there. The voice you heard, the second last voice, was the late, great Grant Goldman. Yes. And that news, so if you wanted to hear the news, you needed to ring from home or go to a phone box and ring that number and you could listen to the news.
6: That's
5: a lot of people did that.
6: As well as the weather and dial the record we had a few weeks ago too, the head of the day.
5: Quite remarkable. Incredible. Quite remarkable. So look, let's just finish off because Sam at Toongabby asked for this.
6: That's right.
5: This is Ronnie Sparks, who's a big name, of course, in radio on a number of different radio stations. He's known around the country.
6: Huge.
5: But this was from the 1970s.
6: Yeah.
5: And these are 2SM promotions that give you an idea of the sort of things that were happening in Sydney at the time.
6: Pretty much, including disco and call-ins and dial-in phone competitions, interviews, all that kind of thing. So
5: let's have a listen here.

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4: 2SM and the first $1,000 phone call winner.
5: There's only one SM.
6: Oh, is this the Ward residence?
5: Yes.
6: Is that Mrs. Ward, is it?
5: Yes.
6: Mrs. Ward, I'm glad you said that. This is Ronnie Sparks calling from 2SM.
5: You're kidding.
6: I'm not. You want to say it again?
5: There's only one SM for sure.
6: Mrs. Ward, that's incredible. You have won $1,000.
5: You're kidding.
6: Was it Kerry who registered you, was it?
5: Yes, Kerry sat up until 1 o'clock. She was that determined that she was going to win.
6: We've been driving switchboard people crazy in North Sydney, actually, with this thing.
5: Oh, I can't believe this. Oh, yes, I can now.
6: Okay, $1,000 is yours. Congratulations. And the best part about it is we'll do it again next hour.
7: Baby, it's yours and mine.
5: Thank you so much.
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0: They've been called the gladiators of our time. We see their images on TV, in newspapers, and they're spoken of daily on radio. But for the 26 players who run onto the field Saturday, there's no turning back. It's 80 minutes of the best football in the world's greatest rugby league nation. Frank Hyde has played them. He knows the feeling, and he's called 24 grand finals. Saturday, as well as Frank's silver anniversary, we'll be there as the gates open at 8 o'clock with the John English Band, acrobatic displays, brass bands and marching girls, a cheer squad competition, 10,000 balloons, special guest star Johnny O'Keefe, and the famous Frank Hyde sing-along.
8: Excuse me, you from 2SM?
0: As well, there's thousands of 2SM dollars to be won by finding our man or woman in the crowd. Simply ask the person beside you, are you from 2SM? Get a yes and you've won $100 on the spot. It's everywhere. Grand Final Fever, 1270 2SM.
9: There it is. Look, that's from the 70s. I'd love to know which grand final that was, that they had that massive promotion. We might try and look into that one. But, in fact, I think I can nail it down. Mm-hmm. It must have been either 77 or 78 because, well, if they're all the same year, if you're listening earlier, they had a competition for the world premiere or the Australian premiere of Greece.
10: Yes.
9: And what they were giving away was tickets to the movie and then what they called the Greece Ball, mm-hmm. which was at Paddington Town Hall. And that doesn't hold a lot of people. Mm-hmm. And the guests were Olivia Newton, John Travolta. And I happen to know of a very young reporter that had a job in the TW newsroom doing the nighttime news, and in between bulletins he was trying to win tickets to the Grease Ball on the other radio station, because that's how big it was. Imagine getting that's to huge. Go to that.
10: Yeah.
9: Maybe a listener went.
10: We'd love to know about that.
9: Let us know. All right. And a lot of people saying all this production was done on two-track or razor blades. So this is all about those tapes and how they produced these tapes. And you've been restoring them, Frank.
10: Yeah, we have been too. Been very busy lately.
9: Okay. All right. So look, we've got more gems next week. So, if you want things, digitized.
10: Yep. We'd love to hear it. Yeah. My email address, it's frankhouston2, which is iuston and numeral2@gmail.com.
9: Good on you, mate. There you go. Frank Houston, Frank's Treasure Trove. More of that next week.
11: Wouldn't it be nice?
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9: 17 minutes to 11. Look, there's just some news because, of course, we know what's happened with the situation with the breakout of this virus, this Hanta virus, and you've got this group of Australians now stuck in the Netherlands as they try and get home. Now there's this news through. We'll have more on it in the next hour. 1,700 passengers and crew, a cruise ship docked in France, a 90-year-old passenger died from suspected norovirus. This is the Ambassador Cruise Line. They're remaining on the vessel. We'll have more on it in the next hour. But that's norovirus. Got to keep up with these viruses. That one sounds quite serious as well. 16 to 11.
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9: Every Wednesday we speak with Australia's leading entertainment reporter, Peter Ford. Pete, good evening once again.
19: Oh, good evening to you, John.
9: Looking at the notes here, I see K-Y-L and I go, I know it again, but no, it's K-Y-L-I-E. It's Kylie, and it's this Netflix doco that's apparently getting quite a bit of talk.
19: Yeah, and I've been lucky enough to see 20 minutes of it. And that might sound impressive, but it's actually a three-hour doco spread across three episodes, so it's an hour ago. And it is quite remarkable. They've got really top-notch people behind it, people who worked on the Beckham docos for Netflix. And what has really got this into a whole other stratosphere is that the Minogue family agreed to participate, not just Kylie herself, but her parents and her brother, who you've never seen. You've never seen them interviewed. You've never seen their faces. They hate publicity. Obviously, Kylie said, I'd like you to do this for me. I think Kylie may see this as some kind of testament or monument to her extraordinary career, which is certainly far from over, but I think she probably feels it's time to really properly document it. And so to get her mother and father, Ron and Carol, and I can tell you many, many people have tried to get them to do interviews, myself included, and I've got mutual friends with them, and they still would not even listen to a pitch from me. So obviously it was Kylie herself who said, do it. Brother Brendan used to be a cameraman at Channel 9 for many, many years, only up until about, well, maybe 8 or 9 years ago. And he packed it in to go and work for the family business. And he kind of looks after the books and the bookings for both Kylie and Danny. So he's employed by them now. But it is a remarkable insight into what has been and continues to be an extraordinary career. I mean, nobody else, maybe Madonna, but who else can you name who's been out there for so long at a good level, not just playing pubs, but staying at a really top A-grade level?
9: Yeah, and really widely loved and respected. So, yeah, look forward to seeing that doco. Now, let's go to the other end of the spectrum, because Kylie's been doing it for decade after decade after decade. This is a young man who is beginning what will be a spectacular career, Robert Irwin.
19: Yeah, well, he's certainly on the crest of a wave, because today they've launched a brand new campaign that he's doing for Columbia Sportswear and Footwear. And so he's getting around in that kind of gear that most of us would probably, you know, the khaki stuff that we've seen him and the family in for years. And you'd probably think, oh, is that Yakka maybe? But it turns out, well, as of now at least, it's Columbia. So they've signed him up to a massive contract and put out an incredible TV commercial, which was actually shot in Australia. It's going to be seen right around the world. And in fact, today they've also launched his brand new TV show, which is a spin-off of Dancing with the Stars. And the amazing part about that is, to get him across the line to do it, the network said, we'll come to Australia and we'll film the entire series in Australia. So all the participants, and this is like the search for the professional dancers to go on Dancing with the Stars, not the celebrities going on, but these are the, you know, people who clearly train very hard and have studied dance and would like to be, have a gig on the show. And so they flew all of these people out to Australia to film it in Brisbane, and including one episode is done actually at Australia Zoo. So that's very much about, you know, obviously a bit of cross promotion there. But Robert Irwin is to get a network to say, we'll move the entire production to Australia if you'll sign to do it. Now that is power.
9: It is. Now, Eurovision Song Contest, I haven't been following it very closely. Apparently it's coming up this weekend. It's already underway. I know Delta is representing Australia. I didn't know that Boy George was in, and has already been eliminated apparently.
19: Yeah. So what happened this morning, our time, we had the first semi-final and 5 of the 15 contestants were kicked out of that. One of them was Boy George. So Friday morning, early 5 a.m. Sydney time, we will now have the second semi-final, and that is where Delta will compete. And, you know, we hope and we pray that she's not going to be eliminated, and it will be one of the 10 going through to the grand final on Sunday morning. So this, of course, is all happening in Vienna. And, you know, Delta, I think we're in really safe hands with Delta. If you've seen any vision or heard the song, her performing it, it's very much in a classic style of a diva doing a big power ballad. The big whisper is she's going to levitate during the song. The song is called Eclipse. Now, Delta, as wonderful as she is and talented as she is, she can't really levitate. So obviously there's going to be a harness attached to this extraordinary dress that they've put together for her. But the big surprise this morning was to see Boy George competing.
9: Well, just explain, because Boy George was born in the UK. So who's he competing for?
19: He was competing for San Marino. Now, San Marino, he said, trying to not sound like he'd Googled it, is the fifth smallest country in the world. It's a landlocked republic. It is completely surrounded by Italy. They actually have their own quite substantial song festival there as well. And so he was on there competing with, I assume she's a local performer called Sin Heat. And I like the song, actually. Boy George co-wrote it. But obviously wasn't good enough to get him across the line. But the song is called Superstar, and this is a little of it.
20: Oh,
9: struggling to keep up here, Peter, because we're in Eurovision, even though we're not in Europe. I know that Olivia Newton-John competed in 1974 for the UK, but she was born there. So how do you get to compete for San Marino? How do the rules work?
19: Look, I don't think there are any rules. I mean, I think maybe Sinhit, who I'm not familiar with, is a local performer and she's allowed to bring in a guest to perform on the song with her. So, you know, good get for them. I mean, obviously it didn't work, but it's funny you mentioned there about, you know, ABBA performing at the Eurovision Song Contest and winning. And of course, Olivia Newton-John and a whole bunch of people, you know, from Petula Clark. I think Rolf Harris might have even done it. Dare I mention his name? It is funny how people can just turn up in this and not always, even though they may be a big name, not guaranteed of success. But certainly I can tell you out of that time when Eurovision did have ABBA and Olivia Newton-John, although Olivia, you know, didn't win, she actually formed a great friendship with Frida and Agnetha, which continued right up until the end.
9: Yeah, look, we alluded to a bit of that earlier tonight in our quiz after 10 o'clock. All right, let's get to the final one here. This is Rebel Wilson, this troubled film, The Deb. Is it a troubled film? It's got a US distributor now.
19: Well, certainly it's surrounded by trouble. I mean, the movie itself is apparently very good. You know, it got very good reviews. It was released here for a couple of days. It didn't work at all. Nobody went. It's almost like it's tainted. It's surrounded by the bad publicity and people know that it presumably was an unhappy set. See, it's very hard to sell a happy, chirpy musical movie when people know that the reality is quite different. But it actually, they're over in Cannes at the moment. They're trying to relaunch it and trying to get a European distributor for it. But today they announced they've actually got an American distributor, which is a big deal. But I fear that it's going to be surrounded by the same problem in America as it will probably be in Europe. And part of that problem also is that it's very hard to do publicity. You know, when Rebel was doing publicity a few weeks ago, there were so many things you weren't allowed to ask her about that many media outlets said, I'm sorry, but ethically we can't do this interview. So they wouldn't have her. The lead actress, Charlotte McGuinness, who's the one who's suing Rebel, she wouldn't do publicity for it either. So there's a lot of things working against it, which is a great shame because I'm sure that at the time when everybody signed on, you know, everybody, including Rebel herself, I have no doubt intended putting their heart and soul into making a good product. And by all accounts, they did. But sadly, it's just become like a toxic product. But they've got an American distributor.
9: All right, Pete. And, of course, you're in the Gold Coast now. Was it you? Did you complain about your view being affected by the Trump Tower and that's why they've cancelled the plans for that because you're at the Gold Coast now?
19: No, my office view at Channel 7 actually had a lovely view of what was going to be Trump Tower. It still may be a tower, but it won't be Trump Tower. The developer says he's going ahead with the plans, but he's not a big name developer up here. And just chatting today to people, there weren't a lot of people who were surprised that it's all fallen apart. A lot of people said from day one, this is never going to happen, you know, for all sorts of reasons, including the fact the developer didn't own the land where he announced he was going to build it. But, you know, the Trumps really weren't hands on with that at all. It was basically just a case of you send us money and you can use our name. And that money didn't go through this week. So that's why the Trumps pulled the plug.
9: Not surprised, Pete. All right. Listen, we'll keep in touch. Looking forward to hearing your reports from there. Thank you.
19: Thanks, John.
9: There is Peter Ford with our entertainment report at 6 minutes to 11. Lots of nice feedback. Russell Powell was a very high profile presenter on not just 2GB. He ended up working on a number of other radio stations. And I think he was on, News Radio. He was a staple there. Excellent news presenter. And I should have mentioned also in that little news clip we played from 1980, it was about the America's Cup. It was a huge thing. That was 3 years before Australia won the America's Cup. James Hardy was having a crack at it. We'd had quite a few failures, and that was one of them that you heard referenced in that little news clip we played earlier in the hour. News is coming up soon, and tomorrow's headlines, there is some really interesting stuff on the front pages tomorrow, particularly in relation to some moves that are going to be made by the opposition, and in particular the Liberal Party. So that's across the front pages of tomorrow's papers. All of the details coming up in about 10 minutes from now.
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9: 131873 is our number. We've got the news coming up at 11 o'clock. I always try and carefully curate the song we play at the end of the show. Last night I played that song, If I Had Words, which was actually a song that featured through the movie Babe. And I've had a note from one of our listeners who listens on a regular basis. He says, the song you played to finish last night was diabolical. It is a bit repetitive, but I think it's quite a joyful song. He says it was the same repetitive noise the entire song. Had to get up at 5:30 this morning for work. Couldn't sleep. Couldn't get out of the song out of my head. So that's Jason at Cronulla. So, gee, you put some pressure on me now. Look, my wife actually has a cure. When you get an earworm, you get a song in your head and it just goes, rattles around and around and around. And she's given me a way of getting it out, of extracting it. Oh, don't do this to poor Jason again. The poor bloke won't be able to sleep. Oh, no, don't do that. Here, just a little bit more. Come on. Blake's probably hating having sent that note now. So, look. I'll give you the cure for earworm after the news, and I'll also go through these front pages, because if you listen to our news hour earlier tonight, where Keith Wallahan, very bright young former MP for the Liberal Party, but he was talking about some of the aspects of this tax package that are going to rebound on young people, but some of the things that he was alluding to are on the front pages tomorrow. So that's why you need to listen to our news hour. Front pages coming up after the news, which is next.
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0: DIB News.
1: Good evening, I'm Jamel Wells. The federal government argues the collapse in housing affordability is disproportionately affecting young Australians. The Prime Minister and Treasurer have spent the day defending broken promises in their latest budget. Labor will rein in the capital gains tax discount and negative gearing concessions for property investors. Treasurer Jim Chalmers has told Parliament the move will help more first home buyers get into the market.
2: There is nothing aspirational about a status quo that turbocharges the issues in the housing market and makes it harder and harder for more people to get ahead. This side of the House is about aspiration for more people. That side of the House sees aspiration as the exclusive preserve of a very few Australians.
1: US President Donald Trump has landed in China for a high-stakes meeting with leader Xi Jinping. The Middle East war, trade and investment are on the agenda. Gunshots have been heard inside the Philippines Parliament ahead of the arrest of a top senator. Senator Ronald De La Rosa has taken refuge in his legislative office. The International Criminal Court is seeking his arrest on charges of crimes against humanity. The 64-year-old has urged the military to fly him to the Netherlands to stand trial. Back home, dozens of pro-Palestine protesters arrested over a rally in Sydney CBD could have their charges dropped. Madeleine McNeil reports.
3: Rallies took place across the country in February during a visit to Australia by Israel's President Isaac Herzog. Police in Sydney used special powers granted in the wake of the Bondi terror attack to restrict protest marches in the CBD. But last month, the law was struck down as unconstitutional. The state's police commissioner has confirmed charges laid under the now-defunct legislation will be dropped. But it's not clear how many of the 30 protesters charged will be affected, with some accused of offences not covered by the Public Assembly Restriction Declaration. Madeleine McNeil reporting.
1: A WA bikie boss has been jailed for at least 34 years for the murder of a rival gang member. David Pye paid a sniper to shoot Nick Martin at the Kwinana Motorplex in 2020. A man has serious injuries after blowing up an ATM at Melbourne's Queen Victoria Market. And Queensland animal welfare and environment groups are concerned about a plan to destroy koala habitat in the Redlands. A school wants to add new sporting fields, which will mean cutting down 600 koala habitat trees. In finance, one Australian dollar buying around 72 US cents.
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1: Sydney expects a fierce showing from Collingwood at the SCG on Friday, despite the Magpies being without key players. Darcy Cameron, Scott Pendlebury and Pat Limpinski have been sidelined. Peter Wallace believes he's well placed to make a smooth transition as Panthers coach. The Penrith assistant will take over in 2028 when Ivan Cleary walks away after 9 years in the job. Wallace says Cleary will have him well equipped for the role.
4: There's no better person to take over from, I think. And I've still got 18 months with him to prepare for that role. So in terms of a transition, I don't think there would be a better club to do it at and a better coach to do it under.
1: Australia will have a challenger for the America's Cup for the first time in more than 25 years, with plans underway for an entry next year. You're up to date. That's news and sport.
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1: Possible showers overnight. Tomorrow, a shower or two with a top of 22. Showers forecast for Friday and across the weekend. Right now in the city, it's 17 degrees, 13 degrees in Bankstown, 12 degrees in Campbelltown, it's 15 degrees in Gosford, 14 degrees in Lucas Heights, 14 degrees in Penrith, 15 in Terry Hills. I'm Jamel Wells. There'll be more news at midnight on your news leader, Sydney's 2GB.

Evening, everyone. Welcome along. Wednesday night, final hour of our show for tonight. We have some very interesting front pages to share with you in just one moment. I think we do have this little cure for the earworm, because one of our listeners here is saying to me that the original version of that If I Had Words that we played last night, our listener had it in his ear all night. It's the Saint-Saëns Symphony No. 3, the Organ Symphony. So I'm sure I haven't pronounced that correctly, but the original music, it's a symphony on which that, and it is quite spectacular. So I might have a listen to that one, Sue, if I can, and think about whether we might give that a run. But apparently with the Sydney Opera House organ, it is spectacular. But if you do get something in your ear, and the ear and the song just keeps in your ear, and it's an earworm that's driving you nuts, my wife says that you need to just sing the old Happy Wanderer, you know, Valderi, like to go wandering. This is a very old version of it, so you can be reminded of it. You can use it. Have we got it there? Oh, no, it's still coming, is it? All right. In fact, they're out there listening to it right now. So as soon as I've got it ready, I'll let you have a listen to it. But that is the clue if you want to get rid of earworms. Take it. Here it is now. Here it comes. There's lots of versions. There's kids' versions as well. But that old Happy Wanderer song, just sing that a few times and it will clear out any earworm. I am assured that it works. You can take that advice and run with it, or you can just ignore it. At 9 minutes past 11 right now...

The Courier Mail and the Telegraph, they've been given one aspect of the speech, and the Sydney Morning Herald Financial Review and the Australian, they have another. So let's start off with the Courier Mail and the Telegraph. The front page of the Courier Mail says, migrant welfare ban. It says new migrants to Australia would be barred from accessing welfare handouts until they became citizens under a landmark opposition plan to fight back against runaway immigration. This will be announced tonight by Angus Taylor. In his budget reply speech, he'll say such support should be limited to those who've built and contributed to our country. Telegraph's front page has that story. It says, earn your keep. No handouts until you're an Aussie. New migrants will be barred from accessing welfare handouts until they become citizens under a landmark opposition plan to fight out against runaway immigration. He'll make this groundbreaking policy announcement in the budget reply speech, which will be tomorrow night, saying such support should be limited to those who built and contributed to our country. It says currently non-citizens are eligible for at least 17 different welfare benefits, including the age pension and the NDIS. So there's a bit more detail on that. I haven't got the full story. I did have a quick look at this because the immigration system, and if you've heard Abel Rizvi, the authority and all of this that we talk to regularly, it's an absolute dog's breakfast and needs to be streamlined. But of course, people arrive and then there are various visas and then they can become permanent migrants and then go through the process of citizenship. So you've got to be here for at least 4 years before you can become a citizen. And as right now, it says, and there are some waiting lists. So this will be interesting to see how Angus Taylor modifies all of this, because at the moment they say there's a newly arrived residents waiting period. And so you have to be here for 4 years before you get job seeker, youth allowance, parenting payments. You have to be here for 2 years for the carer payment and carer allowance. And they are saying that for the age pension and disability support pension, you've got to be in Australia for at least 10 years before you can get the age pension or the disability support pension. Now, that's the broad view on that. And from what I can gather, permanent residency also is something that comes after having been here, I think, at least 2 and possibly 4 years, because I'm reading these. If you read the conditions, I've just gone and had a quick look. It's very hard to pull it all together. But there are waiting periods now for people, permanent residents, and then you've got to be here for at least 4 years before you can become a citizen. And then they're saying here that you've got to be here for 10 years to get things like the age pension and disability support pension. So there are other payments that plainly he is targeting. So that's the front page of the Courier Mail and the Telegraph. The Courier Mail's also got on its front page this ongoing story of the Minister for Olympics and Paralympics, Tim Mander. Now, of course, Tim Mander's well known in the southern states as well, because he formerly lived in New South Wales and was a referee. But he's a minister in the Palaszczuk government. He's had an affair. His marriage has broken out. He's had an affair with one of the other ministers before they were in government. And now they're in a relationship. And then the question is, who knew what? So all of this is now going to go, apparently, to the state's Crime and Corruption Commission. It's going to be put forward by Labor for allegedly failing to disclose a conflict of interest. And I know our 4BC listeners have followed this very closely, where there's been a case of MPs standing up and throwing threats across the chamber about, well, if you're going to go down this path, there's all sorts of other stuff that we can throw at you. So that story continues. Of course, Marines are playing the State of Origin, Women's State of Origin tomorrow night. A continuous call team will be bringing you that State of Origin match. New South Wales won the first match. They've got a picture there. It's time for payback. Marines seek revenge at Suncorp. So there's that one on the front page, and they are saying a deal's been done to secure Magic Round on an ongoing basis in Queensland. I don't think there was any chance of Magic Round leaving. So anyway, that's been a story, and Magic Round is, of course, coming up this weekend. Telegraph in Sydney again has the story from Angus Taylor about migrants and waiting periods for some of the various social security and welfare payments. We'll see the detail of that tomorrow night, because there are significant waiting periods now, but he's going to tighten it up even further. That'll be interesting to see. Also a picture of Ivan Cleary
Cleary, who today announced that he's going to, well, he's finishing up at the end of next year as a Penrith coach. That's a pretty good run. And then he's going to be in an advisory capacity with Peter Wallace, his assistant, taking over as coach, saying, I need to go. And it is quite a story when you think back. I think it was 2015 that he was coaching Penrith, and Phil Gould sacked him, said, well,

0: his he appears tired and out of ideas. Went off to the Tigers, came back, and the rest is history. So well done to Ivan Cleary. And you can understand because he's not much left for him to do. Front page of the Sydney Morning Herald, they're talking, again, this is the ramifications of the budget. They say property tax reform may spook investors. Investors tip to sink their cash into new apartments, townhouses and units under the overhaul of property taxes, but spooked public sentiment could deliver a larger than expected hit to prices in the short term as people dump their holdings. So there's more analysis of this. As you've been hearing through the day, there's a raft of people making predictions about how this is going to play out. Remembering the numbers in the Parliament now, both in the lower house and the Senate, this will get through. This will become law. And so we'll find out what is going to happen and whether it'll work and whether those who say it will work, including the government, will be right, or whether those who say, I think this is a bit of a disaster and could backfire on them, we'll find out. It won't be hypothetical. These changes will be made. So that's in the Herald. They've also got a picture of Pauline Hanson with the new Farah MP, David Farley, and you've got Barnaby Joyce, and the way they've snapped the picture, Barnaby's got his head down, but he looks a bit odd, but with Barnaby, it doesn't matter what Barnaby does, people still love him. Not unusual for the party to be in controversy, but they turned up at a news conference, and there were questions being asked at the news conference about some of the controversies at the by-election, and Pauline Hanson essentially was the mother duck, so she kind of pulled him away and was protective of David Farley. This is the role she's now playing, it seems. She looks like the most sensible one of the lot. So she's Pauline plays mother doc. That's the front page there. And then I'll go to the Australian newspaper, because their front page features, first of all, this is the other move that you'll be hearing about tomorrow night. So Angus Taylor's going to talk about welfare restrictions, more longer waiting periods than the ones that are there now for people who come into Australia as migrants. But then the second one is the indexing of the tax scales. So this is in the Australian and also the Financial Review. Now, it says Jim Chalmers has rejected indexing income tax rates to tackle bracket creep and will instead consider bolstering the new $250 end-of-year offset to provide future relief for workers. Now, it says that what's going to happen now is that you're going to have Angus Taylor, in his budget reply speech, he is going to be promising to index the tax scales, raising the stakes in the battle with Anthony Albanese. He has a plan to index the tax brackets to combat bracket creeps. The brackets, you know where they are. They then get indexed. So instead of inflation and wage rises pushing you up into a higher tax bracket, the brackets themselves get adjusted according to those movements. And so they'll either index the tax brackets to inflation or the Reserve Bank inflation targets. So that will mean that each year the tax brackets get adjusted, and so instead of moving up into a higher tax bracket, that bracket will move up with the increases in your pay. Now, logically, that means the government's going to be getting less money, and so it'll cost the budget billions and billions of dollars. And it was actually being proposed by Angus Taylor in the lead-up to the last election, but Peter Dutton said no. He wanted to address an increase in defence spending and said they couldn't accommodate the high cost of indexing the tax scales. So he'll be announcing that tomorrow night, Angus Taylor. Then there'll be a lot of talk about the cost of all of that, but he will counter by saying, well, this is how your taxes will actually be reduced by us by a significantly higher amount than the $250 being proposed by Jim Chalmers. So that's where that one is. That's on the front page of the Financial Review. They also have it there in the Australian, where what they're actually saying, they're calling it Taylor's all-or-nothing fight-back plan, alluding to John Hewson, says he'll throw caution to the wind and reveal major tax, housing and immigration policies. And he's referencing in particular this idea of indexing the tax scales. And for those with very long memories, John Howard actually announced all of this in 1977 when he was a very young man, treasurer to Malcolm Fraser. And they came up with a plan to index the tax scales. And they actually was, and during the election campaign, they actually said, this is how much you're going to save. And then in 1978, When the budget situation became tight, they pared it back and eventually it disappeared. And they were accused of lying. Same argument today. So the history of this is it's been tried by the Fraser government in the late 70s. It's been proposed a couple of times. But one of the reasons they back off is that if you have tax indexation, you can't then make yourself look good at an election time by offering tax cuts. They prefer the idea of letting bracket creep happen, and then when the brackets go high enough, they can pull them back themselves and tell you how great they are by offering you tax cuts. So tax indexation removes their capacity to buy your votes with tax cuts. So it's a brave move by Angus Taylor. He'll be outlining it tomorrow night in his budget reply speech, and we'll have coverage of that after 10 o'clock tomorrow night. We'll give a wrap-up of that for you and see how that has been received. And the other one they have on their front page, their headline says, Backfiring Tax Gen Z Victims. And we have talked extensively in our news hour tonight about the capital gains tax changes in particular, the impact it might have on young people who are buying shares and EFTs and the rest. And so the message of this is, well, we're trying to do something about housing for young people, but the capital gains tax changes, I suspect a lot of young people are going to look at those and wonder whether that actually negates any benefit they might get on the other side. And so the suggestion is backfiring tax. It's going to be a fascinating debate. We've talked a bit about that tonight, and there's a story here saying Jim's made it harder for the young people to get ahead. So that battle for young voters is on in earnest, and that's alluded to there on the front page of the Australian newspaper. And that's about it. People will be talking about a lot of stuff tomorrow, but I think those two that have been proposed by Angus Taylor, the waiting periods for migrants for welfare, they're already significant ones, so I'm assuming they're going to be making those even longer and lengthier. So we'll hear all about that tomorrow night. And then the other one with the indexing of the tax scales, which is a little more technical, but ultimately it means tax cuts and significantly bigger tax cuts than are being proposed by the government. So we'll hear more about that, as I say, tomorrow night. But right now, 22 minutes past 11. We're taking you around the world also to see what's happening internationally as the new day dawns. But we're also telling you about the Bed Easy mattress lifter, because we do ads for them, and the response has been fantastic, because this is such a great product. And if you're trying to get to someone, you know someone who needs some help, it might be that they've got issues and they've got mobility issues, whatever it might be, and the simple making of the bed, lifting up the huge corners of those mattresses, becomes very difficult. Well, this is the Bed Easy mattress lifter. It's the bladder goes between the mattress and the bed base. You push a button, 30, 40 seconds, up it comes. 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You've got both hands free to change the sheets, and then it deflates very, very quickly just using the mattress to push the air out. 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
0: 27 minutes past 11. We're going to go to Mimi Becker, who is, she's Channel 9's European Bureau, and I'm very jealous. I've just checked the weather here because she's in Italy. Reggio Emilia, I think, is that how I say it correctly? Because it's 19 degrees and overcast. I wish I was there. But she's covering Catherine's comeback tour to Italy. Mimi, good evening.
11: Good evening to you. Yes, I'm very lucky to be here with Princess Kate, the Princess of Wales, on her first trip since her cancer diagnosis. So it's a really significant moment for her.
0: It's a beautiful part of the world, enthusiastic visit. So she's there on her own. This is her first overseas trip. Just give us a flavour of what you've seen so far.
11: Yes, well, it is her first overseas tour since 2022 and since her cancer diagnosis in 2024. So she is here in Reggio Emilia in northern Italy. It's about an hour near Bologna. And she's here to learn about the early childhood principles here and to sort of shine a light on that. She's really making that her life's work, early childhood and education. And so that's what she's come here to do, is to meet with people. But she was really welcomed into the piazza, hundreds of Italians waving flags and homemade signs and things saying ciao Kate, and she also flexed a little bit of Italian, speaking to some of the children, saying to call her Caterina. So it's been really lovely, and it is a big milestone for her. We've heard from palace sources sort of talking about how significant this is, and as part of her recovery from her cancer journey, that now she's, you know, wanting to focus. It's a real gear shift, and she's wanting to focus on this as one of those principles now.
0: Yeah, I suppose going to a place like that, having all the kids and being involved in something like this, that's got to be good for you. And I imagine it's not going to be a long trip because they've got to be careful about her health as well.
11: Yeah, so they've been balancing sort of her royal engagements and commitments, but it'll be a two-day trip. And we understand that she's actually been the one pushing for this. So this wasn't an official royal engagement sort of put on through the palace or the family. This was from Kate speaking to her team and saying, this is what I want to go and where I want to explore and find out more, as she continues to sort of push this early childhood agenda. But it will be very nice. We are expecting her to meet some more children in the area, as well as tour some of the facilities here too. So no doubt she'll be eating some pasta as well.
0: Wonderful. All right. Well, I'll certainly look forward to your images of all of this on the Today Show and on the news tomorrow. And Mimi, I know you are working. I wish I was there. Fantastic. Yeah. Thank you very much for that.
11: Thank you.
0: Mimi Becker, beautiful part of the world there. I'm having a look here. You've got not far from Parma, Bologna, Genoa, down to Florence. It'd be nice to be on. Could we do a Phil O'Neill's here. Is there an excuse we can have to do our programs from Italy, maybe?
12: Florence is amazing. I didn't like Venice very much. I didn't like, I think I liked Florence the most.
0: But when did you go to Venice?
12: I'll tell you when it was, because Stan Zamanek was in the America's Cup, and that was when his thing capsized.
0: Oh, no, it was the Sydney to Hobart.
12: Not America's Cup. That's right. And then I got a phone call, somebody saying Stan Zamanek's drowned. And I went, so whatever year
0: it
12: was, that was.
0: Well, it was very serious, but the great man, of course, it was very serious. But so that would have been,
12: 97, 98?
0: My friend, if Marcella's listening, she'll let me know.
12: But, hello, Marcella.
0: So the thing about Venice is, I've been to Venice twice. Once was our honeymoon, and it was in December and Christmas when it's really cold.
12: That was when I was there too.
0: There aren't that many people around. You get the deep blue skies and fantastic. Just that's the best time to go.
12: Can I tell you two things, John? One, if you've got an earworm, one way to get rid of it is to sing it to somebody else because then you can pass it on to them. I had a scientist on talking about earworms once.
0: I'll stick with the Happy Wanderer. It does work. My wife's way of getting rid of it.
12: An email that came in to me, I don't know why, from Jason in Cronulla. Hi, John.
0: I've already dealt with Jason's message. I've already dealt with it. He doesn't like the song.
12: Hannah told me to give it to you.
0: Yeah, so she set you up. I've already dealt with him. Jason, he was complaining about the song, and we played a bit more of it, and the poor bloke reckons he's going to have it in his ear all night again.
12: Right.
0: So you reckon he should? Oh, well, how do you get rid of an earworm? You pass it on to someone else.
12: Wake up your wife.
0: So Jason can ring up after midnight. Yeah. He'll ring you. He'll sing the song to you.
12: Why do you hate me?
0: And that'll get rid of it. Now, what's on tomorrow morning? It's Thursday. So what's Thursday? So is it Conspiracy Day?
12: Yeah.
0: Oh, fantastic.
12: After you, named
0: what have you got?
12: The great John Stanley.
0: What have you got?
12: What haven't we got, John? You're going to love this. We went to Washington to find a man whose name is Scott Radnich. He's from the Herbert Ellison Professor of Russian and Eurasian Studies at the Henry M. Jackson School of International Studies at the University of Washington. His specialty, conspiracy theories.
0: Fantastic.
12: I know, we've got some really good ones.
0: See, last night I heard you talk about I think we had a chat about aliens.
12: Yeah.
0: To one of your regular callers.
12: Kim. Hello, Kim.
0: And you were talking about, all these UFO things that have come out.
12: Yeah.
0: And then you said, what Buzz Aldrin saw when he landed on the moon. And I thought, hang on. You don't think they landed on the moon. So last week you were saying the moon landing was staged, and then a week later you're saying, yes, it was real, but they saw aliens.
12: I'm merely passing on the FBI documents from the Freedom of Information.
0: But you now believe he did get onto the moon?
12: No, I never said that. I said I'm just merely passing on what the FBI is saying. You telling me to argue with them? I don't want to knock on the door.
0: Oh, yeah. And look, he's had a follow-up here. He's saying I might be playing Mark Levy's version of Can You Feel the Love Tonight? So, anyway.
12: Dr. Carl's coming up. I've got a question from one of our listeners because we do this every Thursday morning as well. Terry sent me this question for him. Have a listen to this. What time of day affects how easily the brain learns and processes information?
0: Interesting.
12: Yeah, so Dr. Carl's going to talk about that later on.
0: Particular time of day.
12: Yeah.
0: All right.
12: And he, of course, obviously, have you ever heard of the phenomenon of 333?
0: I know about 666. Tell
12: me. No, 333 is like the ghostly time that always when you get to 333, if there is to be a ghostly event, 333 a.m. is when it happens.
0: Right.
12: And it's the Beinhofen something.
0: Okay.
12: Thing.
0: So how do you accommodate, in summer when 333 is 2:33 in Queensland? How do you accommodate that?
12: Because when it's 3:33 in Queensland,
0: so
12: it
0: happens
12: then.
0: The ghosts move from state to state, do they? I'm asking. I don't know. Hey, you better have a listen to this quickly. Can you?
12: Okay,
0: here
12: on.
0: We go. Right. Have a listen. Here we go.
13: Can you feel the love tonight?
0: Oh, I can't.
13: It is I'm glad I'm doing this for charity. Come on, backing singers, help me.
12: Is that Levy?
0: Yeah, he did it for charity. Yeah, of course. Yeah, listen, Zipball. It's very good, actually.
12: It's excellent. I thought that was Elton John.
0: This far. This is
13: the record. I'm a Sydney FC supporter, not a Western Sydney Wanderer. And
0: you know what? You know what's beautiful about this? As of the beginning of this month, we're no longer owned by Channel 9. He can go on The Voice. Of course.
12: And he's got a great backstory.
0: He can go on The Voice. And so when he goes on The Voice, you and I and Ben Fordham, we're going to be standing there watching waiting for the chairs to turn.
12: Imagine if he becomes the next voice.
0: Oh, very good.
12: And then he leaves radio and he goes on tour doing John Farnham songs.
0: Oh, yeah. Okay. All right. More conspiracy coming up. And as I say, every Wednesday night, if you've got a wild conspiracy, and you, the wilder the better, give him a call. He's willing to hear and he's willing to believe.
12: Yeah, I'm here for you.
0: And give him a call, particularly at 3:33.
12: Yeah, that's the ghost hour.
0: Okay.
12: Yeah.
0: All right.
14: You'll remember that.
0: I will.
12: When you get a hot breath on the back of your neck.
0: Yeah, okay. 24 minutes to 12. He's here in about half an hour.
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0: 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Oh, don't ask me. I think I'd just go, if you play golf, go around and ask at your club, because they seem to have new ones which have very compact batteries and they're quite light. Just ask around. There's some very good ones, but I'm not the person to ask about that. Also, just on this question of what the qualifications are for social security, and there are waiting periods, 4 or 5 years, up to 10 years, from what I can gather. It says here that Bruce is saying newcomers to Australia shouldn't be allowed to vote unless they've become Australian citizens and have been here for 5 years. I just checked at the moment. Yes, you can't vote unless you're an Australian citizen, you can't vote unless you've become an Australian citizen, and that means you've been here for a minimum of 4 years. So it's a minimum of 4 years in the country before you can become an Australian citizen. Bruce wants to extend that to 5, and you can't vote unless you are an Australian citizen. That's the rules as they stand now, and there are now proposals to extend some of those waiting periods as well. In the meantime, we talk money saving every Wednesday night with Joel Gibson. So, look, there are these ongoing issues of cost of living. Joel's with us now. Let's get to another of them. Joel, good evening. Lost his line. Where is he? You there? What are we doing? We've lost him, have we?
1: Hello, John.
0: Tonight you're focusing on car insurance because, as many people would know as they look at their renewals, there have been some big increases.
1: Well, I just got a couple of increases on our two cars of 24% and 26%. And this is at a time when the official ABS data says insurance inflation is now under control at less than 5%. And even Choice, which looks at thousands of quotes, car insurance quotes each year, they've found the average car insurance increase over the past year was 8%. So mine's clearly way above the average, but what it does show is that every average hides a multitude of sins, and some people are still getting very, very large increases on their car insurance.
0: So you've got this, and you've had a close look at this, haven't you? Because there have been increases across the board. So let's get to what are your tips? How can we do something about this?
1: Yeah, well, the one that I want to talk about tonight is, even though there are kind of probably a couple of dozen or maybe even 3 dozen different car insurance brands in Australia, a lot of them are actually owned by just a handful of big insurance groups. There are two very large insurance groups, and there's sort of two or three medium-sized ones. And what I've noticed in my, you know, travels when I'm getting quotes, alternative quotes for my cars, and also when I'm talking to people who've worked in call centres at some of these businesses, is that it's not really worthwhile getting quotes from other brands in the same stable.
0: Mm.
1: And that's because it's not in their interest, obviously, to massively undercut their sister brands. And in fact, I've even been told that in some cases, they share data. So they know what your current renewal is from their sister brand. And when they quote you, they're not going to give you a quote that's radically lower than what their sister brand is quoting you. So I guess it pays to know who belongs to whom and who owns whom. And that way you can go fishing in the right pond.
0: Yeah, okay. So you can do that, can't you? You can actually establish who are part of certain stables and who are the outliers in all of this. And I'm guessing any of these businesses that's certified and operating, they're above board because you've got to make sure you're getting the right deal, don't you?
1: Yeah, that's right. And like, I mean, a lot of people wouldn't have heard of IAG, but IAG is the insurance group that owns NRMA. WFI, CGU, RACQ, they're a 90% owner of RACQ now, and another brand called Roland, for example. So if you're in any of those brands, the first place you want to go to get an alternative quote is probably not one of those other brands. You want to go maybe to one of the Suncorp brands, and Suncorp owns AAMI, they own GIO, Apia, Bingle, Shannon's, and their own Suncorp Insurance, of course. And again, The rule applies there as well. I think if you're in one of those brands, your first port of call, if you want to look at alternative quotes, would be, you know, one of the other columns. Allianz, for example, also provides insurance to NAB and Westpac and Kogan. And then Auto and General, which has the Budget Direct brand, they also are behind Qantas Insurances and Coles Insurances and ING and others. So, yeah, it's useful to know. It's not easy information to find, but it is available on the internet. So it is useful to know who your sister brands are when you're shopping around.
0: If you happened to ring your insurer and said to them, can you explain to me the loyalty discount here and how that works and why, if I'm getting a loyalty discount because I've been with you for, say, 20 years or something, why when I shop around there are people offering lower premiums for the same insurance cover when I should be getting a deal for being so loyal to you?
1: Yeah, it's not a bad idea. I mean, look, we know that the insurance industry, you know, is sort of well known for a practice called price walking, and that's where the longer you stay, the more they increase your premium over time. And it's actually been outlawed in some countries. In the UK, it's not allowed anymore. They can't charge old and new customers different prices for a similar policy in some jurisdictions. But in Australia, it's still very common. Look, the best way to negotiate with them, I find, is to actually get another quote so that you've got another offer and you've got evidence to show them this policy is similar to yours, but it's substantially, it's hundreds of dollars cheaper. And then they'll often, you know, either they'll play ball or they won't. You can kiss them goodbye. But it is really useful to have that little bit of leverage in your hand when you call up your provider. Even sometimes doing what I call a mystery shop, which is where you get a quote from your own provider as if you were a new customer with, you know, almost identical features to your current policy, and just see if they're charging new customers hundreds of dollars less than they're charging you.
0: Yeah, just if we can, and maybe we do this down the track when it becomes clearer, because we do talk about health insurance and trying to get a better deal with health insurance. We have now got, from April of next year, people over 65 are going to lose the extra rebate on their private health cover. I'm guessing that's going to be something looked at over the next year to see whether you can negotiate a better deal with your provider, because some of those people cannot pay the extra that they're going to have to pay from April of next year.
1: Yeah, they're going to get a double whammy because they'll get the April price rise and they'll also lose the higher rebate. And so that is that's a really important date for over 65s who want to keep their health insurance. I think one thing that people can be will find reassuring is that it is actually much easier to switch health insurance funds than people realise. There are all sorts of protections, legal protections called the portability provisions. And what they mean is that you can't be asked to serve new waiting periods when you move to another health fund, as long as you move across at the same level of cover. So it's actually pretty easy for them to move to another health fund if there's a cheaper premium out there or there's a very attractive, you know, offer to move over. And that's what I think we might see, you know, some over 65s doing just before April next year.
0: Yeah, we've got time to talk about that. Joel, as always, fantastic. And your website is joelgibson.com.au. Thank you.
1: Thanks, John.
0: With the time now, 13 minutes to 12.
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0: 10 to 12. I'm not sure what I think of this story because there was a big attack. This is one of these cyber attacks. It was an international cyber attack and it was a US-based tech company called Instructure. They developed what's called the Canvas platform, and there was a cyber attack affected up to 9,000 users right around the world, including quite a few schools in Australia, GPS schools and universities and others. So the news now is this company has said it's received digital confirmation of data destruction and informed that no customers will be extorted as a result of what is a deal they've done, an arrangement they've come to with the people who were responsible for this cyber attack. Now, I notice it was a group called Shiny Hunters, and they were talking about asking for a ransom. And the Telegraph spoken to a few cyber experts who are saying it's most likely that the company's handed over a fair bit of money to these hackers. Now, they're not going to confirm that, and I think even reporting it raises questions because it gives hackers an incentive. If very big outfits, lots of money, they can just throw a few million dollars at them, and this might happen more. But they're saying now it's likely to give them lots of money, what other agreement they're going to come to, and then they're raising questions about how much store you can place in the assurances that everyone's data is safe. But I think these days, I think all of us are really just sailing close to the wind in terms of this and hoping that all our data is safe. But this does certainly worry you. But that's the arrangement they've come to, and it sounds like a payment of potentially millions of dollars as a result of that. If that word is being spread around the world, surely we're going to be seeing more of this down the track. 8 to 12, Jason, got something for you coming up.
4: Anthony Albanese's just revealed some of the biggest broken promises in political history. He told us there'd be no changes to negative gearing, capital gains tax or taxes on investment.
5: Yes, how hard is it for the 50th time?
4: Well, apparently it's too hard to tell the truth because all of those things are now coming.
6: 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We were assured this was not going to happen. Politically, it's going to be dangerous for Labor. How many promises can one PM break?
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0: Now, a reminder, tomorrow night, Women's State of Origin Game 2 continuous call team will bring you that. We'll be on air from 9.30 tomorrow night with a shortened version of Camping and Off-Roading, and we'll keep you up to date with all of the budget reply speech from Angus Taylor. In the meantime, to Jason, who didn't like the song I played last night, well, I've had a look. 13th of May, the birthday of Stevie Wonder. He's 76 today, Stevie Wonder. So you go to his classic album, Songs in the Key of Life. He produced a magnificent tribute to the great Duke Ellington. And, Jason, if this song doesn't make you feel happy, I can't help you.

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1: Hello, I'm Gabriel Hodson. The federal opposition says it'll demand that all new migrants gain citizenship before they can access government welfare handouts. News Corp is reporting it's part of a coalition plan to contain ballooning migration and says Liberal leader Angus Taylor is expected to announce the policy in Thursday night's budget reply speech. At the moment, non-citizens are reportedly eligible for at least 17 different benefits, including the aged pension and NDIS. The WA government has welcomed the federal budget's focus on housing, but says there should have been more spent on infrastructure in WA. $552 million will go towards upgrades to a main road in Perth's south. That's been compared to $3.8 billion for Melbourne's suburban rail loop. Premier Roger Cook says they'll keep stating their case.
2: Western Australia would also like to see more infrastructure funding from the Commonwealth. We welcome the $552 million for the Ankertill Road upgrades, and we will continue to engage constructively with the federal government to deliver road infrastructure that our state needs now and into the future.
1: A man's body has been found in waters in Port Phillip Bay off the coast of Sorrento. Victoria Police say the yet-to-be-formally-identified man was located off Point Nepean Road just after 10. The circumstances are yet to be determined, and police want to hear from anyone with information. A 27-year-old driver will face Wagga Wagga Court next week after crashing his car on the Hume Highway. In it, police allegedly found meth, cocaine, ketamine, GHB and $74,000 cash. Beijing has welcomed Donald Trump, who's arrived for a two-day visit. The BBC's Stephen McDonald says the agenda includes Iran, Taiwan and trade talks.
3: China loves to put on a big welcome when a leader visits here. These are sort of crucial competitors on the world stage. And one way you might think, why is so welcoming? But both of these governments really want this to be a successful visit. And so you can imagine why they would want to really turn it on when Donald Trump comes off the plane. And yeah, these Asian governments, they seem to know how to play Donald Trump, if I could put it that way. He loves coming here because he's made to feel very special.
1: And the University of Queensland is helping to train aged care staff to conduct dental health assessments across regional Queensland and New South Wales. Professor Locke Doe says it's estimated up to 70% of residents suffer from untreated tooth decay.
4: The residents themselves often might not be able to go to the dentist, and that dental care is not covered under Medicare, and it can get very hard for people who don't have enough resources to see dental professionals.
1: Finance and the Aussie dollar is buying 72.4 US cents.
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1: AFL Round 10, and Sydney expects a fierce showing from Collingwood at the SCG on Friday night, despite the Magpies being hit with several key outs. They'll make at least three changes, with Darcy Cameron, Scott Pendlebury and Pat Lipinski sidelined. Swans coach Dean Cox says he'll be preparing for the Pies to be at their best.
5: No matter what personnel is out there, they are a very experienced football team that have played a lot of footy together. You know, one thing that they've done, I think they're the third best defence, so they've always been up for the fight, and they always will be.
1: NRL Magic Round, and North Queensland's Liam Sutton is set for a dream debut against the Roosters on Saturday. The Newcastle Junior will start on the wing after a hard slog to elite level. That's the latest in news and sport.
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1: Around the country, Sydney showers heading for 22. Melbourne, mostly sunny, a top of 21. Brisbane showers, 24, and a strong wind warning for the Torres Strait, Peninsula Coast, Cooktown, Cairns and Townsville. Perth showers, a top of 20, and a strong wind warning for the Leeuwin and Albany coasts. Adelaide, partly cloudy, 24. Canberra, a partly cloudy day, heading for 19. Hobart, sunny, 19. And Darwin, sunny, 33, and there's a strong wind warning for the Gove Peninsula.

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1: Indeed it is. Hello, how are you? How was your day yesterday? It's Thursday. Today is day 76 of the Iran War. What's changed in the last 75 days? The risk of sounding like a broken record? Nothing. Nothing. It's still the same as it was. I'll give you the moon update. That's different to before. But anyway, here we are. Donald Trump arrived in Beijing to an incredibly warm welcome ahead of his two-day visit and the critical meeting with President Xi Jinping. He descended the Air Force One, 300. There were 300 students waving Chinese and American flags, and they were chanting, "Very important guest." So Donald Trump smiled, he gave a fist pump, he walked down the red carpet to the waiting car. I can't help but think, though, that on occasions like this, where there are a lot of people involved in the planning, that somehow, perhaps, something could have gone a bit wrong. Something could have been lost in translation, where they said, okay, play the American anthem as Donald Trump gets off the plane. And somebody would have said, I don't know how the American anthem goes, because, you know, we've got the internet here and we can't see America on it. So does anybody know? And they would have found some vision of Donald Trump. And they would have thought, well, he seems incredibly happy in that particular vision, so that must be the American national anthem. So I couldn't help but imagining, you know, sort of Donald Trump gets off Air Force One, you've got your 300 American students waving the American flags and, you know, chanting, "Very important guest." And someone, one of the sound technicians' job was to play the American national anthem. They go, "Yep, ready to go." And here he comes. I imagine that he would have taken that in good spirit, perhaps, and done the YMCA dance as he jumped off the plane, too. But there would have been people going, "No, no, no, no, that's not the song. He dances to it. No." Anyway, Donald Trump is right now in Beijing, and he's going to discuss the Middle East war, and the high-stakes talk will also, hopefully, and the conflict in Iran, day 76, as I mentioned. Australians have been evacuated from the deadly cruise ship, and this is the Rat Boat. And they're now stranded overseas, but they are heading back. They're stuck in the Netherlands longer than expected. So the group of four Australians remain in transit in the Netherlands. Officials are scrambling to secure the final leg of the journey back to Perth.

0: concessions would be radically pared back. I've got some audio for you here of the Prime Minister. I'll give you a quick trigger warning, though. I have some audio for you here of the Australian Prime Minister. Here is Anthony Albanese on the Today Show talking about government language. Another way of saying, I didn't really tell a lie. Here he is.
1: Well, we've changed our position.
2: So you've lied about your position. But what's changed, Prime Minister? What's changed so much in the past 12 months that you've had to break a promise you repeatedly made when it comes to affordability and the intergenerational gap?
1: What's changed is that over a period of time it's become very clear. You know, we have our $1.2 million target for new homes, is that that wasn't going to be reached unless we did something in addition to that on supply. And what's changed as well is increasingly, not just young Australians, but parents and grandparents.
0: We'll stop that there because we've got more. Anthony Albanese lies instead of announcing scrapping negative gearing.
1: Right. Now, what we've done is putting in place measures whilst grandfathering existing arrangements. But in addition to that, Sarah, what we've done is to take every single dollar across the forward estimates that will come from any changes to tax, and we're delivering that them back. So to the parents and grandparents, if you like, if they're working, they will benefit from our working Australian tax offset of two.
0: He's brought in a new term there, and I quite like that. He'll be grandfathering. I might actually have to use that. I'm not sure in which context. In fact, if you can think of a way I can use that in a sentence in context, text me 0460 873 873. What about, Prime Minister, the Copacabana property?
3: I have had access to home ownership, and I had it in my 20s. And I had it because my mother, who lived in the one public housing her whole life...
4: Member for Cook will cease and ejecting.
3: ..used to say to me... When you get a chance in life, own your own home. It was drilled into me. It's the aspiration that's drilled into working class people.
0: Is he grandfathering there? I'm not sure. Okay, well, Prime Minister, what would you like to see with housing?
1: What I want to see is increased supply, and I want to see young people have the opportunity to get into home ownership.
0: The problem there, of course, is the young people aren't swallowing it. It sounds like he may be grandfathering again. In other news, well, let's hear a bit more of YMCA. I'd love to have seen Trump coming off the plane. He would have loved this moment. He would have done the dance. It's very hard to do that dance. Wayne says, wouldn't that have been a great welcome for Donald Trump as he jumped off Air Force One? 300 Chinese students pumping the air with the flags, yelling, very important person. That's, you know, that is something I would like to have seen. Today's the Lunar Day. That will be the 27th day of the waning moon. So the symbol today is the trident. And your body and your mind should be sober today, as well as your spirit, in order for you to find your way to concealed knowledge. So, as far as your health is concerned, shins are active, and don't drink alcohol. That kind of works hand in hand, doesn't it, really? Because if you are drinking alcohol, you probably will bang your shins. And avoid potato and citrus as well. Not such good news for me, because I did have some potato earlier on this evening. Watch out for my shins. 131873 is the phone number. 0460 873 873. And before I get to the phone, one more thing. The Turkish, what is this guy? Is the chairman of the Hazar Party in the Karliova district of the eastern Turkish province of Bengal. His name is Orhan Avci. He has the greatest moustache you have ever seen in your entire life. It goes under his nose, it covers his complete mouth, and goes down to his chin. There's no way. It's like a droopy moustache just kept going. But you know how moustaches, you know, essentially grow over the around the lip and leave the lips exposed? Not this one. No siree, Bob. This is just a gigantic cube underneath his nose. Greatest moustache ever has given him the nickname the Turkish final boss. And I ask you, please, to go on the internet if you get a chance and Google

0: Google Turkish politician, impressive moustache. And I was saying this to Francis before. I said, incidentally, who's got a good moustache? And he went straight away. It's just like almost like a, you know, a trick question, but he went straight away. Merv Hughes. And I said, have you seen the American politician, former politician, John Bolton? He's got a pretty impressive one. And then I said, Tom Selleck. But Francis didn't know who Tom Selleck was. But have you noticed a lot of the young fellas these days, almost all of them now, are sporting the moustache? But what, by way of text or phone, 0460-873-873, or on the phone, 131-873, who has the greatest moustache of all time? You got to see this guy's moustache. It's fantastic. I don't think, I mean, it would be hard to go past either Merv Hughes or Chopper Reed, but, you know, by all means, let me know. Hello, Robin, how are you? He's a natural lying liar. His mother couldn't afford private school or uni. That's where his wealthy grandparents stepped in, says Robin, who called him a Marxist B-word. I know who we're talking about there. Phil, did you manage to get some sleep yesterday? Hopefully all the workmen had a day off. No, Marie. No, I'm working in between elements of drilling, but it was better, actually, yesterday than it was. Phil, that would be a great welcome. Donald Trump gets off the plane. Village people, YMCA. He'd never leave the plane. You're right. He'd just dance on the steps. Hello, Wayne. Good to hear from you. And thank you, Peter, for the email who says, good morning. Trump loves China. No time for Albanese, though. That's a bit too much, I think. And another one here, too. Phil, yesterday's task would have set us up with great station pop stars and groups. Have you got another one this morning? Well, no, Wayne. At the moment, we're just talking about who has the greatest moustache of all time, to which Hannah... Hello, Hannah, how are you? She said, can't go past the big man. 131-873-0460-873-873. Hello, Russell.
1: Oh, Phil, hey, how are you, mate?
0: Good, mate. Now,
1: moustaches.
0: What was that?
1: Just talking about moustaches and things like this. Now, you're going to talk about conspiracy theories later on.
0: You can talk about whatever you want. We're here all morning, Russell. I know that John likes to stir up before I come on. Here's what I want to hear.
1: I got through to him, actually, you know, but now he's talking about other things and things like this. Conspiracy theories and just going back to don't drink alcohol on Thursday. Thursday is the best day to drink alcohol.
0: What about what it says in the full moon?
1: Yes. But the thing is, now, talking about conspiracy theories, I was just thinking, just watching TV, Donald Trump has just landed in, as he says, China.
0: China.
1: To talk to Xi Jinping.
0: Mm.
1: And I've got a theory. Like, they're not going to talk about windmills or solar panels or things like this. And I think there's four superpowers in the world. There's China. There's America, there's Russia, and there's, at the moment, Israel with Netanyahu. And my conspiracy theory, people will ring up and say, oh, Russell, is that stupid left-wing Labour supporter? He's an idiot. But my conspiracy theory is that the four of them, superpowers and Netanyahu, who recommended Donald Trump for a Nobel Prize, and that's all he wants before he passes on, they want to form an amalgamation against NATO because Donald Trump doesn't believe in NATO. He wants to get out of it. He wants, no, NATO's nothing. They don't think what I'm doing is correct. I think they're forming an amalgamation to form their own superpower to rule the world in the future.
0: You think Donald Trump wants to align with China and Israel?
1: China
0: and Israel. As a sort of an alliance, and Russia, and would you then throw North Korea in that too?
1: No, I think North Korea, actually, I think they've got themselves sorted. They've got,
0: they've got
1: the weapons to defend themselves.
0: Right. And they are going to try and have a cabal, some secret sort of, backroom deal where they'd set up a new world order against NATO.
1: Yeah, a conspiracy theory against an opposition, not against NATO, but we're better than NATO. Like NATO, North Atlantic Treaty Organization.
0: You wouldn't need any enemies if you've got that alliance.
1: With who?
0: Well, anybody. Well, if you've got Trump and China and you've got Russia, so you've got America and China and Israel.
1: I didn't say France.
0: So you might, they could go to war with France, do you think?
1: I don't think anyone would go to war with France because they're in the ocean to like that. You wouldn't go to war with France because they're centralised.
0: Right.
1: But it's just a conspiracy theory.
0: You're like, welcome to it. You know, sometimes the paranoid people are right. Other times people are just following them for no reason. But it's an interesting concept. You know, I just don't see who benefits, to use a Karl Marx quote and lately Pauline Hanson quote. Who benefits from that little arrangement?
1: But the thing is, and a lot of people think I'm insane, I'm crazy. But the thing is, I believe people are gullible and they're lazy. Like what I'm saying to you now is hypothetical and lazy, because people will probably ring up and say, this guy's an idiot. But they're lazy because they don't think what's going on around their own little situation, their own country, their own world.
0: Do you know what, though? Later on this morning, I'm going to speak to a guy called Scott Radnitz, who's a professor of Russian and Eurovision studies. And he also, one of his things he knows a lot about is conspiracy theories. He's written a lot of books about that. And he's going to trace back for us the history of anti-Semitism, which is a conspiracy theory that goes back a long, long way. But this, your conspiracy theory, usurps almost anti-Semitism, because you've thrown everybody in together. But again, my question is, though, then who would benefit?
1: But the thing is, like, talking about conspiracy theories, what you're talking about Israel, it's like history repeating itself opposite. Like the Jewish people by Hitler, and he is controlled by the media, Goebbels. And he is controlled by them. He did that. And the Jewish people, millions and millions of people died in the gas chambers.
0: No one's going to deny that. It's funny, though, how many conspiracy theories, Russell, somehow have to contain Israel. Have you noticed that?
1: But the thing is, see, that's an interesting question. But the thing is, it all comes back to the Second World War. And the thing is, Israel has done something very special. I'll give you that. That they've turned it around. But they're doing to Gaza and the Palestinians what Hitler did to Israelis.
0: No, they're not. That's absolutely not true.
1: The Israelis people would be better off if Netanyahu would say, I got it wrong.
0: No, that's just throwing a really wide net out there and hoping to snag something that even, you know, mildly represents a genocide. And I'm sorry, but I don't agree with that, Russell. But I do like your conspiracy theory there, because that's the thing about conspiracy theories. You know, they don't have to actually hold any water. If they were easily proven, then they wouldn't be a conspiracy theory, right? 12:23. Want to give me a ring? 131-873 is the phone number. And, boy, we've got a few people who want to talk about moustaches too.
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0: 27 minutes past midnight. 131873 is the number. Give me a ring because I've got loads of texts. Be good to talk to you though. This one that came in from Marie says, Phil, Trump, Russia, China together? That is a scary thought. Hello, how are you, Sandra? Phil, have you heard from Tracy? Yes, about 2 weeks ago, I think now. Is that right, Francis? And she said that she'd moved from hospital and was now in care. She's still in a great deal of pain with her knee and arthritis, but she did say she was feeling better. And hopefully she can get back to us too. Good to hear from you too, Sandra. Hello, Chris. How are you? Send me, Chris, give me a ring. Rather than me reading that out, because I've got a spare phone line here. JJ says, you want to talk about moustaches, Phil. Fred Nischke's moustache was hard to beat. Yeah, that's true. However, this is the greatest moustache. Make sure you Google it. The Turkish politician with the impressive moustache. It's basically like someone's redacted his face, half his face. It's like, you know, when they put those big redaction blocks on documents. It's basically, it's just like somebody put a rectangular black square from under his nose. You can't, it goes down almost to his chin. It's almost like a nose curtain. It's magnificent. It really is. Best moustaches in no particular order. How are you, Rich? David Boone. Windsor Davies from It Ain't Half Hot Mum. Oh, he was good. I like that. What was his catchphrase again? He did have a catchphrase, but I can't remember what it was. Salvador Dali, Glenn Michael Hughes from The Village People, and also your mum. What else we got going on here? I'm glad we're still friends too, by the way, Reg. Phil, on a serious one, Phil, Russell was right when he compared Israel's conduct in Gaza to Nazi Germany. It is a genocide, and shame on you for trying to be in denial of it. What I said was, when he started to say, you know, collecting people and gassing them, was when I put the kibosh on that for that reason, because that's where he was going with that. And I said, you can't equate those two situations, you know, to claim that that's what's going on there, you know, and an interpretation of a genocide as well is another word that is quite easy to use when you want to use your own interpretation of it. Anthony says, that guy was only half right. That was Anthony talking about Russell before. I'll read these texts because I don't have any calls yet at the moment. What about John Newcomb, the great Australian tennis player? He had that moustache for so long. But I think Gillette, the razor people, actually paid him to shave it off. I don't remember that, Greg, but I do remember the moustache. It was magnificent. We've got the trigger warning out for the Albo audio. Albo doesn't seem to know how hard it is for the elderly to get work. So I'll miss out on the tax cut, but may need to pay 30% GST, or the G, actually it's the CGT, while under the tax threshold. You're going to need an accountant this year, that's for sure. Anthony, got your text as well. Let me keep going through, but give me a ring if you want. 131-873, and we're going to have a chat, including you, Chris, and also Kim. We've got to pick up where we left off last night. Hey, Wayne says, Phil, the lady on the checkout earlier at Coles had a moustache breaking out and a mole on her chin. You leave my aunt out of this. Steve says, my kids won't invest via negative gearing property. And Labor may as well introduce an inheritance tax. So much for the younger people's inspiration. Well, we'll get to that in just a sec, because they're not impressed at all. This is Gen Z with what Anthony Albanese and their budget had to do. It's designed to help them. Burt Reynolds, Phil, great moustache. This one from Bruce. Anthony Albanese changes the tax rules, thus blindsiding many hardworking Australians, and then behaves as though he's pure as the driven snow. Can't stand the bloke. That one that came in from Bruce. But when you've been caught in a lie, you know, again, we always go back to, you know, do the George Costanza. It's not a lie if you don't believe it. So that's the thing. Well, maybe that's the, you know, that's the approach that he's using. You know, the George Costanza believe the lie approach. 131-873-0460-873-873 on the text. Although it seems that nobody wants to have a chat this evening. But you can if you want to give me a ring. A lot of text, though, from Steve. Russell's a typical left-wing delusion. He'd be perfect in Albozo's cabinet. All right, here we go with this federal budget meant to try and get the young people by scrapping negative gearing. The reaction has been pretty much to the contrary of what they would expect. The Prime Minister and the Treasurer, Jim Chalmers, dropped the budget yesterday, and besides a $250 working Aussie tax offset, the big news was that the capital gains tax discount is being restricted and negative gearing is being scrapped for future investors. So existing landlords can continue to benefit, but young people who haven't bought a property yet, they can't. So the idea is that by slowing down the soaring house prices, this will give Generation Z a better chance at entering the property market. Now, I'm no economist at all, and I'm quite stupid. You know that, obviously. But I can't see how that's going to work. So if you slow down soaring house prices, this gives Generation Z a better chance of entering the property market? No, it's not. Because we all know the elephant in the room. Who is snapping up the houses at cheaper prices? Or the houses that they can afford? And I'll tell you right now, and you know the answer to this, it's not Generation Z. So anyway, by the time they miss out on the tax laws, that would have allowed some Australians to get rich by investing in property. I think, and this is probably quite controversial idea, but in Germany, you can't have more than one house. So if you've got one property, that's it. You can't go and buy multiple properties and use them as investment properties. You've got to give everybody the right to be able to have a house and to live in a house. I quite like that idea. One house per person. What do you think? Is that too radical an idea? Because you've got these people who've got, you know, they're in their 20s and 30s and they've got 19 or so properties. To me, that seems a little bit, okay, well, good on them for having the, you know, the initiative to go out and buy properties. But it makes it a little harder for everybody else, doesn't it? Maybe that's too radical an idea. Maybe that's too Marxist an idea. 26 to 1. 131-873 is the number.
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13: Jess Sergis, the mighty blue setter. Piggy comes in thinking that he's just running this show at the moment. Has much been said about Piggy's influence in the women's game, or do most of your teammates virtually say this bloke's a complete imbecile?
14: 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Who is
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0: 23 minutes to one. Oh, here we go. Full board of calls. Good to see everybody there ringing through. I appreciate that. Hang in there, Liz and Jackie and Sue and Chris. And also the other Chris and Mark and Nicholas, good to see you and somebody else ringing through. And I will get to all of you. Appreciate that. Thanks so much for calling through. We'll start with you, David. How are you, my friend?
25: Phil, how are you, mate?
0: Good, mate. You're getting ready for it? You're getting ready for the for its coming home?
25: Oh, yep. I've got it fully booked into my calendar. And I think the first game is we play Croatia, so this isn't too encouraging. But anyway,
0: yeah.
25: You were talking about moustaches, mate.
0: Yep.
25: Now, I'm not sure how old you are, but a long
0: 63.
25: Time, and you mentioned John Bolton.
0: Yes.
25: Now, the first time I saw John Bolton, he was the spitting image of a very famous old English TV comedian called Mr. Pastry. I don't know if you've ever heard of him.
0: Mr. Pastry. What show was he on?
25: Well, he was on his own, and he just did little 15-minute type things. And he was sort of like an English Charlie Chaplin type character.
0: Right, no, it doesn't ring a bell. I'm Googling it now.
25: Anyway, in very late 50s, early
0: 60s. Oh, I'm looking at, gee, he does look like John Bolton, doesn't he? He's John Bolton reincarnate.
25: When I saw him, He triggered my childhood memories or late teen memories of Mr. Pastry. I thought, well, there, now we know. And Mr. Pastry probably was a bit more intellectual than John Bolton. But anyway.
0: Richard Hearn, his name was. I tell you what, though.
25: Richard Hearn, yeah.
0: Amazing. Yeah. Amazing how close. Doppelganger.
25: Yeah. Unbelievable. Wow. But when I first saw him, I thought, well, now I know where Mr. Pastry's gone.
0: Well, there you go. That's great. By the way, let's talk quickly about England, our team in the World Cup. I don't know about you, but I'm not a fan of when we play the important games in the white strip. I prefer that when we play in the red shirts. I think that we always win or we always play better.
25: Well, red was the winning colour, of course, in the final.
0: That's it.
25: And I'm hoping that we get to, towards the end there, we get to hear the infamous Kenneth Wilson home quote, "They think it's all over."
0: Yeah, it is now.
25: It is now.
0: Good on you, David. Good to hear from you, mate. Hello, Mark. How are you this morning in Sydney?
1: Yeah, I'm doing well, Phil. How are you?
0: Good, mate. What have you got for us?
1: I would have been back in 94, 95. I met a fella called Wayne, and he gave me a VHS videotape.
0: Right.
1: Back. That's how far we're going back.
0: Mm.
1: And it was called Iron Mountain, A Blueprint for Tyranny. And if you want to get into conspiracies,
0: right,
1: you know, basically everything that's in there is come to pass, and we're coming to the crescendo. It's almost like the wind's blowing and we can't stop it. Yeah.
0: I'm Googling. I've got the Iron Mountain 24. I've got the Iron Mountain Trail 1953. So this was a documentary, and it came out in when?
1: I saw it in 94.
0: Okay, and it was a movie?
1: It was Kennedy administration. Put together a bunch of scientists and economists and et cetera to come up with a blueprint of how to take the world into a place of peace from war.
0: Right.
1: Because you need a common enemy to put a person under a flag.
0: Right.
1: That was how they were going to conspire to make Mother Earth going to die and to bring everyone under one flag.
0: I can't find it. Yeah, I'm looking for it, but I can't find it. It was definitely called Iron Mountain.
1: Yeah, but you've got to put in Blueprint for Tyranny.
0: Blueprint for Tyranny, okay. Because I'm surprised I haven't heard of this one.
1: Yeah, it's a doco. It's pretty hard watching. It's full of info.
0: Right, okay.
1: It's about 2 hours long.
0: Right, okay. Well, I bet you what, that's probably on YouTube as well. I'm a look at that.
1: Yeah, it's on YouTube now.
0: Right, okay. Yeah. There are some good ones, and there are some... The thing about the documentaries, too, is that a lot of them are really convincing, but the documentary is a deceiving term for a lot of them, because a lot of them are hearsay, and a lot of it is just pure speculation. And I think, you know, to call something a documentary...
1: This one's more information-based, and it's quotes the... legislation and where it was passed and
0: right, US okay. I'll have a look at that. I found it. The film focuses on.
1: I don't know if anyone out there has actually seen it.
0: The film focuses on the idea of a report of a secret government document. That's okay. That's very interesting. I like that. Let me have a look at that. And then if I can find out more, I will follow that up for a conspiracy theory Thursday.
1: Yeah.
0: All right, mate. Appreciate that. Thank you so much, Mark. Chris, how are you this morning? Oh, you know, he's not there. All right, we'll come back to him in just a sec. Let's go to Sue. Hello, Sue. How are you?
2: I'm well, thank you. Dennis Lilly, Moustache.
0: Oh, yeah, that was a good one too, was it? And also Rod Marsh.
2: I was going to say Rod Marsh as well.
0: Yeah.
2: Yes. And can I ask you something?
0: Sure.
2: Like all this with the budget tonight. Tonight, is it? Yeah, tonight.
0: Last night,
2: I think. And why would we pay residents or people come over here with disabilities on the disability pension?
0: So when you say come over here, what do you mean? Like immigrants?
2: Immigrants, yes.
0: Right, would come over with needing disability pension when they get here?
2: Yes, that's what I'm wondering. I don't know. Just thinking, I don't know. I mean, there's a lot of people here that are, paid their taxes and they're hard to get a disability pension.
0: Right. Well, we talked a lot about the NDIS on this show as well, of course. But if you have come from overseas and you've passed all the criteria and then you find yourself here needing disability welfare, I see the point you're making, and you make an interesting point, but then you can't say to someone, no, you can't come to the country because you've got a disability. Although I think some countries actually do that, but you can't say that, because that surely is...
2: Well, I just thought I'd bring it up.
0: Yeah, no, well, I'm sure we'll have some texts on that too. Thank you so much. Let's get to Jackie, who's in Cameray. Hello, how are you?
3: Hi, I'm just wondering, I thought that package for the budget.
0: Mm.
3: What if us oldies who have worked very hard to save up for our retirement to be self-funded sold our investment property and sold our principal home bought a more expensive home and went back on the pension.
0: Yeah.
3: That's possible, I'm sure, under the law. So, I mean, I'm sure the Treasurer wouldn't like us to go back on the pension and be a drain on the country.
0: No. Well, you know what they'd probably say? Can you move out of your house and give it to somebody else and get a smaller one?
3: And why should I?
0: Well, that's a good point, and that's what we've been talking about. Why should you? Why should you have to give up your family home because you've got your kids that have moved out and your house is too big for you now, so move into a smaller house? That's a big ask, isn't it?
3: Well, I only renovated my house 7 or 8 years ago, and I'm enjoying it now. But I also have an investment property, which I'm still working to pay off at the age of 69.
0: Right. What do you think, though, about that concept, though, of investment properties for people that have got, you know, 18, 19, something like that, investment properties, whereas some countries, it's only legal to have one property. What do you think about that idea? Or is it you're being you've got entrepreneurial spirit and therefore you should be allowed to see, you know, how you make money however you feel you should be allowed to?
3: I think we should be allowed to. We work very hard to get to where we're going. I don't think that the young people who can't afford to buy a home are actually thinking outside the squares. They can't afford to buy in Sydney, buy in Brisbane, buy in Hobart, right? Stay at home and save the deposit until you've got the deposit to buy.
0: Yeah. See, we live in the world, though, now.
3: Not everybody can do that.
0: No, but we live in the world of immediate and spontaneous gratification now. You know, that's why with the younger generation, and at the risk of sounding like my dad, but, you know, they haven't got the attention span that we used to have. So everything's immediate, everything's got to happen now, and there's really not much long-term planning. It seems to be a generational thing.
3: Tough. If you want to own your own home, you've got to make sacrifices.
0: Yeah, that's it. Jackie, good to hear from you. Thank you so much. 131-873 is our number.
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0: 10 minutes to one. A lot of people love it the way Donald Trump says China. So do I. China.
6: China? China. I like China.
0: China. He's over there at the moment. I've got a couple of texts to get through and then I get to more of your phones. Thanks for all those phones. We had all of a sudden loads of people ringing through and I appreciate that. Hello, Rob. Here's a good moustache for you. Tom Selleck, Magnum PI. He did have that fantastic moustache. There's no denying that. Mick says, only one property allowed, but what will Albo do with his mansion in the Copacabana and his other properties? Do you realise he lived in public housing growing up? No, I didn't know that. He should mention that more often. And also Michael the Footy Tipper says, Phil, a good morning, Michael. We were talking about you with MG yesterday. Do you know you're jinxing England, though, when you say it's coming home? That's why England always choke. It would make no difference whether we say it's coming home or not. England will always choke anyway. But one of the great songs, let's be honest. It's coming home, it's coming home, it's coming. Football's coming. It never comes home. And you just know if it goes to penalties, that's when England will choke, as it always does every single time. And it always comes down to penalties as well. Let's go to Chris over here in Lilyfield. Hello, Chris. How are you, mate?
11: Good morning, Phil. I presume you were being sarcastic when you just said a minute ago that you hadn't realised that Albo had grown up in a house.
0: Because I was being sarcastic. sometimes people, maybe I should be more sort of obvious about my sarcasm, because sometimes people say to me, were you being serious there? But yeah, with Albo, how many times he's mentioned that now? Crikey.
11: Yeah, it's enough to drive you up a wall.
0: Mm.
11: And quite frankly, I'm starting to wonder whether it's true now that I'm hearing about all the lies and stuff.
0: Well, that's it.
11: I start to wonder, did he really? I wish his mum was still around and we could find out. Maybe you could check out whether she's still alive.
0: Go and do a bit of investigative reporting at some housing commissions and go, have you seen this man? He hasn't changed much. Yes, he used to pronounce Australia, Australia. Yeah, that's the one.
11: Dear me. I love it. I love it. A little laugh at this time of night is great.
0: Mm.
11: I wanted to comment on the fact that I think we are being, many years ago, my dad used to work trying to get the ships unloaded when they came into Sydney from various overseas ports. And what he found was that he was having a great deal of trouble because the communist workers down at the AWWU, as it was called then, Australian Waterside Workers, something.
0: Yeah.
11: Union, I guess. Yep. He came home with a migraine just about every day to where we lived and here in Sydney. And I thought, okay, well, when I grow up, I'm going to go over there and find out what Russia is really like. And so I did.
0: Hmm.
11: I went up to Japan and then across to the Trans-Siberian Railway and traveled all the way across to the Kremlin. And met a bunch of people there who were professors and others who spoke English, because I couldn't speak any Russian. And I found that they are just as corrupt as anywhere else. The big guys used to come out in big black limousines at the end of the day and pile into their cars and get driven off somewhere. And I asked the professor we were talking to that day, Friday afternoon, Where are all those black cars going? He said, oh, those are all the political chiefs heading off down to the Black Sea with their ladies in waiting and where they could meet others to have big parties over the weekend.
0: Hmm.
11: I said, really? You got to be kidding. He said, no, they do it every Friday. We watch them go out and we watch them come back. And sometimes they're even rolling when they roll out of the cars to go into the Kremlin. And so... When I came back here, I thought, wow, it seems that everything's the same no matter which part of the world you get. Well, of course, I'm exaggerating greatly because I've been many other places in the world, and they're not all the same. But nonetheless, we have certain things happening here in our country now which somehow seem to be going in a very socialist direction. We are being dumbed down to single little pieces of human beings and separated out with differences between us brought up by the governmental rules and regs that are happening. If you remember, the voice tried to divide us all.
0: I like this, and I'd like to know where we're going with this, because and who benefits and to what end. But I'm going to have to get the news out of the way. Do you mind hanging on? We talk about more of this, because that's my question, would be to what end and who benefits. So can you hang on, Chris? We'll talk more after the news.
11: Sure, okay.
0: Okay, and 131-873 is our number as well. Got some more people to get to and some more texts, but we'll get your news after this.
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0: Hey Michael, the footy tipper. They chat with Mark Geyer with MG. It's coming up later on this morning, just before 5. By the way, having just mentioned how much I love it when Donald Trump says,
6: I like China.
0: And he says,
6: China.
0: And he says,
6: China.
0: Well, Francis just made this for me.
18: I am in China, but I am still listening to Phil O'Neill.
0: Yeah, you're right. You can notice the AI. It's just slightly, it's slightly less warm, I think. All right, let's get to the news.
5: 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That's a smart move. 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
3: I'm Gabrielle Hodson. Finance experts say people wanting to invest money are now more likely to turn to shares or superannuation. Scott Phillips from The Motley Fool says a federal government crackdown on capital gains tax and negative gearing is making property investment less appealing.
4: When you make the tax rules tougher outside super, then by definition investing in super is better. I will say it was already better. And so yes, you've got to lock your money up, and yes, people don't like that, but it was already more attractive. This does widen that gap.
3: The AMA in Queensland has applauded the government's investment in the private health sector as part of the federal budget. More than $3 billion will go towards extra services for older Australians, including 5,000 more aged care beds a year. President Dr. Nick Yim says it will help people feel that insurance is worth it.
7: We do welcome the $3.2 million for consultations in the private healthcare sector. We know that in Australia we need a viable private and public sector to ensure that we can deliver care to the communities and the patients, but we are unfortunately seeing people drop out of private health insurance due to lack of perceived value.
3: Victoria Police are working to formally identify the body of a man found in Port Phillip Bay. The body was discovered around 10:15 in waters off Point Nepean Road. WA Police are questioning a 35-year-old man after a woman's body was left on a main street in Perth's northern suburbs. It's believed the woman was left on an ambulance stretcher in Joondalup by a man known to her on Wednesday morning. Detective Inspector Jade Morawski is seeking information.
8: They're in the Grand Boulevard Joondalup area from about 9:30 till about 9:45. Please contact police. You may have incidentally located on your camera or recorded on your camera a piece of evidence that may be relied upon by the investigators.
3: Thousands of dental patients are getting tested for blood-borne viruses. Madeline McNeil reports from Sydney.
9: An audit of Dr. William Tam's clinic at Strathfield noted issues with infection control practices, raising concerns thousands of patients over the past 25 years may have been exposed to viruses including hepatitis B and C and HIV. New South Wales Health says the risk is low, but recommends getting tested as a precaution as some conditions can go undetected. The audit also found problems with record keeping at Dr. Tam's clinic, meaning health officials can't get in contact with patients to notify them directly. Madeline McNeil, Sydney.
3: Finance and the Aussie dollar is buying 72.4 US cents. The Dow Jones is down 216 points and the Nasdaq's up 111.
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3: AFL and Collingwood has suffered an injury blow ahead of its clash with Sydney. Jordan Tunbridge reports.
10: Footy fans will miss a blockbuster ruck battle between Darcy Cameron and Brodie Grundy, with Magpies coach Craig McRae ruling Cameron out of Friday night's game at the SCG. Cameron, one of four outs, with Scott Pendlebury, Darcy Moore and Pat Lipinski also sidelined, but Swans coach Dean Cox says that won't change their approach. Sydney faces a selection squeeze as Charlie Curnow pushes to return after replacement Hayden McLean kicked three goals. Cox confirming one of Curnow, McLean, Joel Amati or Logan McDonald will miss out. Jordan Tunbridge, Melbourne.
3: NRL and New South Wales will be trying to wrap up the women's State of Origin session when the second match gets going tonight in Brisbane. The Blues won a scrappy opening clash against Queensland by 11-6 in Newcastle and are now focusing on their performance in attack. And that's the latest in news and in sport.
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3: Around the country, Sydney showers heading for 22. Melbourne, mostly sunny, a top of 21. Brisbane showers, 24, and a strong wind warning for the Torres Strait, Peninsula Coast, Cooktown, Cairns and Townsville. Perth showers, a top of 20, and a strong wind warning for the Leeuwin and Albany coasts. Adelaide, partly cloudy, 24. Canberra, a partly cloudy day, heading for 19. Hobart, sunny, 19. And Darwin, sunny, 33, and there's a strong wind warning for the Gove Peninsula.
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0: 7 minutes past one. 131-873 is the phone number. And 0460-873-873 if you want to send us a text as well. And also overnights at 2gb.com if you want to send an email. I got an email from Paul. Paul's in Victoria. And he said, Phil, I'm trying to call the 131-873 number, but it can't be connected. Do you know if you have an alternate number to broadcast? I think, well, that would be because you are listening, I think, in Victoria. So if you were calling the 131-873 number, what would happen is you're probably more likely to go through. Well, actually, no, that wouldn't go to 3AW, would it? I don't know. I tell you what, though, Francis is looking into that. Sometimes if you're ringing from interstate, the 131-873 number redirects. It also may have been that we may have just been a bit busy, Paul, because we had a load of calls. So try again if you can. Hello, John. He says on the email, I seem to remember Albo saying, my word is my bond, some time back near the last election. This guy's going over the cliff. The coalition are 18 months away from the election and still no alternative policies. And they wonder why people are driving away from them. Well, it's also time for the others to come up with some, you know, policies that stick as well. Let's also blame the other side while we're at it. Hello, Bob, how are you? You've given me a long text. Let me have a good look at that in a sec so I can break it down, because it's cut out halfway through, as is our way with the texts too. Chris from Lilyfield says, Siv, how are you, mate? Is correct that we're being run by Marxists, and that's what they're doing. They're not socialists, they're Marxists. Calling them socialists makes them sound more gentle when they actually are not gentle. Well, we'll get to back to that chat in just a sec with Chris as well. Albo wanted 4-year terms, says Steve. To think, I still think we should have 4-year terms to hold the government in power accountable for those 4-year terms, because, you know, how many of us have got the appetite to continually go back and be faced with people that we don't particularly want to elect? When was the last time anybody really resonated with you in terms of you going, right, I'm going to go out and I'm going to vote for that person because I really believe in what that person's saying. I mean, that's certainly happening with One Nation right now, although other people will tend to disagree, including our mate Terry Barnes, who will join us later on this morning. But, you know, like people like Donald Trump only come along once in a lifetime in terms of, and I'm not pushing his barrel, incidentally, or his barrow in this particular case, but in terms of being able to unite people or in terms of being somebody that is charismatic or popular. Otherwise, you've just got beige. And so if you're not voting for personalities, what are you voting for? Because there's not a lot of substance in the policies. And half the times, as we're seeing, they turn out to be lies anyway. Phil, I like the other England football song from New Order, World in Motion. Could you play that? Siv says also that it's coming home. It's not really lyrical genius, is it? Well, yeah, but hang on. Shut Up in Your Face by Joe Dolce was. And also, Steve says, on the subject of the moustaches, have you mentioned Tom Selleck? We sure have. Have you mentioned Burt Reynolds? No. Good point. Somebody else said, what about Frank Zappa? Good point. There's a moustache.

0: already relied on us to do blah, blah, blah, and therefore vote us in again. And look at all the people who have been employed in the federal sphere down in Canberra. Apparently there are 40,000 extra people down there that have been employed since this government started. And you say to yourself, what are they all doing? Well, I don't know what they're doing, but I do know that they are being paid by us. And as such, they are therefore beholden to one who is the person who got them in that position. That means they will vote again for staying in the positions they're in, which keeps him in the position he's in.
1: I wonder if that's more authoritarian, though, than that would be considered to be Marxism or communism.
0: Yeah, I'm afraid I don't know anything much about Marxism, so I'm sorry about
1: that. No, well, that's right. Well, to break it down, so the context is that communism is considered to be the practical political ideology and the final goal derived from Marxism. So if you were to talk about Marxism, and if you were to equate, for example, the Albanese government to Marxism, the idea is to, and this is what the agenda would be if that's the agenda, to replace a capitalist society with a socialist communist system. Then the idea of that is to abolish class distinctions, which means that you're trying to transfer the power to the working class to create an equitable classless society. But
0: gee, that wasn't what I saw when I went to Russia.
1: Right. And also, yeah, exactly.
0: I mean, part of that group.
1: Well, and the oligarch, exactly. But then the oligarchs, well and truly, you know, became the rich ones, and there was an even greater chasm between the rich and poor. So to say that, you know, Albanese's agenda is to try and have a Marxist society, well, I don't see that, because I don't see the working class getting anything out of the way things are going. It's as in most countries in the world, the rich get richer and the poor are left behind.
0: Yeah, and unfortunately the oligarchs here at the moment seem to be probably the property developers. They seem to have the most power and swing, because they want bigger populations to come into the country to inhabit their great big development projects.
1: And that, you know, in a lot of ways makes sense. It doesn't make it fair. But in America, of course, it's the IT giants of your Elon Musks and your Bezos and your Zuckerberg as well, who, you know, can perhaps provide some cash in terms of lobbying for this particular thing that they want. In return, they get to have, you know, their projects passed through with or without government funding, but they become then the first ten to be able to come up with the concept. So again, it's...
0: Did you hear today that Elon Musk apparently is with the president over in China?
1: Yeah, I saw that.
0: I don't understand. Did he have a whole bunch of other business-type people with him?
1: I don't know. It doesn't follow the structure of what we used to know in terms of, you know, the Secretary of Defense and the Chief of Staff. It doesn't seem that those structures are in place within the Trump administration, certainly not in the second term.
0: I thought Rubio went there.
1: Yeah, well, Rubio's come back from nowhere, and I think he's also almost stepping up to Carolyn Leavitt's sort of spokesperson role. But, you know, the problem is that in Trump's first term, he tried to do it the old way, and then he had all of these people advising him, like John Kelly, and he didn't like their advisement, so he got rid of them. So under perhaps the guise of, you know, draining the swamp. So now he's bringing in people who, for all intents and purposes, perhaps could be yes men, because he couldn't get anything done in his first term. So is that a clever idea? I don't know. I guess only time will tell.
0: Yeah. And the other thing about what's happening here is that I wish that, for example, Albanese seems to have decided that he doesn't like or won't talk to Trump. And as such, he is then making things worse by saying, oh, yes, the Palestinians, blah, blah, blah, and all the riots that we've had here in town from these people who even lay down in the street to protest what's going on over there, when we know really not much about what's going on over there, and seem to therefore be alienating ourselves from the U.S. And I think this is a dangerous pursuit.
1: Yeah.
0: Because I guess I grew up in the Second World War.

0: And I remember that we needed here in Australia, the Americans, to preserve us. And so I think that after the British, by the way, gave us away up in the Malaysian area, they decided things were getting a little too tough and took off, leaving us to defend ourselves. And I'm really worried that we seem to be burning bridges with America, and I don't like that.
1: Hmm.
0: I think it's dangerous for Australia to do that.
1: And Professor David Flint would agree with you, and he says that all the time too, you know, and we've got that history. But again, just to perhaps, you know, play the devil's advocate, can you continue to curry favour with, you know, or continue a relationship that maybe has passed its use-by date? And I use that strictly as a devil's advocate. I'm not, you know, saying that that's the way we should go. But, you know, sometimes you've got to look around and see what else is favourable to your nation. I don't know whether that's what he's thinking.
0: Well, we've got to worry about what's happening up north.
1: Well, that's it.
0: I was in Vietnam during the Vietnam War, and quite frankly, that was a scary time, and it was a pretty scary time for some Australians, I think, at the same time. We have gone through many different warlike times, but at the same time, and the Afghanistan problem, of course, has now raised its ugly head with charges against soldiers and all that sort of thing. Who knows how all that's
1: But everything's
0: unfold.
1: The landscape's changing too, though, Chris. The landscape has changed so much in the last...
0: You're talking about the political landscape?
1: The political landscape, the way... the whole structure of what used to be in play and in place with NATO and with alliances have changed a lot too, mainly due to the Trump administration. I'm not saying this is the right direction to go in at all, and I don't know. And you'd need a crystal ball to know the future anyway.
0: I'm not suggesting that that we need to be making friends with Trump. Trump seems to be slightly strange, to say the least.
1: But then you're saying we should continue that alliance.
0: America, that's
1: but you know, you're essentially saying we should continue the alliance with America, and that's because alliance.
0: We should be friends with America because Americans are basically very, very friendly people.
1: Yeah.
0: And they're like us, and they're democratic thinkers, and therefore, if we've got people who are somewhat different on the Asian side of where we're living, that maybe we're safer off listening and talking to them as friends, because then we join a bigger group to sort of withstand any onslaught from up north. That's what I'm suggesting.
1: Well, no, what you're saying. I think just it's been such a shift as well. Allegiances perhaps sometimes will change. I don't know whether or not, and I'm sure in history there have been occasions, many occasions, where allegiances have moved, but we've been in the same allegiances for a long, long time now. You know, but I don't know the answer, Chris.
0: The thing I wanted to say about housing, though, is that we are unfortunately up against it when the government, even in its budget thing, said they were going to add more immigrants.
1: Mm.
0: And if you keep on adding to something that's already a problem, namely lack of housing, I've been in the construction industry now for 55 years. And quite frankly, we don't have enough workmen here to build half of anything.
1: Yeah, and we've been talking about that now for, 5 years at least?
0: Yes, and unfortunately, the more people who come in that are unqualified doesn't make it any easier. The government was saying, we're importing skilled labourers. Yeah, really? And then we heard that they were actually hairdressers and people who took massage lessons and so on, and you start to wonder, were they really telling us anything useful? And I think that we now find out they weren't, because they're so far behind in providing the houses they said they were going to provide.
1: Mind you, it's always nice to have a good massage. Let's not discount that. Hey, Chris, I've got to go, mate, but I appreciate the chat. It's nice to have a talk to you. Thanks so much, mate.
0: Cheers. Bye.
1: There you go. A couple of other people on the phone. Maureen's been hanging on. Nicholas is there. Chris, give me a ring back. 131-873. If you'd also like to join in the conversation, please. Absolutely, you can, and I'd love to hear from you. And Kim. got to get to Kim too, because on this Conspiracy Theory Thursday, we've also got some UFO stuff that, you know, let's not forget about that.
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1: Good to have your company here for a robust discussion on anything you want in the middle of the night. And I mean that literally. Anything you want to talk about, you can. You have carte blanche. I'm sitting here without judgment as we just will attempt to get along. And then in the morning, the sun will come up and we'll all go to bed. 24 past one. Steve says, hey, Phil, if I lied to shareholders of my company to influence share price, I'd be jailed. Albo did the same thing. We are shareholders in Australia. Where are the cops to arrest Albo? But he also said, we don't need a crystal ball to understand what the future holds. You just need to understand and respect history. History is a great educator. And you're right, Steve, that history does repeat itself. But with that in mind, history does repeat itself. And my point that I was making purely from just an observational point, as a devil's advocate, essentially, with, you know, the position with America, is that, you know, allegiances are great, but allegiances and empires don't last forever. And if you go back to the fall of Rome, there is a classic example. Nobody expected, you know, the fall of Rome. And so what happened is that you had internal political instability, and there was a division into the western and eastern halves. So that meant the wealthier east often failed to support the vulnerable west, which lacked the resources to defend its vast borders. So people were relying on the Empire of Rome to be there forever, and then eventually it just you know, disintegrated. And so all of the allegiances from then were no longer in play nor valid. So I'm no history, student of history. But, you know, there are instances where things like that have happened throughout history as well. To presume that we were always going to have the status quo is perhaps a little bit too hopeful, more so than, presumptuous. But anyway, you may disagree. 131-873. Hey, Phil, says Joe, the famous George Orwell quote, some people are more equal than others. Joe, I saw a fantastic documentary on George Orwell, and it's called 1 + 1 = 5. And I saw it at the Dendy Cinema, and it was just, when I was on holiday. I think I was the only person in there in the cinema when I went and saw it. And it was terrific. And it talked about Orwell's life, but how he also came up with the concept of 1984. And, you know, very, very visionary, like a lot of these science fiction writers are as well. How they come up with the concept of what will be happening in the future is beyond me, but well worth having a look at the documentary. Chris, I will get you in just a sec, mate. He says, phone me to talk about intergenerational inequality. I certainly will. Don't you worry about that. I saw you on the phone. I will get back to you as well. I've got Kim there. I've got Nicholas there. I want to get to Kim in just a sec too. Morning, Maureen. Thanks for hanging on. How are you?
12: I'm doing very well, thank you, considering I was brought up in public housing in the 50s in the western suburbs of Melbourne, and I survived. It was perfectly normal existence. What I want to know is, if there's such a big shortage of housing, instead of mucking around with the taxes, why doesn't the government build more public housing, which they get to keep hold of, get paid rent for, and Bob's your uncle?
1: And make, well, of course, apparently we don't have enough tradies. That's the issue. One of the issues is there's not enough tradies to do it. But also make those houses strictly available for first home buyers.
12: Well, most of the houses around where I grew up, they've all been sold privately, sold to private people now by the government. So had they kept them, you know, perhaps our housing shortage mightn't be so short. And the other thing is, he's got to stop bringing in immigrants. He's got to stop importing Labor voters, people who he knows will vote for him, because he'll let them into the country no matter what.
1: Yeah, it's like the whole glass is half empty, glass is half full thing. Well, if you fill the glass all the way to the top, eventually it overflows. And, you know, that's the situation. But, you know, maybe having housing as well that's affordable for first home buyers with a capped price on it so that they can afford to actually move into the house and buy it as a first home buyer.
12: Yep, that would be perfectly acceptable too, but it annoys me the way it keeps going on about he was brought up in public housing. It wasn't such a big deal.
1: Yeah.
12: We're all the same. We're all people, kids of factory workers, people who worked hard, and I was never in a blue in my life, so I don't know what the big thing is about being brought up in public housing.
1: Yeah, never had a job, though.
12: Who?
1: Albo.
12: Yes, exactly,
1: you know,
12: exactly.
1: How can you know about the world if you haven't actually lived in it properly?
12: Exactly, and as far as the communist Marxism thing goes, this is all of his uni dreams coming true.
1: Well, that's the thing, isn't it? You're going to get caught out in a lie because there are videos of things. So you either stand for one thing or you stand for something else. But you can't have a foot in both camps and then deny that you haven't been caught out. Because it exists in video form. If you say you're not going to do something and then you do it, or you are going to do something and then you don't do it, then in this day and age, somebody somewhere has got a recording of it. And when they play it to you, you can't go, well, no, I never said that, because you blatantly did, because we have it here in recording. That's you saying it.
12: Now they'll say it's AI.
1: That'll be the next thing, right? Lovely to talk to you, Maureen. Thanks for hanging on there too.
12: love the show.
1: Thank you. It's lovely to talk to you. Thanks so much. Let me get to Kim afterwards. Also, as Joe says in the words of Monty Python, nobody expected the Spanish Inquisition. Gotta love a bit of Python, don't you? 29 minutes to two. Let me get to Nicholas in just a sec. Kim's on the phone. Do you know what? I've been meaning to talk to Kim. It is Conspiracy Theory Thursday, and we've got a terrific one coming up later on this morning for you. But also, Kim and I have yet to talk about the UFO files, so we should do that next.
13: 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We'll catch up with the Health Minister, Ryan Park.
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1: 26 minutes to two. Steve says there's no empire, past or present, that has not imploded. Power corrupts. Socialism only works when the people are controlled. Does this not sound familiar? And again, goes back to what you were saying in your previous text too, that yes, history does repeat and that we never learn anything from history. But there's also that old saying where if you just do make the same mistake twice, you know the one I'm talking about? But inevitably history will repeat, but we will forget. And it will come back round again. I mean, we do that in our actual lives all the time. Forget outside influences that control the way history unfolds. You know, how many times have you gone back and made the same mistake over and over and over again? All right, this is getting a bit too deep for this time of the morning, especially when we've got to talk about UFOs. It's been over a week. Morning, Kim. We have yet to speak about the tranche.
12: Grey squirrel. What information do you have?
1: I do have it. I'm glad you used my code too, because you know what? What goes on here in the UFO chat stays in the UFO chat. Well, I haven't had a chance to tell you this for a bloody week. So, The Pentagon last Friday released an initial group of previously secret dials. Files. Here's what was in there. One of the highlights, Apollo 11 astronaut Buzz Aldrin, the second man to walk on the moon, told a 1969 debrief of seeing a sizable object close to the lunar surface and a fairly bright light source. The crew felt it could have been a laser. Well, how would they have known? This was before the invent or advent of a laser.
12: Yeah. Wow.
1: So that's something that's just come out. Objects, including a football-shaped object, were spotted along the East Coast China Sea in 2022. They've had footage recorded in the last few years of dots moving erratically and at different speeds over Iraq, Syria, and the United Arab Emirates. They've released them as part of the batch of 162 files. There is the story, once previously confidential in 1947, Defense Command Headquarters. You had a pilot and a navigator of a Pan Am commercial jet airliner who saw a mystery bright orange object in the sky and then it disappeared behind a cloud. That's something that's been released. Also, not only Buzz Aldrin, not the only astronaut to report a strange occurrence, a NASA photograph from the Apollo 17 mission in 1972 shows three dots in a triangular formation. The Pentagon, in an accompanying caption, says there's no consensus about the nature of the anomaly, but new analysis says it could be a physical object. One more for you. 2024 reported, a Pentagon report said there was no evidence of extraterrestrial activity. Most sightings were either balloons, birds, or satellite, and then they had another report after that that contradicted that. I also have this for you. According to the UFO files that have been released, they had witnesses claiming they saw 3.5 feet to 4 feet tall aliens wearing space suits and helmets. This was recovered in an FBI memo, which has just been put out. Also, a lot of sightings have happened near atomic and missile research areas. One NASA image shows a mysterious object hovering near the astronauts during the Apollo 12 mission, and the Apollo 17 transcripts captured astronauts discussing bright unidentified objects outside the spacecraft. So, as I said, there's a lot of stuff going on here, but I couldn't wait to tell you all about this. Have you seen the eight imaged star thing yet?
12: No, I haven't. Is that the one that you said was actually in the shape of a cross?
1: Yeah, it was. I thought it was a five star. It's actually an eight pronged star, and they've got footage of that, and that's pretty good too.
12: And where did you get all this information?
1: It's all
12: from,
1: been released. Phil? It's all been released. Go online and have a look. UFO files, because Donald Trump said he was going to release the UFO files, to which everybody said, seeing as it's a great Conspiracy Thursday one, everybody said, distraction. However, he has been promising to release these UFO files for a while. There's going to be more coming out.
12: Well, I just can't wait for the Disclosure movie
1: Steven Spielberg
12: because he is a great believer in the UFOs, as you would know, with his first original movie E.T. And then Close Encounters. I'm just trying to think what the third one was, but I can't wait.
1: Yeah, and also let's not forget the fact that all of those pastors came to the, and that's P-A-S-T-O-R-S for anybody that's going to go, they had bolognese at the White House. All those pastors who went to the White House to be briefed about the possibility that these UFO files could cause people to question their religion. So they said,
12: I didn't know they'd been called to Washington,
1: have
12: they?
1: Yeah, that's it,
12: And what, do you know what their opinions were or what they said?
1: Probably a bit of shock, I would say.
12: Yeah, but what exactly was their opinions about in regards to how it would affect Christians and people going to church and
1: they obviously still believe that people will believe, you know, in whatever they believe in, and that's fair enough. And I think people would. I don't think that would change things.
12: No, that's true too.
1: Can I give you some more theories now? Neil deGrasse Tyson. Have you ever heard of him?
12: No.
1: You'd love him. He's America's favorite astrophysicist, deGrasse Tyson. It's N-E-I-L-D-E-G-R-S-S-E Tyson. And he's got a book called Take Me to Your Leader, Perspectives on Your First Alien Encounter. And he says But if aliens were to arrive on Earth, they're likely to be more advanced than humans. So that's his theory. Not only would they be brilliant, but they'd be more powerful than us. So during first contact, don't bother trying to shake hands. I disagree with him. Okay, so I know he's like America's favorite astrophysicist and he's clever. But here's my theory. Maybe they can't figure out how to speak our language, and therefore that's why we don't have any communication. Secondly, maybe they're not as clever as we think they are, right? And here's my favorite theory. Don't forget my code name is Gray Squirrel. Here's my favorite. Maybe they're not all from the same place.
12: True, because how many planets?
1: Yeah.
12: Millions upon millions of planets, the stars they say are in the galaxy.
1: Right. And here we are presuming that they're all coming from the one place.
12: Maybe you're the only one who said has brought that up.
1: I am the only one that's come up with this theory.
12: Absolutely.
1: Right?
12: You're onto something there.
1: Well, you know what? You're all sort of driving around, tourists in a new town, not sure exactly where to park your car. And so you're watching what the other tourists are doing and they don't know either. Nobody speaks the language. So what do? You just keep driving around the car park.
12: Yeah, exactly.
1: What do you think?
12: Exactly right. And I still keep getting back to these incredible, not that I've ever been to Egypt to see the pyramids, but like I said, the documentary that I wish I could find it on Google, that was on television about 8 years ago, having engineers from all over the world at the site saying there is no possible way we could build them today. The weight, the size, just impossible. And one engineer actually had razor blades on him, and he said, look, I can get this razor blade and I can put, you know, the huge, great big cement blocks or stone blocks. These are being cut so precisely that this ultra-thin razor blade can pass between each one of them.
1: Well, you know what the theory is on the pyramids?
12: Well, you tell me what yeah, I believe I do.
1: Antennas.
12: What do you mean, Phil?
1: Antennas, broadcasting, secret messages.
12: Oh, really?
1: Yeah, I like that one. That's a good one. Thought you'd like
12: that
1: too.
12: You've got some good theories and ideas.
1: Right,
12: there.
1: I'm very lonely. Thought. I don't know if I mentioned that. You know, I spend I spend way too much time on the internet, going down rabbit holes, and then going, oh, I can't wait to tell this to Kim, because it's you and Mick from Winston Hills, you know, the only two that between the three of us, we're the only ones who are going to be saved, because we're the only ones who believe in it.
12: Oh, no, there's many people. Millions.
1: Yeah. Well, there are, and you know, like and professors great. And all kinds of people. In fact, I've got, you know, this is our conspiracy theory Thursday, so nothing like
12: yes,
1: a good
12: who's on?
1: Well, I've got this gentleman that Francis found, and again, he has a great deal of credibility because he is a professor at the University of Washington. Now, he's written a whole lot of books about conspiracies.
12: Oh, that's the one who's written that book you've just mentioned the name of.
1: Yeah, this is Scott. No, this is a different person. This is Scott Radnitz, and he's written a lot of books about conspiracy theories and why they happen, and so I'm going to talk to him about that. And one of his conspiracy theories he's going to mention is the Three-Eye Atlas and how that everybody thought that might be a UFO. So he's really good, and he's coming up in the next hour.
12: Tonight. This morning.
1: Yeah, about another half an hour.
12: I'll definitely be awake for that. So fantastic.
1: He's really good. I can't wait for you to hear this.
12: Oh, that's wonderful, Phil. Really appreciate that.
1: Oh, anytime, you know, you and me together with Mick, we're the only ones who are going to survive this, because they'll go take me to your leader, Kim, Mick, and the Grey Squirrel.
12: Exactly.
1: Have a good night, Kim.
12: That's wonderful. Thank you so much.
1: Thank you. 131873 is our number. Okay, it's 14 to 2. I've got to get to Nicholas. Got to get to Leela, who's on the phone as well, and more of your texts after this.
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1: 12 minutes to two. Francis and I were just laughing because the bosses don't get to hear the show. And I mean, that's fair enough. Why would they be awake at 2 o'clock in the morning? So we give them a rundown of what we do. And we're saying that they'll get a rundown this morning of what we've done in the first hour, where we've talked about socialism and Marxism, public housing, aliens, and who's got the best moustache. And I can't deny that because that's pretty much what we've done. Paul says, hang on a sec, Phil, why don't aliens have moustaches? Well, that's a bit presumptuous. How do you know that they don't? And how do you know that the aliens might just be in the shape of a moustache? But he mentions a couple of more too. We were talking about great moustaches. Sam Elliott, of course, the cowboy moustache. And also Jeff Skunk Baxter. From Steely Dan. What? You're absolutely right. Can only have that if you're wearing one of the little French cap things. Appreciate that. Joe says, do you think aliens came here and had public housing? I don't know. David said, if someone from NASA was to visit another planet, would they land the spaceship and meet the locals? Well, I don't know. But David also said, then why don't the visitors from outer space get out of their spacecraft and say hello to the locals? Because they probably don't know how to do that. You know, maybe there is some bizarre interplanetary greeting that we're not familiar with. Have you seen the movie Project Hail Mary? Have you seen how Rocky ate its food? I mean, like, if you saw somebody eating their food like that at a restaurant here, you'd go, crikey. See, there are different interplanetary rules. You know, maybe they get out and exchange moustaches. I don't know, David. Michael said, can you ask Nicholas if he's heard the new Rolling Stone album? I will in just a sec, because he is on the phone, but I would like to speak to Leela first. How are you this morning, Leela?
27: Very, very well at the moment, thanks. So I've calmed down since this afternoon.
1: Oh, gosh, what happened?
27: I rang the station this afternoon, visit up with Albanese and the land and what he was going to do and what his mother did for him and all this sort of crap. And I was so wild, I got onto the GB and I actually, and the poor girl, she wondered what had happened to her. So apologise to her for me, will you?
1: Well, he does have that ability to get a rise out of people, doesn't he? You know, at least he causes a bit of emotion and there's nothing wrong with that. But
27: emotion? I was... Be well, my wild.
1: Do you know what?
27: Absolutely, I was. I'm 92, and I very rarely swear. But I tell you what, I let one go this afternoon, and she copped it. And I do apologise.
1: That's right. So, we were talking about Australia's most popular prime ministers last night, and also, you know, popular and unpopular. But can you think of a prime minister that's incited so much emotion from, you know, voters and from Australians lately?
27: Not in my lifetime, and I'm 92.
1: Yeah, so who is this even close to in your memory of politicians that have really annoyed you?
27: Chifley.
1: Wow, okay. Why was that?
27: He's a bit I am, or he was a bit... Look, I was young then and stupid probably, but, you know, he gave suggestions but didn't follow them through, a little bit like Albanese. and that's what made me think about it. So, but he, in other ways, he was a very forthcoming type of a man, according to Mum and Dad, of course. And Dad was a returned serviceman from the First World War. And he told me, all our 11 kids, that we had to buy a block of land, which we all did. Mm. I bought mine in 1991 to put our retirement on it and paid for it. And for 32 years, I've been trying to put something on it. And then they decided, the council, I'm after them as well, they decided that they were going to halve my block of land and I had to share with somebody next door, which I don't even know.
1: Hang on. So you owned that land?
27: I owned. I've got the title. I've got everything. And actually, I was telling the lass this afternoon, I was so wild. I was telling the girl this afternoon that I would, if I mentioned who I'm going after, I'll end up in jail, and I told my son to make sure there was money in the bank to get me out.
1: To bail out your great-grandmother.
27: to get me out.
1: But
27: you know?
1: I don't understand how this works. If you owned the property, and how, under what guise can the council say to you, you have to chop it in half and give it to somebody else?
27: Oh, they're taking money under false pretenses. I'm paying rates and taxes. I haven't even got a garbage bin on it. And now... since about 66, they decided to rezone the area and cut my property in half.
1: That's got to be illegal, surely.
27: Oh, no, it's tied up, and it's tied up with two other people. And so I don't sing God Save the Queen or King anymore, because we're not one country. We're three countries as far as I'm concerned, and I'm really cheesed off. I've spoken to everybody in New South Wales that has anything to do with land. I rang Anthony Albanese's office. He wasn't there. He was gallivanting around the world. And the secretary said, she'll write a letter, and all I had to do is sign it. That was... I didn't even want to give an answer to that.
1: Did you sign it? Oh, so you write your own letter, right?
27: No, she was going to
1: receive it. Oh, she was going to write the letter and you had to sign it.
27: I was an incompoop or something.
1: Crikey.
27: She must have thought I had no brains. No, I'm absolutely cheesed off about it.
1: I don't blame you.
27: And trying to get some sense out of anything. And it's tied up. And I found out that it's a trust. And you know what trusts are like?
1: Yeah.
27: And that's only by accident.
1: Crikey.
27: And I daren't say who it is.
1: No, don't do that.
27: Because that will end up then I will be in jail.
1: Yeah, that's right. Well, that's, and I'll have to be in there with you, you know. well, I tell you what, I'm going to put you back to, I'll put you back to Francis. Francis is going to find the circumstances of this. And I don't know, you know, if you've done all the legal sort of, you know, inquiring that you can, but let's find out where you stand. We'll see if we can get somebody on who can help us. So hold on there. I'll put you back to Francis and then we'll follow this one up next week because there's got to be someone that could give us some advice. All right, Leela?
27: Well, I've been there, done that, and I can't get any satisfaction. I'm up as far as the Governor-General and...
1: Right. Well, hang on. I better get to the news. I better get to the news, Leela. You hold on. I'll put you back to Francis and we'll see who we can follow up with that next week.
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1: Nicholas, hang in there. I'll get you in just a moment. And also, really good conspiracy theory Thursday guest on the way. Let's get the news.
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29: Good morning, I'm Gabrielle Hodson. One Nation argues the federal budget is promoting communist-style wealth distribution. Capital gains will be taxed at 30% from next year, and family trusts will also be taxed at 30% 2 years from now. Negative gearing will be limited to new home builds. Pauline Hanson says aspirational Aussies shouldn't be punished.
30: I see this as nothing but communism taking over and redistributing wealth. We're not incentivising people to want to get ahead in this country, to go and work hard, save your money.
29: Two Victorian men have been charged with firearms and drug offences after raids on properties in Gisborne and Thomastown, north of Melbourne, as well as Lara near Geelong. Specialist police have seized 11 guns, imitation guns and ammunition, as well as a large amount of drugs including cocaine and cannabis. A 54-year-old Lara man will face Geelong Magistrates Court in the morning, while a 38-year-old Gisborne man has been bailed. The man who ordered the assassination of a rival bikie boss has been jailed for more than three decades. Ronan Fitzgerald is in Perth.
0: It's been more than 5 years since ex-WA's rebel boss Nick Martin was shot dead in front of 2,000 people at a motorplex in Perth South. On Wednesday, the man who ordered the killing, David Pye, has been sentenced to life behind bars with a minimum non-parole period of 34 years. Pye was convicted of Martin's murder after offering an ex-army reservist $150,000 to undertake the killing. The shooter, Benjamin Luke Johnston, is already serving a 20-year jail term. Ronan Fitzgerald in Perth.
29: An 83-year-old driver who was involved in a crash with a parked Kenwood truck has now died of his injuries in Rockhampton Hospital. The April 24 collision happened on the Capricorn Highway at Cabra. The death has prompted an appeal for witnesses to contact Queensland Police. His 79-year-old passenger is now in a stable condition. Green groups are angry that hundreds of koala-friendly trees in the Redlands district of Brisbane will make way for new sports grounds at a local school. Judith Seaton from the Australian Conservation Foundation says they want to negotiate a fair deal.
5: We are respectfully, passionately asking Deputy Premier to say no, you cannot cut down those trees. Perhaps there is some kind of workaround or a modification that would help the koalas and also allow the school to do what it wants.
29: And the Princess of Wales has made her first overseas visit since her cancer diagnosis. Kate has met crowds in the town of Reggio Emilia in northern Italy to discuss early childhood education. Finance and the Aussie dollar is buying 72.6 US cents. The Dow Jones is down 254 points and the Nasdaq's up 221.
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29: We're up to round 10 of the AFL and West Coast Eagles midfielder Tim Kelly says facing Greater Western Sydney on Sunday is a harder task than their ladder position suggests. The Giants are sitting at 13th.
12: Probably a side who have had had a few struggles to start the year off, but when they get a lot of things right, they're a very dangerous football team. Clayton Oliver's there, Callahan, Toby Green will float through there. They've got a lot of potent players we're going to have to be worried about.
29: The LA Lakers have urged ageing basketball star LeBron James to return for another season. The 41-year-old's just completed an unprecedented 23rd NBA season and says he doesn't know if he'll keep going. The league's top scorer is an unrestricted free agent as of the off-season. And that's the latest in news and in sport.
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29: Around the country, Sydney showers heading for 22. Melbourne mostly sunny, a top of 21. Brisbane showers 24 and a strong wind warning for the Torres Strait, Peninsula Coast, Cooktown, Cairns and Townsville. Perth showers a top of 20 and a strong wind warning for the Leeuwin and Albany coasts. Adelaide partly cloudy 24. Canberra a partly cloudy day heading for 19. Hobart sunny 19 and Darwin sunny 33 and there's a strong wind warning for the Gove Peninsula.
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1: Yep, it's Thursday morning. Good to have you here. And it is 7 minutes past two. I was talking to a friend of mine today, who I hadn't spoken to yesterday, who I hadn't spoken to in ages. And I said, do you get to listen to anything that we do? And he goes, no, I don't really get to hear a lot of talkback radio. And I'm not really a big fan of politics. And so that's fine. We don't just talk about politics. We talk about all kinds of things. And he said, well, don't you just talk about politics all day? And I said, yeah, but by the time we get on air, in fact, by the time John Stanley's on air at 7 o'clock, people have pretty much had their fill of politics. So we still dip our toe in it. And that's what we do with our overnight show, obviously, is we go and talk about a whole bunch of different things. We could sit here and talk about the news of the day, but by midnight, it's usually the case that people are well and truly over it. And so what we do is we do a daily running sheet of what we do on our show, and it goes out to the whole country on other shows that are part of our network. And Francis was telling me that he got a phone call from somebody he'd never heard of before in Perth. And she said, and was she a news reader or something like that? I think she was something, worked in admin or something like that, anyway, in Perth. And she saw our show plans and she said, do you guys really get through all of these different topics? And we do. And a good example is in the last 2 hours, as I mentioned before, we've gone from Marxism and Albo's lies to UFOs and rezoning to England's football team song and then who's got the best moustache. So it's pretty much a veritable smorgasbord of things that we do throughout the morning. If you don't like this, you might like that nonetheless. 131-873. But the point I'm also trying to make is that you can talk about anything that you would like. Anything. Anything at all. I'm absolutely fine with that. We're here for 5.5 hours. We're all trying to stay awake, or those people that can't get to sleep are trying to get to sleep, one or the other. But please get involved in the show. It's good to have you here with us as well. Maureen says, hey, Phil, with the size of our galaxy, we'd be fools to think we're the only beings in it, says Maureen. It's a shame, though, that, you know, we still think of aliens as little green men, and whenever something like this comes on the news, people still snigger because, you know, hedge your bets. Who knows what's going to happen? You know, when Steven Spielberg releases this movie, Disclosure Day, later on this year, again, I've mentioned this before, it will do again for UFOs what he did with sharks. All of a sudden, people will start going, oh, I wonder if. Because movies used to have that, didn't they? They used to have that ability to make you talk about things. Do you remember Indecent Proposal when that came out? Woody Harrelson taking the $1 million from Robert Redford so that his wife, Demi Moore, could spend the evening with Robert Redford, the rich billionaire. And everybody was saying to their partner, would you take the $1 million? The movies have that kind of effect. And the other one was Fatal Attraction. Do you remember that? and how that got, you know, husbands and boyfriends going to the movies with their wives and girlfriends and, you know, feeling really uncomfortable all the way through the film. Kept having to turn to your partner and go, don't worry, I'm not going to do this. This has got nothing to do with me. So, you know, maybe the Spielberg movie will have that particular effect as well. People will suddenly start talking about UFOs. But it's in the news, and there are reputable people releasing information. If you want to go down the conspiracy route, well, it is Conspiracy Theory Thursday. Is it just a distraction from Donald Trump? But you do have people like Marco Rubio talking about UFOs through to, you know, somebody else here said Ross Coulthard, and that was Will on the text, your former 60 Minutes journalist, and his News Nation program on YouTube deals primarily with the UAP encounters and some fascinating and highly evidential

0: and medical professionals and, you know, generals, Navy people, pilots, cops, and they've all said they saw something. Well, they can't all be lying, surely. Wayne says, you want to talk about a good moustache? Let's talk about Borat. What else have we got here?
1: Wowowoo, he's very nice.
0: Very good, Hudson with an H. I wasn't expecting that. More of your text coming through, 0460-873-873. I got a text earlier. I can't remember who that was from. Here it is, Michael, saying, could you ask Nicholas if he's heard the new Rolling Stones music? Because they have a good new album, I'm led to believe, coming out. I haven't heard it yet, but I'm sure he's probably had an ear to it. Morning, how are you, Nicholas?
2: Yeah, good morning. No, I haven't heard the new Rolling Stones album, but I have been listening to the back catalogue of their 70s material. And in particular, the contentious album Black and Blue from 1976. Mm-hmm. I was thinking of that, you know, and I thought, if ever Miss McSween...
0: My radio girlfriend,
2: up,
0: yeah.
2: I'd like to propose a theme song for her, and it's the track Hot Stuff.
0: Oi, calm down now. This is my radio girlfriend you're talking about.
2: No, I'm being very respectful.
0: Don't you do that voodoo magic that you do on all the other female listeners and male listeners when you start doing that weird, you know, thing that you do where everybody falls in love with you.
2: Look, you know, it's just...
0: I don't care what it is. You just leave Prue McSween alone.
2: Well, I
0: block your ears, Luke. Block your ears, Pro. He's trying to do his magic on you.
2: I just would like to hear her views on things. That's all. My intentions are purely honourable, as they say.
0: Yeah.
2: But anyway, look, I was getting into the mode of a politician's way of thinking.
0: Before we do that, can we just quickly, going back to the Stones, just very quickly,
2: yeah.
0: The best stuff, and I've got this queued up for you, the best stuff that I like for the Rolling Stones is a lot of this stuff which flies under the radar. And during the COVID period, they released a song called Living in a Ghost Town. Have you ever heard that?
2: Yes, I did hear that, yeah.
0: Brilliant.
2: I don't know whether it ever reappeared on an album, though.
0: No.
2: Did it reappear on Rough Diamond, perhaps?
0: I don't know, but I'll play a bit for the people that probably haven't heard it. Some of the best Rolling Stone songs are the ones that people haven't heard. So have a quick listen to this. Here we go. It's a really, really good song.

0: You know, the original early influences that the Stones had was blues, but that's got a touch of reggae about that too, I think.
1: Yeah, well, especially with the album Black and Blue, they explicitly experimented with reggae and even a disco type of approach to things, and that was the album that preceded the blockbuster Some Girls, which of course was one of the most successful albums in the 70s, which featured Miss You.
0: Yeah,
1: they were able to draw on influences from various musical traditions and make it their own. And if you look at their trajectory from their very early days, where they started off as essentially as a very heavy blues band, with a narrow college sort of audience, really, and then expanded out into pop and psychedelia, and then in the 70s with funkier sounds, they really were a band that were very innovative and also very humorous as well. They weren't afraid of self-parody in some respects, and it came out to be delightfully innovative.
0: They were innovative, more so, I think, than the Beatles. That might be contentious because everybody goes Beatles. Well, Beatles wouldn't have been that good if it wasn't for George Martin doing their production. But if you listen to the Stones, and, you know, the unfortunate thing is when you go to the Stones now, people just play Start Me Up or some of the, you know, more well-known stuff. Occasionally, you'll hear Sympathy for the Devil. But if you go back to Fool to Cry, for example, Miss You, which you mentioned there as well,
1: yeah,
0: Waiting on a Friend, you know, some of their less well-known hits, there's just such a vast difference.

0: different sound that you get from the Stones. And they really are probably not as good as they were, but certainly groundbreaking, and they don't get enough credit for that.
1: Yeah, I mean, the Beatles seem to be more in tune with people's perceptions when it comes to creativity, particularly since it's all concentrated in the 60s, essentially, apart from one year in 1970 when Let It Be came out. But the thing is with the Stones, they were able to maintain to be together as a group, although there was the tragedy of Jones's drowning and then Mick Taylor left, and you've got Ronnie Wood, who's considered the new guy in the group, but he's been with them now for over 40-odd years. But of course, you've got the sad death of Charlie Watts, but they still work very well together as a unit. And I think from what I've heard of the new album, I mean, I haven't heard any of the tracks, but I've read some articles about their upcoming of the album as an upcoming release. It has a ghostly presence in a way, because I think some of the tracks were put down while Charlie Watts was still alive.
0: Right, okay.
1: Because the Stones have a habit of working on material that they may have started perhaps 5 or 6 years previously, and then working it up to the standard that they want as a release, say 5 or 6 years down the track.
0: Well, and a lot of people,
1: for example, a lot of the material on their very well-selling album Tattoo You from 1981, a lot of those tracks, the genesis of those tracks, go back to some sessions in 1973.
0: Yeah, and people think Three Bar Blues when they think of the Stones, but they're more than that. And also, you know, the reason why the Beatles did so well was because they had the clean-cut image, which at the time was something that, you know, really sort of resonated and also got them into the American audiences as well, got them into the American market, which is what, you know, the Rolling Stones were sort of shabby, unkempt, and largely seen as the outsiders. Incidentally, Michael said Living in a Ghost Town's on the compilation album, which was called Honk, released in 2019. Paul said his favourite Stone song he wants you to know was called Almost Hear You Sigh as well. And Philip said Stone's Citadel. Make sure that I tell you that.
1: Citadel, yeah, that's from Their Majesty's Satanic Request. Mm. You played yesterday morning.
0: Painted
1: you
0: Black.
1: You played the brilliant, Painted Black.
0: What a
1: absolutely
0: song.
1: Brilliant. Oh, I think that was their height of their pop persona era in the 60s, 66, 67. They didn't quite match the Beatles' Sgt. Pepper's when they released Their Majesty's Satanic Request.
0: Mm.
1: But I think there were still some great songs on that. Dandelion, She's a Rainbow, some of those tracks there from 1967 are really great as well.
0: Yeah, that's right. And to consider the fact that, you know, here we are in 2026, still talking about the band. Tell me quickly what you wanted to talk about with political parties. And I say quickly, sorry, but I've got to get to the conspiracy thing too.
1: I might have to continue with this tomorrow.
0: Is that all right?
1: I had a monologue set, but I'll continue with it tomorrow.
0: You don't mind calling back tomorrow, do you?
1: Of course not.
0: Okay, good. All right.
1: Hopefully, but maybe Prue McSween.
0: Hang on, watch out. Wayne says you are definitely muscling in on Prue McSween there. Don't worry. Look, I know, Wayne. I'm aware of him cutting my grass here. Don't you worry about that.
1: Just play the opening few bars of Hot Stuff. That'll do.
0: Your phone's cutting out. I can't hear you. Thanks, Nicholas. It's 21 minutes past two. Okay, yes, our guest this morning. We're doing Conspiracy Theory Thursday because John Stanley said, why don't you do one? And I said, actually, there's something in that. And we'll get to that next.
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0: Morning, how are you? 24 minutes past two. Will said on the text, living in a ghost town was a publicised plagiarism case in the courts. I didn't know this, Will. Sergio Garcia Fernandez claimed the Stones stole much of his composition to create the song. And he says the Stones are an embarrassment, octogenarians strutting around like young roosters. Recent live footage from the past 10 years illustrates how woeful they are. Well, Will, you know what? I'm going to disagree with you with that, because if they still enjoy doing it and people still enjoy going to see them, then let them, right? And people said the same thing about Angus Young when they had the video of him playing guitar, and people were going, oh, just embarrassing. Why don't they give up? But why should they? You know, if they want to continue to play guitar and enjoy themselves, you know, they should be allowed to do that. I don't think we should stick an age limit on anybody enjoying themselves and having fun. That's my opinion anyway. 25 minutes past two. Okay, so John Stanley, a little while ago, a couple of weeks ago I think it was, maybe a bit further, stuck his head in the door when I was doing something and said, do you know what you need to do on Thursday mornings? You should have conspiracy theories. And I said, and we could call it Conspiracy Theory Thursday. Because he's a bit of a mentor for all of us. And he said, yeah, yep. And then off he went. And so we ran with it. And we've had some really good ones. And this morning, hats off to Francis for finding our Conspiracy Theory Thursday guest. Because his name is Scott Radnitz. And he's the Herbert J. Ellison Professor of Russian and Eurasian Studies at the Henry M. Jackson School of International Studies at the University of Washington. He's written a few books about conspiracy theories. He's a serious journalist, incidentally. And I'll give you an idea of some of the books that he's written. I had a chat with him last night before I came to work. And I was saying that, you know, conspiracy theories are really prevalent at the moment, maybe more so than I remember. Why do you think that is?
11: That's right. We live in times of distrust. In those times, conspiracy theories tend to flourish.
0: Why is it that political conspiracies still get so much traction?
11: It might be a mistake to assume that they should ever disappear, because it's kind of in the nature of people to be distrustful, especially of those that hold inordinate amounts of power. So our political leaders, the financial elite, we know that they make decisions that affect our lives, but they do this often behind closed doors. We don't really know what they're really up to, but we can assume that they have self-interest in mind and they aren't necessarily out to benefit the common good. So it's just kind of natural to speculate that maybe the people who are making these decisions are actually out to help themselves at the expense of the common good in secretive ways. And that, by the way, is the definition of a conspiracy theory.
0: Well, that's it, isn't it? But what is it about a good conspiracy theory, the main element that allows it to get traction? What is it that sucks us in?
11: So a good conspiracy theory usually helps to explain mysterious or surprising, and especially a novel event, something for which there isn't always an obvious explanation, for which the evidence is obvious. It also helps if the perpetrator of the supposed conspiracy is some actor or organization we already don't like or we distrust. So if you're, Russians, then it makes sense for the bad guy to be American. If you're a Democrat in America, it makes sense for the bad guy to be a Republican, and vice versa. And I'm sure in your country, people of one political party will be suspicious that maybe someone from the other political party is behind some kind of evil deed. These tend to be events of high significance. That is, people are more likely to buy into a conspiracy theory when, if it's true, it would really change the way we think about the world. It would really affect the way that we understand history itself. Those tend to be much more attractive.
0: Yeah, it's like that bumper sticker. Sometimes the conspiracy theorists are right. Have these conspiracy theories and has the paranoia increased since the internet, the advent of the internet?
11: The evidence for that is somewhat mixed. It's not necessarily the case that people have become more conspiratorial, that is more likely to believe conspiracy theories over time. If you look at belief in an older conspiracy theory that predates the internet, like in America, belief that the assassination of President Kennedy was actually an inside job by the CIA or someone else, that actually hasn't really increased over time. But clearly with internet and now social media, the frequency of conspiracy theories and the visibility of conspiracy theories is at a much higher level than ever before.
0: Of course, you've got video evidence, albeit AI most of the time, but they've become more fantastical as well because you can easily get caught and dragged into a rabbit hole. One of the more recent ones I've been seeing is body doubles and how people like Joe Biden and Donald Trump are actually people wearing realistic rubber masks. And then if you watch a few videos, you can see, well, there's definitive proof there that that's definitely not how Biden's earlobe looks. That's definitely not Melania Trump. And then they'll show you some incredible latex mask to show you how it's done. And you watch 5 minutes of that and you think, I might have a point there.
11: Well, people tend to believe what they want to believe. And if there's video evidence that, you know, could be something or it could be nothing, a non-conspiratorial person will just dismiss it and say, no, it's nothing special, it's a coincidence. But somebody who wants to connect the dots, somebody who's motivated to believe in a conspiracy, will find a way to see that as proof positive of the theory that they want to believe.
0: And I mentioned the mask one and the body doubles one, and that's, you know, you talk about body doubles, that goes back pre-internet to a lot of political leaders. What are the most bizarre political conspiracy theories that keep coming up?
11: Well, one thing I've learned from studying conspiracy theories for a few years now is that there aren't really that many completely new ideas. A lot of the elements of conspiracy theories tend to recur over and over again, even across decades, and they just get recycled and put into newer forms, like the body double idea. That has an older vintage, and it's been seen in other countries, and it has to do with the way that we just don't trust the people in power, that, you know, that they are who they really say they are, and they're doing what they claim to be doing. So in the U.S., you know, we tend to be the most innovative, I think, in coming up with interesting conspiracy theories. There was this notion during the COVID-19 pandemic that the vaccine that was designed to eradicate the virus, actually was intended to implant microchips into the skin of its unassuming victims in order to track them or control them or some variation of that.
0: And that's very true, isn't it? That people start to believe it's the truth because it's spread by word of mouth. I've noticed this in terms of conspiracy theories lately. In the latest ones, and the one is the attempted shooting at the correspondence dinner, that within moments of that happening, the word staged was starting to trend across Twitter and things like that. And so people are trying to get ahead of the narrative without actually seeing the full picture or hearing the full story.
11: This is exactly right. Everybody on social media, both people monitoring it and getting the news from it, and people who create content for it, it's inevitable that anytime there's some major news event, an attempted assassination, or an approaching election, you're going to find people who are putting out these ideas for profit, for political gain, sometimes just for fun. And yeah, information moves faster than it ever has before. And the first people who are going to be posting a conspiracy theory about an assassination, which everybody is going to be hearing about, is going to get the most views, hits, likes, and in on social media platforms. They can monetize this. They make more money if more people like and share their posts. So it's a race against time, and people want to be first, and their goal is not truth and accuracy, but visibility and profit.
0: We mentioned the JFK assassination before, and a lot of these ones that have hung around for a long, long time, over half a century, JFK assassination being one, the moon landing another. What are some of the other ones that just keep hanging around and also continue to still have legs?
11: If we go back further into history, there's a long lineage of anti-Semitic, that is anti-Jewish conspiracy theories, going back, really into medieval Europe, in Tsarist Russia. The Protocols of the Elders of Zion was this vast conspiracy about a supposed cabal of Jewish leaders who were responsible for all the bad things happening in the world. That was recycled at various times in history, of course, in Nazi Germany. And those tend to lie dormant for certain periods, but then they always reappear. And some people think that anti-Semitism is the oldest conspiracy theory, and it simply never dies. It just gets revived in different forms with new variations.
0: I notice we've seen a few really good bizarre ones, especially now that we're talking a lot more about UFOs as well. And one that I noticed the other day was fantastic, because we're still talking about how we're living in a simulation. You know, Artemis 2 actually added more conspiracy theories. And there was this one video I saw of what looked like a tear in the sky. And somebody had written, you know, in a Facebook comment, well, there you go. There's your proof. What are one or two of the more bizarre ones that you've heard?
11: Well, recently there was an interstellar rock that entered
0: 3I Atlas.
11: The visible spectrum. Yes, that's right. Yeah, it was an astronomical event. It was a fairly big deal because right, this was something from outside our solar system. And a few prominent astronomers, one particular professor at Harvard with all the credentials to be a very serious person, speculated on social media that maybe this is a UFO. Maybe these are aliens visiting us. Mm. And once somebody with that kind of ability puts out that kind of idea, well, you can see, right, that that's like rocket fuel. That means that people who want to believe in UFOs now have this person they can cite who's an expert, and they can now refer to him and say, well, if he thinks this is true, then maybe it is. So maybe aliens have entered our solar system.
0: Well, I had Avi Loeb on the show. He was very, very interesting. And that was one of the questions I said, you know, that you give this so much credibility because you're a Harvard professor. Don't you feel that you have some sense of responsibility when you've got all these accreditations in your job
11: title?
0: Well,
11: yes. I would have to say, you know, professors do have some responsibility to adhere to the truth when possible, but not everybody feels equally bound to stick to the rules. And, you know, I also give him credit for going outside the bounds of what's normal. And I think he had a little fun with it. I don't know how serious he was, but since you interviewed him, I don't know, maybe you got a little more out of him.
0: I don't know. It's hard to know what to believe because it's like Mulder and Scully, you know, somehow some part of you wants to believe.
11: That's true. It should be said that sometimes conspiracy theories turn out to be correct. There are real conspiracies. It's a fact that powerful people do try to stay in power. They sometimes plan events in secret they don't want people to know about. And it's a fact that conspiracies have actually happened. So we shouldn't dismiss any conspiracy theory and summarily call it crazy without, you know, looking at the details a little.
0: And if nothing else, it's fun. You've written a number of books, which is a really good one to have a look at.
11: I wrote a book called Revealing Schemes, which looks at conspiracy theories in post-Soviet countries over about 20 years, from the fall of the Soviet Union until Russia's first invasion of Ukraine. Russia has some good conspiracy theory.
0: But America's catching up. Revealing Schemes, the Politics of Conspiracy in Russia and the Post-Soviet Region, and it's out through Oxford University Press as well. Scott, thank you so much for your time.
11: Thank you. I enjoyed this.
0: There you go. That was a good one. I thought, really good guest. Scott Radnitz there from the University of Washington. Got any conspiracy theories you want to ask to follow up for next Thursday? Text it to me or give me a ring, 131-873, or text me on 0460-873-873-23-3.
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0: 19 minutes to 3. Hello, Will. Phil, are you willing to shell out the big bucks to see the Rolling Stones? That's the litmus test. No, I wouldn't. But my point was that people do want to go and see the Rolling Stones, would shell out that money. Just getting back to Will saying, but, you know, the Rolling Stones are past it. Octogenarians strutting around on stage. Yeah, but people would still pay to see that. People like Nicholas, for example. He would love to go and see the Rolling Stones live in concert. And if people want to spend money to do that, well, Why not let them? Rock and roll's a young man's game. Oh, you ageist, says Will. Anyway, I'm calling you ageist, Will. Paul Weller realised it was time to call time on the jam and move to music more fitting of his maturity. Well, you know why he called time on the jam, Will? It was because he got sick of having to justify why his music was so angry. So what he did was he started the Style Council to prove that he could do music of a different type. And in fact, that is basically a nod back to Northern Soul, which was the point of the Style Council. But anyway, you know, of course we could argue about music all day because that's the thing about music. It is subjective. Hey, Phil, what's the link between the Mexican pyramids and the Egyptian pyramids and also aliens, says Rowan? I don't know, but that is definitely on the list, Rowan, of things that we will follow up for our Conspiracy Theory Thursday as well. Hello, Prue McSween, my radio girlfriend, says, Phil, I've got a conspiracy theory for you. Nicholas could be the love child of Professor Sumner Miller and Rosalie Norton, the mysterious Queen of the Cross. But also, she went on to say, Nicholas is definitely an unusual, quirky cat, and I like his brain, but you'll always be my numero uno. Do you hear that, Nicholas? None of your voodoo's working on my radio girlfriend. Michael said that the new Rolling Stones album's called Foreign Tongues, out July 10, and it's got some pretty good people on it, actually. Paul McCartney, Robert Smith of The Cure, Steve Winwood, and also you've got Chad Smith of the Red Hot Chili Peppers. So I have a foot in the Rolling Stones camp. Not my band of choice, but I'd certainly be interested in listening to their latest album. So, Will, maybe not so much so, because he thinks they're too old. 0460-873-873. Next week, we've got to talk about on the show. They did a poll of what kind of conspiracy theories for our next Conspiracy Theory Thursday, what kind of conspiracy theories Australians and New Zealanders really believe in. And I'll get to the New Zealand one in just a moment. But they found that 4% of Americans, so this is roughly 12 million people, believe that lizard people secretly control the earth. And they found this during their survey of people. There's the US psychiatrist, Alexander Scott, who says that people actually sometimes believe it, sometimes just want to put down silly answers for a little bit of fun. But that's a lot of people. 12 million people in America believe there are shapeshifters and lizard people among us. But what about the people in New Zealand? Well, what do they believe? Well, they believe that Canadian armed forces have been secretly developing an army, an elite army, of genetically engineered, super intelligent, giant raccoons to invade nearby countries. It was an online sample of only 810 New Zealanders. 8.3% of the people said that they were being insincere, but about 7.2%, I don't know what that is of the actual, you know, the composition of the population of New Zealand, but 7.2% said they thought the Canadian raccoon army theory was probable, if not definitely true. So that actually hit the maths is here would equate to more than 300 adult New Zealanders who believe that. 6.5% of the people believe that the 5G mobile network spreads the coronavirus, and a lot of other people believe a lot of other things like the COVID. Actually, when we got the injection, put chips in people's arms so they could be tracked. But I'll definitely tell you what, we will do this next week. We'll follow up on this to find out whether or not the Canadian Armed Forces are in fact developing an elite army of genetically engineered, super intelligent giant raccoons to invade other countries. I promise you we'll follow that up next week. 2:45. We're going to ask Dr. Carl one of your questions after this.
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6: 11 to 3. Stuart, great question from the text from Canberra. Let me get to that in a sec. It could be a question for Dr. Carl Krasniewski. I spoke to him yesterday and he was in a really good mood.
7: Peachy keen, ready to rock and full of beads.
8: I love this one from Terry. This is Terry with an I. And she says, Dr. Carl, what time of day affects how easily the brain learns and processes information? I don't know how she came to this question, but I'd love to know the answer.
7: Well, have you ever noticed that when you wake up first thing in the morning, your brain's not fully functioning, you're a bit fuzzy?
8: Oh, yeah.
7: And some people get through that fuzziness faster than other people. It's called sleep inertia. And when I was a medical doctor doing these terrible long shifts overnight for day after day after day, somebody gave me some very good advice, which was when you wake up, do not make any decisions for 10 minutes. Be very polite, get dressed, make lots of notes, but do not make a decision, maybe 5 minutes if it's a real emergency. But hold it off until your brain is clear. So there's things going on in our bodies called circadian rhythms.
8: Yep.
7: It comes from the Latin circa, meaning around, and diem, day. So a circadian rhythm is a rhythm that happens roughly once a day. It doesn't happen exactly every day. It's every 25 hours, not 24 hours. Isn't that weird? And you get fluctuations in your body and your alertness and your temperature and your hormones and your metabolism, bearing in mind it varies depending on whether you're a night person or a morning person. And so as an example of a circadian rhythm, before you wake up at, say, 7 o'clock or 6 o'clock in the morning, to get you ready for the terrible, terrible stress of being alive for another whole day, if you wake up at 7, around 4 o'clock, your body started making cortisol, an adrenal hormone, to get you ready for that terrible stress. Mm-hmm. So for many people in that 6 a.m. to 10 a.m., thinking and targeted learning tasks where you've got to have memory and attention and the ability to make decisions, for some people, they're very strong after waking, especially if they've had a good sleep, but for other people, they're not. So you've got to be able to recognize it in yourself, saying, oh, that was a shit decision. And then in the midday to early afternoon, many people feel a bit tired, but other people actually feel more alert, once again, depending on whether they're morning or evening people. And then in the evening and the late afternoon, it's different with jobs requiring sustained attention and just simply reaction and learning. It's different in different people. So if you're a morning person, you tend, but it's not always automatic, that your brain will function best in the morning. And in the afternoon, if you're an evening type of owl, it's later in the day. But then it varies again with regard to the body. So in general, the best time to pump iron, where you put on the most amount of muscle for the same effort, is around 2 o'clock in the afternoon.
8: Right.
7: Yeah. So there's so there's all these different things. So it depends on your early, you know, your chronotype, which is a fancy way of saying whether you're an early riser or a late sleeper, or and it what sort of material you have to learn, whether it's new stuff or just retrieval. But basically, pay attention to yourself, and then surprisingly, water makes a difference. And I came across this when we were shooting our last series of How Stuff Works for the ABC, and I was just so busy, I didn't have time to get a drink, and in the early afternoon, I just begin to fade, and I suddenly find myself thinking, oh my God, what's wrong with me? And I'd have 4 half-litre bottles of water, like 2 litres. Mm. Bingo, I was back.
8: Yeah.
7: But it is surprisingly easy to mistake dehydration for hunger and eat instead of drink water.
8: I'm familiar with that.
7: Was that Debbie?
8: Terry that wanted to know that. As a shift worker, I wonder how that works alternatively, because I wonder if it ties in with the phenomenon known as 3:33. Are you familiar with that?
7: I know nothing. Explain it to me.
8: Okay, waking up at 3:33 is frequently referred to in paranormal circles as the witching hour or the dead time. Ghostly time is 3:33 a.m. Right.
7: So if you wake up at 3:33, have you been woken up by ghosts?
8: Possibly.
7: Or are you protected from them, or are you more vulnerable to them?
8: Well, I think something bad is going to happen, or good, depending on your perspective, at 3:33 a.m. Or it could be tied into, and you'd be familiar with this, the Bader-Meinhof phenomenon.
7: No, tell me more.
8: The frequency illusion, this occurs when you notice a specific time once, and then your brain starts looking at it, making it seem that you wake up at 3:33 every single night. So it's a bit of ghost and a bit of science.
7: Okay, so with regard to waking up, an experiment was done with some people where they monitored their cortisol level, which I mentioned earlier. You generally wake up not when your cortisol level is highest, but when it is being produced at the fastest rate. Yeah, which might be, 1 milligram per minute. And so I might do half a milligram, then one, and then drop back to half. And when it reaches 1 milligram per minute, that's when you wake up. And there's a small subset of people who can control that. And so they got these people and they said, okay, tomorrow you want you to wake up at 6, when you wake up at 6:30, at 7. And they monitored their cortisol levels by having a pipe stuck in them. And as their cortisol levels reach their maximum production rate per minute, that's when they woke up, and somehow these people, and I'm not one of them, could get themselves to give themselves a wake-up call at whatever time the laboratory people wanted. Mm. That's a fairly uncommon thing, but some people can actually do it.
8: I can do that, strangely, and not because I see it as any
7: really?
8: Skill. Yeah, but if I go, okay, I'm going to be waking up tomorrow morning at 8:16, lo and behold, I can do that. I have no idea why, and I'm not a man possessing of many skills.
7: Really? So you must be one of those people.
8: Yeah.
7: And what about the other number? According to my fundamentalist Christian friends, if you see on a digital clock the numbers 1, 2, 3, 4, you know what that means?
8: It's nearly 5?
7: No, it means that your guardian angel is sitting on your shoulder and wants you to know that they're there to protect you.
8: Wow. Okay, well, I want to be more of a 12:34 and less of a 3:33.
7: It does kind of make sense.
8: In a Rorschach test, makes perfect sense.
7: Ah, love the Rorschach test where you can see all these spiders or angels.
8: Always looks like either an ink mark or a spider to me.
7: You're probably almost certainly not an evil person.
8: He says with an evil laugh. Where can people find the TikToks?
7: We're not releasing them yet. We're waiting till we get to about 50 in the can, because each one to write takes about 5 hours, and then it takes about 3/4 of an hour to film, and it takes 5 hours to edit. But on the other hand, it will be 100 eps or 6 hours of broadcast quality TV equivalent.
8: Fantastic. Well, I'll look for that in the small box then. The world is so much richer with you in it, Dr. Carl.
7: Oh, shucks, you're too kind. Thank you very much, Dr. Phil.
1: Anthony Albanese has just revealed some of the biggest broken promises in political history. He told us there'd be no changes to negative gearing, capital gains tax or taxes on investment.
9: Yes, how hard is it for the 50th time?
1: Well, apparently it's too hard to tell the truth, because all of those things are now coming. Voters are entitled to feel blindsided. We were assured this was not going to happen. Politically, it's going to be dangerous for Labor. How many promises can one PM break?
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17: Good morning, I'm Gabrielle Hodson. The federal opposition leader is expected to announce a ban on new migrant welfare in his budget reply speech today. News Corp says Angus Taylor believes support should be limited to Australian citizens. Migrants wanting to gain citizenship have to undertake a process that takes 4 years. It's also reporting that non-citizens are currently eligible for 17 different benefits, including the age pension, disability support, job seeker and youth allowance. The Cook government has welcomed the federal budget's focus on housing while saying there should have been more spending on infrastructure in WA. $552 million will go towards upgrades to a main road in Perth South. That's being compared to $3.8 billion for Melbourne's suburban rail loop. Premier Roger Cook says they'll keep advocating to get more money.
18: Western Australia would also like to see more infrastructure funding from the Commonwealth. We welcome the $552 million for the Ankertill Road upgrades, and we will continue to engage constructively with the federal government to deliver road infrastructure that our state needs now and into the future.
17: The New South Wales Premier has also had a go at Victoria, saying they're getting a huge chunk of the federal budget for infrastructure. The Albanese government's handed the Allan government another $3.8 billion for the controversial suburban rail loop in Melbourne's east. Chris Minns has told News Corp that New South Wales has 31% of the nation's population, but gets just 17% of the total pool for infrastructure spending. A WA bikie boss has been sentenced to 34 years behind bars for ordering a hit on a rival gang member. David Pye has been found guilty of the murder of Nick Martin after he paid a trained sniper to shoot him at a Perth motorplex in 2020. The man who pulled the trigger, Benjamin Luke Johnston, is already serving a 20-year sentence. A person's been shot in the stomach in northwest Tasmania, prompting an increased police presence around Wynyard. The victim's in hospital in a serious condition. The University of Queensland is helping to train aged care staff to conduct dental health assessments across regional Queensland and New South Wales. Professor Locke Doe says it's estimated up to 70% of residents suffer from untreated tooth decay.
15: The residents themselves often may not be able to go to the dentist, and that dental care is not covered under Medicare and making it very hard for people who don't have enough resources to see dental professional.
17: Finance, and the Australian dollar is buying 72.6 US cents. The Dow Jones is down 187 points and the Nasdaq's up 284 points.
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17: AFL fans will be denied a blockbuster matchup between Collingwood's Darcy Cameron and Sydney's Brody Grundy on Friday. Magpies coach Craig McRae ruling out Darcy Cameron for the SCG clash due to a minor ankle injury and personal reasons.
20: Yeah, Darcy's not going to play. He's got a bit going on with his body. We're going to rule him out, not travel. His partner is due next week as well. There's a bit going on around the house for him.
17: Manchester City is psyching itself up to face Crystal Palace in coming hours with a must-win match if they're to keep their finals hopes alive in the EPL. NRL Magic Rounder North Queensland's Liam Sutton is set for a dream debut against the Roosters on Saturday. The Newcastle junior will start on the wing after a hard slog to get to elite level. Meanwhile, the Magic Round will remain in Queensland until at least 2032 when Brisbane hosts the Olympics. That's the latest news in sport.
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17: Around the country, Sydney showers heading for 22. Melbourne mostly sunny, a top of 21. Brisbane showers 24 and a strong wind warning for the Torres Strait, Peninsula Coast, Cooktown, Cairns and Townsville. Perth showers a top of 20 and a strong wind warning for the Leeward and Albany coasts. Adelaide partly cloudy 24. Canberra a partly cloudy day heading for 19. Hobart sunny 19 and Darwin sunny 33, and there's a strong wind warning for the Gove Peninsula.
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6: Here we are on a Thursday morning. And it's, what is it? 7 minutes past three. Just had another coffee. I started to fade there. It's been a long week, hasn't it? Have you felt that too? It feels like it's been a bit of a slog this week, to be honest. Maybe because I haven't been getting a lot of sleep. Maybe that's got a lot to do with it. Anyway, on the text, on 0460 873 873. Hello, Hugh. He says, so we infer that he and Labor weren't smart enough before the election to see this policy to make sure the election would get through, basically. What he's basically saying via way of text here from Hugh is that Anthony Albanese lied to win, so now we're going to pay for the outrageous spending. Well, it's funny you should mention that, because he also went on to say, this is Hugh on the text, as comrade Commie Jimbo said before the budget, Labor has a new word for lying. We have a different view of our policies. We're going to talk to Luke Boner about that this morning when Luke gets here just after 4 o'clock. And that will be part of the Boner report where we get your calls. And we're going to talk about whether or not we now just expect our politicians to lie and how accountable should our politicians be when it comes to lying, because we just take it that they naturally will. You know, some we expect to lie more than others, but at what stage are they held accountable? Because in any other profession, if you lie, having done something in your job, if you get, you know, get asked to do something and you say, yeah, I did it, and then you get found out, then you are held accountable. And if it's a big enough lie, you'll get sacked. Could there in fact be something along the lines of a dismissal clause where if you've got a politician who continues to lie or goes past three strikes, then you're out? Or something else that happens. We'll workshop that with you and with Luke Boner a little bit later on this morning. Daniel said, is this a conspiracy or a fact? Getting back to our conspiracy theory Thursday. And I did enjoy our guest, Scott Radnitz, this morning as well. Phil, I heard that the hantavirus is a side effect of the other shots, with more people likely to get hantavirus now than before from those other shots. I had seen that actually came up on, I think it was probably on a Facebook, Daniel, and I had a look at it and found a little bit of research on that was disproven. That if you looked through, according to the documentation that was provided as evidence, that if you looked through one of the brochures and you went down about 37 pages into it, you found that the word hantavirus came up. And I believe that that actually has been disproven. But we can do that as a conspiracy theory if you like. And I got one here from Stuart from Canberra, and this could work as a question for Dr. Carl Krusinski. I was talking about the conspiracy theory earlier on, and they had a lot of people who said, is it true that shapeshifters actually belong on this planet? And this is as a result of people filling in census forms and things like that. And so Stuart said, you reminded me of the occasion when the census came around and people were answering, what religion were you? And they put Jedi. I remember that. It's at 2013, I think, something like that. So Stuart says, if enough people choose it, does it become a religion? That's a really good point, because the thing is with religion, it's based on faith, right? Not necessarily on evidence per se. But that's the thing. You know, you believe in something because it's a faith, therefore you believe in it. So if you believe enough and enough of your mates believe that, for example, Jedi is a religion, how many people does it take to believe in something until it can officially be deemed a religion, which I quite like that, and I think we'll run that. Let me take a photo shot of that, and I can a screenshot of that text that you just sent me, Stuart, and I'll ask exactly that question to Dr. Kyle Krusinski when we catch up with him at this time next week. How many people does it take to choose a religion, a new religion, for it to become an actual official religion? Like if you want to make it a Jedi. I'll ask him, because I tell you what, he would know the answer. Politicians, says Paul, by their very nature lie or don't tell the truth to get into power, to exercise.

0: consequence, you know, a fine. Maybe a politician will have to pay a fine out of their own personal wallet every time they get caught. Or maybe they can be on a 3 strikes when you're out. Let's workshop that later on this morning with Luke Boner when he joins us in about an hour's time. But now, at 13 minutes past 3, as we do every Thursday morning at this time, get ready to text. Here he comes.
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1: It's the Week in Politics with Terry Barnes.
0: And as Donald Trump has touched down in Beijing, we've got Terry Barnes in his terry toweling gown out of bed to have a chat. Good morning.
4: Good morning, Bill. I can imagine that Donald Trump's gone to Beijing for a Chinese dinner, don't you?
0: Well, I don't know. Maybe they would think of an all-American burger. They probably know of his penchant for the McDonald's. I imagine they'd probably offer him one of those.
4: They probably would, because but the hot pot in Beijing, some of those little restaurants, they're pretty good, actually, if you have been there.
0: No, I haven't. I've been to Japan, but, you know, I haven't been to China.
4: Well, the old China. I mean, Donald Trump is there today, so there you go.
0: I mean, that's my equation to saying, like, well, I haven't been to Scotland, but I've been to England. You know, it's not really the same, is it?
4: No, it would be interesting to see how that goes, given I think there is some expectation that Donald Trump will be pushing Xi Jinping on the question of being a sort of an honest broker when it comes to sorting out the problems with the Iranian war in the Middle East. So that's going to be an interesting time there, I think.
0: Long flight. Probably a direct flight as well, but that'd be a few hours, wouldn't it, to China, America, 17 on or something maybe?
4: Well, let's see, from Washington, four just to get the West Coast, and probably about 8 to get across the Pacific Ocean. So it's quite a long time. Yeah. He's better be taking his melatonin.
0: Well, let's hope so. That's exactly right. Okay, let's talk about the winners and the losers from the 2026 federal budget. Has it been favourable to the incumbents, or is this giving the opposition a little bit more ammunition?
4: Well, I think it's given the opposition a lot more ammunition, and I think we're going to be looking with great interest to what Angus Taylor says tonight in his budget in reply speech. And certainly, I think when it comes to capital gains tax and negative gearing, the opposition yesterday were saying that they were going to oppose them. And I think that's the way to go. Though I think with negative gearing, it may be a question of reforming it a bit more rather than using a blunt instrument either way.
0: Yeah.
4: But certainly, look, I think this is a trust-busting budget, and it's not just in terms of changing the tax rate to raise it to 30% on trust.
0: Mm.
4: It's the fact that this government has breached trust in such a way, having never erred on negative gearing and capital gains changes. They've done so because they say the time was right. It was the right thing to do.
0: Mm.
4: Well, the right thing to do is actually be upfront about it. If they felt that way, and given that it was Labor Party policy for both the 2016 and the 2019 elections, which they both lost, then just why weren't they honest?
0: Mm.
4: I mean, how can you believe what they say in future? If they say, we have no plans to do this even, which is the weasel word formula that politicians usually use for things that they don't really want to do, but they would like to do. But if they deny they're ever going to do something, how can you believe them anymore? Because really what happened on Tuesday night was that Jim Chalmers proved the old joke. You know, how do you know when a politician's lying? When his lips move.
0: His lips are moving, that's exactly right. I like how they've all been given a cheat sheet as well by Albo so they can anticipate the questions they're going to get, primarily about why did you lie?
4: Well, that's actually that's standard political procedure, to be honest with you.
0: Oh, is that right?
4: That's what, in my day, that's what we did in the Howard government. And certainly when you talked about the 1996 budget, the first one, which was quite a tough budget, if people remember, 30 years ago.
0: Mm.
4: We had cheat sheets, but the thing is that we didn't have a cheat sheet to say, why did you break your promises? Why?
0: Yeah, that's it. Well, that was the point I was making. You know, it didn't go on the defensive, did it?
4: No, I think they're playing too sophisticated games when it comes to parsing words and trying to get around the fact that they lied through their teeth, or at least they clearly had this in their minds to do at some point.
0: Mm.
4: But now I think the thing both

0: Bill, is that when it comes to these tax grabs, and they are tax grabs. I mean, when you look at it, it's really a budget which is up everything, including up yours, as far as the Australian people go.
1: Yeah.
0: Because, you know, spending's up, tax revenue's up, deficits are up, gross debt over time is going to be up. It's going to be $1 trillion plus from next financial year.
1: Mm.
0: It's just a real dog's breakfast in terms of a political sell job. It may actually benefit younger people, particularly those who want to get into home ownership. I'm not going to deny that.
1: Mm.
0: But having said that, you've got to be honest and upfront with people. You've got to actually sell and explain your changes, and you've got to get a mandate for it. If you go back to 1998 with John Howard and his never ever on the GST, he decided that a GST was needed. It was better for the country, it was better for the economy, it was better for business. And so he said, I need a mandate on this and I'm going to go to the people on it. Why didn't the Prime Minister and the Treasurer go to the people last year with this as part of their policy?
1: Mm, that's exactly it. The thing is, too, you know, you're sort of robbing the middle ground to pay for the next generation, which is good and honourable, but are they going to vote Labor as a result of this?
0: Well, look, I think a lot of this is going to actually fall on shoulders of the next generations, the millennials, the Generation Xs and those who come after. But Generation Xs, Generation Zs, I've got to get my letters right. I'm sorry about
1: There's
0: that.
1: More, I think, the, yeah. It's got
0: the time of the morning.
1: No, well, I think we've moved on to alpha. We're going to be getting the beta.
0: Look, I mean, nobody's we have beta versions. I don't know if we have beta generations, but,
1: yeah.
0: but it's getting a bit confusing. But,
1: isn't it, Justin?
0: But in terms of, but the point through all that I was trying to make is that younger people, younger generations are going to bear the burden of this. I mean, if you look at the forecast for gross debt, for instance, in the budget, I mean, they're not predicting that to go down anytime soon. It's going to keep increasing well beyond the $1 trillion mark in terms of the budget deficit, in terms of what we spend over what we collect. That deficit is in place, according to the budget papers, to the middle of the next decade at least.
1: Mm.
0: I've decided that I'm probably not going to see a federal government surplus, a genuine surplus, in my lifetime.
1: No.
0: Being of a boomer persuasion.
1: Well, the boomers come back in. I'm sorry, but I take umbrage with that. Apparently I fall into the boomer thing, but I've got a foot well and truly planted in Generation X, and we blame everybody, our generation.
0: Well, we blame you for blaming us. So there you go.
1: All right, boomer. All right, well, do you want to hang on there a second? We'll talk about the UK after this.
0: Okay.
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1: 24 minutes past three. Oh, well, here's one. An email from Jeffrey, just going back to that topic that we had before. Stuart at Canberra said, you know, how many people do you need on the census form to put down the type of religion that they follow before enough people actually make that religion viable or, in fact, recognised? Well, this has come from Jeffrey. As a new follower of Nicholas, I'd like to know what his faith should be so I can put it on my census form. What, you want us to turn Nicholas into a religion among itself? Is that what you're saying? Jeffrey, are you having mushrooms this morning? Is that what's going on? Are they magic? Could you please ask him? Yeah, if you want. Sure, why not? Well, we've got another census coming up, haven't we? So maybe we can put down, what is your religion, Nicholas? Michael says, when's the boner bloke coming on? From the underground cave. Yeah, from the boner cave, the man cave, in about an hour's time, Michael. And we've got a lot to talk about with him as well. Will said, could you see if you could have Ross Coulthard on your show? Yes, we're on the case with that, Will. We'll try and get him on for our Paranormal Friday. Paul was talking on the text about the lady that rang up before, and he said the woman was furious with the lies of the politicians because it disagreed with her ideology or her view of the world. And she may have been upset because she only gets to vote every now and again, whereas the politicians get to lie whenever they choose to. So that will be our topic this morning with Luke Boner when he's on the way. And Greg says, this is Greg in Phuket, can we remove the name or the word honourable from Albo's name? Well, we'll talk Albo and we'll talk lying politicians in about an hour's time with Luke Boner. And also in a moment, our music news for today. Today is the 14th and I've got a couple of anniversaries of music coming up and a song that I found that I'm going to play that I don't think I've played on radio for probably 20 years at least. Doesn't get played a lot, but it's a terrific song. It also ties into Conspiracy Thursday. So that's coming up a bit later. Let's get back to Terry Barnes, and let's talk about Terry. I don't know if you've been following it, but the situation with Sir Keir Starmer in the UK.
0: Well, certainly, if you've been following it, it's quite extraordinary. I mean, the complete breakdown of the British Labour Party in the last few days since those local government elections last week has been extraordinary. The way that Keir Starmer tried to reset his government, his leadership on Monday, falling absolutely flat, was amazing. I mean, he's got the personality, the charisma of a gone off halibut, and he's trying to sort of say, look, I'm here, I'm inspired, I've got things to do. And in fact, a few hours ago, the King read his government speech, the agenda for the next session of Parliament. And the only thing that really sort of stands out is it appears that Keir Starmer wants to unwind Brexit and go back into the European Union. But really, the only reason that he is still there was that in Cabinet on Tuesday, he faced down potential rivals there. He effectively mentioned there was just a tad of leadership dissension and then moved on. And none of them actually had the bottle to go and say, well, look here, this is how it is. But it appears that in the last few hours that the Health Secretary, a fellow called Wes Streeting has actually done just that. And we're just waiting for the other shoe to drop at the moment. And has he resigned? Will he resign? Will he actually change his mind and say, no, I'll wait a bit longer? But the reality is, the way this plays out with the leadership contenders, he is the only one who's ready to go. There's another fellow called Andy Burnham, who's the mayor of Manchester, but was a former cabinet secretary and went out of Westminster, but has to come back into Westminster as an MP if he's to be prime minister. So his supporters, and there's quite a few of those in the parliamentary Labour Party, are actually wanting Keir Starmer to stay in place, basically, for the time being, so that they can find a nice MP in the Manchester part of the world, the Midlands, to resign and so you can have a by-election and get Andy Burnham in there. But it's a real mess. And then, of course, there's the former Deputy Prime Minister, Angela Rayner, who had to quit because she had some dodgy tax issues, and they're still under investigation by the British equivalent of the tax office. And she's been waiting for that investigation to end one way or the other. But you know, effectively, the options are for Streeting, who's sort of moderate, sort of like the Labour right in Australia, and the others who are various degrees to the hard left. I forgot to mention the former Labour leader, Ed Miliband, who's the Energy Secretary. He's the Chris Bowen of the UK.
1: Yeah.
0: And they're just as gormless and hapless as each other. But certainly he's been accused of not wanting to be leader himself this time because he made such a hash the first time round and was thrashed by David Cameron in 2015. But this time round he's wanting to be kingmaker and get behind what appears to be Andy Burnham. So all this while the king, in all his splendour and pomp, was opening Parliament a few hours ago. It's quite extraordinary.
1: It is. And I tell you, I leave the last word to Larry, the number 10 Downing Street cat that was sitting out there completely nonplussed. And you could just see, if a cat could speak, the words untenable would be coming out of its whiskered mouth. And Larry the cat is now looking forward to its dad number 5 in under 5 years.
0: I'm not sure about that. I think he actually became a resident in number 10, I think, just at the tail end of Gordon Brown. So that's 1, 2, 3,
1: good point.
0: 4.
1: Don't forget Liz Truss.
0: 7. Yeah, I counted her, all 42 days of her, the dead lettuce prime ministership, because the lettuce didn't go off before she did.
1: Wow.
0: But certainly, yeah, look, Larry the Cat should be Prime Minister, shouldn't he? He's been in number 10 forever.
1: Forever. You know, Larry the Cat's got more dads than Elizabeth Taylor's kids, I think. Hey, you know what we haven't spoken about very quickly, because I haven't spoken to you since? Farah.
0: Oh, you don't mean Farah Fawcett Major, do you?
1: Well, it was Fawcett Further, I think, to be honest with you.
0: Yeah. Oh, touche. But no, we haven't. And I still think that Farah was a localised tremor for One Nation rather than a national tsunami.
1: Oh, okay.
0: Really, I think, look, it is a serious challenge for the coalition party, no question. I think it's the first time in memory that neither the Labor or the coalition parties, the Liberal National parties, have appeared on a two-party preferred count in a federal election. That's quite extraordinary. But certainly, look, good luck to David Farley, the new MP for Farah. It's up to him to prove that he's up to the job. In terms of Pauline Hanson and her party, I still think that they are a bubble. And I've said it to you before, I reckon 6 to 12 months, because they're very good on the grievances, but they're still lacking on the policy to deal with the grievances. But the voters in Farah, 40% of them at least, are absolutely sick of the major parties. They wanted to send a message. They clearly wanted to send a message that them as regional Australian voters were taken for granted by big government and metropolitan government and political leadership. So I think there is a message there, but whether it's I think it's a wave that's going to break, not the crest of a wave that's going to go and turn into a tsunami.
1: I disagree with you now. I mean, I having weighed up the thoughts, I think they're now the tour de force that they threatened to be, and I don't think the bubble is going to burst, because I know we have talked about the, you know, the possible bursting of the bubble, but now I don't think. I think the bubble is burst-proof.
0: Well, so look, I guess we'll wait and see. I do listen to David Flint talking to you and his podcast, your conversations, and I admire him greatly. He's a very decent man, but I totally disagree with him in terms of taking the Kool-Aid on One Nation. However, I think when it comes to Liberal Party, as the National Party, I think it's got its own challenges, but the Liberal Party is the party of national government. I think it's only got a few shots in its locker in terms of opportunity to get back on track. And one of them is actually tonight. Angus Taylor's budget reply speech is his one golden opportunity to show that he does have balls politically and personally, that he is prepared to actually not just tear the Labor budget apart, and there's plenty to tear apart as we've been talking about, but to also come up with real ideas in terms of how to go about it, how to make Australia a better place and in a more economically responsible way. It's not just opposing the change of the capital gains and negative gearing, but actually I think the magic political bullet when it comes to tax reform is actually pledging to end bracket creep, which is what Peter Dutton should have done last year. But I think in terms of laying down markers on the economy, on cost of living, on migration, these are the sort of things we should see in his speech tonight, so that there is a clear distinction between the Labor Party on the left and One Nation on the right.
1: Well, I'll tell you what I'll do. I'll take a screenshot of the texts as they come through this morning, and I'll send them to you, and you can see whether or not people agree with you about One Nation.
0: One of the great things about our democracy, isn't it, Phil, is that we can agree to disagree.
1: That's it, yeah. And, you know, one of the great things about democracy is at 3:30 in the morning you can send a text through and give us your opinion, which I always look forward to hearing. And I always enjoy hearing from you too. Go back to bed. There he is. And there he's gone. Terry Barnes will be back with us next week, 25 minutes to 4. I've got some music news for you after this.
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1: 22 minutes to 4. Hello, Michael. Michael's given us his Terry Barnes obligatory text, and you can text me too on 0460 873 873. Michael says, Terry Barnes has woken from his Pauline Hanson One Nation nightmare this morning in a sweat. I agree with you, Phil. I think One Nation will gain further momentum. Got any other texts for Terry? I'll take a screenshot and I can show him as well. 0460 873 873. What about some music news? I think I found a good song. I hope you know it. I think it's a terrific song. I haven't heard it. At least I haven't played it for a good 20 years. And it's a very good Conspiracy Thursday song too. Music from May 14, 2020. Keith Urban became the first major artist to play a drive-in concert in America during the coronavirus pandemic. That's when we all just lost our minds and figured that we could go and see a live concert, but only if we saw it at the drive-in and we sat in our car. So he performed to an audience at the Stardust drive-in in Tennessee, and it was an audience of healthcare workers. So it was a nice concept, but I wonder whether or not they had one of those drive-ins where they had those tinny little speakers. Do you remember the ones that were solid stainless steel that you would hook to your window, weighed a ton, and sometimes you'd drive off and rip half your car apart? Or whether they had a little bit more like the modern version that came out later on, where you had a wire that you would attach to your car aerial, and then you'd tune in during the, you know, on the dial, in the radio dial, to hear that. In fact, I should follow that up, because I'm actually now interested in the answer to my own question. 2015, May 14, B.B. King died, aged 89. Certainly one of the most influential rock and blues musicians. In 1998, speaking about influential people who passed away, Frank Sinatra died of a heart attack in West Hollywood, aged 82, 1998. I was in America doing something, a work thing, in 98, the day that Frank Sinatra died. And I was in a diner, and they had Howard Stern playing through the radio. And he was actually taking the piss out of Frank Sinatra on the day that he died. 1987, Motley Crue had a listening party for their album Girls, Girls, Girls at a Hollywood strip club called The Body Shop. They eventually changed The Body Shop to Girls, Girls, Girls, which I think is in West Hollywood. If you're ever in Hollywood, you probably find that. On this day, May 14, 1985, Ronald Reagan presented Michael Jackson with the special Presidential Humanitarian Award at the White House for his work against drunk driving. Did you know that? Footage of the ceremony was apparently repeatedly shown later on when Michael Jackson got into a lot of legal trouble in following years. But I found the ad from 1983. It's not very good quality. It's basically Michael Jackson's Beat It, Don't Drink and Drive TV commercial. As I said, the quality is not great, but we'll have a bit of a listen to this and see how the commercial sounded. Here we go.
21: Just get in
1: and
21: talk about it.
22: I gotta go home.
23: Oh, come on, Carrie. We're going to a new place.
24: She wants to go home, right? Go.
25: Whoa.
24: You okay to drive?
25: Yeah, fine.
24: You sure?
25: Relax.
24: What's a few beers?
26: If you don't stop your friend from drinking and driving, you're as good as dead.
1: There you go. Pretty powerful stuff. I would have preferred it if Michael Jackson had been the one to take over as a designated driver. But anyway, they didn't ask me for my opinion. On this day, 1977, May 14, Leo Sayers, When I Need You, hit number one in the US. We spoke to Leo about this not that long ago when we did the Behind the Song segment on this song, and he was telling me that the producer, Vinnie Poncia, was the one who was responsible for this song, and he told me how it came about.
2: He came in and offered up to help me find a chorus for this song, which we did in 5 minutes. I mean, it was amazing. He was right on it. I think he had to go off to see a chiropractor, so he only gave me 5 minutes.
1: Well, his credentials with Kiss were Sure Knows Something and I Was Made for Loving
2: You.
1: That's
2: right.
1: Yeah, you know, it's really great songwriting credentials as well.
2: Absolutely, absolutely. No, Vinnie was a wonderful writer. I mean, I didn't know that at the time because, you know, that's the first time I met him was me doing that chorus with him. I said something during the jam session about dancing. You make me feel like dancing. The next thing, that's the title.
1: There you go. How about that, Leo Sayer? 1957 on this day, May 14, Elvis Presley was rushed to a Los Angeles hospital because he inhaled a porcelain cap from one of his front teeth, which lodged itself in one of his lungs while he was singing a song. I wonder if there's any audio of that. I wonder, that's got to be a first. I can't imagine, does that still go on? Has anybody ever swallowed a porcelain cap from one of your teeth and it lodged inside your lung? Please give me a ring. If I had a prize, I'd give it to you for that. Maybe one of John Stanley's mugs. And in 1962, on this day, May 14, Ian Astbury, the lead singer of The Cult, was born in the UK, in England. Don't know if you like The Cult, amazing band. But he was also asked to be the lead singer of The Doors when The Doors reunited. And that's, you know, if you want a privilege, because it was, you know, the original members Ray Manzarek and the other guys from the band, Robbie Krieger. And in fact, here's Ian Astbury from The Cult telling me about how that came about.
4: I was introduced to Danny Sugarman in the late 80s when Oliver Stone was casting for the film.
1: Oh.
4: In fact, Michael was up for the role.
1: Right.
4: Morrison.
1: I didn't know that.
4: I was being asked.
1: Wow.
4: They wanted a singer, a musician. They wanted a singer who could sing to play the role. So I went out with Danny Sugarman and that was my introduction to The Doors camp. And then from that, from Danny, I went on to meet Ray, Robbie and John. I think it's like some VHS documentary thing. And this courtship went on for about 12 years. And eventually I get the call from Danny. He said, they're going to play. They're going to do something together. Are you interested in, you know, considering singing with these guys? And I was like, yeah, absolutely.
1: And it was Ray Manzarek, not Ray Manzera. I'm thinking of Phil Manzera. Yeah, Ray Manzarek from The Doors. Okay, that was Ian Astbury. What an honor, though. And I would have gone and seen that if I could have done. What song are you going to play then, Phil? Well, let me tell you after this. It's a song that was released and was successful on this day in 1982. And the band were very similar to Pink Floyd and were often sort of likened to be the Pink Floyd successors. And they had a terrific song that came out on this day, May 14, 1982. Any idea what it might be? Well, I'll tell you after this. 4:45.
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1: 12 minutes to four. Tiffy, I got your email. Thank you for that. But no, we both, Francis and I, couldn't answer the question that you sent me through here on the email. Sorry about that. Somebody else sent me a rather long text. Nothing wrong with that, except it cut off about halfway through, so I didn't get your name, asking me if we can get an explanation regarding Jim Chalmers and the changes to negative gearing, and also a circumstance here. Tell you what I'll do. I'll take a screenshot of that. And tomorrow morning when I speak to Shane Oliver from the AMP Finance, the chief economist there, I'll ask him pretty much verbatim about what you've asked me here on your text, and we'll find an answer for that tomorrow morning, if you don't mind waiting 24 hours for that. And also, hey, Phil, Terry Barnes needs to be benched for a few months. He must be very disappointed that currently the Liberal Party are the party that don't have any policies. Listening to Professor Flint yesterday, One Nation has heaps, says Gary at Wodalba. Well, it's a tale of two different commentators, really, isn't it? And it's good to get as many different opinions as we possibly can. And, of course, if you missed Professor David Flint, go to our podcast from yesterday and you can hear that. Okay, what's the song I'm going to play for you? May 14th in 1982, the Alan Parsons Project released their sixth studio album. The album was called Eye in the Sky, featured the title track, Psycho Babble, Old and Wise as well. It was a really revolutionary band, the Alan Parsons Project, and this was pre-digital, so they were still working with whatever they could use in the studio, which would have been, you know, 8-track and things like that. It would have all been analog and still been tape. And they produced a really interesting album, which was post Pink Floyd, but had a touch of the Dark Side of the Moon about it. So I thought I'd play this song. I don't know if you know it, Eye in the Sky. It's a perfect song for Conspiracy Thursday, Conspiracy Theory Thursday. And if you do like it, let me know either way on the text, 0460 873 873, because I'm always interested in your feedback on the songs that we choose for our segment for the one of the morning. But I think this is a terrific song. And I, as I said, I haven't played this in a good 20 years, so it's good to play the anniversary of this song released on this day, May 14, 1982, and it's The Eye in the Sky from the Alan Parsons Project.

0: Wayne White, the song. Glad you get it. You did like it too. It's good, isn't it? Alan Parsons Project. And somebody else said on the phone that Alan Parsons used to be an engineer who worked on Pink Floyd's Dark Side of the Moon album. You're absolutely right. Well done with that too. So I'm glad you like that bit of prod rock this morning. And it's today from May 14, 1982. That song from the Alan Parsons Project was released. Hello, Lynn in Brisbane, who agrees with Terry Barnes and says that Terry makes a great deal of sense. I'm riding the same wave. Pauline Hanson has not the intelligence, nor the policy, nor the world knowledge or understanding, nor the historical knowledge or understanding, nor the political structure, nor the intent to lead the country. Appreciate that. Another text in here as well. This one came in from Glenn, who says, yeah, enjoying that bit of the Alan Parsons Project, and he likes hyper gamma spaces as well. That is the most Alan Parsons song title I think I've ever heard. 5 minutes to four.
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0: Thanks for the great text about that song. 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
11: Good morning, I'm Gabrielle Hodson. The premiers of New South Wales and WA, as well as Queensland, are calling out what they say is an excessive share of infrastructure money going to Victoria. Chris Minns has told News Corp, New South Wales is getting just $344 per person, compared to $657 in Victoria. WA is getting $552 million to fix the main arterial in Perth South, compared to $3.8 billion in federal funds for Melbourne's suburban rail loop. The Allen government will face an election in November. It has defended the big spend, saying it doesn't have the huge mining revenues that other states have. The AMA in Queensland has applauded the government's investment in the private health sector as part of the budget. More than $3 billion will go towards extra services to older Australians, including 5,000 more aged care beds a year. President Dr. Nick Yim says it will help people feel that insurance is worth it.
12: We do welcome the $3.2 million for consultations in the private healthcare sector. We know that in Australia we need a viable private and public sector to ensure that we can deliver care to the communities and the patients, but we are unfortunately seeing people drop out of private health insurance due to lack of perceived value.
11: The federal opposition says it'll demand that all new migrants gain citizenship before they can access government welfare handouts. News Corp is reporting it's part of a coalition plan to contain ballooning migration and says Liberal leader Angus Taylor is expected to announce the policy in tonight's budget reply speech. At the moment, non-citizens are reportedly eligible for at least 17 different benefits, including the age pension and NDIS. Finance experts say people wanting to invest money are now more likely to turn to superannuation. Scott Phillips from the Motley Fool says a federal government crackdown on capital gains tax and negative gearing is making property investment less appealing.
13: When you make the tax rules tougher outside super, then by definition investing in super is better. I will say it was already better. And so yes, you've got to lock your money up and yes, people don't like that, but it was already more attractive. This does widen that gap.
11: A man's body has been found in waters in Port Phillip Bay off the coast of Sorrento. Victoria Police say the yet-to-be-formally-identified man was located in waters off Point Nepean Road just after 10. The circumstances are yet to be determined. The need for food relief services has significantly increased across Australia. Neighbourhood Centres Queensland says they're now distributing more than 1.7 million kilos of food every year. Chief Executive Kate Akavaka says people are starting to really struggle.
14: Working families are spending so much on rent and mortgage repayments and they're prioritising those over food. So we're seeing more and more centres in that emergency relief space and food security is such a huge part of that.
11: Finance and the Aussie dollar is buying 72.5 US cents. The Dow Jones is down 92 points and the Nasdaq's up 302.
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11: North Queensland's Liam Sutton is set for a dream NRL debut at Magic Round. The Newcastle Junior will start on the wing against the Roosters on Saturday. Cowboys coach Todd Payton says the 23-year-old deserves his big break.
15: He's had to work really hard to get to where he's got. Really happy for him. He's a big body. Kicks well, he's got a good running game. I'm really excited for him and what he can do for our club, you know, not just this week, but moving forward.
11: And a Gold Coast Suns star says the AFL can combat a decline in the number of Indigenous players at elite level by starting up a 20th team in Darwin. That's the latest news in sport.
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11: Around the country, Sydney showers heading for 22. Melbourne mostly sunny, a top of 21. Brisbane showers 24 and a strong wind warning for the Torres Strait, Peninsula Coast, Cooktown, Cairns and Townsville. Perth showers a top of 20 and a strong wind warning for the Leeuwin and Albany coasts. Adelaide partly cloudy 24. Canberra a partly cloudy day heading for 19. Hobart sunny 19 and Darwin sunny 33, and there's a strong wind warning for the Gove Peninsula.

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2: Hello, hello. Getting ready for Sydney's Best Breakfast. Ben Fordham on the way at 5.30. Dean and Sophie also coming out this morning at 5.30 in Brisbane as well. That's on the way. It's 8 minutes past four. Before I get to the front page of the newspapers, and Luke Boner's on the way. Hello, Ray. How are you? He says, Phil on the text, people complain that One Nation have no policies, but the current government is based on big government and big spending, the sign of a communist government. We'll talk about that in just a moment with Luke Boner. Also, this one that came in, Denise, you work really, says Phil, you work really hard. I do work really hard, don't I? I'm a good employee. Hasn't always been that way, and I'll get to that story in a sec. Love that song, Phil, says Mick, the Alan Parsons Project, Eye in the Sky, brings back great memories from the 80s. Oh, good. I'm glad that you like that. I'm glad I did well with that, too. It's always, I think, just the right song to play, but a lot of people like it. Ray says, enjoyed that. Song to consider. Perhaps you could play You Gave Me a Mountain, sung by either Marty Robbins or Elvis. Thank you, that. Thank you for that. David says, really enjoyed that Alan Parsons Project song. And the iRobot is another great album too. And Wade said, Phil, I really enjoyed that song that you played. Took me back to being 11 years of age and being picked up by my mum after school in the old Ford Cortina, listening to the scratchy AM radio of 2UW. How I miss those days. It was a unique sound from a great period. Well, I'm glad I brought back that memory too, Wade. And speaking of 2UW, incidentally, which was used to be in Rangers Road in Neutral Bay in Sydney, I drove past there the other day with Sam, my wife, and I said, you see that building there? That used to be where 2UW was. And she said, really? I said, yeah. And that's, of course, you know, Kiss FM. It's Kyle's ex-radio station, but that's where it was back in the day. And then the Albert studio used to be above that. And I worked, probably, Wade, you may have heard me playing The Eye in the Sky by the Alan Parsons Project, because I used to do the overnight show there at 2UW once I got sacked from 2SM. And during that show, the overnight show at 2UW, I found a way to break into Baz and Pilko, who were the breakfast announcers, into their liquor cabinet by using a ruler. And so what I would do was about 2 or 3 in the morning, I'd get a ruler and I'd jimmy open Baz and Pilko's, you know, bourbon and scotch, and I'd pour myself one. And then I'd sit there enjoying the songs like the Alan Parsons Project in the hours, early hours of the morning. Can I also add that I haven't always been a rat bag employee, you know. I mean, I stopped doing that at least, at least 6 months ago now. 4:10, front page of the papers, then we'll get to Luke Boner. In the Australian, Jim Chalmers has rejected indexing income tax rates to try and tackle the bracket creep and will instead consider bolstering the new $250 end-of-year offset to provide future relief for workers, as more than 500,000 young Australians were left in the firing line from a tax assault on share market gains. Break that down to somebody's getting $250. Also, let's get to the Courier Mail. The Palaszczuk government took no action against a high-ranking workplace health and safety bureaucrat over her relationship with the CFMEU, despite the state's corruption watchdog finding she should be disciplined, says the inquiry. There's your Courier Mail. Not a lot of punny headlines this morning, nor is there a great deal of Jim Chalmers. In fact, I don't think he made any. He may have made one or two, but not many, because you've got Angus Taylor on the front page of the Daily Telegraph in Sydney talking about how new migrants to Australia will be barred from accessing welfare handouts until they become citizens under a landmark opposition plan to fight back against runaway migration. Now, some people would say, aren't they dipping a little bit into the One Nation policies there? Or other people could say, did he really steal Baz and Pilko's alcohol? Here's your front page of the Sydney Morning Herald. It's not unusual for Pauline Hanson and her One Nation party to revel in controversy when the national spotlight turns their way, but in their first appearance in Canberra since One Nation won its first lower house seat with victory in the Farrer by-election, Pauline Hanson took the role of Mother Duck, batting the controversies away. There's a photo of her, Pauline Hanson, with the new Farrer MP, David Farley, and Barnaby Joyce. And can I say, with Barnaby, he doesn't know how to have his photo taken, does he? It's just, he never, ever fails to look uncomfortable in a photo. And he always looks gormless. You don't have to, Barnaby, if you're listening. Just stand there and smile at the camera. Honestly, you won't look that bad. Just say cheese. The Age has this three.

0: plans to automatically index tax brackets should the coalition be elected. Herald Sun. Older Victorians are languishing on the wait list, according to figures that show it takes more than a year to get a home care package or aged care bed. So that's blown out now to 354 days. So almost the average time for Victorians waiting to apply for aged care. Nearly a year. Can you believe that? And one more for us here is the punny headline of the day from the Advertiser. Back in frack. A gas ban or a ban on the gas fracking in the state's southeast will be axed by Premier Peter Malinauskas, who says the Iran war has shown Australia has to take energy security and sovereignty seriously. Good on you, Pete. He's jumped on the old "it's the fault of the Iran conflict" bandwagon. And it's good to see, because you know what? That is the gift that just keeps on giving when it comes to political and politicians' excuses. Right, on the subject of which, at 14 past four, we're going to talk to Luke Boner after this, and we're going to try and hold some of these politicians to account with your help.
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0: 18 minutes past four. Before I get to Luke Boner, Judy on the text says, budget says 5,000 extra aged care beds. Ho-hum, where are they going to put them? In the street? There's no room for any existing buildings. Wade said it must have been good working in radio back in the 80s with, you know, liquor and ashtrays. It's hard to believe that we ever were able to smoke, let alone at work in radio studios, but inside back in the day. Margaret said, how brave is Donald Trump going

0: to China? Where does he get his energy from? And why didn't Melania go with him? I think she did. I saw somebody that looked like her getting on off the plane. And also people complain that One Nation has no policies. Current government is based on big government and big spending, says Ray. I'm going to have a chat with Pauline Hanson probably next week now. So I'll get you to text in any questions that you may have for Pauline and we'll ask them on your behalf. Let's get to him.
1: Now on Wake Up Australia, it's time for the Boner Report.
0: I get all of your texts, but I haven't replied because I get out of bed at about 3 and then I walk like you in my underpants to the other room, which is where the studio is. I sit down and I start recording all of the interviews for the following day's show. And then I have a shower, have something to eat, and then I come to work. So that's why I haven't replied to your texts. Not that I don't love you.
2: You talking to me?
0: Yeah.
2: Oh, no, it's okay. I'm just overwhelmed at the milk of human generosity that flows through your veins because you saved Baz and Pilko from further liver damage.
0: What a good bloke.
2: Do you know what? TUW actually used to be at 365 Kent Street.
0: Right.
2: And that was during its glory days with Lawsy and Malcolm T. Elliott and Ward Pally Austin and Baby John Burgess. Yeah, it was in Kent Street.
0: Right.
2: 11-7, fantastic, TUW. How am I going?
0: No, you're good. You're doing well. You remember the halcyon days as well when, you know, you could... I mean, I'm not saying smoking is good because it's bad for you.
2: Oh, God.
0: But you would sit in the studio having a ciggy and you'd have a drink of bourbon in there and, you know, your bourbon and coke. You'd be doing the radio show. Not like that anymore.
2: You used to light them, put them in the ashtray, and the whole thing would burn. So you definitely lit them because you're so busy playing with 45 records and carts, but you'd light it and the whole thing would burn to the end, but you continuously did it. God, they were amazing days. Hey, listen, one more thing before we get on to politicians lying.
0: Please.
2: Alan Parsons, 1980, the turn of the friendly card. You've got to play that, brother.
0: Yeah, that was good.
2: How good was that? You know, Alan Parsons was the producer-engineer on Dark Side of the Moon.
0: That's right, yeah. You know, I'm really surprised how many people appreciated that because I was taking a bit of a punt when I thought, can I play some Alan Parsons?
2: Oh,
0: I had such great feedback.
2: Card.
0: Yeah, terrific.
2: Oh, it's what a great album, 1980. Now, listen.
0: Yes.
2: We're all still... wondering what happened with the budget yesterday, and we'll take it all in. And nearly every economist that you speak to, I spoke to Shane Oliver, chief economist with AMP yesterday, is this going to help young people get into homes, getting rid of negative gearing, capital gains? The answer is no. But let's take a closer look at this, Phil. And this is what we and our listeners need to really think about. Can we trust politicians during an election campaign? And the answer is clearly no. And there are ramifications over all of this. Now, so we had Julia Gillard, there would be no carbon tax under a government I lead, and then what happened? And more recently, yesterday with the budget, we won't touch capital gains tax and negative gearing, and they did. And you've got Anthony Albanese, who's been asked a number of times, are you going to introduce death taxes? No, off the table. Absolutely not. I've made it clear. Well, that's exactly what they said in the lead up to the last election over negative gearing and capital gains tax. You can't trust them. Anthony Albanese has been campaigning for death taxes before he actually even got into parliament. It is on his agenda. It is. I have no doubt about it. But, you know, it's all of these decisions are poll-driven leading up to an election, and they say what they think the polls, you know, are reflecting, but then they go ahead and do what they want to do anyway. Now, look, let's have a really close look at this, Phil. If you're an investor and you are either ma or pa with a home that you've bought that's gained in value, or under the law that you understand it, you buy an investment property in good faith that this is an investment. These are hopefully the kind of percentage returns we're going to get. And you do it within the law. You make the commitment to that investment and the law changes, you're in trouble.
0: Mm.
2: You are in trouble. Now, let's take it even further. What about investment in business? from anything from a cafe and a restaurant to a farm to somebody who's manufacturing something. You set up the structure of that business under the law in order to proceed. And you may be trying to encourage investment into your product. If the law keeps changing midstream and you find yourself, wow, we are going to get nowhere near the return that we thought and the investors that I've promised because they've gone and changed this, what's going to happen to investment? It is going to go overseas. It is going to go to a country whose promises mean something and whose law structurally is intact. You're going to run out of trust. So these broken promises, not just affecting people who are going to be affected by capital gains and whatever, this is going to affect the confidence in an Australian government that can change the rules midstream, and it's going to affect investment in this country, Phil. Make no doubt about it.
0: That's right. And where are the ramifications of this? Where's the accountability? If you're in a job and you're asked to do something by your boss, and then you say to your boss, yeah, I'll do that. And then, you know, you come back a couple of months later and he goes, well, did you do that job? And you go, no, I didn't do it. But I told you I did it, but I actually didn't do it. Then the boss will go, hey, that's fine. No problem. You know, thanks for, you know, letting me know. No, you would be held accountable for not doing the job that you said you were going to do.
2: And then therefore, in my world and in your world and in everybody listening who has a real job, you get the punt.
0: Mm. Or you get reprimanded or something. You don't get, you know, a pat on the shoulder and go, well, you know what? You said that because you wanted just to keep me happy. Mm. Listen, thanks. I felt good and warm and fuzzy at the time. I mean, sure, we still don't have that replaced in the photocopier machine. But you know what? Thanks for at least, you know, telling me you would do it. No. So where is
2: accountability? Where is it? Where exactly? And you get out a card, you get out a jail card is what Jim Chalmers said. Oh, the circumstances, the fiscal circumstances in this country have changed since we made those promises, so we had to bite the bullet. Well, there's your get out of jail card on any election promise. The situation has changed. So how do we trust politicians and the promises they make in the lead up to any election? Mm. Now, these laws, by the way, there's more to it than this. And the actual structure surrounding these new taxation laws haven't even been written yet. Okay, and they don't happen for some time. And it's got to go through the Senate. Just remember this. It has to go through the Senate. But let's make this really clear. The effect that this is going to have in public trust and investment trust is now shattered. And that is really bad for Australia. But let's take another look at politicians getting away with stuff that you and I and our listeners wouldn't. Annika Wells, she had come under scrutiny for her taxpayer-funded travel expenses, accusations from political opponents that she misrepresented the nature of certain trips. And she said, front and centre, I did everything within the Parliamentary Expenses Authority, the IPEA rules. Guess what? She didn't. And she's now being forced to pay back $10,000. Now, listen, she's made a number of mistakes. Trips to the grand final, claiming it. The birthday party in South Australia just, if you'll pardon the expression, takes the cake.
0: Mm-hmm.
2: And her colleague, right, the politician whose wife's birthday it was, has thrown her under a bus. And she, and so do we, it's a fair question. Was she in South Australia for legitimate parliamentary business, or did she structure the parliamentary meetings around her attending a birthday party, which she billed us, the Australian taxpayer, for?
0: That's right.
2: Now,
0: yeah.
2: Now, the IPEA has ordered her to repay that money. Now, am I drawing a long bow? Is that stealing?
0: Mm. Well, the other thing, too, is this is tantamount to you getting a cab voucher from your boss.
2: Exactly.
0: And you say, look, you know, I've got to go into the city. And he goes, okay, here's a cab voucher. And then you don't use that cab voucher, but you use it on the weekend when you go out clubbing and you go to Castle Hill and come back and run up a $250 cab voucher. And you know that's the wrong thing to do.
2: It's, It's funny you should say that. I had cab voucher written down. You're reading my mind, brother.
0: That's because it's the same thing. It's essentially, you know, you not just, it goes beyond misrepresentation. I don't want to use the word theft because that has, you know, that's litigious. But crikey, your boss, if he saw that you'd use that cab voucher to go clubbing instead of going to pick something up, photocopying paper, you would be held accountable. And that's our question, 131873. And people are furious. But you know why? I don't think they're furious as much about the fact that the goal lines have been moved, the goalposts have been moved. Because, you know, when it comes to the economy, sure, there are other factors involved. So people understand that and can take that into consideration. Even such phony excuses as it's the Iran war. People are angry, furious, because they were just blatantly lied to.
2: Oh, wow, scoop. A politician's lied? Well done, Phil. Yes, but the thing is, this has really more than blurred the lines. It is completely foggy now.
0: Mm.
2: And once again, I'll go back to what I said, a really important point in the future of investment in Australia. No one can trust government policy now. You will invest and set up a company or a business from anything from a small cafe to a mechanic to a farmer. And you'll say, I have set this up completely within the parameters of the law, and then they change it. Well, who's going to invest, Phil?
0: And the taxation department comes knocking on the door and says, why have you done this? You know, and then you go, well, hang on a minute, I lied.
2: Yeah. Well, what if you didn't? And they go, oh, but hang on, this new law is retrospective 20 years.
0: Yeah.
2: What happens then?
0: Well, let's get to... Yeah,
2: okay, I'd love to know. I would really love to hear from our listeners, can you trust an election campaign ever again?
0: But the other question as well is, what about accountability too? Because Gabe says on the text, look at the top sports coaches. They don't perform, they get sacked. But if you're an employee, if you are, you know, if you lie, you get sacked. If you
2: You can. I mean, we've got 2 years to the next election. And do you know who else is at fault here? The coalition. For being such a limp-wristed, weak opposition in the lead-up to the last two elections, they have let this government get away with murder. And a government is only as good as a good opposition. And this government has had no opposition for way too long. No wonder Pauline Hanson is getting so much traction.
0: But what do you do rather than replace them then? Do you fine them? How do you hold them? Do you give them three strikes and you're out? We're going to workshop this, Luke, you know, because you can't just, there has to be some accountability, but also there has to be some kind of system where you actually are punished as a result of that too.
2: Well,
0: not a slap on the wrist.
2: Ballot box.
0: Well, yeah, but that's 2 or 3 years down the track. It's a long time. Yeah, okay.
2: Yeah, 2 years. Yeah. Well, that's where you punish them in a democracy.
0: Right. So, well, I think we need more. People want more immediate punishment.
2: Okay, I'm up for ideas.
0: All right. Well, let's get to the phone. Hold on, mate. 131873. Politicians, they lie to you. They're not being held accountable. How could they be held accountable? What could you bring in? A three strikes and you're out? Some kind of a fine? You get off paying taxes for a month? I don't. It's up to you. Let's workshop a bit. 131873. While you're dialing through, let's get to the news.
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0: And let's start off in Sydney, the 2GB newsroom. Good morning, Darcy Fitzpatrick.
3: Good morning, Phil. Immigration and housing is expected to be front and centre of the Federal Opposition's budget reply speech tonight. Liberal leader Angus Taylor will flesh out a policy which ties migration numbers to the construction of new homes. A Sydney woman's been charged over an alleged conspiracy to murder a high-profile organised crime network member. The 23-year-old's accused of being involved in the coordination of crimes, including shootings and conspiracy to murder. And public high school students in Sydney will be given more subject choice in their higher school certificate from next year. The New South Wales government's given them permission to enrol in an online virtual school currently used by regional and rural pupils. Thanks, Phil. That's the latest from Sydney.
0: Thank you. From Sydney, the 2GB newsroom. Let's go north to the 4BC newsroom. Chloe Affleck, good morning. What have we got coming up?
4: Good morning. The partner of former Premier Anastasia Palaszczuk will appear in court today following investigations into a sexual assault at Burleigh Heads. Reza Adib is facing charges of rape, deprivation of liberty and sexual assault. And good news for rugby league fans, with Suncorp Stadium set to host NRL's Magic Round until 2032. The six-year deal was struck between the Premier and the ARL, securing the future of the $40 million event in Brisbane. This year's action kicks off tonight with Game 2 of the Women's Origin Series before the men take to the field on Friday.
0: Thank you very much. And more details coming up from the 2GB and 4BC newsroom in 27 minutes' time.
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0: I'm going to talk to MG in just a moment. He won't be happy with this news. It could be the start of the decline for the Penrith Panthers following the announcement that the coach, Ivan Cleary, will depart the club at the end of the 27 NRL season. Ivan shocked the rugby league world yesterday with his announcement, with the assistant coach Chris Wallace set to take over in 2028. However, it will remain to be seen whether or not Wallace will have the same roster that's seen the Panthers win four premierships. This is due to several major stars being off contract, including Nathan Cleary. Will he go with his dad to wherever? Isaiah Yeo and also Liam Martin. The Panthers have got until November 1 to lock down as many of their stars as possible before the rival NRL clubs can start negotiating with them. And with Panthers chairman Peter Graham confirming the club has faced the battle to retain them, what will happen? Will we see the decline of the Panthers? How much will that affect them in the Magic Round this weekend? I'll talk to MG about that. I'm sure he'll be crying tears when he gets back from his 10-mile run. 25 minutes to 5. Back with more of your calls after this. Anne has got a really good suggestion. How do we deal with the politicians who lie? How do you feel about this? If it's not furious, what is it? 131-873. And, you know, in terms of being held accountable, how can you enforce that? 131-873.
5: Anthony Albanese's just revealed some of the biggest broken promises in political history. He told us there'd be no changes to negative gearing, capital gains tax or taxes on investment.
6: Yes, how hard is it for the 50th time?
5: Well, apparently it's too hard to tell the truth because all of those things are now coming.
7: Voters are entitled to feel blindsided. We were assured this was not going to happen. Politically, it's going to be dangerous for Labor. How many promises can 1 PM break?
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0: 21 minutes to 5. Luke Boner's here with the Boner Report. We're talking about how furious people are. They're as mad as hell and they're not going to take it anymore after being lied to again in the budget. Before we get to the phones, and we're talking about ways to make these politicians accountable, is a couple of suggestions from Anne and also from Judy, who are essentially saying the same thing. Stop the politicians being paid for the rest of their life after they leave. Like, play with their pension. Make them accountable by perhaps taking a little bit more out of their pension. And one more as well before we get to the phone, 131873. Jan is not happy, Jan. She said, why can't we get rid of Labor right now? Why wait 2 more years? If the people have had enough and it happened with Whitlam, why can't it happen again? Luke.
2: Gough Whitlam, that was, well, what happened was Malcolm Fraser, who was then leader of the opposition, blocked supply. No one could get paid. And Gough Whitlam, I think, came forward and said, well, we'll have a half-Senate election. And Governor-General said, no. Gough refused to go to the polls. And the Governor-General said, all right, well, I've got to make a decision here, and dissolved the government. And Malcolm Fraser was made caretaker prime minister. There was an election held, and Fraser won with the biggest majority ever seen.
0: Right.
2: So, but yeah, that was the Governor General bringing in his vice-regal capabilities and dismissing the government. But look, the best way to do it is to do it at the polls. And you're quite right. We've got 2 years to wait. So I'm tipping Chalmers and Albanese have gone, we'll tell them we're changing the rules, and we'll use this as a kite flying exercise, see if it has any sort of effect. And every economist says it won't. And so by the time 2 years comes around and there's another election, hopefully the country will be in better shape and we'll say, look at what we did. We changed our mind, but we did the right thing. We showed some tough parental love. We made a hard decision, but we're all in a better place now.
0: All right. Well, how are you feeling after yesterday when you saw the lies, the blatant lies?
2: Well, we've seen all the time there'll be no carbon tax under any government I lead.
0: Yeah. Well, let's get to the phone. 131873 is the number. Morning, John. How are you, mate?
13: Not too bad. With the Labor Party, that lying is in their DNA, and they don't realise they're doing it.
0: So you think that basically lets them off the hook?
13: No, it doesn't let them off the hook. Suspend them for 3 months without pay.
0: Suspend with 3 months without pay? How do you feel about that one then, Luke?
2: Well, okay. Who's going to introduce that legislation? Not this government. So that would have to be legislated. It would have to be made law. Who in the House of Reps or in the Senate is going to pass that? It's a great idea. I think the only way we've got is through democracy, and that's at the ballot poll every election.
0: What do you think then, John? Who's going to actually be the one that be able to enforce that?
13: Well, have they got anyone that they're found lying? Have they got anyone in the parliament that picks that up?
0: Well, that's a good point. In fact, who is the person that would be keeping an eye on that, Luke?
2: Are you keeping an eye on what?
0: Who's doing the lying so that they can hold them accountable? You know, within the parliament.
2: Who? You would have to appoint an independent body, and they would be called the lie detectors. You see what I'm saying? But look, as I say, these tax changes, the lies and the tax changes, has to go through the parliament. Now, if you have legislation that goes to the Senate and the Senate rejects it or fails to pass a bill for a second time, twice, that actually triggers or can trigger a double dissolution.
0: Right.
2: So, you see? So the Prime Minister would then, if he can't govern, and this is what happened to Gough, he should have called an election, but this is what happened. So you have a bill that has been rejected by the Senate twice. I think you have an interval of 3 months. If it's rejected a second time, it can trigger a double dissolution. The Prime Minister can't govern. no longer has a mandate. You go to the Governor General and you dissolve both houses of Parliament. At the same time, it triggers a general election, and that breaks the deadlock.
0: All right. 131-873 is the number. And give us a ring right now. Let's do a little bit of this. Anthony Albanese. And he was talking on the, I think it was on the Today Show yesterday, lying instead of announcing scrapping negative gearing. So you can actually hear it as it unfolds in real time. Here we go. Here's the Prime Minister.
16: Now, what we've done is putting in place measures whilst grandfathering existing arrangements. But in addition to that, Sarah, what we've done is to take every single dollar across the forward estimates that will come from any changes to tax, and we're delivering them back. So to the parents and grandparents, if you like, if they're working, they will benefit from our Working Australian tax offset of $250 that comes on top of the income tax cut we'll bring in on July 1.
17: About a dollar a day or less. And that'll probably eat into bracket creep.
16: July, Sarah. July, you get a tax cut. Next July, you get another tax cut. If you want to, you can put in your automatic tax deduction and get $1,000 deducted as well. And then the Working Australia tax offset comes in as well.
0: It's uncomfortable, isn't it?
2: Oh, yeah, absolutely. But look, I know we're concentrating on lies, but just that policy there. We have a massive problem with inflation, and the Reserve Bank is predicting it'll get shot to 5% by 3 months, which is out of control. So if you give people more money to spend, they will spend it, and that increases inflation. Nothing like the massive, absolutely disregard for spending this government has shown. But if inflation goes up, this is where people, listen to this. Okay, I'll make it really clear. If inflation continues to rise and the Reserve Bank keeps putting interest rates up, that affects everybody. Hmm. Because anyone with a mortgage is going to have a bigger mortgage to pay. And anybody renting, Phil, is renting from someone who's probably mortgaged that property. Their mortgage payments have gone up and the rent's going to go up.
0: Right.
2: It affects everybody.
0: Well, let's break down some of the things that they've done here then with this budget. So what do you see are the main components of this then, Luke, that they've got completely wrong?
2: Well, I just think that the spending, look, they're going to spend more on defence. And I think you and I touched on that a couple of weeks ago. We do need to spend more on defence. But, I mean, net zero, Jeepers, creepers, the amount of money that's being wasted on net zero and subsidising renewable, and yet they won't build another refinery. We have been caught with our pants down mm-hmm. because of the war in Iran, and they're doing nothing about preserving our fuel supplies, getting it up to 90 days, which is the rule. That is the rule. And we're still in serious trouble spending money on oil exploration so that we can be self-sufficient, and they're making ways of doing that in Queensland right now. None of that's happening. None of that's happening. And the problem is politicians only see as far ahead as the next election.
0: What about this whole idea, and this is instead of, you know, robbing from the rich to give to the poor, robbing from the older to give to the younger. Is that going to work, or are they just trying to get it to get themselves a different demographic?
2: Okay, it is that. It is right. That. They have no use for boomers anymore. You and I, we're at the very tail end of the boomers.
0: Yeah.
2: Boomers, 1945, 1964. So you and I are on the tail end. So everything we've worked hard for and our parents worked hard for, we're a dying demographic, Phil. I hate to tell you.
0: But that's their demographic.
2: We have become irrelevant.
0: Yeah, but why ostracize or get your main key demographic them offside?
2: Because the focus groups and the polls have shown that the Kelsies and my kids, that age group, 30, are the future, and they feel ripped off. They think that me and my parents got it all way too easy. They blame us for the tough times they're going through trying to get into a house and the cost of living. They love that excuse. And this absolutely, it punches through.
0: No, but they're not that demographic is not going to vote for Labor. They're going to vote for the Greens or the Independents. You know, that's firmly entrenched in their way of thinking. There's no way that I totally disagree. You try and incentivize a younger demographic by saying you're going to do this, and they're going to suddenly go, "Oh, okay, I'll vote for, in that case, the Boomers Party."
2: Yeah. Absolutely, they won't vote. But it's a pointless
0: exercise.
2: But you're right; they probably will go green or teal.
0: Yes,
2: absolutely. But the point is, circle back to the first thing: why are they disenfranchising and neglecting and just leaving the Boomers behind? Because we are irrelevant. They are going for that younger demographic. I don't think this will get them there, because you'll see that these new tax laws won't change things.
0: But that's insanity, because the Boomers are the ones who will go and vote the government back in. You know, any vote from a younger demographic will be purely a protest vote. So a protest vote against the Boomers. So that demographic, which is us, we're not obsolete. We're not living in aged care homes where we don't have, you know, the need to vote anymore. We're the ones who are probably the ones more likely to put them back into government. Am I wrong?
2: I'd have to look at the numbers. But every year that goes by, another Boomer goes to God.
0: I'm sorry. I don't buy into any of this. I think the whole idea is completely misguided. And I'm not saying you are. I'm saying the whole idea is, if you're going to cut out the Boomers to, you know, satisfy the next generation. Well, what do you think? Give us a ring.
2: It's probably a massive mistake.
0: What do you think?
2: That's my opinion. They're disregarding the Boomers because they see us as irrelevant.
0: All right. 131873.
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0: 7 minutes to four. Aha, Luke Boner, a red herring has appeared. Good. What about, here's a suggestion off the text, maybe, as you said, the research by what Albo's, you know, people are doing, have found that he appeals to the lefties or to the Greens or to people that believe in, you know, his Marxist ideology. And maybe that's what they've realized, that the future for the party could be the younger demographic. So let's appeal to them, because that's the idea they've got of Albo. What do you think about that?
2: Well, yeah, but I think people can see through it. It's a good idea. It's a good theory. But people can see through that. I mean, yes, Anthony Albanese believes in socialism. Let's make no bones about that. But isn't it funny? Nearly every socialist I know believes in nationalizing everybody's money except their own. And they enjoy investment properties and earning big wages. God, if I hear Anthony Albanese tell the sob story about his mother grew up in the housing commission,
0: we had a lot of texts about that. Yeah.
2: Oh my God, I'll go spare. Anthony Albanese is very wealthy, and I don't deny him that. I good on him, but you can't have a socialist idea or be wrapped up in socialist idealism, and then punish people who are showing a little bit of initiative by following the law, by following the rules, and then punishing them. It's just hypocrisy in the highest regard.
0: And this also is working towards the assumption that a younger generation actually believe in that sort of, you know, socialism ideology, because most of the ones that I've run into of the next generation appear to be more conservative than their parents.
2: Really?
0: Yeah. You disagree with that?
2: I talk to a lot of millennials because that's my kids' age, and you know they have people over, and I've had engagement parties and birthday parties. You know, I talk to their friends, and most of them, yes, they're sick of the big parties. They all, when was this Holly's engagement party? They were all going to vote teal in the seat of Warringah and McKellar. Yeah, Warringah. And they were sick of the two big parties. The thing that concerned me was they didn't really understand the parliamentary system. They just said, all politicians are liars. I'm going for an independent who is going to fight for my rights and not be swayed by the big parties. And as you know, the Teals are swayed by the big parties. It's all about numbers and getting what you want across the line.
0: Right,
2: but that's the impression I get.
0: Okay.
2: That's the impression I get.
0: We're nearly out of time. Give it a plug.
2: It's called The Bonafide Podcast. It's available everywhere. And we don't tell you what to think. We just like to give you something to think about. And Phil, I love your work.
0: Well, I promise I'll return your text later on today. Thanks, Lou.
2: No, don't.
0: Okay, good. Then you won't be disappointed.
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0: Got the news coming up. Ben Fordham on the way. Dean's coming up as well as Sophie with the breakfast on 4BC. But let's get the news update and then we'll get to MG.
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26: Good morning, I'm Gabriel Hodson. The Federal Opposition Leader is expected to announce a ban on new migrant welfare in his budget reply speech today. News Corp says Angus Taylor believes support should be limited to Australian citizens. Migrants wanting to gain citizenship have to undertake a process that takes 4 years. It's also reporting that non-citizens are currently eligible for 17 different benefits, including the age pension, disability support, job seeker and youth allowance. The New South Wales Premier has had a crack at Labor colleagues in Victoria, saying they're getting a huge chunk of the federal budget for infrastructure. The Albanese government's handed the Allan government another $3.8 billion for the controversial suburban rail loop in Melbourne's east. Chris Minns has told News Corp that New South Wales has 31% of the nation's population, but gets just 17% of the total pool for infrastructure. Beijing has welcomed Donald Trump, who's arrived for a two-day visit. The BBC's Stephen McDonald says the agenda includes Iran, Taiwan and trade talks.
27: China loves to put on a big welcome when a leader visits here. These are sort of crucial competitors on the world stage. And one way you might think, why is so welcoming? But both of these governments really want this to be a successful visit. And so you can imagine why they would want to really turn it on when Donald Trump comes off the plane. And yeah, these Asian governments, they seem to know how to play Donald Trump, if I could put it that way. He loves coming here because he's made to feel very special.
26: Three men will face court after an alleged kidnapping attempt in Sydney's east. Police say the 34-year-old victim was held at gunpoint in Rose Bay on May the 1st and managed to escape with minor injuries. Officers have now charged the 26, 28 and 34-year-olds, allegedly seizing balaclavas, cable ties, drugs, bleach and clothes that were linked to the incident. An 83-year-old driver who was involved in a crash with a parked Kenwood truck has now died of his injuries in Rockhampton Hospital. The April 24 collision happened on the Capricorn Highway at Cabra. The death has prompted an appeal for witnesses to contact Queensland Police. A multi-million dollar robot helping locate and diagnose lung cancer at a Perth clinic has now treated its 100th patient. WA Medical Research Minister Stephen Dawson says the robotic bronchoscope helps determine a more accurate diagnosis, especially for smaller cancer nodules in the peripheral lung.
1: This is a $2.5 million investment. It will lead to earlier diagnosis and help Western Australians who have struggled with various treatments in the past.
26: Finance and the Aussie dollar is buying 72.5 US cents. The Dow Jones is down 107 points and the Nasdaq's up 358.
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26: Collingwood AFL coach Craig McRae has emphatically endorsed one of his assistants to replace Michael Voss at Carlton. Hayden Skipworth is considered a hot favourite for the role vacated by Voss on Monday. McRae says he's highly regarded and is ready to take the next step in his career.
13: Just his strategy is really good. His people management is really good. The way he owns a room, he's really well organised. He's so curious. He's always bettering himself, constantly looking for a better way. He travels to better himself. All these things. He's got a lot of experience now.
26: Manchester City is psyching itself up to face Crystal Palace this hour with a must-win match if they're to keep their EPL finals hopes alive. NRL and New South Wales will be trying to wrap up the women's state of origin tonight. That's the latest news and sport.
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26: Around the country, Sydney showers heading for 22. Melbourne, mostly sunny, a top of 21. Brisbane showers, 24, and a strong wind warning for the Torres Strait, Peninsula Coast, Cooktown, Cairns and Townsville. Perth showers, a top of 20, and a strong wind warning for the Leeuwin and Albany coasts. Adelaide, partly cloudy, 24. Canberra, a partly cloudy day, heading for 19. Hobart, sunny, 19. And Darwin, sunny, 33. And there's a strong wind warning for the Gove Peninsula.

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1: Morning, how are you? Getting ready for Sydney's best breakfast on 2GB with Ben Fordham on 4BC 5:30. You've got Dean Miller and Sophie from Waika heading in that direction. It's 7 minutes past five. Let's catch up with MG. By the way, thank you for all the texts that came through when we spoke to Luke Boner. And I wanted to read this one that came in from Michael, which pretty much encapsulates what everybody said. And that is that when the young adults of today, they might be seeing straight through Albo, as my 25-year-old daughter said to me via text, as I'm overseas after the budget. The Labor government delivered that one, that budget. It's a train crash for Australia. They need to be voted out. My best mate has a son who's 23 and he's voting One Nation. The young ones understand the poor economic management and immigration policy, and that is the key issue. Thank you for all those texts. And 0460 873 873 is the text number. At 8 minutes past five, I caught up with MG yesterday, and also incidentally on the subject of the sports update. I'm going to blame Francis for this because he's the one who gave it to me. Phil, did you mean Peter Wallace when you were talking before about taking over in 2028? Because Chris Wallace trains horses. Yes, I did mean that. Well, I didn't mean that because I just read what I got given. And also this one from Rob. Hey, Phil, Ivan Cleary's not leaving Penrith. He's staying in an advisory role, just not the head coach. So more details about sport over the magic round. I spoke to MG yesterday about that. And I said, I just caught you after your 10-mile run.
2: You've almost nailed it. I've just got known from the gym. Once I speak to you, I'm going to get myself a mocha.
1: I thought you were drinking egg yolk straight out of the glass again.
2: That's only when I box, mate. It could have been a...
1: You could have been a contender.
2: Could have been a contender.
1: All right, before we talk about the magic round, you're on a roll in the footy tipping comp. So you're second. I'm fourth. I've had 2 weeks of 7 out of 8. Mick Mac's still in the lead, but as you know, he's cheating.
2: If there was a poo bar to see, I think we've got to protest it for someone, honestly. I think, you know, when someone's getting tips from someone outside of the presenter's realm...
1: Right.
2: For instance, if he was coming last, we wouldn't give a damn.
1: No.
2: He's coming first.
1: That's right. You know who I'm going to talk to? ICAC. I'm taking this to the top.
2: I'm going straight to Arthur, mate. Straight to Arthur Lundy.
1: And what a good bloke he is, by the way. I haven't met him yet, but he's a tremendous bloke. All right, let's talk about Magic Round. Is it all going to continue going the way it has been for the Sea Eagles, or is it all going to implode in Brisbane?
2: No, I think they're playing the Tigers, so the Tigers are still under strength, and Manly have lost a couple of players due to injury and suspension, but they still look the goods. And the funny thing about this, well, not funny thing, but the ironic thing about this round of Magic Round is that it's for the first time we've had Magic Round since 2019, I think it was the first year. We've had State of Origin selections immediately after the last game on Sunday night, which is Penrith versus St George. So basically what we've got is an Origin selection trial right in front of us for all these teams. And those wannabes who want to play State of Origin, this is their last chance to impress both selectors and coaches for New South Wales and Queensland. So the stakes have never been higher, Phil, and it's going to be one of them weekends where you can just sense that something is going to happen, and someone's going to jump out of the box and say, pick me for State of Origin, or someone's going to implode and say, well, there goes my Origin chances. So it's a fascinating round of footy in more ways than one.
1: That's right, because I imagine you've got your players, who, especially key players, who are playing for their team, they're playing for their coach, they're playing for the crowd, but in the back of their mind, they're playing for a spot in Origin, in the side. So, you know, the focus is going to be all over the shop, isn't it?
2: Yeah, you're right. There's, you know, Queensland obviously have been dealt a bad blow with their halfback incumbent Tom Dearden being ruled out for up to 10 to 12 weeks with maybe not a slot that long, but he's got a syndesmosis in his ankle from a hip drop. And so they're not sure who they want to put at halfback. There's talk that maybe Kalen Ponga might go in there, or Jacob Clifford, or DCE from Manly, now Roosters, Sam Walker from the Roosters. So all these guys are literally vying for a spot in State of Origin this year. And then you've got New South Wales who, they've got a plethora of injuries as well. And, one of the main ones is that inspirational front rower, Payne Haas, will not be there because of his injury. And so there's a spot up for grabs for front row forward who wants to give it a real good shake on the weekend. And yeah, it goes all across the board. Like, there's some really fascinating games. The first game that kicks off, I suppose, on Friday night, the kickoff from a Magic Round is the Sharks and Dogs, and both these teams need to win badly. They're both, you know, hovering around 7th, 8th, 10th spot. And they can't put any consistency together at the moment. The Sharks welcome back a couple of inspirational players, or one inspirational player indeed, in Ronaldo Mulitalo, after an ACL injury kept him out for the start of the year. And Jesse Raymond comes back as well. But same for the Dogs. They've got three players back as well. Matt Burton comes back, and as does Max King, and Kurt Mann comes back on the bench. So there's some enthralling encounters all across the board, and none more so than probably the Tigers and Manly, who you just mentioned. But I think probably the game of the round, Magic Round, would be the Warriors, who... this is a home game for them because it's Magic Round. They have to play it at Suncorp, which is the Broncos' home game. So the Broncos have been down on form the last couple of weeks, in particular Reece Walsh, who I expect to have a massive game on Sunday. What time do they play? They play at 4 o'clock on Sunday. So, yeah, look, that's the anomaly of Magic Round. So the Rabbitohs, it's their home game, but they're playing the Dolphins, who Suncorp is there.

0: the luxury that the Warriors have at the moment. They can afford to put him back to the bench when they welcome back Mitch Barnett, another New South Wales player. So they've got some great depth this year. Luke Metcalf has just been told that he can look elsewhere, which is a fascinating insight into what's going on in New Zealand. But yeah, look, Melbourne Storm bounced back to form last week a bit. They've got the Eels, which will be a tough game. That can go either way. The Roosters and Cowboys, without Tommy Dearden, you've got to think the Roosters will prevail in that. The Titans and Knights, even though it's a Titans home game at Suncorp, I think the Knights will get the money there. And the Rabbits and Dolphins, you've got two players who epitomise what who epitomise what magic is all about, and that's their Hamisai Tabuai Fido from the Dolphins, and Latrell Mitchell's back after a bit of a back complaint last week. So magic is the vibe, and these blokes are definitely magic on the footy field.
1: So what do you think about this Broncos game? Because, you know, they had this comeback against Tigers in round seven, but they've got a lot of injuries there as well. Shall I still stick with the Warriors, or shall I go with the Broncos?
0: I would say Warriors. Yeah, I would stay with the Warriors. Okay. I think so. I think even though Adam Reynolds is back, they've still got a fair bit of players out on the bench that are injured. So they're down but not forgotten, the Broncos, who currently sit in about 9th, 10th, 11th position on the ladder. So that's the anomaly as well. With these new rule changes with the six to go, we're seeing teams that we all thought would have been there up around the top four after, you know, 10 rounds, i.e. the Sharks, the Broncos, the Raiders, the Bulldogs and the Storm, who were all up there last year, but now they're in the bottom eight. And we've got teams like the Warriors and the Rabbitohs and the Seagulls and the Tigers and the Knights and the Cowboys all taking up the top eight's position. So it's just it's a fantastic competition. And I think that's why we're seeing record numbers in both attendance and in figures on TV and all across the board, is because most of the games and I suppose besides the Panthers and Dragons game this round, every other game, either team can win. And there's nothing better than watching a sporting contest when you don't know who's going to actually win the game. So that's why the NRL is in a good spot at the moment. And they continue to thrive. I think it's just been locked down for another 3 or 4 years or, Magic Round up in Brisbane, which I can't imagine it being anywhere else, to be honest. I think that it's set out beautifully for Magic Round is Brisbane, where you've got Caxton Street right alongside the Suncorp, which is a magnificent stadium, and there's so much to do around the interland of Brisbane. So that's good news for our 4BC listeners, and it's good news for our Queensland Origin followers, because after this game, the Origin teams will be picked, and we'll find out next Monday who's playing in the very first State of Origin. It's the Core Stadium.
1: Are you going up, incidentally?
0: Yeah, I am. I'm leaving tomorrow.
1: Right.
0: Tomorrow about 10 o'clock. So, heading up for Friday. I've got something to do tomorrow at midday, and then I've got we're out in the forecourt from 1 till 5 on Saturday, just outside of the entry to the Suncorp Stadium, right near the Wally Lewis statue. And on Sunday, we're there from 1 till 4 with the games taking place as well inside the stadium, where Marky Piggy-Riddell will be there doing live updates. So we've got it all covered, mate. You don't have to touch your dial.
1: No good.
0: You don't have to move a muscle. Just sit back and listen and take it all in.
1: Well, don't get into trouble again for drinking too much on the plane. And if you do, just tell everybody you're Gordon Tallis.
0: Oh, I love it. I love it.
1: Have a good one, buddy.
0: Love you, buddy. Take it easy.
1: There he is, the big man, MG, and the continuous call team bringing you all of the action across the weekend from the Magic Round as well. 18 minutes past five.
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0: Hey, Bob, I followed your advice.
1: Yeah?
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1: That's great, Frank. 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
0: Yeah?
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7: 21 minutes past five. Get ready for Sydney's best breakfast, Ben Fordham. And that's coming up at 5.30. 4BC have Dean Miller and Sophie Formica. And also Robin said on the text, could you repeat your footy tips? I can. And you can find them as well on the sports page on the 2GB and 4BC website. If you're looking for mine, these are what I went for. Sharks, Rabbitohs, Sea Eagles, Roosters, Storm, Knights, Broncos and Panthers. And I would suggest you get on there. Don't copy Mick Maxler because he's actually got a listener, one of our listeners, to give him the footy tips. Talk about cheating, but don't worry, I'm going to ICAC about that. But yeah, that's where you'll find those. Hello, Mick, how are you? The footy tipper didn't tip the Warriors. We're going to have to pray before his tips. Well, you never know. And also, Margaret says the weather in Brisbane's miserable and horrific. Anyone going to Magic Round better wear some heavy raincoats, your gum boots, come by canoe. It's not going to be nice. Well, that's a shame, isn't it? We'll get your finance update and also the fuel prices in just a moment. Donald Trump, don't know if you know this by now, but you probably do, has arrived in Beijing to an incredibly warm welcome with his two-day visit and the critical meeting with President Xi Jinping. He arrived on Air Force One. There were 300 students, all waving the American and Chinese flags and chanting, "Very important guest," at the top of their voices. Donald Trump smiled. He gave a fist pump. He walked down the red carpet. And I don't know if he said this, but he probably said something along the lines of,
8: "China."
7: And,
8: "China."
7: And,
8: "I like China."
7: And maybe even this.
9: "I am in China, but I am still listening to Phil O'Neill."
7: He may not have said that last bit. Mr. Trump said he will discuss the Middle East war during the high-stakes talks, but insisted he doesn't need any help from Beijing to help with the conflict in Iran. Well, how's that conflict in Iran going in terms of our finance?
6: And now on Wake Up Australia, a finance update.
7: Well, the Australian share market fell for a fourth straight session on Wednesday after the Commonwealth Bank suffered its biggest drop on record following a disappointing trading update and concerns that budget measures will hurt investor demand. And this is weighing on the sentiment. Somebody sent me a text earlier going, "Phil, whatever you do, don't check your daily superannuation update on your app." Oh, no. Now you know I'm going to have to do that, right? I know it goes up and goes down. You should only check it in a month, but I can't help myself. It shouldn't have been on my phone. I blame my wife. The ASX 200 index lost 40.30 points or 0.4%. 5% to close at 8,630.4, while the one Australian dollar is currently buying 72 US cents and 54 British pence. What about the petrol? Stayed largely the same, to be honest with you. ULP 91 in the capitals, Sydney $1.83, $1.84 for Melbourne, $1.86 for Brisbane, $1.84 in Perth, Adelaide $1.76. Why is it cheaper in Adelaide than it would be in Sydney? That's a curious question, isn't it? I mean, there's probably a decent answer, but I don't know what it is. $1.84 in Hobart, $0.83 in Canberra, $1.83, and $1.91 in Darwin. And your national average for diesel is $2.28, bringing you up to date on the good gear. It's 25 minutes past five.
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11: Crash at Botany that's just come in affecting Botany Road. And also Hawkesbury Heights is a crash here as well on Hawkesbury Road. Erskine Park, we had a two-car crash on Erskine Park Road at Coonawarra Drive. It was in southbound lanes. It's just cleared. At Edmondson Park, two-car accident on Camden Valley Way near Caulfield Road. That's eastbound, left-hand lane with some really heavy traffic. The foggy conditions are on the M1 through Mount White and Calga in the 90 zone. And also there's a bit of fog in parts of Sydney's northwest, including parts of the hills. That's quite foggy as well. This is Will Bottom on Sydney's 2GB.
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7: 29 minutes past five, yeah. So apparently the weather in Brisbane, pretty miserable and horrific So it might make the magic round a little bit difficult for a few of the teams. I don't know. Well, Canberra aren't playing, so they'd be used to the cold, wet weather. But nonetheless, the magic round across the weekend as well here on the radio station with the continuous call team. Get ready for Sydney's best breakfast coming up as well with Ben Fordham, followed by Mike Levy. By the way, I heard Mike Levy doing some karaoke last night on John Stanley's show, and I got to admit, I thought I was listening to Elton John singing, and I'm serious. Levy's got a pair of pipes on him. He's not a bad karaoke singer. I can't wait for the Christmas party now. Dean and Sophie on the air on 4BC as well. We'll be back here at midnight tonight. Have yourself a fantastic day and get ready for Ben Fordham. He's coming up right after this.
19: 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News.
20: Good morning, I'm Josh Bryant. Immigration and housing are expected to be at the centre of the opposition's budget reply speech. Liberal leader Angus Taylor will tonight flesh out a policy which ties migration numbers to the construction of new homes. The coalition will also promise to create a new housing infrastructure fund, claiming it will unlock 400,000 properties. Labor will pursue changes to the private health system, which will see older Australians missing out on higher insurance rebates. From April next year, people aged over 65 will no longer be eligible for more generous concessions. The move expected to increase private health costs by $200 a year and put more pressure on the public hospital. Council on the Aging Chief Executive Patricia Sparrow says the policy will have an effect on some people's quality of life.
21: They are concerned that they won't be able to keep their health insurance or that they'll have to drop to a lower level of health insurance. And some of the lower levels of health insurance don't have the things that you would typically see them use, like maybe hip replacements or cataracts. And they're just concerned they're not going to be able to afford it.
20: Tariffs, the war in Iran and technology are expected to be high on the agenda during the US president's visit to China. Donald Trump has touched down in Beijing for a two-day visit, which was initially postponed in March due to the conflict in the Middle East breaking out. The American leader has been joined by representatives from a number of tech giants for the trip. Three people have been charged with attempting to kidnap a man in Sydney's East. Police have been told a 34-year-old was attacked and had two pistols pointed at him before he managed to escape. Three men, aged between 26 and 34, are now facing a variety of charges. Health officials are assuring patients of an Inner West dentist their risk of serious bloodborne viruses is low, but say they should get tested as a precaution. An audit of Dr. William Tan's practice at Strathfield raised concerns about infection control practices and record keeping. Public health specialist Dr. Zaina Najjar says the review identified deficiencies in sterilisation of equipment.
22: The risk is low, but we're encouraging testing as a precautionary measure.
20: The dentist has since retired. Also making news, a woman has been charged with conspiracy to murder a high-profile member of an organised crime network in Sydney's West. The British Prime Minister, Sir Keir Starmer, has been meeting with ministers and other MPs as he tries to stave off an expected challenge to his leadership. And a Chinese national has now been extradited to South Korea, accused of leading a hacking ring that was attempting to steal money from member of K-pop supergroup BTS. In finance, the Dow Jones trading down 36 points, the Nasdaq up 336, one Aussie dollar buying 72.5 US cents.
19: 2GB Finance, thanks to Harris Farm. Fresh as it gets. Fruit, veg, meat, cheese, all at Harris Farm.
23: Good morning. Ivan Cleary denies his shock decision to finish as Panthers coach will see son Nathan walk away from the club. The champion halfback comes off contract at the end of next season, the same time Ivan ends his reign as coach. But he doesn't believe his exit plan will sway Nathan.
24: He's been pretty clear about where he stands on his future right now, which I think is pretty uncertain. He's just concentrating on playing, which he's doing a pretty good job of at the moment. So, yeah, I mean, I don't think this hasn't made any difference, I don't think.
23: A boost for the Knights ahead of Sunday's clash with the Titans. Winger Greg Marju extending his contract with Newcastle to the end of 2029. And live in the Italian Open, the quarter-final clash between Ukraine's Alina Svitolina and world number 2 Elena Rybakina is through to a final set. Svitolina came back to win the second 6-4. That's sport. I'm Toby Goff.
0: That's the latest news in sport.
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11: Breakdown on the M4 at Greystanes. It is citybound just before Edelong Road. At Constitution Hill, minor crash northbound on the Cumberland Highway approaching Old Windsor Road. Bit of fog throughout that area and parts of Sydney's northwest. And there's some fog on the M1 around Mount White. Also there, you can't get onto the M1 from Morgans Road. The southbound on-ramp at Mount White is closed due to a fallen tree. The M1 itself through that area is clear apart from the fog. There is a truck breakdown though through Arimba as you head southbound on the M1 and a crash on Canton Valleyway at Edmondson Park with eastbound delays. This is Will Wadham on Sydney's 2GB.
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23: Partly cloudy with showers at times, light winds becoming southeasterly, top of 22 degrees on the coast, 21 in the west. Similar conditions tomorrow, a shower or two for Saturday and Sunday. Showers increasing on Monday before easing again for Tuesday. Right now, 17 degrees in town, humidity 72%, 13 degrees Bankstown and Campbelltown, 15 at Lucas Heights and Penrith, 16 Terry Hills. I'm Josh Bryant. 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

0: morning. 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
0: We kick off today with something that is deeply concerning. Police had intelligence about an accused Bondi Beach terrorist years before the attack that claimed 15 lives. A leaked email from 2019 shows a Jewish community security group warning authorities about Naveed Akram. The note was addressed to officers tied to the Engagement and Intervention Unit of New South Wales Police. The email raised concerns about a street preaching group in Bankstown. It says, please be aware of the Bankstown Dawa group. It has concerning membership and activity, and this is the crucial line, closely associated individuals include Naveed Akram. This correspondence was sent in July of 2019, more than 6 years before the attack took place. According to the Sydney Morning Herald, an image of Naveed Akram was also included. He can be seen smiling with other members of the street preaching group. The group distanced themselves from Akram after the terror attack. They claimed he was not a member, only a visitor. In the 2019 email, the Jewish Community Security Group identified other Islamic State supporters. It was sent 1 week after police arrested a man who was plotting to blow up landmarks in Sydney. New South Wales Police have been asked now about the 2019 warning and email. They say they are unable to comment. Police say, as with all criminal investigations, it's imperative that we do not prejudice court proceedings. But this is going to be something we're going to hear about a lot in the weeks and months down the track, because there was an email there in 2019 saying, keep an eye on this person, Naveed Akram, the same person who's accused of travelling to Bondi in December last year with his father and getting out a gun and shooting people dead. Naveed Akram remains in custody awaiting trial on terrorism and murder charges. He's innocent until proven otherwise. His father was shot dead by police after killing countless innocent people at Bondi.
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0: Opposition Leader Angus Taylor will deliver his budget reply tonight. He'll respond to Labor's economic reforms on housing and investment. It's expected he'll propose banning migrants from collecting welfare until they obtain citizenship. And this is a good idea. It makes sense. Right now, non-citizens are eligible for the age pension, disability support, job seeker, youth allowance and the NDIS. Angus Taylor has told the Daily Telegraph how social safety nets should support the people who've built and contributed to this country. The coalition also wants to restrict eligibility for first home buyers using that deposit scheme. It's been revealed roughly 16% of those accessing the program are non-citizens. So we have non-citizens getting a leg up into housing, and we have non-citizens getting welfare for not working. Angus Taylor will take aim at Labor's spending increases of $41 billion over the coming year. We'll see what else he has to offer tonight. And it's a no-brainer, isn't it, to say to people, look, if you want to come to Australia, show us how much you love the joint by becoming a citizen. And then once you're a citizen, we can offer you all of this support if you ever fall on hard times. But you got to contribute. You want people to work and earn tax, and that tax goes towards the greater pool, and that greater pool is there to help people when they're in trouble. You can't just have people turning up and putting their hand out and saying, can I have some money, please? Because that's what's happening at the moment. 131873 is the number if you'd like to join us. We're learning more about when a major motorway is set to reopen to the public. A stretch of the Great Western Highway at Victoria Pass has been closed since March 9. It's been shut after engineers found cracks and ground movement in a sandstone causeway. Motorists have been forced to use Darling Causeway and Chifley Road as a detour. After briefings with 20 companies last month, two options have now been shortlisted. Both proposals are being assessed over the next 4 weeks. The closure of the Great Western Highway at Victoria Pass will now extend beyond June. That much is clear. There is a possibility of limited access while the road is under repair, but we don't have any further detail on that. And the New South Wales government is providing $15,000 in funds to local councils to support tourism because they've lost out on some of those tourism dollars because of the road closure. The New South Wales Roads Minister, Jenny Aitchison, says we don't underestimate the impact this closure is having on people's daily lives, but we will not gamble with safety and reopen before we can guarantee it is safe. And I think that that is a wise move from Jenny Aitchison. 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It's partly cloudy in Sydney with a high chance of showers, humidity 82%, 15 degrees on the coast, a top of 22, 14 in Sydney's west and climbing to 21. The sun will be up at 6:39 a.m. It is May 14, and on this day, a real estate agent was making global headlines. Here's your only hint.
2: You are my princess. You make me smile.
0: A real estate agent was making global headlines. If you think you know the answer, you can send us a text 0460 873 873, and the answer's coming up on this day. Josh Bryant is on the news desk, Spiro Christopoulos is here with all the sport, and Wilbur is watching the roads.
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3: Morning, Fordo. Just reopened lanes on Camden Rally Way through the Edmondson Park area after an eastbound crash, and that traffic's moving on now towards the M5 and the M7. The M5's getting busy quickly from Preston's into Casula near Currajong Road and further on past the Hume Highway overpass into Liverpool. At South Strathfield, a crash. It's the Hume Highway Citybound. It's just past Centenary Drive, but before Cosgrove Road. M4 slowing Citybound, Eastern Creek and through Maze Hill. And at Mount White, the southbound on-ramp to the M1's closed. There's a tree down that crews are working to cut up. This is Real Bottom on 2GB.
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0: I love some of your misfires on the On This Day quiz. 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
0: On the text line, Tony says, "Hi Ben, I can't believe what you just said about non-Australian citizens receiving welfare. It's the most ridiculous thing I've ever heard. No wonder everyone wants to come here and live in Australia. It's not because of the country, it's because of the benefits." Well, can you imagine, Tony, if you jumped on a plane and went to another country and said, "Hello, I'm here. Thank you very much for your welfare. Good luck." They'd laugh at you and tell you you were crazy. Well, that's what we're doing here, and it's the way we've done it for a long time. And now our generosity is being used against us because we revealed a case from last week where a serious convicted criminal who was busted for offences against a 9-year-old girl, he's been allowed to stay in Australia because he's on the NDIS. He's not a citizen. And they were trying to deport him. In fact, they made the decision to kick him out of the country. And then a tribunal stepped in and said, well, he's on the NDIS. And in the country where he's originally from, in Africa, they don't have an NDIS. So we'll need to keep him here so he can keep his NDIS support. So that people are now using our generosity against us when we try to kick them out of the country.
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0: A woman has been charged over a conspiracy to murder. Police say it relates to a high-profile member of an organised crime network. Detectives will allege the woman has been involved in the coordination of serious organised crimes, including shootings, conspiracy to murder and firearms offences. At 6 o'clock yesterday morning, officers executed a search warrant in Wayland. They've arrested a 23-year-old woman and charged her with conspiring and agreeing to murder a person and participating in a criminal group. She's been refused bail to appear in court today. She's only 23 years of age. Imagine that conversation with mum and dad. Meanwhile, a number of men have been charged over an alleged kidnapping. It happened in Sydney's eastern suburbs early this month. Police were called to Rose Bay following reports a man had been held at gunpoint on Friday, May 1. And we're told a 34-year-old was allegedly threatened and assaulted by three men before two pistols were pointed at him. After he escaped, the three men left the scene in a vehicle. Following an investigation, officers have now arrested and charged the individuals involved, they believe. Police have seized a number of items, including cable ties, cocaine, MDMA and cannabis. A 26-year-old has been charged with 12 drug and assault-related offences. A 28-year-old and a 34-year-old have each been charged with assault-related offences. The trio has been refused bail and they will be in court today as well. Right now, 9 minutes to 6 o'clock, it's time to see what Aussie-owned Red Energy has to offer your business. 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An investigation is being launched into the Northern Territory's Department of Children and Families, and it's going to be led by a former top cop in New South Wales. The investigation comes after the tragic death of 5-year-old Sharon in Alice Springs. It will probe the management of her case and all events that were reported to the Children's Department before her death. Questions will be raised about how the department responded to information and concerns, and whether procedural requirements were carried out correctly by the department and its staff. The former New South Wales Police Commissioner Karen Webb will head up the investigation. She'll have some support from the NT public servant Greg Shanahan. And Karen Webb finished up her 38-year policing career in New South Wales just last year. The investigation coincides with new legislation giving caseworkers more power to intervene to help vulnerable children. So now a child's race or cultural background cannot be a reason to leave them in unsafe conditions. The new bill also strengthens parental accountability and earlier intervention for kids at risk. It's been called one of the most significant reforms to child protection in the Northern Territory. Well, for the sake of kids like Sharon, now known as Kumanjai Little Baby, and so many other young people in the Northern Territory, it can't come soon enough.
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3: Grace Sains, watch for a man changing a tyre. Bad spots on the driver's side. It's the M4 westbound just near Beresford Road. The M4 citybound's got a lot of traffic moving through Eastern Creek near the M7 and also from near Burnett Street at Mays Hill towards the Church Street off ramp. Plenty too on the Prospect Highway near the M4, southbound at Reservoir Road. Through Granville, Parramatta Road, heavy citybound approaching James Ridge Drive. The Hume Motorway onto the M5 is slow for citybound traffic coming into Liverpool, and also Great Western Highway remains closed both ways at Victoria Pass. This is Will Bottom on 2GB.
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0: 4 minutes to 6 o'clock. A little bit of a preview of what's coming up today. Travellers hit with an increased fee to leave Australia. Margie Osman from the tourism lobby is going to be here after 6. Donald Trump touches down in Beijing for important talks. Harley Carnes will have that covered from the US. Former Treasury bosses slam the budget from Jim Chalmers. Our money man Peter Switzer will tell you about that after 6:30. And cruise passengers stranded after another virus outbreak. Adam Gilchrist has got details on that from London. After 7 o'clock today, dodgy smoke shops skirting around closure orders. We'll discuss that with the Health Minister, Ryan Park. And we'll look at some of the sneaky details that are in the budget. David Kosh, one of our most experienced finance experts, will be joining us on the line today at 8:15. 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We do have a giveaway that we want to share with you this morning. A Bambi Australian-made winter warmer bedding package. Thanks to Harvey Norman. To win it, listen out for this after 8.
10: Mr. Sandman, bring me a dream.
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0: What about the Ivan Cleary announcement?
10: Well, it's safe to say that no one saw this coming. The Panthers did send around an email just after 9 o'clock yesterday morning. It said that the Panthers chairman, the CEO, and the head coach, Ivan Cleary, will be available to media at 2 p.m. to discuss a major club announcement. The rumour mill went into overdrive, and about 90 minutes before the press conference, reports started to emerge that Ivan Cleary would be stepping down as head coach at the end of next season when his contract expires, and that was all confirmed when the four-time premiership winning coach fronted the media, made it pretty clear that he's been involved in the game as a player and a coach for 35 years. It was time to step away from the spotlight, but he hasn't closed the door to coaching completely. He won't be coaching an NRL side, but he hinted that he'd be open to coaching representative rugby league if the opportunity were to arise. So who knows, we might see him heading up things at the New South Wales Blues in the years to come. But I love the way the club and Ivan have handled this situation, Ben. Ivan's made the call nice and early, given the club plenty of time to prepare for life once he departs. So the current assistant coach, Peter Wallace, has been unveiled as his replacement. The response from the playing group, very positive, but you can't blame Ivan. He's won 4 premierships. He'll go out on top, and we'll preview game 2 of the Women's State of Origin series later on this morning, Ben, because that takes place tonight at Suncorp Stadium in Brisbane.
0: Yeah, and good luck to Ivan Cleary. He's a class act. You've got some news about Eddie Jones?
10: I do, Ben. He's currently coaching the Japanese national team, but he's copped a ban. The former Wallabies coach hit with a 6-week suspension and a pay cut for being hot-headed and abusing match officials during a tour with the under-23 team from Japan last month. Eddie has copped the decision on the chin. He says, "I deeply regret my behaviour and words, and will make every effort to ensure this doesn't happen again." But the tour happened in Australia in April. The under-23 side won 3 games from 4 matches, but Eddie Jones now missing the team's opening national championship match against Italy, and he's copped a salary cut as well. So Eddie Jones in hot water.
0: Well done, mate. We'll talk to you soon.
10: Thank you, Ben.
0: There's Spiro. Congratulations, Jeff. Jeff, you were first in with the correct answer in the On This Day quiz. We've got $100 coming your way from OnDeck. 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And the answer's coming up on this day.
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11: It's 6 o'clock. Good morning. I'm Josh Bryant. Immigration and housing will be front and centre of the opposition's budget reply to be delivered tonight. Federal politics reporter Nelson Scott explains.
12: The coalition will respond to the government's budget and deliver its own plan of how to manage the nation's finances. Liberal leader Angus Taylor will pledge to cap net overseas migration to match the number of new homes if he wins the next election. A $5 billion housing infrastructure fund would also be established, while construction red tape will be slashed. The opposition argues the measures would help fund critical infrastructure like water and sewerage, while reducing the cost of building a new home. Mr. Taylor claims his alternate budget will outline policies which boost investment, foster energy security, and reward aspiration. Nelson Scott, Canberra.
11: The property industry is pushing for the federal government to scrap its overhaul of property taxes announced in the federal budget. It believes the changes could see investors ditch the property market to invest in other assets, which could potentially push up rents. Labor maintains the reining in of the capital gains tax discount and negative gearing concessions will help young people buy property. 3 men have been charged with attempting to kidnap a man in Sydney's East. Police have been told a 34-year-old was attacked and had 2 pistols pointed at him before he managed to escape. The man suffered minor injuries. The New South Wales prison population has hit a record high, with more than 14,000 people in custody. Bureau of Crime Statistics and Research data shows a 13% increase in those being held on remand between November and March. Executive Director Jackie Fitzgerald says it's not due to an increase in the crime rate.
13: What we're seeing is a different approach by police, where they're much more inclined to both detect offences and also charge when those offences do come to their attention. So people that commit crime at present are more likely to be detected and charged than ever before.
11: US President Donald Trump has landed in Beijing for his highly anticipated summit with Chinese leader Xi Jinping. The Iran war, trade and technology are expected to be among the key talking points for the leaders. Public high school students in Sydney will soon be given more subject choices for their HSC. The state government has granted permission for them to enrol in an online virtual school used by regional and rural pupils. The policy would benefit students whose school doesn't offer subjects such as chemistry, physics or economics. And Australia will feature in the coveted Michelin Guide after the South Australian government inked a deal with the French company. In finance, the Dow Jones down 79 points, the Nasdaq up 304. One Australian dollar is buying 72.5 US cents.
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14: Blues coach John Strange says they're not getting complacent ahead of Game 2 of the Women's State of Origin series. A win tonight would see New South Wales retain the shield after Round 1's win in Newcastle. Sydney's expecting a fierce showing from Collingwood at the SCG tomorrow night despite the Magpies being hit with several key outs. Darcy Cameron, Scott Pendlebury and Matt Lipinski have all been sidelined, while Swans star Charlie Curnow looks set to return from injury. But coach Dean Cox maintains they won't be underestimating their opponent.
15: No matter what personnel's out there, they are a very experienced football team that have played a lot of footy together. You know, one thing that they've done, I think they're the third best defence. So they've always been up for the fight and they always will be.
14: And live in the Premier League, Man City leads Crystal Palace 2-0 at half-time. That's sport. I'm Toby Goff.
11: It's 6:04. That's the latest news and sport.
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3: At Lakembra, a crash just has come in. It's affecting Chalmers Street. To the M4, a breakdown at Greystanes with a flat tyre. That's westbound near Beresford Road. M4 citybound carrying a lot of traffic into Greystanes from Eastern Creek. It's slow through Prospect. And also at Eastern Creek, delays on Wargrove Road southbound onto Old Wargrove Road, which has a lot of traffic around the distribution centres. The run on the Hume Motorway through Ingleburn slows onto the M5 into Liverpool Citybound. Through the airport tunnel, busy but moving, and the approaches into the domestic, busy but moving as well. This is Rob Bottom on Sydney's 2GB.
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11: Partly cloudy with showers at times. Light winds becoming southeasterly. Top of 22 degrees on the coast, 21 in the west. Similar conditions tomorrow, a shower or two 22 for Saturday and Sunday. Showers increasing on Monday before easing again for Tuesday. Right now, 15 degrees in town, humidity 92%. 11 degrees at Bankstown, 12 at Campbelltown, 14 Lucas Heights, Penrith and Terry Hills. I'm Josh Bryant. 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
0: Thank you for being with us. 131873, the open line number. 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I'll tell you what, you're not happy with Jim Chalmers after he slashed funding to the veterans charity Invictus Australia. That was one of the things hidden away in the budget papers. And we spoke to Invictus Australia yesterday. We've received nearly 500 messages. Shane says, ex-paratrooper here. I have so many mates that were Invictus champions. In fact, I can categorically tell you, Invictus saved their lives. This is simply disgraceful. Andrew says, someone explain how we give $30 million to Fiji, yet we can't support disabled veterans. This country has gone down the gurgler. Julie says they can't afford to fund that. And Annika Wells, holidays too. LK says funding for Invictus axed, a 5K cap on allied health. Imagine if veterans capped their willingness to serve. And Wayne says the human brain is an amazing organ. It works 24 hours a day, 7 days a week, 52 weeks a year, from before you leave the womb right up until you vote Labor.
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0: Some great messages. Keep them coming. The text line 0460 873 873. By the way, just on Invictus Australia, the Prime Minister has now been asked about that in question time. I'll share some of that with you later on. He didn't have a hell of a lot to say. And Invictus Australia is saying it's not too late to change your mind. Now, another day, another price rise. Travelling out of Australia is about to become more expensive. The federal government is increasing the fee to exit the country. From January 1, the passenger movement charge will lift, and it's applied to everyone leaving the country by air or sea. And the hike will be baked into the cost of a traveller's ticket. The increased fee is expected to add $755 million to the government's coffers by the end of the decade. Experts are concerned the move will place more pressure on an already stressed tourism industry. Margie Osman is the CEO of the Tourism and Transport Forum, and Margie's on the line. Hi there, Margie.
20: Morning, Ben.
0: So just explain the price rise. It's going from what to what?
20: Okay, well, it's currently $70 on every ticket every time you leave. It'll go up to $80, which makes it one of the highest in the world.
0: We've also got one of the most expensive passports in the world.
20: Well, that's very true. I think the passport is a different security issue. The passenger movement charge is nothing but a tax grab by Treasury. It's the sort of view that the tourism industry is a cash cow that you can just keep tapping back into.
0: Do you reckon most travellers understand they're being charged every time they leave?
20: No, I don't think so, because it's part of that endless list of little taxes that are on your ticket that nobody ever pays too much attention to. But it gets something like $1.4 billion a year for the federal government, and none of that money goes back into the tourism industry. It all goes into what they call consolidated revenue, which is the big bucket of cash, general taxes, that the government uses to pay its bills. I think that from both a traveller and an industry point of view, if at least some of that money was going back into making it a better traveller experience, you wouldn't feel quite so bad about it.
0: So what's your pitch this morning to the Treasurer and the Prime Minister, even though it's in the budget papers now and it's probably too late to change their mind?
20: Well, look, there's a couple of things. We need to have a sufficient grandfathering period, you know, the period in which, you know, if you bought a ticket in advance, that's not affected by this being enacted pretty quickly at the end of this year. And we also would like to see a four-year freeze. Don't do it again. You know, give the tourism industry a chance to recover from what's been a pretty rugged, you know, long-term period since COVID. So we'd like to see a four-year freeze for the period of the forward estimates. And most importantly, Ben, we've been negotiating with government for quite some time about getting a new, modern border that is more secure and more biosecure. And to do that, we've got to start with getting rid of that paper arrivals card that you've got to fill in every time you land, and get into a more digitised border that's going to be a better outcome for everybody. That's where the money should be going.
0: Always good to catch up, Margie. You're a great advocate for the industry, and thanks for your time.
20: My pleasure, Ben. Thanks for being interested.
0: No problem. Margie Osman, CEO of the Tourism and Transport Forum. So you're paying more every time you leave. And what about this? The federal government is cracking down on public servants wasting our money. They're banning bureaucrats from charging taxpayers for memberships into airport lounges. It follows revelations that Services Australia splashed the cash on lounge passes for their staff. In the last 3 years, they've forked out more than $200,000 so senior staff can enjoy cheese and crackers at the airport. $200,000 down the gurgler. More than $163,000 went towards Qantas lounge memberships. Another $37,000 was spent on Virgin lounge access. Qantas Club lounge memberships cost about $800 a year. Virgin can set you back $450. It's not all bad news for senior public servants. They'll still be allowed to accept complimentary memberships to the Qantas Chairman's Lounge. So if you get a free ticket, you can take it, but they're not going to be forking out any more. And what do you think about the increased cost for Aussies leaving home?

0: You're listening to Ben Fordham on 2GB, a little bit of Peter Allen for you this Thursday morning. And on the text line, David says, Ben, I will gladly pay Jim and Albo's exit fees.
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2: At La Canberra, a crash on Chalmers Street at Chapel Street. At Auburn, a pedestrian hit by car and emergency services there now along Park Road. At Baulkham Hills, city van delays on the M7 coming onto the M2. There's also a lot of M7 traffic eastbound through Quakers Hill. At Rouse Hill, delays on Windsor Road southbound approaching Commercial Road. M4 slowing citybound from Eastern Creek into

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1: Partly cloudy in Sydney, the high chance of showers, 82% humidity right now, 15 degrees, a top of 22 on the coast, 21 for Sydney's west. 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
1: Well, this is a name we haven't heard in a while. Aaron Patterson is back in the headlines. The mushroom murderer is serving 33 years in jail for killing three of her family members. And we're now getting an insight into what life is like for Aaron Patterson behind bars. According to Daily Mail Australia, the infamous killer is now out of solitary confinement. And Patterson is allegedly teaming up with another prisoner and trying to control other inmates. A legal source says she's shrewd and conniving, and she's teamed up with a second inmate. They both now run the prison. Unlike others in the unit, she's not loud, not brash, and certainly not remorseful. They say some inmates are fascinated by her worldwide media attention. And Aaron Patterson is in the process of appealing her murder convictions.
6: 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And now, the US Report.
1: The red carpet's been rolled out for Donald Trump. The US president has now touched down in Beijing, and Harley Carnes is going to preview the visit right now. Morning, Harley.
7: Good morning, Ben. Yeah, it's very interesting. You know, some of the reporters made note of the fact that Xi Jinping was not there at the bottom of the airplane stairway to say hello when Donald Trump got there, which is very unusual, of course, from the way we handle things. So no Xi. However, this was an upgrade from the last time he came and the time before that. The vice president was there. Both ambassadors were there and senior foreign affairs people were there. Therefore, it elevated it and it said, this is a very, very important meeting. Okay, thank you so much for sharing there, Mr. Xi. Nonetheless, it is a very important meeting. It's a very, very big deal. Some high-stakes issues are on the table for discussion, including, I mean, a very broad range. Iran is just one of them. We're so hyper-focused on Iran these days that we tend to think, well, he's going to China. He wants to talk about Iran. Well, the president's going to China, all right, but trade is number one. Iran, apparently, is way down on the list, at least from the Chinese perspective. The president, in order to make sure that that happens, is taking 16 top CEOs, executives in this country, 16 of them, starting with Elon.

0: Elon Musk at the top, Jensen Huang at NVIDIA, the heads of Citibank, Visa, MasterCard, Apple, Blackstone, Boeing, and on, 16 of the biggest names in the business. And we're talking about trillions of dollars represented in business by these 16 people. It's very, very big. So trade is number one. There is also expected to be some conversation about fentanyl. How can you convince China to stop poisoning Americans with fentanyl? That would be good. And eventually, I guess if they get time, they'll talk about Iran and of course, China's oil and everything else that is related to Strait of Hormuz. So fascinating stuff. Very, very high stakes. We just got to hope they can do it, because this is a group of people who can make very big things happen. I mean, every one of these executives can make, you know, financial deals with their counterparts or others in China that would make your eyes water, every single one of them. We don't know what's in play. There's no way for us to have any idea the level of conversation and business dealings that will happen in those rooms when they're there. And President Trump will come back. Of course, he's so transparent, he'll tell us what happened. He'll tell us about the deals that came out of it. And if there's any progress at all on Iran and the Strait, we'll hear about that as well.
1: It's always interesting watching him in this environment, isn't it, Harley, Donald Trump, because he's arm wrestling with the other leader, but at the same time saying lovely things about them and saying, this person's my great friend.
0: Well, you know, Donald Trump is, you know, he is the master of the deal. I mean, The Art of the Deal was an early book. He's gotten better even than he was when he wrote that book. The other believes in the win-win philosophy of negotiating. He expects both sides to come out of it ahead. He's not trying to take advantage of China. And while China may want to take advantage of us, China will have stolen intellectual property from probably any one of those companies and every one of those companies, if he could have, and probably has stolen a lot of information. But he made a great big deal with NVIDIA not that long ago, with the approval of the Trump administration. And NVIDIA is the largest company in the world as far as money goes. And they are one of the biggest chip makers. And they needed their chips in order to be able to copy them and do the same thing we do. I mean, it's a fascinating thing that he took NVIDIA with him, or that NVIDIA was willing to go. You know, what does that take? What did he have to say to them to say, you know, it's going to be worthwhile for you to come with me?
1: Yeah, and if Elon Musk is going along, that would indicate that they are friends again. It's always interesting keeping up with Donald J. Trump, and you do it well, Harley. We'll talk to you tomorrow.
0: All right, thanks a lot. I'll see you, Ben.
1: Harley Kahn's in the United States, and Donald Trump is in China.
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3: At the Oaks, there's been a crash affecting Montpellier Drive to Canley Heights, an accident on the Cumberland Highway. That's near Canley Vale Road, and the Cumberland Highway has very heavy traffic through South Wentworthville. It's just at a standstill either side of the M4, both north and southbound. M4 slowing citybound from Eastern Creek into Prospect. At Auburn, a car and pedestrian crash earlier affecting Park Road. At Lakemba, a crash on Chalmers Street at Chapel Street. M5 lanes are slowing. It starts on the Hume Motorway through Ingleburn. There's heavy M5 traffic all the way through to Fairford Road. This is Real Bottom on 2GB.
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2: Ben Fordham Live. Macca's new Dunk Chicken range has landed. Try the Dunked McCrispy, Dunked McSpicy or Dunked McWings in delicious Korean barbecue sauce, because no one beats Macca's sauce.
1: We've been talking about airlines and airports a little bit already this morning, and a big change is on the way for Virgin. The airline is ditching traditional check-in kiosks. Passengers will be treated to a one-stop system. It'll allow them to tag their bags and drop them without a separate scan of the bag label. The change removes the need for travellers to line up at a kiosk to print out boarding passes and bag tags and then head to a separate bag drop. They say it'll slash boarding processing times by 50%. It'll also bring the local travel experience a step closer to what people might have seen in airports around the world. The change is being rolled out this week in Sydney. Oliver says, love the show. I wanted to give a friend of mine, William, a shout out. He's been working tirelessly for months on a new business venture. It isn't easy starting a new business in the current climate. He's launching his product tonight. It's called WayPlate. WayPlate. It's the world's first plate with a built-in digital scale tracking calories and carbs and fat and protein. Thanks for giving him a shout out. Well, congratulations. I'm keen to learn more about WayPlate. And Jaden says, my dad's a massive fan of the show. He listens to you religiously. We're in the car right now. He's got a really big surgery on today. I was hoping you could wish him luck. His name is Glenn. Yes, Glenn, Jaden sent us the message. Good luck today, mate.
10: Just a little bit of history repeating.
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1: Today is the 14th of May. It was on this day in the year 2004 that Australia gained a princess. 31-year-old Tassie girl Mary Donaldson married Prince Frederick of Denmark. Here's Mary's father, John, delivering the wedding speech.
11: It is clear that Danes and Australians have so much in common. Their love of sport and their dry, wry sense of humour.
1: 20 years later, Frederick and Mary became King and Queen of Denmark. And this was our quiz question. In 1983, Spandau Ballet scored their first number one album.

0: True went to the top of the charts in the UK. In 1998, the last episode of Seinfeld went to air, starring four best friends, Jerry, George, Elaine and Kramer.
1: I stink! I can't play! The ball is just sitting there, Jerry, and I can't hit it.
2: Well, what happened?
1: I have no concentration!
0: The show ran for nine seasons. In 1984, dollar coins went into circulation in Australia. Happy birthday to the Facebook founder Mark Zuckerberg, who's 42. Aussie actor Cate Blanchett turns 57 today. And on this day in 1998, Frank Sinatra passed away.

0: Throughout his successful career, Frank scored 11 Grammys. He passed away at the age of 82 on this day in 1998. It all happened on this day, the 14th of May. Partly cloudy in Sydney, the high chance of showers, 15 degrees at the moment, a top of 22. And coming up right now, it's your 6:30 news with Josh Bryant.
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2: It's 6:30. Good morning. I'm Josh Bryant. New South Wales has joined other states in claiming too much of the federal budget has been devoted to Victoria. Gabriel Hodson explains.
3: The Cook government has singled out Melbourne's controversial suburban rail loop for attracting around seven times the federal budget funds of the biggest road project in Perth. Now the Minns government is adding its voice, telling News Corp that while New South Wales has 31% of the nation's population, it's getting just 17% of the federal infrastructure budget and deserves more. Chris Minns says his state is getting $344 per person for infrastructure compared to $657 for every Victorian. But the Allan government's defended the cash splash, saying it's one of the few states that doesn't rake in major money from mining. Gabriel Hodson reporting.
2: Immigration and housing will be front and centre when the opposition leader delivers his budget reply speech tonight. Liberal leader Angus Taylor will flesh out a policy which ties migration numbers to the construction of new homes. The coalition will also promise to create a new housing infrastructure fund, which it claims would unlock 400,000 properties. A Jewish community security team reportedly passed on information about alleged Bondi gunman Naveed Akram years before the terror attack. The Herald reports the team named Akram in a 2019 email to two police inspectors, raising concerns about a Bankstown preaching group. Naveed Akram and his father were cleared as threats by ASIO in 2020. The Iran war, technology and trade are expected to be top of the agenda during meetings between the United States and the Chinese president. Donald Trump has touched down in Beijing ahead of his long-anticipated summit with Xi Jinping. Lowy Institute senior fellow Richard McGregor told Today President Xi will likely use the talks to emphasize China's claims to Taiwan.
4: China's transactional. They want Trump to soften US language on Taiwan. They want, you know, China, Trump to put pressure on Taiwan in a way, or demoralize the Taiwanese people by saying, we don't support you.
2: The federal government has secured an aircraft to bring passengers home from the hantavirus-hit cruise ship. The five Australians and one New Zealander are currently in the Netherlands after being evacuated from the MV Hondius. The group is expected to be brought to Perth by the end of the week. Archaeologists have found evidence of dentistry in a 59,000-year-old Neanderthal tooth. Experts believe the hole in the tooth was caused by drilling to treat a cavity, pushing back evidence of the practice by tens of thousands of years. In finance, the Dow Jones is down 67 points, the Nasdaq up 314, one Aussie dollar buying 72.5 US cents.
1: 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NAB, more than money.
5: The Knights have received a welcome boost ahead of their Magic Round clash with the Titans. Star winger Greg Marju extending his contract with Newcastle until the end of 2029. Sydney FC is rushing to find an edge over the Newcastle Jets this weekend. The sides were held to a 1-1 draw in their opening semi-final leg last week, sending Saturday's A-League clash into a do-or-die decider. Sky Blues defender Ben Garuccio says they've been working on tightening their defensive transitions.
6: We managed it really, really well in the first game. It was just unfortunate with the goal that we conceded that was on a bit of a counter-attack where we had numbers. So, yeah, if we can tighten that up, I think we nullified them quite well in the first game.
5: And Ukraine's Elena Svitolina is through to the semi-finals of the Italian Tennis Open. She came back from a set down against world number two Elena Rybakina in their quarter-final clash. That's sport. I'm Toby Goff.
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8: At the Gables, a crash now affecting Fontana Drive. To St Ives, a crash on Mona Vale Road. It's eastbound near Kitchener Street with heavy traffic building. Heavy run on the Cumberland Highway through South Wentworthville both ways approaching the M4, with the M4 slowing from Eastern Creek into Prospect and Granville into Auburn. Southern Cross Drive now slows through Eastlakes North past Gardiners Road. At the Oaks, a car rollover on Montpellier Drive. It's just past Old Oaks Road. And at Canley Heights on the Cumberland Highway near Canley Vale Road, there's a crash there which is contained to the centre median. This is Real Bottom on 2GB.
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2: Partly cloudy with showers at times. Light winds becoming southeasterly. Top of 22 degrees for the coast, 21 in the west. Similar conditions tomorrow. Shower or two for Saturday and Sunday. Showers increasing on Monday before easing again for Tuesday. Right now, 15 degrees in town. Humidity 93%. 11 degrees at Bankstown, 13 Campbelltown, 15 at Gosford, Lucas Heights and Terry Hills. I'm Josh Bryant. There'll be more news at 7 on your news leader, Sydney's 2GB.
1: People you know. Opinions that matter. News you can trust. 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
0: There's going to be some more flexibility around how the high school certificate is conducted in years in the future. I'll give you some details on that later on this morning. Our number 131873, we've just been sent a video which is of huge concern, and I'll just play some of it for you right now. It was recorded at St George Hospital yesterday, and there is a scuffle going on at the front door of emergency. So there's a large group of people, and there appears to be some kind of dispute between two men. It spills from the doorway of the emergency department out into the driveway of St George Hospital towards the car park. And there are several people holding a man back, three or four people all with their arms around one man trying to hold him back from someone else. And then on the other side of the barrier, there's another man who has been in dispute with the bloke who was looking like he wanted to punch on. So from what we can see, no punches are thrown, but it looks like a brawl that was waiting to happen. So was anyone at St George Hospital yesterday? Can you shed a bit more light on what was going down? We'd love to hear from you this morning. And patients of a Sydney dentist are being told to be on high alert. New South Wales Health is sounding the alarm for anyone who's been treated by Dr. William Tan. They've raised concerns about his practice in Strathfield. Patients are at risk of a serious blood-borne virus. That doesn't sound good. Anyone who sees him is being told to get tested as a precaution. An audit of his practice has identified issues around infection control and record keeping. The review shows there have been issues around sterilisation of equipment, and the dentist has since retired. I saw last night on the news there were some TV crews turning up to his old practice, and there's a sign on the door letting people know that he's now closed. And just on health-related issues, Aussie passengers on board the Hantavirus cruise ship are about to return home. This is the rat virus, And they're going to go into some very serious quarantine. The four Australians have been evacuated from the ship. They've been flown to the Netherlands while they wait to board a flight home to Perth. Health Minister Mark Butler's not taking this lightly. The passengers will be flown directly into Western Australia's main military Air Force base. Mr. Butler says once they land, they'll be subject to the strongest quarantine arrangements in the world. Since the outbreak, 9 people have contracted the virus. 3 people have died. But according to the health minister, we don't have a lot to worry about here. He says there is no risk to the broader Aussie community from this tragedy that's happened over on the other side of the world. The passengers are expected to arrive back in the next day or so.
11: 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Ben Fordham Live. And now, the business report.
0: 2 former Treasury bosses have slammed Jim Chalmers' budget. Peter Switzer from switzer.com.au has got the details. Hi there, Switz.
12: Yeah, hi, Ben. And these guys have worked with Labor governments as well. Ken Henry and John Fraser basically have said, not happy, Jim, not happy. He said, our federal government debt is close to $1 trillion. By 2930, it'll be $1.25 trillion. The interest paid on this debt is the second fastest growing behind the NDIS program. The interest cost a year is now $30 billion a year, Ben. Given our low unemployment, the people who know government numbers best, these two Treasury bosses are saying we shouldn't be in deficit, we should be in surplus. Now, this is actually the anniversary, Ben, of that famous interview between Paul Keating and John Laws, where Keating actually said, if we don't sort out our finances here in Australia, we will end up as a banana republic. A famous comment from Keating. And the Treasurer, Jim Chalmers, was asked why he wasn't able to embrace the spending cuts that Paul Keating and Peter Walsh introduced in the 80s. And he basically said, well, the demographics have changed. 40 years have passed. Our society is different. But, Ben, I reckon the real difference is our politicians just don't have the guts that the former politicians used to have, like Costello, Howard, Keating and so on.
0: Yeah, well, Jim's not listening to his critics. Will he listen to the likes of Ken Henry and John Fraser? It's a bit late now. The budget papers are printed. How are the markets?
12: Yeah, Dow down 67 points. Local expect to be down 24 points at the start. And Aussie dollar still up there, 72.59 US cents.
0: Good on you, Switz. We'll catch up tomorrow.
12: Yeah, cheers, mate.
0: Peter Switzer from switzer.com.au. 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
8: At St Ives, a single vehicle crash, a rollover on Mona Vale Road at Conway Avenue. That's on the eastbound carriageway at the entrance to St Ives Showground. Heavy run now through Cammeray from near Miller Street on the Warringah Freeway southbound down towards the Harbour Tunnel. Also delays on the Cumberland Highway south Wentworthville, both ways approaching the M4. Seven Hills, 2-car crash on the Prospect Highway. Just past Olive Street at Leppington, breakdown on Canton Valley Way northbound at Denham Court Road, and a rollover at the Oaks on Montpellier Drive. The Gables, a crash on Fontana Drive. 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
0: Thank you very much for joining us. The number to call, 131873. A record number of people are locked up in New South Wales jails, we learned today. A crackdown on domestic violence has led to the surge. Nearly half of them are yet to face court. The Bureau of Crime Stats and Research has released data showing there are 14,000 people in the state's prisons and 6,650 of them are being held on remand as they await court dates. According to the boss, prison numbers have grown more in 4 months than they did in the previous 4 years. So nearly half of the people in custody are on remand, so that means they haven't been convicted. They're waiting for their matter to be finalised in court.
21: The UK report. Kelly Country has the biggest range of wedding suits for grooms and groomsmen. Wedding suits start from $279. Book a free suit fitting online today.
0: Well, there's been another virus outbreak on a cruise ship, and Adam Gilchrist has got the details. Hi there, Adam.
22: Hiya, Ben. Yeah, you wonder what happens on these cruise ships, don't you? After the hantavirus outbreak, which still isn't completely settled. There are people isolating and self-isolating and being tested as we speak. But here we are on another cruise ship. We're told not linked, but nonetheless, another virus, this time thought to be norovirus, and we heard that on cruise ships before. And this time, 1,000 passengers are now being held on board this cruise ship in the port of Bordeaux. They're not allowed off, plus 500 crew, so we're talking 1,600, maybe 1,700 people in total, and they are not allowed off whilst gastrointestinal sickness is experienced by plenty of people on board. Of course, it's not everyone, but you can imagine, without going into detail, it's been pretty grim as it became clear that there was something going round when the cutlery was being wrapped up and the buffets were being closed. Yeah, and very uncomfortable for those on board, not least those who are perfectly healthy, who can see Bordeaux through their cabin window and can't get off.
0: Oh, that's not nice. And the Princess of Wales is on a trip.
22: She is, avoiding a cruise ship, luckily for her. She's been so enthusiastically welcomed. She's in the small town of Reggia Emilia, which is sort of mid-northern Italy, more or less, halfway between Genoa and Venice. So right in the middle of the country. And she's gone there specifically because Reggio Emilia has a very pro child education policy, and she is very keen on child education, particularly, you know, starting very young. And she appeared and she did a classic royal walkabout, and there were cheers of ciao Kate or Caterina or words to that effect in a very picturesque piazza. It is her first overseas tour since she was diagnosed with cancer and underwent treatment, so we're talking 3+ years since Catherine was able to get out and about and do her thing, and there she is, being warmly welcomed by everyone around during a lovely walkabout in a great place in the world that is virus-free.
0: Oh, well, that's good to hear. I think she's become my favourite royal now that Her Majesty Queen Elizabeth II is no longer with us. God rest her soul. I think Kate is my favourite, but then again, we shouldn't be choosing favourites. We'll catch you tomorrow.
22: Thanks,
0: Adam. Adam Gilchrist in London. Back home, I've just received a note from a friend of the program, Adrian Harrington. He says, can I ask a favour? Can you give a shout out on your show to the Drain Man, one of your advertisers? I'm the New South Wales chair of Housing All Australians. We find vacant buildings and get the property industry to pro bono skills and materials to renovate them on behalf of the landlord on the basis the landlord gives the property on a peppercorn rent to a charity who provide crisis accommodation. Well, I'd love to give them some attention, and Adrian's on the line. Hi, Adrian.
3: G'day, Ben. How are you?
0: Good. So, first of all, what did the Drain Man do?
3: Well, we had a blocked drain out at our latest property, a crisis accommodation centre operated by Women's Community Shelter in the Inner West, and I rang the Drain Man and said, we need help. Can you come out and fix it? And they didn't hesitate, Ben. They said, we're on to it. And they fixed the drains for the Women's Community Shelter.
0: Right. Okay. So they've been working on that job and they've done a good job. Problem fixed by the Drain Man, I'm guessing?
3: Absolutely. The Women's Community Shelter are very happy. They had some baby wipes that had been put down the drain and blocked, and it was overflowing, and they cleaned it up quickly.
0: And they did it for nothing?
3: Did it for nothing, Ben. And that's what we like. That's what this is all about. It's about getting people in the property industry to put their hand up and say, government can't do it, charities can't do it. We've got to partner with everyone to create accommodation for people who are less fortunate.
0: Well, well done to the Drain Man. I know Brendan, the boss, will be happy to hear that, and they advertise with us here on 2GB. And what can we do to help Housing All Australians?
3: Well, Ben, we all know there's a housing crisis, but there are so many vacant buildings just sitting there. And our job is to try and find those buildings and then convince the landlord to say, give them over to a charity and provide crisis accommodation on a peppercorn rent. And we'll roll our sleeves up and get the property industry, whether it be people to come and paint or people to donate materials, and make them safe and secure, and then hand them over to people like Women's Community Shelter or Y Foundation or the YWCA and provide much-needed crisis accommodation. The one at the in the Inner West, Toga gave us the properties, 5 houses and 2 apartment blocks, and it's now providing every night accommodation for up to 50 women and children fleeing domestic violence.
0: What a fantastic idea. You can learn more by searching Housing All Australians, and maybe, Adrian, we should line up an interview one day with you in the studio, but also someone who's benefited from receiving one of these homes.
3: Absolutely, Ben. Be delighted to. We've got a housing crisis. Let's roll the sleeves up and get the property industry to help out.
0: Good man. Lovely to talk to you.
3: Excellent. Thanks, Ben. Take care.
0: Adrian Harrington. And well done to the Drain Man. Adrian's the New South Wales chair of Housing All Australians.
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8: At St Ives, single vehicle crash, a four-wheel drive that's on its side and the driver remains trapped on Monavale Road, eastbound at Conway Avenue at the entrance to the showgrounds. Got very heavy traffic back to Kitchener Street, just past that intersection. At the Gables, a crash on Fontana Drive at Barlow Boulevard. Also Canley Heights, a ute crash. It's gone into the metal fencing on the Cumberland Highway near Canley Vale Road. At the Oaks, a car rollover on Montpellier Drive. It's just past Old Oaks Road. M5 slowing citybound through Hammondville and the Princess Highway through Rockdale, struggling northbound. This is Will Bottom on 2GB.
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0: There's an auction tomorrow and a war veteran has been in contact with us saying this sale should not go ahead. And this relates to the big sell-off at the moment from the federal government to Victoria Barracks and other Defence Force sites. This is not one of those sites. But this war veteran saying to us, well, the RSL is trying to stop those sales from going ahead. But at the same time, the RSL has got a very important building in the heart of Sydney and they're putting it under the hammer tomorrow. We'll look at that at 7:45 this morning. Right now, though,
25: the next train.
0: Please allow extra travel time due to urgent equipment repairs between Arimba and Tuggerah. A reduced and altered service may be experienced between Wyong and Gosford, with some trains that normally start from Wyong commencing their trips from either Arimba or Gosford. Some services that run express between Wyong and Gosford will make additional stops. Stops and platforms may change at short notice, and there are delays of up to 20 minutes.
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0: How things, Spiro?
1: Good morning, Ben. Going well. Huge news in the NRL yesterday. Ivan Cleary announcing he'd be departing the Penrith Panthers at the end of his current contract, which is the end of 2027. He'll be replaced by Peter Wallace, the current assistant coach. So shockwaves right across the NRL following that announcement. But the Rugby League World, rather, is descending on Brisbane. We gear up for one of the biggest weekends in the game's calendar. Magic Round unofficially kicks off tonight. Game 2 of the Women's State of Origin Series at Suncorp Stadium. Kickoff at 7:45. Coverage will be live right here on 2GB with the continuous call team, Chris Warren, Josh Morris and Sienna Williams on deck for this clash. The Blues lead the Maroons 1-0. So if New South Wales wins tonight, they retain the shield. Queensland, on the other hand, must claim victory to keep the series alive. And it looks like Magic Round is staying in Brisbane until 2032, the NRL and the Queensland government agreeing to terms. And in an hour from now, Ben, I'll have more on Las Vegas 2027, which teams are heading to the US to start next season. I'll reveal what the reports are suggesting in an hour from now.
0: And the Swans tomorrow night?
1: They take on Collingwood at the SCG, an absolute blockbuster, and the Swans have the return of Charlie Curnow, Tom McCartan and Jai Sarong, three big-name players returning from injury for the Swans against the Magpies tomorrow.
0: Go the Swans. 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
2: It's 7 o'clock. Good morning. I'm Josh Bryant. Three people have been charged with attempting to kidnap a man in Sydney's east. Dusty Fitzpatrick has more.
7: Police were told a 34-year-old man was held at gunpoint, threatened and assaulted by three men at Rose Bay. He managed to escape, suffering only minor injuries in the ordeal. Following inquiries, officers searched a home in Fairfield West and a hotel room at Collerton. Detectives will allege they found balaclavas, cable ties, cocaine, MDMA, cannabis, bleach and clothing at the properties. Three men aged 26, 28 and 34 were arrested and charged. Dusty Fitzpatrick, Sydney.
2: A woman is due in court accused of helping coordinate serious crimes in Sydney. Police allege the 23-year-old was involved in conspiring to kill a high-profile member of an organised crime network. She was arrested after police identified a car and plates they believe were linked to four public place shootings earlier this year. The federal government is rejecting suggestions from the property sector that rents could surge due to changes unveiled in the federal budget. The industry believes the changes could see investors ditch the property market to invest in other assets, leading to upward pressure on rents. But Government Minister Claire O'Neill's told today there'll be a lot of noise about the changes in the coming days and weeks.
9: There won't be a significant impact. So the Treasury modelling says this will be around $2 a week, but that doesn't take into account the fact that we are improving supply and that will put downward pressure on rents.
2: Several states are accusing the federal government of being too focused on Victoria when it comes to infrastructure spending in the budget. New South Wales will receive $2.8 billion in infrastructure spending, while Victoria will receive $6 billion due to the funding commitment for the suburban rail loop. The British Prime Minister Sir Keir Starmer has now met with MPs and ministers as the rumblings of a leadership challenge against him grow. Allies of Health Secretary Wes Streeting say he could launch a challenge as early as this week. Research shows most employers, as well as most applicants, are now using artificial intelligence when navigating job applications. A Michael Page report has found more than a third of hiring managers are unable to tell whether a resume was written by a human. Managing Director David George says face-to-face interviews are now more important than ever.
10: On both sides of the equation, you've got the applicants using AI to submit their CVs and the hiring managers using AI to run through the process of the interview or the selection criteria.
2: Also making news, the New South Wales prison population has hit a record high with more than 14,000 people in custody. In finance, the Dow Jones is down 67 points at the close, the Nasdaq up 314, one Aussie dollar buying 72.5 US cents.
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25: The Blues coach is full of confidence in prop Rima Butler ahead of her State of Origin debut tonight. The 28-year-old is filling in for an injured Tiana Penetani-Grey as New South Wales looks to win Game 2 and retain the shield in Brisbane. Coach John Strange says the Roosters forward is a perfect fit given she nearly took to the field in Game 1.
26: Yeah, while she was close,
11: close. She was just a little bit unlucky not to get the nod in round one. Really exciting that if we lose a quality player like Tiana, we can bring another quality player.
25: Former Wallabies coach Eddie Jones has been handed a six-week ban and pay cut for abusing officials during a tour with Japan's under-23s rugby union team, and Ukraine's Alina Svitolina is through to the Italian Open semi-finals after coming from a set down against Kazakhstan's Elena Rybakina, 6-2, 6-4, 6-4. That's sport. I'm Toby Goff.
2: It's 7:04. That's the latest news and sport.
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8: At Ermington, a crash at Victoria Road near Trumper Street. It's affecting traffic on both sides of the road. Delays are building up quickly there. Also, a crash is coming through Pimble, affecting Telegraph Road. Nearby St Ives, the driver's been released in a four-wheel drive that's on its side. It's at the entrance to the showground on Monavale Road at Conway Avenue. There's some really heavy traffic, which is now queued back to Ayres Road. Also at Annandale, a crash on Booth Street at Nelson Street. Canley Heights, a ute crash on the Cumberland Highway, and a rollover earlier at the Oaks. It's affecting Montpellier Drive. 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
2: Partly cloudy with showers at times, light winds becoming southeasterly, top of 22 degrees on the coast, 21 in the west. Similar conditions tomorrow, shower or two Saturday, Sunday, showers increasing on Monday before easing again by Tuesday. Right now, 14 degrees in town, humidity 94%, 11 degrees at Bankstown, 13 at Campbelltown and Penrith, 14 Gosford and Lucas Heights. I'm Josh Bryant. 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
0: Thank you for tuning in. Thursday, May 14, there are some changes coming to the HSE. Students doing their HSE exams will be given more choice with their subjects. The New South Wales government is allowing pupils to enrol in online courses, so this will let students do subjects their school doesn't offer. So it's going to be a big help to schools in rural areas. Students will now be able to pick more challenging subjects like English Extension, Maths Extension, Chemistry, Physics, Economics. And sometimes these subjects have not been on offer in some of those schools because there aren't enough students to make up a class. Year 12 student Charlotte is completing an online economics course at her school in the Riverina. She's told the Sydney Morning Herald it actually feels like a normal classroom. Everyone's very present and engaging. And the Education Minister Prue Carr says this will ensure all students can reach their full potential at school. Online courses will be offered for all HSC students next year.
21: Ben Fordham comments. The future of search is AI. Get cited in ChatGPT and Google Gemini with Zeal Digital, the AI SEO specialists.
0: Well, this is a no-brainer. Angus Taylor wants new Aussies to become citizens before they receive any welfare. Is anyone going to argue with this? At the moment, foreigners can sign up to the National Disability Insurance Scheme. The NDIS currently has no way of checking if you're Australian. Even foreign criminals who've been convicted of serious offences are claiming help. In some cases, we've tried to kick them out of the country, but the NDIS has saved them. A tribunal has ruled that they may struggle in their home country without disability support. And that's a story we broke here last week. We're going to have an update on that tomorrow. And it highlights that the Liberal leader, Angus Taylor, is on the right track with the announcement he's making tonight. This is what we learned today from James Morrow in the Daily Telegraph. New migrants will be barred from accessing welfare handouts until they become Australian citizens under an opposition plan to fight back against runaway migration. Opposition leader Angus Taylor will make the landmark policy announcement tonight in his budget reply speech. He will say taxpayer-funded support should be limited to those who built and contributed to the country. Currently, non-citizens are eligible for at least 17 different welfare and benefit programs. They include the age pension, disability support pension, job seeker, youth allowance, and the National Disability Insurance Scheme. Would-be welfare claimants would have to become citizens in order to access support. And that's a process that usually takes about 4 years. Now, that may sound tough, but Sweden has increased that threshold to 8 years. They did it because of concerns over migrant integration and welfare dependency. In Australia, the coalition believes limiting welfare payments to citizens will save billions of dollars. Angus Taylor says Australia is one of the most generous countries in the world, but our welfare system should be there first and foremost for Australian citizens. Some welfare payments can be accessed with little or no waiting period. Australians think that is unfair. And this figure highlights the point. Between 2021 and 2024, more than 65,000 non-citizens signed up for the NDIS. The National Disability Insurance Scheme was created to help Australians. It was never designed to support the rest of the world. And do you think you can just get on a plane and start claiming welfare in another country? They would think you're crazy. So why do we think it's normal here? Angus Taylor is correct to draw a line in the sand. Welfare should be reserved for Australian citizens. And if you need any further proof of that, tune in tomorrow, because we'll have more info on how foreign criminals are using the National Disability Insurance Scheme to avoid deportation. And we are allowing it to happen.
21: 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Relive the heady days of the 60s with the groundbreaking rock opera Hair. 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Book now.
8: At Ermington, a smash. There's four vehicles involved on Victoria Road at Trumpet Street. Now it's impacting the westbound side with delays back to Kissing Point Road. Eastbound is affected too, but westbound's worse. Annandale, a crash on Booth Street at Nelson Street. At Canley Heights, a ute crash earlier into the metal fencing on the Cumberland Highway near Canley Vale Road. Very heavy on the eastern distributor at Moore Park, northbound off Southern Cross Drive from Zetland, heading up towards the main tunnel. Also, Blacktown, a crash on Lock Street. And at St Ives, four-wheel drive on its side on Mona Vale Road. It's got eastbound delays approaching the showground. 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
0: You can have your say right now, 131873, on Angus Taylor's plan. He wants new Aussies to become citizens before receiving any welfare. You can vote with your voice right now, 131873. 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

0: to good morning to you.
1: Morning, Ben.
0: So the shutdown orders aren't working.
1: Well, they are working. I mean, we've shut down over 236. We've got 166 of them active, but there are going to be people who are going to try and bend the rules, and when we find them, we go up there and shut them down again, and then they'll try and reopen because these are people who want to operate out of the law, and it's a lucrative business when you've got a situation where people can pay almost four times less for illegal cigarettes than they can for the legal product. That makes it challenging for us in terms of enforcement.
0: Okay, but how do you police the shutdown orders? Because you shut them down, you put a yellow sticker on the front of their shop, but then they're opening up the following night.
1: Yeah, well, often we go back multiple times. If we're able to be there when they do open, then the increase in the order continues beyond the 3 months, so they'll get other fines and other penalties can be then imposed. So I can assure those retailers we do go back. We will be back in the Central Coast, and we have been back in the Central Coast in relation to those issues. But, Ben, these are people who want to operate outside of the law, and that's what they're trying to do. We said from the beginning there will be people who will do that. We hope the vast majority of people who have these closure orders don't reopen, and we hope the vast majority of them are not selling illegal cigarettes. But there is a challenge, given the federal government's refusal to change the excise, the price differential is so great that people are finding different ways to be able to access these products, and that's a challenge for us going forward.
0: So when they ignore the shutdown orders, you impose further financial penalties on them?
1: Yeah, there can be further extensions of those orders. They can then be subject to further penalties. They can be, depending on the evidence, can be subject to further penalties through the court. So there's an escalation
0: Let me just jump in, though, because when you say there can be these things, like on the examples that we have shared, we had the one in Maitland. We also know of a tobacconist in Raby in southwest Sydney that's ignored the shutdowns. You've got the six exposed by Rory Williams on the Central Coast. You say they can receive additional fines. Have they?
1: I'm not sure. I haven't checked in with our enforcement people. They determine that through the legislation. I'm not obviously handing out those fines, Ben, but they can be subject to further punishments if they continue to operate in the way that they're alleged to have operated. And that's been made very clear from the start. Those penalties escalate up to imprisonment as well as significant financial penalties. But we're also not going to pretend that people are not going to try and operate outside the law. That's what people do, and that's what, in this business, unfortunately, there's more people than most who try and do that.
0: All right, it'd be great if you could come back to us with some answers just on that, just so we know that they are being loaded up with additional financial penalties. Otherwise, if you're just saying to people, oh, this could happen to you, we know that people will continue to ignore it because, as you point out, they're criminals. Now, you mentioned the federal government. Since the excise has gone through the roof, more people have turned towards the cheap illegal products. We know that. And the revenue collected by government has continued to collapse. We've seen that in the federal budget. So this has really proven the point that you have been saying to Mark Butler for a long time now.
1: Well, we've been saying to the Commonwealth at every level, whether it's be the Premier to the Prime Minister, myself to the Health Minister, the Treasurer to Jim Chalmers, this is a tax that is not working, and the budget proves that. We're getting less revenue from it, but we are seeing an increase and an explosion in people accessing illegal cigarettes. Now, you don't need to be Einstein to work out that if a product is four times cheaper than the legal product, people, particularly as family budgets are at the moment, will look to find that product. And that's the challenge. It's almost creating an unsatiable demand for this product, and that means pressure on trying to shut these premises down, and that means obviously these premises try and work out ways in which to get around the legal impositions that we have put in place. But the excise is not working. It's clearly not working when all of these people are not suddenly stopping cigarette smoking, Ben. They're continuing to do that. They're just doing it through an illegal product.
0: We'll see what Angus Taylor has to say about the tobacco tax tonight in his budget reply. The budget handed down by Jim Chalmers included $14 million over 4 years towards compliance capabilities. So correct me if I'm wrong, that's $14 million to share between eight states and territories over 4 years. So that's $1.75 million for each state for 4 years. That works out to be, for New South Wales, $437,000. That's nothing.
1: It's not a huge amount. It's not a huge amount when you got the demand for a product, an illegal product like it is here in New South Wales. And that's the challenge. We've boosted all of our enforcement.

0: we've boosted our legislation. We'll continue to do our bit, Ben, but we need help. We need help in the form of the taxation system. We can't have a tax that is encouraging people to use an illegal product to the extent that it is in relation to illegal tobacco. That's not a system that's not working. It's not doing the public health job that the excise is designed for it to do, but it's also not fair on those retailers doing the right thing and selling legal products.
1: We're joined by Ryan Park, the New South Wales Health Minister. Before we let you go, I want to ask you about a video recorded yesterday at St George Hospital. It's outside the emergency department. We've sent you a copy of it. One of our listeners has filmed this, and there's a scuffle breaking out between two people, but then it escalates to a large group of about 20 people involved right outside the emergency department at St George Hospital. Do you know what's going on here?
0: No, I understand it was two separate groups fighting, nothing to do with patients or nothing to do with our staff is my advice or what was happening necessarily in the ED, just that two groups came together in that area. I'm very angry about this. I've seen the video now a few times. I'm very, very disappointed. Emergency departments are really stressful places. People go there often on the worst day of their life. They don't need to see this hooligan-type behaviour outside an ED. And we expect and hope that the New South Wales Police get hold of these people and charge them for this incident.
1: We appreciate your time. Thanks so much.
0: Thanks, Ben.
1: Ryan Park, the New South Wales Health Minister.
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3: At Mossman, a car blocking a lane off Military Road, City Bunch, just past Spit Road. Also St Ives, and only a four-wheel drive rollover on Monavale Road, eastbound at Conway Avenue near the showgrounds. Got some really heavy traffic from near Mawson Street and the Rugby Club as you head up there. At Ermington, four-vehicle crash on Victoria Road at Trumper Street. Delays both ways, but westbound's worse. Moore Park, three-vehicle crash northbound on the Eastern Distributor, that's near Cleveland Street, and it's got heavy traffic back through East Lakes on Southern Cross Drive. M5 slowing from Moorbank to Padstow. This is Real Bottom on Sydney's 2GB.
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1: Well, by the looks of things, Angus Taylor is onto a winner with this idea that he's going to float tonight in his budget reply. He wants new Aussies to become citizens first before they receive any welfare. Let's talk to Andy. Good morning, Andy.
8: Morning, Ben. How are you?
1: Good, mate. What do you make of the whole thing?
8: I just shake my head. It's giving welfare to people that haven't contributed anything to the society. I mean, I'm a beat-up 56-year-old tradie, and I struggle to go to work every day. And we're giving our welfare away to anybody who just puts their hand up. I can't get it. They won't give it to me. I don't tick any box. And I've been working for 40 years and probably paid $500,000 plus in income tax.
1: I'm guessing, Andy, a lot of people had no idea that this was even the case. Good on you, Andy. Great call. He's been working his whole life. He can't get a handout. John says it's about time a politician showed some conviction in regards to what this country needs when it comes to migrants coming to the country for a free ride. Another one here on the text line. Jenny says, yes, Angus Taylor, your best idea yet. What do you think, Wayne?
9: G'day, Ben. How are you?
1: Good.
9: I think if the new migrants come over and want welfare, I think they should have to work for like 18 months, 2 years to contribute tax to society. And then when they become a burden on our generous welfare system, they've at least contributed something to take back, you know what I mean?
1: Well, that's right. Then it becomes some of their money. If they have paid tax in the country, then it's some of their money in the pool that's going towards them or their family members when they need help. Not just turning up and saying, we're here and what can we get? Hi, Susan.
10: Hi. Yes. I was calling, I was listening and saying, well, wouldn't it be obvious that if there's less government payouts to non-Australian citizens, wouldn't that reduce our housing needs?
1: Of course it would. Without a doubt in the world.
10: Yeah.
1: Good on you. Thank you. Lee says Australia is the champion of the world for being soft and dumb and outright ridiculous. Les, your turn. Go right ahead.
11: Yeah, I agree with Angus Taylor in that. The migrants and that shouldn't get anything until they've contributed. Come naturalised Australians, and like that person before, at least 18 months, 2 years' worth to contribute. And while I'm at it, the quicker this present government is booted out, the better.
1: Good on you. Thank you very much, Les. We appreciate it. As I mentioned, you've got other countries that have got tougher arrangements in place, including Sweden, where they say you've got to be here 8 years before you can access any welfare. And I mentioned last week that 2GB Breakfast exclusive about a man who's been saved from deportation because he's on the NDIS. And this is a bloke who's abused a 9-year-old. Leah says, why are we not up in arms about the 9-year-old who was molested by a criminal born overseas, a non-citizen, and the decision was made to keep him here? I was so mad last week when you reported it. It's disgusting. Perhaps the person who made the decision to keep him here can have him look after her grandchildren. We are too soft to our own detriment. And who cares if there's no NDIS in Africa? We're not responsible for anyone and everyone.
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1: And just on that, we'll have more on 2GB breakfast tomorrow on that issue, because we have been asking questions in Canberra just about how many foreign-born criminals are on the National Disability Insurance Scheme. We're trying to work out, too, how many have used the NDIS to save themselves from deportation. And you'll be shocked on some of the details we've uncovered. That's coming up tomorrow. Sydney's weather, 94% humidity, partly cloudy, 14 degrees at the moment, a top of 22.
12: Got a smart speaker? Then ask it to play 2GB. 2GB News.
13: It's 7:30. Good morning. I'm Josh Bryant. Opposition leader Angus Taylor will outline a plan to address the housing crisis as part of his budget reply speech. Federal politics reporter Nelson Scott explains.
14: Days after the government's budget saw incentives for property investors reined in, the coalition will provide its own housing affordability plan. Liberal leader Angus Taylor will use tonight's budget reply to flesh out a policy which ties migration numbers to the construction of new homes. The coalition will also promise to create a new housing infrastructure fund, claiming it will unlock 400,000 properties. Mr. Taylor says he would slash construction red tape if he wins the next election, arguing it would lower the costs of building a house. His speech will also outline energy security measures and investment policies. Nelson Scott, Canberra.
13: The state's health minister says he's angry about violent scenes outside the emergency department of a Sydney hospital. Ryan Park says he understands the incident at St George Hospital did not directly relate to any patients or staff, but he's told Ben Fordham the behaviour is absolutely unacceptable.
0: I'm very, very disappointed. Emergency departments are really stressful places. People go there often on the worst day of their life. They don't need to see this hooligan-type behaviour outside an ED. And we expect and hope that the New South Wales police get hold of these people and charge them for this incident.
13: Three men have been charged with a range of offences after an attempted kidnapping in Sydney's east. Police have been told a man was attacked at Rose Bay and had two pistols pointed towards him before he managed to escape. He was treated for minor injuries. The incarceration rate for Aboriginal adults in the state has reached a record high, according to the latest data. First Nations inmates account for 34.4% of the current prison population, despite representing just 3% of the broader population. A task force is being set up to develop a national approach to deal with prostate cancer. The disease affects one in five Australian men and claims nearly 4,000 lives each year. Former Deputy Prime Minister Wayne Swan will chair the new committee, having faced his own personal battle. Mr. Swan says a proactive approach to early detection will save lives.
15: Millions of Australian men are unaware that they're at risk, and that's why we need more national programs, more programs for screening and testing.
13: Trade, investment and the Middle East conflict are expected to be high on the agenda during US President Donald Trump's visit to China. And public high school students in Sydney will soon be given more subject choices for their HSE, able to access remote learning. In finance, the Dow Jones up 56 points at the close, the NASDAQ down 185, one Aussie dollar buying 72.5 US cents.
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16: The Roosters are keeping a lid on the excitement as they chase a seventh straight win this weekend against the Cowboys. Sydney sitting third on the NRL ladder and equals second on points heading into Magic Round. But forward Angus Crichton says they're still yet to fully click.
17: To be honest, like, we haven't been super happy with how we're playing. It's been good that we've been winning. We've sort of been winning games that in the last couple of years we've probably been losing. So, yeah, as a team, we know we've still got so much more in us.
16: Sydney has dumped St Kilda from its annual AFL Pride game. The Swans made the move over the tribunal's handling of Lance Collard's homophobia case. Manchester City has dominated Crystal Palace in the Premier League with a 3-0 win on home turf. And a century from star batsman Virat Kohli has guided Royal Challengers Bengaluru to a 6-wicket win over the Knight Riders. That's sport. I'm Toby Goff.
13: 26 to 8, that's the latest news and sport.
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3: Heavy delays for all Rosehill interchange approaches coming onto the Anzac Bridge. Citybound, the City Westlinks queue back to Catherine Street. The worst of it's the M4 tunnel. Also slow approaching the M4 on the Cumberland Highway through Wentworthville. There's delays either side. And at Northmead, a crash on Bryans Road at Redbank Road. It's got delays up past the Cumberland Highway coming through Altoon Gabby on Old Windsor Road southbound. At Glenwood, a breakdown on the M7. It's citybound. It's just past Norwest Boulevard. Delay still through St Ives on Motorvale Road approaching the showground. That's after a crash. And there's a crash through Ermington affecting Victoria Road.
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13: Partly cloudy with showers at times. Light winds becoming southeasterly. A top of 22 degrees on the coast, 21 in the west. Similar conditions tomorrow. A shower or two for Saturday and Sunday. Showers increasing on Monday before easing Tuesday. Right now, 14 degrees in town. Humidity 94%. 13 at Bankstown, 14 Campbelltown, Lucas Heights and Penrith, 16 Terry Hills. I'm Josh Bryant. 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
21: 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Opinions that matter. 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
1: An RSL site is going under the hammer tomorrow and veterans are trying to stop the auction from proceeding. We've got that story to break in the next 10 minutes here on Sydney's Best Breakfast. We wanted to share some really good news. One-year-old Dusty Wildman has survived a horrific baking incident. He's the kid who was rushed to hospital after inhaling powder used for decorating cakes. We told you about Dusty last week. He breathed in dust while his mum was baking on the Gold Coast, and Kate was using metallic luster dust. The product contains copper and zinc and turns into a paste when combined with a liquid. And when Dusty inhaled the powder, his lungs became blocked. The product has now been removed from supermarket shelves, and now Dusty has awoken from a coma. He's playing and smiling. He's breathing on his own again, and he's expected to make a full recovery. On you, Dusty.
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1: Trent wants to talk about the black market tobacco crackdown. Hi there, Trent.
23: G'day, Ben. How are you going?
1: Good, mate. What did you want to share?
23: Mate, Ryan Park needs to take a spoonful of cement and harden up, mate. Maybe subject to more penalties. It's just weak as water. There's no way criminals care about that stuff. They should be starting with, will be immediately enforced, starting with locking up whomever is employed and can be tracked as being involved in the business until a hearing and confiscate all of this and destroy all the stock.
1: Yeah.
23: Stop pussyfooting around the law.
1: Well, Trent, there's a few people asking about that, including Francis, saying, why aren't the smoke shops stripped of their assets? Well, they have all of the illegal material confiscated. Francis and others who've asked the same question. Michael's also asked the same question. Why aren't these smoke shops stripped of their assets? Well, when we say assets, they're stripped of their product, the illegal product. That's different to wider assets. But if they're selling illegal vapes or cigarettes, they take them from them. And I'm guessing these guys order more and just reopen at night and start selling them again. Michael says you can't reopen a shop if you're in jail.
21: Sydney's Best Breakfast.
22: 2GB.
1: Prime Minister Anthony Albanese has admitted to using negative gearing. It follows his crackdown on tax incentives around housing. From 2027, negative gearing will be limited to new builds. And we know the PM's dabbed in the property market before. Mr. Albanese bought a three-bedroom investment property in Sydney's Inner West over a decade ago. And in 2024, we broke the news here that the PM snapped up a $4.3 million clifftop home at Copacabana. The Liberal MP Simon Kennedy has raised the PM's use of negative gearing during question time.
24: So why is the Prime Minister stopping the next generation of Australians from using the very opportunities he has personally benefited from?
25: I have had access to home ownership.
1: So Anthony Albanese thinks that his changes are going to help younger Aussies into the property market, but those younger people won't be able to use negative gearing in the same way he was able to do. And the PM's still trying to explain why he's doing something that he promised so many times not to do.
26: I want you to say tonight, categorically, negative gearing is off the table.
27: Yeah, it's off the table. Will you guarantee that you won't touch negative gearing and capital gains tax concessions?
28: Well, we have no plans to touch or change negative gearing.
29: So do you rule out changes to negative gearing if elected, yes or no?
30: I told people we wouldn't make changes. The proof's in the pudding, Andrew. If we were going to make changes, then why haven't we?
1: If we were going to make changes, then why haven't we? Well, now you have. The PM promised over and over that the changes were off the table. And now they're back in a big way. It's 17 minutes to 8 o'clock. It's time to get a power-packed plan for your business with Red Energy. 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Kaz says, hi, Ben. I'm hoping you can wish our amazing dad, Don, a very happy 90th birthday. He's loved by his whole family. We're blessed to have him.
0: Happy birthday to you. Happy birthday to you. Happy birthday.
1: Happy birthday, Don, 90 today. I hope that Kaz and the rest of the family spoil you rotten, and thank you so much for listening. Sydney's weather, partly cloudy, the high chance of showers, humidity 94%. It's 14 degrees at the moment. We have a top today of 22 on the coast, 21 in Sydney's west. Looking ahead, possible showers on Friday and a shower or two coming on Saturday.
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3: From Bella Vista to Baulkham Hills, the M7 Citybound's heavy from near Sunnyholt Road onto the M2 after a breakdown that's a few minutes ago cleared. At North Meter, crash on Bryans Road, eastbound at Redbank Road. They've cleaned up a spill, just got to pick the cars up. There are tow trucks there. Delays back to Old Toongabbie on Old Windsor Road from near Fitzwilliam Road, and the Cumberland Highway's heavy northbound through Constitution Hill. Still slow at St Ives on Mona Vale Road approaching the showground after a crash earlier, and a breakdown on the Anzac Bridge, which is citybound left-hand lane just past the statues, and heavy traffic. This is Will Bottom on 2GB.
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1: Thank you for joining us. Our number 131873 with his take on Budget 2026. David Kosh, the finance expert, will be joining us in about half an hour from now. Veterans are trying to stop the sale of an historic site which is due to be auctioned off tomorrow. You're hearing this here first. We've been contacted by a group of vets who say we've got just over 24 hours to act because the auction is scheduled for 10:30 a.m. tomorrow. And this is the note we've received. The New South Wales RSL has been demanding the government tap the brakes on selling 67 defence heritage sites, including Victoria Barracks. But this Friday, they're auctioning off a five-storey veterans building at 5 to 7 Barrack Street, two doors from Martin Place. It's listed through Colliers with a price guide of 16 to 22 million. It's been home of the Combined Services RSL sub-branch since 1945. We believe the RSL is in breach of their own constitution. The RSL has demanded a Senate inquiry into selling Victoria Barracks, but then auctions off its own veterans building without following its own rules. Nikita Sahai is a young Australian veteran and Combined Services RSL sub-branch member, and she's on the line. Nikita, hello.
4: Hi, how are you?
1: Good. So we haven't heard a lot about this. You don't have long. The auction's tomorrow morning, 10:30 a.m.
4: Yes, it is very, very close.
1: And how do the branch members feel about the sale?
4: I think there's a lot of people that are quite upset about this, and they feel they haven't had the opportunity to ventilate the concerns that they have, and they haven't had the concerns that they have raised addressed.
1: Give me a sense of the history of 5 to 7 Barrack Street.
4: So 5 to 7 Barrack Street, a lot of people know as Barracks on Barracks. It's been in veteran hands for over 80 years. You've had World War II veterans walk through that door and veterans from every conflict since. You know, my hope is that we can continue to keep that building in veteran hands.
1: And you've been trying for some time with the State Secretary of the RSL, Jeff O'Brien. You've been writing to Jeff, I believe, since the 16th of April, and no luck with trying to stop the sale?
4: That's right. So there's we've put questions to the State Secretary, and there's no response that has any substance that we've gotten back. RSL has been campaigning for transparency and consultation when it comes to the sale of Victoria Barracks, but it seems they won't pick up the phone to answer basic questions about, you know, veterans' assets that they can do something about.
1: Well, when they heard that we were going to be covering this story, they've reached out in the last hour or so. They say the building at 5 to 7 Barrack Street is run down. It's in need of substantial repairs and renovations. It's no longer fit for purpose.
4: So I know that this is something that the people have been working on. There's been no analysis done as to how run down. There are no numbers. That just the case is not there. To, like, saying the building is run down is not a business case to sell it.
1: Oh, I think the numbers that they're focused on are 16 to 22 million. That's what they'll make from the sale.
4: Exactly, exactly. And I think a lot of people feel the same way.
1: And you feel like rules have not been followed in the lead up to this auction?
4: Absolutely. Yeah, I have a lot of background on this.
1: And that's related to the constitution of the RSL, so we won't dive into all of that. But the main thing is you want everyone to know that this is happening tomorrow, and if they're not a fan of the idea, they should use their voice now.
4: Absolutely. I think the standard that they expect from the federal government is the standard they should be applying to themselves. They should be tapping their own brakes.
1: Yeah, well, when you have a look at the history of this place since the 1940s, I'm sure there'd be a lot of veterans who would be fighting to save it. Tell me a little bit about your own service, Nikita. You sound quite young.
4: I am. Look, my career was very short, and since I left Army, I have been immersed in the RSL space, and that's taken me to various places across the state where I've spoken to veterans, and that's why I think Barrack Street is particularly important, because it's a space, it's the closest sub-branch, RSL sub-branch, to the Martin Place Cenotaph, and because of the history it's had, It's quite often a meeting place for not just veterans in Sydney, but veterans across the state. People that live in regional areas will come out once or twice a year and meet up with their friends. And that's their way of connecting with people they served with, you know, maybe decades after they served.
1: Yeah, Barracks on Barrack, number 5 to 7 Barrack Street, and the auction's tomorrow morning, 10:30 a.m. through Colliers, with a price guide of 16 million to 22 million. We really appreciate your time this morning, and thanks so much for joining us.
4: Yeah, thank you so much, Ben.
1: Nikita Sahai, a young Aussie veteran and Combined Services RSL sub-branch member, she's saying this should not go ahead, and she raises a relevant point. The RSL is trying to stop the sale of other defence sites like Victoria Barracks, and while at the same time selling one of their own.
2: There are major southbound access changes to Sydney Harbour Bridge from Warringah Freeway. Choose your lane at West Street for either the bridge or the tunnel. Plan ahead at Live Traffic.
3: At Somersby, bad crash, high-speed car into a truck on Wisemans Ferry Road at Little Mooney Creek Road. Emergency services including a toll rescue helicopter on the way. South of Artarmon, heavy delays now on the Gore Hill Freeway as you head into North Sydney, approaching the Harbour Bridge and tunnel. And out of Seaforth, some really heavy traffic on Manly Road over the Spit Bridge, and then on Spit Road through Mossman up the hill onto Military Road. Through Baulkham Hills, M7 merge onto the M2's heavy. At North Mead, delay still after a crash on Bryans Road at Redbank Roads, impacting Old Windsor Road from Old Toongabbie. 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
1: Jenny says Nikita might be young, but she knows what she's talking about. And just on the tobacconist, this is a good one. Ben, please pass on to the health minister that Jake's Tobacconist in Etalong can be closed down in the morning but will be reopened for business the same afternoon. After 49 years at its iconic location on Anzac Parade, Peters of Kensington is closing its doors for redevelopment. All stock must be cleared. So there are some incredible savings. 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
1: On the scuffle outside the emergency department at St George Hospital, a video sent to 2GB. Police say it's our information that someone had passed away due to a medical episode, and that led to the brawl. This is a source at New South Wales Police saying no one was arrested or charged. This unfolded yesterday just outside the ED at St George Hospital. Now, we've got an update on the cyber hack which has impacted schools and universities. A deal has now been struck with the criminals. It's hoped the personal details of millions of users will not be spread far and wide. The global learning platform Canvas is the victim of the security scare. It's used by more than 9,000 universities, TAFEs and schools. A cyber extortion group called Shiny Hunters has claimed responsibility. They've stolen student names, email addresses, ID numbers and private messages. But in the past 24 hours, Canvas's parent company has struck a deal with the hackers. They say they've reached an agreement with the unauthorised actor responsible for the attack. According to the Sydney Morning Herald, they've stopped short of confirming if any money's been paid. But they say the stolen data has been returned and they've received digital confirmation that the hackers have destroyed any remaining copies. So they're not saying whether they handed over any money, but I think we all know they've handed over a ton of cash.
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1: The Penrith Panthers are the talk of the town, Spiro.
17: They are, Ben. Good morning to you. The rugby league world still coming to terms with what unfolded yesterday. The bombshell announcement from Ivan Cleary confirming that next season will be his last at the Penrith Panthers. He will not coach in the NRL again. He has left the door open, though, to taking the reins of a representative team, whether it be the Blues or the Kangaroos in the Origin or international arena. His replacement in 2028 will be the current assistant coach, Peter Wallace, so minimal disruption for the playing group. The big question now, though, is what happens to Nathan Cleary with so much competition from other teams in the NRL, the PNG Chiefs and Super League clubs all chasing his signature. He could stay at the Panthers, though, but there's plenty of other competition coming into play. The other big story in rugby league today, Ben, involves Las Vegas 2027. Which teams will be heading to US to kick off season 2027. It's being reported the West Tigers and the Parramatta Eels will be on the plane to Sin City, so good news for two Sydney clubs. We're told as well the Melbourne Storm will be the other team, and the Dolphins and the Titans are battling it out to be the team representing Queensland. And away from that, this weekend, all about Magic Round, 8 games of NRL action at Suncorp Stadium tonight, the Women's Origin between the Blues and the Maroons.
1: And the EPL?
17: Manchester City defeating Crystal Palace this morning, Ben, 3-0 in their midweek English Premier League clash. This result means the title is now up for grabs. Man City just 2 points behind the Premier League leaders Arsenal with 2 games remaining, so a highly anticipated title race over the next couple of weeks. And before I let you go, Ben, I've had a bit of a dig through the Daily Telegraph this morning, page 57, the sports section, and I've sifted through all the small print names under the golf section because they tend to report results of local golf competitions in Sydney. And I've stumbled across the name of Liam Maguire from the 2GB Breakfast Show. He's made the cut and he's actually won the two ball comp and the B grade at Muirfield yesterday. So well done to Liam from our team. I know that many of the crew from Muirfield are regular listeners of the 2GB Breakfast Show as well. So good morning to everyone from that fantastic golf club listening. But yeah, a great result for Liam. He took out the two ball and the B grade
1: yesterday.
17: The
1: two ball and the B grade. What kind of prize money do they get for that these days?
17: I think it might be a $50 voucher to the clubhouse potentially. Might be a bit more than that. We'll have to check in with Liam, but there'd be some sort of cash or prize on offer.
1: Well, it's not the only big news happening in the life of Liam Maguire. He's got some other big news that he's going to be sharing with everyone tomorrow. Congratulations, Liam, and we'll talk to you tomorrow.
17: Thanks, Ben.
1: There's Spiro. Now, you're listening to Ben Fordham on 2GB. One more reminder. After 8 o'clock, we've got a $1,000 giveaway from our mates at Harvey Norman. To win it, listen out for this.
18: Mr. Sandman, bring me a dream. Bum, bum, bum, bum. Make him the cutest that I've ever seen.
1: It's the Bambi Australian-made winter warmer bedding pack thanks to Harvey Norman, valued at $1,000. When you hear this song after 8, you phone the prize line 1-300-722-873. Shop mattresses made by Australians for Australians, because why would you sleep on anything else? In the next hour, the finance guru David Kosh is going to be one of our guests.
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19: It's 8 o'clock. Good morning. I'm Josh Bryant. Opposition leader Angus Taylor is defending his decision to limit welfare payments to Australian citizens. Mr. Taylor will use his budget reply to outline the policy, which he believes would save billions of dollars in payments. But permanent residents on the years-long list to become citizens would also miss out on some benefits under the proposal. Mr. Taylor says they would not have access to the NDIS, but could still use the hospital system.
20: They'll have full access to our health services. We've had good health services to deal with those situations for a long time, and I'm sure they're more than capable of dealing with exactly that situation, and that's why health is not part of this, and shouldn't be.
19: Police have released security footage of a man they want to speak to over an alleged sexual touching at a Sydney train station. Officers have been told a 24-year-old woman was touched by an unknown man at Werrington last month. They've released images of the man they believe can assist with their inquiries. Figures show Aboriginal people now make up a record 34.4% of incarcerated adults in New South Wales. The state's entire prison population has hit a record high. More than 14,000 adults were in custody as of March. Boxer Executive Director Jackie Fitzgerald says First Nations people only represent 3% of the broader population.
0: Huge disproportion in terms of the incarceration rate for Aboriginal people, and that continues to worsen in the face of our Close the Gap commitments, which is to reduce Aboriginal incarceration.
19: Hundreds of electricity workers will this morning rally outside the headquarters of contractor Stow. The union is accusing the business of failing to genuinely bargain with workers or to listen to their requests on working conditions. A group of veterans is pushing back against a plan to sell off a historic RSL building, which has been in the organisation's hands for more than 80 years. The building at Martin Place is due to be auctioned off tomorrow, but the organisation says it's run down and no longer fit for purpose. Veteran Nikita Sahi has told Ben Fordham it feels like their concerns about the proposal have been falling on deaf ears.
21: RSL has been campaigning for transparency and consultation when it comes to the sale of Victoria Barracks, but it seems they won't pick up the phone to answer basic questions about, veterans' assets that they can do something about.
19: Also making news, the state's Liberal leader is pledging to improve access to men's health services if the Coalition wins the next state election, and a national committee will be announced today to help raise awareness about the early detection of prostate cancer. In finance, the Dow Jones down 67 points at the close, the Nasdaq up 314, one Aussie dollar buying 72.5 US cents.
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22: Ivan Cleary is denying his shock decision to finish as Panthers coach will see son Nathan walk away from the club. The champion halfback comes off contract at the end of next season, the same time Ivan ends his reign as coach. But he doesn't believe his exit plan will sway Nathan.
23: He's been pretty clear about where he stands on his future right now, which I think is pretty uncertain. He's just concentrating on playing, which he's doing a pretty good job of at the moment. So, I don't think this hasn't made any difference, I don't think.
22: Swans star Charlie Curnow looks set to be fit for playing tomorrow night's AFL clash with the Magpies. The key forward was sidelined last week with an abdominal injury, and Manchester City has kept its Premier League finals hopes alive with a 3-0 win over Crystal Palace on home turf. That's sport. I'm Toby Goff.
19: It's 8:04. That's the latest news and sport.
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3: At the Rosal Interchange, heavy approaches citybound for the Anzac Bridge. Worst of it's the M4 tunnel, and it's very heavy approaching the M4 on the Cumberland Highway through South Wentworthville southbound. Also northbound on the Cumberland Highway through Constitution Hill. It's heavy onto the Old Windsor Road run into Northmead onto Bryan's Road, and the Old Windsor Road delays are back through Altoon Gabby. At Summersby, serious crash. It's a car at high speed into a truck on Wiseman's Ferry Road at Little Mooney Creek Road. There's a toll rescue helicopter on the way. Ingleburn, truck broken down northbound on the Hume Motorway. This is Will Bottom on Sydney's 2GB.
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19: Partly cloudy with a chance of shower at times. Light winds becoming southeasterly. Top of 22 degrees on the coast, 21 in the west. Similar conditions tomorrow. Shower or two Saturday, Sunday. Showers increasing on Monday before easing again on Tuesday. Right now, 15 degrees in town. Humidity 94%. 14 degrees, Bankstown and Campbelltown. 15 at Lucas Heights and Penrith. 17, Terry Hills. I'm Josh Bryant. 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
6: 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It's good to know you're there, Ben.

0: my mood when my footy team can't win. So keep the good times flowing, mate. You're born to be on air. Your head is on the side of a bus.
1: 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You're everywhere.
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0: joints flowing, mate. 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
1: Your head is on the side of a bus.
2: You're everywhere. You're everywhere.
1: Oh, shut up. Good morning, Ben.
3: Good morning. It's Thursday, May 14. I love this. A lady has fought off two intruders with an umbrella. It's happened at Taree on the mid-north coast. Jubilant had just got home from a job at a nursing home and she heard something in the yard. And Jubilant didn't hesitate. She sprung straight into action. She grabbed the thing that was closest to her, an umbrella. She spotted the two intruders wearing masks and hoodies. They came out from behind a water tank. One of them had a brick. Jubilant says they tried to bolt. She ran at them with the umbrella, hitting one of the intruders in the neck and causing him to trip over. As the other intruder tried to strike her, she started hitting him too. She says he was going to throw a punch at me, but I had the umbrella. The intruders ran off in a panic and left behind a pair of shoes. Jubilant told the Daily Telegraph, I got so angry, I just kept hitting them and hitting them. Well played.
4: People you know. Opinions that matter. News you can trust. You're listening to the best at breakfast. And now, Ben Fordham comments.
3: We've received some interesting feedback about the activist group called Pride in Protest. They're the people who published a message on Anzac Day calling for the death of Australian soldiers. The post on Facebook and Instagram said, death to the Defence Forces and glory to all of our martyrs. And as Brendan told us, their social media page has other inflammatory comments directed at Aussie soldiers.
5: People can have opinions. I don't mind people's opinions. We are made up of many different cultures. Firstly, don't call for the death to Australians, any Australians, whether Defence Forces or anything. And on Anzac Day, you do not call for deaths for our Anzacs. To me, that's just so un-Australian.
3: Well, today we hear from someone else about Pride in Protest. They tell us about Pride in Protest causing an underlying current of fear within Sydney's LGBTQ community. People are afraid of speaking their mind because when their opinion clashes with Pride in Protest, it can result in some heavy online campaigns. One of our listeners tells 2GB Breakfast, Pride in Protest utilises a high-pressure tactic. It's often described by critics as governance by dogpile. This approach relies on the aggressive use of social media to launch coordinated call-out campaigns against anyone who deviates from their specific radical framework. This atmosphere has led to a documented underlying current of fear within the Sydney queer community. Activists increasingly self-censor to avoid becoming the next target of a Pride in Protest shaming campaign. And we've been taking a look at their social media accounts. They seem to hate the police, the military, and whoever's running the gay and lesbian Mardi Gras.
6: Right now, everything is at stake for queer and trans rights. The Olympics are banning trans women.
7: Trans healthcare has been taken away.
8: The genocide of Palestinians continues, as is the bombing right now happening in Lebanon.
6: The cops are rioting and raiding our communities.
8: All the while, One Nation, this sexist, racist and bigoted party, continues to rise.
3: Right, so as you can hear, they've got a range of grievances and they think the Mardi Gras committee should be overhauled because they haven't managed to counter the threat of One Nation, change the rules set by the International Olympic Committee, and stop the war in the Middle East. And when Pride in Protest don't like someone, they go after them. And then the trolls follow.
9: We're here! We're queer! We're fabulous! Don't f*** with us! We're here! We're queer!
3: Yeah, these are some of the videos up on their social media pages. And one of our listeners tells us in an email, this purity policing ensures that nuanced debate is replaced by binary, compliance or vilification by labelling dissenters with radioactive terms like pro-genocide, Zionist-aligned or corporate puppets. Pride in Protest creates a digital environment where moderate voices are silenced. And our informant believes that that intimidation has had an impact in the way Anzac Day has been recognised this year. They say no queer media in Australia carried any coverage of Anzac Day. This is notable given the decades of public positive support and coverage for our fallen heroes. We've contacted Pride in Protest and asked them to appear on the radio and answer some questions. We believe that either Luna Chu or Damien Nguyen may be able to help us with our inquiries. But nobody from Pride in Protest is responding. They've seen our message, but they haven't replied. And if you've got any further information about the activist group Pride in Protest, our emails are open. ben@2gb.com.
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10: City of Andalose over the Rosehill Bridge and into Rosehill with heavy traffic on Boundary Street approaching Penser Street. There's a lot of traffic too over the Spit Bridge and between Artarmon and North Sydney southbound on the freeway. There is a breakdown there through Artarmon on the Gore Hill Freeway in the right lane. At Somersby, a crash, a car into a truck on Wiseman's Ferry Road at Little Mooney Creek Road. M5 through Hammondville slows from the Georges River just after Henry Lawson Drive heading up past the tolls westbound. And there's a lot of traffic from East Lakes on Southern Cross Drive up towards Moore Park. This is Will Bottom on Sydney's 2GB.
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3: On Pride in Protest, Bruce says that entire group sounds like they need to see a psychologist. Jim says, Ben, we need to bring back the biff. 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
2: Thank you for being with us. I'll have a little bit of an update for you on Invictus Australia, who've been dealt a blow in the budget. They've had their funding chopped, and now they've got a range of people going into bat for them. I'll tell you what the Prime Minister has had to say or not say about Invictus Australia losing their funding. It's 17 minutes after 8, and Transurban's traffic team tell us drivers are saving up to 43 minutes right now using the M5 corridor from Liverpool to Botany. So nearly 45 minutes quicker, safer trips with Transurban. Weather-wise, humidity 94%, partly cloudy in Sydney, the high chance of showers, 15 at the moment, a top today of 21 or 22, and on Friday, possible showers, Saturday, a shower or two, and what have we got coming on Sunday? Showers on Sunday as well. Well, the opposition leader Angus Taylor will deliver his budget reply tonight. He'll respond to Labor's economic reforms to housing and investment. It's expected he'll propose banning migrants from collecting welfare until they obtain citizenship. Right now, non-citizens are eligible for the age pension, disability support, job seeker, youth allowance and the NDIS. Angus Taylor has told James Morrow today in the Daily Telegraph, our social safety net should support the people who've built and contributed to this country. And the coalition also wants to restrict eligibility for the First Home Buyers Deposit Scheme. It's been revealed roughly 16% of those accessing the program are non-citizens. So we've given non-citizens a leg up into housing, and we have non-citizens getting welfare for not working. Angus Taylor will also take aim at Labor's spending increase of $41 billion over the coming year. We will see what he reveals tonight. And for now, the focus remains on Jim Chalmers' announcements and how they will impact everyday Aussies. And with that in mind, David Kosh is joining us now, the former Sunrise host and economic director at Compare the Market. Koshy, good morning.
3: Morning, Ben. Thanks for having me.
2: Good to hear your voice. How are you, first of all?
3: I'm really good. Beautiful Darwin at the moment for the AFL club I'm president of plays up here on the weekend. So I was just listening to you with the weather in Sydney. It's currently 27 degrees in Darwin.
2: All right. What was your take in a brief sentence on Jim Chalmers' budget?
3: Okay. My great fear is that property investors are going to say, oh, this is all too hard. I'm just not going to invest in property anymore. And my great fear is for renters. Rents are currently rising at double the inflation rate, and I think renters are the forgotten sector of the community at the moment, with all this focus on making housing more affordability for first home buyers with changes to tax. But the silver bullet for that is to build more properties, simple as that, nothing else. But if landlords get out of the market because of these tax changes for negative gearing and capital gains tax and go and put their money elsewhere, there's going to be less rental property available and rents will continue to skyrocket.
2: Okay, so, but on the other side of that coin, if those landlords are getting out because they're looking at some of the challenges now facing them, won't that free up more properties for other people to buy and become property owners themselves?
3: Yes, it will. Or they will put it into short-term stays, Airbnb and things like that, which gets a better yield. But it won't be enough to really shift the dial. You just need to build more properties. And governments have got to get back into building low-cost housing. It wasn't that long ago that state and federal governments were building about 50,000 houses a year for low-cost properties and low-income earner properties. Now they do virtually nothing. They pulled out of the market a few years ago, and now we're suffering the consequences. So it's a two-edged sword. As I said, the tax changes by itself are not going to solve the problem. It is just building more property. Property is pretty simple. It's about demand and supply.
2: You've always been a big supporter of businesses out there, people having a go and hopefully getting a go in return. And the changes to capital gains tax are going to dampen the spirits of a lot of entrepreneurs out there. Is there a danger that we'll have a brain drain from Australia? They'll think, all right, the tax settings here are too tough.

0: I'll just start my business somewhere else.
1: Yeah, because why take a risk? You know, what's the compensation for risking everything to start a new venture if you're just going to be paying your income tax? Yes, it's going to be adjusted for inflation, any gains, but basically you're being slugged income tax on any gains from building a property or building a business from the ground up. And that's one of the great fears of the startup community at the moment, that they find it tough in terms of raising money and getting support to go forward, but this is going to make it just even tougher. And look, once again, it is Band-Aid treatment on tax reform. There was no incentive to actually for people to work and earn an income in this. There was no incentive in terms of changing income tax thresholds, in terms of changing personal tax rates. The government rake in a record amount of personal income tax. Personal income tax is the biggest driver of government funding and government revenue that comes into the budget coffers. But there's been no change to that at all. Tax reform is all about making people pay more tax on consumption. So if you buy a Rolls Royce, you pay more tax. If you're frugal with your money, you pay less tax, but also paying less income tax to encourage you to work more overtime, to actually work harder and take up income earning opportunities. And our current personal income tax system is a disincentive to that compared with the rest of the world.
0: And if the capital gains tax settings are harsher for people investing in shares as well, will we see people move away from the stock market? I'm wondering where you would be advising people at the moment the best places to invest.
1: Your own home, without a shadow of a doubt, and superannuation. You just contribute up to the maximum allowable, up to your $2-3 million. That is the best place to invest at the moment. Now, I should say people shouldn't invest just for tax concessions. You choose an investment that offers you the best opportunity, the safest opportunity for your particular risk profile. If you get a tax concession on top of it, treat it as icing on the cake. Don't be driven just to invest because of tax concessions. You've got to invest because of the opportunity of the investment. But with these changes, your own home, still capital gains tax free, and superannuation, which is concessionally taxed, are two really, really good opportunities for people. And don't forget, borrowing to invest in shares, negatively gearing shares, and have full interest deductibility against your salary is still available for people as well. That hasn't changed in terms of negative gearing. So borrowing against the equity in your house, and you've got to get your own professional advice, but if you're looking purely on tax concessions, borrowing against the equity in your house using home loan rates at 5.5%, still has full deductibility.
0: You see, this is why we call you to get advice, Koshy. You're very helpful, and thank you so much for joining us, and good to hear your voice.
1: Thanks for having me, Ben.
0: 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David Kosh, the economic director from Compare the Market.
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4: Breakdown on the Harbour Bridge. That's Lane 1 northbound near the southern pylon. There's slow traffic coming up past the corkscrew off the Western Distributor. And the Anzac Bridge heavy run into the city with delays on all approaches for the Rosalind Interchange, especially the M4 tunnel. Heavy into Rose Hill on James Bruce Drive southbound between Kissing Point Road and Hassell Street. The Rye Bridge is slowing to road southbound, and the Silverwater Bridge has heavy traffic queuing through Ermington on approach. At Springwood, a crash eastbound on the Great Western Highway at Macquarie Road. There's just been a crash through Ingleside as well. That's affecting Addison Road. This is Will Bottom on 2GB.
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0: Thank you for joining us. 131 873, the open line number. You can email Ben at 2GB.com. And Chris wants to have a chat right now before the 8:30 news. Go right ahead, Chris.
10: Yeah, g'day, Ben. I'm just getting sick of these people saying it's supply. We need to build. We need to build. All we need to do is stop the level of immigration. But also, we've got 40,000 foreign nationals that own empty houses in Australia that don't even live here. Simple. Stop immigration and let only Australians own the properties.
0: Yeah. Well, Chris, when Canada did the same thing, they said, righto, we've got to drastically reduce migration. They've seen rents go down and down and down ever since. So that is a proven method that has worked in Canada. We should be doing the same here. And also, we should be following this bright idea from Angus Taylor that I can't believe it's taken this long for someone to propose, which is you've got to be an Aussie citizen in order to collect welfare. That's going to be part of his pitch tonight in the budget reply speech.
9: Sydney's best breakfast.
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0: Kerry says, will Angus Taylor repeal the unfair private health fund rebate for seniors? Well, we'll have to wait until tonight. Mark Butler has announced he's removing private health insurance rebates for those over 65. Previously, older Aussies could claim up to a 32% rebate, while everyone else could claim 24%. It had been introduced to help alleviate pressure on the public health system. The federal health minister says it's not fair and gives special treatment to older Aussies. So he's axed the special rebate for those over 65. Well, why can't people over 65 receive a little bit of special treatment from the tax man or the federal government? We give them special treatment in other parts of our lives. And we look out for people who are a little bit older and who've already been out and about and worked hard and saved hard and added to the system through paying tax. But Mark Butler says, no, not fair. They've got to be treated the same as everyone else. Let's see whether there's any light at the end of the tunnel from Angus Taylor tonight.
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12: It's 8:30. Good morning. I'm Josh Bryant. Opposition leader Angus Taylor says he makes no apology for restricting welfare benefits and access to the NDIS to Australian citizens only. Mr. Taylor will outline the proposed policy in his budget reply speech later tonight. Permanent residents waiting to become citizens would be caught up by the measure. Mr. Taylor's reply will also link housing to immigration and examine an ongoing cut to income tax. Legal Aid New South Wales says it will have to reduce its family law services as a result of a funding shortfall in the federal budget. Eligibility for legal support in parenting and property proceedings will be strictly limited to domestic violence victims and Aboriginal people from July. Spokesperson Katie Kelso says more people will be forced to represent themselves in court.
13: It's potentially going to mean that court proceedings are delayed. People are unable to get good legal advice, and that is going to mean potentially that they're going to enter into unsafe arrangements, or they're not going to be willing to enter into really sensible arrangements.
12: A woman has been charged with conspiring to kill a high-profile member of an organised crime network in Sydney. The 23-year-old is accused of being involved in coordinating serious organised crimes, including shootings, firearm offences and the staging of vehicles. An aircraft has now been secured to repatriate the Australian and New Zealand passengers from the hantavirus-hit cruise ship. The five Australians and one New Zealander are currently in the Netherlands after disembarking the MV Hondius. The group's flight to Perth is expected to arrive by the end of the week. British Prime Minister Sir Keir Starmer is facing an unprecedented push to have him ousted from the top job. Nine's Europe correspondent Josh Bavis explains.
7: At the start of a new parliamentary session in Westminster, the King has delivered a speech in the House of Lords promising his government will stand strong in a dangerous and volatile world. But behind the scenes, some high-ranking members of Prime Minister Keir Starmer's own team are actively pushing for his removal. Around 90 of the more than 400 Labour members of British Parliament have called on him to quit. Some within the party have suggested 43-year-old Health Secretary Wes Streeting will resign within hours and launch his own leadership challenge. Josh Bavis, London.
12: Also making news, nearly 900 people have been evacuated from a factory in southeast Queensland due to a large ammonia leak. Public high school students in Sydney will be given access to more subject choices through online learning from next year, and archaeologists have found evidence of dentistry in a 59,000-year-old Neanderthal tooth. In finance, the Dow Jones down 67 points at the close, the Nasdaq up 314, one Aussie dollar buying 72.6 US cents.
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11: The Blues will tonight attempt to wrap up the Women's State of Origin series in Brisbane. New South Wales won a scrappy opening clash against Queensland by 11 points to 6 in Newcastle. Captain Isabel Kelly says the Blues are hoping to produce a better performance in attack.
14: We didn't really get to, put out there what we can do and showcase what we want to do. And, you know, that only comes off the back of hard work and defensively making sure that we're aiming up there. So, yeah, hopefully we get a bit more attacking footing.
11: Live in the Italian Open, local hope Luciano Dardieri has gone a set down to Spain's Rafael Jodar in their quarter-final clash. Dardieri is on serve in the second set and leads 3-love. And former Australian cricketer Marcus North has made history after being confirmed as England men's new national selector. It's the first time a foreigner has been named for the role. That's sport. I'm Toby Goff.
12: 26 to 9, that's the latest news and sport.
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4: Through Heckenberg, northbound lanes are slow on South Liverpool Road towards North Liverpool Road. That follows nearly a crash at Springwood. Got a crash eastbound on the Great Western Highway. That's near Macquarie Road. It's got delays back up past Hawkesbury Road and heavy on Hawkesbury Road eastbound as you travel towards the golf course. At Ingleside, two-car crash on Monavale Road. That's eastbound at Addison Road. Through Baulkham Hills, the M7 struggling onto the M2. Gore Hill Freeway slows from Narromburn southbound to the Harbour Tunnel, and Southern Cross Drive slow northbound from the airport. This is Will Bottom on 2GB.
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12: Partly cloudy with showers at times, light winds becoming southeasterly, a top of 22 degrees on the coast, 21 in the west. Similar conditions tomorrow, shower or two for Saturday and Sunday, showers increasing on Monday, then easing again by Tuesday. Right now, 16 degrees in town, humidity 93%, 15 degrees Bankstown, 14 Campbelltown, 16 at Lucas Heights and Penrith, 17 Terry Hills. I'm Josh Bryant. More news at 9 on your news leader, Sydney's 2GB.
9: People you know. Opinions that matter. 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
0: Thank you for being with us. We'll check in with Mark Levy and find out what's happening on mornings between now and 9 o'clock. We'll also give away a $1,000 prize thanks to Harvey Norman. Now, do you know anyone who goes to Glenwood High School in Sydney's northwest? We received this note. Hi, guys. Need to remain anonymous. Please look into Glenwood High School. There's been water contamination for some time. Kids, teachers and visitors were drinking contaminated water. We want answers. So we've contacted the Department of Education and they've shared with us this statement. Dear families and staff, Sydney Water has attended Glenwood High School and investigated the school's water supply after the Department of Education reported an issue. Sydney Water has identified that treated water had been inadvertently supplied to the school's drinking water outlets. It was due to a private plumbing fault within the school grounds. Health was immediately consulted. The school's water system has been fully flushed and treated water is no longer being supplied to the school. Apparently this came to light because kids were drinking the water out of the bubblers and they said, ooh, that tastes weird. And then this statement was put up on the Department of Education website at the start of April. Health has advised that the water was of high quality and is unlikely to have posed any health risk. The health, safety and well-being of all members of our school and the local community are our highest priorities. If you have any questions about this work, please contact the New South Wales Department of Education. And for Sydney Water, you can phone 13 20 90. So you might be able to tell me if you're a parent at Glenwood High. Did the school inform you of this? Did they make sure you're across all of the details? Because after we started asking questions, it has been confirmed by the Department of Education.
9: Sydney's best breakfast.
19: 2GB.
0: A high-profile figure has added his support to a veterans charity that has lost its funding. Invictus Australia has been dealt a blow by the Treasurer. The organisation has previously been awarded $9 million in funding over 3 years, but that commitment's now expired and the support has been withdrawn. Invictus Australia provides well-being support to war veterans through the power of sport. The former Deputy Prime Minister Michael McCormack is the Shadow Minister for Veterans Affairs. He's asked Anthony Albanese why he's attacking Invictus.
20: Why has the Prime Minister decided to prioritise breaking promises, raising taxes and spending big on net zero while cutting vital support and services for our veterans, including funding for the Invictus Games?
0: That question's been put to the PM in question time. He did not answer the question. Instead, he spoke about general support that his government has offered veterans. The CEO of Invictus Australia is calling on the government to reconsider. He says without the federal government's cash, the group will struggle to support veterans. So we've got welfare money for Islamic State brides, but we can't support Invictus Australia, who save our veterans from suicide. What is going on? Karen in Hornsby says cutting funding to Invictus is a death sentence for those veterans with post-traumatic stress disorder. This gives them something to get out of bed for. The government will have blood on their hands if they don't overturn this decision. And I've got this from a number of people who know people within defence, and I've met these people myself because I've been along to some of these functions for Invictus Games, and you hear from people who've been suicidal. And then they've discovered Invictus Australia. It's given them some purpose, and they get out there, and it might be tennis or basketball or football or something else they immerse themselves in, and it gives them a reason to live. And for $9 million over 3 years, why would we take that away? It makes no sense to me. Sydney's weather, 94% humidity, partly cloudy, the high chance of showers. There is some sunshine outside at the moment. It's 16 degrees and we have a top today of 22. This comes from Dean. If you get a chance any time after 8:30, can you wish my wife Lisa a happy 51st birthday? She's a loyal listener, a constant contributor to your program, and she's a month out from finishing her degree in criminology. I couldn't be prouder of her. She's a fantastic mum and studying hard too. All she wants for her birthday is a trip to Disneyland.
19: Hey!

0: Happy 51st, Lisa. I hope you get to Disneyland. And when you are officially a criminologist, well, why don't we organise for you to come in the studio and tell us all about it? And Dean, thanks for reaching out. It's coming up to 9:15. It's time to call our friends at Red Energy for an obligation-free quote, 131806.
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2: At Oatlands, a crash on Beddington Road at Kissing Point Road. Through Bligh Park, heavy traffic on Richmond Road northbound and southbound on Blacktown Road approaching the Northern Road roundabout. At Ingleside, two-car crash on Monavale Road. That's eastbound at Addison Road. Very heavy from Mascot northbound to Moore Park on Southern Cross Drive. Also out of the Rosen Interchange. Long delays for the Anzac Bridge approaches, which is then heavy onto the Western Distributor up to the Harbour Bridge northbound, and southbound on the freeway slow from Narromburn. Springwood and eastbound crash, Great Western Highway at Macquarie Road. This is Will Bottom on 2GB.
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2: 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Now, this is a big worry. We shared this with you earlier, and it comes from the Sydney Morning Herald today. Police had intelligence about an accused Bondi Beach terrorist years before the attack that claimed 15 lives. We're talking about Naveed Akram. A leaked email from 2019 shows a Jewish community security group warned authorities about Akram and named him. So they sent this to the Engagement and Intervention Unit of New South Wales Police. It said, please be aware of the Bankstown Dawa group. It has concerning membership and activity. Closely associated individuals include Naveed Akram. Yes, the same Naveed Akram who's accused of going to Bondi Beach in December last year and being involved in a terror attack. So the prayer centre says he's not a member, he was only a visitor. But in that 2019 email, they were saying, we're concerned about this group and we're concerned about this individual. Police say they're unable to comment. They say, as with all criminal investigations, it's imperative that we don't prejudice court proceedings. Naveed Akram remains in custody, awaiting trial on terrorism and murder charges. His father was shot dead by police. Mark Levy's coming up after nine. Good morning. Good
3: morning to you, Ben. And just to add to that, if you have a look back over the years, this just points to the importance of Israeli intelligence that has helped foil terror plots in this country in the past. And I spent a fair chunk of time reading that interim report from the Royal Commission on anti-Semitism and social cohesion. And it made clear in that report, and it was accepted by the Commissioner, that no changes to our security and intelligence agencies would have prevented the Bondi Beach terrorist attack. And I think that's premature, given that those security and intelligence agencies haven't yet given evidence before the Commission. Mm. And I think this story today highlights that we need to take a deeper dive into what we knew about the alleged gunman.
2: Well, it's written in black and white in 2019.
3: Yep.
2: They say, please be aware of the Bankstown Dawa group. It has concerning membership and activity. Closely associated individuals include Naveed Akram. They even included a photo of him in that correspondence, an image of him smiling with other members of the street preaching group. So I agree with you. I think they have got ahead of themselves when they say there's nothing more we can learn when it comes to intelligence and policing. This would suggest otherwise. What's coming up this morning?
3: Mate, Sarah McDonald will be on today. We love a Thursday with Sarah, having a bit of a laugh. And Sarah is obviously very infatuated with older Australians at the moment, and she's heavily invested. Well, she's invested. That's the word I was looking for.
2: Infatuated with older Australians.
3: Well, she's looking after mum at the moment. I was looking for the wrong word there, but anyway. So she's going to have a look at what's in the budget for older Australians. It's early, can you tell? And I'm going to take you down to Gundagai today too, Ben. There's a really, really important thing happening down in Gundagai. A bronze statue depicting Private Richard Norden VC rescuing his section commander, Joe Kelly. And I'm going to speak to the late Private Richard Norden's son on what is a very emotional day for their family down there.
2: Okay. We'll be listening to Sarah and Mark after 9 o'clock with Mornings with Mark Levy. Well done.
3: Thank you, Ben. Thank you for being infatuated.
2: Mark Levy coming up after 9 o'clock. And yes, he will be talking to Sarah McDonald later on this morning. We love Sarah. 131873. Rod wants to have a chat right now about Invictus Australia. Hi, Rod.
4: Ben, good morning. Mate, it just shows, I want to give you a bit of perspective, it shows you how uncaring and out of touch this ALP is. They're drawing up funding, $9 million over 3 years, and they've got the hide to spend $20 million on a bloody ad to tell us how to drive and save fuel. It's an absolute disgrace, mate.
2: Yeah, that's right. They spent $20 million letting you know that you've got to pump your tyres up and maybe take the roof racks off the vehicle, but they don't have $3 million annually to keep Invictus Australia going and to keep veterans alive, because they have saved people from taking their own lives. Good call, Rod. Thank you very much for getting in touch. Now, this is big. Australia will have a challenger in the America's Cup next year. It'll be the first time in 27 years that we'll compete. The retail rich lister John Winning Jr. is backing the bid. The Royal Prince Edward Yacht Club at Point Piper will represent the green and gold. The competition takes place in Italy in July. Tom Slingsby, the Olympic gold medalist, could skipper the yacht. And the team will be aiming to recreate our iconic victory back in 1983. Australia 2 won the America's Cup that year, ending the New York Yacht Club 132-year winning streak. The result led by skipper John Bertrand still remains one of our most celebrated sporting events. And you'll remember that morning, the then Prime Minister Bob Hawke had some advice for bosses.
5: I tell you what, any boss who sacks anyone for not turning up the day is a bum.
2: Bloody oath. Anyone who sacks anyone for not turning up today is a bum. I can still remember it from many years ago, 1983. And in 2027, we're going to compete all over again. Good luck to the Aussies.

0: And the prize comes from Harvey Norman, a $1,000 bedding package made by Bambi. Because why would you sleep on anything else? Shop mattresses made by Aussies for Aussies. And Andrew says, Benny, I want to give a shout out to Christopher. He was a Kyle and Jackie O tragic. He's now on site daily listening to you. I can hear him agreeing with you as you speak. Well, Andrew, I'm most impressed that you've converted Christopher. I don't know what he was doing before, but he's come to his senses. Christopher, better late than never.
1: 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Because why would you sleep on anything else?
2: Heavy traffic on the M4 at Prospect, past Reservoir Road, citybound approaching the Prospect Highway, and it's so heavy on the Cumberland Highway at Wentworthville onto the M4. Delays northbound from just after Merrylands Road up through Greystanes. Southbound's heavy through South Wentworthville, with queuing back before Darcy Road. At Springwood, a crash earlier on the Great Western Highway near Macquarie Road. Heavy from near Hawkesbury Road, but it has been moved to the side. At Ingleside, two car crash on Monavale Road, eastbound at Addison Road, and from near Willoughby Road, that's the start of the heavy freeway traffic heading south. This is Will Bottom on 2GB.
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1: Ben Fordham Live, Macca's new Dunk Chicken Range has landed. Try the Dunked McCrispy, Dunked McSpicy or Dunked McWings in delicious Korean barbecue sauce, because no one beats Macca's sauce.
0: Cool, this one is juicy. This is up on Daily Mail Australia. This week's most audacious whisper is in a category all on its own. The prospect, still firmly in the realm of rumour, mind you, that Ben Robert Smith could run for One Nation against Andrew Hastie in the West Australian seat of Canning. So imagine that. BRS up against Andrew Hastie. They hate each other, these two. Andrew Hastie and Ben Robert Smith. And look, this is just being floated as a possible, that if Ben Robert Smith was to join One Nation, he could run in the WA seat of Canning up against his enemy, Andrew Hastie. You're listening to Ben Fordham on 2GB. Congratulations, Andy. You've won the prize today from Harvey Norman. There's another one to give away tomorrow. We wanted to say farewell to Sunny Filer Clark, who's been helping us out here on 2GB Breakfast for the last couple of weeks. She's been interning after scoring a great gig that she starts next week at Channel 7, the David Leckie Scholarship winner. Sunny, good morning.
6: Morning, Ben, and it's been an absolute pleasure being around your team. Everyone is really professional and I've learnt so much.
0: We're expecting big things from you. This is a great opportunity. You won this scholarship up against hundreds of others and you get to experience a year at Channel 7.
6: Yeah, I'm really excited. I'm going to get to learn the ropes with the amazing team over there. And I'm, yeah, just excited to learn and see all of the different moving parts at 7 West Media.
0: And you're a big volunteer, right? You've been helping out at Triple M in Brisbane with my mate Dobbo. Then you came to Sydney. Dobbo said she doesn't know anyone in Sydney. And that's true, right? When you turned up a couple of weeks ago, you did not know one single person in Sydney.
6: No, the only person I knew was Ben Fordham. And luckily that was the most well-connected man in Sydney. Well. So,
0: and we didn't even know each other. And now you've been hanging out here on a number of days. You've also been hanging out at Triple M. Then you go into Channel 7. What's the big grand plan for you?
6: Well, look, I'm going to see how things go at 7 for a year and then pursue a career in media. The beauty of this scholarship is I get to try everything. So hopefully I'll land on my feet this time next year. And yeah, this won't be the last you'll hear of me.
0: Well, well done. Sunny Filer Clark, 22 years of age. You've also managed to get a couple of meals at the Fordham household on the last couple of Sunday nights. So let's keep that going as well. It's been a pleasure having you around and we're expecting big things from you.
6: The pleasure's mine. Thanks so much, Ben.
0: Good on you. Remember the name Sunny Filer Clark, a huge opportunity. And she's been given a one-year scholarship with Channel 7, the David Leckie Scholarship. And Sky Leckie, David's wife, was most chuffed to have a chat the other day to Sunny. Congratulations. And that's our show for today. We've got some big news to share with you tomorrow from our executive producer, Liam Maguire. But coming up next, Mark Levy on mornings, Michael McLaren this afternoon, Clinton Maynard will bring you Sydney Now, Adam Horse has got sports today, Brooke Cordy's on Money News, then the continuous call team. Game 2 of the Women's State of Origin, and Sienna Williams from the 2GB Breakfast Show is going to be on deck tonight as part of the coverage. Then John Stanley, then Phil O'Neill through to 5:30, and we will be back to do it all again. A top of 22 today, currently 16. Have a good Thursday. Bye-bye.
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17: It's 9 o'clock. Good morning. I'm Josh Bryant. Welfare payments would be limited to Australian citizens if the opposition wins the next federal election. Federal politics editor Michael Packey.
18: Liberal leader Angus Taylor will deliver his budget reply later tonight, where he'll declare welfare payments, including the NDIS, would be restricted to Australian citizens if he becomes Prime Minister. Permanent residents waiting to become citizens would also be prevented from receiving payments, even though some are contributing to the nation's tax take. Mr. Taylor argues his policy is fair, and people who come to the country would still be able to access hospital services.
19: And that's why health is not part of this, and shouldn't be.
18: The opposition leader will use his address to link migration numbers to available housing stock. But Government Minister Claire O'Neill claims Labor's policy has got the balance right.
20: It's about levelling the playing field for first-time buyers.
18: Mr. Taylor will also outline a tax and energy policy. Michael Packey, Canberra.
17: Three men are due in court charged with attempting to kidnap a man in Sydney's East. Police have been told a 34-year-old was attacked at Rose Bay and had two pistols pointed at him before he managed to escape. He suffered minor injuries. A spike in domestic violence-related charges is believed to be behind an increase in the state's prison population. More than 14,000 people are currently in custody in New South Wales. The US President Donald Trump is preparing to meet with Chinese leader Xi Jinping after touching down in Beijing. Several top executives, including Tesla's Elon Musk and Tim Cook from Apple, have joined Mr. Trump for the trip. Richard McGregor from the Lowy Institute says the executives all have operations in China.
2: So they just want good relations. They don't need something special. They just need China to be nice.
17: Public high school students in Sydney will be given more subject choices in the HSC from next year. The state government giving them permission to enrol in an online virtual school that's currently being used by regional and rural pupils. A task force is being launched to help spark conversation about early detection of prostate cancer. Former Deputy Prime Minister Wayne Swan, who lost his father to the disease and faced his own diagnosis, will chair the committee. Mr. Swan says early detection saves lives.
21: So many men die a painful death because they're simply unaware that they've been at risk and it is diagnosed far too late.
17: Also making news, hundreds of electrical workers are preparing to down tools this morning to rally outside the headquarters of contractor Stowe in a fight over pay and working conditions. In finance, the Dow Jones down 67 points at the close, the Nasdaq up 314, one Aussie dollar buying 72.6 US cents.
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22: New South Wales coach John Strange says they're not getting complacent ahead of Game 2 of the Women's State of Origin. The Blues are tipped to win tonight's clash in Brisbane, which would see them retain the Shield for the first time since 2019. Sydney's expecting a fierce showing from Collingwood at the SCG tomorrow night, despite the Magpies being hit with several key outs. Darcy Cameron, Scott Pendlebury and Pat Lipinski have all been sidelined, while Swans star Charlie Curnow looks set to return from injury. But coach Dean Cox maintains they won't be underestimating their opponent.
23: No matter what personnel is out there, they are a very experienced football team that have played a lot of footy together. You know, one thing that they've done, I think they're the third best defence. So they've always been up for the fight, and they always will be.
22: And Australia has now officially launched its first America's Cup challenge in 25 years. That's sport. I'm Toby Goff.
17: 9:04, that's news and sport.
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25: Been a while, but we've now got an oversized truck on Goulston Road, which was heading towards the Goulston Gorge, so the gorge is going to be closed for a bit. M4 at Prospect, a three-vehicle crash earlier. There's tow trucks that have cleared it. It was city-bound just before the Prospect Highway. Still heavy traffic, though, from near the M7 as you come past the Twin Servos, and it's very heavy on the Cumberland Highway approaching the M4. Rosehill Interchange delays city-bound approaching the Anzac Bridge. At Bankstown, a crash on Brandon Avenue. It's westbound approaching the Greenwood Avenue roundabout. And at St. Peter's, truck broken down westbound on Campbell Road. This is Raw Bottom on 2GB.
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17: Partly cloudy with showers at times. Light winds becoming southeasterly. A top of 22 degrees on the coast, 21 in the west. Similar conditions tomorrow. A shower shower or two for Saturday and Sunday. Showers increasing on Monday before easing again for Tuesday. Right now, 17 degrees in town, humidity 87%. 16 degrees, Bankstown, Campbelltown and Penrith. 17 at Lucas Heights, Terry Hills. I'm Josh Bryant. 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
4: A very good morning to you on this Thursday, the 14th of May. I'm Mark Levy. Welcome to Mornings as we broadcast in Sydney, Canberra and across Australia on the 2GB app. Coming up on the show today, Angus Taylor targeting migration in his budget reply speech. More anti-Israel posters circulating at a Sydney university. Donald Trump arrives in Beijing to meet with the Chinese president. While in sport, what's next for Ivan Cleary? Quick look at Sydney's weather, rain, hail or shine. NRMA will be here to help when unexpected weather comes your way. NRMA Insurance, a help company. Showers forecast today with a top of 22 in the city, 21 in the west. While in Canberra, for our 2CC listeners, a partly cloudy day reaching a high of 19 degrees. As always, love to hear from you this morning. So much for us to talk about. 131873, the number. 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Well, Angus Taylor needs to deliver the budget reply speech of his life in the Parliament tonight, because his future as leader of the Liberal Party is relying on it, and so is the immediate future of the Coalition. The stakes couldn't be any higher. I think it's do or die for him, because let's face it, the Albanese government has left the door wide open for the opposition leader to pounce. Labor's budget is made up of broken promises, higher taxes, more debt, more division, and no plan to restore Australian standard of living or protect our way of life. Angus Taylor can't just walk through that door and point out the flaws in the budget. He needs to offer up a common sense departure from the status quo. Now, surely it's time to address the elephant in the room. The unsustainable reality of mass migration. It hardly rated a mention yesterday. Remember the government's pledge to cut overseas migration? Well, according to the budget papers, the expected arrival numbers have been revised up, yes, up, by 55,000 people over 2 years. Now, if you go back in the mid-year economic update in December, Jim Chalmers predicted net overseas migration would plunge to 260,000 this financial year, but the budget now says it'll probably hit 295,000 people. Next year's forecast of 225,000 has now become 245,000. Isn't this the underlying problem we've got in Australia? We're letting too many people into the country at a time when we don't have the infrastructure, housing and hospital beds to support them. I was only thinking about it this morning on my way into work. Given what's been announced by Jim Chalmers, how can the Treasurer look a first home buyer in the eye and promise affordability while simultaneously pumping the population at record rates? We're not building houses fast enough to keep up with these migration numbers, and that's because of tradie shortages and skyrocketing material costs. Then there's the rental squeeze. Every upward revision of these migration numbers is a direct downward pressure on a renter's bank account. We are effectively importing a housing crisis. And think about the knock-on effect. Every new arrival requires a seat in a classroom, a spot in an emergency department, and a space on an already congested freeway. I think it's time to face facts. These migration numbers are no longer supplementing the Australian way of life. They are actively eroding it. As Kevin Yu from the Institute of Public Affairs writes today in his opinion piece in The Telegraph, you can't claim to care about housing affordability while turbocharging demand through an intake of 665 people every single day. The maths is as simple as it is brutal. High demand plus low supply equals a generation of Australians locked out of their own market. It's quite frankly an act of social vandalism. So what's the opposition's plan on immigration? Well, there are reports this morning suggesting Angus Taylor will announce a landmark policy to bar new migrants from accessing the welfare safety net until they become citizens. Now, to me, it sounds like a line in the sand the Coalition needs. I wasn't aware of this, but currently non-citizens are eligible for at least 17 different welfare and benefit support programs. 17 different welfare and benefit support programs ranging from the age pension and disability support pension to job seeker and youth allowance, as well as the National Disability Insurance Scheme. Under the opposition leader's proposed policy that will be floated tonight, these would-be welfare claimants would have to become citizens to access the support, a process that takes a minimum of 4 years. Now, countries like Sweden have increased this threshold to 8 years recently because of concerns over migrant integration and welfare dependency. It's all spelled out today in the Telegraph. But when you read this story, you think to yourself, oh, finally, a policy that makes sense from the coalition. Of course our welfare system should be reserved for those who have built and contributed to this country. Especially when you consider non-citizens make up over 8% of the NDIS. That is ridiculous. By mandating a citizenship requirement, Angus Taylor isn't just saving billions of dollars. He's restoring a sense of fairness. It's a policy that says, look, Australia's generous, but our primary obligation is to our own. As for the tax system, according to the Financial Review, the opposition leader will announce plans to automatically index tax brackets to combat bracket creep should the coalition win the next election. Mr. Taylor wanted to take this to the last election, but that plan was thwarted by the office of then-leader Peter Dutton. By indexing tax brackets either to inflation or the 2.5% midpoint Reserve Bank's inflation target, it would cost the budget billions a year, which would compound over time. But look, I think when it comes to the migration numbers, they're the real problem here. I had another squiz at the budget this morning, and there's no escaping the fact that it reveals a staggering truth that approximately 60% of our economic growth through to 2030 is projected to come solely from population growth. That isn't productivity, it's a Ponzi scheme. While the government brags about growth, millions of hardworking Australians are feeling the squeeze in the real economy. By that I mean the checkout, the petrol pump, the rental queue. So Angus Taylor needs to expose the gaslighting from the Albanese government. Labor's promise of 1.2 million new homes is already a fantasy. They haven't met any of their monthly targets yet. And you can't fix a housing crisis by slamming on the accelerator on migration while giving up the ghost on supply. As I said, for Angus Taylor, this is the speech of his life. To lead the coalition back to government, he needs to demonstrate that he's got the kahunas to make the tough calls that Labor won't. It sounds like he's on the right path by linking the migration numbers to housing capacity, insisting that welfare is a privilege of citizenship. The opposition leader might just shift the national conversation. It's a chance for him to move them away from Labor-like management and toward a bold, sovereign-focused vision. Tonight is the night to stop the rot, ladies and gentlemen. If Angus Taylor outlines a bold plan and speaks with conviction, he won't just save his leadership, he might just save the Australian dream for the next generation. Labor has spent the last few years building a bigger Australia. Tonight, Angus Taylor needs to start building a better one. Jump on the line, have your say this morning, 131873. Whether or not you agree or disagree, you can email me at 2gb.com and you can shoot through a text on 0460 873 873. Finally, some common sense from the coalition. Now, moving on to other things, we should tackle this one. And, you know, how many more wake-up calls do our universities need before they actually do something about the anti-Semitism festering on their campuses? Credit to Suzanne Giuliani, who's highlighting another example today in the Telegraph. She writes, anti-Israel posters featuring a cartoon image linked to a call to violence have been circulated at the University of Sydney, prompting an investigation into the students responsible for creating them. It comes as Jewish students say they are still fearful attending classes on the campus, where a recent article in the student publication called for unconditional support for listed terrorist organisations and a string of other incidents. In the latest incident, two students have been accused of circulating a poster promoting a protest on March 26 using the Handala symbol, which is a cartoon character depicting a barefoot 10-year-old boy, usually shown from behind with his hands clasped behind his back. The material also featured artwork depicting blood, while pro-Palestinian activists say the Handala symbolises resistance and

raising concerns about a Bankstown street preaching group. It said, please be aware of Salafi organisation Bankstown Dawah, which maintains concerning membership and activity in Sydney. Other closely associated individuals include Naveed Akram. The CSG email went on to identify other associates of the group, including now convicted Islamic State supporters Joseph Yusuf Sadia and Radwan Dakak and Yusuf Uwanut. The email was sent to police by CSG 1 week after counter-terrorist squads arrested those two who were plotting to blow up landmarks in Sydney. And as I said to Ben Fordham a little earlier, you know, these are the stories that make me question how the Royal Commission can accept that no changes to our security and intelligence agencies would have prevented what happened on December 14, especially when the agencies like ASIO and the AFP haven't been called yet to give evidence before the commission. How can the commissioner accept that that finding and that suggestion put to the commission before she's had a chance to look into it herself? So we'll go into a bit more detail on that later in the program as well. I mentioned Angus Taylor's budget in reply speech. I want to give Kelly Sloan a rap, the New South Wales Liberal leader. Story today by James O'Doherty that the New South Wales Liberal leader would set targets for reducing male suicide and pledge to improve access to men's health services in outer suburbs and regional areas if elected next year. The Telegraph can reveal that Ms Sloan would deliver a 10-year plan to improve the health of men and boys in New South Wales if she wins office, and bring together advocates and experts for a 2-day men's health summit. She's made clear since she was elected leader that this is a focus of hers, and she's the mother of some teenage boys. And you know that I'm fairly passionate about this, the need for everyone to talk up if they're struggling, in particular men who make up 75% of the suicide rate. So well done, Kelly Sloan, well done. We'll talk more about that for you. One of the other issues we've been highlighting this week and over the last few weeks is the living conditions and treatment of women and children in these Indigenous camps in the Northern Territory. Well, the government up there is making changes, but they're being met with resistance from the local Aboriginal organisations, apparently. So we'll take a closer look at that for you, and it'll put into perspective why we're facing some real challenges up there. I still can't believe the federal government won't budge on the sale of Victoria Barracks. And, you know, while I'm dishing out credit, well done to Michael McLaren and the Afternoons team. They've been a driving force behind trying to save the barracks. I mean, it's the spiritual home of the Australian Army. And then you've got the Assistant Defence Minister, Peter Khalil, in the telly today saying there will be no reversal of the decision to sell the Australian Army spiritual home. Talk about not reading the room. Then Rosemary Hayman, the daughter of a former soldier, and the Shadow Minister for Industry, Andrew Hastie, a former military officer, have mounted a rearguard action demanding the site remain in public hands. Now, I've heard Michael say this, and I'm totally in agreement with him. I'm not suggesting that, you know, the divestiture of some of these other military sites shouldn't proceed. You know, there's a hell of a lot of them. But we are talking about Victoria Barracks, where so many brave soldiers stood before flying overseas to fight for this country, and what? We're just going to sell it off like it means nothing? Well, how can the Albanese government stand there on Remembrance Day and Anzac Day, knowing full well that they are providing the ultimate slap in the face for those diggers who fought for this country? It's a bad decision, and this Peter Khalil, I don't know Peter Khalil, but to insist that there will be no reversal of this decision, Peter, what I'd say to you, Minister, read the bloody room. Take down the for sale sign, worry about the other sites, leave Victoria Barracks alone. And I'm sure Michael McLaren will have more to say about that on his program this afternoon. Over to China, Donald Trump's arrived in Beijing. I thought this was quite telling. You would think that if Donald Trump, the leader of the free world, is coming to China, that Xi Jinping would be there to meet him at the airport. Well, no, the vice president instead turned up to welcome him to China. Now, Taiwan's watching nervously from the sidelines about all of this because the Americans may want the Chinese to help bring this Iran conflict to some kind of conclusion and for trade disputes to be smoothed out. But Beijing may want something in return, like a watering down of the US's decades-old commitment to Taiwan's security, because we know that Beijing wants to take control of the island nation, so we'll certainly be watching that with interest over the coming days. And look, just before I get to sport, I will have a bit more to say about the New South Wales government later in the show, because we were told last week
that the acting

0: Roads Minister John Graham would be joining us next Thursday in Lithgow for our community forum on the Great Western Highway. It was locked in by the Premier's office last week, but last night, I'm told, the Minister's office has cancelled because apparently he's too busy with his other portfolios. Really? So the New South Wales government's too busy to talk to the people of Lithgow who have already been affected for 2 months by the closure of Victoria Pass and will likely be impacted for a lot longer. Where's Jenny Aitchison? Where's the Premier Chris Minns? Apparently they're going to send up Josh Murray from Transport for New South Wales. Okay, Josh Murray can read off the talking points and toe the party line. This requires a minister to front up and look the people of Lithgow in the eye and answer their questions. For the Premier's office to lock in the acting roads minister to come along to our community forum next week and then overnight pull the pin, pathetic. Absolutely pathetic. And what does that say to the people of Lithgow who have been hoping and praying for some sort of answer and clarity around what the future holds for them and the Great Western Highway? More on that. As you can tell, I'm a bit angry about it. In fact, I'm very angry about it, and we'll talk more about that after 10 o'clock. Now, we turn to sport. The Panthers have announced a succession plan. What about this? This was huge news yesterday. Ivan Cleary, he's going to pull the pin on his NRL coaching career at the end of next season. He'll be replaced by Peter Wallace. Look, they needed to come up with a replacement quickly because there are a whole host of players coming off contract. Nathan Cleary, Mitch Kenny, Isaiah Yeo, Liam Martin, Brian Todd, the list goes on. The players would have wanted to know who's coaching beyond 2027 before they recommit to the club. So some big changes coming at the foot of the mountains. And look, just on Ivan Cleary, he made clear yesterday that he won't coach against the Panthers in the future. I don't know about you folks, but I would personally like to see him take charge of the New South Wales Origin team. I mean, no disrespect to Laurie Daly, but from all reports, Laurie will finish up his post as the Blues coach and then sort of go back to his media commitment. So if that opens the door for somebody else, if Dave Trotton, the boss of the New South Wales Rugby League, hasn't already had a conversation with Ivan Cleary, I'm tipping there might be one penciled in the diary sometime soon. So we'll keep an eye on that one. NRL's Magic Round starts tonight with Game 2 in the Women's Origin Series, which you'll hear right here on the Continuous Call team on 2GB. The New South Wales Blues are up 1-0. There's a report today suggesting the Queensland government has locked in a deal for Brisbane to host the weekend through until 2032, which coincides with the Olympic Games. If you haven't been to Suncorp for Magic Round, it is the best weekend, and I'll be heading up there after the show today to broadcast from our 4BC studios. And if you're heading along to Suncorp, we'll be broadcasting from a stage outside the stadium with the Continuous Call team Friday night, Saturday and Sunday before we race inside to call all of the footy. And once we get through Magic Round, the teams are named for Origin 1. Andrew Johns, we know, can't stand the Queenslanders at this time of the year, but the Eighth Immortal writes today in his column for the Herald that the Maroons need to pick Sam Walker in the halves to replace Tom Dearden. So, Joey, Andrew Johns, weighing in on the Queensland team today in the Herald. Dean Cox, he's confident Charlie Curnow, Tom McCartan and Jai Sarong will all return for the Swans in their blockbuster clash tomorrow night against Collingwood at the SCG. The Waratahs coach Dan McKellar says all three of his playmakers will be fighting for their futures over the next three games, so he's put them all on notice. Australia has named its first World Cup squad of the post-Alyssa Healy era. Ash Gardner has been named as one of two vice-captains. You'll remember she was controversially overlooked as skipper earlier this year. And we should mention the A-League. I've had a few Sydney FC fans write to me saying, Mark, we can't forget the A-League. Well, Sydney FC Newcastle, Saturday night in the second leg of their A-League semi-final. The winner going through to the, what do we call it, the big dance, where they play off of the toilet seat. It's a terrible-looking trophy in A-League, but good luck to the two teams involved there. So there's plenty for us to talk about this morning. If you've got an opinion to share, story to tell, something to report, the number to call 131873. You can email me at 2gb.com or you can text me 0460 873 873. You're with Mark Levy as we broadcast on 2GB in Sydney through the 2GB app and via network stations right across Australia. Well, as we always do, if you call through on the open line, we try and get to you as soon as we can. So let's kick it off with George at Ultimo. George, good morning to you.
1: G'day, Mark. Hey, look, I'm 30 years old. I'm classified as, you know, a young Australian, I'm guessing. I was fortunate enough to land myself into the property market on my own. But it seems like with this budget that they've made it harder than ever for young Australians to get the capital to actually get into the market itself. And, you know, they talk about intergenerational equity. But, you know, down the line, where are young Australians going to want to make a and form a business and invest somewhere to get capital when they're just going to get screwed over in the gains that they make?
0: They've killed aspiration, haven't they, George?
1: Of course.
0: Yeah.
1: And, you know, I mean, like, I'm not in that boat, but for friends and family that are trying to succeed, it's making it very hard.
0: Can I ask you this, George, as a 30-year-old, mate? See, they've done this for a political reason, and that is because they've looked at the numbers, and younger Australians make up the, or the millennials make up the larger voting block now. So they think that, well, if we make it look like we're supporting younger people, like they did prior to the last election in cutting, you know, 20% of the HECS debt, that those people will vote Labor. Are your mates, you know, some of those millennials, so to speak, are they starting to wake up to what this government's doing or not?
1: I mean, of course. Yeah, look, like I said, the talk about intergenerational equity. We have some young people these days making more money than the boomers made in decades in like 2 to 5 years, right? And, you know, there's money to be made, but, you know, working, obviously, they're out trying different things to make a dollar, and now they're just all their dreams are quashed with all the talks about that the gains they make are going to be gone.
0: Yeah, exactly. Hey, George, what a great call, mate, and you'll have to spread the word for us. Get all your mates listening to 2GB, to Ben in the morning, myself, Michael, Clinton, the shows go on because, you know, we pull it apart, we tell the truth. We don't tell you what you want to hear, we tell you what you need to hear. George, great call, mate. Thanks for calling in. 131873, the number. Lisa, Simon, there's a few others there waiting to have their say as well. Just hold tight for me, folks. I need to get to a break at 9:30. Plenty of room on the board. What do you make of the budget? What do you make of this idea from Angus Taylor to restrict migrants from taking advantage of the... Can you believe 17 different welfare programs? Age pension, disability support pension, job seeker, youth allowance, National Disability Insurance Scheme. I think this makes sense from Angus Taylor. Of course we should be looking after Australians first. I would have thought that's our primary obligation. What do you think, folks? 131873, the number. Jump on the line, have your say, more of your calls right after this.
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3: Oversized truck on Goulston Road heading towards the Goulston Gorge. A Cullerton, a broken up bus. It's citybound on the Great Western Highway. It's near Bennett Road and it's in the right-hand lane. Got a crash at the start of the Eastern Distributor at Zetland at the Daisy Todman Tunnel. That's citybound. It's got really heavy traffic for Southern Cross Drive, which is queued from East Lakes, crawling along from Wentworth Avenue northbound. Out of the Rosalind Interchange, the citybound run over the Anzac Bridge is slowing to Darling Harbour. And at Victoria Pass, the Great Western Highway through Mount Victoria remains closed both ways with the ongoing road damage. This is Will Bottom on Sydney's 2GB.
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0: Yeah, nice to have you with us on this Thursday. 131873 is the number. I've had a few people writing to me, Mark. We like this from Angus Taylor on migration and welfare and everything else. Well, it's interesting here. The very end of James Morrow's story today in The Telegraph, this paragraph sums it up. The Albanese government has seen more than 1 million new migrants arrive since taking office in 2022. Just let that sink in. You know, we talk about a housing crisis. We talk about the pressure that we're under at the moment. Well, they've contributed to them themselves. The Albanese government has seen more than 1 million new migrants arrive since taking office in 2022. Wow. Lise is at Surry Hills. Morning, Lise.
8: Good morning, Mark. How are you?
0: Very well, thank you.
8: Good. It's, first off, I've got to say how much I love your passion.
0: Thank you.
8: Because I'm equally as passionate about our country, and it's a shame that our politicians don't feel the same way about their own country.
0: Mm.
8: But there you are. Just regarding the welfare system of new migrants coming into the country, I mean, this is something that should never have been in place, in my opinion. It's hardly an incentive to become an Australian, isn't it, when you can just walk in the door and claim all the benefits that are on offer.
0: Yeah. Lisa, when there's 17 different programs available to you, of course we've got plenty of people wanting to come here. They just virtually live off the money of hardworking Australians who are paying their tax.
8: Spot on, Mark. You know, welcome to the lucky country.
0: Yep.
8: Or what was the lucky country, lucky for some. But yes, I live in social housing myself. I have done for quite some time through no choice of my own. And one of the neighbours at that property that I was once living at had been in this country for probably 25 to 30 years. Who still wasn't an Australian citizen, yet got cheap housing, got her pension every fortnight, all her medical expenses. And I thought, what a slap in the face that is to Australia.
0: Yeah, it's a handout, it's an open door policy, and it's got to change, which is why I think Angus Taylor's on the right track with what he's going to announce tonight. Lisa, really strong call. Thanks so much for making it. Simon's listening to us in Brisbane. Morning, Simon.
9: G'day, Mark. Two big things we talk about a lot is immigration and the gas company, taxing the gas company. I think we've got to go easy on the gas company considering how much they contribute, especially in Queensland, I know of, in Chinchilla. The town's grown from, in 25 years, from 4,500 to 9,000 people, and the gas industry's got a lot to thank for that. And I think in regards to immigration, the government should try and build up some of these country towns, public servants, take them out of Canberra where they can to build them up.
0: Mm.
9: I talk about it a lot, but I really believe in the country towns. Once they get to 100,000 mark, they're sustainable, self-sustainable. And I just keep coming back to it, that it's a key for growing Australia.
0: Well, Simon, I agree with you. And I spend a bit of time in the country areas and the country towns. And it breaks my heart when you walk down the main street of a country town and every second shop is either a tobacconist or it's empty. And that's what it's become. And we know why the tobacconists are opening up in these country towns. They're selling the illegal vapes and the illegal tobacco and all that sort of stuff. You know, that these country towns used to be thriving places that, you know, supported the local community, and now they're just a hollow shell. So I agree with you, Simon. We've got to do more to support those in the bush. Another thing that I'm passionate about, and talking to a lot of the farmers at the Easter show recently, earlier this year, they said, Mark, we're just out of sight, out of mind. No one gives a rat's about us. Here we are, the backbone of the country, apparently, providing the food that you guys eat in the Big Smoke. No one cares about us. So, Simon, another great call. Jackson Hobart. Morning, Jack.
10: How you doing?
0: Good, thank you, mate.
10: I'm a 65-year-old veteran. I've got an investment property that I was looking at holding the rent for the tenant, which I won't be doing now. But my wife and I are contemplating moving and leaving Australia and going and living in France. Over there, we can live in a... We've got a couple, an apartment we're looking at for $115,000 for a two-bedroom in a beautiful little village. All we need is to identify that we can look after ourselves money-wise, mm-hmm. so they don't offer, you know, any pension or healthcare or anything like that. But, you know, I'm a passionate Aussie, having served as well, but I've just given up. It's a joke.
0: Well, it's quite telling at the moment, isn't it, Jack? And firstly, can I say thank you for your service to this country? But, Jack, when we've got 65-year-olds like you who are looking to other countries for an easier life and a more comfortable life from a financial standpoint, we've got a significant problem. And the point that I really seized on in the budget yesterday is, where's the incentive to invest in this country, to start a business in this country, to create a successful business and then potentially sell it? You know, you look at a place like New Zealand, you look like a place at Singapore, no capital gains tax whatsoever. But here in Australia, oh, the government, you want to sell your business, we'll take half your money. Thanks very much for coming. Where is the incentive for Australians to contribute to this country? The government clearly wants you to grow up, work for them, you know, earn your money through the government. You looked at the public service numbers yesterday, which we seized on. I mean, it's just, you just shake your head. Here we are, Jack, you know, working hard, wanting to stand on our own 2 feet, supporting ourselves, supporting our families. Oh, no, the government wants to make... you're the enemy as far as the government is concerned. They want to come after you and take your wealth. It's wrong. It is wrong. And it's been built on lies. You can't go to an election and look the Australian people in the eye and say, we will not touch capital gains, we will not touch negative gearing, and then 12 months later touch it. Julia Gillard told a lie. She paid the price. Anthony Albanese told a lie, and he should pay the price in 2 years' time. 19 to 10.
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0: 131873, the number. Claire says, good morning, Mark. Net zero is killing this country. We signed up to the Paris Accord. The French have nuclear power and lower power prices. We buy wind turbines and solar panels from China, and they're built with our coal. It's madness. Yeah, you're right, Claire. Thank you. The government's already set up stage one of communism, Mark. Wonder what stage two and three will be. Gary writes, Mark, yes, totally agree with Angus Taylor's Australian citizen only to receive government assistance. If the Libs are to get any traction, he needs to clearly show alignment with One Nation's policies and declare the LNP's position with preferences in the future. If he is really smart, he would sit down with One Nation and work out a future coalition. To take a high-handed, we'll go it alone position, we'll leave them where they are with no lifeline. Continue shaking him up, Mark. We all hope he wakes up quickly. From Gary. Well, you know, I did put the question to Angus, yesterday. I said, have you spoken to Pauline? Oh, I've spoken to a team. I'm not suggesting that they need to form an alliance now. But given the popularity of Pauline Hanson, and look, Pauline says silly things from time to time. I've called her out on that. And they have been known to self-implode. Whether they'll put themselves in a position to be a genuine opposition, time will tell. But there's no shying away from the fact that they are very, very popular and they are on the rise. And that's because when Pauline Hanson stands there, she answers questions directly. You don't get all of the spin. You don't get all of the waffle. You ask a question, you get an answer. You heard it with earlier this week when I spoke to the One Nation leader. I just think there needs to be a leaf taken out of the book of Pauline Hanson when it comes to some of the other politicians. Rather than waffle, just give us a yes or no answer. I mean, I asked Angus Taylor yesterday. I said, if these taxes get past the Parliament, so through the Senate, past the Parliament, will you repeal them if you win the next election? It was a yes or no question. But we just got waffle, waffle, waffle. The answer should have been yes, Mark. If we win the next election, we will repeal these taxes. Because all they are doing is damaging Australians and their future, and it's killing aspiration. But instead we get the usual waffle, waffle, waffle, waffle. Oh, it just does my head in. But I suppose that's what we come to expect from politicians these days, isn't it? 131873, the number. Phil, is it Bidwell? Phil, good morning to you.
19: How you going, Mark? Listen, Pauline Hanson is absolutely right when she says she doesn't believe one word these politicians say. And not only that, the Labor Party and Liberals should be declared as the Communist Party, because they're destroying this country from within, and it's been done deliberate.
0: Do you mean the Labor Party, Phil?
19: Yeah, the Labor Party should be called the Communist Party. It's not the Labor Party anymore. That's finished years ago.
0: Yeah.
19: And years ago, Albanese used to be in the Communist Party. He used to march with the Palestinians.
0: Well, Phil, we won't go into the Prime Minister's past. I mean, we've got to be careful there. And look, there is photos of the Prime Minister at certain rallies and the like, and those questions have been put to him, and he refuses to make any commentary around it. I think we just need to worry about the future. We need politicians who are are not going to apologise for the Australia we've become. They're going to stand there and be very proud of the country we are. Rather than apologise for our resources, start using the stuff. Phil, I thank you for your call. Rodney's at Blacktown. Morning, Rodney.
20: G'day, mate. How are you?
0: Good, buddy.
20: Good, good. Yeah. So I was calling about this talk about migrants not being able to receive welfare.
0: Mm-hmm.
20: I completely agree with that. I think we've made it too easy for migrants to get welfare, but citizens have so many hoops to jump through.
0: Yeah.
20: I spent about 8 years working in youth work for a non-profit organisation, and for me to get youth allowance, I was rejected because my parents earned too much money.
0: Yeah, well. Well, Rodney, just to share a personal story on the hoops people need to jump through. A member of my family fell on some tough times. There was a separation with an abusive partner, and she had a young son at the time. And she needed to go into some emergency housing. She had to jump through hoops, hoop after hoop after hoop, just to virtually put herself into safety and to put a roof over her head and to prevent her and her son from being in harm's way from an abusive partner. And the more and more stories I hear about people flying to this country and immigrating to this country and virtually taking the you-know-what by accessing 17 welfare programs, I just think to myself, there's a member of my family, and, you know, I work hard, I pay my taxes, so do my family members, she does as well, and when she needs help, she's got to join the queue and jump through hoops when she's at risk. And I just thought to myself, that's not Australia. We should be looking after Australians first. If people want to come to this country, that's fine. That's fine. But when you contribute to the country, when you work hard, when you pay your taxes, yes, you're entitled to those welfare programs. But you can't just fly into the country and put your hand out and say, okay, I'm here now, what do I get? That's not how it should work. You work hard, you get access to what we provide as a country. You don't just come in begging for money and begging for welfare. That is not the Australia we should be living in. 10 to 10.
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3: At Bankstown, a couple of police cars remaining with an earlier crash on Brandon Avenue near Greenwood Avenue. There's a tow truck that's just reversed up to the car. At Bonnyrigg, three vehicle crash on Elizabeth Drive, eastbound approaching Bonnyrigg Avenue. Got a crash at Zetland at the start of the Eastern Distributor City Bound. It's got extensive delays from East Lakes from just before Wentworth Avenue as you head into the city from the south side. Seven Hills, a breakdown on the Prospect Highway eastbound approaching Johnson Avenue. Through Chatswood West, lights are out on Millwood Avenue at Lady Game Drive, and at Woolloomooloo, lights out on Sir John Young Crescent. 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
0: 6.5 to 10, big decision being handed down this morning by the Federal Court. In fact, a landmark decision. The Federal Court has found Coles misled Australians over several years through its Down Down program, finding that it advertised fake discounts to shoppers. Federal Court Justice Michael O'Brien, reading out his judgment from a Melbourne courtroom, upheld allegations from the Australian Competition and Consumer Commission that Coles discounts were based on increased prices that were available for too short a period. The regulator argued that Coles artificially jacked up prices for hundreds of products for a brief period so they could say their new prices were a reduction on its previous one, when in fact the Down Down price was higher than just a few weeks before. And Coles defended the claims, arguing their discounts were genuine specials to help customers and sales after prices rose because of inflation. A parallel case was also brought against Woolworths. However, as that case was heard later, only Coles' judgment will be delivered today. And that decision has been handed down that Coles misled Australians over several years through its Down Down program, finding that it advertised fake discounts to shoppers. So no doubt you'll be hearing more and more about that story throughout the day, and plenty of reaction, no doubt, as well. And we will catch up with Sarah McDonald in the final hour of the program. And I note that a public memorial will be held in Sydney's Town Hall in May for the musician, author and ABC radio presenter James Valentine, who died last month, aged 64. The ABC has announced the much-loved Sydney Personalities Memorial will be on May 29, and public registrations will be available in waves on the ABC's radio's website. That memorial is slated to be broadcast on the same station from 12:30 to 2 p.m. So if you want to head along and pay your respects to the late James Valentine, you can do that. All the information on the ABC's website. 4.5 to 10.
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0: 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LG and Taronga Zoo are teaming up because life's good when we do good together. So stay listening for that. And you can have your say thanks to Amasim, amasim.com, and tell your pricey telco where to go. Coming up after the news, I want to take you down to Gundagai because there's something very, very special happening down there today. I'll tell you more about that after the news, which is right now.
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14: It's 10 o'clock. Good morning. I'm Josh Bryant. A judge has ruled against Coles in its legal battle over accusations of fake discounts. The ACCC took action against the supermarket giant, arguing they'd raised prices for a short time before offering discounts through the Down Down price promotions. The federal court justice found the discounts were misleading to an ordinary consumer because 13 of the sample products in the trial had only been sold at the higher price for 4 weeks or less. The Health Minister insists the shutdown orders for stores selling illicit tobacco in New South Wales are working, despite some businesses reopening in defiance of the orders. More than 200 short-term closures have been issued since the powers came into effect. There has been multiple examples of businesses reopening, sometimes within a day of a crackdown, but Ryan Park says the penalties escalate for repeat offences.
15: Often we go back multiple times. If we're able to be there when they do open, then the increase in the order continues beyond the 3 months, so they'll get other fines and other penalties can be then imposed. So I can assure those retailers we do go back.
14: The Prime Minister says breaking an election promise is not something he does lightly after winding back capital gains and negative gearing incentives. Anthony Albanese claims the move will help boost housing supply. The opposition will tonight deliver its budget reply, vowing to link the immigration rate to new housing. Mr Albanese has told the ABC the Liberals are just dog whistling while his government is working to make things fairer.
28: We certainly don't do these things lightly, but we're also not going to have a circumstance where we know that something simply isn't working increasingly. Then the risk there is that younger generations simply get cut out.
14: The New South Wales Liberal leader would set targets for reducing male suicide if the coalition is elected in New South Wales next year. Kelly Sloan says she would deliver a 10-year plan to improve the health of men and boys in the state. The United States President Donald Trump is preparing for his meeting with Chinese leader Xi Jinping after he touched down in Beijing. The Iran war, trade and technology expected to be the key talking points between the leaders. Representatives from a number of top tech companies are also participating in the US visit. Also making news, an aircraft has now been secured to repatriate an Australian and New Zealand passengers who had disembarked the hantavirus-hit cruise ship. And free skin cancer checks will be on offer for NRL fans attending Magic Round at Suncorp across the weekend. In finance, a few minutes into trade, the All Ords down 11 points at 88.69. One Australian dollar is buying 72.6 US cents.
2: 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No matter where you are, you can do it all with the 2GB app.
3: The future for Panthers star Nathan Cleary is looking more uncertain after his father confirmed to resign as